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1: I think it's time for some feedback. And we have some from Eduardo sharing some feedback on the last episode of Linux Unplugged, Berlin with Brent. That's 503. It was super cool to get the inside scoop on the Nextcloud developments. I especially love the interviews with the engineers that are developing or guiding the development of the new features. Brent did an excellent job, both in his recordings and during his recaps with Chris and Wes. More interview and product-focused shows, please. Consider creating a new contribution funnel to collect funds for more of these types of trips. Eduardo from Hartford, Connecticut.
0: Thank you, Eduardo.
1: I mean, I can't really argue with any of that.
0: No, Brent, you did a great job. Thank you, Brent.
2: No, thanks.
0: Yeah, I agree. More interviews and product focus, sure. Although I don't really see it working as like setting up specific funds, maybe for some projects, maybe someday. We'll see. 2023 is going to be a tight year, so we're going to have to be very careful about where we go and when we go and how we do it, but we'll see. We'll see how it turns out, you know? I don't want to overcommit, but I do agree. I enjoyed it quite a bit because going there and getting the story is always our preference. Just how do you scale that? How do you scale that, right?
1: And I mean, we're here jealous at home. We want to join it.
0: Yeah. Yeah. I mean, we would definitely scale it as funding allowed.
2: I also didn't mind traveling. So I'm always up for that. And while I was here, I also this week got to visit the Free Software Foundation Europe offices and hung out with them for an entire morning, so you'll see that in a future Linux Unplugged as well.
3: Boost to Graham.
0: Sir Lurks-a-Lot came in with a series of boosts this week, 13,370 using Boost CLI like a baller. He says, Chris, unfortunately, we have never met. I was asking because I feel like I know Lurks-a-Lot, you know? I feel like I know him from the boost in and the chat room. I just feel like I know him.
1: I think you do.
0: Yeah.
1: Unconventional.
0: It blurs the lines, Wes. It blurs the lines. But he writes, I don't drive and I live in a remote town. Interesting. So travel takes planning. One day, though, it'd be really cool to make it to a meat space meetup. Maybe share a brew and some barbecue. But for now, it's cool. We can be slightly imaginary friends. I got you, bro. I'll be your slightly imaginary friend. Sir Lurks-a-Lot then comes in again with another 13,370 sats. Noah's trip tick refers to his 3-panel painting that was behind him in the, in the last video, he had that three, right, I remember, the 3-panel picture. Okay, all right. Noah never rearranges them. Yeah, that was true. The camera sometimes would move, though. And then Lurks-a-Lot continues with another boost. For what it's worth, I noticed that there's a slight misalignment on the terminal windows you use in the OBS mat when showing all three of you, the one I have up right now.
1: Calling you out.
0: I know, in a boost, too. Well, I guess if you're going to get called out, a boost is the way to do it. Wes is just a couple pixels too low, man. I agree. I've been talking to him off air about that.
1: Yeah, I'm doing some exercises to try to help.
0: He's also a bit close, but I think I need a wider lens. But also, you know, Lurks-a-Lot, what it betrays is I have a really low-key approach to the video because I just don't really care. It's there on JupiterTube for people who want it, but the audio.
1: MVP video.
0: It's MVP video. Exactly. Audio is the product. And then Lurks-a-Lot, because he's awesome, I guess, comes in with another boost. Says, so I got a laugh out of my last message thinking about tiny imperfections, but he says it's those tiny imperfections that actually give things life and make them human and relatable. I'll take that. I suppose.
1: Right, it's those little signs of wear and the journey things have had.
0: And then Sir Boosalot wraps us up with one last 13,370 boosts. I have to tell you guys, I love Lupo 503. All the tech in Nextcloud is cool, and the ethical approach to AI is very much appreciated. But Brent being Brent and the human story behind Nextcloud and the meetup and the Burr listeners was great. Yeah, we got to get over there. Maybe Fosdem. I don't know. Mm-hmm. 1 year. Mm-hmm. 1 year. When we can, we'll make it over there. And we'll bring Brent. He'll be our local expert now.
1: Exception boosts in with 6,810 sats.
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1: Joining the zip code trend, Linux enthusiast since 1993, aka a dinosaur, daily GNOME user, tried XFCE, it was okay. I've not touched KDE for ages, since 2004-ish, apparently. Finding the design mindset a bit too dated at the time. Please convince me to find time to play with KDE.
0: I love this boost idea. So first of all, I don't think you have to consider yourself a dinosaur. Consider yourself...
1: seasoned?
0: No, just like you were early. You're early to trends.
1: Early adopter, yeah.
0: You're an early adopter. You're not a dinosaur, you're an early adopter. Daily GNOME user, GNOME user, really since 2004. That's going to be a hard sell. I have to be honest. I really do. Because Plasma is sort of the anti-GNOME these days. Plasma lets you configure whatever you want. Their motto is simple by default, powerful when needed. And there is some truth to that. And I think Plasma 5.27 is a fantastic product. But.
1: I like the idea of you saying here, do you hate everything about your current desktop? Try Plasma.
0: It's tricky. That's a tricky sell. If you were going to recommend somebody try Plasma today, there's a lot of questions you have to ask, like to figure out what path to send them. Should you send them down to OpenSUSE? Should you send them to Kubuntu? Should, for some reason, they be on Neon? It's a really tricky thing. I don't know if I got it in me, but I love that Exception A has been using Linux since 93. B was willing to try out Boost. I'd love to know the story there. If you're a long timer or if you tried it out just to get this boost in. And C, going by that boost amount, it looks like they're coming in from Connecticut.
1: Yeah, I was sort of assuming maybe there's an implied leading zero here.
0: Yeah. Well,
1: boost back in there, Exception, and tell us if we got that wrong.
0: Also, what would be your Plasma pitch to Exception or Exception? Because I feel like I've really failed here. I love it. I'm loving it more than ever. I actually. Not even kidding, last night was thinking, I should bring my ThinkPad in just so I can show Wes how badass my Plasma setup is. I'm really happy with it because a new dark kind of bluish purplish theme came out just recently. If you go into the new Plasma themes, it's right there and it's at the top. It's gorgeous. So much fun. I love it. I got a great background. I got the toolbar set up just the way I like it. I was going to literally bring the laptop in just so I could show it to you after the show. So I'm really happy with Plasma right now, but I feel like I'm failing on the sales pitch.
1: You know, I love GNOME, partially because it just works so well, especially yep. stock, mm-hmm. Or just with just a few plugins. You know, I can get right to work. The workflow works for me. I know it. I'm familiar with it. It looks pretty. It's smooth. But when you want something, when you want your desktop to be more like a tool that as you learn it, you like fit it to you and it becomes something that, it's more tightly coupled to how you want to work. That's where Plasma really shines. And there's a reason we use GNOME lots of places, but in the studio, on the machines we need to get work done, it's Plasma.
0: Yeah.
1: So maybe that's not what you need. That's not the use case for everything, but maybe for like your main machine, if you get a lot of, you're doing your primary work there, you want to be able to customize some of those things you can't just really easily change or have to use a hacky plugin for in GNOME. Yeah.
0: That's pretty good. That's a pretty good pitch. That's pretty much it for a lot of us. And tried and true. You know, they do lots of steady updates, at least for the 4 series. And then the 5 series, it's been fantastic. 6 series is getting worked on now. And if they continue some of that, I think it's going to be a great little workstation.
2: Brendan the Penguin boosts in with 1,024 sats, saying, yay for more technical content. I've implemented so many things based on your excitement on projects and solutions over the years. Maybe a show note link to a guide for more newbies. Keep up the great show, guys.
0: We have been asking for feedback on if we should skew deeper in the technical or skew more into like the introductory stuff and then link you to dive deeper. Still taking input on that.
1: Yeah, I mean, always.
0: There's a vote for technical.
2: Little JTH boosted in with 54,022 Satoshis. Greetings from my SATS zip code. Love all the work you guys do. Glad for the mention of Cast-O-Matic a few episodes ago. Because I also see Fountain timestamp issues and Podverse can't queue RSS feed episodes as none of the member feeds work. But Cast-O-Matic works and I figured out Albi. So
0: hey.
2: Here we are. Love you guys. Hopefully see you in my neighborhood one day.
0: That would be a lot of fun. Now, where are they?
2: It looks like Wisconsin and the city is River Falls.
0: Ah, okay. Well, that could happen, maybe, you know, especially if we are doing a little trek. The going back to Cast-O-Matic, great podcasting 2.0 app.
1: iOS only, right?
0: That is the thing. And this is a bit of a journey, right? Because these are new apps, and each one of them are trying to find their niche and what they do best at. And so there is a bit of a journey there, but you're helping kind of build that future where we have decentralized podcasting, and these apps can follow a specific standard and still differentiate and make value in each kind of whatever niche they end up in. And so we're watching the kind of the defining of that market with these apps right now.
1: But that does mean it can be a little tricky when you need to find your particular combination of features that you're used to and want in an app and which ones have it. And
0: you got it. You got it. That is exactly the thing.
1: But we got a lot of good options to try. So,
0: yeah.
1: You know.
0: Yeah. Hydra Gyrum comes in with a set of enterprise sats. They wanted us to know that they enjoyed the long intro and outro music we did. Aww. For episode 500. Brought back the old two-digit episode nostalgia. True Grits also came in with some enterprise sats and said, this may be a better boost suited for office hours, but have you guys considered using Nextcloud as a bit of a source of truth or a back-end CMS for maybe the RSS feeds or the JB website? To which I say no, but what we have talked about a little bit is Nextcloud could act as a bit of an auth provider. That's one of the things it could, you know, be technically tied into is say we have like a back-end administration CMS that we wanted to authenticate. We could authenticate it potentially against our Nextcloud user database or something like that. So there are ways we could tie it in.
1: And it is already tied in some sense to just a lot of the back-end stuff, just not feeding everything.
0: Yeah.
1: And that's, you know, I think we kind of explore the edges of where it really shines and where you're, because sometimes you can just do it in Nextcloud because you already have a Nextcloud and maybe it's not the best place depending on how complicated you want, where it works for simple things. And we're finding where those edges are and what makes sense to have in a particular location. But it's a good idea to think about. Our dear Nev boosts in with 43,331 sats.
4: I hoard that which your kind covets.
1: So that's my zip code, but you already knew that. But alas, it's time to have fun with numbers. First off, dividing my sats by itself is the current temperature outside in Celsius, which I'm going to assume that's 1. So 1 degree Celsius or a little under 34 degrees Fahrenheit. So bundle up, Nev.
0: Okay.
1: Then if you take that sat amount and divide it by the number of hosts, that's approximately how much I spent in boost attempts trying to figure out how to send one.
0: Oh, no.
1: In the end, I'm still not sure on Albi and Podverse. Bad UX, IMO.
0: You could try boosting next time, Nev, from the podcast index. I think the only downside to using the podcast index is you have to approve each split unless you set a budget.
1: It's very explicit.
0: Yeah. And we have splits. We've split. So we all get a cut. Drew gets a split. And Podverse and Fountain, we also, and the podcast index. So we're spreading the sat love.
1: Minar boosts in with a row of ducks. Enjoying the show as usual, and nice to hear from Brent in Berlin, a few days late. He is halfway to Bangalore, India, where I am. Any plans for visiting this part of the world? Thank you for the show, and hope Brent is enjoying Tumbleweed as I am. Take care, all.
0: Oh, no plans today, but ambitions, they're high. You know, you never know what could happen.
1: Thanks for the very nice boost there.
2: Deleted. Boosted in with 50,000 sats. I'm so glad someone else got my Internet Explorer joke. I'd been looking forward to making it for almost a year. Oh gosh. I wanted to wait longer to make it, but I had to balance waiting for the risk of someone else doing it before me. As for touching some grass, we got 6 inches of snow over the weekend, so I can only just go back to browsing memes and listening to podcasts.
0: Well, I'm glad we could be one of those podcasts, I suppose. I am so ready for winter to be over, you guys. It pains me to hear that some of you are having to suffer with long, prolonged winters. I'm so ready. That damn groundhog and his shadow or whatever, I think that's what did it. Ford Humor comes in with 5,555 sats. You know, I think I agree with the comments about keeping it technical. The healthy stream of humor and technical content is the reason I keep coming back. Well, thank you. They write that they're fairly new to Linux, and they came over to Linux Unplugged whenever TechSnap was archived. Oh, he says, I keep learning a little bit each more. I've been dabbling and finding ways to leverage Linux at work the past several years. There you go.
1: Nice.
0: That is the path. Keep up the great work and never afraid to go deep. We love it. Well, thank you. Ah, the Golden Dragon comes in with a classic row of ducks and says that JB presents Brent worldwide. Yeah, now he's going to Raleigh, which is still technically in the world.
1: You know, yeah.
0: Yeah, Brent, are you ever going to make it home?
2: What is home? I've got homes a little all over now, it seems.
0: So you must be leaving, what, tomorrow?
2: I'm leaving quite early tomorrow morning, which is...
0: Okay.
2: You know, as we record currently, it's 11 p.m. I'm sure we'll finish, I don't know, around midnight. And then my flight is very early morning, so it's going to be a rough night.
0: Do you know how long you'll be at Alex's yet, or is that TBD still?
2: Well, he booked me a ticket, and I don't remember what it is. I think it's like a week and a half or something. I don't know. He's like my travel agent now. It seems
0: and there
2: to
0: you
2: work.
0: Go. There's some insight into Brent's life.
1: I'll be 1984 boosts in with 2,000 sats. Okay, I'll let you all in on the joke. Internet Explorer, the browser, had a reputation for always being slow. So much so that a month after the Oscars, a meme came out with the IE logo saying, "Great news, guys, Leo won an Oscar." Someone please boost in and say you know what I'm referencing so I don't have to go outside and touch grass.
0: I don't get it. I still don't get it. I try. I want to understand. And I don't get it. But it's all right. It's all right. Iraq comes in with 16,020 sats.
5: It's over 9,000!
0: Some amazing on-the-scene Nextcloud coverage by Brentley. With everything in Hub 4 and beyond, I'm even more excited than I have been in a while for what's becoming a critical application in my home environment. P.S. This boost is my zip code with a few extra steps. You can't throw a leading zero on a boost, so I had to loop it onto the end. Hope you make it up this way one of these days. I'd love to meet you all. So where are they, West Payne? Where in the world is E-Rock?
1: Worcester, Massachusetts.
0: Oh, very great. Worcester sounds delicious. You know what I really like about this boost and several of the others that we got commenting about Brent being on scene is this is in part how value for value does work, is if you get particular value from an episode, we appreciate the boost in, right? It's signal for us. In fact, it's stronger signal than just about anything else. So really appreciate that, E-Rock and others who boosted to let us know when there's kind of an angle that you like. It's one of the great, if you need an excuse, it's one of the many great excuses to boost on in. And Yarg32 sends in 4,096 sats. Yarg! I learned that, Nick, because it's my favorite backwards. It's my actual name backwards, as she writes. I had a VW R32 car, and I loved it so much. Yes, the R32 is one of the classics. There's a whole community around just that car that love it. He says, also, my name is a callback to all things 32-bit, and it also sounds piratey. That's fun. FYI, Folding at Home is a legit citizen science project from Stanford that helps research diseases like cancer, and anyone can pitch in to help. Better use of GPU than my SETI at home was, I think. I love these things. SETI at home, too, and, of course, Folding at Home, personally, have always been drawn to collective computing. So I did that in the early days with my Gentoo setups. When I had Gentoo as an infrastructure, one of the reasons I got into it was because it was the easiest way for me to do distributed computing because I could run those kernels at the time and those latest versions of stuff that supported that. And then, you know, almost 13, whatever it was, years ago that I got into Bitcoin, it was because of the distributed computing aspect of it that drew me to Bitcoin. I just loved the idea that a group of us and I could get all my computers working together in a pool and working to solve math problems. And course, it's just the beginning of a long journey. So thank you.
1: I think this was commenting on some previous, it was like some token, some coin that was connected to doing distributed computing that we mentioned in a boost.
0: Oh, really? Of course. Of course there is. Yeah. I mean, hey, you know, there always is. There's always an angle. I just love distributed computing. If there was a way to do like regular RSS downloads over like distributed peer-to-peer download methods, I'd be all over that, right? Like, really would. Just love it. I think the revolution will be decentralized, and I just try to embrace that kind of stuff whenever I can. Gene Bean comes in with a row of handsome ducks and writes, Chris, I'm pretty sure that you mentioned a cookbook mobile app for Nextcloud. If so, could you share it? Like your family, I am an iOS user. Not only will I share it, but it turns out a couple of members in our community, Marcel, a frequent booster being one of them, contribute to the app. So how about that? And on iOS, it is just simply called Nextcloud Cookbook. I think Nook might be my preferred cookbook app. And there is a corresponding app you install on Nextcloud. And it syncs between the local app and your Nextcloud instance. And it even supports YouTube DL style ingestion from several popular recipe sites. See, not all of them.
1: That's
0: but
1: killer.
0: It brings in the imagery and the steps. And, you know, so instead of reading like the 3 pages of blog post just to get the recipe, you just pull in the recipe into the app and it saves it and gets the pictures. Supports iPad layout, supports iPhone layout. And then Nook, I think, is even a little bit nicer than that iOS app, but is not available for iOS. So you'll just Nextcloud Cookbook. And I'll put a link to that in the notes for you, Gene Bean. And shout out to the Nextcloud community members who've been working on that, because that Nextcloud cookbook thing is, I think, what put it over the top for Hadia. She was like, oh, you got this Nextcloud thing and we're saving stuff locally. That sounds neat. But then when we started putting the recipes in there and I told her, yeah, even when we're off grid boondocking, you can still pull all these up. She's like, all right, I'm in. USOB, I'm in.
1: Alexis boosts in with a row of ducks. Nextcloud AIO. Enough said.
0: Yeah, which stands for Nextcloud All in One, and is, I guess, a pretty straightforward way to deploy and maintain Nextcloud. And it's one of the options on Linode when you do one of their one clicks.
1: Yeah, maybe you don't want to fuss around with having things broken out into different parts. You're not a sysadmin. You're not going to use any of that customizability. Sounds pretty handy.
0: You know, my first question is, what database is it using? Yeah, that's what I want to know.
1: Maybe you've got some homework.
0: Because it says included are, quote, high performance backend for Nextcloud files and Nextcloud talk. And it has integrated Borg backup too for backup solution.
1: Yeah, it's got a list of containers down in here. Postgres.
0: Wes, you want to migrate after the show?
1: Boy, do I.
0: Now, I mean, for my home setup, that seems like a way better route to go than that's what I get for using the upstream image like a sap, I guess. That is the way to go. Nextcloud all in one. And it's not actually all in one. It's breaking the components out into individual containers. It's all set up to work together, which is all I wanted. Kurt Peterson comes in with 55,327. Hey, I'm noticing that the ballers seem to be using Podverse for the most part this week. Just noticing that. That's interesting. Kurt writes, boosting my zip code while I'm in the great white north on our fifth fake spring.
1: Ouch.
0: I feels it. Thanks for the dive into Nextcloud. It's on my home lab to-do list. Oh, that's great, Kurt. Let us know how that goes. And where is Kurt coming in from there, Wes?
1: Somewhere in Minnesota. Clearwater, Silver Creek, thereabouts.
0: Sounds like a pretty area when you call it Clearwater or Silver Creek.
1: It sure does.
0: Sounds gorgeous. All right. Stegosaurus 52050 comes in with another row of ducks. Great show. Here's a row of ducks I finally collected on Fountain. And I wanted to end on that boost because I love that they did that. It doesn't come quick. A row of ducks on Fountain is a lot of listening.
1: Yeah, you know, that's what's so neat about this is, I mean, we get the ducks, which is awesome. Thank you. And then you got all the hours of podcast listening and yep. The podcasters got you as a listener for all those hours.
0: And Fountain gets a cut, too. And I think so. This is part of the game changer about the boost that makes the podcast app ecosystem more sustainable. And I think it's something that the listeners should just take a moment to think about if they care about podcasts. Because in the past, the podcast app author has been completely out of the cut, right? They create the app, but they don't make any money once it's out unless they can come up with a subscription program or they can come up with some sort of sponsor or they have some other weird, creepy other incentive for making the app, and they just need to get you using the app. But with value for value and the Boost model specifically, because it supports the splits, Fountain and Podverse and all the other apps, they make a little cut. They make a little percentage. And so it keeps financing app development just by podcasters making shows that are worthy of boosting, right? So when podcasters are hitting their mark and you're appreciating what they're doing and you're boosting them, then the people that are creating the app are also getting paid and getting a sustainable source of income that doesn't require them selling data, that doesn't require them selling advertisements, that doesn't require them pushing some sort of creepy over-the-top plan. I really think there's something here. And I think there's also room for multiple types of models with like a membership program and Boost, or a membership program where you get perks with Boost. Like, I could see these things that really could become wholesome, sustainable funding models for podcast apps where a team of people can continue to iterate and improve on it, which has not been the case. And if you watch what's happened with Pocket Cast, go look it up. Go look up what's happened to one of the great apps out there. Go look what's happened. This is the problem. And I really think people need to appreciate that the Boosts also make the app ecosystem sustainable. It's remarkable, right? Because while you're also incentivizing the creator to create content that makes their audience happy, you're also incentivizing the podcast app developers to keep going. It's a much healthier, sustainable ecosystem. And if you don't want to switch podcast apps, you don't have to. You could just go get Albi at getalbi.com. You could top it off internally. And then head over to the podcast index. We'll link to the Linux Unplugged on there, but you can boost right from the webpage. And they get a small 1% cut too. All this is transparent. It's intentional. It's designed to make them sustainable. Think of it kind of like royalties in the music industry, but clear, more upfront, and transparent for everyone. And in some podcast apps, you can actually choose which splits to send and which ones not and all that kind of stuff too. You get control over that.
1: Yeah, I mean, it's just right there in the feed.
0: It's fantastic. So thank you, everybody, who did boost in under the cutoff amount, which right now is 2,000 sats, or those of you who are streaming. Maybe there's no message, but you're just streaming as you listen. We appreciate all that. 2023, I think, it still has a lot to reveal how the ad market's going to go. And what helps me sleep at night is our members and the boosts, and that we have those pipelines set up today. If I were hosting a podcast, especially if it was the way I made a lot of my living, and I didn't have some of these other legs to stand on, I'd be having a tough time sleeping right now. So thank you to our members. You can also become a member at unpluggedcore.com. Then you get an ad-free version of the show. You can also opt into the full live stream, which is totally unproduced, untouched by Drew. Has been touched slightly by Wes to make a chapter marker or two in there, but otherwise...
1: Yeah, I have a real light touch.
0: It is the raw feed, and we try to get it published moments after the show goes off the air. So it's also the quickest way to get the show.
1: If the regular show is unplugged, this one's like we're all tangled up in the cord.
0: Yeah, man. That one makes this show look plugged in. Weird. I hadn't thought about that. Maybe it's time to change the name. It's really just a bootleg. It's the bootleg of this show. This show's barely on the rails as it is. It's just ridiculous. Yeah, I don't think so. I do know we're live usually. We're not going to be live next week, but I know we are typically live. But this week coming up, we're going to be live on Wednesday in the afternoon in the Pacific Northwest. We'll get the time up at jupiterbroadcasting.com/calendar. We're taking next Sunday off, and then we'll resume our regularly scheduled bat time.
6: See you next week. Same bat time, same bat station.
0: I just told that guy it's not the same bat time.
1: Different bat time.
0: Why are we paying to keep that guy in a booth?
1: Same bat peer tube.
0: It's just unbelievable. I give him the new script. He reads the old script. I don't even know why we have that guy. Could have just recorded him and played him as a soundbite. Would have been easier. Links to what we talked about today at linuxunplugged.com/504. You'll find our contact page over there as well as our subscribe page. And of course, there's a bunch of great shows over at jupiterbroadcasting.com, like Linux Action News. There's a lot going on. We break it down in nice, easy to digest format, if that's a thing. Anyways, thanks so much for joining us on this week's episode of the Unplugged program. See you back here next Sunday.

0: We had an email into the show from Tomat from the Paris region, who also was able to kick Google off their phone. But they went with a different OS than Graphene OS or Calyx or Lineage. Brent, was this an email that came into the show that you grabbed?
1: Yeah, I've been trying to catch up on feedback since I've been traveling, and this one came in. The project is named IADE, which is, from what I understand, French, like French from France, not if you're from Canada, you know, not those French people. And I looked into this project maybe 6 months ago, and it seemed really neat. They pre-install their software on some devices, which is really great. So a particular set of devices. I think it's limited to make it more efficient, I would imagine, which is always a good thing. And I would love to know how that experience is going. From what I understand, it's not quite as maybe involved technically as Graphene is. Did I say Graphene? I meant Giraffine.
2: Yeah, get it right. Get it?
0: God, it's embarrassing.
1: Yeah, I'm still getting it wrong. It's embarrassing. So I think those devices are some of the Xiaomi's, which is kind of interesting because they're the ones with good cameras.
0: Mm-hmm. Oh, okay.
1: And so this is, I think, more limited to the European market, much like the Fairphone, which I've seen a bunch of people with Fairphones this last 2 weeks. And I'm...
0: Oh, really? You're jealous, I'm sure.
1: I wish I would have thought a little sooner and ordered one and maybe picked it up while I was here. But I didn't. So maybe next time.
0: Next time. Got another reason to go back, Brent.
1: Right. Just one more reason. But I would love to know how that experience is going. So Tomat, once you have, I don't know, several months in, let us know. I also want to extend, I think, a huge thanks to these three gentlemen who are joining me in the recording booth here. Seabase has been super great to us, but having them sort of in front of me listening and watching at the same time, it's like a listening live to Linux Unplugged party. And I think it's really great. Guys, if you want to say hi.
0: Hello. Hey, guys. Thanks for being our live audience today.
3: Yeah, it was, it's been crazy just being a listener and now being part of a show and like just being awesome having Brent here. We don't want to send him back, so Brentley stays.
0: We all know that feeling. This is part of the having Brent process. We all go through it.
2: Yeah, there's also withdrawals after he's gone, so just prepare yourself with some ice cream, chocolate.
0: Some of us deal better than others. It's even worse, let me tell you. It's even worse when he's been cooking for you for a week.
2: And then you should see how Levi responds.
0: Here we are in episode 105 of the Self-Hosted Podcast, and it is feeling officially like the end of summer. My two youngest have gone back to school. It's first day of school today.
4: You only say that because you live in the frozen north. It was 97 degrees down in Raleigh today.
0: Okay. Yeah, actually, you know what's funny? Last night on a whim, I pulled up Raleigh because I have everywhere the hosts are at stored in Carrot. And so I was on Carrot weather. I'm like, oh, let's check in on everybody. Yeah. It's like, whoa, Alex. Yeah, it's 68 degrees and blue skies here. I'll take it, but it makes me a little sad when summer comes to an end because I always picture summer as like, I'm going to get all these projects done.
4: Yeah. Do you think that stems from summers at school as a kid feeling like they stretch in front of you forever, except as an adult, life is in the way?
0: You get that. And also for me, it's like, well, I'm going to have more daylight. So if the sun's going to be up till 8 or 9 o'clock, I should be able to get like twice as much stuff done. That should happen, right? So, all right, I'll plan. Like my big thing, and I got close, was I really started for a moment with Brent's help to wrap my head around all the different ways I could improve the RV and the studio with ESP devices, modules and just little things that I could get, like the sonar module or relay, you know, controls and temperature sensors and moisture sensors and all these little things I wanted to do for LEDs, where I wanted to add a few more LEDs controlled by an ESP. And I got a lot of the kits together. I got various parts. I got some LED light ropes. I got some relays, and then just sort of lost momentum on all of it. And I thought by the end of summer, I'd have like these lights installed and I'd have some stuff implemented. And nope, I didn't get to it. Not at all. So I feel a little bad about that.
4: I think the trouble with some of those sort of more DIY projects, like the ESP based stuff, is a lot of the times you don't know every single little piece of the jigsaw that you need until you start getting into the project. And then inevitably you do the calculus of, well, it's $15 on Amazon for this thing, or it's $4 on AliExpress for the exact same thing. do I just wait 3 months for it to arrive on the slow boat, or do I pay the Amazon tax? And that can be the biggest impediment for me to finishing some of these more bitty projects, some of the ESP stuff. So I took the route. I recently ordered something called an ESP clicker. In my bonus room above my drum set, I have a skylight with an automated Velux blind, motorized solar powered blind in it. And it has a remote control, an RF remote control. I think I've mentioned it on the show before, which is paired with that blind. And I don't really want to go about hacking the RF protocol because the Velux blinds have some kind of encryption key rotation nonsense in them, which means not random strangers can't control right. my blinds, which is...
0: Yeah, I guess that makes sense.
4: Nice, but also, do we care? But okay, fine.
0: Not for that particular skylight, probably not. And it, yeah, this is interesting because... This is probably something that everybody has in their home, some device like this that has a remote or whatnot.
4: Exactly.
0: I'm listening. This is, you're right up my alley right now.
4: So this guy, I can't tell quite where his accent's from. It sounds Eastern European, sort of Russian-ish. I'm not entirely sure where this chap's from. But he runs a website at Priceless Toolkit, which is an IoT shop. And he sells pre-assembled circuit boards for all sorts of ESP-related nonsense. And this ESP clicker has three microscopic relays on it, which can simulate up to three different button presses on different physical devices. So the use case he shows in the linked YouTube video on the product page, which there'll be a link to in the show notes, by the way, is that he has automated his coffee maker, which is not Wi-Fi enabled. The only way of interfacing with this physical device is to stand in front of it with your meat sausage and just push the button on the front of the machine. Well, except, of course, all that's doing in reality is bridging a contact. So all the relay's doing inside the ESP clicker is the same thing. And obviously, because it integrates with ESP Home, Home Assistant integration is a mere click away.
0: And so I imagine you kind of have to pick and choose the device you're wiring to. Like, you'd have to be willing to open it up and wire some contacts on that side.
4: Yes, absolutely. If you're not into soldering or into hacking potentially very expensive devices to pieces to integrate this thing inside of, stay away. But for me, with my Velux remote, it has some surface mount buttons on it. It's got each button has four legs on it. So I get my multimeter out and I turn it into continuity mode. And, you know, the pins of my multimeter are tiny. The probes, the tips of the probes are tiny. But the pads on these surface mount component buttons are even tinier. I can't even really think of an actual item that we would hold in our hands that is that small. They are maybe the head of a sewing needle small. Like, I'm used to soldering small stuff with racing drones, but this is like another level down. So I'm going to have fun soldering it. But I did manage to get it work simply by just hot gluing. I hot glued just what I was messing about. I hot glued the cable from the ESP clicker onto the button so I wouldn't have to physically hold it. And control the blinds above my drums from Home Assistant. So it was pretty sweet.
0: That is nice. I think I'm going to pick one of these up. I have a fan I would love to control. Love, love, love to be able to remote control it with Home Assistant. Because it's built into the roof. It's a great exhaust fan. But you don't need it running all the time. If it gets down below a certain temperature, I could just kill it with something like this. I could just have an automation that turns it off.
4: What's particularly nice about buying this from Priceless Toolkit, we have no affiliation with this chap, or I just found a cool project on YouTube, is it's a pre-built project. So he shows you how to assemble it with all the surface mount components on the ESP board, all the relays and stuff. But honestly, this board is tiny. It's probably about the size of your index finger when it arrives. It's too small for me to be messing around with. Like, I'm good at soldering small stuff, but this is just... It's too much. But the fact that you and I can just go on a website and buy a pre-made thing as a product that arrives with ESP Home already flashed on it, man, that is compelling.
0: You wish, I know it's never going to happen, Alex, but don't you just wish these vendors would start maybe selling this as an option, you know, like an upgrade option? Hey, buy it with an ESP Home wired in and you can do what you want with it. I would pay more for that.
4: Well, I suppose effectively that's what the whole Tuya thing in a roundabout kind of way is doing, because that's just using an ESP chip inside a light bulb or whatever it might be. And there was a DigiBlur video just this week, which I'll put a link to in the show notes as well, where he's talking about an update to the Liberation script we've talked about on the show before, where you act as the man in the middle between the local 2-year device and their update server and flash ESP home onto it that way. There have been some more updates to that recent

0: device, but you could certainly create a macro pad, like a numpad keyboard, and put some kind of a microcontroller on that, and then use the matrix layout of those keys to do different things. And people build all sorts of stuff to go on, like their smart desk setups. Obviously, the downside of those is typically they require power all the time, where an ESP device, depending on how clever you are, can potentially be battery-based. But the advantage of using one of these sort of keypad-style things is it's almost infinitely configurable, especially if you start delving into the world of layers and all that kind of other stuff too.
1: So this is the problem. So the wife, she tells me, you know, I've been getting up early, been doing my things, getting my coffees, doing a meditation, and I don't feel like using the tablet in the morning. Okay, all right. And then I noticed that the kids haven't been using the tablet like in the evening. Like they just kind of, it's sort of slowed down. And so I kind of felt like maybe I'd built a system that the family wasn't really using, and I kind of cut them out, and I felt bad about that. And I thought, well, okay, I haven't really used buttons because we mostly use voice control and these tablets that are mounted, but maybe a button to control this specific light or to kick off this particular automation or to control this group. Maybe it's time for that. So I decided to start doing some digging in this area, and I'm just not very impressed so far.
0: Zigbee buttons, in my experience, kind of suck. They work most of the time, but they fail just often enough for you to be like, did it work? Has it worked? Oh, yeah, there it goes.
1: Yep, that is it. They sleep, right, to save battery.
0: Yeah.
1: And some buttons do support being plugged in, but then those buttons have limitations. And then the tooling in Home Assistant is pretty rough. You can add a device easy enough using Zigbee or Z-Wave or whatever you're using, Wi-Fi if it's a Shelly potentially, but then, like, how do you do anything with that button? Well, you have to go create an automation. Okay, well, now you have to figure out what button the device thinks you're pressing when you press that, find the right option in the automation, which sometimes has like 25 entries in there, even though it's only got one or two buttons. And then you have to create an automation for everything you want each iteration of those buttons to do. So if you've got like a quad button panel, you have to create an automation for each button. And then, of course, all of these things support, like if you double tap, it does something different. If you hold it, it does something different. Well, that's a different automation for that. And so if you got a fair amount of lights or things that you want to be able to control over buttons, like I want to have a button the wife can hit and it just raises the temperature 5 degrees, just 5 degrees warmer for 2 hours. And there's just not a really great solution in Home Assistant for this.
0: I have wanted that kind of, for me, it would be cool the house. You know, I'm feeling hot right now, and I will know I will forget to turn the thermostat back up again. Can I just have a I'm playing the drums and I'm hot right now button?
1: Yeah.
0: Can that just be a thing? If anybody knows how to do that kind of, I think it's probably a scene and then you return to the previous scene. If you were in the audience and you have a working example of that with code and the buttons, please write in and let us know.
1: I started playing around with it, and I haven't gotten it working yet, but I want to let the audience know because I think this should be built into Home Assistant. It's called Home Assistant Switch Manager. You can install it through Hacks or do it however you like. And it gives you a UI to set up your buttons. And when you add a device, it gives you, okay, here's all the devices we know Home Assistant natively supports. So you select one from the list. It's also just, for God's sakes, nice to have at least some list of devices that you know work with Home Assistant. So that's another reason why this plugin is nice. So you go through the list of the buttons that work with Home Assistant, and then once you select it, it has this brilliant feature called Auto Detect. So you put it in Auto Detect mode, and you press a button on the switch, and it figures out what button and switch and everything is, and then you just start setting up graphically, this button does this, this button does that, if I press it twice, and it's all a nice UI. And it doesn't require creating automations. It is a custom integration, so you have to get that installed, and then it has a front-end component you have to use, but it's beautiful. It's very minimally designed. It looks like something the Home Assistant team might create. The only problem with it is I can't get it to work. It recognizes I press the buttons, but then it doesn't execute the thing it's supposed to do, like turn device on or off. So I've had to bail on using it. But it also supports MQTT for devices that use that, and it supports Z-Wave and Zigbee devices. Bluetooth, anything that Home Assistant can support, it'll work with. I just haven't got it to actually execute the functions. I imagine it's probably something wrong on my machine, so I'm back to using automations. But I wanted to let you guys know because this is so good, it needs to be built in. They need to build this into Home Assistant.
0: You know what's

0: Steve Jobs would say right now, don't you?
1: What?
0: You're holding it wrong.
1: Oh, I thought he'd say something about don't have buttons or something. I felt like I had like discovered like my like a game, you know, when you're like, you're going to redo everything. You're going to delete all these automations. You're going to redo the whole way you did manage all this stuff. I thought I was going to do that with Switch Manager, but I'm just not there yet. And so I'm just stacking more automations. I do have a couple of switches that have worked for me so far. But like Alex said, with the big caveat that all of this stuff will like go to sleep if it's battery powered.
0: You know, the other thing that happens with those battery powered buttons, if you're as lazy as I am anyway, is you go to push the button one night and you think, ah, well, maybe it failed. I'll just get my phone out tonight. And then you push it again the next night and you're like, ah, well, it failed. I'll fix it tomorrow. And then before you know it, your button's been out of battery for 6 months and your routine is completely devoid of physical button presses. And this thing has been sat on the wall for 6 months doing nothing. So, I just wish there was a way, an easier way for me to tap into the always on power inside a light switch to power some of these buttons. Like, I know there's the Zoos switches, I think we talked about, and they're Z-Wave.
1: Yep. And they go in the wall and you can wire them.
0: I really want just some kind of a non-offensive button pad which looks like a light switch and behaves like a light switch for normal people, and for me in the middle of the night, to be perfectly honest with you. But also has the smarts that if I want to, you know, arm the front door lock and do a bunch of stuff as I'm heading to bed, you know, I don't have to pull my phone out every time. That would be really nice. If you know of anything like that, again, please. This is a crowdsourcing episode in full today. But if you have any really good examples, like the Zoos switches, but Zigbee would be my preference. If you know of anything like that, please write in and let us know.
1: Linode.com/SSH. That's where we host everything that we put in the cloud. Anything that the listeners are going to touch, anything that we want to have super fast computer infrastructure, it's Linode. And they've got some exciting news. So go to linode.com/SSH, get that $100 and 60-day credit. You can really kick the tires. You can really try the infrastructure, and you can check out the great news. Linode's now part of Akamai. All the developer-friendly tools, like their cloud manager, which is beautifully built, their API, which is clean and well-documented, their command line client, which is super handy, all that stuff like we use to deploy and scale in the cloud, that's still there. It's still Linode, but now they're combined with the power and global reach of Akamai, and they're expanding the services to offer more resources and tooling while maintaining that reliable, affordable, and scalable solutions that open source projects, individual listeners, and businesses of all sizes use. And we love it. We run our Matrix infrastructure in there, and over the 2 years, we've scaled that thing into a monster to maintain performance for our community, and Linode handles it. The object storage is fantastic. 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
0: Now, before we get to an interview with Antonio, who is the lead developer of the MergerFS project, I came across a really interesting article on TechCrunch earlier. Matter. Not the matter you're probably thinking of. No. Not the home automation matter. The other matter. The app which lets you read stuff later and transcribes and reads it back to you, Matter, have added podcast transcription support today.
1: This is getting more and more popular. I've been hearing from listeners that already just transcribe our shows. And so another tool, you know, in that cap is nice. I don't think I'm familiar with Matter. I actually, when you put this in the doc, I thought you were talking about the communications protocol.
0: Well, I mean, the thing is, it's not self-hosted at all. And the reason I mention it today is not for our core listener base, of course. It's actually going to make me get off my ass and look at how we can transcribe some of the JB show notes automatically using some of the Whisper tooling that's getting really good these days. The tricky part, and again, if you know a way around this, write in, let me know. That's the theme this episode, isn't it? If you have a good way of doing the diarization, so Alex said this sentence and then Chris said that sentence. I think typically Drew, our editor, does a pretty good job of making it so we don't step on each other, which isn't always the case with podcasts. So the diarization part should be fairly straightforward for the most part. If you have a good way of doing that with the open source Whisper tooling that you're using, let us know. We'd love to build it into our release pipeline.
1: One thing we could do to make that simpler, it would require some help from Drew, but I've talked to him about this, is supplying host tracks. So there's a Chris track and an Alex track. And so you give that to the trends to Whisper, and Whisper knows everything said on this track was from Chris. Everything said on this track was from Alex.
0: Ooh. Yeah, of course we have that option as the creators of the content.
1: Yeah, we got it, and we have the source. We got it multi-track, so
0: we do.
1: That's what's cool about being able to build it in at the production levels. We could potentially do that. Yeah, I'm really, really excited about getting that rolled out, because I've been experimenting, manually generating them, manually attaching them to the shows for some things every now and then, trying different formats. It's so close. Like, it still messes up on some of the tech terms. So, like, this doesn't seem totally feasible, but a dream of mine would be transcription gets published, and then people could do pull requests against it, and the community could maybe fix the transcription if they cared, because it's not something we're going to go back and clean up. You know, I could see us running a better transcription 5 years down the road and just overriding all of the transcription files with a better version. I could definitely see that at some point. Alex, you had a chance to sit down with the lead developer of Merger FS, and he joined us for a chat.
0: So welcome back to the show, Antonio. The last time we spoke to you technically wasn't in self-hosted. It was in one of the Jupiter Extras shows where we interviewed you with Drew and Brent to talk about Merger FS. How are you?
2: I'm well. How are you doing?
0: Doing good, thank you. How is the new Texas sunshine treating you?
2: It's been hot. It rained once in 2 months for like 15 minutes. We kind of celebrated. So it's been a little bit to acclimate from New York City, but it's been good.
0: Yeah, I tell you, we were just talking about this before we pressed record. I think if I lived in Austin, I would probably have gained another 100 pounds since moving to America. It just, some of the barbecue down there is just next level.
2: The food in general, right? The Mexican food, of course. The
0: Tex-Mex, yeah, of course.
2: And everything. I mean, they've got all these fusion. My wife and I, it was our 9th anniversary of dating, and we went to this place. It's like brisket, but with a Asian flair, and really good. Came home completely stufficated, like fell asleep on the couch afterwards. Delicious. And the fact that I work from home and I'm in my office, you know, most days, 5 days a week at least. I'm lucky that I haven't put on that 100 pounds you mentioned.
0: That sounds amazing. Now, for those of you in the audience that don't know Antonio, I'll forgive you, because it was 2019 the last time I think we spoke. Antonio is the guy behind Merger FS. I think one of the most underrated, dare I say, like low-key, awesome bits of Linux technology that's really changed the way in which I interact with hard drives in media servers in particular. So the idea behind it is you have just a bunch of drives, and then you point Merger FS at them with an FS tab mount entry or something, and then it kind of pulls those drives together into one big, what would you call it, like gluttonous mount point, and then you can kind of traverse all of the files and folders on those drives as part of that JBOD as if it was just one single massive drive.
2: With conditions, but yes. I mean, if people are familiar with Drive Pool on Windows or UnionFS on Linux or AUFS, there's a few different technologies over the years. Union file systems have been around for 30 years at least. If you use Docker or containers, you might be familiar with OverlayFS, which is a different kind of union file system. So yeah, I'm in that category.
0: All right, so let me ask you this. It's been, 2 or 3 years since we spoke, 2019, I think, the last time. This is your opportunity to tell the good people of the self-hosted podcast what's changed.
2: There's been a lot of random stuff. I mean, the core features are all there. You know, for the average user, I don't think much has changed, if anything, at least from their perspective. Under the covers, I've done a lot of cleanup, I years ago embedded libfuse into the project to make it easier for me to extend things. And I did a lot of kind of retrofitting of the code there. I reduced memory footprint quite a bit and introduced some techniques to just limit fragmentation of memory, which was an issue for some users. If you had a machine running for a long time, there's a lot of churn of objects, especially on SBCs, smaller RAM systems, that would cause issues. So I've helped mitigate the amount of memory in general used and then kind of limited that memory leak in the form of fragmentation. I've also added, kind of again under the covers, threading pools to certain behaviors. This is one of these things as a software developer, you have an idea of who's going to use your software in a certain way, and then you release it on the world and people use and abuse it for all kinds of other purposes. And I've had folks with like four socketed Xeon systems running it against local shares, running different file systems, connecting to remote file systems of all sorts. And in those situations, the concurrency can be both good and bad. Good in that you've got more things happening in parallel, but because of how scheduling works, it can actually reduce the throughput. And so there's features for like pinning threads on the cores to separate receiving of messages from the kernel with actually processing them, allowing you to determine how many kind of readers you want, how many processors you want, and then different strategies for pinning the cores, and that helps increase throughput. I haven't released this yet, but soon I'm releasing a feature that's been asked for a while, reader, right? Like when you actually scan directories, a lot of people will have network file systems and the latency to connect to those is pretty high, or they have maybe spinning disks where they're asleep. And so I'm concurrently connecting to or doing a reader on all of those at the same time, if optionally, because it increases the memory usage a bit. But that way it can reduce the latency to actually get that data. And so when you do an LS, it's faster.
0: Yeah, I noticed Wendell did a video fairly recently on ZFS where he put his metadata onto a pair of NVMe drives. And even though the data was still stored on spinning drives underneath, the lookup times, the seek times for like just listing the contents of a specific directory was 10 or 20 times faster just simply by moving that metadata. Is that the kind of thing you're talking about here?
2: No, though I have been working on something similar.
0: Ooh.
2: MergerFS and a lot of union file systems at their core is almost like it's just a union in the truest sense. Imagine you have A, B, and C, and you were to LS in each one of them individually. Under the covers, that's all MergerFS is doing. And so imagine you type LS and your drive has to spin up and it takes like 10 seconds. Well, if each one is asleep and it takes 10 seconds each, it's going to take 30 seconds at least in aggregate. Now, what this feature does is just issue each of those at the same time and then aggregates the data as soon as it's available. So you're looking at more like 11 seconds rather than 31 seconds.
0: That sounds fantastic. And I guess, you know, do you have any sense of what the typical MergerFS deployment size is? I mean, there's no telemetry or anything like that in your packages, are there? So it must be tricky.
2: It's one of these things where the exceptions probably indicate the rule. And what I mean by that is the most questions I get about MergerFS are usually from total noobs who don't know anything about file systems, right? And so unfortunately, there's only so much I can do to simplify what a file system is.
0: That's most of us, by the way, dude. You know that, right?
2: Well, yeah, but I mean, people who have like zero Linux experience, they're coming straight from Windows. They really have no understanding of how file systems work, even from just a general purpose user perspective. And so I get a lot of questions from that. But then the other side is the people who have these, like I was saying earlier, these crazy setups of like multi-socket Xeon systems with 100 threads or something. I think there's probably a very large silent minority or majority there of people who just are, you know, they've got five drives and that's kind of their setup. And maybe they want an SSD in there on occasion.
0: Well, speaking of SSDs, I actually had a question for you around caching. This is something on Perfect Media Server that I actually get quite a bit as a question is, it's pretty common in the Unraid world because of how they do their parity calculations. you're basically halving your write speed of any disk, because for every single write you make, it has to make another write to the parity driver as well. So it basically just cuts your write performance in half, which is why Unraid many years ago adopted that cache drive and then mover script type stuff. Now, I know there's some stuff in your README about, is it bcache, I think, and a bunch of other stuff. What's your take on caching?
2: So there's lots of levels of caching, and this can be very confusing for folks. And unfortunately, again, it's one of these things where the features are there for functionality purposes. If there was one great generic way to set it up, I would just make that the default. Unfortunately, I find that that's not the case, especially since a lot of people are using it in a way where if you did introduce caching, people want to write things out of band, right? They want to be able to write to R clone independently and still have MergerFS work. And you can't have caching there because there's no way. You'll eventually get into a bad state with that. So there's kind of caching in the kernel, and MergerFS has a number of features there that are related to Fuse directly. Then you have caching that MergerFS itself can do. I don't do too much of that, though I'm looking at doing some more of it just to reduce sort of the amount of calls I have to make into the kernel. And then there is usually what they call like tiered caching for the underlying devices. And that is where you have like NVMe or Optane in front of spinning disk, or Optane in front of SSD in front of spinning disk, or, you know, that tier of setup. And this is something that I hope to fix in the next year, because MergerFS has kind of a simple key value pair config setup. It's difficult to articulate to the software something like a very thorough tiered caching system. But there are ways to implement that regardless out of band. And that's the kind of things I generally show in my documentation, which is similar to those mover scripts that DrivePool has or Unraid has. What you can do is just create two pools, and you can set one pool up as your primary pool. And that's where you put your SSDs, your fast storage, and your slow storage. And the idea is that you create a policy in MergerFS. Every kind of file system function has a policy, and that policy is what chooses how to behave when that function is called. So for instance, you want to open a file, there's a policy that gets run, and it chooses which file is going to be opened, because you could imagine a scenario where you have five drives and you have four files across five drives. Like, how do you pick one? What you do is you set up a creation policy such that your SSDs are prioritized, right? So MergerFS is kind of always picking your SSDs, then you create like a secondary pool. And the reason you want the secondary pool is mostly because it's easier than duplicating the logic of moving stuff from drive to drive. But the idea is you just then target, like with rsync, that SSD, and you just, you know, every day or whatever, you just move those files over to the secondary pool. And that secondary pool has none of the SSDs. It only has your slow devices in it.
0: And then so far as something like Plex or Jellyfin is concerned, the files haven't moved. They're still in the same place, most likely because of how, you know, the MergerFS union stuff works.
2: There is some subtlety there, but yes.
0: Yes, and it's a neat idea. And I think, you know, you could very easily combine that approach. I mean, that's how I've been adding ZFS into my, you know, single storage mount point for the last few years. It's a really interesting concept. And I think once you unlock that idea that you could have more than one MergerFS mount point on a single system that's containing different tiers of storage, for want of a better phrase, different classes of storage, then you can ramp up the complexity quite quickly, but it also ramps up the flexibility massively.
2: Well, yeah. And if you think about it, so that idea to add SSDs in that form came after a very popular usage of MergerFS, which I didn't see coming when I first created it, which is people will have a local cache of drives, and then they have, you know, their data hoarder, all their ISOs sitting on Google Drive or something, and they tend to use rclone. And the author of rclone and I are on good terms. He has a union feature in rclone that is mimicking what MergerFS does. And so people will combine the two and basically use their hard drives as a cache to cloud storage. And so you just add in SSDs in front of all that, and you have, again, another tier. There's another strategy that can be done that I don't see a lot of people doing. I created a tool years ago to orchestrate all this stuff, but I never made it popular or I never promoted it. And I've been looking at maybe doing that again. So there, if you're familiar with Device Mapper in Linux, like DM setup, which is used, it's the underpinning of technologies like LVM2. You can actually take a block device, any random block device, whether it's a hard drive or SSD, and you can make another device a block cache for it. There's DM cache, which a lot of people know. And so you can use LVM to create logical volumes and you can create a cache partition. But what a lot of people don't realize is you can actually take a random hard drive you have already formatted with whatever file system you have and use an SSD to create a cache on top of that. It's not that it's some secret. It's just not well, it's not publicized, I think, because there's no infrastructure around it, no software to kind of automate that process to say like, okay, I want, you know, 100 gigs of this SSD to be cached for this drive and 100 for that and to be able to easily bring it all together. And so I've been looking at maybe releasing a tool that can help with that as well. And so that way people who want that caching at a block level, which can help with spin up of drives and other issues, can do that without having to move to ZFS or move to Bcache or Bcachefs. We'll see that where that goes.
0: So what have you got coming down the pike for us? Any exciting stuff?
2: You know, most of the changes or additions that I've made in the past year or so have been quality of life things. So I added like ODirect support, which is kind of a niche feature that some programs use, but it took a little bit to get working. So I added that. I added the ability that if a drive goes into read-only mode, it will tag it as read-only. And so it'll find another drive, right? Like you try to create a file and it's a read-only device because your extension 4 partition got corrupted. It'll find another drive that will work if one's available. Read ahead, setting read ahead has always been kind of a pain. So MergerFS will do that for you. The ability to do lazy unmounting of an existing mount point, because Fuse doesn't have a good way to remount like traditional file systems do. MergerFS can take care of that for you. And so as soon as the last program stops using the old version of MergerFS, it'll just get unmounted. So there's been a lot of stuff like that. Going forward, what I really want to do is completely redo the configuration system and move to TOML for the config. And what that will enable me to do is add a lot of features that people have been asking for in terms of like built-in tiering knowledge. So people would really like MergerFS to know about the tiers of, you know, the performance, different performance characteristics of different drives. So it can more intelligently choose which file system to choose. When it's creating a file or reading a file or whatnot. And that's kind of a big lift. It might not sound like much, but because the configuration is very simplistic at the moment, it touches a lot of pieces, right? Like there's a runtime config option and all these things. So that's going to take a little bit of work to do, but that's going to enable me to add probably like a list of, instead of just having a list of branches, you can have like a list of branches. Right. So you could have a collection of SSDs or a collection of NVMEs that get priority, and then that falls back if nothing fits there into the slower drives. And so that'll allow for that tiered caching that we talked about in a more fluid and more natural way. I also have been thinking of adding features kind of like what Unraid and Drypool do. I think the reason that they have mover scripts is because they want to have a very discrete, simple way of laying out the files, right, as you create files and whatnot. And then they worry about moving them on after the fact, kind of like the mover script that we talked about earlier. A lot of users are either because they've used those products, I think, or maybe it just seems the more natural way of doing it, would really like the behavior of like rebalancing, right? Like I add a new drive and I want it to kind of slowly move stuff around in some fashion. And MergerFS doesn't do that very explicitly. It chooses a position where it's going to create something, you know, on the fly as it's making a decision, and you get to choose that policy. And so I think it'd be better to have both, right? Like you can choose up front, but then there's kind of a background task that'll just sit and move things around more subtly. So that's a big one that I'm going to look at as well.
0: I do wonder sometimes, and just how much of this is Stockholm syndrome. A lot of Unraid users in particular no disrespect to that project, because, you know, it's been around forever. Lots of people use it. Lots of people like it. But it does do some stuff in a strange way. And it has to do things in a certain way to make up for decisions made 15 years ago, you know, booting from USB being a great example. So anyway, I wanted to say thank you very much for coming on today, Antonio. Really appreciate it. Where can we send folks if they want to support the project or open a feature or a bug request or something like that?
2: So, I mean, if you just go to your favorite search engine and type MergerFS, it will show up. The main page is just the GitHub page. So it's github.com/trapexit/MergerFS. And if you're interested in supporting the project, instead of MergerFS, go to just support. So there's actually a repository that has all the support details there.
0: Lovely. Yeah, all the GitHub sponsors, Open Collective, Patreon, all that kind of good stuff. Thanks so much for coming on and enjoy the rest of your day.
2: Thanks for having me.
1: 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It's a great way to support the show. And you can get the Zero Config VPN up and going in just a couple of minutes and have a mesh network between all your devices protected by WireGuard's noise protocol. And it's fast. It's really fast because all your machines talk directly to each other. And the Tailscale client is smart enough to know if you're trying to send something to a machine that's just destined for your tailnet, you know, like something that has a tailnet IP, or if it's something for the internet. And that small little difference makes a big user impact because you can leave Tailscale running all the time. Like I have it on my Pixel 7 24/7, always connected, but only the resources I need on my tailnet go over my Tailscale connection. So I put all of my infrastructure on my tailnet, all my devices, my Nextcloud, anything I'm going to sync to, anything that I might like my pictures backup, Home Assistant, I put it all on Tailscale. So that traffic goes over Tailscale. And then there's a lot of nice to haves like Tailscale SSH, which lets you log into any machine on your tailnet using your Tailscale credentials and ACLs. And yeah, they got a dashboard to let you manage all that. There's things like Tailscale Send or Tail Drop, you know, kind of like AirDrop, right? But it lets you send files between your Tailscale machines. They have a plugin for VS Code so you can edit the config files on any machine in your tailnet. They have lots of ways to extend it. Alex and I share one machine between each other, and you can even limit it to the ports that you can allow through there. They have a client for just about every architecture and OS, mobile, desktop, server, SBC. But Tailscale also supports something called subnet routing. So like my solar equipment, I can access that even though I can't put the Tailscale client on my solar equipment. I have a machine on my network where I have subnet relay turned on. And so using that, I can get to those systems for my other Tailscale clients. And I love that. So I always know how the house is doing, even the electrical equipment. Go try it out, support the show, and get it free for up to 100 devices when you go to tailscale.com/self-hosted. Well, you've been asking, and I think we have an answer for you. It's always the llamas. Llama GPT, L-L-A-M-A GPT, a self-hosted offline Chat GPT-like chatbox powered by Llama 2. No data leaves your device. And they just added Code Llama, which is one of the later models that Facebook just put out. And they just added support for NVIDIA GPUs. It's created by the Umbral folks, and they've released this just as a general Docker image so you can put it on any system.
0: Some of this stuff is getting crazy good. Just to go back to the transcription stuff for a second, there is a version of Whisper for Mac called Mac Whisper, which I've been using to transcribe all of my YouTube content recently. And I feel like having a local chat GPT-like bot, you know, where I could maybe feed that, you know, that transcription of a clip I've just recorded and say, could you maybe make that snappier? Or just, you know, some of those little things that you use chat GPT for. It's always at the back of my mind when I log into OpenAI's website of, where is this data going? So I love that this is 100% private and local.
1: And the UI is beautiful. They've really picked like the best of the front end software that's out there right now and combined it with the latest and freshest of the open source large language models, all on Docker. And they worked really hard to make it, although I wouldn't do it, but they made it possible to run it on a Raspberry Pi. I mean, it's horrible performance. Like, for example, if you're on an M1 Max MacBook, you're going to get a generation speed of 54 tokens a second. On a Raspberry Pi 4 with 8 gigs of RAM, you're going to get 0.9 tokens a second. Okay, so it's a big difference.
0: Why is anybody still running a Raspberry Pi 4 at this stage?
1: You know, maybe you're like me and you're an old man and you're like, I like it slow sometimes. I know that sounds weird, but it's nostalgic when the computer's slow.
0: I'm being facetious. Of course I am. Yeah, I understand. There's plenty of good reasons.
1: It is really nice to have it all local, though. I agree with you, Alex. And to have Code Llama local, too, is choice.
0: Llama, llama, duck. This speaks to a piece of work I've been doing with. Do you remember Morgan, the doorbell guy?
1: Yeah.
0: He and I have been working on a quick sync benchmarking script over the weekend.
1: Cool.
0: Finally. I've been wanting to work on this for a long time. I think I mentioned it in the show a few episodes ago as well. But essentially, I edited together some of my old drone footage into a 2-minute clip of the Ribblehead Viaduct in the UK from a few years ago. Not the one that's used in Harry Potter. This one's up on Blee Moor in the Yorkshire Dales. Beautiful, beautiful structure. Anyway, I digress. The purpose of this script is to try and get a sense for where the sweet spot is with QuickSync. I had itchy feet the other day, and I thought, I wish I had a server with more PCIe lanes so I could put some more NVMe storage in this thing. But my trusty i5-8500 CPU and the motherboard combo I have in there, which is an ASRock rack motherboard, they don't really have much in the way of PCIe lanes. So I was thinking, well, could I go Ryzen? Is that a thing? What about an ARC GPU? Could I use that? But then isn't that going to like quadruple my energy usage? And I thought to myself, I don't know. I don't want to buy these things and find out later. So what I'd love to do, and it might be ready by the time we record the next episode, but keep an eye on the Discord server. There's an active thread over there on the Perfect Media Server channel called QSV testing, Quick Sync Video Testing, where we're talking about the various different iterations of this script and how we can do benchmarking across all or as many of the different QuickSync encoding engines as we can. I've got access here to 2nd, 3rd, 4th, I think 6th maybe, and 8th gen Intel CPUs, and a 9th actually. So if you have something else, or indeed you have one of those and you'd like to run the test as well, join the Discord and let me know in that channel, and we'll share the GitHub repo with you where the script is. The idea is to try and figure out where the sweet spot is in terms of price to performance, in terms of codec support, all that kind of stuff.
1: Why hasn't this been done already, Alex? Why hasn't this been done already?
0: I don't know. I mean, I look at what LTT Labs are up to, and some, you know, Gamers Nexus, and all that, and they're all focused on gaming. Like, that's fine, but The Terminal's my favorite video game. I don't need a 3090, you know?
1: The hardware can do other things besides play video games, you guys.
0: Yeah, sometimes.
1: Yeah, sometimes. That'll be really great to see the results. I'm very curious to see how that plays out. The QuickSync sweet spot. That's going to be awesome.
0: Yeah, well, when the benchmarks are all run and all the rest of it, I'll make a proper blog post, Perfect Media Server page, podcast episode, YouTube video. The virtuous cycle of content will be strong with this one because it's a lot of effort. So
1: I am very tempted by the ARC GPU. I have one in a machine in front of me, and it sings with Linux. Everything works so smooth. It's so snappy. Full Wayland support. It's all just flawless. However, I constantly struggle with tools like Stable Diffusion or Llama GPT or even video encoders. They just don't even grok what the Intel ARC is. They just, nobody has really built support. And then you have to go find, as far as this is my understanding, like if you want to run something like, say, Llama GPT or Stable Diffusion using the Intel ARC, you basically got to go get patched version of the project.
0: Well, you could do what Wimpy does and run multiple GPUs in the same system and just have a headless NVIDIA card that has the CUDA driver available for those particular apps.
1: Not an awful solution if you've got the card already. Like, if you've got the hardware, I don't think I'd go out and blow the money on a high-end NVIDIA not to use it for anything else. But if I already had one.
0: Yeah, also, not only do you have to have the physical hardware, you've got to have the minerals to configure it, too. It's not a simple task.
1: 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I think it's going to be up your alley, so go check that out. Again, it's 45homelab.com for the stuff they're working on for us home labbers. 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I know, it's two URLs. It's tricky. 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We got a doozy of an email into the show this week. I think it's Keone is how you pronounce it. And he lost his home lab in a fire. In fact, his whole town went up in a fire. And he doesn't have a lot of budget to work with. He's got some networking limitations, but he's rebuilding. And he's picked up an older HP Pro desk for $20, an i3 fourth gen, 500 gigs of hard drive, and 4 gigabytes of RAM, which he can upgrade over time. And so now he's trying to wrap his head around how to kind of restore. And he says, what would be the best and easiest and probably the most transferable way to get my old systems up and running? I'm staying with family, so I don't currently want to mess up with any of their router settings or their firewall. I'm wondering if TailScale or WireGuard could help here.
0: Well, first of all, congratulations on finding that HP Pro desk for $20. That's a bit of a steal, isn't it?
1: Really? Yeah.
0: Well, I'm very much currently in love with those small and cheap 1 liter PCs. You know, the 1 liter style that you can find refurbs on Dell's website or eBay for sort of $100-ish. More modern stuff might be better from a power draw perspective. So like the 8th gen draws 7 watts at idle, whereas the 4th gen draws closer to 20. I don't know if that's a consideration for you, but I seem to recall power on Hawaii isn't the cheapest thing in the world. The other thing to consider is that you could potentially just use something quite turnkey, like, dare I say, TailScale, to connect into these remote devices without having to do a whole bunch of firewall punching and configuration and stuff. Naked WireGuard is great if you have access to the firewalls and you're familiar with, you know, distributing your own keys and stuff like that. But I don't know what your appetite for that kind of thing is.
1: Yeah, I think TailScale is probably the way to go on this one too. And then you're not messing with anybody's network. If you move it, they'll reconnect to each other, reestablish. If you end up on a different network down the road, you're not gonna have to rebuild your VPN setup at that point, which you'll probably become pretty familiar with. He continues to say, I'd like to have a Nextcloud instance using an external USB 1 terabyte drive, Pi-hole for ad blocking, maybe for my devices only on TailScale, possible Samba or NAS drive for file sharing, and Plex or Jellyfin. I mean, that's kind of the self-hosted recommended setup there. Pi-hole's pretty great. Plex or Jellyfin, whichever one fits your use cases. I'd say start with Jellyfin. And then if you have issues, try Plex. Also, he says he's considering Proxmox. I think that's a good idea. He says, I'm okay messing with any type of install on a base Ubuntu server, Proxmox or Docker. Now, I don't know about it. What do you think, Alex? Proxmox on an i4 with 4 gigs of RAM? That might be tight.
0: I mean, you're going to run up against the limits of 4 gigs of RAM pretty quickly as soon as you spin up one virtual machine. But if you were to use Proxmox to manage a couple of LXC containers, then gives you a lot more runway, of course, and Docker containers as well, of course. Proxmox is just Debian Linux under the hood, so you can do that too. I get lots of people asking me how I run my Perfect Media Server setup. I updated the FAQs today with the answer to the question of, should I run Perfect Media Server on the host directly or as a VM? Because for some reason, that's a really important question to folks. I've never really quite understood. No, I don't need to shit on people that way. The answer is, it's really up to you. If you want to run some services in a VM and have that level of isolation, that's great. You're going to have to do a couple of things like, you know, pass through if you want to have disks available, that kind of stuff, or set up file sharing from the Proxmox host into the virtual machine using some, maybe some kind of internal bridging or something like that. VertFS or Vert9P, I think is what it's called for Windows hosts. A lot of people like to keep the hypervisor host clean, but for me, the trade-off of running everything directly on the host because of access to things like QuickSync is kind of worth it. So, you know, if you just want to keep things simple, just stick Proxmox on there. You may never use any of the Proxmox features, any of the virtualization stuff. But if you do decide further down the road that you want to do that kind of stuff. You don't have to then completely wipe your entire OS and start from scratch.
1: Yeah, well said. Dimitri is struggling to ditch iOS. He says, I've been trying to switch from iOS device to a Pixel running Graphene OS. I've tried it 3 times, but I've been using iOS for so long that it's actually a huge pain to switch because of the apps. Any chance Chris could share how his transition has been going, and may he share how he set up a simple app such as Notes, Calendar, and Reminders?
0: Well, I would just refer you to our sister show, Linux Unplugged. I think Chris has done a rather excellent job over there of documenting his, what is it, giraffine? Is that what you losers call it over there?
1: My giraffine journey? Yes.
0: If I recall, it started in November, because I was at AWS reInvent in Vegas back then.
1: Still using it. Still got it.
0: Yeah.
1: Yeah, it has. You know what? It's funny. You're going to roll your eyes at this hard. But you know what? Can you guess what app I miss the most out of all of Apple's apps?
0: Don't tell me it's the blue bubbles.
1: No, it's Notes.
0: Really? Okay.
1: I know. It's silly, but in the last couple of iOS releases, Notes is really, really competent. I mean, you can share notes. You can do collaborative editing. You can take pictures and store them in the note. It supports markdown editing. It can capture text from inside the note. It has searching capabilities, and you can search that text. It has tags. It has folders. And you can export it all out to Markdown using a third-party tool. It's really everything I need, because I often just need, like the other day I was working on the car, and I just wanted to get the label off the battery. I don't want that in my photo camera roll. I don't want that backed up to the server. I don't want that on my slideshow system. I don't want that, you know, I don't know what, I just want it for 10 minutes. Or I want it in a year when I need to look up the battery again. And I want it in a note. I want it in a damn note. And that's what Apple Notes is. So I haven't really solved that, but Quillipad gets pretty close. Quillipad. It syncs with Nextcloud Notes, and it gets me really, really close. I like that. And then DavX5, you got to have that to sync with Nextcloud. You basically end up using Nextcloud to do a lot of the iCloud stuff. And that's how you solve it.
0: What's a guy got to do to get you drinking that Obsidian sauce, huh?
1: Oh, got it right here. I got it right here. Oh, yeah. No, I'm using Obsidian. But Obsidian isn't great for image-based stuff, you know?
0: Yeah, that's true. That's true.
1: So I use it for, like, my actual, like, oil change notes and things like that I put in Obsidian, but...
0: You know, what was great was the other day, like, I did a bunch of work on my car in the summer, and I thought to myself, when did I last... Because I've got a track day coming up in October. Thinking, when did I last change the oil? Which event was it before or after? And I couldn't remember specifically how many track days the oil in the engine has. And I went and looked in my Obsidian, and sure as you know, a few hundred miles ago, and I changed it the day before. It's done one day on track, this current oil change. And I'm like, oh, past Alex, I love you. Thank you so much.
1: the wife's sticker on her windshield that I put on there when we changed the oil fell off. I'm like, where's your sticker at? What sticker?
0: Oh, yeah.
1: The oil change sticker. What are you talking about? The oil change sticker I put here. Where'd it go? I don't know. So opened up Obsidian. There's the date. There's the mileage. Okay, we're good.
0: Now, just to finish Dimitri's question, if you did want to catch up more about Linux Unplugged and Chris's journey with ditching the big G in the sky, it started at LUP486. Goodbye, Google. Link in the show notes.
1: Now, we got some boosts this week, and our baller boost was spam-proof at fea.st this week. He came in with 60,057 sats using Podverse, and he has a hot tip because we've been getting, what do you guys use for personal finance management? He says GNUcash. It's not great, but I've been self-hosting it for over 10 years now, and it does a pretty good job of not breaking with each new release. That's nice.
0: What is that? Is that an indictment of the current state of software or what?
1: Yeah, really.
0: The headline feature is it doesn't break.
1: You know, there is also a real practical matter of going with something like GNUcash. It's not super flashy, but it's been around for 226 years. It just is steady as it goes, and it's open source, and it's established at this point. So I gotta give a plus one to the GNUcash recommendation. Thanks, Bandproof, and thanks for being our baller. Leaky Canoe came in with 50,000 sats using the index. Hey, gents, thanks for the great show. I'm just getting started with Home Assistant. What wisdom can you impart on a newcomer into this deep rabbit hole? Also, what communication protocols do you choose when you build out? Z-Wave, Zigbee, also you could add Matter, Wi-Fi, Thread, Hughes.
0: What wisdom can we impart on a newcomer? Start small. It's very tempting to order 800 devices and try and do it all at once.
1: True. You don't need to do that.
0: But as we talked about earlier in the show, quite often you'll get halfway through doing a project, whether that's an ESP-based build or whether that is some kind of light switch swap out, and you'll figure out that, oh, actually the bulbs in the ceiling aren't compatible with this type of dimmer switch, and there's going to be roadblocks. So I would just take it slow, do maybe a room at a time or a certain type of, you know, do lighting all at once or something like that, or start off with climate or something really simple, low hanging fruit where the stakes are pretty low. You know, I think I've talked about this in the past where, you know, if you're doing something like home security right off the bat and you're figuring out all the Home Assistant nuances, the stakes are high-ish in that if you screw up, could potentially leave your house unlocked overnight, which probably you don't want to do that. Whereas if the lights turn on at 2 a.m., okay, it's a bit annoying, but nobody's going to be actually hurt or otherwise.
1: Yeah, hopefully. Yeah, I wonder, what is your thought on doing like a base of Ubuntu or CentOS or whatever, Nix, and running Home Assistant Core in a container versus going with the whole Haas operating system supervisor setup as for a beginner?
0: The inbuilt app store is super powerful. I don't use Node-RED hardly at all anymore. I used to use it a lot when I was in the beginning, which is, so Node-RED is a more visual-based way of writing automations. I got into that several years ago before Home Assistant made their automation UI a lot better. There's still a place for Node-RED if you want to do some really complicated stuff, because you can drop to JavaScript if you're so inclined as part of that workflow. But I really like the VM appliance aspect of it. I feel like if I want to move my Proxmox host, or I want to do some maintenance on my main Proxmox host, I can just snapshot that VM and transfer that QCAL file to a different box and bring it up, no problem. Whereas if it's on a physical piece of hardware and it goes pop, then if I'm not in the house, it's more tricky for me to recover from that situation. The other thing I would say is make sure you've got a proper backup. So I've been using for the last several years the Google Drive backup plugin. This takes a snapshot inside the environment of the VM of the entire Home Assistant configuration, including add-ons and all the rest of it. And it backs it up to Google Drive. You can configure how many snapshots it keeps, and it rotates them out every 7 days for you or whatever you want to do.
1: Yep. Also a plus one on that recommendation. You can also go in there and have it do like, hey, I'm about to go do an upgrade, so do a backup for me and immediately send that off to Google Drive. So that way, if anything goes wrong, I can bail out. Also, you asked about communication protocols, Z-Wave, Zigbee, etc. Yeah, you know, man, that is a hard question to answer. It kind of depends, bro. Like, it depends on your home. Because I have both Zigbee and Z-Wave, and there's things I like about both of them. Zigbee is an open standard. It is going to also probably, you'll find cheaper devices, so you can save some money because it doesn't require a certification. And Zigbee's kind of being folded into Matter, so it probably has a really long future. Z-Wave is a proprietary standard you have to be certified on, but that means that in order for devices to get certified, they have to pass a certain level of QA. And it's 900 megahertz versus 2.4 gigahertz for Zigbee. For me, 900 megahertz just works better, goes farther, does more, is more reliable. I tried to switch over to Zigbee and went back to Z-Wave because it's just 900 megahertz, I think at the end of the day, works better for me. I would try to put as few devices on Wi-Fi as possible. Absolutely fine to have Wi-Fi devices. I've got plenty of them. If you already own some, it's fine. But ultimately, I like to have everything on Z-Wave or Zigbee as much as I can, especially things that are sensors, switches, and that kind of stuff. And also, if you can, when you're getting smart plugs, buy ones that have energy monitoring built in from the beginning, because then you get all kinds of great data you can use later on.
0: MCZP writes in, number one, I own one domain, but yeah. Now I just feel inadequate.
1: You know, what surprised me is how many people boosted in just saying they own one domain?
0: Yeah, Chris, you are not normal, my friend.
1: Well, how many domains? I mean, you have a lot of domains, right?
0: I bought a couple this week, actually. Yeah, we actually tried to buy selfhosted.forum this week. But unfortunately, that domain is taken with a Lemmy instance right now. And the admins aren't interested in selling it. So I would love it if we could do selfhosted.forum, but alas.
1: Well, that's why we just got to standardize on .lol. Yeah, I had to put that in there because, first of all, McZip's a great booster, and second of all, one domain, really, dude? Somebody out there must have more than 10 or 15, right? You got to admit it. I feel like a domain lush. I mean, it might be 80 domains. I don't know. I mean, it's not that many. It's a lot, though. It's enough that they were considered an asset of the business when I sold the business.
0: I'm going by the American Pie rules here. You take the number the girl says and times it by 3, and the number the boy says and divide it by 3.
1: Lol Saboteur came in with 10,000 sats. First time booster, long time lover. Tail scale question for the wizards. Is there a way to have an SSH only connection go over my tailnet? IT has my work machine locked down, and sometimes I want to connect to a guacamole server at home.
0: You might be looking for something like Corkscrew. This isn't a Tailscale specific tip, although of course it will work over Tailscale. I don't know if your admins permit VPN traffic. Some firewalls are clever enough to detect that kind of stuff and block it at the firewall level outgoing. What I used to do when I worked for a bank, what's it called when the thing expires, like Lance Armstrong, like 7 years or whatever? Where you admit to a crime long enough after that.
1: Statue of limitations.
0: Yeah, I think that applies here. Right? I think I've not worked for that company for like 6 years, 7 years.
1: I think it's
0: now.
1: It's not statute, statute of limitations. That's what it is, statute.
0: Statute of limitations. Okay. Well, when I worked for the bank in London, they had quite a restrictive firewall policy, which of course, being a bank, you would expect. And I was getting into, you know, Linux in a big way and SSHing around all over the place back then. So I started running my SSH servers on port 443.
1: Clever boy.
0: Because a lot of encrypted traffic goes over 443, so it becomes just another encrypted stream. And so if you use, there's a command which you can put in your SSH config file to tunnel all of your SSH traffic out over this tool called Corkscrew, and then it will go out over port 443 and look like just normal HTTPS traffic. And that gets around quite a lot of sneaky firewalls if you ever need that trick.
1: Yeah, there's so many fun ways to play with SSH. Let us know how it goes, Lol Saboteur. I think you're going to have some fun. VT52 and Faraday Fedora boosted in to say pork bun. They like pork bun as a DNS registrar. They say they're headquartered in Portland, Oregon. So for Chris, it's almost like buying a domain from the next door neighbor.
0: And you have to have it checked for damp every few years as well. Big Portland, right?
1: Right. Well, and potentially vandalism these days, but I kid. There's a Seattle-Portland rivalry, and Seattle's better. Bob B comes in with 6,000 sats. My Umbra node broke. So Oak is down. That's how he sends his automatic boost. So I'm sending it by hand. Containers are still a bit of a challenge for me to troubleshoot. I'm not really sure where to go next with self-hosting and Bitcoin and Lightning. Do I do something like Umbral, which is one of those you install it and then it has an app store and you install all the apps from a container? Or is there maybe another less black boxy way I should go? If you want to get started with containers, I mean, I feel like this is a cliche of mine, Bob, but I feel like the best way to do it would be a minimal Linux install or even like an Ubuntu desktop or some sort of desktop install and play around with it on the command line and start there, run containers on the command line, play around with Docker Compose, because that's what like these things are doing, like Start9 and Umbral, and there's a bunch of others. I was looking at a couple others this week. They're giving you really nice front ends. They're doing the app discovery, which is nice. But when you click install, they're just kind of pulling down a Docker Compose file and then pulling down containers and firing them up. And when you understand how that works, it makes it pretty easy to troubleshoot any of these, or at least you can go in and look at how they run and be like, oh, I'm not comfortable with this. This is a mess. And you can bail.
0: Yeah, I mean, I've got a bunch of tips over on perfectmediaserver.com, which, by the way, I should say, in the last episode, I put a call out to the audience to say, hey, send me some money, please, to support the website. And boy, did you guys respond. I had nearly $400 in donations come in the last two weeks.
1: Oh, that's awesome.
0: Which was amazing. It's more donations than I've ever had for any of my projects previously.
1: That should cover some of the run costs of the server for a while.
0: Yeah, it's about 15 months.
1: It's great.
0: Of runway, which is the first time perfectmediaserver.com has ever not just been out of my own pocket. So thank you so much to anybody that donated, and I really, really appreciate it. So on perfectmediaserver.com, there is a containers section where I sort of walk through Docker and Docker Compose and all that kind of stuff. You could also have a look in my GitHub repo, which I'll put a link to in the show notes, for all the various containers that I run personally. And I run that through an Ansible configurator to spit out the Docker Compose file. That may or may not be too advanced for you, in which case there are tons of Docker Compose examples for those similar apps on the internet. Or just join our Discord and ask for some help, and we'd be happy to help.
1: Our last boost this week that makes it in before we have to run is from Gene Bean, 19,998 sats. And he sent me some pictures of a traditional American rotary phone where you put your finger in the thing and you around. And he has done an integration with his VoIP system, and he can pick it up and do voice commands to Home Assistant on an old classic rotary phone. He sent me all the pictures in Matrix, and it is so neat. And he pointed us to the VoIP integration for Home Assistant, which is how he's kind of making all

0: I want to dial 999. That's going to take me a while.
1: Yeah. I loved them, though. Just playing with it. I liked playing around with it.
0: Oh, they had such a wonderful, like, Land Rover-esque mechanical engineering, like, clunk to them, didn't they?
1: Yes, they were very clunky technology. Also, I'm going to put a link in the show notes. Gene Bean sent along a link for HomeCam for HomeKit. And if your cameras are HomeKit compatible, it gives you, like, a dashboard to bring in all your camera feeds into a single pane. It looks really cool, so I'll put a link to that in the show notes. 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We keep all of them in the boost barn in our dock, and we share them with the whole team, so everybody sees all of them. We had 19 boosters, and we pulled in 230,909 sats. Thank you everybody who did boost in. 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
0: And don't forget about our upcoming meetups. Linux Fest Northwest is, of course, happening any day now. And there'll be a bunch of last-minute shenanigans, I'm sure. We're thinking about doing some kind of a live recording on October the 20th. We're not quite sure of the details or whether we'll move it to the Saturday whilst we're at the fest. Who knows? Who knows? It's all up in the air. We could do a live show at the fest, maybe.
1: That's not a bad idea, Alex.
0: Yeah, I don't know.
1: We should talk more about that.
0: We'll see. I mean, I don't know about you, but I kind of like having an editor.
1: Yeah, that's true. Well, you can still edit. It's just going to be, yikes, not it won't be his fault, but it'll be noisy. Just be a little noisy.
0: Yeah. So anyway, if you want to find out more about that, meetup.com/JupiterBroadcasting, as well as linuxfestnorthwest.org. 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And I have a links site at alex.ktz.me.
1: And you can find me in the Matrix. 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We got a self-hosted room or two over there. We got a whole bunch of chat rooms. It's really kind of a poppin' place. Come join us on the Federation.
0: 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That was selfhosted.show/105.
1: Is it raining at your place, Brent?
2: There's a train. All of a sudden, you know, a train decides to go by.
1: It's training. It's training at my place pretty often. We're pretty close to a training. Do you think it'd be possible to build a studio near that train?
2: No.
1: I think you'd have to build a room within a room that's like suspended somehow, right? Because it's just the kinetic shaking alone creates noise. Yeah, it might not be possible. I agree with Brent.
2: Well, you could suspend it on like they do for earthquakes. Mm-hmm, you know? mm-hmm.
1: Or maybe like Jell-O, you know, just to save money.
3: Sure. Plus, then you got a snack, like a quick snack for like when you're recording.
1: Yeah.
3: You got to restock the Jell-O so you don't, you know, hurt the insulation over time. But
1: Definitely. You just go down there and eat it. And like when the strawberry flavor runs out, you know, you pump in the orange flavor.
3: Just like that. Yeah.
1: Maybe it wouldn't save money over the long haul. But it'd be a delicious attempt.

0: Hello, friends, and welcome back to your weekly Linux talk show. My name is Chris.
1: My name is Wes.
2: And my name is Brent.
0: Hello, gentlemen. Well, coming up on today's episode, we'll tell you why Fedora 38 might just sway you into trying it out. And I'll give you my results with the latest and greatest Asahi patches on Fedora on my MacBook M1 Max. I daily drove it for the week, and I'm reporting back how it went. And it's kind of interesting to check in on the project and see how things are and just how far along they've gotten. So
1: I'm just waiting to find out when I'll have to buy a Mac.
0: Yeah, right. Sure. Or maybe not, Wes. But first, we say good morning to our friends at Tailscale, tailscale.com. 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We love it. It changes your networking game. Go say good morning. And if you get an opportunity, tell them the Unplugged program sent you so we get the credit. Tailscale.com, now up to 100 devices. And before we go any further into the pod, we got to say good morning to our friends in the virtual lug. Time appropriate greeting.

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1: Hello, Chris.
2: Good evening, guys.
3: Hello.
0: My use of the term pod is purchasable. Either way. Good to have you along, guys. I'm really looking forward to today's episode. A Fedora release is always an exciting time, especially, I think, at this stage of where Fedora is at, where they're really kind of a leading edge distro. A lot of the development and the forward development that's happening in the Linux desktop is happening in Fedora. So whenever we run Fedora and whenever we run the latest and greatest, it's always an opportunity to check in on how all of that stack is coming together, because that's one of the things Fedora does great at. So that's what we'll be getting to today in just a moment. But before we do, this is the last time we're going to mention it for a long time, so if you're getting sick of it, don't worry, we're almost all done. It is our Linux Spring Meetup in Olympia, Washington, the capital of the beautiful Washington State in the Pacific Northwest. And the weather models are forecasting absolutely gorgeous weather. Gorgeous weather. Bring a t-shirt and shorts potential kind of gorgeous. And we have a location, the Boston Harbor Marina in Olympia, Washington. We have all the details at meetup.com/JupiterBroadcasting. It is a outdoor event, but it is a covered deck. There is a snack shack just literally a quick around the corner, and there appears to be good, ample, obvious parking. So come chat Linux with us at the Boston Harbor, meetup.com/JupiterBroadcasting, this Saturday, April 29th at 1 p.m. Pacific. We're all going to be there.
4: I'll be there. Brent, you'll be there, right?
5: Heck yeah. Why would I miss a meetup?
0: He's going to make the international journey to be here for it.
5: Mm.
0: Plus, then it means we get to have a little Brentley in studio, too, which is always.
4: What a treat.
5: Mm-hmm. What are we going to get into this time?
0: Oh, I already got a list of projects. You know
5: it. You do? You haven't even told me that yet. Oh, gosh.
0: Well, I haven't told you yet because I've been busy trying out Fedora 38, which shipped just a few days ago as we record. And I think this one's probably got, I guess the headline feature, I guess, is comes with GNOME 44, which is a very refined version of GNOME that has almost entirely completed the port to GTK 4. I mean, just really, I think, close to maybe the perfect version of GNOME. I have a couple of quibbles, but we can get into that later. It also ships with Linux 6.2, so you're getting a really nice stack of current drivers.
4: That's a nice kernel.
0: Mm-hmm, mm-hmm. You're going to have other niceties in there like GCC 13, Ruby 3.2. And if you're an XFCE user, it's got that new XFCE 4.18 that all the XFCE users are raving about. And of course, it comes with a Plasma spin. And new in this version is a couple of other spins as well. Right, Wes Penny?
4: Indeed, there's a Budgie spin with that Budgie desktop environment, which I haven't used for a while, but it's pretty darn slick. There's also a Fosh shell aimed at mobile devices. Mm. Haven't tried that either, but curious.
0: Yeah. I've definitely had opportunities to try it on top of Debian, but yeah, I'd love to try it on top of Fedora.
4: And there's a new variant that showcases Sway. That's right, there's a Sway spin now.
0: Yeah, this got both our attention. You're using it right now, mm-hmm. actually. And I spent the morning. I didn't do my daily driving on this, but I spent the morning trying out the Sway spin.
4: What'd you think?
0: So I'm not a general like Sway user. And Sway is a Wayland tiling window manager that's clean and lean and
4: definitely minimal. Yeah.
0: Yeah, definitely minimal. And they've done kind of a basic implementation with a pretty usable little bar along the top that gives you access to things like network manager and the time and some of those things. And I like that. I guess for what I would want out of the Sway desktop, it's kind of great. In fact, I wonder if you'll agree with me, but it sort of feels like it fits Sway itself fits really well with the Fedora ethos.
4: Yeah, I was kind of really appreciating the work that Fedora does to sort of just, you know, build on all the great things that are out there, package together in a thoughtful way, make it feel more like a cohesive system, because there's a lot of little utilities. I check in on Sway from time to time, which is why this was a nice excuse to do so, but I'm not daily driving it, so I haven't explored as this corner of the Wayland ecosystem has really been built out over the past few years, but the folks behind, you know, over at Fedora and Fedora Sway have. So they've, you know, they've got a nice, lightweight, minimalistic Wayland terminal editor. They've got stuff to set up like screen backlight brightness handled for you. They've got a command line image viewer pre-installed. So there's lots of neat little things that maybe you wouldn't find or would have to take a little while to find yourself that just come out of the box for you in a different way than you might be used to from, you know, GNOME or Plasma.
0: And it's a simpler stack in a lot of ways. So I feel like it could be potentially a little more reliable and solid, especially if you're stacking that on top of free software drivers like the Intel or AMD drivers for the video card and other components. It seems like a pretty solid setup and a really good way to experience Wayland in a Wayland-first environment.
4: Exactly. Yeah, you get Wayland. It feels nice and modern. It's a little bit different, but you have sort of the comfort of Fedora, all the things that Fedora has access to, right? You still got access to all the flat packs that you might want, especially with this release. You've got access to DNF, so
0: yeah,
4: it's a lot of fun, and it's pretty easy to get started with.
0: Now, Brent, I know you're not a daily Fedora user. I wonder if you had any first impressions looking at 38.
5: Yeah, it seems, I don't know, quite refined to me. I didn't get to spend that much time on it, but it feels like the KDE version is just standard greatness.
0: Yeah.
5: I didn't have as much trouble as I did in some previous versions, so that's always a good thing. But so far, so good. I have it on a secondary laptop, so I think I'm just going to keep it there. Keep running it, see what I can get out of it.
4: Yep. Now, that is 527, right?
0: Yeah, it is. It's 527 with a point release. So I also went with the Plasma Spin for most of my daily driving, and I'll talk about that in a little bit. But it's a nice, clean, solid implementation of Plasma, and it's a more modern version. And again, you're putting that on top of 6.2. And DNF5 is in here as well. It's not default, but DNF5 is in here, which kind of pushes things forward. You got a brand new pipe wire.
4: I meant to turn that on.
0: Yeah, yeah. I might still play with that. But as we've been saying here, we talked about some of the nuts and bolts in Linux Action News 2 for Fedora 38. It's not a barn burner release, and that's okay. In fact, this is one of those releases where we really could talk a lot more about what's in Gnome 44 and or in Plasma 527 or Sway. And, you know, maybe we might mention something like, well, it's got shorter systemd shutdown timers now. So that way, instead of waiting a minute 30, now you're going to wait 45 seconds when shutting down.
4: Which is handy.
0: It is great. It worked out great for me recently.
4: It's in maybe the, like, integration and polish section, yeah, which is a very important section that we talk about a lot. But I guess it's maybe part of what you mean. It's not a barn burner. There's not a major new
0: right
4: feature that we're super excited about. It's just like lots of little stuff that all works together.
0: And I think that could be in the pro column for a certain Fedora user. You know, if you're one of the long timers, you know the drill. You know what to do. Wait around a few weeks, you know, maybe a month. I don't know. I'm not your dad. But you wait around a little bit. You run your current install, wait for a couple things. Like, there was a patch just went out that seemed like some Plasma users were reporting slow launch times for native applications. That got fixed post-release. That kind of stuff. Like, little things like that accumulate up. And so it's not necessarily a bad idea to give it a few weeks. But I want you to keep this in mind. Fedora 36 goes end of life on May 16th, 2023. Fedora 37 on November 15th. So I think 38 is a solid upgrade. Because if you've been sitting on the sidelines, waiting on, like, to see how Pipewire plays out, to wait for a little more Wayland compatibility, maybe you want to see Gnome Shell get a few things figured out and get that transition to GGK4 done. Or maybe you're even just waiting for a really, really great implementation of ButterFS, because Linux 6.0, 6.1, and 6.2 and 6.3 will include numerous ButterFS improvements for performance and polish and RAID 5.6 improvements, like some good stuff for ButterFS users in this kernel. This entire stack, Pipewire, Wayland, Gnome, ButterFS, all of it is very rock solid in 38, because they've been shipping some of this stuff since 33 and back. And they've had release after release now to iterate. So if you're sitting on somewhere between 35, 36, and 37, I think you ought to be looking in the next month or so, about early May. I think it's time. So it's less than a month away, but a few weeks. I think it's time to upgrade. I think this is a really great solid release, and in a couple of weeks, it's going to be in that super sweet spot that Fedora finds itself. And if you combine that with a free software driver stack, like AMD or Intel drivers, like I've mentioned, it's an exceptionally solid experience. And you get to ride on the leading edge of development. The stuff that's getting created today, upstream, is shipping here. And it's shipping in a way that's been thought about and packaged, and consideration and intention has gone into to make it work together. And that's what makes Fedora special, right? I can go build my rando Nixbox and a do, or my Arch systems, you know I have, but there isn't that entire collaboration of experts that are curating all of this leading edge Linux stuff and putting it together.
4: I was thinking about it, and it kind of makes Fedora, like, it's not always my daily driver because, you know, whatever. We're oddball users. We like to test stuff. We like setting up all these kind of custom bespoke systems. But I'm almost enabled to do that knowing that I have a fallback that, like, especially, I mean, maybe with Sway now, honestly, I might try that more. But with the Gnome implementation, I know that I can get a modern Linux workstation up and going really darn quick. So I've got a fallback if, you know, whatever I'm playing with doesn't quite work out.
0: Yeah, yeah. Yeah, it's totally true. And you'd be happy with it. You could totally make it work. You'd stay current. It would work for you for the long haul.
4: It would be great. Yeah. Mm-hmm.
0: I had a lot of experience this turn around with the minimal install, which is nice to see again, and the server installs. And then I built up to Sway, or I built up to Gnome, or I built up to Plasma. And I was doing all of that on the Asahi patched version of Fedora, running on my MacBook Pro Max with like a whole bunch of cores and a whole bunch of RAM. And I wanted to kind of get the cutting edge Linux experience to see what that was like. And Fedora, again, was the place to try this because it's got a current kernel. It's got a current Mesa. It's got these pipewire components I need. Like, it's got the stuff I need to use this super current hardware.
4: Yeah, I mean, if it's not going to be something like Arch, it probably needs to be Fedora.
0: Linode.com/unplugged. Head on over there right now to get $100 and 60-day credit on a new account. And it's a great way to support the show while you are checking out the best, fast, and reliable cloud hosting in the business with the best support in the business. You see, they've been around for nearly 19 years, and they had to figure out how to do this right. When a bunch of other companies were getting a bunch of easy money pumped into them, Linode had to figure out how to survive on the merits of their product and finance their growth through a good product. And that's resulted in, I think, a best of breed. And they're 30 to 50% cheaper than the hyperscalers that want to lock you into like these esoteric platforms that limit what you can even do or troubleshoot or get access to. That's not how Linode rolls. And Linode has the investment at Akamai to really take this thing to the next level. They're opening up a dozen new data centers this year. 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You can imagine the CDN, the whole network is screaming fast. 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
4: Asahi Fedora. Sounds exciting, but it's not necessarily easy to try out. You can't just download any old ISO and get started on one of these Apple M systems. So Chris, am I right in thinking you used the Asahi Fedora Builder?
0: This is such a great little tool. There may be other ones out there. And of course, you really, I suppose, if you were motivated, could do it yourself on any distro. But the Asahi Fedora Builder script is one of those ludicrous opportunities to just curl right into a file from the web and launch it and begin just wrecking havoc on your hard drive like an absolute lunatic. So, of course, all of these standard disclaimers apply. Make sure you got your data backed up. Be okay with your Mac maybe needing a little bit of work if anything goes wrong. But I have to say, having now installed Arch on this thing and having installed Fedora twice, I have yet to have anything go wrong. But when you're doing this kind of stuff, it's always possible. But this little shell script is brilliant. It downloads, figures out your Mac disk layout, figures out all the components you might need. It walks you through the reboot sequence you need to like go into the recovery mode and change a couple things. And then when you're done, you now have Linux as your default, but you can hold down the power button on the M1 MacBooks. And when you hold down the power button, you can choose whatever OS you want. And this sets up a dual boot system. I think for right now, you have to do that. And so by default, it'll boot into Linux, which is my preferred. And if I want to override that, I just hold down the power button.
4: It's a little surprising how sort of first class it feels in that way, you know?
0: Yeah.
4: For how sort of all of the effort that's had to go in to get it this far, you might not suspect that right away.
0: You know, it's especially impressive with Plasma because it's doing the high DPI scaling. So it's doing the double scaling. The high DPI display looks chef's kiss good. I've never seen Plasma look better. And it just did all that automatically. Really was nice to see.
4: You're going to have to let me take a look at this
0: later.
4: Oh,
0: yeah, totally. Oh, yeah, for sure. I should have brought it down. Now, the way this works, right, is this is now a version of Fedora with some of these Asahi patches, the mini bootloader, this kind of stuff. And so you want to keep it up to date pretty frequently because they're working on stuff. And so you will be getting a lot of updates as you use this, but it gets you to a minimal install environment is what the script does. And I like this because you can use DNF groups. Like if you just run the command DNF group list, it will show you all of the group packages, which are basically meta packages that you can install. And I chose the KDE Plasma workspaces, right? But there's a Sway one, there's a Gnome one, there's an X, there's all of them. There's headless, all of that. And so I told it, you know, DNF group install KDE Plasma workspaces. You hit enter, pulls down the packages. Of course, these systems are ludicrous fast. So moments later, I now have a KDE Plasma spin of Fedora and I reboot. Boom, there I am right there at SSDDM or whatever it is. Log in and it's gorgeous, man. It works so, so good. The things that the effects are on, the compositor's hardware accelerated.
4: Wow.
0: It is nearly without problem. Nearly. It is not without problem. And I don't want to give anybody false hope here. Really minor stuff. Like in my console window, maybe because it has a little bit of transparency, I'm not sure. I often get this weird mouse trails issue where there's just sort of like my mouse carves out a little bit of the background, which is weird though. It's behind the text of console.
4: Look at that.
0: Yeah, I'm showing a picture to Wes and Brent right now.
5: Seems like a fun game.
0: And then if I move the window or whatever, it'll clear out.
4: And you can still use the mouse? It still clicks on things?
0: Yep.
4: And, okay.
0: Yep. It doesn't affect this. So totally
4: just usable. A graphical artifact.
0: Yes. Mm. Also, again, I have transparency turned on. Sometimes when I move the console window, it strobes for sometimes a few seconds, sometimes longer. The window just strobes. Sometimes if I click it again and move it, it stops. I didn't really notice that until I turned on transparency, so that I could just go in and try turning that off. But I left it on just to see if updates fixed or anything like that.
4: How wobbly are your windows, just so we know?
0: I got them set to wobble, and they wobble real good. They wobble just fine. It's fully wobble accelerated. In fact, everything feels really smooth video acceleration-wise until I'm like in Firefox working, unloading a complicated web page, and when I'm scrolling in Firefox, I can feel it kind of chug down and lag out. Yeah, we're talking super early days here, right? It's not a big problem. Many apps are also not compatible with the ARM desktop. This is not the Asahi team's problem. But Telegram, Element, these are just Electron apps, or at least Element. They make ARM versions for macOS. They don't make ARM versions for Linux. So a lot of things that you normally run, day-to-day desktop applications, you're going to be using their browser equivalents if they have them when you're running on an ARM system. The thing is, the reason why I mentioned that, because it sounds so obvious. Well, of course, yeah, there's some things that aren't ported to ARM, Chris. Duh. When you're using Fedora 38 on a MacBook Pro M1 Max, it's weird to say, but it just feels like a really fast x86 system.
4: You forget you're in this totally other world, totally other architecture.
0: Yeah, because normally when I'm running Linux on an ARM system, it's constrained by the performance of the hardware, so I'm constantly reminded I'm on an ARM system. So I don't even give a second thought to incompatibility issues, because of course.
4: Right, you're on a specific system for a specific use case.
0: Yeah. Mm-hmm. But when I'm on the MacBook, it runs so good and so fast that I'm like, oh, right, yeah, no, I can't run that. Okay. And it's manageable, but it's something to be aware of. So, you know, you combine it with the fact that it's kind of cutting edge software. You're going to often run upstream patches that aren't yet downstream to your distro, maybe necessarily. And there's going to be frequent updates. There's going to be a few glitches. And like I had one time where I closed the lid on the laptop, put it in the bag, got home, took the laptop out, and it was like 150 degrees in my bag because the laptop never went to sleep. It did the other times, or maybe I just did a different process or something, but that time it didn't. You just get those kinds of little bit of bumps. So in some ways it feels like going back because you got to have an external USB sound card, for example, with the MacBook Pro. You're not going to get external monitors right now, but you also can really see the future. Right now, at this stage where they're at, performance is such that when it is working well, applications on Asahi-powered Linux launch faster than the exact same application does under macOS, without a doubt. It's just really something. I can launch an application under Linux, instant. Under macOS, bounce, bounce, page loads or screen loads. Right? It's under Linux, it's absolutely instant.
4: Have you tried it? Have you found any apps that do have ARM versions that you're running like a native?
0: Well, Firefox being on ARM is just a lifesaver. And there's far more flat packs than I expected on FlatHub that have ARM versions. So, yeah.
4: Oh, that's nice.
0: Yeah. So there's, if you know where to look to, you can get stuff. So I would say Asahi, like, patched distros right now. Think of it as, there's essentially going to be Asahi NixOS, Asahi Arch, Asahi Fedora, right? Because what you're really saying is this distribution is carrying these sets of patches that are still outside the upstream kernel.
4: Right. Asahi's doing a pretty good job of getting a lot of things upstream, but if you want the latest and greatest, you need, mm-hmm. Stuff that hasn't quite made it there yet.
0: Ultimately, and maybe this is a ways down the road, but like these patches are going to be upstreamed, and then it's just going to be one of the versions that a distro supports, and it's not going to require like the Asahi patches because they're just incorporated into the software the distribution's already shipping is the goal.
4: It's pretty neat too with the mini setup and all where, maybe it's a bit to get going if you've, never dabbled in any of this before and you haven't got a Linux setup, but once you've got Linux set up one time,
0: yeah,
4: it's easy to try out other distros, get things done, wipe it, and then reinstall from scratch. Like it's surprisingly nice tooling.
0: Yeah, and DNF still feels really great. DNF 5, I think, has a great future ahead of it in terms of performance improvements. I do need to play around with it, but so here's how I'm describing it right now: is if you're willing to live kind of cutting edge, sort of the opposite user I was talking about in the previous half of the show, if you're willing to kind of be cutting edge, it's barely daily driver. It's daily driver material, but it's barely daily driver. You're going to have single monitor. You're likely going to have to bring USB audio. You're going to have a couple of video glitches. You're going to have frequent updates, but you can effing run Linux on these M1 MacBooks. And that is a massive achievement. And there's been practically, other than maybe a couple of sneaky engineers at Apple, zero help from Apple on this. And here we are. I'm saying it's barely daily driver. And that is a massive compliment to the project.
4: I mean, you're talking about hardware acceleration.
0: On Plasma, right? Like I could understand, like, yeah, it only works with GNOME, with a specific version of the kernel and a specific version of Mesa. On this specific Mac, you can get hardware accelerated GNOME. But no, it's whichever I want. It's just incredible. It's really impressive. I wouldn't buy a Mac yet for it, but, give it, maybe by the time we're talking Fedora 40, maybe. Maybe.
5: I would imagine once it takes off, because it will, it sounds like you're almost on the cusp, give it another year or so, and who knows where we're going to be. But I would imagine that's going to be the key to getting so many other applications ported to ARM. Can you imagine, like, all the developers just want to put this on their laptops that they're currently using? I think it's going to be a huge shift.
0: Right, because who else is going to be running big ARM Electron apps, right? There's not going to be many Pi users with limited resources. That's a great point, Brent.
5: I also wonder, Chris, I know you were kind of down on Fedora on our last release. We kind of dove into it and you were like, I don't know. How are you feeling now? I mean, in the first half of the show, you seem kind of optimistic. Do you think you might daily drive Fedora again, or at least have a change of ideas?
0: It's a good question. I think one of the things we didn't mention is that the FlatHub filtering has been removed, and that was where one of the concerns came from. So now it is genuine FlatHub.
4: Unadulterated FlatHub goodness.
0: Although, maybe this is just totally unrelated, but I noticed that GNOME Software now has a free software-only filter. Maybe that should have been the way to go about it all along, but it's nice to see that that's been sorted out. I have a lot of respect for what the project does, and I appreciate where they push forward. I didn't want to make a thing about it in the show. Legitimately, on day of release, I saw people having issues with accelerated video playback and that kind of stuff. And people were really confused and didn't know what to do. And there's Reddit threads about it, and there's other places where people are talking about it, and I saw it in Matrix as well. And I can't think of any case of any distro getting sued over those video drivers, decoded drivers, but that stuff's still frustrating, but it is what it is, and it's the part of the project, that's the role the project plays. So that stuff still tampers my excitement to a degree, but I can't let that get in the way of the fact that they truly are pushing the envelope forward on a really good stack. I think they probably have the best stack in the distro business right now in terms of out of the box, what you get. If for just like the workstation users out there or the people that maybe have a special use piece of hardware, 38's a pretty great release.
5: And Chris, how do you feel about the scheduling? I know they were kind of early this time around, which is actually not typical. Do you feel like they released it a little too early and maybe they should have been late?
0: No. You're getting me to talk about all the controversial topics. So I just want to point out, and you guys know I love Matthew Miller. So Matthew, this is, and all love, but I've heard Matthew give other podcasters a bit of a hard time when they mention that Fedora shipped quote unquote late. And then Matthew will always point out that Fedora has sort of a set of release target windows, which go from early to kind of later than expected. And they try to ship within that target. And that was the answer we've all gone with. And traditionally Fedora hits the later end of that target. So we've just accepted that answer for multiple releases now. However, if you go look at the Fedora 38 workstation announcement or the 38 general release announcement, I can't remember which one, Matthew Miller starts by pointing out how early and on time they shipped, which I find ironic because if you don't want us pointing out when you ship late, you probably shouldn't be pointing out when you ship early. You should just not say anything.
5: Yeah,
0: and
5: then
0: we all
5: will
0: stop talking about it. You can't have it both ways, you know, but it is really nice to see. And I don't, you know, I think this is just a perfect release for that kind of thing, too. There just wasn't any like massive overhauling. It was really iterating on what they do great. 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It's one of the ways we use it now. 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And you can kind of trust in the fact that it's open source. It's trusted by millions of individuals out there, by our community. It's what Wes and I use to manage our passwords and everything else, like I mentioned. And it's just kind of been one of those productivity boosts for me. Now I can just log in to the Bitwarden app, either in my browser or they have an app on FlatHub, and I can get everything else loaded. And so I can use complex usernames and passwords and unique usernames and passwords on every site, service, and desktop app and mobile app I use, because it also integrates on mobile really well, really well on mobile. So it really has kind of made that possible for me to actually use security, take advantage of those tools, you know, actually have individual usernames and passwords and email addresses at every site I use. Like, it's not just something people, it's not just something like, oh, you should do it. Like, yeah, I say you should do it. I don't do it. No, like Bitwarden actually gives me the tooling to do it and do it in a way that's not frustrating. Do it in a way that doesn't cost me time from like when I'm traveling or when I'm just trying to get into something really quick. Like, I won't name names, but I watch Brent struggle with that sometimes, you know, when he gets to a new location and I think, my God, man, my God, life is too short. And Bitwarden makes it so easy. It's beautiful. 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Maybe you already have Bitwarden. Maybe you know somebody, a friend, family member. Maybe your workplace. Maybe that open source project. 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
5: As always, we got some amazing feedback in this week to the show. Thank you, everyone. If you want to leave some for us, linuxunplugged.com/contact for that. Mars X-Ray wrote in with some great feedback on the last episode. And Chris, I know that was a topic that really hit you hard. You want to take this one?
0: I think it's one that a lot of us think about, especially the more stuff we self-host. And X-Ray points out that what we really were touching on, and Brent, the topic you were really kind of bringing up, was digital estate planning. And kind of creating an if I die document that sort of helps one's family figure out what to do. And the thing that they point out that I think is brilliant, guys, is they say you can architect this document in a way where it could kind of be printed into a manifest file depending on who the audience is. You can have two sections, a simplified one for non-tech family members and a technical one that like a friend could understand or help reproduce the system. And, you know, in there, in the simplified section, you can inform about like the systems that are in use, what you consider to be important data and important like subscription and logins. And then the more technical one could like kind of expand on what your environment is, how it works. Mm. Like,
4: so maybe
0: that's where the Nix config is.
4: Yeah. Maybe your spouse is getting help with the systems you've told them about in the, you know, the top level document. And then you've kind of got like, well, here's some more docs to give to someone if you've got them to try to help you with.
0: If you'd like to know more, here's this. You know, why not even put maybe who you'd recommend? That seems...
4: Yeah, some contacts to call, folks that maybe have seen the system before mm-hmm. or aware.
0: Yeah, could help it keep running.
5: Basically, everyone's just going to say call Wes, right?
0: Yeah. Also, documenting hardware details can be useful if your family wants to donate any of the hardware, X-Ray points out. That's a good point. Like,
4: oh, smart.
0: That way the nonprofit knows what they're dealing with. But he points out there's probably a lot more to think about than just backing up the data.
5: Yeah, one thing X-Ray also mentioned that I thought was kind of great was mentioning which subscription services, be it a VPS or whatnot, that are absolutely essential for the infrastructure versus just, you know, something that is a lab or something that can be shut down, you know, right away to save money or whatever.
0: Yeah.
5: And which ones, you know, it's like, don't turn this off, otherwise all the systems start breaking. And I thought that was really good insight as well, you know, kind of having a list of essentials and non-essentials that can be acted on pretty quickly.
0: Yeah, that is a great point. It's a very helpful way to think about it. I almost feel like I want somebody to summarize this all up and create an action plan. Maybe ChatGPT could do that for us.
5: You know, one thing I think is a problem here, though, is we're all just constantly changing our infrastructure. So how do you keep this up to date? You know, especially if you're keeping it, I don't know, in a safe or something where you keep other documents that are super important. So that's a problem I think could use some thoughts on and some eyes on solving. I would like to hear some neat solutions for that one.
0: Yeah, the ever-changing environment. I know, Wes, you've been trying to train your dogs to be able to give people cues if ever something were to happen to you, but using positive reinforcement to train them on how to restore a seed key for your Bitcoin wallet's taking forever.
4: They're really struggling with the VI bindings, unfortunately.
0: Yeah, I knew they would. I suggested Nano. He just had to insist.
5: Now, Chris, you're always interested to hear where listeners are within our back catalog. And Joe admitted to having fallen behind this last year or two, but they're catching up. They wrote in for the first time ever, which is great, saying, I think I'm about 7 months back, but catching up quickly now. I was about a year and a half back not too long ago, but been listening for a few years now and fell behind when COVID hit, especially when I got sent home to work with no commute, which is pretty standard. Just didn't have as much time to listen. But they swore to themselves that they would start listening again and listen to every single episode of Linux Unplugged, self-hosted, and LAN that they've missed. And so now, since getting a new job, they're driving again and have been listening every single day and are beginning to catch up quite quickly.
0: There you go. If I were doing a large back catalog catch-up, I'm not even kidding, I'd be doing it on Fountain and just stack those stats doing that. But that's me. That's what I did on my road trip.
4: Good idea.
0: You know, the trippy thing that Joe may run into is when you're 7 months behind in this economy, if your other podcasts you're that far behind on, there may come a time where you're listening and they go away this year. That is going to be a thing. I don't mean to be doom and gloom, but I do forecast that we are going to see a reduction in podcasts. And I dread it. I dread that one of my favorite podcasts is going to go away.
4: So we need to find a pick to pull down RSS feeds? Is that what you're saying?
0: Oh, and archive them.
4: Uh-huh.
0: And then rehost them as RSS feeds so then you can put them in your podcast catcher of choice.
4: Right. Just a transparent mirror of that feed somewhere that I can add back to AntennaPod or whatever.
0: Yes. Does anybody know? Does this exist?
4: If so, let's try it.
0: I would really like that.
5: I think we had a pick like this like 6 months ago.
0: I mean, I feel like you could string it together with something like Subsonic or self-hosted GPod on Nextcloud, but what Wes is talking about is something that scrapes the existing RSS feeds, auto-archives them as they release new episodes, and then automatically makes them available as an RSS feed.
4: Right. Goes and chases all the enclosures and rehosts those, I suppose, is the main bit you got to do.
1: And now, it is time for Le Boost.
0: Well, speaking of supporting the show, Taco Strange came in with 60,607 sats listening to last week's episode from Fountain. And it is a zip code boost, and also to double down on the pronunciation of ChatGPT. Yep.
4: I guess that one's staying around.
0: This is a meta commentary on the way things are pronounced, and I think ChatGPT is wonderful. I think it's just fantastic. So 60607, do we have a location?
4: 60607 is a postal code in Chicago, Illinois.
0: Oh, we got to make it out to Chicago one day.
4: Oh, a Chicago meetup. That does sound like fun.
0: Mm-hmm. Thank you, Taco Strange. I really love that. I love that username, too. That's pretty great. Danny42 comes in with a big old row of grandpa ducks.
2: This old duck still got it.
0: 22,222 sets. Also, listening to last week's episode, send it in from the podcast index. He says, if you want to get off Apple Music, Chris, you should try Music-Player. It's a very poorly named music player, but it is actually written in Rust. Well, there's something. It's got to be perfect then, right? You can find it on GitHub. We'll put a link in the show notes. It doesn't have an Android or iOS app yet, but the seeds are growing.
4: It does have a desktop app and a command line TUI app.
0: Oh, all right.
4: So,
0: all right. That's pretty cool. I hate this. I hate the whole music management thing. Just really do. I'm just sick of it. That's kind of why I just defaulted to using a service and I just downloaded, I guess. Probably shouldn't. Marcel also comes in with a row of McDucks.
2: Quacka waka, it's a treasure. Yippee!
0: And listening to last week's episode with Fountain. Way to go on the oven repair, Chris. Go right to repair in general. Appliances should last more than 2 years. To think they would have you throw it out over a dirty fan. So for you I don't think we talked about this on the show, right? Or got cut. It was only in the member feed. But my oven had an error. A support told us to immediately unplug it and implied that it was electrically dangerous and to throw away the oven and buy a new oven. And I just refused to do that. And I took it apart. It took forever to take it apart. And we discovered, I looked at everything. Everything looked perfect. And then I discovered, well, this DC cooling fan is a little dirty. Just dirty, right? I mean, I've got fans in this very studio. They're five times dirtier than that DC cooling fan was. But it was an intake fan and it had some dust on it. I saw it had a positive and a negative and a third wire. And I figured that third wire might be an RPM sensor. And maybe their software is just so dumb that, like, if it's just below what the exact spec of the RPM should be, they just shut the system down for safety purposes because they, you know, consider cooling compromised. This is all going through my head when I'm looking at the dust on this tiny little DC fan. So I, squirt it with some compressed air. Plug the oven back in, get it kind of, back into like a semi-reconstructed state and immediately bake like a whole rack of cookies. And we've been using it for a week plus every single night. It's absolutely fine. They told me to throw it away, an oven, because a cooling fan for the control board was just a little dirty. It's just absolutely unbelievable. It's a sad state of affairs. And they even imply it was dangerous, maybe in some cases, but not in that case. So yeah, I felt like a good win, actually. So thank you, Marcel. I was just chatting about this with the wife as we were yet baking another dinner. And I said, can you believe they told us to throw this thing away?
4: Ridiculous.
0: Just so crazy.
4: And it is so satisfying to keep, repair things, keep things working when you can still get service and value out of it.
0: Well, and we love it. We love the oven in general. Right. It's been a great oven.
4: So. You didn't need or want a new one.
0: Exactly.
4: Patrick 925563907 boosts in.
0: Oh, catchy. Pew!
4: With 5,248 sats. Postcode boost. Love listening. Thanks for all the podcasts. And that seems to be, if I'm right, please let us know if we get this wrong, Patrick, but a postal code in the Netherlands near Rosmalen, perhaps?
0: No kidding.
4: Let's hope so.
0: That'd be great.
4: Hal was right, Boosin, with 2,100 sats. LogSeq detoured my entire week. Thanks. I was using a combination of to-do apps and note-taking methods. Now I'm going all in on LogSeq for note-taking and to-dos. I recommend Tools on Tech, the YouTube channel. His tips really helped me get started.
0: Ah, so that is, again, LogSeq, if you guys want to look this up. And I have also noticed a slow burn in our Matrix chat room. Like every day or so, somebody comes in there. Oh, man, I've been trying out LogSeq for the last week. Anybody else trying this? And I see it over and over. It's funny to see it trickle out and people are trying it.
4: It's an exciting time in the note-taking world. More people trying out things like Notion and Roam and Obsidian and LogSeq is a nice contender if you like the graph world.
0: True. You got Gene Bean too.
4: Gene Bean boosts in with 1,337 sats. I've been trying out LogSeq since y'all talked about it, and I am cautiously impressed. I've decided to contribute to them so that I can get their sync functionality on my iPhone. Mm-hmm. The other place I'm using it is my Linux laptop, and there I have the data stored in a folder synced with Nextcloud. My intent is to have Nextcloud be the source of truth, but the encrypted sync from LogSeq solved a hurdle for significantly less money than Obsidian wants.
0: I've heard the Obsidian sync is a little expensive. Haven't looked into it.
4: Yeah, I think LogSeq is $5 or $6 a month. You got to donate to their Open Collective, and then you can and you're eligible to use their encrypted sync backend.
0: That's not too egregious, I suppose. That's one of the just things I just love about having my own Nextcloud, is that if I can, that just is how I sync this stuff now.
4: Gene Bean came in with another 2,000 sats. Someone mentioned a QR code for supporting a project. Maybe y'all should talk about www.thesplitkit.com.
0: How about this? The Split Kit, the innovative app that harnesses the power of the Lightning Network to boost your project and reward your team in the process. 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So this is really bridging boosts that we've been using here in the podcast with Podcasting 2.0 to the rest of the world. 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
4: I can log in with Albie.
0: Of course, dude. Isn't this great? Isn't this ecosystem just... Because it's all an open protocol. And it's all an open network, right? So it's so great. Even if you weren't using Albie, you could still log in with your Lightning address. It's just... so neat to see it coming together and not requiring all this crap. Pretty cool. So yes, Gene Bean, thanks for sending that in. That is a particularly neat project that we'll keep an eye on.
5: Mickey Well boosted in 4,000 sats. Boosting in everything I've got currently in my Fountain wallet. Swapping to Podverse for a while, since it looks kind of great. Also tagging along for the postcode shoutouts. I'm in 2121.
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0: 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This is a great zip code, 2121.
4: Could be a postal code in Sydney, Australia, perhaps.
0: Ah, good day, mate. I hope. Mickey Will kind of sounds like an Australian username, right?
4: Only time and boosts will tell.
0: Mm-hmm. Let us know.
5: Space Ninja also boosted in with 5,000 sats. As a native Virginiaite, did I say that right?
0: I think so.
5: Virginiaite?
4: we're going to get a follow-up for this,
0: I
4: too.
0: I think it's Vegemite.
5: Virginifolk, I have to correct the pronunciation of London County for the lols. It's Loudoun County.
0: Oh, God.
5: But I love you guys anyways. I'm mostly messing with you because of the pronunciation stuff. Wait, or is it pronunciation? Oh, darn. Yeah. I never remember that one.
0: Damn humans, dude. I cannot believe the humans. I tell you what. McLean comes in with 17,955 sats. Boom! And coming in from the podcast index says, not even close. We were trying to guess on his location last time. No cigar guys, but maybe my hint was too vague. You did find nice surrounding area, though. The boost again is a quarter of my postcode in the land where Linus S. was born. So Linus S. would be Linus Sebastian. So that would be China. No. And the boost amount is 17,955. Which is a quarter of his postcode.
5: Do we actually know where Linus was born? I mean, we kind of know where he currently is.
6: He said it before on a video once, but I don't remember either. It's apparently a middle of nowhere area.
5: Greenland.
6: I don't remember.
0: He grew up in Maple Ridge, British Columbia. He was born in August 20th, 1986. According to Wikipedia, he was diagnosed with ADHD as a child. Good to know, Wikipedia.
5: Well, that's pretty obvious.
6: Me at all. Yeah, I know.
4: Well, we've got the quarter part, right? So 17,955, multiply that by 4.
5: Canadian postal codes have letters in them, right? So it could be alphanumeric.
4: That's what I'm confused about. So we've got 71,820 to work with, but we might need to do more research.
0: Mick Lang, you got to give us some more leash to hang ourselves with here, because we just...
4: Or ideally, maybe another booster could solve it for us. Like boost in with thoughts about where the zip code is or nice postal value. Code.
0: Yeah. Well, it seems, McLang, you still have us stumped because we're running the numbers over here and we don't have it figured out. But we have figured out that Linus Sebastian seems to have perhaps originated in Maple Ridge, British Columbia on August 20th, 1986. That gives us some hint. Maybe another booster could solve it for us or give us a little more rope to hang ourselves with. If you'd like to boost in and support the show, we really appreciate it. This matters a lot to us more than ever going into the remainder of this year. And there's several ways you can do it. You can go get a new podcast app at newpodcastapps.com and try out a podcasting 2.0 app, or keep your dang podcast app. Use the podcast index. 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Always appreciate it. Everybody who boosts in, who streams the sats or boosts in below the 2,000 sat cutoff, we appreciate you. And we'll have resources in the show notes for you to check out. Thank you very much, everybody. Now, I put a pick in here that is not very applicable. It's not an applicable pickable to everybody.
4: Ah, but if you sort of a niche pick today. Yeah,
0: if you need a really solid digital audio editor.
4: I do.
0: Something that you could use day in and day out in production. Offers multi-track audio, MIDI support, podcast editing, music production editing, post-processing tools, a good set of mastering tool sets for, you know, beginners. Reaper has now been packaged in Flatpak and is available up on FlatHub. And Reaper is the application we've been using for years now to record all of our podcasts on JP. We're all recording in Reaper. We just love it. It's what we use to edit too, but we, you know, when we edit. And
4: it keeps getting better. It's actively developed. It's not open source, but it works real well on Linux.
0: Very reasonably priced, and it has a long trial period, so you can use it full featured. And it's just so great to see it packaged up in a Flatpak to make it more accessible. Haven't tried it myself, but traditionally I've had to just download the binary and extract it and run it. And maybe now in the future, on some of my systems, I'll just install the Flatpak. That's going to be really nice to see. And I'll just get the updates with all my other Flatpaks, which is nice because they update the application for Linux semi-regularly. It's been well supported.
5: Do we know if for this pick, is it Reaper putting the Flatpak out or a community member?
0: I believe it is a community member. That is always something to kind of be aware of, but the brand new, gorgeous FlatHub website that just rolled out this week makes it a little bit easier to figure out where it's all coming from. So you can determine that. Maybe it is being published by Reaper.
6: It is not. It's unofficial.
0: Either way, 1,000 installs already. Okay, so it is not official. 1,000 installs already. That is really great to see. 12 megabytes once installed. Great application. It's one of the secret sauces for JB is that Reaper application.
4: Yeah, it's great.
0: And they even have an ARM Linux version.
4: Yeah, and you can get it on the Mac too. So you can take it with you, which makes it really handy because it's a tool you can then rely on.
5: I also use it extensively for playing music. It's been, you know, it's a bit of a different use case than our podcasting stuff, but man,
4: that's fun.
5: It has so many great functions for like all the things. So I got to say, if you're a musician as well on Linux, it's a heavy recommendation.
0: Indeed. We all love it. We're very grateful. That's an application that's come to Linux and they've made a native build of it. And now it's even more accessible. Hey, you know, we're wrapping up, but if you want more show, go check out Linux Action News. Was it this episode or was it the episode before? I can't remember, but we went down through some of the major Gnome 44 features, which is a big part of Fedora 38 and a great compendium to this episode. So go grab that episode of Linux Action News and catch Wes and I covering everything that matters in the world of open source and Linux. Otherwise, we'll be back here live next Sunday at noon Pacific, 3 p.m. Eastern.
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0: 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You can get more Brentley over at Office Hours and more Wes at Linux Action News. Oh, you almost had a little something for us. Did you almost solve it?
4: I thought.
0: You're still working it. McLang?
4: Yeah.
0: It'll haunt us. But shouldn't haunt you out there, dear listener. We'll solve it. In the meantime, thanks so much for tuning this week's episode of the Unplugged program. We really appreciate it. Hope you recommend this pod to a friend. Until I'm told to stop saying it, thanks so much. And see you right back here next Sunday. It just feels dirty. Pod. Pod.
4: Pod.
0: Pod.
5: The pod.
4: Cast.
0: Yeah, don't miss the pod. But cast is too long.

0: Hey, welcome into Office Hours. It's the 29th episode.
1: What?
0: It's ridiculous. I don't know. Hey, Brent,
1: who's
0: how are you?
1: Counting anyways? Like
0: you.
1: Oh,
0: yeah. I think you were keeping track. Sure. Feels like episode 80, if you ask me, but...
1: I'm great, Chris. Thanks for letting me sleep in your office this week. It's been nice.
0: You know, Brent, when we sat down to create a podcast studio, no one said, hey, Chris, there's an airport nearby. But that would have been a great... You know, it's like when you realize years later, like, man, that was a rough relationship. How come nobody ever warned me about that? That's what I feel like about the fact that the studio's been set up next to an airport. Like, nobody said, hey, man, I know you got this place, but...
1: And yet you've stuck with this relationship for 10 years?
0: 15, I think, something like that. Yeah. Yeah. Well, you know, I rethink it every time an airplane goes overhead. So it's not too often. You know, it's not, I don't really dwell on it or anything, you know? I'm not trying to like start a show when an airplane's going over or anything. You know, we're going to be a little glib this week. We're a little loopy because we're opening up the door to the Jupiter Broadcasting morgue. Ironically, we actually had a show named Morgue. We thought we would talk a little bit about the JB shows of past that have come and gone, why we ran them and why we killed them, and some thoughts around that process. And why not start, before we get to the death of our podcast and our long journey at Jupiter Broadcasting, what if we went back to about 18, 19 years ago from the very beginning at the All Things D, I think it was, the Big D Conference by Walt Mossberg and Kara Swisher, where they had guest Steve Jobs, and he wanted to introduce them to this new thing called podcasting, and he did it live up on stage.
2: Adam Curry is one of the guys that invented podcasting, and he has a podcast called The Daily Source. Let me go ahead and subscribe to that, and we can go listen to his latest one. You know, just click on it.
3: I've actually had to restart the show 3 times. My Mac has been acting up like a mother. I don't know what's going on. I think it's something to do with the file system.
2: Okay.
4: Now, how do you control, say, dirty stuff?
0: Of course you would ask. Now, that was the world's introduction to podcasting in the iTunes store, and that's why I got the name podcasting, because it was really initially focused at the iPod, and you could download them like you would your CD tracks, and you could sync them over to your iPod and listen on the go, and it just took off from there. And so when we first started doing our shows, like a lot of folks that didn't want to bother with the Apple ecosystem were just burning the podcast we were releasing to CDs.
1: Whoa.
0: And they would listen to the CDs in the car.
1: Are you serious?
0: Mm-hmm.
1: Oh, God.
0: Yeah, and for a period of time, we even thought about offering like CDs for sale of sets of the shows for people that would be like in a little jewel case that would have a little album art on the jewel case, and you'd buy like a CD and it would have 4 something shows or however many would fit on there.
1: I'm reacting quite violently, I think, to that idea. But I, when you think about how TV shows were released back then, it kind of seemed like a natural way to do it.
0: So yeah, and there was still bandwidth issues. You know, just about everybody at that time had a CD player, but nobody had an iPod or an MP3 player. And the MP3 player market was just a crapshoot. Crap devices, you know. I mean, there was a couple gems in there that were awesome. But we were really kind of just trying to get it out any way we could, and the technology just didn't support it at the time. We were eager, though. And I kind of am grateful that we started as early as we did, because we got an opportunity to try a whole bunch of things that, looking back at it now, just seemed like obvious, looking back from this vantage point. Well, that was never going to work. Of course that wasn't going to work. But at the time...
1: You don't know until you're in the middle of it, I guess.
0: Yeah, and so, of course, most people know that we started with Linux Action Show is one of our first shows. There was Castablast and a few other things we tried. But Linux Action Show was our first big show that we tried. And once we had that kind of beachhead, we thought, well, let's see what else we can do. And we tried a series of things, and I thought we'd go through a few of them. We literally do not have the time to talk about all the shows that have come and gone on JB. We did a rough count of somewhere around like 26 shows.
1: Yeah, and then you added 2 or 3 because they weren't actually listed in the places where we think they should be listed.
0: So somewhere around high 20s is how many shows have come and gone. I'm not talking about active shows.
1: Yeah, it's true, right?
0: We're just talking about shows that have come and gone. That's a lot of shows over the years. And for different reasons, we've tried different areas. So I thought, let's break it down by some of the categories that JB has tried over the years. And we took a few different stabs at culture stuff that's sort of geek adjacent, you might say, And one of the more well-known ones, but ones that I really enjoyed quite a bit, was our old show called Beer is Tasty.
2: Hello, everybody, and welcome to this episode of Beer is Tasty. My name is Chris.

0: Bar is Tasty in that category. Women's Tech Radio. I tried a few other shows in that area, but one that I think is a long time listener favorite is the Faux Show. And so both Beer is Tasty and the Faux Show, they kind of suffered from the same issue long term. We loved both those shows a lot, and the Faux Show was special because in some ways it was sort of a spiritual successor to this. What we're doing is like a show for the community. Beer is Tasty was a show that was like a hangout with the community show, like, hey, you're not doing Linux now? Let's talk beer. Both of them kind of thought would be like adjacent to the main shows, but they never really picked up a lot of traction. But here's an example of the Faux Show.
1: Hello, everybody, and welcome to this episode of The Faux Show. Today is Wednesday, July 25th. My name is Angela.
2: And my name is Chris.
1: And as most of you know, The Faux Show is not a real show. It is a social experience because I don't look at you. I look at the chat room, which I have here on my iPad.
2: Oh, good.
1: Wait, supported by an MSI Win running Linux.
2: Yeah, that's true. Holding it up. I have it full screen on my screen.
0: So we'd have the chat room embedded in the video stream of the show. So this was recorded in 2012, and that was pretty new. People didn't really put chat rooms embedded. I didn't know anybody that did it back then, and it was a pretty like rickety technical setup to make it work,
3: right?
0: But it was nice because the whole show was for the community, so to be able to actually have the chat embedded in the video stream, I thought was a nice touch. And we kind of used that technique over various shows over the years.
3: It seems to me like you implemented all sorts of like technical gadgetry to well, probably because you had a deep personal interest in it, but also it made the shows something unique. Like there's a bit of that feel sprinkled in at least the shows you've touched on so far. You know, the virtual backgrounds and stuff like that.
0: One show where we tried something new technically but didn't really work out was a show called Lotso. Have you ever heard of this one?
3: You know, I haven't even heard you talk about this one, so I don't know anything about it.
0: We really took a hard stab at gaming at JB. So a lot of like over the years that you've been here, you may have noticed people suggest, oh, you guys should do a gaming show. You should do a gaming show. Oh, child. Oh, child. We have done many gaming shows over the years. And at first we started too generalized. And this is where I think when we tried a stab at gaming, we realized specializing was going to be some part of the formula for us. But with Lotso, we had to learn that lesson first. And Lotso was a general gaming show. And the hosts, along with me, didn't actually want their faces on video. So I came up with a live silhouette system. So we would be silhouettes on the stream. It was live versions of us.
3: That's cool.
0: But we were silhouetted out. And we would do things like talk about recent game releases or go to gaming conventions. Like here's an example of an episode from looks like 2010. So we're going back to 2010 now.

0: Hello, everybody, and welcome to Legend of the Stoned Owl. We like to call it Lotso. And my name is Chris.
1: I'm Justin.
2: And I'm Alan.
0: All right, we are excited about tonight, you guys, because it is our PAX roundup. Last weekend, we attacked PAX. I mean, seriously, we got all up in there. All of us went down with cameras, all kinds of stuff. We went nuts.
3: Attacked it in the face. Now, the audio sucked back then. You know, the audio really sucked back then. EQ was hard. Minimac, I saw you had a question go by, and I wanted to let you jump in before we keep going on. Go ahead.
4: Yeah, I remember. I listened to the folk show. When did you stop it? Because it gives me an indication from when on I started listening to Jupiter Broadcasting.
5: Was it faux years after it started?
3: I don't know. I can't quite remember. I don't know if we officially ended it, but then when the Linux Academy acquisition came along, it might have kind of just been...
5: No, it wasn't going...
3: Right. I don't know if we'd officially ended
4: earlier.
3: I don't know. I honestly...
5: I'm looking at it.
3: I recall that it was a hard one because it was really, you know, it was a show for the community and they enjoyed it. We were both, you know, parents. We were doing it in the evening and, you know, we'd get a couple thousand downloads or maybe, you know, it's a tough call on those types of shows.
4: Mm. In the chat, they say that you stopped like around 2015.
5: Oh, that's okay. Pretty good. I've got October 30, 2015 is the final episode,

0: seventh episode.
1: Yeah, right on.
2: Mm. So I started probably listening to Jupiter Particles in like 2014. Yeah.
1: Nice. Ha!
2: Long time ago.
1: Yeah, it is. Yep. Yeah, Lotso was probably dead by then, now, right?
2: If I hear your voice now, it's so strange. Yeah. You sound completely different now.
1: Well, that's true. You know.
2: You sound like a young boy. Young boy. Yeah.
0: Your ability, Chris, to track history is not great.
1: No.
0: And we know that about you, and we love you for it.
1: The previous stuff, I don't care about any of it, really. I mean, because it's my old Chris stuff. I don't like what old Chris does.
0: Yeah, it's a long time ago, but Lotso, last episode, August 15, 2011.
1: All right. Then we kind of, from there, you know, we specialized a bit. We did Stoked, which was our Star Trek online podcast. That was a blast.
0: I want you to really dig into this one because almost every time I'm here, it comes up at some point. But also, we've been watching a lot of Star Trek this visit, at least for me being here this last week.
1: Yeah, with Picard and the Enterprise F getting a little showcase. I think it's been on our mind just because that whole journey of designing that starship was covered in Stoked. And so it was kind of a fun thing to go back like 10 years and be like, here's when the community member originally created this Enterprise, and now it's in the it's on the TV shows. You know, it was a huge production. I guess I would just say people should go check it out if they're curious at all. I wouldn't bother, but
0: what was the premise of Stoked?
1: We got a really early start on following the Star Trek online video game. 6 months before it even came out, we got kind of an exclusive access to it just because of being at a game event. And so we tracked this game, and it was a dramatic following because the game had died, then it had been rescued, and then kind of a rug pull because the entire engine got changed out. But then people were still like, you know, happy to have a Star Trek game, and the story of this plucky little gaming shop that ended up having a success and then got bought and then went through that change, and just covered all of that. Plus, like, my co-host got hired by the damn game company because he was so good at the game.
0: That's hilarious.
1: He's still working there. All of that, you know, learning how to do that's one where we really went all in on video production too. And it was a lot of fun to do that. But ultimately, with a lot of these gaming shows, they are really specific to an audience. And that show could only ever be as big as the game could be. And that was a hard limit. And that was even if you got, you know, a good percentage of the gamer base to watch the show.
0: But I guess given that limit, it sounds like from what we were exploring last night, you were telling me all sorts of stories that it was a deeply tight-knit community drove some of the JB forums to evolve because of it.
1: A lot of these shows involve a long struggle of deciding when it is time to end them. I'm thinking that's what's really sticking out with me right now is, God, it was hard to decide to kill that show. But obviously, looking back at it, it's so necessary, that because every show takes time, energy, stress, focus, dedication, grit. Right. Like every week, it's just to do it every week. It's a relationship. It's like being in a relationship. It requires constant work all the time. And you're really the more relationships you take on, the more you're spread out. Right. And that is doing podcast as well.
0: Not to mention most of these were video produced shows. Mm-hmm. And mm-hmm. I think Stoked in particular, you did some really mm-hmm. cool.
1: Spent a lot of time. We'd spend all day Saturday until the evening, you know, recording, streaming, editing. And then I would get up Sunday and spend all day Sunday doing the same thing for Linux Action Show. And so that Saturday was from the crack of dawn till after sunset. And so was Sunday, Saturday, Sunday, Saturday, Sunday, Saturday, Sunday. Every week, two big, huge shows, Linux Action Show and Stoked. And we draw huge audiences for the live stream, 2,000-3,000 people for the live stream. It was huge. So it was rewarding in that sense. It was like, wow, we seem to be hitting some success here, but it became just untenable after. It was like 127 episodes for Stoked mm-hmm. and, you know, many more for Linux Action Show. But then we kind of realized, well, we could focus in on quality and we could focus in on execution a bit more if we did audio. And the audio seems to be doing a little bit better. So there were trial balloons into audio as well. And one of the shows that I wanted to try for whatever reason forever is I wanted to do a daily show. And Tech Talk Today seemed like the opportunity to do that. So usually Tech Talk Today would be myself and a co-host, and we'd be just discussing the tech news of the week or of the day, depending on the era of Tech Talks. We tried both. And I tried in that episode to really embrace the audio format. And I'll play a sample of episode 263 It looks like it went on to archive.org in 2018. And this is the episode in 2018. I remember this moment. I had a real aha moment. Now, this is a bit ago now, but I had a real aha moment that Amazon was about to just take over everything and they were going to explode. And it was their acquisition of Ring Doorbell that really made me put it all together. And so that's what this episode of Tech Talk Today was about.
3: This is Tech Talk Today, episode 263.
4: Who's there?
5: It's Jamie.
6: Here to pitch?
5: Who? It's Jamie.
7: Come in.
5: Sharks, wouldn't it have been nice to know who was behind the door before you let me in? With my product, you can. My name is Jamie Siminoff. I'm from Los Angeles, California. My product is the DoorBot. I'm seeking $700,000 for a 10% stake in the company. Consumers are currently spending billions of dollars.
3: In November of 2013, an entrepreneur named Jamie pitched his idea for a smart doorbell on the reality show Shark Tank, but every judge turned him down.
8: I just don't think it's for me. I'm out.
3: Jamie forged ahead with the concept, and news broke this week that Amazon is buying his company, Ring, for over $1 billion.
9: Amazon has agreed to buy Ring, a California-based smart home company that makes video cameras, doorbells, and other security tech. The deal is valued at about $1 billion and helps push Amazon further into the smart home market.
3: And why would Amazon want a video doorbell, besides the obvious of getting into home delivery? It's all about going deeper into our homes. Don't think about what Ring is selling today. Think about what they're going to be selling tomorrow.
10: But big picture wise, what people don't realize is the next set of products coming out of Ring. And those products are going to be alarms.
3: That's Jason Calacanis.
10: So they're going to take the cameras and the alarms and put it together. And the big loser in this will be ADT and those kind of folks who people hate and who charge thousands of dollars to set up a system and then charge you for a four-year contract at $100 a month. People absolutely hate that company. And now there's new products that are coming out where there's nothing down, $20-$30 a month for the service to let the alarm company know, and you can install it yourself. So,
3: but it's not just home security or package delivery. It's clear that Amazon wants to own our homes.
11: In this particular case, it's clear that Amazon wants to own the home.
3: That's Eric Apu.
11: And they want to own the home so that not only do you have all the security and the smart home features, but that it's so easy for you to order anything you need, and then it's delivered right into your home. So it's a closed loop. It's a beautiful strategy.
12: Yeah, ADT's down almost 6%.
3: And the experts who used to go on about how Amazon never earns a profit, well, that's changed.
13: Let's get to the revenue. $60.5 billion, that is a beat.
3: And that was just last quarter. The Amazon machinery is geared up and ready to win 2018. And Amazon is in a stronger position than they've ever been.
14: And quite frankly, I think this, you know, this is part of the reason that they're going to open this HQ2 and hire another 50,000 employees. It's because at the end of the day, their goal is world domination.
1: I've always loved kind of putting together episodes where you can use a bunch of different audio for that sort of stuff. So that's what I enjoyed, like going a little more general tech, just because I could pull in all those different things and tell a complete story about, you know, from here to there. But there are so many people doing tech news coverage that it's just not something people needed from Jupiter Broadcasting.
0: Right.
1: And I didn't need to be spending that much time doing a show that people didn't need something for. I wanted Tech Talk Today to work out. You know, I stuck with it for quite a while. We did a couple of different iterations of it, too, to see if they'd be successful. But it just wasn't in the wheelhouse of topics that people wanted to hear from JB. And as a podcaster, it's like, oh, but this is really what I want to do. This is so hard. This is where direction I want to go. And everybody's like, yeah, good job. It's not really for me. And, you know, like you could get really upset about it. You could be like, well, what is it they do want? And try to think about that and be like, OK, what have I missed here? Right.
0: So how do you decide whether that's a factor of just that show or that it's because of the audience that you've built up, you know, with the current list of shows and you're trying something new and you just, you know, how do you know how long to give a show? To
1: I would
0: get
1: reframe.
0: To the point?
1: I think the way I would reframe the question to be, what is worth spending your time on? And could you maybe grind out Tech Talk Today for 1,000 episodes and build a whole new audience? Maybe. But then you're also competing against 1,000 other general tech podcasts.
0: So you're saying pick a niche that you love and that works well and that you could...
1: That you can actually commit to.
0: Yeah.
1: And then, you know, stick to it. But I think it doesn't... That makes it sound simpler than it is, because you kind of have to discover a little bit. Like we tried, you know, TechSnap was pretty well received for a while, but even there, it was sort of like a really general tech show. It kind of got a little long and started, like, drop off started happening in the later parts. Now, you know, with that one too, there is just kind of a natural end to a show after like 300 episodes or whatever it might be for a particular show. So it sort of depends, but for Tech Talk, it was, this isn't the right market fit. Plan B is another example where Plan B was a Bitcoin podcast 10 years ago, talking 10, 11 years ago, talking about Bitcoin and security issues and scammers and all that kind of stuff, which also has one of my favorite intros. Maybe I should play it because I really like the intro to Plan B. I thought it kind of matched up perfectly with a show about Bitcoin and was an opportunity to kind of do like an audio video hybrid kind of style.
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0: Hi, everyone, and welcome to Plan B, Jupiter Broadcasting's weekly talk show contemplating the future and present of Bitcoin with insights for the novice, shop talk for the expert, and opinionated discussion for the interested observer of Bitcoin and related technologies. My name is Chris, and joining me every single week is my co-host, Drew.
1: Well, hello, Drew.
2: Hey, how's it going, man?
0: That's the craziest intro I think we've ever done. That's good, though. I didn't think you had it in you because it's so warm where you're at.
3: Yeah, and I'm pretty tired, so just carry me on through the show. We'll be fine.
0: Well, I'll tell you, it is getting a little warm over here, too. In fact, my wife and I have dubbed my recording room as the fish tank because the steam comes in from the grass into my office and makes everything wet and damp in here. So if something zaps out, it's because it got a little too moist.
1: That doesn't sound good at all. I don't remember that, but that sounds awful. You know, in a way, I kind of wish I hadn't killed Plan B, because wouldn't it be something to be doing a Bitcoin podcast now? We're watching the video version in studio of this, and I had a price ticker on the video.
3: That's fun.
1: One Bitcoin was $94.80 when we recorded this episode of Plan B back in 2013.
3: Well, you should say what it currently is, so 10 years from now when you're listening to this
1: episode. Oh, good point. Right now it's worth $27,612. Somewhere around, it's been nipping $30,000 for the last couple of weeks. Pretty wild to watch that, and to watch that transformation. So some part of me wishes I could have stuck with it.
3: How did you decide for Plan B specifically that it wasn't working, or was it working for a while?
1: Yeah, actually, it was. This is a good lesson. I think this is one of the harder ones too. Is if Plan B hadn't died, I never would have started Linux Unplugged. Huh. So the next Tuesday that we paused Plan B, I started Linux Unplugged, and I never went back. So it's,
3: but how did you decide to even make that transition? Like, how did you know that was the moment that had to change?
1: I didn't. So my co-host needed to like go finish up school for a bit and travel. And so we were going to take like a 2 or 3 month break. And so I thought, well, I have all these emails from Linux Action Show that I need to read. So I'll just get on air, hang out with the community. I think we tried Google Hangouts the first time or something, Google Circles, Google Plus related, whatever. And then just read emails. And then that became Linux Unplugged, and it's been going every week since Plan B ended. Just tick-tock, like a clock. And I think what it shows you is there's an opportunity cost to each one of these shows. Each show has an opportunity cost. We couldn't have our biggest show if I had kept doing Plan B. Now, would Plan B have turned into a ginormous show? Yes, but it probably also would have changed the entire trajectory of this network. Right. It's funny because podcasters that have been doing Bitcoin podcasts for a few years now are considered like OG long timers. Right. And I'm like,
3: Well, didn't someone like steal the artwork and call their thing?
1: Yeah, there's
3: Plan
1: a
3: B?
1: Social media influencer that took the artwork and calls themselves Plan B now, too. There is that. But with the death of Plan B came, you know, Linux Unplugged, which is still going to this day. And has been a
3: Plan C.
1: Yeah. We had a bunch. I mean, there's so many shows I'm not mentioning, like SciByte and all those. But I thought How to Linux might be worth talking before we wrap this segment up, because I felt like How to Linux was one of our later iterations of a shot in the dark that we tried, where we realized we need to be focusing on Linux. So what could we do in Linux that would be a worthy video show? What if we wanted to make something purpose-built for video that was Linux-focused? And I'm going to put a link to this in the show notes, because I'd like to know the listener's opinion on How to Linux, on how it holds up. I wonder if it holds up or not, if we were onto something or not. We only gave it 4 episodes.
3: Four.
1: It was a massive. I mean, we were shooting on location and in studio, and we were doing entire how-tos that were incredibly like hard to like work through and then figure out a way to shoot them and make them simplified, and then you got to shoot that visually.
3: It's like a week of pre-production for each episode.
1: So we committed to doing a batch of them, and we'd see how the audience response was. Ironically, the audience response at the time, pretty lukewarm. And that's why one of the reasons we decided not to do it. However, preparing for this episode, looking back at it, episode 1 now has 113,000 views on YouTube. No, and episode 2 has like 40,000 views or 30,000 views or something like that. So it seems like that this show oddly has found an audience years later, which I thought was funny. This is a visual show, but I think the audio will work. We do have a copy of the The visual on YouTube, linked in the notes, though, for the podcast audience that wants to check it out. But I think it still works. You'll get a general sense of the vibe without the sweet pan of downtown Seattle, which already looks old and retro.
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0: 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It is the place you can go at
1: So you can see this one, we're a little more on theme, right? So we've got the Ronald Jenkins music. It's Linux-focused. We've got the Linux Academy sponsor and a how-to podcast. Makes a lot of sense. It's starting to make a little more sense. You can start to see how the lessons are starting to come together.
2: You're starting to focus, sharpen the pencil, and realize what works.
1: Yeah. And apparently this did work, looking at it in retrospect, to a degree. I even like the graphics package still. I actually think the graphics package we use for the show still kind of holds up all these years later. And here's Chase driving.
3: Making the jump to Linux. And first, there are many different flavors of it, right? There's Ubuntu, there's Arch, there's these other ones I haven't even heard of. So I got to figure out what I'm going to pick. There is somebody I can call on. There's somebody that I know that that can really help me. And I'm going to head there now. I think he's going to be the one to help.
4: Hey, guys. Welcome to the show.
5: Hey, Chase.
4: Hey, Chris. By the way, this is Chris Fisher.
5: Hey, guys.
4: He is the host of the world's largest Linux podcast.
1: Oh, brother. Don't stop it right there. Jeez. But so we had this thing where I was like the Linux doctor, and he had these problems. And legitimately, one of his original issues when switching was there's so many damn distros. Like, I don't want to switch to Linux because I don't want to make the wrong choice. And so we thought, all right, that'll be episode one. How do you pick a distro?
2: I think we're still asking that question.
1: Yeah. Definitely still are asking that question. No doubt about it. And so it was kind of like, all right, so this worked, but video seemingly wasn't gaining traction. I don't know. And then through that, and of course, the sunsetting of Linux Action Show, we kind of now have landed on the lineup that we have today, the format we have today, and of course, we're looking at a whole other set of changes for 2023, where a lot of more hard decisions are going to have to be made. That mostly, though, is just due to the advertising market collapsing.
2: Is that a set of decisions that are quite a bit different than some of these other shows?
1: No, not really. I mean, I don't feel like it. I feel like it's a lot of the same, like, oh, we could kill this show, but people really like it. It does. I mean, the thing that's harder this time is all the shows do pretty well, which is a good problem, right? But in the past, you could look at the numbers and go, well, this one's clearly not performing. So that's the obvious one to kill. But we've never only killed just on numbers. We never really have gone in there and just axed it because it's not doing great. We always take in like community engagement and other potential stuff like that. So it's always been really hard. And then afterwards, after like a year or so, it's always like, oh, that was so obvious. And then like the first few months, it's really rough. People, you know, because everybody comes out of the woodwork, listens to that show. And I always feel really guilty. Because I remember when Voyager ended and it crushed me. So, you know, there's that. But there's such a unique and horrible back catalog that is slowly but surely getting worked at. So we may have updates on how you could get to some of this stuff. But we do have some links in the show notes for some of the things that we play today and others that we didn't get a chance to play. So if you do want to check out some of the old crap for some reason, I don't recommend it, but you can. Linode.com/Jupiter. 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
2: Hey, now.
1: You could do it. linode.com/Jupiter.
2: Well, I think I want to do, I think, an honorable mention or two.
1: All right.
2: I hear these two shows mentioned quite a bit at our meetups, and I got to agree. Okay. Choose Linux comes up quite often as, like, very listener-loved as a show. And for good reason. I think there were some cool explorations on there. You mentioned, you know, choosing a distro and stuff like that, and that was a great show that explored it.
1: Yeah.
2: Both for beginners and folks who just want to stay up to date with things. So,
1: indeed. That was an unceremonious end to Choose Linux. Unfortunately, it was just a business thing that the people that owned us at the time decided.
2: So sad.
1: Yeah. What's the other one?
2: I think the other one that sticks out for me is User Error.
1: Oh, yeah.
2: It was like a show like no other. And
1: great music.
2: Yeah. And
1: love the end song on User Error. Love that. New music.
2: And we just hilarious, like hanging out with your friends kind of show. And I think that's really hard to pull off, but somehow the combination between the hosts, that just really, it worked.
1: That's another show that never performed the way we hoped it would.
2: Yeah, I think maybe there are, longtime JB listeners will know what I mean. Sometimes there are shows that, you know, a huge swath of people can really learn something from and enjoy. And sometimes it's just like the super fan shows. I mean, maybe Office Hours is one of those where, you know, it'll only get so many numbers, but the people who listen are diehard fans. So,
1: yeah. And it comes down to, do we have the time and energy concentration to spare? And when we do, and when we can, we will, you know, keep it on the air, even if it doesn't get the biggest numbers.
2: One last one. It's Friday.
1: Oh, the Friday stream. one of my favorites. I had so much fun. That was really a highlight for me, getting the whole team together, or as many of the team members as we could on a Friday, that everybody that was around, and sitting down and doing a stream and talking about whatever, doing crazy antics.
2: See, that was like a show just for the folks that worked in JB.
1: And, it was like a team building thing, really.
2: The fact, and it was, I tried to go listen to some of the introductions to some of the shows we're going to talk about today, to get reminded. And I loved how with that show, it was just different every single week.
1: Oh, yeah, it was.
2: Totally, like, some great choices by Cheese on song suggestions and stuff. I feel like I'm not doing the network justice in choosing songs, but, you know, maybe I can learn a thing or two from Cheese.
1: You got to just get a back channel going to Cheese. Another show that we did different intros, a couple of shows, but one that comes to mind is Jupiter at Night, because for a period of time, my co-host Jeremy would sing the intros.
2: No way.
1: Yeah, he'd sing them. And I wonder if we could find it.
2: That's great.
1: And he has a pretty good singing voice.
2: Wow. Yeah. I'm impressed.
1: And so that was another, it doesn't really come up. These things are so old now, they're even hard to find. Like, they're just basically falling off the internet. If you go to archive.org, you can usually find them. But geez, that's arduous. But we, you know, and also there was another show we did called Joint Failures, where my buddy John and I would do a different intro every time. What was I going to look up? Oh, Jupiter at Night. I wonder if we could find a version of Jeremy belting it, you think?
2: I'm looking in our super secret archive here. And I guess the last episode was titled Needs More Cowbell. So I think you get a sense of what it...
1: Probably. Well, let's get into the boost. Back home baller. Damn straight, y'all. And Marcel comes in as our booster, our baller booster, is this week with 20,000 sats. JB has the best sponsors. Thanks for keeping it on theme. I just heard an ad for a factory TV dinner and a Linux sysadmin podcast. I know the sponsor scene is pretty bleak right now. I'm hoping my Boost and Jupiter.party subscription help you say no a little more often. Thank you, Marcel.
2: That's very kind.
1: Appreciate that. It's a small business, and I do estimate we're going to have about probably half the ad load that we have today. In probably at the end of the quarter or at the beginning of H2, depending on when the contracts for different sponsors end. And that means a 50% cut in sponsor revenue, which is our largest source of funding. So we will be seemingly pausing one or more shows that we can figure out and kind of move things around to keep going. And then the shows that remain will be the shows that get the most boost and membership just because... there is a base cost to running them and base cost to just keeping the business going. And then if we can get that covered, I will live a lean life. I mean, I already do. So it's going to be a rough year for me, and it's probably going to have many years of consequences. But my thought is we'll keep it lean and mean, keep the stuff that we can going. And then when things turn around, we bring back those shows and whatnot. And maybe not all of them come back. Maybe they do. Maybe they don't. We'll just see how the market recovers maybe early next year if we're lucky. Linux Teamster comes in with 5,000 sats, who also sent me some great ESP gadget tips.
2: Ooh.
1: He said he loved having Michael on and hope he comes back soon. I agree. It's always nice to check in with old friends and see what they're up to and chat with them and get another podcaster's perspective. Speaking of another podcaster, Mere Mortals podcast comes in, which we were listening to on the drive down today, with a adorable row of ducks. Our first row of ducks that I'm at least playing a sound effect for. And they write, oh no, I started my podcast in 2019, 2020, and 2021. I'm right in the multi-danger zone. The danger zone.
2: Danger.
1: Yeah, we were talking about how podcasts that launched in those years seem to be fading at a high rate. But you've been in podcasting for a while. Can you tell which ones will last 10 plus years when they're less than a few years old?
2: That's such a great question.
1: Yeah, we were talking about this last night and this question. And I think what was my answer? My answer is, I couldn't tell you which ones are going to last, but I can definitely tell you which ones aren't.
2: Yeah, right. Well, that's maybe, I don't know, 70% of them.
1: Yeah. I can listen to, this thing. No. It's so obvious, too. Like, I can listen to a podcast. I can tell you nobody's going to listen to it, too.
2: Well, okay. Can you distill that into, like, I don't know, 2-3 factors that are guaranteed misses or?
1: Disclosure.
2: Okay.
1: I really suck at this. I struggle to learn something. I learn it, I internalize it, and then I cannot really even identify the fact that I do it. But if I were to think about it, I would think, how cohesive the hosts are, the energy level, how prepared everybody seems, and the amount of energy they were willing to put into the show before time. You know, you can tell when one host is under-prepped and one host is over-prepped. That mismatch in dynamic will cause resentment between the hosts and cause things to fall apart. If one host is putting all the work in and the other host is just sort of dragging their ass and showing up, inevitably, unless there's some sort of prearrangement or structure, inevitably that causes conflict. You can also just kind of tell, like, if they're not putting the effort into the quality, if they're not really thinking about the show very much or thinking deeply about it, those types of things.
2: I've noticed as well, sometimes, you know, they got great ideas for the first 3-5 episodes, and then you're listening to episode 10, and it's like, wait, there's no topic here.
1: And then sometimes, you know, what I think, if you've ever wondered, why do all these podcasters have so many podcasts? Like, do you know any professional full-time podcaster that doesn't have multiple podcasts?
2: I know Rogan.
1: I know them. And sure, Rogan, yeah. Yeah, but Rogan kind of doesn't count because he also does the fight stuff and he does, like, the Netflix comedy stuff. So he's doing a lot of stuff, right, for income. But somebody who just does full-time podcasting, they inevitably launch multiple podcasts. They inevitably grow horizontally. So why is that?
2: I would guess it's because of revenue. The more shows equals more dollar.
1: More ad inventory. So you can only have so many ads in a podcast. Like, this one could probably have one more. We have one ad. I didn't want to overdo it. This one has one ad because it's a show for the community. And the reality is, you can really fit 2, maybe 3 ads in an hour-long podcast before it gets really obnoxious and you better do it right.
2: Then it becomes YouTube, right?
1: Right. So at that point, you got to have more podcasts because you could still have sponsors knocking on your door. Or you could have, maybe you're good at selling. You need more inventory. Well, the only way to get more inventory is to scale out horizontally and have more podcasts. But then you have all these new relationships and they're all requiring your energy and your time and your thought. And, you know, like when you have 3, 4, 5 shows, you're never able to spend an entire week thinking about the next episode. But that's the audience expectation. If you only listen to Office Hours or Linux Unplugged, your expectation is that we're all in on that show and we're that's what we're thinking about and working on all the time. And so that's the pressure we feel. So that's what we try to deliver. But the reality is each show gets that level of attention. And it's not human. It's not sustainable by a human long term. The podcasts scale out to make money, and then they kind of become this massive weight of production. Then you have to scale up the team to help support these shows you have running, which then increase your costs, which then means you need more sponsors, which means you need more ad inventory. And what you ultimately get in this model is the mainstream media. That's where you end up.
2: I don't like it.
1: Right. So that's why I'm not really interested in running. What did Marcel call them?
2: I think it was toothpaste or
1: Yeah, something like, like some sort of factory toothpaste delivery or TV dinners or something. Like, I'm not interested in toothpaste delivery commercials or anything like that, right? Like,
2: could you imagine getting up nice and early before a show, showing up at the studio and...
1: Yeah, could you spend 18 years building something, right? Making your own career, building your own business just so you could come in there and sell toothpaste. How would you feel about that? It's not good. It doesn't feel good. So
2: it's minty fresh.
1: Maybe it's good toothpaste. Yeah.
2: But yeah, I guess the question I have is like, okay, you're so many podcasts this year are at the mercy of, you know, just less advertising.
1: Mm.
2: So we'll see necessarily some of them vanish, could whether by choice or not.
1: Could be a good year for value adoption. You know, like, seems like we're going to be testing a lot of these ideas we've been talking about.
2: We also don't know how long this like drought, sponsored drought, will last.
1: Mm.
2: So,
1: and you have to imagine too, like, the audience is probably feeling pretty tight because things are feeling tight for me these days.
2: Of course.
1: And so that's it. So that even though, so the sponsor market's collapsed, but we don't really know where they, you know, how much support we can get from the audience yet. So that's kind of what's going to scale it. Not sponsors. And then if the sponsor market improves, what I would love to do is build back where like the sponsor revenue is like 30%, not 70%. Right. So we just build a replacement for that sponsor revenue. So when the market recovers, then we engage with sponsors, maybe some sponsored episodes. Like, a sponsor like Linode is such a great fit. It just seems obvious, right? Like, so some sponsor like Tailscale, some sponsorships just make sense. But maybe other sponsorships might make a sense more for like sponsoring an event or a trip that we go on or Linux Fest, right? Something that is, we work with them on a set project for a period of time. Then we move on and it's not like they're in the show all the time or something. Like, there could be something there too, where because costs and payroll are being covered by value for value from the audience, we bring that in and it's like, okay, this pays for these upgrades or this pays for that trip or, you know, something like that. And it's kind of a different relationship with sponsors, not as directly impacted on content and things like that. Or maybe, you know, and with a mix of something else. I don't know. I think it will be a hybrid model, but I would like to turn the dial down on the sponsorship stuff. And if going through basically a drought or a famine for this year and early next year is the way there, if I'm doing this for the next 15, 20 years, I guess I'll take that.
2: It's the long game.
1: Yeah. I'm playing the long game. Yeah.
2: Well, at what point is JB going to sell like the JB yacht and that condo we have in Tokyo? And...
1: Right. We have all this property. We'll just sell off these. Don't forget all those office spaces that we set up with microphones and with sound insulation. We've never used them. I've never even been there, but
2: we might have.
1: Seemed like it might need it.
2: Yeah.
1: And I wanted to buy it while the prices were high. So, you know, we'll just sell those and be fine. Yelp comes in. I don't know. Didn't get that right at all. But like, you know what? It's a hot boost with 6,000 sats.
5: Coming in hot with the boost.
1: They're using Fountain. First time boosting. I've been using Fountain for a while now. Switching to Podverse to give that a try. So I'm emptying out my Fountain earned sats. Been loving many of your shows. And I'm giving back. Thanks for the hard work. Well, thank you. You know, this is something we get from time to time when people move podcast apps. And like, you know, I mentioned, it is a Lightning Network. It is an open network. You could send the sats from Fountain to Podverse. I'm also not going to say no to your sats. And I appreciate that you think of us when you're doing this.
2: It is sweet.
1: It's funny because I've seen this from time to time. I'm recently back on Fountain. Still love Podverse, but back on Fountain just to see what they're up to. And I do bounce around. And Castomatic on the iPhone is pretty great. I made this comparison in LUP this week, and I think it is actually apt, as I feel very much like I used to do back in the Mandrake days of Linux, where I would try a desktop distro and I'd love it, but then another desktop distro would solve a problem and I'd be like, oh, look at this new config system they have or whatever. So I'd switch over to that distro for a while and I'd be like, oh, but I'm really ready to try this new, you know, I think it was just KDE4 or whatever. I'm really ready to try this new desktop and all right, I'll go try this distro for a while. And I would move around, but because it's all Linux, it's all open source, it's portable, you know, it's doable.
2: It's your curiosity leapfrogging.
1: And it's just innovation at a rapid pace. And that's where these podcasting 2.0 apps.
2: It's an exciting time.
1: It is. It is really neat to see after essentially 18, 15 years of stagnation.
2: Mm-hmm.
1: Gene Bean comes in with 8,540 sats across three boosts. But he says, gee, I wonder if there's a tool that allow you to transcribe all your episodes so that you could search the text for where the fighter jet story was told. Maybe you'd hear someone whispering about it on podcastindex.social.
2: This is a bit of a dig at our not being able to
1: remember
2: which episode or which show even that we had mentioned that story.
1: We're spazzes.
2: Yeah.
1: We are playing with Whisper. We don't have it all set up. There's so many projects. Makes me want to go to sleep. But yeah, you're right. We do need something that just auto transcribes everything, puts it into a search. And then we just look for Brent's crazy fighter jet story. And even wouldn't it be better if it was something that was like maybe a bit of a large language model on top of it so it could understand? So we could just say, hey, when did Brent share a fighter jet story?
2: You know, it's crazy that 6 months ago we were talking about this, like integrating Whisper and all these other technologies into the website. And you just wait a little bit and all of a sudden you've got even more possibility. We just need to get our butts off the sofa. And
1: that's why we got to implement it, because the longer we wait, the more we can think of. Gene continues with the row of ducks. Maybe one day you can talk to Michael and crew about adding value for value revenue streams too. I don't think they see past the quote, it's crypto, to the real point that it's just a way for us to contribute directly and quickly and can be easily converted right back to dollars. Yeah, you're right. This is something I think people forget, is that the sats are digital and you could so quickly convert them that if you just wanted to take the boost and cash them out, you could. We had a little fun last week. When we didn't have office hours, we traveled out to a place to get some tacos, a little hole in the wall here near the studio that I wanted to take Brent to. And I decided that we would try, as a bit of an experiment, to take some of the sats that were boosted in on the node and buy the tacos with the sats, sat tacos. And there's probably 1,000 ways to solve this, but man, did I not just have the easiest time doing this part. I have the Zeus wallet on Android, but it's also available for iOS. That'll connect directly to my node. It'll even manage some of the Lightning. It sees all the Lightning channels. It's really cool. And from the Zeus app, which was connected to my node over Tailscale, I sent like the, I don't know what it was. It was $30 worth of sats. I sent those sats instantly over Lightning to the Cash App. Immediately shows up in the Cash App. It's so awesome. It just feels like magic. And then in the Cash App, it's like one or two taps to sell those sats. So I instantly then converted those sats to cash. And I have a Cash App debit card, which is, they'll ship you a physical debit card, but it also will create a payment card in Apple Pay or Google Pay, whatever you might have. And so you have, if you go to a terminal that allows for wireless payment, you can pay with your phone. So in 15 seconds or so or less, I sent the sats from my node over Lightning to the Cash App. Instantly sold the sats to cash. Went in with my phone and paid for the tacos using Apple Pay. And we bought sat tacos. And, you know, you could argue, sure, you didn't pay with sats. And you're right. I didn't. If the terminal was updated with a new experimental firmware that supports Lightning payments, I could have. But I actually think one of the powerful things about a truly decentralized digital currency is that I can convert it instantly into any other currency. That's one of its powerful attributes. I could also go and get it in exchange for something else, but I chose cash, right? But it could have been euros, or it could have been some sort of Canadian loony thing or whatever. Could have done that. And I chose USD, and I did it instantly, and I was able to load it on a debit card immediately, because as soon as it's cash in the Cash App, it's on the debit card, and go do a phone payment and buy those dang tacos. It was awesome. And so I really feel like if you're not even open to the idea of boosts, you're kind of just leaving a great, great connection on the table. Because I was telling Brent last night as we were kind of pondering what to do in office hours, that even if something went crazy and Bitcoin went to zero, and I literally cannot conceive of a scenario where that happens, because I was going to say, even if Bitcoin had some major flaw and everybody panicked and it went to zero, they would patch that flaw, everybody would upgrade, and the price would skyrocket again, right? It's a peer-to-peer system. The only way to get rid of Bitcoin is to turn off the internet. It is literally that toothpaste is not going back in the tube. But let's just have a scenario where Bitcoin completely collapses and they just shut down the Bitcoin network, you know, turn this thing off. I wouldn't regret the boosts for a second.
2: That's a great metric.
1: It's that connection. It's those messages from the community.
2: Yeah, it's created this ecosystem of like just, I mean, it's rightly named a boost because we feel a boost every time we read them and interact with them and we get to talk about it right back. It's super fun.
1: And something we don't mention enough because it's just so transparent and automatic that we don't have to deal with it, but it's the splits. You know, when you boost into this show, Brent gets a split.
2: Thank you.
1: I get a split. Drew gets a split. The network gets a split. All automatically, all transparently, it's listed right there in the RSS feed. You can go get a visual of it on the podcast index. You know, no backroom deal like, okay, well, if this sponsor is going to pay this much on this show, you get this percentage, and the audience is no transparency to any of that, which is the norm. And with the boost, it's transparent by default. I mean, sure, we could have some sort of backroom deal where 100% of the sats goes to the network and then we divvy them out. But why not take advantage of the native technology and make it obvious and transparent? There's no like confusion about it. It's so awesome. And the splits are going to be such a big deal. I think the time value lock splits that they talked about in the podcasting 2.0 show this last episode, where now when you're playing, once all the podcast clients update, a specific section of the podcast can have a split that goes like 80-90% to one person. So say you want to play a song, right? That split during that song goes to them. And then when the song ends, it's back to the regular set.
2: That's really what YouTube needs. Instead of just banning your video altogether because you played, I don't know, the Eagles or something, that is the solution. I can't believe they're not thinking of that a little bit more aggressively.
1: And that is also part of Gene's follow-up boost, is that it's that time value lock is becoming part of the spec.
2: You know, we did have a question in one of the Matrix rooms this week.
1: Oh, yeah.
2: And I think it's related to this topic. The question was, hey, as a listener, how can I, is there a way that I could see every boost that's been sent into JB to just kind of follow along at their own pace?
1: That's a good question. By function in the Fountain app, yes. So if you use Fountain, you can go to the boost and you should see the boost from all of the apps in Fountain now. There does seem to be a little more traction about cross-app Lightning comments taking off. There's been a lot of discussion about which way to do standardized cross-app comments. Fountain kind of went all in on Lightning, and we're just going to use Lightning, and Lightning messages and comments in the app in there are Lightning-based, and it does seem to be working for them. So I think that success they're having is having some kind of effect on the rest of the podcasting 2.0 community. So we may eventually see the boo show across all shows. Outside of that, I mean, conceivably, there would be a way to build a tool that could read the blockchain, of course.
2: Sure, sure.
1: But outside of that, if you're not in the value split chain, I don't think so. I'm probably wrong, though. But not that I know of off the top of my head, other than the Fountain app. But if other apps implement the cross-app Lightning comment stuff, then any app that has that. Because it is all out there. It is. Dasha comes in with 9,494 sats across two boosts. He loves seeing Michael on the show. He loves podcasting crossovers, as he says. He loves seeing people that are part of the JPU, the Jupiter Podcasting Universe.
2: Nice.
1: He says he would also be sad to see office hours go. But if it's draining or otherwise hurting lives or JB, it makes sense. Maybe a middle ground, it would be once a month or something like that, just so we can wean off, just an idea. He goes on to say, I can't remember if this was suggested before, but Drops of Jupiter could be a cool new name if you're still looking. Might have some SEO conflict there. He followed up to second Brandon's bits from last show. The work you put into getting quality sponsors is amazing. I'm a party member. One reoccurring statement that is legit makes me excited to see come through every month. Wow, that's really
2: that's something.
1: That's very sweet. But I frequently listen to the public feed just to hear your ad reads. Keep up the amazing work. I know it's long and hard. Thanks for doing what you do.
2: So wait. So Daja
1: is a member
2: for Jupiter to Party,
1: but still gets the
2: but decides to listen to the ads because they appreciate the way you read the ads.
1: I don't think the sponsors would believe me if I told them.
2: It's right there.
1: I know. I don't think they'd believe me. But the ads do perform well for them, so maybe they would.
2: Oh, that is really fun.
1: That is really nice. It's a nice thing to hear. Well, Zena, aren't you glad we did the episode today?
2: Yeah.
1: See, I was trying to convince you, but, you know, Brent was grousing before the show. You can probably tell he's kind of a grouser and a complainer, so, yeah. PegDuck comes in with 3,333 sats because we're moving right along. He says, just chatted with another listener who used Fountain and now doesn't seem to be able to withdraw sats from it because he's a new user. And you need to listen to a podcast on a daily basis for some amount of time before the withdrawal is unlocked.
5: Hmm.
1: Yeah, you know, I think that is probably to prevent bot spamming. Because if you're issuing out, think about it, this is a tricky problem. Because if you could conceivably, I would think, especially on Android, script something that would launch the app and hit the play button. And then play for a bit and just extract the sats. And if you just did that 10, 20 sats at a time, you'd eventually get somewhere. And this is a hard currency, so it's like every sat counts. So I wouldn't be surprised if Fountain is trying to do some kind of spam bot prevention where they verify you're a real human. Plus, it would take days of listening before you had any amount of sats worth withdrawing anyways. So I think that's probably part of their logic, too. Don't forget, though, because it is the Lightning Network, you could always just grab some sats anywhere, like the Cash App, Strike, whatever, and just send them to Fountain. And you don't have to worry about their whole earn thing. But he goes on to say, I get a bit of feeling that Fountain thinks like maybe they're building a closed ecosystem. And maybe they're thinking more about that than an open ecosystem that I see within Podcasting 2.0. I can understand the financial incentives, but Podverse and Albie show a better way. I kind of agree. I think Fountain has an incentive to build a real infrastructure around all this, you know, provide out of the box boost support. And you can actually do a lot of the, like, they'll be your back end node, they'll be your wallet, they'll do all of that for you if you want. I think there's a place for that, though. And because it's all open protocols, the market can remain competitive. I also prefer something GPL, and I prefer Albie because I can use it across different apps and sites and services. But that said, the Fountain team has done a really good job, and users like using it. And I think what we've seen is when our shows do well on their top charts, we get big numbers. Numbers come in.
2: Yeah, for sure.
1: So they're doing something right because it seems to have the draw.
2: We've recently moved me to Albie.
1: Yeah.
2: Do you want to talk about that a little bit, why we did it?
1: Yeah, so we decided just kind of initially to set you up with your own node so that way we could play around with the self-hosting aspect of it.
2: This was like 8 months ago, more than that.
1: Yeah, maybe almost a year ago.
2: Yeah.
1: And it's been fine, really. Every now and then I've had to like go in there and do like there's a big security update, so I got to update your node. Or, oh, the channels are out of whack again, but I need to rebalance them. That hasn't been a huge problem because, you know, you're getting a percentage of the split for the shows you're on. So it's like not quite the same volume that the network node gets, where I do have to more actively manage the channel. So it really wasn't too bad, but every now and then it would happen. And we thought, if we moved you over to Albie, they're kind of managing the whole liquidity situation for you. Plus, they've built some tooling on top of that so you can view the boosts and stuff like that. Although I think Helipad's better, but I think Helipad's a lot better, but it's nice to have. And then you don't have to worry about the administration aspect of it. And we don't also then have users that get an error message like, oh, sorry, couldn't connect to that node or whatever might happen. And my node here, at the JB node, the main node, already can generate that error occasionally because of Tor issues. And so when you combine like, oh, if yours is out of liquidity and mine's having a Tor issue, it's just kind of a bad user experience. So moving it over to Albie lets them manage the liquidity. It gives you the tooling around Albie, which is nice. And then kind of the philosophy is you sweep to a wallet, you know,
2: from time to time.
1: Because we're not talking huge sums of money here. So you just kind of keep an eye on it. And when it's like, that's a dollar amount I would hate to lose, then you sweep it. Or maybe you sweep before you get there, right? And I think that's a system that'll work pretty well. I don't know if I want to move the network node over there, but
2: yeah.
1: I think for co-hosts and hosts that don't have like a self-hosted setup at home or are not really into this thing, like, you know, I could see it one day maybe Mike gets an Albie account, right? But I've never really suggest that Mike from Coda Radio set up a node because it's just too much work. Why bother? You know, just go stack some sats and then you can sweep them out.
2: And so the way I understand it, this change applies to now and future episodes.
1: Yeah.
2: I would also imagine there's a way of doing it retroactively that would be a bit more difficult.
1: It should. No, it's done at the show RSS level, not the episode level.
2: All right.
1: So we do it across the shows and it would just be a matter of cache. So when the user client re-pulls the feed, they'll get the new value block.
2: Great.
1: So I'd imagine a week.
2: Such a great system.
1: It is nice. Yeah. Dave Jones, the pod sage, comes in with 10,000 sats. He says a show from the backyard. Yes, please. We thought about it.
2: Yeah, this morning.
1: We thought about it, Dave. We really did. The problem is it's kind of loud here. I think what I said is we need to go to the woods.
2: I got a place.
1: Yeah?
2: I mean.
1: Your place?
2: We don't have internet. Oh, but yeah. you bring your.
1: Bring the Starlink.
2: Yeah, bring your Starlink.
1: Well, that's what I was thinking. We should go to the woods not too far from here. Bring the Starlink. Set up outside. Put the awning out. Put the table out.
2: Oh, gosh. Okay.
1: Yeah.
2: Okay. We got to do this.
1: We really should. We really should do an office hours from outside. It's pretty great. It's such a beautiful area up there. And the only thing you'd hear would be the birds, you know? Maybe a deer running through the yard. Chomp, chomp, chomp. You know, they're stompers, so sometimes you hear that. Our last boost this week comes from Elijah, who sent in 1,500 sats. He says, did you guys know Podverse has a skip to preset time feature? Although I never use it. That might have been the app I was thinking of, actually. We're talking about how, like, the podcast that just put all their ads at the beginning.
2: Yeah.
1: You can just set now in some of these podcast apps like a 5-minute skip ahead. Another note, do you know any good tools for generating podcasting 2.0 RSS feeds? I've been writing all my own scripts to generate them just to get familiar with the spec, but some pre-built tool might be useful.
2: Mm.
1: Respect.
2: Yeah. This is cool.
1: Nicely done, Elijah. If you haven't tried Sovereign Feeds, definitely give it a go, because I think Sovereign Feeds is a great example of here's all the things the spec is capable of, because Stephen B. is really pretty good about, as soon as the Podcasting 2.0 guys cook up something, Stephen B. has usually got it built into Sovereign Feeds. So I'll often use Sovereign Feeds as my example Podcasting 2.0 feed. I'll go in there and it has a download XML feature, and I'll just download that sucker and look at what it's generating for me. On occasion, I've needed to tweak a few things, but for the most part, it's pretty solid. You could probably just publish what it gives you. It is a little bit of a wonky workflow, in my opinion, but give it some time, work with it before you start using it in anger, and I think you'll be fine. All right, we have what? Yeah, go ahead.
2: Well, it looks like Dan might just have done a live boost.
1: Oh, I need to check on that. Thank you. You're right. Ah, well, thank you, Dan. Not only is Dan in the mumble room, but Dan sends in now our official baller boost, actually nearly doubling all of the sats that we have made for this entire episode. So thank you, Dan.
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0: 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You want to keep your damn podcast app? Well, good news. 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I'll put a link in the notes. 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It's like a lot of options. I noticed you didn't boost the episode, Brent, but it's fine.
1: It's fine. That's a short. Yeah.
0: You know, if you boost it yourself, then you get a cut of your own boost.
1: That's like kind of a recursive circular logic on it.
0: Yeah, you better watch out. You might get Gary Gensler coming after you for that kind of thing.
1: How do you tax that?
0: Yeah, how do you account for that? It's a good question. Not a question we're going to answer today. Tell you that much. All right, show's over. Office is closing. Everybody's getting out. I got meat to cook. Probably see you next time, though. Thanks for making it. I feel like we're doing the Linux community real solid this week. We're going to put a myth to bed, or we're going to have to own that Arch isn't suitable for a server environment. I was doing a little looking online this morning, seeing, you know, what is the current recommendations? And you can go all the way back to 2010. It's the same line we've been getting for years. Don't use Arch as a server operating system. It's not clear when applications might break. More often than not, you have to keep up with what's going on in the wiki. It's just not as easy as Debian or CentOS. Well, we have an ancient Arch install that we haven't touched for a year, and we're going to see today on the show if we can upgrade it, if we can fix it, and really see if you can neglect an Arch system, just kind of come all the way up to current and see if the system works.
2: I don't think we're going to get any admin contracts out of this, though.

0: Hello, friends, and welcome back to your weekly Linux talk show. My name is Chris.
1: My name is Wes.
2: And my name is Brent.
0: Hello, gentlemen. Yep, it's been more than a year or so since we've updated our quote-unquote Arch server, so we're going to attempt to do it live and then rescue it in whichever ways we have to. We'll truly try to put that myth to the ultimate test this week. And while we're doing that, we figured we'd have a little sidebar and attack one of free software's most sacred cows. 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
5: Hello.
0: It's a small showing this week. We got a couple up there in quiet listening. We got a couple on air. We're recording on a Saturday. So it's,
1: I'm amazed we have anyone at all, so thank you.
0: And I'm amazed we got people in the chat room, too. That is actually really impressive.
1: It gets a little lonely doing the show by ourselves.
0: I will also remind everybody that Tuxie's voting is going on just a little bit longer, tuxies.party, to get your vote in. And we have a feedback form if we've missed something there, so we can also collect that a little bit better this year. And show mascot, the Golden Dragon, now has his stickers on an Etsy store, which will ship internationally $2. If you go vote and you want to get yourself a sticker to prove it, limited time sticker, we'll have a link to that in the show notes. Also, while we're kind of planning about the future here a little bit, in April, Texas Linux Fest is coming up and we're planning to try to make it. I would love to find a

0: spot to park the RV for a couple of weeks. If anybody in the Austin area has, like, some room in their driveway and wouldn't mind me mooch-docking for a bit, living out of there doing the shows and whatnot, let me know, chris@jupiterbroadcasting.com, or contact me on Matrix or whatever, or Boost In. I'd like to ask. I don't often ask this question, but so many times when I then set off on a trip, I get emails saying, hey, man, I got a spot you could have parked at. So I'm going to ask this time. If you're in the Austin area, let me know. That could be cool. I really want to get down there to see the eclipse.
1: Right.
0: I want you guys to get down there too.
1: I'm in.
0: Okay, I'm going to remember that.
1: Yeah, I mean, I'll commit to it right now.
0: Come on, Brent. It's an
2: eclipse. You know me. I'm in, but I have no idea how I'm going to get there or when, but I'll be there.
0: Yeah. I know. I'm already thinking, like, how the hell am I going to afford the gas even? But, you know, it's kind of going to be worth it. It's a once-in-a-lifetime thing. And then to, like, go down there for an eclipse, hang out in beautiful Austin, Texas, and then go to a great Linux event and see friends again. That just sounds like a great way to spend a little bit of our life. Just sounds like a great – I don't think we're going to regret that one little bit. So that's coming up. You can go to TexasLinuxFest.org, I think it is, for the deets on when.
2: I hear the food is a thing, too.
0: All right, Wes Payne. So, it's been a ridiculous amount of time.
1: Oh, wait, you wanted me to update this thing? I thought you were doing it.
0: We're not quite actually at the year mark. If I'm being honest, 359 days since we've done a server update.
1: Pretty good, pretty good.
0: Arch is famous for being fine if you just go a long time with never updating it. Totally fine.
1: That's what they recommend, I think.
0: We thought we'd transition off the server completely, but then storage became tight and we never actually took it out of production. And we just left it thinking, oh, any day now. And then we thought, okay, once we get Proxmox going, we'll retire this thing. And then we decided not to do Proxmox. And now we're thinking we're going to go with Nix, but that's kind of a re-engineering of things. So now it's time to revisit this box and keep it healthy. For the sake of time, we have pre-downloaded the packages. You want to give us the deets there, Wes?
1: We have 538 packages to install or update. That's a total download size of just about 1 gigabyte. A total installed size of nearly 4 gigabytes after, you know, decompressing, but a net upgrade size of 5 megs or so.
0: Negative.
1: Yeah, negative 5 megs. Excuse me. Yeah. I mean, we're slimming down here, even after all this time.
0: After a year of not installing any updates and downloading a gig, which will expand to 4 gigs, the net upgrade size is negative 5 megabytes.
1: Now, I am already seeing, I started my SYU just to get ready.
0: Yeah.
1: I'm already seeing some questions replace this package with extra slant, you know.
0: Yep.
1: Should be fine, but those are the kinds of things that you look out for.
0: All right. Well, let's kick it off, Wes Payne.
1: And we're away.
0: We'll let that go for a bit because I know that's going to take a minute and we'll check back in.
2: Now, Wes, have you been keeping up with the newsletter, the Arch newsletter, so you know exactly all the manual changes you need to be doing here?
1: I don't know about keeping up over the year, but yes, I did take a look last night. And there are a few items in there that we may need to resolve or run into issues with. But we'll find out what we've actually all got installed on this box.
0: A few. It looks like you've identified like half a dozen.
1: Well, some of these are just like noteworthy. They did a Git migration during this time, which I think maybe we might just avoid the fallout from because we didn't have to update or do anything like during the migration. Let's see. There's also some stuff you might have to do if you had Ansible on the system or Budgie on the system, but I don't think that is we're going to run into those.
0: Right.
1: I don't have Budgie on the server.
0: It's a
1: anyway.
0: Pretty lean install overall.
1: There's also changes to the default password hashing algorithm and UMask settings. Now, yeah. They say there that it shouldn't require any manual intervention. They're not calling it out as such, but that feels like something that could go wrong.
0: Yeah, yeah. That seems like something I'm a little concerned about. We'll just see as it gets there. While we wait, I want to talk about one of our sacred cows in the free software community. And you have undoubtedly heard an iteration or a version of this, or have probably said it yourself. And it can be summed up as Linus's Law. And the law is, which was really formulated by ESR, is that given enough eyeballs, all bugs are shallow. Right? You've heard various versions of this.
1: Yeah, that saying's been around for a long time.
0: I think it's a mantra in the Linux community. One of the advantages of open source software is that more eyes are on the code so you can catch the bugs quicker, right?
1: Sort of a default answer sometimes in security questions. You're like, well, yeah, well, it's open source.
0: But then we see stories that I think have fundamentally proven that Linus's Law is unfortunately broken. You may have saw a story this week that was pretty attention-grabbing, and the headline was, "For a decade, the Linux kernel hasn't scaled beyond 8 CPU cores." And everybody, this went all over Hacker News, and it was based on some research that was published that shows that essentially a system CTL setting, so in scaling of how the scheduler assigns CPU cores, kind of begins to max out at its efficiency around 8 cores, and it starts taking additional overhead to kind of assign out tasks beyond that. Is that a fair enough layman's summary, do you think?
1: I mean, I don't know. This one's kind of hard to interpret, honestly.
0: I think it's roughly the idea.
1: Part of it is that, you know, scheduling is kind of a black box where there's a lot of heuristics at play. So it's a little... It's hard to figure out without actually knowing a lot about what's going on in terms of, you know, what the implications of this setting are and what environments it would lead to performance impacts. I don't know if that's all clear yet, at least not to the casual observer.
0: I think there's some tests that show, you know, if you put it in the right specific kind of situation, you'll notice a little bit of a performance loss, you know, somewhere in like the 14% range is what I was reading. But here's a TLDR. So it isn't actually really an issue so much in the kernel itself. It's, well, it is, but it's in the scheduler. And it doesn't mean that the scheduler can't use more than 8 cores. I'm sure many of you out there have used Linux on systems with more than 8 cores. The scheduler controls how to allocate tasks to the available cores and how to schedule particular workloads efficiently on available hardware. That's a really complex problem, especially when you consider the data some of those tasks have to share. And some of these settings are hard-coded timings to control the behavior of how the scheduler works. And some of it varies with the number of cores, some of it doesn't. And it seems like some of that math has been capped at 8 cores. So it's in some situations in the scheduler, beyond 8 cores, it's not doing things very efficiently. And it seems to have persisted for about 15 years.
1: I think that's what's catching people's attention here, right? Is you're looking at like, oh, well, this is something that probably isn't what we wanted or we're questioning now. How long has it been like that? Why hasn't anyone noticed?
0: Right. And I think we can think of things like Heartbleed and shell shock and other issues that have been persistent in free software for a decade before anybody noticed it. And so I feel like this just on its face kind of calls in Linus's Law into question. Brent, have I built a case?
2: Yeah, I think you have, especially, you know, this is not the only example that you bring up, but it does get me thinking about what are all the issues that we haven't found yet that are also a decade old? Because these are just the ones we know about, right? And surely there's a huge number of them that matter that are also in there in all sorts of projects too, not just the Linux kernel. So that gets me kind of worried.
0: Well, I feel compelled to say welcome to software, my friend. I think this is an even bigger problem potentially in commercial closed source software. There was a little bit of an empirical study done, if you want to call it that, that tested this theory. And what they did is they compared popular and unpopular projects from the same organization on GitHub. So like a popular project with a 5% rating is like 7,000 more stars. They had a couple of qualifiers to determine what a popular project was and an unpopular project. And they say bug identification was measured using a corrective commit probability. The ratio of commits determined the related fixing of bugs. The analysis showed that popular projects had a higher ratio of bug fixes. Google's popular projects, for example, had a 27% higher bug fix rate than Google's less popular project. So what it kind of demonstrates is more eyes actually does discover and detect more bugs. But I think you could also just say more users, more popularity.
2: Well, my argument there is that if there are more people, you know, working in a project, often it's because there are new features being added to it all of the time. And those have bugs because they're brand new features. And so those are being fixed, but it doesn't necessarily reflect old bugs that haven't been found in code that, you know, no one's looked at for quite a while because it's just sort of worked as expected. So I don't know if these are more correlations. I don't think they're causations. So I would bring this into question.
1: I wonder if maybe there's an element too of like unpacking the law a bit in terms of, you know, we're talking about eyes, but are we talking about users? Are we talking about developers? Are we talking about auditors? Like there's bugs you find that, you know, like you read through the code and you're like, oh, that's a little suspicious. And then you test it and you find some edge case. And those are important, but some, you know, and sometimes they have dramatic security implications. But oftentimes they're just sort of like, well, this tiny little corner case over here, you know, we need to fix it. And there's probably a reason that no one has really run into it or cared enough to like raise it up the flagpole. So there's sort of a question of, you know, do you end up also then finding a bunch of, you know, more bugs that matter less?
0: I want to say it's all of the above. You know, I want it's more users, more developers, more auditors, more automation. That all is going to find more bugs. I think, though, that we can't just sit here and say because it's free software, because it's open source, it's more secure because more people can check the code. I think that's a real shallow take on the situation. And I pulled up a dozen references from the last 5 years of free software projects that had a CVE that was related to a bug that had existed in the project for 5 years or longer. I put like a little search parameter together and I found like a dozen examples. It happens over and over again. So I think we kind of have to stop this crap that, well, Linux is more secure just because it's open source. It's only more secure when there's people that are actually interested in looking at it. And I don't think it's a bad thing. I don't think it's a weakness of free software because it's all software is like this. And it's just the reality. We should just be more honest that all software is like this.
2: Zach Bacon in the chat room here has a good point. Says, I think it boils down to some people working on what they want as opposed to necessarily working on what's needed. So gets me thinking like contributors to projects, you know, they have specific interests and they're going to work on that. But how do you spend the attention on the things that are, you know, need an audit or those bugs that are really old that nobody really is excited to work on?
0: All right, Wes Payne, how is our old Arch server?
1: It seems to be so far going okay. We've got the new kernel installed.
0: Okay.
1: We're not done updating packages yet. So it's still in progress, but we're on 450 out of 535.
0: Oh. At some point, we're going to have to build ZFS, right?
1: Yeah, and I imagine that's going to where we're going to run into some problems and have to do some updates.
0: Yeah.
1: Because I think we were on ZFS 2.1.5.
0: Yeah, that's going to be the tricky thing. It's going to be a huge jump in ZFS and the kernel version and the kernel module.
1: Yeah, it looks like there's a 2.2 now over in our buddy the AUR, so... We are running the it looked like we're running the LTS kernel on this box. Ah. So that's a, you know, that's a helper.
0: Ah.
1: We're not worried about some like, you know, super new kernel and some incompatibility that we have
0: to
1: wait for.
0: I'm glad you brought that up. That was one of our kind of go-to solutions to using Arch as a server is switching over to the LTS kernel. That may save us. That may save us right here. Because then it's still a big jump in ZFS version though. Okay.
1: I bet it'll be fine. But we'll stay tuned. I'll check back in when we're done with everything, all the updates here.
0: Linode.com/unplugged. Head on over there to get $100 and 60-day credit. You can really try out the service, and it's a great way to support the show and discover the great news. Linode's now part of Akamai. That Akamai. Yep, the Akamai. But they're keeping all the tools that we use to build and deploy in the cloud, like their nice cloud manager with its great UI, their API that's well-documented, and their command line tool, which is just like a Swiss Army knife of awesomeness. 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There is a lot of fly-by-night providers out there, but the combination of Linode's years of expertise combined with Akamai's pristine global network, you're not going to beat this at these prices. 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
2: So, gentlemen, I have many a box that I've run for multiple years on a variety of systems, and I was reflecting on this just last night because I'm having issues with my Tumbleweed install on my Dev 1 that it just eventually just blows up. But I think that might be a me problem, but I was thinking I want to hear some advice on how to get these systems running for as long as possible. There's got to be some tricks, some, you know, knowledge that's been passed down from the wiser. Chris, you got anything to give us?
0: Wow. Are you saying I'm old?
2: Is that I'm saying experienced and wise and all of those.
0: You were also saying last night when we were chatting about this is that it's usually about the 1 year mark for you.
2: It's like between a year and a half where I start to at least notice that things are, let's call it crufty.
1: God, that sounds like Windows.
2: You know, that's one of the reasons I wanted to move to Linux quite a while ago was because I had experienced that on Windows and I had experienced that on Mac OS. And I thought, surely there's a better way in Linux land, right? But my experience so far is that year and a half, that's where it all starts.
3: Stay a while and listen.
0: Let me tell you a story. I actually, I have two machines in front of me that are both installs from 2018.
1: I've got a 2018 install on this laptop still, actually.
0: Look at us. And they're all Ubuntu, aren't they?
1: Yeah.
0: So there you go. I think maybe it starts with how you use it in the beginning. You sort of set the tone. And I don't really ever install a lot of software on any of these machines from the package manager anymore. I haven't for years. Like Reaper is a download from the Reaper website. What I have added to the system has either been through Flatpak or Snaps. And I don't really install much from the base package manager, and I haven't for quite a long time.
1: As you can see from our picks, a ton of stuff we end up picking are like often they end up just have a happenstance being like a Go or Rust tool that you could just download and stick in a bin folder. Obviously that has downsides in terms of auto updates and the rest, but does mean you're kind of easily sideloading onto your system.
0: Now, Tiny and I have the exact opposite opinion when it comes to updates. So, Tiny, you and I were chatting before the show, and you said you think one of the key things to keeping an older install running smooth is automated updates.
4: Yep. So I think having to deal with updates regularly and in small chunks has a higher likelihood of success than just ignoring updates altogether.
2: I wonder if it's also because the updates are... like there's a recency to it. So updates that are, I don't know, in the last week or two probably have a higher chance of success than, I don't know, if your rolling release hasn't updated in the last month or 365 days.
4: Correct. And I also think distro choice is a huge part of it too.
0: Yes.
4: I'm still of the camp that Arch is not a great candidate for this. You've demonstrated that it can be done, but you have to be very particular about what you put on the base OS and then move all of the applications into confined environments like Docker or OCI or whatever, and keep it away from the base OS.
0: Yeah, I would agree with that. I mean, we'll see. We haven't finished the update yet. We may have disproven it. I think, yeah, if you choose something like Fedora, that has a really smooth upgrade process. They've really refined that over the years. And so if you can fall into a cadence where Fedora 39 comes out, you wait a few months, 3-4 months, then you upgrade from 38. You know, if you can fall into a cadence like that, that can work pretty well. I have gone the route of LTSs when I want a system I know is going to be around a long time. And I go the opposite side that Tiny does. And I wait about 2 or 3 months. And then I do updates with, you know, I just plan for something to break and then try to just have a little time on the other side of that to fix it.
1: You got your maintenance window set up.
0: Yeah. It's a little more old school approach, but I feel like the package manager kind of dictates the behavior. You know what I mean? Like, I don't do that on other systems, but for my app systems, these two app systems.
1: Yeah, right. I mean, like, on some systems, you might have the package manager integrated with snapshots, which right. I forgot we have on this server, too.
0: Yeah. Oh, yeah, right.
1: We set up Snapper.
0: Yeah. Oh, that'll take a minute. That'll take a minute for sure.
1: But yeah, I mean, in particular, it's funny that all of, like, at least for us, many of our old systems are Ubuntu systems, and yet apt is sort of the package manager I have some of the least confidence in terms of, like, getting into weird situations in, you know, on an older install, especially one that maybe has had seen a lot of randomly downloaded devs or PPAs.
0: Yeah. The more you do that, the more little edge cases and issues you'll run into.
1: And did you really get all that stuff uninstalled? Which version is it? It's still pulling like this package from this PPA, even though you're not using the other part of it anymore? Or?
0: Yeah. I think there's you could always leverage something like Clonezilla, too. I think that's worth considering. I'm going to throw a couple curveballs at you. What if you did an approach? Say you're using CentOS Stream, you're using RHEL, you're using Ubuntu LTS, you're using a Debian release that's going to be around for a while. What if you just did the MVP install, the minimum or the MVD, the minimum viable distro install, and then built everything else up using the Nix package manager?
1: Oh.
0: And then you just maintained basically all of the stuff you want installed from random server thing to whatever text editor you might want. You just did all of that with the Nix package manager. Could that maybe be a kind of bulletproof? Because you'd still have to run the package manager of the system to do kernel updates and package updates of the base OS.
1: Mm-hmm.
0: But if it was really a minimal base OS install, there's a pretty low chance that's going to break. And then all the other stuff you install from Nix.
1: Yeah, I wonder if you might run into, like, depending on what layer you do. Like, imagine that would work well for a lot of stuff. But I wonder if there's some, like, do you end up with some odd middle ground where, like, Nix OS has it more integrated in a way that you would prefer? Or, like, you need some, you know, hook into the lower level system that right now you're relying on your base OS, but you have to, like, replace with the Nix stuff.
0: This is why I always just end up with Nix OS. It's like if you're on Ubuntu or Red Hat, you probably want that package manager.
2: But isn't all of this just sort of admitting that distro package managers are failing at their primary job? I mean, I know it's a complex issue, but the whole point was to solve all of this, right?
0: I think it's fair to say the longer you take it out, the harder of a problem it begins to solve. Like if you want to install current software on this install from 2018, Flatpaks and snaps are kind of your best bet because they're not going to have that package in the repo. So it's, I think it's a harder problem when you want a system to last longer and longer. And the more minimal the system is, I think the easier the problem is to solve. So that's probably one of the major tips. Jeff, you kind of think rolling is probably the best route to go. So you kind of take the other side of Tiny as well and say, don't just update often, but just go with something that's rolling.
5: Yeah. Just in general, I think, you know, you're not going to hit those brick walls, right? Like, oh, now you got to do a full system upgrade and sit around for however long that's going to take. And then when that inevitably fails, because apt always does, for me at least, it tends to work out better for me anyways. I, you know, of course, I'm an Arch user and that's what I know the best. So that's what I have around my household, including my partner's. And I don't update her system often at all, maybe 2-3 times a year. And it's fine. I mentioned, just like you said, too, Flatpaks, snaps, whatever you're more comfortable with, they're not corrupting up your system, right? They're going to be a bit more reliable in terms of updating and keeping your base system sturdy.
0: Uh-oh. This doesn't look good. I see Wes dipping into the AUR over there.
1: Oh, that's right. We're doing some AUR updates as well. We did need to manually update Paru, which is, I guess, the AUR helper we ended up on last time we were doing this.
0: I'm sure there's a couple installed.
1: Yeah, I think Yay is on here too.
0: Yeah.
1: Hey, I mean, it's written in Rust. It did mean we had to compile it, so that took a little bit. But we've got the up to date Paru going now, manually installed, and we'll see. In the past, I know we've like sort of done the manual package build style, make package to get the ZFS going. We can do that if we need to. But why not see if Paru will just take care of the remaining packages on the system? The rest, like the base install, went pretty well. It did kind of mess up during the init RAMFS, but I think that's a DKMS issue trying to get the ZFS stuff built.
0: And is that coming from the AUR? Like, why are we messing with the AUR? That's what I'm trying to put together.
1: Well, it's part of our system update. It's part of the packages we have on there.
0: But we were so close to a W.
1: And it is where we get the ZFS stuff. So if we want updated ZFS, we have to.
0: That's what it is. All right.
1: But it's not a complete update if we're leaving behind. You know, we use the...
0: Yeah, that's fair enough. That's fair enough. Well, all right, we'll check back in. Before we move off the topic of keeping an old distro running, I would love to put a call out there to the audience to boost in or email in with their kind of tips from anything from you're doing when you first set it up to what you do while you're maintaining it, running it. What are your tips or tricks for keeping an old distro rolling? Because I feel like that's a conversation that we could keep touching on. I wanted to just come back to the topic of automation for one moment. I think also learning some kind of automation, either maybe it's setting up your dot files, maybe it's Ansible. But the one thing that I want people to think about when you are trying to get a lot out of an older distro is imagine a scenario like I'm in right now. I'm talking to you from the future if you're thinking about doing this. If I had to rebuild this system right now, how would I even do that? Like, how would I bring it back to the state it's in right now? With software that was originally from 2018, that's been sourced from various different places, that's been assembled over time, then updated. How would I actually bring this thing back to this state if, say, I lost a drive? That is exceptionally hard when you're trying to preserve a precious environment. And so anything you can do to make that environment less precious, to make it simpler to just nuke and pave when something goes wrong and restore, is, I think, going to be essential. So maybe that's managing your dot files properly. Maybe that's using Ansible. Maybe that's just having a good backup strategy.
1: Yeah, I mean, you already mentioned Clonezilla.
0: Yeah.
1: You know, it's maybe that's not where you want to end up, but it's a great place to start. And at least then you have some, you know, quote unquote, golden images you can fall back on. You can redeploy if you need to. And in the meantime, you can work on, you know, maybe you want to set up some more automation to be able to rebuild it totally or have more control than just sort of blessed bits. And you want to have a blessed configuration in Git or something.
0: And I think also there's maybe a little, we should give a little air to the, your point that you brought up in our pre-production was don't do this.
1: Right. Yeah.
0: Just maybe don't build a system like this if you can.
1: Yeah, maybe, you know, try to work in automation from the start. Think about what the life cycle of your system is going to be. Do you have backup in place so you can try to do upgrades without having to worry that it's like, well, I don't really want to upgrade because I don't know. It might totally blow up and that might be my whole Saturday that I have to fix troubleshooting it, or it ruins the system and I have to do some kind of crazy rollback. If you have snapshots, if you have a practice backup strategy, if it is an important system, so you at least know like, okay, well, I've got a full disk backup. If something goes haywire, I just roll it back and we try it again in a month. And then from there, at least maybe you feel a little more comfortable playing with your system. Because I think one thing that can kind of be difficult is these things ossify so much. You, even if they aren't, you kind of perceive them as brittle. And so you're really loath to touch anything.
0: Mm-hmm.
1: And then that might mean you're not actually keeping up with the little bits because you need to update configuration files. You need to slowly incorporate some new practices if you're ever going to get, you know, to handle the next big upgrade you're running into.
0: Collide.com/unplugged. If you're in security or IT, you need to hear this. Man, if I had Doc Brown's time machine, I wouldn't be getting a sports almanac. I'd be bringing Collide back to when I worked in IT. Something that drove me crazy was most of the day-to-day problems that were created were generally due to a user getting their credentials phished, old, out-of-date software not working, so they're just technically out of compliance, or even just sorting out and keeping track of which systems are in compliance and out of compliance, especially when it's a regulatory thing. It eats up a lot of IT and security's cycles. And users don't mean to run out-of-date software. They don't mean to have their credentials phished. You know, it's just the state of technology right now. Well, Collide is a solution to this challenge. 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
2: 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Hey, I have two Dell Inspiron 6400 laptops. 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I could send these your way. 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It's got four gigs, though, of DDR2.
1: Mm.
2: 15-inch.
1: Luxurious.
2: You know, big old 1280 by 800 screens, and apparently the batteries are still decent. So it claims they're just new enough that you can throw a serial ATA drive in there, so maybe an SSD. Mm. So thanks, Fazzy, for the offer. I think we're still trying to decide how we're going to tackle this one.
0: I think we should do it. Yeah, so I've had lots of great offers, but this one I really like a lot because they're two portable laptops. So, like, if you and I had them both, then we'd have identical hardware. Yeah, so if we solve the hardware issue, I think we should do it. So let's follow up with Spazzy. We could cover the shipping. We've had a lot of really nice offers.
1: Yeah, that's for sure. And thank you all.
0: I've been wanting to just sit down and make a spreadsheet and try to figure out which ones to go with. But this just seems like such a great option. And with that option to put an SSD in there, it makes me think we could build this as like...
1: It would make compiling for Gentoo a little faster.
0: Gentoo? Wes? All right, man. All right. Okay, man.
1: Or
0: right.
1: Building for our weird NixOS system, maybe.
0: No, I'm down, dude. I'm down. No, I just think, you know, you could put an SSD in there, and then, like, you could actually build a usable computer, which I think makes the argument around 32-bit support a little more compelling.
1: This is a computer I'm getting use out of. It's not just some relic that we need to maintain.
0: All right, Spazzy C, we'll try to follow up. Let's try to remember to do that after the show.
1: We're building ZFS. We're making progress.
0: Oh, good. Good. Good. I see we have some more feedback.
2: Yeah, Joe sent in a little note here that I think is worth pondering. Regarding the free software discussion recently, I think we should stop calling it free software. It started as a side projects or passion projects, but has now changed over the years. I think it should be referred to instead as common software. Software for the common good. Having free in the name generally makes people think that you don't really have to pay for it. Just my two cents while waiting for a doctor's appointment.
0: What do you think of this, Wes? So the changing the language from free software to maybe something like common software to change the expectations around paying for it.
1: I mean, the words we use do matter. I don't know how much this one in particular. I know we also have, you know, like Libre software that we throw around as well. Plus, there's obviously the association with the Free Software Foundation. So that can also be somewhat problematic for some people. I think I also like this idea because I do think of a lot of this stuff, you know, as much as I joke that, why is LibreOffice installed on my system? I don't need this. I do believe that the world needs it in the sense that, like, you know, if word processing software is something that must exist for humans to use, there should be a version that is free and open source and available to be hacked on and available for free for people to use. I like the common verbiage. I just am not so hopeful at this point that we can actually get
0: change
1: it to take
0: it
1: off. Yeah.
0: Yeah. Yeah, it feels like that brand has been successfully blazed into everybody's memories and
1: it's already kind of so muddled, right? Like we say Libre, we say free, we probably incorrectly often end up mixing or calling stuff open or free when it wants to be called the other thing.
0: Yeah, I think if it's something's really successful, the name matters, but it doesn't matter a lot. So yeah, I think we could. There's a lot to think there. That's a
1: Jupyter approved software.
0: Yeah, okay, yeah, the Jupyter software. I like thinking about that though. Thanks for kicking that around with us, Joe. It's a fascinating idea.
1: I like what Joe's thinking about while waiting for the doctor too.
0: Yeah, right.
1: You're our kind of folk, Joe.
0: Picture him there in the waiting room.
6: And now it is time for Le Boost.
0: And we got a baller boost that I think was sent to self-hosted on accident. So we pulled it over here from deleted 250,000 sats. Hey, rich lobster! You are a baller. He says, did I hear the mention of a 32-bit challenge? Here's some sats to help you go shopping.
1: Aw.
0: Yeah, thanks. We'll put that towards the shipping.
1: Perfect.
0: Yeah, that's great.
1: Jitty boosts in with 80,000 sats.
0: Hmm. Hey, rich lobster!
1: We got a lot of lobsters today. So, for the 32-bit challenge, there's an obvious thing you need to run on the machine once it's ready. The way I see it, a retro machine calls for retro software, and then retro software should serve a glorious purpose with a touch of nostalgia. My friends, Jupyter Broadcasting requires a BBS. Mystic BBS is 32-bit and easy to set up with SSH and Telnet support included. Yeah.
2: I have a question. what's BBS?
0: No. Really?
2: I think so, yeah.
1: We better get the harp out.
0: Oh, well, you know, I'm feeling like the old man this week, Brentley. I'm feeling like the old man for sure, but...
3: Stay a while and listen.
0: So, back in the day, before we had AOL or before we had the World Wide Web even, we had these things called BBSs, and they were a bulletin board system that you dialed up to with your computer. And you could imagine they could only have as many users as they had incoming lines, and this was before there was any kind of TCP/IP standard. Right, so this is pretty early stuff, and everything was done in text. This is where MUDs became really successful, which were multi-user text games. There's a Star Trek one out there you can go find if you search for Star Trek MUD. And you know, it's estimated, this is according to InfoWorld, that at its height, there were 60,000 BBSs active, serving 17 million users in the United States alone in 1994.
2: That's a big deal.
0: Yeah.
1: Kind of cute if you try to go to the Arch Linux forums. The domain name is bbs.archlinux.org.
0: Yeah. Yeah.
2: It all makes
0: bulletin
2: sense
0: board,
2: now.
0: The name, the bulletin board name has stayed around. And so those of us that grew up in the day probably have a few stories of accidentally putting outrageous long-distance charges on mom and dad's phone bill because, yeah, it was easy to do that. That's for sure. That, you know, that sounds like something really fun. Something we could definitely look into, I think. Thank you for the suggestion. I think that's a great idea, Jitty, and also really appreciate the support and the boost.
2: But does that mean we would need, like, a network that other people can attach to? Like, would this become, like, JBBS?
0: Well, I don't think we'd leave it run indefinitely. But we could do a little Linode shenanigans to, like, bring through some connections or something to the laptop.
1: That sounds great.
0: I mean, we'd have to run it on the laptop.
1: Yeah, of course.
0: So there's...
1: Well, it's 32-bit, I mean.
0: Right.
2: LT boosted in with 51,000 sats.
7: Coming in hot with the boost!
2: And it says, keep up the good work.
0: Well, thank you, LT. Thank you for the support. Keep up the boosting. It's always nice to see that. Torch comes in, also known as Listener Jeff, with 50,000 sats using the index. Here's a little post-trip refill. Hope those tacos were good. The tacos were the best thing I ate on the trip because they were the only food that I ate on the trip besides rice and boiled chicken. So they were really good, actually.
1: Well, you earned it. Hybrid Sarcasm boosts in with 50,000 sats, hoping this boost buys a humanitarian pause for us Proxmox fanboys. I mean, fair enough. 50K sacks, that's,
0: yeah,
1: that's good money.
0: We'll pour a little coffee out for Proxmox. You sure that was coffee, Brent? I'm not sure that was coffee.
2: It seemed like.
0: It sounded like.
2: Yeah, the consistency was a little off.
0: Seemed like something else.
2: Yeah, who knows? Kasuria boosted in two boosts, each 22,666 Satoshis.
8: Things are looking up for old McDuck.
2: So, for the 32-bit challenge, why not use QEMU's 32-bit emulator? It's about as performant as any 32-bit machine I've ever had. Just remember the 4-gig memory issue.
0: What you call a 4-gig memory issue, I call a 4-gig memory opportunity.
1: Those lazy devs, come on.
2: In the second boost, another 22,666. For funding open source myself, I've done a fiat value for value. So as an example, every 7 years, I would expect to spend about $250 on Windows. So I divide that by 7, then split that up between my DE, between GNU and Linux as well. Comes out to like $60 a year. Then on top of that, I try to contribute my skills where I can. It will help keep it running, and in lean times, I hope it makes a difference.
0: Yeah, that's a great idea. I often will do, almost every year, a holiday kind of shopping spree where I'll go throw some money at some of my favorite open source software that I use personally on the holidays. What I always come back to is I think it's remarkable that we have solved this for podcasting with Boost and remember streaming sats, which people stream sats in as they listen all the time. And it's a real reasonable amount. You know, they set the amount. And as they listen to the podcast, they just send a few sats. Sometimes it's 10 sats. Sometimes it's 200 sats. You know, people set their own amount based on what they perceive the value to be. It just seems remarkable to me that we can't do that for other things. Like, how have we solved that for podcasts, but we can't solve it for software? yeah, well, I don't know. Now, to your point about using the 32-bit mode in QEMU, that might be useful for some testing. Like maybe if we wanted to eventually keep a BBS and we wanted to run it on a Linode.
1: Sure, yeah. Or, you know, imagine that's what folks in the future, when all the 32-bit hardware is dead, will have to do.
0: Yeah. But we want the full bouquet, right? We want the whole shebang with the screen and the I.O. and the entire experience. Because I think really the idea is what is the value of maintaining 32-bit support at this time? And to really, I think, fully test that, you need to actually do it on 32-bit hardware. Southern Fried Sassafras comes in with 27,507 sats.
7: Coming in hot with the
0: booze. Using the Podverse. Says, I'm guessing the self-harm content apology request was aimed at your joke about cutting your wrists open a couple episodes back. However, please don't turn it into a show that polices your language and jokes. Love all the shows. Keep the great content coming. Really makes my 40-minute one-way commute better. P.S. This is a zip code boost. Oh. So I wonder, are you listening in two chunks, Sassafras? Is that what you're doing? Now, Wes, you brought the map. Good.
1: Yeah, 27577. There's a postal code in Johnston County, North Carolina.
0: Hello, Johnston County, North Carolina.
1: Smithfield, Wilson's Mills, or Whitley Place.
0: We do need to get out there again.
1: Yeah,
0: see
1: we
0: Alex.
1: Do. Mm-hmm.
0: Yeah.
1: Good idea.
0: Yeah. Thank you for boosting in. Appreciate the support.
1: Jordan Bravo boosts in with 22,222 sats.
8: Things are looking up for old McDuck.
1: From Podverse across two boosts. The first one, I'm a software engineer, and when I joined a new company back in August, I requested a Linux laptop. Good on ya.
0: Nice.
1: But was forced to choose Mac or Windows. I chose Mac and used Nix Darwin to share most of my config with my personal machine, Nix OS, but it's just not the same. Now, after months of bugging management, they finally acquiesced and gave me a ThinkPad with Ubuntu 22.04. Not quite NixOS, but I'm delighted.
0: Yeah.
1: And part two, P.S. I, for one, would love a show section with Nix tips and tricks. Here's my Nix config repo that's still a work in progress. And unfortunately, I don't know if this didn't come through. It looks like there's supposed to be a link, but I don't see
0: one. I think the URL
1: got
0: cut. I'm not sure.
1: I'll double check the back end to make sure we didn't drop it, but... maybe boost us again with that, Jordan Bravo, if you would.
0: We do love the Nix configs a lot. I would really like to see it if you could send it in again. Thank you for the boost.
1: And thanks for sharing.
2: Tuxem came in with a row of McDucks.
8: Quacka waka, it's a treasure. Yippee!
2: You know, we're going to need a dictionary soon of all these so I could keep track of them. Hello, gang. Great show. Longtime KDE user here. First, I think for long-term adoption, it's best to stick with a user interface, especially if it works, and introduce end-user improvements with each iteration. General users like my wife, kids, friends, and non-techie users don't like their user interface pulled out from underneath them. Second, keep talking about NixOS. I used to use and recommend Debian, but I've been a happy NixOS user, and while I learn new things in the process, strangely, it's keeping me from wasting time with distro hopping. One thing I haven't figured out yet is virtualization. Oh, Chris, you can probably send a copy-paste for that, right? On occasion, I need to fire up a Windows 7 virtual instance to use some sort of Citrix service, but haven't gotten VirtualBox to work properly. Maybe I'll look into Vert Manager or QEMU. Best wishes to all. By the way, I've been interested in ham radio for years, and this fall, I put a few weeks into studying for the technician license. I'm now known as KQ4MAJ.
0: Congratulations.
1: Oh, that's great.
0: You know, a few episodes back, we linked one of the very first NixOS configs in the show notes, has a really nice, clean VirtualBox setup, which I yanked and put in my Nix config, and VirtualBox has been working fantastic.
1: Okay.
0: So
1: we know it can happen.
0: Go look at that. Go look at some of those Nix configs. A couple of them that have come in recently have VirtualBox in there. So I think you'll probably be pretty happy with that. I mean, you could go either way, Vert Manager. You could do them both. Do it all, man. That's what I do. Davrilin comes in with 6,000 sats across two boosts using Castomatic and reminded me, and I put the call out, what was Kali, the security distribution, what was it called originally? He reminds me it was Backtrack.
1: Oh, of course. Yep.
0: That's when I used it back in the old days. And it looks
1: when you were a lead hacker.
0: Yeah, it looks like they're, look at this, Wes, their own site's still up, backtrack-linux.org. Since 2013.
1: Some things change and some things stay the same.
0: I love it. Thank you for the trip down memory lane, Dav. I really appreciate that.
1: In at six boosts in, 10,000 sats from Podverse. Managed to get new sats? Thanks for the tips.
0: Hey, here's a hot tip. Strike is now available globally. One of my favorite ways
1: that's
0: to
1: a
0: get
1: big change.
0: To get sats, and it's on the Lightning Network, so you can buy it with Strike in something like 36 countries now or something like that. It's quite a bit. They've expanded beyond just the U.S., and it's a great app with a great team behind it. They have their own infrastructure. They self-host their own Bitcoin, and it's on the Lightning Network, so then you could send it to one of the new podcast apps, or you could top off Albie using Strike. So check out the Strike app. New tip. And thank you, Init6, for the boost.
2: Gene Bean from Castomatic boosted in 3 separate boosts for a total of 9,444, and you know what that means. 2 of them are rows of ducks.
9: B-O-O-S-T!
2: Hey, I don't get the grumpiness over CLAs. You are contributing to a company's code, and they still need to be able to run a business. A CLA makes that much more straightforward.
0: You know, I think that's an interesting discussion point, Gene. I believe a lot of the upset comes because people begin to participate in a project because in part of its licensing, and then things change. Wes, you deal with this more in the professional field. What's your, not so much your like Linux advocate hat, but your like professional developer hat. What's your take on CLAs?
1: It seems like there's definitely an aspect of trust. You know, there are some projects, I'm pretty sure Clojure has a CLA, and it's a rather tightly controlled. Some folks really hate the style that it's developed because it very much is like the founder of the project is still tightly controlling the reins. But I trust their decision so far, so I'm okay with it. And I think, as you're saying, it feels like maybe trust feels violated sometimes when these CLAs get added or introduced. And then that change sort of has already started to undermine your trust in the org behind it. And then the CLA just gives them more powers than the open source community, at least in some views. So it can be tricky, and I think it depends a lot on who's doing it. If it's just like code that a company developed privately and then over the wall and started open sourcing it or something, and then it came with the CLA from the get-go, that's probably a little bit of a different situation, at least in terms of, you know, you still might not want to get involved because you understand that, you know,
0: it could change.
1: They're going to do whatever they want with it. You're helping them develop their product, and maybe you're not okay with that, but it's at least a little more straightforward from the start.
0: And I kind of feel like maybe where Gene's coming from a little bit is like, well, but we need that company to survive in order for the project that you're contributing to exist.
1: And that's a thing we're trying to figure out right now, I guess, in the open source world, right?
0: It is. Yeah, it is very much.
1: I'll add a link here, just a random article I thought that at least laid out some of this decently. So look in the show notes and see if you disagree or agree with any of those, maybe.
2: You know, I had a conversation recently with Simon Phipps. At the Nextcloud conference, he's one of the people who was involved in crafting the open source definition. And he, one of his pieces of advice for anyone starting out was like, definitely do not sign a CLA. And he had some interesting points to that. So I'll see if I can link to that conversation as well. I thought for someone who's been around and really has been paying attention for that amount of time as a that strong of an opinion, maybe there's something to it. And Gene's third boost with 5,000 sats. If either of the guys building the website to help promote people in El Salvador to help them find work are doing this as volunteers, I'd love to interview one or both of them on Volunteer Technologist to help get their story out there. Sounds like quite an inspiring project.
0: It's a good question. I'm not sure if any of them are doing it volunteer-based. They might be doing it for free right now as they get it going. I think they hope to make money, but... I'm planning to stay in contact with them, Gene, so I'll follow up if I find out more. Scott sent us a row of ducks, just a little row of ducks. No message, although Scott, follow up, because I had somebody boost in the other day with no message, but it turned out there was a message. So we can always check. We have it in the database. Soltros came in with 15,000 sats using the podcast index. Hey, guys. I've been having fun with NixOS configurations lately, and I wanted to make mine super modular. So I've taken everything I've added to it, and I've made them each their own .nix file. Then I wrote a bash script with a dialog checkbox system to turn on and off features I want given my system via imports. If you're interested, I could pass it along on Matrix.
1: Yeah.
0: Of course we're interested. That is very fascinating. I've actually considered doing the same thing. So I'd very much like to see your take on it, because I think that could be useful for servers.
2: I'm a bit surprised here about the bash script, because surely there's a Nix native way to do this, right? Right?
0: Well, but to have the checkboxes is kind of fun.
2: Yeah, I know.
0: That's kind of nice. All right, Wes Payne. We have stalled long enough. Where are we at? Did the AUR packages build, install?
1: I guess for some reason we have Ceph installed on here, and that was going to take like another 5 minutes to download. So I canceled the full AUR update and just did the ZFS packages.
0: Uh-huh.
1: And that's done. That worked. Init RAM, you know, we're rebuilt.
0: Okay. Is it time for the reboot?
1: I guess I could do one more check, but yeah, I think so.
0: Okay, I'm going to get a ping going. Oh my God, I'm actually very nervous because Jesus. My whole evening's screwed up if this doesn't work. My whole, and so is Wes's. All right.
1: Wait, what did you sign us up for?
0: do you want to pull the trigger?
1: Let's do it.
0: Okay. We'll come back in just a moment. We'll let that thing reboot. I got a ping going.
1: You want to take this next boost as a sub in for me real quick?
0: I'll take JJ's here. From 15,000 sats using the podcast index, JJ wrote, "Hey guys, I'm glad to hear Chris is feeling all better. For .dot file management, I use Cheezmoi, which is C-H-E-Z-M-O-I. Cheezmoi. It stores my .dot files in a self-hosted Git-T repository, so I just use a Git, and I can set up a new machine with all my .dot files in one command. And my favorite feature is it supports Go templating with variables based on the machine. Meaning you could include templates or bits of your config based on the machine. Like, for example, he like replaces find with a tool that's built in Rust. He says he can also set up his bash RC, so he has his aliases dynamically based on the distro. He says it makes handling configs across different machines an absolute breeze. I've started to dabble with Nix, but I quite like having my .dot files separate so I can easily apply them to any machine with or without Nix."
1: It does seem like a neat tool. I've only ever dabbled with it a little bit. Brent, did you try this one at one point? I remember you did like a few different .dot file managers.
2: Yeah, I was looking at .dot file managers, probably a year ago, but maybe 6 months ago. I don't know. Memories, you know? And this is one that was right at the top of the list. If you don't know what Chris is talking about, it's because he...
0: Cheezmoi.
2: Yeah.
0: Cheezmoi.
2: It's, you know, naming projects is hard. This is chez moi, which is a French, you know, turn of phrase. But if you wanted to search for
0: it. I'm sorry, did you sneeze?
2: Yes.
0: Cheezmoi. It's cheese, C-H-Z-E-Z-M-O-I. Cheezmoi.
2: But the project seemed like such a nice balance between advanced features and having it be easily accessible by users who aren't necessarily like, you know, into scripting their entire own Git repo that's going to do this with bash scripts and stuff. So it was like a really nice balance. So I would say I haven't used it, so I can't really speak to that part. But it impressed me when I was doing research. So I don't know. Take that. Run with it.
1: I think there is some use, you know, once you're all in on Nix, maybe not. But I think, you know, having been able to support hybrid systems, having a sort of neutral, independent setup that just works and Go is quite portable. So.
0: Or you just go all in on Nix and use Home Manager. I mean, you could do that too. The show mascot, the Golden Dragon, comes in with a row of ducks. He says, "Hey, everybody, I just wanted to let you know that an Etsy page has been set up for a digital version of the sticker. Oh, it's a digital version for $2 for those that can't afford the international shipping or for those that don't have the ability to have the ability to make them on their own." And he sent us the link, so we'll put that in the show notes.
1: Oh, nice.
0: It's a digital download in the spirit of open source and JB, and the great international folks have to pay ridiculously high shipping and landing fees for swag. Yeah, it is a bummer. Yeah. Yeah. Thank you, Golden Dragon, for not only setting that up, but then boosting in with a little bit of support to tell us about it. And before we check back on that server, because I do have a ping going right now, Greeno boosted in 5,353 sats. It's a very long boost, which we just read. But it's also a zip code boost there, Wes Payne.
1: Yeah, although we might have to do some homework for it, because it's the beginning portion of my UK postcode converted from ASCII to hex.
0: Okay. All right. You got ChatGPT open over there?
1: Yeah, let's pull him up.
0: Hey, Chad, can you answer this for us? Use the Chad map.
1: Yeah, it looks like maybe, is it SS? Postal code UK. Let's find out more. There's SS postcode area.
0: Okay.
1: South End on Sea.
0: All right.
1: How do we do? Is that useful at all?
0: We have no idea.
2: It sounds like you made it up.
1: There's a lot of stuff in there. I mean, SS0, SS5, SS22.
0: All right, Wes Payne. We got our ping, which is impressive. I mean, at least it booted. It came back.
1: I'm in. We are on the kernel 6.1.62.
0: I'm verifying this. I gotta verify this. I gotta verify the applications are running, because that just seems impossible.
1: And they might still be starting.
0: Yeah, I would expect.
1: I'm seeing our pool is online.
0: Huh, I see Mono starting, which is absolutely, and I see Plex starting. I see Tailscale starting. Yeah.
1: Yeah, there's a bunch of containers going. Some of which were created 4 years ago.
0: Well, there you have

0: everyone's trying to watch, you know, a movie or something and just spending all night fixing that thing. So is this one for one?
1: This is, we just got like a whole free evening, right? Like, this is great.
2: I'm a little worried though. Does that mean we're going to have to do the rest of the servers as Arch instead of Nyx now? It's just so rock solid.
1: All right. Our last boost comes from Zach Attack, 5,555 sats using the podcast index. And he writes, okay, after your explanation of the trouble with snaps, it got me wondering about Linux's other big hills people will die on. Wayland, X11, it seems like there's a lot of hate for Wayland, and people think X11 should be upgraded and tweaked into perpetuity. Any mention of Wayland is akin to insulting someone's parents. Audience, let us know out there. Are you seeing this? What are the hills you're seeing people die on? And I think the other question is what is your hill? Because I feel like I'd be willing to die on the Wayland hill. I'd take that bet over the X11 crowd. So I guess that's one of the hills I'd be willing to die on. What about you, Wes? System D?
2: Yeah, well, I'm wondering, too, like, how many folks, you know, like, we had a certain amount on the systemd stuff. How many folks are just going to try to stay on X11? I definitely feel like there is this attitude, but as the more recent switches and sort of converts and upgrades and, like, distro releases and thinking, you know, Ubuntu's and Fedora's and, like, as more things, as KDE, you know, defaults it, as more things get Wayland-y, I think it's going to just be a smaller and smaller set, you know, and more things just work. Like, so when you try it now, you know, you can have the Chrome flag that makes your screen sharing actually work. Or,
1: but that said, there's like four or five distros still going that are systemd free distros.
2: Well, yeah, there's always going to be some, but
1: so there will always be an X11 crowd.
2: Yeah. But eventually, you know, there'll be more and more software that, you know, just like they didn't write the old service files anymore. They're not going to support talking to X.
1: Yeah. There are a few hills. I think another hill I'm kind of willing to die on is that ButterFS doesn't get enough respect. I'm not saying it's like the king file system. I just don't think it gets enough respect or consideration, especially for small little home lab setups or especially ARM-based systems or laptops. Just don't think ButterFS gets enough respect.
2: Mine might be like a reverse of the old stuff. You know, we were talking about habits people haven't changed, and a lot of the stuff in that Reddit post was mentioning ifconfig.
1: Yeah, yeah.
2: And I'm definitely in the IP adder crowd myself.
1: Oh yeah, yeah, me too. Yeah, I do have to admit to that. All right, thank you everybody who boosted in. We had 22 folks boost in, 29 total boosts, which is great. And we stacked 422,437 sats, which is just absolutely fantastic. Thank you, everybody who supports the individual production by boosting. Like I mentioned earlier, you can get that Strike app, or you can just get Albi, top it off somewhere on the Lightning Network, or get a new podcast app at podcastapps.com. Lots of options. Fountain and Podverse and Castomatic seem to be the most popular in our audience. And I think what really makes them stick, besides the fact that there's a whole new ecosystem of podcasts that have a whole bunch of cool features, is there's just a button right there to boost in. And so when we're saying something and you're thinking about it right then and there, you hit the button, it sends the message in, and you send us a little support. 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
2: Oh.
1: You can use your Fiat Fun coupons to support the show automatically every single month. We really do appreciate that. So that is probably, it's probably going to run until a little bit after Thanksgiving here in the States, but not much longer.
2: So jump on it if you want it.
1: Promo code Black Friday. Our pick this week is a replay because I checked and it's been 103 episodes since we've mentioned this tool.
2: Oh, wow.
1: And I've had to tell multiple people about it in the last couple of weeks. And because we just recommended using Flatpaks to maintain a system over the long haul, I want to amend that and recommend FlatSeal. This is available on FlatHub and lots of other places. It's a graphical utility to review and modify the permissions of your various Flatpak applications.
2: That way you can break that pesky sandboxing and let your apps break your system like you want them to.
1: Yeah, like a good old classic app. You know, every now and then, there's just like, so you can't get to the network, you can't get to a folder, you can't get a screenshot of it. You take it, you open up FlatSeal, you go through the options there, and generally you can find the setting that'll fix that for you. And I just wanted to give it a mention again because I think it is really

0: useful.
1: It's a nice way to sort of review too, take a look at like, oh, what is this app already getting access to? What?
0: Yeah, that too.
2: You know, I've discovered something recently in at least KDE Plasma that there's a new Flatpak permissions settings section in the settings, which looks almost identical to FlatSeal. And I haven't spent that much time with it, but it's like just also there. So I think they inspired some changes in the desktop as well.
0: Yeah, I could see it built into GNOME settings one day too. Mm-hmm. I think it should be probably. I know it's a lot of flips and switches, but it's really nice to have. Don't forget you can vote in the Tuxies too, tuxies.party.
1: I took a peek. I think I saw 1,600 responses.
0: All right, not bad.
1: So nice. Keep them coming, folks.
0: Not bad. Yeah, you think we could get that to 2,000? Tuxies.party. We also would love to get you to boost in your tips on keeping old Linux installs running smooth. Send that in because I'd like to compile a bit more of those because I think we could visit that topic again and do it some more justice. So please send those in.
1: And maybe, you know, maybe let us know about if you are maintaining an old system yourself, how old is it?
0: And yeah, has it broken? Because like one of mine here, you know, something breaks about once a year in the upgrade process and I spend a little bit fixing it. And it's just part of using an older system. Do people run into that? Am I the only one?
3: 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Same bat time, same bat station.
0: Yeah, that's right. We're back to the Sunday time. 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And don't forget our Luplug gets together every live show too. In that mumble room, you get a low latency Opus stream and you can participate. And then if you're a member, you get the full bootleg, which is, at this point, a 2-hour and 10-minute show. There's a lot in there.
1: It's reckless. It's wild.
0: And it's also published just about as quick as we possibly can. So you get the show quick. Like on Saturdays, you're going to get it Saturday night. But we just appreciate you listening. Thank you so much. And we'll see you right back here next Tuesday, as in Sunday.

0: I can't believe it worked. I thought for sure we were going to try to figure out how fast we could fix it. I mean, like the whole password format change. We got lucky in that it's not a desktop.
1: Yeah.
0: And so we missed some of the breaking changes
1: there's,
0: that way.
1: Yeah, there's not a ton of users on this system. It's not running any complicated graphical stacks.
0: The applications are in Docker.
1: Yeah, for the most part. So it's, you know, kind of a regular system. We've got a few odds and ends, like, you know, YTDLP is on there and things like that.
0: Yeah, but you got to have that. And NetData is on there, of course. And there's a few other things like Magic Wormhole and small, maybe Samba's installed locally.
1: Right. And like, some of those things might be things these days we would just run in Nix as a complement to the, you know, more service-oriented stuff that's running in containers. I don't know.
0: Yeah. Wow. Can you believe it? After all that time? I mean, honestly, did you think it was going to work, Wes?
1: I thought we would be able to get it back online, but I sort of expected a trip out to the garage.
0: Yeah.
1: You know, it just like...
0: We didn't even have to go to the console.
1: No, that...
0: A year.
1: This thing's been too good to us.
0: Why do people hate on Arch so much? That is impressive.
1: I think there is a feeling of the uncontrollability.
0: Yeah.
1: You know, because you like that quote you read was saying, you don't know when stuff's going to break because you're not just getting bug fixes, you're getting the new versions. But that feels like sometimes maybe it's more of a theoretical concern, because in practice, if you're okay with like, okay, yeah, I do got to deal with this, or, you know how to work around it, it means you just keep moving and you don't have these giant updates. And even after a year, we're still doing all right.
0: This is The Launch, episode 23 for June 3rd, 2025.

0: streaming from the beautiful Pacific Northwest and the mighty American West Coast, we greet you all a good morning, a good evening, whenever your timeline may fall, time-appropriate greetings indeed to one and all. This is The Launch, and my name is Chris.
1: And I'm Angela.
2: And my name is Brent.
0: Well, hello to you both. We got a good launch coming up. A few things everyone should know about before we get into it. We'd love it if you called us live when we get to the Song of the Week. The lines will be open. Give us a ring. 774-462-5667. That is 774-462-5667. You can also leave us a voicemail. We'll play it on next week's episode. This show is live on Tuesdays and releases for download on Wednesdays. We invite you to join us for either, whatever fits your schedule. We've got the Mumble Room going as well. You can join us in there. We always love it if you join us in the chat room, help us title it, topic suggestions, react in real time. And then we package it all up in a real nice version for our Jupiter Party members as well. There's a little bit for everybody, and links for what we talk about today will be at weeklylaunch.rocks. Well, Andrews, you have quite the adventure going on at home. Sounds like you've got yourself a dog again, a new puppy after many years.
1: Yes, after a lot of years.
0: Many years.
1: Because, yeah, we had, you and I, two cats in the, 2000?
0: Yeah.
1: Year 2000-ish? 2001?
0: Yeah, it was kind of shortly after for a while.
1: I guess 2000, yeah. Two cats, and then we had two dogs.
0: Yeah, great dogs.
1: And then after Abby was born, we didn't have any animals.
0: Yeah.
1: And then Dylan ended up allergic to cats and dogs.
0: Crazy allergic.
1: And then 2 years ago, I adopted my neighbor's cat. I think that was 2 years ago. Anyway, regardless, we have two cats right now. And then, yes, my boyfriend moved in and brought his dog, Moose.
0: That dog named Moose. It was, with a name like that.
2: Like him already.
0: You're picking a big dog.
2: Yeah,
0: big,
2: for sure.
0: Big dog. Like
2: big
0: a mastiff,
2: shoulders. Right?
1: Yeah. Let me get a picture. Yeah.
0: Maybe like a Bernese mountain
1: so
0: dog kind of a thing, you know?
2: Big dog.
1: It's actually M-O-U-S-S-E.
0: Huh?
2: Oh.
1: Yeah.
0: Oh.
1: Like chocolate mousse.
2: It sounds like so he's a culinary delight.
0: Yeah.
1: She.
2: Oh. Lovely. Whoa, I just saw a photo.
0: Very cute.
1: I'm going to put it in the chat. So... It is really interesting. It reminds me why it was so nice to not have dogs anymore.
0: Oh!
2: Ouch.
0: Oh, yeah. I thought you were going to say they're so loving and loyal and kind.
1: I'm not a hater. It's just so... It's like a step toward having another kid.
0: Yeah, they are.
2: Yeah, for sure. They
1: and
2: just don't ever grow up.
1: Cats are like
0: self... Independent creatures.
1: Yes, and I'm just... So, yeah, it has been an adjustment. I know that dogs get into things and...
2: Oh, my cats get into things, so I don't...
1: Well, yeah. I mean, we've established a pretty good routine of the cats not getting into things, right?
2: Oh.
1: But now there's a whole new layer with a dog. I'm trying to send this to the chat, but I don't want it to delay the show.
0: But who's a better snuggle buddy, right? The dog was a good snuggle buddy.
1: Oh, yeah. No, Levi she's super
2: pretty good
1: sweet.
2: At snuggly.
1: Yeah. So I estimated that Dylan would benefit the most from this dog. And he does love having a dog around to pet. I thought Bella the most, actually. But Bella is holding tight to her cat, warrior cats, like, you
0: cat
1: know.
0: Only, yeah.
1: So I think she secretly does like having the dog, but she's putting up a front at the moment. But it's actually Abby. Abby is really enjoying Moose, which is nice.
0: Mm.
1: So anyway, we were going to bring Moose to the studio today.
0: I said, where's Moose?
1: Yeah.
0: What is that? Is that meat?
1: No,
0: it's
1: that
0: a
1: is
0: rock?
1: A big bar of chocolate
0: oh,
1: that Abby
0: chocolate.
1: Had in her room that
0: oh,
1: Moose...
0: No. Got into.
1: Oh, and
0: took some bites
1: so
0: off of.
1: We were unsure what's stomach type of issues would happen in the car on the way here or here.
0: Yeah.
1: So, I am curious.
0: Remember one of our dogs ate one of those orange chocolate balls? Like the whole thing?
1: Yeah.
0: The foil and all.
2: I mean, they are delicious.
1: They are. But yeah, chocolate's no good for dogs. So,
0: no.
2: Did you use a chocolate calculator? There's a bunch of chocolate calculators online to see if like
0: really?
2: The severity of things. Yeah.
0: Like so, the way that you put the dog weight in and like how much chocolate they've eaten.
2: Well, and the type of chocolate too matters.
0: Oh,
1: it's dark chocolate, the worst,
0: oh.
1: right? Yeah, I know. So
0: why
1: the
0: does
1: calculator,
0: she even have a bar? She doesn't like dark
1: I
0: chocolate.
1: I know.
2: Sophisticated.
1: What the, yeah. So I just messaged her with girl with a period, you know, at school. It took her like an hour and 15 minutes, but then she messaged me back. And so she said that Moose probably didn't eat much at all. It, like, just scrapes. So that's good.
0: Yeah.
1: But, like, what the heck? Why do you have a giant?
0: Oh, it's she
1: like
0: stashes candy all the time. She's a candy stasher.
1: I know. It's like a baking chocolate. And at first I thought it was, like, my peanut butter ball chocolate. Well, yeah. But it's not. It's dark chocolate. It's not. This is not my chocolate.
0: She smuggled it from the RV? Like,
1: I think she did. Because Dia, when she makes treats, she uses dark chocolate.
0: Yeah, well, she does sometimes use dark chocolate. Although, I try to talk her out of it, but then this Brent guy comes around and the dark chocolate comes back out again.
2: I can't eat the soup and milky stuff.
1: Yeah. Well, anyway, so yeah, I would be curious from the audience, just tips and tricks for this integration.
0: Yeah.
1: It is.
0: How's the cat dog situation going?
1: So I thought, okay, so Rocky was raised with dogs.
0: Sure.
1: And puppies. And then Gypsy was raised with a dog. They slept together, like, but Gypsy doesn't want anything to do with this dog. And Rocky, well, he's staying out all the time, but, or for the most part, he is an outdoor cat, especially during this season. But he is more accepting.
0: Mm, not too big of a deal.
1: For some reason. Yeah.
0: Well, that's good, I suppose.
1: Yeah.
0: Better than both of them having a hard time.
1: Pee-Pee has taken us, or Gypsy. I got so casual there. We call Gypsy Pee-Pee. Anyway, Gypsy has taken swipes at Moose.
0: Yeah. Which is funny because we call Levi Poops because it's, you know, a puppy.
2: You call him a great number of things.
0: Yeah, he has like 30 nicknames, mm-hmm. but Poop-a-Noops or just Poops for short. So Levi's Poops and the cat's Pee-Pee.
1: Yeah.
2: Oh, gosh. So I would like to know from the audience, what's your ridiculous nickname for your pet? Because
0: I think
2: we all do this, unfortunately.
0: I've got another one. I've got another one. Levi, also, I sometimes call him Bovarian.
2: Yeah,
0: Bovi. Or Bovi. Or
2: Boverson.
0: The Bovarian window.
1: Oh, my
0: like
1: gosh.
0: Like the Overton window, but it's the Bovarian. And these are all just like these just a couple of his nicknames.
1: Yeah.
0: And he responds to all of them.
2: If you're going to give me food, I'll respond to anything you say.
1: I sometimes call Rocky Broccoli.
0: Oh, that's cute.
1: So Moose's real name is Daisy.
0: Oh,
1: yeah, so
0: the nicknames continue.
1: Yes.
0: That's hilarious. Moose is such a great name.
1: Yeah, it is.
0: I mean, also because, you know, Moose looks like a brown chocolate treat, which is probably why Moose was drawn to chocolate treats.
1: Yep.
0: They love that chocolate, those stupid dogs. Oh, my goodness. Yeah, tips for integrating dogs, especially into a household with cats. And if you yourself have ever had an animal, then went a long time and got that animal, got, you know, like a dog again, let us know. Boost it in. Fountain.fm's probably the easiest way to do it. You can get some sats real easy and then send them in. We got a big update on that, too, later on in the show. But that's not all. You also have a car update for us. As we know, you were getting your car ready for a road trip, had to do some tire work and stuff like that.
1: Mm-hmm. And then the road trip didn't happen. And ultimately, this is just a good segue into your vehicle news, too. But I noticed just 2 weeks after I got new tires that my driver's side tire was not holding air. Yeah.
2: Couldn't hold wind.
1: And I've been driving Bella out to Sultan for trumpet lessons, which is minimum hour 15-minute drive. And so
0: you don't need a tire for that.
1: I finally put air in it because these are brand new tires. Yeah. I don't want the wear to be bad.
0: They shouldn't be losing
1: bad.
0: Tires.
2: No.
0: Air.
2: No.
0: It makes me think you got like a stem leak or something.
1: Right?
2: That's
1: so
2: defective.
1: Yeah.
2: For
1: so
2: sure.
1: I did put air in it and then it was still losing pretty slowly, like at least. But, you know, my car had notified me, hey, the air. So I went to the Subaru dealership that's literally just a half a mile away and they took it back and they soaped it and they sent me a video.
0: Good. That's nice.
2: Yeah.
1: Nice. Showing where the bubbles
2: Sweet.
1: Were coming out.
0: Okay.
1: The stem.
0: Oh, okay.
2: Yeah.
1: Stem leak, right?
2: Yeah.
1: And so I'm like, well, why? And I didn't understand that when I got new tires that
0: they use the
1: that's
0: old
1: not
0: stems.
1: Part of it.
0: Yeah.
1: Yeah. So.
2: What?
0: Yeah, yeah. Yeah.
2: That is ridiculous.
0: Yeah.
1: Is it? I mean,
2: because
1: yeah.
2: it's
0: how they
2: so
0: do it.
2: Easy to change that when you're in there. Like,
1: right. Well, here's the thing. My previous tires had no leaks.
2: Oh man!
1: So this dude tried to tell me that I must have hit a curb,
2: or
1: bent the stem somehow. And I looked; there is no crazy woman driver damage.
0: Yeah, there'd be marks
1: near
0: on the
1: this
0: tire.
1: Stem.
0: Yeah.
1: You'd
0: have
1: no.
0: Marks, yeah.
1: And I didn't have that issue before. So they're like, oh yeah, well you should talk to the guy that you work with over there. So I left after spending an hour there last week after we recorded.
0: Yeah.
1: That's straight where I went because I need this resolved. And so I talked to the gal that had worked with me through all the other stuff, and she's like, wait a second, they didn't fix it? And I was like, well, no. I mean, I assume it must be like a big expense or something, which is kind of sucky because these are brand new tires and I didn't have this issue before. Like, they can look. I never had to put air in my tires. She's like, they should have fixed it. It's only like $30.
0: Yeah.
1: And I'm like, well, okay. So that's where my car is right now. Getting the stem fixed or whatever.
2: And so if you've ever seen a tire get put on a rim or like a valve change like that, it's like a 5-minute job.
1: Well,
2: it's so easy.
1: I can understand, like, probably 1 out of 1,000 there might be damage to the stem.
2: Sure.
1: Like, I'm not even mad that it happened.
2: Yeah,
1: it's just a casualty of, you know, it just happens.
0: Wear and tear on
1: the
0: tire.
1: Don't blame it on me.
0: Yeah, well, also,
1: when there's nothing
0: if you're
1: to
0: in there,
1: support that,
0: just, why not get new stems? Too?
2: Oh, yeah.
1: And it's the driver's side. I'm not parallel parking on that side. You know, like, how? How? I mean, we have a lot of roundabouts, so maybe, but but there's no damage.
2: I got to say, roundabouts in Idaho, very fancy.
0: Is her name Rihanna?
1: Who?
0: The gal that helped you at the Subaru dealership?
1: 0 to 50 in 8.5?
0: No, like...
1: or 0 to 60?
0: Rihanna Romanek?
1: No, it's Shelly.
0: Oh, okay. Because I got an email yesterday, 23 hours ago. Dear Angela, thank you for choosing Kendall Subaru. We appreciate your business and value your feedback. We're always striving to improve our services.
1: Dude.
0: So how...
1: Yeah,
0: how
1: no, no. So
0: how did they get my email address?
1: I don't know.
0: I've never bought a Subaru.
1: I know. So last week when I brought it there, I was looking at the, you know, the receipt and I saw your email address there. And I was like, how do they have that?
0: They must have bought another dealership. Maybe I bought from, and they merged the dealerships, maybe?
1: Kendall Subaru, though, I mean, you have bought a lot of cars.
0: Yeah, so maybe some, I mean, maybe there's, a bigger company that owns Kendall
1: Acura?
0: Subaru.
1: Does Acura own it? Because...
0: I bought a few Acuras.
1: Where did you get that Acura TL? No, not TL. Not the green one, the black one.
0: The Acura... from the Acura dealership in,
1: okay.
0: the Linwood area.
1: Yeah, okay. I know. I need to get that fixed. I was like,
0: it's funny. I don't even know how it happens. It's the kind of thing that
1: it's really weird.
0: Just for occasionally happens from time to time.
1: No, and because I have my car registered on Kendall or on Subaru.com or whatever with my email address, so I don't know why.
0: It's so weird.
1: It is so weird.
0: The other one that was weird that happened not too long ago was somehow adding Ange as an authorized user to the AT&T account. AT&T flipped it so Ange owned the account.
1: Yeah.
0: Even though I pay for it, they flipped it so she owns it. And then I couldn't make any changes because I was no longer an authorized user.
1: And it must have been like that for years.
0: Yeah.
1: Because,
0: We just never make changes.
1: Yeah. We never had to make any modifications.
0: But it's like these things
1: just
0: happen.
1: Except you added your mom.
0: Yeah. I did since I know.
1: So you had it then.
0: I know.
1: And we haven't been in an AT&T store together.
0: No. All right, so I asked Perplexity who owns the dealership, and it says that the Kendall Subaru of Marysville is owned by the Kendall Auto Group, a family of owned and operated group of automobile dealerships that have been serving the Pacific Northwest since 1937. So it's the largest privately owned auto dealership group in our region, it says.
2: Wow.
1: Okay, well, I'm going to ask them how that was added.
2: They just,
1: when.
2: Merged all their documents together or something?
0: That's what I'm thinking.
1: How, though?
2: Well, some IT guy
0: they
2: had a
0: do,
2: brilliant idea
0: they
2: one
0: They do operate some accurate dealerships, it says.
1: Oh. Uh-huh. Okay, all right. So then it might make sense for, like, the, for my, no, not my MDX, but the lease, the TL.
0: Oh, yeah. Huh.
2: I like how this has become, like, the modern tech Sherlock and Watson show.
0: Yeah.
1: Yeah.
0: I know. Oh,
2: if
0: and
2: you have some strange tech issue with your, you know, everyday technology, call into the show.
0: This could be it too. This would explain the current situation. It looks like they own the Volkswagen dealership.
2: Ooh,
0: that I bought my car from.
1: Okay.
0: Yeah.
1: Okay.
0: Yeah. So that's not isn't
1: All
0: that
1: right.
0: funny how yay
1: that's
0: big
1: stupid.
0: Corporations. Yay.
1: We've been divorced since 2015.
0: And all that this stuff still happens. It's so wild.
1: Wow.
0: Yeah. I'm sure people out there, if you have a crazy story about this, call in and leave us a voicemail. I want to hear it. 774-462-5667. This has got to happen to some of you out there.

0: I got a crazy AI story for you, but before we get there, we have a little good news. We have a quick van update, because we have a boost about, too, so we could probably save some of this. But the van is road legal.
1: Woo!
2: That's so incredible.
0: Big milestone. It is legally on the road in Washington. And Brent's back visiting. We're going to get some van projects done and some other car work done, hopefully, too, if energy allows. So basically, all the cars need work.
2: Don't buy cars.
0: Yeah.
1: Right. Oh, man.
2: It's just like a maintenance burden that never goes away, right?
0: It seems so.
2: Yeah, the whole van licensing thing, I'm so deeply pleased about that. Because this whole crazy adventure like hinged on the fact that we could actually get the thing licensed for a reasonable cost. And that completely happened. Best case scenario yesterday. I came to Washington on Chris's invite because we were both starting to freak out about the fact that this thing wasn't licensed. And like,
0: there's a 30-day deadline once an unlicensed vehicle is in the state. You have 30 days to get it registered with the state, or it's a $550 fine.
1: Oh, my goodness.
0: And then the fine continues. I don't know what—they didn't tell me what the timeline was, but then there's additional fines.
2: Dude, the fine is more than we paid for the thing.
0: Yeah, so it's like, all right, and we got down to, like, day 25, I think.
2: Yeah, yeah.
0: So we had to go to Boston and travel a bunch, and we walked the line.
2: So, Chris, I think we were going into the office thinking, okay, how do we possibly at least start the process so this, like, ticking time delay kind of goes away?
0: Yeah, we went in there thinking we'll start the process and then we'll have to go through all these hoops of, according to Perplexity, we needed to do a VIN inspection and we had to bring it to a location to do that. So mm-hmm. if you got to bring a van to a location, well, that location is the state patrol. So you're bringing the van to the state patrol
1: illegally driving it there.
0: Yeah. So then I'm like, okay, well, how do I get this van to the state patrol inspection?
2: It's you could get a temporary.
0: You got to get a temporary, which will last 3 days. And you need this documentation with insurance proof and all this. So we thought, this is step one of a 3-day process.
2: I also 100% expected a mechanical safety check because most provinces where I'm from, it's like if you're moving between borders and trying to register from one to the other, you definitely need to have it. Yeah. Mechanically safety looked at.
1: Or
2: to make
1: emissions,
2: sure
1: it's right?
2: Some places do have emissions, for sure.
1: I think we stopped doing emissions, not just the farm cities, but all
2: Thank
1: cities.
2: Thank goodness.
0: I think King County still does it.
1: Oh, yeah?
0: Yeah, I think so. But Snohomish.
1: The worst county?
0: Snohomish. The snobs down in King County. But it's the farm folk up here in Snohomish and in Skagit, I think, have been petitioning to walk that back.
1: Mm.
0: So you got lucky.
2: I think we got lucky. And somehow it's under your name. I don't know how I feel about this anymore, but certainly to get the thing registered in Canada, it needed also to be actively registered. So this is a huge milestone because now all of the unknowns, I think, especially from a bureaucratic perspective, have just been solved. Mm-hmm. Assuming, I guess there is still some kind of VIN inspection that they're going to do on it. We'll see.
0: Yeah.
2: So assuming all that goes well, I think this is a huge, huge, huge good thing for us.
0: Yeah. And that means we can start planning for road trips and working on it. Very excited. We'll have more details on that. That's the story really is just now beginning, you know?
2: Oh, man.
0: Just getting it here and getting it legal was just the very beginning. All right. Well, this week on the show, we're going to tell you the story of a company called Builder.ai, once valued at $1.5 billion and backed by Microsoft with $455 million infusion of cash. Well, they just filed for bankruptcy this week, and it revealed that their so-called technology was actually humans on the back end just doing outsourced work with human engineers. The deception lasted for 8 years before falling apart at the end of May. And now the Builder AI is entering insolvency proceedings. We're getting all of the juicy goss. But I thought, wouldn't it be fun to go back in time a little bit and listen to some of the outlandish claims of their co-founders and CEOs to remind us that we can't believe a thing these people tell us? I bring you to 2 years ago, where the co-founder is being interviewed by Bloomberg, and the pie-in-the-sky journalist asks him about their incredible partnership and cooperation with Microsoft Azure.
3: People might have gotten the wrong end of the stick a few weeks ago when they saw that you took money from Microsoft and you're building within their platform, offering your services on Microsoft. Why did you do that? If you're looking, I'm trying to insinuate and read between the lines that you're building to be a big public company, individual, and scale great heights.
4: Look, and it might sound brazen. We're looking to build a $1 trillion business.
0: Oh!
4: We're not looking to sell for a few billion. It's not our MO.
0: So they're looking to build a $1 trillion. They don't want to sell for a few bill. And then listen to the way he tries to spin the relationship with Microsoft, because this was a key moment. What this revealed is they had outsourced all of their infrastructure to Microsoft, and that meant they probably didn't actually have any technological secret sauce, if you really thought about it. So he has to spin it away from that line of thinking into a much more generous way of thinking about it.
4: Because it's never about the money, as much as money is important. And so when you're looking to build that big, and you're looking to be that grassroots in how stuff is used, Office is used everywhere, Windows is used everywhere. There's a lot of patterns you learn from someone that's already solved the problem. I think the second is always, again, it's balance. And so we have two corporates that have had work with us. One we haven't disclosed yet, for obvious reasons. But
0: totally.
4: With Microsoft, the key was aligning around mission.
0: Yeah.
4: They want to digitally transform the world. Aligning around values.
0: You can kind of get an idea of the way this generic speak and, you know, claiming that partnering with Microsoft is about being grassroots. Like, I don't know what kind of backwards world this guy lives in. But these types of people who were gaslighting the entire time, they had no technology stack. They were using Azure for essentially a web front end and then outsourcing the AI work jobs to Indian workers on contract. Mm-hmm. That's what their actual technology stack was.
1: It was people behind the AI.
0: And
1: that's crazy.
0: So here he is, because these guys, they're thought leaders, they're innovators, they're disruptors. So they constantly get asked to pontificate on the most important questions of our time. And one of them is AI's use of intellectual property. And this guy, like all of these guys, tries to take a hard line to sound like a big thinker that's trying to shake things up. And he was asked if there are any red lines for intellectual property in AI use, or if it can just use anything it wants.
5: So what are the red lines here as we talk about AI?
4: I think the problem is there aren't red lines right today. And
0: what?
4: So, you know, let's redefine the problem. We all went to university, so we...
0: Right here, you get a sense of the hubris.
2: Did
0: just
2: we?
0: Right here, let's redefine the problem.
4: We all went to university, so we read books. You were inspired by what you read to do the career that you're doing. Well, at what point does inspiration become copying? And at what point does inspiration become plagiarism? Now, the argument here is this is industrialized inspiration. And so I think there is a really fine line between copying. So I think on the Scarlett Johansson one, it's clear you can't take someone's voice. But at the same time, at what shade of change of voice is it no longer that person's voice?
0: I always like that you can definitely not steal a thing. But, you know, those kinds of statements, like that's this guy to a T. Let's redefine the problem. You know, we don't want to tamp down on industrial scale innovation here. We want industrial scale innovation, right? So that's who has been leading this company. He was one of the co-founders. And they falsely inflated revenue by billing each other for services that they never rendered between 2021 and 2024. They worked with a company called Verse. So these two collabed behind the scenes. Now, Verse is denying these accusations, saying they're baseless and false at this time. But according to the bankruptcy proceedings, Verse and Builder AI just billed and sold and bought and sold a bunch of services from each other, but never actually invoiced for it, but made the revenue. Like, look at all this revenue we have coming in. We have millions of dollars coming in on the paperwork, but then on the back end, they never invoiced for it on both sides. And Verse says that's not true, but pretty wild. So faking the AI technology by outsourcing to 700 different humans and then faking revenue, too, to make it look like you're making a bunch of money, and then going on Bloomberg and CNBC, which are the two sources I just played, and pontificating like you're this big disruptor. You know, we're not trying to build and sell for a few bill. We're going to build trillions of dollars by grassroots building on top of Azure, right? It's just the spin, I think, is really educational. Like, this Builder AI moment is an opportunity for all of us to see how these tech CEOs play the game. And the game has just been exposed for all of us right here with Builder AI.
2: The thing that is the most interesting to me, I think, is the 700 people. Because you could potentially have generated a legitimate business doing this. Like, get some engineering very quickly with, like, a huge, massive team of actual engineers. But also the fact that they lasted 8 years and nobody really even noticed. What does that say about current technology or also right. of, like, this list? Like,
1: this was the best AI around.
2: Right. Well, or is this the best engineering that we have that we could do it really quickly, but also, like, is this where all engineers end up?
0: This is how they pitch themselves. Builder AI. We make building an app so easy, anyone can do it. Your vision, your software, we just build it. AI means we can build more cost-effectively and at speed.
2: Does AI mean all Indians?
0: Yes, I think it does.
1: Oh, in this case. My gosh.
0: I think it does. It's all Indians. Oh, man. Yeah, so here's how it works. You chat with their AI, Natasha. I love it when they name it after a woman. Love that, right? We can't just call it something generic. You know, you could call it like the Omniputer or something like that. No, it's got to be Natasha. Then you get a fixed price and accurate timings. Then you get your own dedicated expert. AI assembles your app like a Lego set. That's what it says right here. AI assembles your app like a Lego set. And then features are customized by human specialists. And then your app's ready to go. Start building software now. Mm. No tech knowledge needed. I mean, you're right. It's actually not a bad business idea if you just drop the AI bullshit.
2: Yeah, like don't lie about it. And then it's actually a great product. Especially if you say, like, well, we have real humans working on your project instead of AI. Like,
0: right.
2: I know
0: Lean
2: that's
0: into
2: not
0: it.
2: What they wanted to build, but
0: don't,
2: you could totally
0: don't
2: do that.
0: Vibe code a crappy app. Mm-hmm. Hire real humans at scale at a decent price.
2: I mean, also have to say, what an incredible feat to generate, I don't know, code fast enough that it feels like it's AI generated because, like, that's impressive.
0: It's probably super high quality.
2: Well.
0: What's great is if the contractors you're hiring produce crap code, you can always just say, oh, yeah, it's AI. Sorry.
1: Mm-hmm.
0: You know, you get away with more. Huh. Maybe we should try this. Got a business idea now. All right. So there's a couple of big things in the works for the podcasting space, which is really nice to see after YouTube has been clobbering the market for the last couple of years. And one of them is Fountain FM. 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So in the style of like Fireside or Podhome or RSS Blue, they've soft launched it because you really won't see any details on their website, but they have talked about it on their podcasting 2.0 podcast. And for about the last year, almost on a weekly basis, I've been doing a video call with them to help consult on the development of the platform's features. So it's really starting with a baseline of what would Chris need to use a podcast hosting platform? And then they built out the features from there. And so it is feature rich. And they got a lot more in the pipeline, too. And the beautiful thing is the Fountain FM podcast, and this is not a paid advertisement. I'm just very excited. 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They're truly simplifying the podcasting 2.0 features. 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They'll automatically do chapters and add it to the RSS feed if you want with all the correct feed tags in the podcasting 2.0 standard spec. So you just do a regular old podcast like you've always done, and you upload it, and then you opt in to the automatic stuff as much as you want, which is chef's kiss, because podcasts sort of suffer from an SEO dead man's land where the Google search engines and the Bings of the world, they don't generally index the inside of a podcast. They do YouTube videos because YouTube as a platform generates transcripts, and so they can ingest the transcript. We need that in podcasting.
1: Yep.
0: And podcasters that start embracing things like chapters and transcripts and live streams, the lit tag and boosts and all the things that you could do with podcasting 2.0, they stand out from the podcasts that don't have those features. And as a listener and you start enjoying these features, you start looking for podcasts that have these things. Once you get used to chapters and transcripts, it really sucks going back. And it feels like the podcaster is being lazy. So what they're doing to just kind of automatically generate all that stuff so everybody can have it, really nice. And they're also doing, they are the first platform to integrate download performance with boost performance in the dashboard.
2: Cool.
1: Very cool.
0: Yeah. It is really slick. It was my idea. I'll take credit for it. It was sort of the genesis of my involvement with the consulting. So it's really nice. And low-key, there are folks out there, I won't say who are also making it possible to do the entire boost process from a listener side using fiat. Integration with Stripe, it just uses your bank card. You don't have to worry about sats at all. And then on the back end for us, and this is key, and I'll explain why in a moment, on the back end for us, it still comes in as a boost using all of that technology. And the reason why that matters is if you look at the arc of Jupiter Broadcasting, dealing with listener feedback has been a constant challenge. It's a good problem to have, but we've thrown everything at it. Like Linux Unplugged started as a feedback program to Linux Action Show because we had so much email coming into Linux Action Show. I was spending hours sorting it and organizing it, and I thought, well, this is as much time as I spend prepping a show, so I'm going to start, and I called it like Linux Action Show Unplugged or something. Like if you look in my Dropbox, the actual original folder names are like Linux Action Show Feedback Show, Linux Action Show Unplugged. And then it became clear that that was a stupid idea for a podcast and that it needed to be its own show, and it grew on its own. But like years and years of trying to solve this problem the right way, including creating podcasts around it. And so what has really been a game changer with the boosts, besides the value attached to them, which has been absolutely great, is the technology. It's a huge win behind the scenes for us because, first of all, it's an open messaging system built on top of the Lightning Network. So there's no company that owns it. It's not a Google protocol. It's not a Microsoft protocol. It's not an Apple protocol. It's not a Spotify protocol. The entire system is open source. It's an open standard. There's no company we're building this technology on top of. But every boost message comes in with show metadata, the episode, the name, sometimes where you were at in the position for some podcast apps. All of these things combine to make unique identifiers for each message and for which show they go to. So we on the back end now get messages coming in a structured data format, generally JSON, that sit in a database. So with email, yeah, you can build some scripts and some automation on top of your email inbox, and you know you can do layers of turtles as much as you want. But this is like internet-native messaging. It goes into a database, and it has structured data in there, and so we can build an ecosystem of applications on top of that, and Wes has. And so when things come in, they're automatically getting tagged and pre-sorted before we even bother with them. And then we have a report we can go to that sorts them automatically for each show, for that episode, and then formats them all in Markdown in the correct order, and then spits them out and goes directly into our show notes. And it takes something that used to be the work of an entire show and makes it a 30-second process for us to collect the feedback. It has been a huge game changer. So in a show where maybe we could have read two emails, we could now read 20, 25 boosts. I mean, it really increases the scale. And so Fountain, building on top of this system, is going to be fantastic in terms of analytics, but then other players coming into the space to also enable fiat payment boosts is going to open this up to even more people to participate, people that are maybe worried about, you know, access to sats in their country or something like that. So, I mean, massively huge when you combine all of these things together, UI improvements to the Fountain app that are coming, fiat ability for boosts, and a podcast hosting platform. The remainder of this year is going to be massive for podcasting 2.0. And the Podverse app is currently being rebuilt from the ground up to be even better, and it's GPL, and it's going to be great. I am excited because the only kind of like limiting factor to participating in the boost has really been you have to have a way to buy sats. And Strike's available in like 115 countries, right? There's the Bitcoin Well in Canada, River here in the U.S. There's lots of good, safe places to buy your sats from, but you still have to know the good from the bad. And it's asking for a lift before you can send your message. So it's always been a barrier to the boost. So to be able to just connect to anything that supports Stripe, any payment card you have with Stripe, that's coming down the road. It'll be in the future. These things take time to work out. But there'll be players out there that have Stripe support at the boost level soon, combined with like Fountain's new podcasting platform that supports all these podcasting 2.0 features right out of the box where the podcaster doesn't have to do extra work. It's going to be a good year.
2: There's a question here from Westbot wondering if there's an API that's going to be available for this.
0: They know that is a top feature.
2: Okay.
0: They
2: all
0: know.
2: Right.
0: I tried to get it at launch, but I had to, you know.
2: Get all your nuggets?
0: No.
2: I know this kind of topic makes you uncomfortable, but I also want to say kudos to you, Chris. Like,
0: for me?
2: Well, I think you've been advocating for Podcast 2.0 features for a long time now. I mean, office hours, I think, made a real big difference in spreading some of the word of new Podcast 2.0 features and the developers behind it and just trying to make a difference there. But the fact that you've been allowed and able and invited to do a little consulting means that some of the crazy systems that we've built here at JB just to try to sort boosts out and stuff have made it to the wider world and are going to make podcasting 2.0 even better.
0: I'll tell you, one of the features they've built in that obviously people like us need is multi-show support.
2: Yes, please. Mm-hmm.
0: Most of these platforms just assume you have one podcast, and if you want to have more, you got to like create another account, right? So they have built in the concept of a podcast network, if you want it, from the beginning. Oh, you know how long I've wanted that?
1: Right.
0: So it's really, you know, for the people that are coming up after us, instead of kicking the ladder, we're making it even easier. Like it really is. And they don't have lit support yet, which is what we do for this show, where in the RSS feed, we actually mark the podcast as live. And if your podcast app supports that, it can just stream the show live when it is live. Cool feature. And it brings you to the top of the podcast list, and podcast apps are working on featuring live podcasts more in the app. So a lot of the podcast apps like Fountain, eventually when you open them right there on the main page, they're going to make it more clear. Hey, these podcasts you subscribe to are live. Think about what that means for us. If we're one of those podcasts that is live, then when somebody's opening up their app and they're trying to pick what to listen to that day, we're right there at the top of the list and we're red and live and you can tap in and you're getting the thing just as it's happening. I mean, that's exciting. And so Fountain's going to be building that support into the platform very soon, too.
2: I have a question for you. So we've been dreaming up a bunch of features that we want to see these platforms come out with, especially in the podcasting 2.0 space. Mm-hmm. Yeah, we built a few in-house that are really good, too. Do you have any in your queue currently that you're like, oh, I really wish we had this
0: feature?
2: One thing that we haven't really started advocating for starting on yet?
0: You know, spec-wise, not really.
2: Okay.
0: No, they are working on authorship and things like that, which will be in it. So right now, there's no way at the RSS level, they're solving this, but there's no way at the RSS level to say all these shows are associated with Jupiter Broadcasting.
2: Ah.
0: Like if you look at each individual show RSS feed, there's nothing that connects all the shows together. And maybe if you like one show, you might like another
2: show.
0: That's sweet. And so they're working on the concept, and this will also apply for audiobooks and music. So, you know, music artists that upload multiple albums, you could then go to that one artist and see all of their albums, right? Or that one author and see all their audiobooks. Or that one podcaster and you can see all their podcasts. But you don't want individual platforms like Apple and Fountain and everybody implementing their own version of this because it's going to be crap and they're going to do it. They're going to miss podcasts. Like people do this all the time. Like some of these sites like TrueFans and other, they'll create a Jupiter Broadcasting group, but they'll miss a show because they don't know.
2: Yeah.
0: So if we can just define it at the RSS feed level,
2: nice.
0: Yeah, that's going to be really cool.
2: Be neat if, you know, take that a little further and you can have it for hosts too. So if you have a host who, I don't know, spreads across different networks or is a guest on various networks, then you can just...
0: That will be a thing too. Mm. So you build it like, say, yeah, exactly.
2: Delicious.
0: Mm-hmm. Yeah, it'll work for guests and all that kind of stuff.
2: Basically credits for the episode. You can have Drew in there too. Mm-hmm. And it's like, oh man. The future is fun.
0: There is editor credits in there too, yeah. So that I'm really excited to see get more support and rolled out.
2: Nice.
0: It's early, but the apps just have to implement the support.
6: Well, I'm just going to make a quick call to my launch. I haven't checked in since yesterday. 774-462-5667. That's it. All right. 774-462-5667. Call now.
0: So this week... We have, I'm feeling like it's kind of a summer song. I don't know. You listen and be the decider, but if you boost the song while it's playing, 95% of your sats will go to the artist, and it's She's on Video by Graffiti.

0: And now, on with the show.
1: Make it so.
2: Fun will now commence.
3: Oh, we do have some boosts, and we have ourselves a caller. And I say the caller goes to the front of the line. What do you say, Andrew?
4: Yeah,
3: should
4: I think
3: we do
4: so, too.
3: All right. Let's do it. Let's see if our caller's there. Caller, hello. Welcome to the launch. Are you there?
5: I am there. It's Wes with a beach report.
6: Nailed it.
3: Hello, Wes. Welcome to the show.
5: Yeah,
3: Wes.
5: Hello.
3: Wes is at the beach. Tell us about it. How's it going, Wes?
5: Oh, it's going great. I'm outside staring at the Pacific Ocean, and I wanted to report that just down the street, there is a location called Winters by the Sea. I think it's open all year round because here's the review. We enjoyed a nice midweek stay in our RV at Winters by the Sea.
3: Oh.
5: The site is a quiet neighborhood, part of the Ocean Beach waterfront with no traffic noise. There was a...
4: No.
6: Beach reception.
3: Yeah. You know, it's funny. It's also the name of a...
5: This is my little attempt.
3: Wes, did you know?
5: You know, coax you all down here.
3: That's, I mean, we got a spot. Wes, did you know it's also the name of a historical romance novel?
5: Oh, even better. I mean, given the sort of weird three-way with you two in the van.
6: Hey.
5: Interesting.
6: So I have a question for you, Wes. You've seen two oceans in the last week or so. What do you think? Which one is better?
3: It's got to be the Pacific. It's got to be. You know, come on.
5: I think we saw bigger waves at the Atlantic, which makes sense because it's the angry ocean.
3: Yeah.
5: But in terms of beach rocks and just sheer scale, I got to give it to the Pacific. And I think it's winning on the ocean noise roar sound, too, which, as a podcast, we care the most about.
3: Yeah, it's a powerful ocean with powerful fish in it. And the Atlantic's a dirty, angry ocean. So it's, you know, it's obvious, really.
6: Well, Wes and I are, like, you know, culinary buddies. So which one tastes better, Wes?
5: Oh, you know that? I'll have to let you know when I get back from the trip. I have more homework to do.
3: Yeah, do some studying. All right, Wes, it was great to hear from you. Thanks for calling.
5: Have a great show.
3: Yeah, have a great trip at the beach. We'll talk soon.
5: Bye.
3: How about that, Wes Payne? Bye, Wes.
6: Bye.
3: All right, thank you, Wes. That's fun, a beach report. I was hoping he would call. Now, we do have some great boosts that we want to get to, and our baller boost this week is from the always handsome and fantastic supporter, Adversaries 17. And this came in last week. Adversaries writes, live boost! Pew, pew, pew. Thank you. 64,000 sats. Hexdrop came in with 17,444 sats.
7: Put some macaroni and cheese on there, too.
3: Yeah, they say the first boost goes to the lunch. I'll take the daily special, please. You got it. Mac and cheese coming your way.
6: Getting hungry.
3: They continue.
6: The heck?
3: Fellow hashtag van lifer here, what is the post-Boston plan for the van? Any trips planned? What gets fixed next?
6: Oh. So you heard about the licensing part. That was the immediate next thing. That is solved. Check. But then immediately, Chris, you and I were like, well, what do we do next? There's like a giant list of need to do's and would be nice to do's. And then a range of, I think, ambitions.
3: Yeah. Yep, yep.
6: Various trips we want to do. I think probably the first big trip coming up is you're headed to my place.
3: Oh, that's right. Yeah, for this our summer road trip.
4: Are you driving the van there?
3: Well, I think he's going to carpool. You know, we're going to caravan.
6: This might be.
4: Oh, are
6: a
4: you
6: thing.
4: Here? Are you here for a couple weeks?
6: Well, I did bring my cats, so
4: I could stay
6: a couple weeks.
4: Yes,
6: and then
4: of course.
3: And then caravan it back.
4: Wow.
3: Yeah.
4: Have the cats been in it yet?
3: No.
6: No.
4: Ooh.
6: Not yet.
4: I wonder, are they road cats?
6: They're quite road cats.
4: Great.
6: Yeah. I realized that now we're up to something like 1,800 kilometers together, which is, I don't know, 1,200 miles, something like that.
3: They had to car camp on the way over here, and it got cold.
6: I was telling our dear producer, Jeff, the fact that I'm here with the cats, because we sent him photos of us working on the van. He's like, how are you back in the States already? And it turns out my cats are more... They've been to more countries than Jeff has. So, Jeff,
4: oh my
6: get
4: gosh,
6: on that passport.
4: Funny.
6: We got to change that.
3: Yeah, he is working on it. And I think as far as like long-term road trips go, I know like a big rock, as they say, would be the Texas Linux Fest in October.
6: Yeah, that is really one of the goals we set early on.
3: Yeah, if we could do that on a budget and it's not too hot, I think that'd be a fantastic trip. And it gives us time to get a working electrical system in there for the interior. and all that. So
4: I think in the members portion of the show, you had mentioned the odometer is kind of high on the list too.
3: Yeah,
6: there's a little problem with like trying to judge what speed you're driving at. But
3: there's all that. Minor.
4: Oh, and the speedometer.
3: The longer you drive it, the more accurate. It starts to get in within a 5 to 10 mile per hour range if you drive it for a while.
6: It does bounce constantly, so you have to do the averaging live.
3: When you first start it up and first start driving, like it's bouncing from 0 miles per hour to like 100 or whatever the max is. Mm-hmm. Boom, boom, boom, boom.
4: Oh my gosh. Yeah. Like a windshield wiper.
3: Yes.
4: Let's clean the speed.
6: It also clicks too. It goes like click, click, click, click, click. So it's like a hilarious.
4: That's probably a cool sound. You could use Google Maps to tell you how fast you are.
3: That's
4: going.
3: What we were doing. Yeah,
4: that's so cool.
3: We had the phones.
4: Wow.
3: So it was fine. Practically speaking, we knew what speeds we were going. But I don't think a cop would take that answer.
6: No. Chris, since you and I had to do that in the van when we drove it up here, I kind of, you know, got used to doing that.
3: Yeah.
6: So in my car on the way just yesterday, on the way here, I did like, an 8-hour drive, something like that with the cats. I put the map up to like judge my speed because I don't know. I kind of like glancing over at the real speed. It turns out my speedometer is totally wrong on my actual vehicle. It's off by like something like 3-4 kilometers
3: Good
6: per
3: to
6: hour.
3: Know.
6: So
3: Good to
6: I've
3: know.
6: Been driving slower than I thought.
3: So that's the reason. Mm. I actually trained myself with the RV because from the moment I started driving, I think, or pretty close to it, I put a little Garmin nav on the dash.
6: Yeah.
3: The thing didn't have any built-in nav. And that has a speedometer on it. And since I basically put that in there from the moment I started driving, I never trained myself to look at the speedometer. I always just look at the navigation.
6: That's what I'm starting to do, you bastard.
3: But then what happens is like I need a DRC or the co-pilot to update the route. So then they have to take the navigation. I'm like,
4: you
3: have speedometer.
4: Yeah.
3: And literally one time I'm like, I don't know what speed I'm going. And India's like, look at the speedometer. Like,
4: oh, my gosh.
3: Oh, yeah, right.
4: Yeah, I noticed Google Maps is 1 mile per hour less than
6: you
4: mine.
6: Know? Oh, okay. One is, I think, in the acceptable range.
3: Yeah,
4: I think so, too.
3: There is some float in the phone's accuracy.
4: Right.
3: There
4: is, that's what I'm figuring. It's just a,
6: Chris, you have this amazing app that
3: you
6: use for this. Do you remember what it's
3: for
6: called?
3: For iOS? Oh, yeah. I love this app. It's called Where Am I? Which is great because I'll often stop somewhere. I'm like, where am I? And so I type that in there
4: he
3: and
4: loses
3: I launch
4: himself
3: it.
4: Often.
3: Yeah. But what it does is it gives you the address that you're currently at, the longitude and latitude, the altitude, the county, the state.
4: Wow.
3: And that's when you're traveling.
4: Yeah.
3: Kind of handy. But then
4: Gosh.
3: The other thing it does, which is sort of neat, is it then shows you any Wikipedia article related around you. Which, again, is kind of nice when you're traveling because you can find famous places.
4: Right. I was going to say, like, to geographical.
3: Yeah. So my location. And then it shows them on a map. And then the other thing it does, which Brent's always teasing me, is it has a speedometer. And right now,
4: it's 1 mile
3: it says I'm going 1 mile per hour here in the studio.
6: You're going places, Chris.
3: It's kind of funny. It's a good app, but sometimes it thinks I'm going 1 mile per hour when I'm not.
1: I like you. You're a hot ticket.
3: Oh, Mr. Wes Payne boosted in with 3,333 sats.
8: Coming in hot with the boost.
3: Said, so whose name is on the Vamoose registration? Did Sneaky Chris get a new van? And does Hadia know?
6: So there is a recent song of Chris falling in love with another man's van.
3: What, you're saying I love another man's van?
6: It is complicated, Chris.

0: did sleep in it recently.
1: The funny thing was is, I mean, I think Adia knew it was on the table of options, but she didn't technically find out until dinner that night.
2: Yeah, that's true. After it was all done, that's true.
1: Yeah.
3: I'm having flashbacks of not finding out about things until way after the fact.
1: I move quick sometimes, okay? I move quick.
0: I love how the registration lady was like, oh, you're going to be on the title too?
1: Yeah.
0: And you're like, no, no, he's just an observer.
1: I said you were my observer mechanic. yeah. No, it's true. You know, for now, at least. At least for now, until we get everything sorted out. But I felt like this was probably the cleanest trajectory when it goes time to import it.
0: Oh, you seem to think that. Yeah, you seem perfectly fine with how this trajectory is going.
1: You know, well, it came on quick. I thought we'd have like a couple of days of like debating our options and whatnot, but it just went so smooth. It was like, don't stop it now. Of course, I got suckered with the $360 licensing bill, too.
0: Hey, man.
3: Sounds like that's how much you're selling it to Brent for.
0: Ooh.
1: There you go. Also, just shout out to Odyssey Westra. He boosted him below the 2000 sat cutoff, but he was supporting our track that week. And he says, I always love the music on the JB podcasts. And that also went to Nostra. So all of Odyssey's followers on Nostra also saw him linking to that song.
0: Nice.
1: So
0: that's
1: really cool. Thank you. Thank you to everybody who supported this here gosh darn show. We had 8 of your stream sats. I'd love to see that tick up a little bit, but we had 8 of your stream sats as you listened, and we stacked 7,147 sats. Do you remember our dramatic sound effect?
3: Mm-hmm.
1: And then when you combine that with our boosters, we stacked a humble but appreciative 92,924 sats.
4: And now, on with the show.

0: So I think a lot of us are probably familiar with the cat poop parasite that can get in your brain and make you susceptible to mind control by cats. Like, we're all pretty... What? No, all right, here's a little clip.
1: I love cats, so don't write. But our lovable felines may be carrying a parasite, and Elise Coulter found it can affect your brain. Elise?
2: Yeah, Jack, well, the parasite actually lives inside of your cat, and they can shed it at any time. But is this tiny organism you see here, is it actually something to worry about?
3: It sounds like something out of a sci-fi movie.
4: There's something in the air.
3: That's invading your body.
4: Like there's someone in your bed, and it looks like you.
3: But the truth is, it's real.
5: It's a parasite that can infect humans.
3: This single-celled parasite is called Toxoplasma gondii, and according to the Centers for Disease Control and Prevention, 60 million people in the U.S. are already infected.
5: Typically, they don't have symptoms and they don't know they've been infected.
3: Ike Northern is the director of infectious disease testing at CompuNet. Northern says the culprits are...
5: Cats tend to be one of the main reservoirs.
3: The parasite...
0: All right, so I think this is... A lot of us know about this, right? Mm-hmm. Yet we still love these cats.
6: Mm-hmm.
7: That might explain a lot about me, you know.
0: But a microbiologist by the name of Bill Sullivan has been exploring a new dimension to this parasite. And it appears the parasite can decapitate sperm.
6: So, cat poop.
0: Yep.
6: Parasites.
0: Yep.
6: Are the new birth control.
0: Right? Just load up on cats. No wonder why crazy cat ladies never get
6: right.
0: pregnant.
6: Right.
7: Better than surgery.
6: Did you say never get pummeled?
0: Pregnant.
6: Oh, pregnant.
0: They now say that toxoplasma is affecting up to 50% of the world's population.
7: Whoa.
6: Right. Well, yeah, we have way more parasites.
0: Yeah, we swim in them.
6: But there are other countries that do regular cleanses. And in America, we're like, let's eat more crappy food that makes them worse and feeds them. All these pets.
0: So,
7: Chrissy, wait. You didn't quite finish that sentence.
0: Uh-huh.
7: It says, infecting up to 50% of the world's population through contaminated food, water, and undercooked meat.
0: Yeah.
7: So you're blaming all this on my
0: cats. No. No, only about some of it. Only some of it.
7: I feel cheated.
0: Here in the West, it commonly comes from the cats. But in other parts of the world, it's bad food. But a 2021 study in Prague found that over 86% of infected men have had semen anomalies. So they looked at some past studies from China around toxoplasma. They looked at a couple other studies. And then in 2025, another study took it further by exposing human sperm directly to the parasite, observing significant damage within just 5 minutes, including decapitation and cell invasion attempts.
6: All right. So these are single cells, so they're not visible. So you can't collect them and just have them around post shenanigans.
7: Oh, my God.

0: There's a paste for that.
1: Anyways, I just thought, wouldn't it be funny if, well, not funny, but wouldn't it be ironic if, like, society begins to depopulate and then we discover it's because of our love for cats? I mean, I'm just saying, maybe.
2: I mean, they did have to try to find other reasons for infertility, right?
1: Right. Yeah, I suppose so. Yeah, I don't want to blame it on everything.
2: There's my bacon.
3: So I have a question here.
1: Okay. That's exciting.
3: So on show days, Chris, you come in nice and early into the studio and you like start putting together a show and you got some ideas, you know, of conversations we've had and things of.
1: You're wondering what influenced this in going in the show?
3: How did you predict that question?
1: Well, I noticed you brought two cats with you, so.
3: Oh, yeah. So you're like now feeling like I'm endangering your little gents? Is that
1: the
3: problem?
1: At least I need a muse, Brent. I need a muse. I can't lie.
2: Well, and then to make it even more perfect, he asked me, what are you thinking about for catching up with Ange? I'm like, how about having a dog?
1: Yeah, again? Well, that's perfect.
2: And
1: yeah.
2: I'm like, okay. So this is just an animal-centric episode.
1: All right, Ange. Yes. Now, before we get out of here, you know, every now and then I like to pitch a good investment.
2: I've been watching for investments.
1: So I figured the best way to make a smart, life-changing investment is to just randomly pick from a wheel of possible investments. So on the wheel this week, I have a hidden in Seattle property, a Wyoming private castle, a getaway cave.
2: Oh, my gosh.
1: A vintage zombie ranch.
2: Okay.
1: And Pope Leo's childhood home.
2: Who's Pope Leo?
1: The new Pope.
2: Oh, okay. Yeah. I thought you were calling Leo Laporte Pope Leo now. So I thought I missed something, you know?
1: That would be
2: like,
1: so good.
2: Only Leo in my life is Leo. Okay, so hidden in Seattle sounds like it should stay hidden.
4: For people who like to mess with computers.
1: I would be down with that.
3: It's for people who like to mess with religion, Chris.
2: Uh-huh. Yeah. I sent Leo Laporte our stickers and he showed them live on his stream.
3: Yeah, that's
1: so
3: great.
1: I've put them all on a roulette style wheel for you.
2: Oh, no. Well, I was just going through them.
1: Uh-huh.
2: I mean, you can do that, but let me just tell you my initial.
1: Yeah, sure.
2: Real quick thought. Hidden in Seattle should stay hidden. Wyoming private castle? It's probably not quite the castle that I'm thinking.
3: Okay. Should stay private.
2: A getaway cave sounds like it is literally a hole in the side of a hill.
3: Ooh, I like that.
2: Vintage zombie ranch. Oh, my God.
1: I mean, spread out a little bit, right?
2: Halloween time, maybe?
1: Yeah.
2: Should be fun. Pope Leo's childhood home. I mean, I don't know. I don't even know on that one.
1: That's a great investment if you think about it.
2: Mm.
1: As long as he's a good pope. If he's a bad pope, it could be a bad investment. So I feel like since these are too hard, they're all good, they're all clear winners, we'll just leave it to random chance, which is how everybody should invest.
2: Let's see it.
1: All right, here we go.
2: No, it's rigged. It's rigged.
1: All right, so you got Pope Leo's childhood home. All right, so this one is fascinating. So a flipper bought this house in the Chicago suburbs for $60,000, $66,000.
2: Can I click on it?
1: Yeah.
2: Okay.
1: Which is probably all this house is worth. Then they gutted the interior, not appreciating the fact that it had historical significance because it didn't yet at the time.
2: Yeah, it clearly wasn't.
1: Yeah. They gutted the interior, but they're still trying to now flip it. And they've gone from selling it for $200,000 to now unlisting it and putting it up on auction. And it's expected to go for millions of dollars.
2: Oh, well, okay, so it's not even affordable.
1: Well, I mean, you know, maybe you could get it at a cheap price. I don't know. It was built in 1949. It's 1,050 square feet. It's tiny. I mean,
2: it is tiny.
1: Yeah, it's the smallest 1,000 square feet.
2: It's like weirdly modernized.
1: The primary bedroom is 90 square feet, so they're pretty small rooms. Laundry is 64 square feet.
2: Yeah.
1: No? All right. Well, you can pass on one. That's fair. We'll do another one. Last chance.
2: It likes red. It favors red.
1: All right. So this one is the Seattle Hidden Home.
2: All right. It's going to hit home.
1: So the Seattle Hidden Home, I couldn't believe when I found this one. To really appreciate it, first you got to look at the picture. It is about the size of a shed.
2: It looks like a doghouse.
1: Yeah, or a doghouse, a big doghouse.
2: Yeah.
1: One bath, one bed.
2: Oh my gosh.
1: 460 square feet, $220,000.
2: This is insane.
1: Do you see the location? You got to look at the location. It's even better.
2: I mean, I see the barbed wire fence like a prison and next to a commercial building.
1: Yeah, so the kitchen window's got a barbed wire fence, which is, you know, for safety. The interior is a little rough because it's been used for industrial purposes. But the real magic comes when you look at the Google Maps of where this thing's at. They have wedged it between a bunch of freight, like where a freight drops off a bunch of containers, and an industrial warehouse building, and it's on the actual harbor where in Seattle, where they load and unload from the harbor all the time.
2: Oh, it'd be so loud. And you know what's interesting is they don't show a picture of the harbor at all.
1: No,
2: like,
1: they don't.
2: They're not like, this is a view.
1: You could throw a rock to the water. It's so close to the water, but it is just not the waterfront view you want.
2: That's
1: at
2: horrible.
1: All. I know. But what's so weird about it, and truly bizarre, and you know, I'll put the link in the show notes, is it's this teeny, tiny house just wedged between factory buildings and shipping stuff.
2: Yeah. It doesn't even look leveled.
1: It looks like somebody refused to sell, and so industry just built around them.
2: Yeah. Yeah, there's a house like that by my house. It's black, too, and they're going to build this whole community around a black house.
1: I know. I thought about this for Wes, though. You know? It is waterfront property. It's, you know, for a three-bedroom, three-bath in downtown Seattle. We don't really know, I suppose, ultimately, but it's one bedroom, one bath, my bad.
2: Yeah, I was going to say, it's 460 square feet. There's not much there.
1: Yeah. All right, there you go. Vintage Zombie Ranch and Getaway Cave, we can look at another time.
2: Oh my gosh, this castle is not affordable!
1: What?
2: $14 million?
1: Don't you finance that. You don't worry about it. You finance it, Angela.
2: But taxes. It is a legit castle amongst the trees.
1: 9,470 square feet.
2: Oh my goodness, I love the glass. Oh my gosh, did you see that stairwell?
1: Yeah, it's amazing.
3: I think we found the one she likes.
2: I do. Oh my gosh.
3: She's got expensive taste.
1: This looks
3: over
1: like
3: there.
1: A castle you'd see.
2: Look at that office.
1: In the old world, not in Wyoming. I mean, it's immaculate. It's beautiful.
3: Oh.
1: Marble everywhere. Plush.
3: This can't be real.
1: It's
2: right?
1: real.
2: Right?
1: As long as you got $13.4 million.
2: Yeah.
3: That seems cheap for this thing.
2: Yeah.
1: Built in 92. So it actually works out to be $1,400 a square foot.
2: There's a spiral staircase.
1: Yeah, I know.
3: I want to know who built this.
2: This is so cool.
1: Modeled after the iconic Northwestern Castle.
2: Let's all chip in. JB Castle.
1: It's based on one that is nestled in the Alps. It captures German architecture and grandeur.
2: Oh my gosh, it really is a cave.
3: There's a moose head in it.
2: $6 million for a cave?
1: Well, come on though, Ange. This is a great investment. It's a getaway cave, so you could sell it to.
2: It looks like it's going to collapse.
1: I know, but you could sell it to like Zuckerberg or somebody for like, you know.
2: End of days?
1: $12 million, yeah, for their bunker. It's a huge cave. I mean, honestly, you could fit like a fleet of vehicles in here.
2: 174,000 square feet.
1: $6 million cave?
2: In Kansas. What the heck?
1: I mean, these are some opportunities, right? And if you think about it, it's actually a great deal because it works out to just be $34 a square foot.
2: I think you have too much time on your hands.
3: What? I have questions about the cave because I thought, I don't know how it works here in the, you know, states of United America or whatever you call it.
1: Sure.
3: But I thought when you bought a plot of land, like you owned the surface rights or something.
1: No, that's just your crazy country. That's your crazy country.
3: Oh, okay.
1: If you discover something precious on your land here, you get to own it. Yeah, 108,900 square feet of usable space, 31 acres of potential commercial space, located in the heart of America, 10 minutes from Interstate 44. It's also, it could be, they say here, an executive home. Mm. There's three separate wells on site.
3: Only need one, but that's cool.
1: So, okay, would you like the cave at all of these, or do you think
2: no? The cave there's nothing even built. It's just literally holes.
1: Yeah, but $6 million seems like a lot, but when you break it down to square feet, it's only $34.
2: Mm-mm.
3: Hard to heat, though. I gotta say.
1: Yeah. Maybe you just have to have a bunch of fires. Probably out of all of these, the Seattle home's the most practical. Assuming that Pope Leo's childhood home probably ends up going for $1 million.
2: That's crazy.
1: I thought so. You'd like those.
3: Is it weird that I kind of like a lot of these?
1: No,
2: yeah, I took a look at the ranch
1: because
2: I couldn't leave that out.
1: Yeah.
2: I looked at all of them now. But the zombie ranch, why do you call it a zombie ranch? It's called Lonesome Ranch.
1: Because it just looks like the kind of place you
2: where
1: end
2: you go
1: up,
2: to die? Yeah.
1: No, like during a zombie apocalypse, you're like for some reason Airbnb in this place and then a zombie and you're like, it could be a movie set.
2: Sure. It is 12 bedrooms, 5 bathrooms.
1: Yeah.
2: But it is also unaffordable at $3.5 million.
1: Well, but it comes with a really cool work truck.
3: Does it come with a helicopter?
2: Right.
1: Yeah, it does have a helicopter pad. Too. It does have a helicopter pad. This is more like owning a whole town.
2: Yeah. This is like, if we want to get away from civilization.
1: Or create a podcast compound.
2: Yeah, exactly.
1: They break down the individual properties here at the bottom of the description. There's a lot of individual properties in there. Yeah.
2: Yeah.
1: 45-minute flight to Los Angeles. So there you go. All right.
3: Wait, there's a door here. It says Sweetwater Mine, 1927. So does it have a mine on it,
1: it
3: too?
1: It does. Oh. Yeah. Yeah.
3: Oh. So yeah. it's like the best of
1: I'm
3: the
1: just
3: cave,
1: saying, we all go in, 3.5 mil, we get, everybody gets a house, everybody gets a spot, and we got a podcast compound. That's all.
2: Boom.
3: I'm in.
2: Boomsies.
1: Boomsies. All right, that's it for us. Thank you, everybody, for tuning in to the launch this week. Links to what we talked about are at weeklylaunch.rocks. 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Of course, the show releases on Wednesdays for your convenience after it's been given a little love from Editor Drew. Thank you so much for being here from the beautiful Pacific Northwest and the mighty American West Coast. Thanks for listening, and we'll see you next week.

It's Pocket Office with me, Chris. Oh, hey there, internet friend. You're joining me out here in one of my cornfields right now in what I'm calling a pocket office. Taking a nice little shady break. I have my laptop and a portable microphone mounted on a Hyundai. Piece of farm equipment? I should probably know what it is. It's a big old tractor. Maybe I'll make it part of the album artwork so you can see what I'm talking about. I'm in our biggest cornfield at the moment. We have two cornfields here on my tiny farm. And we also have a handful of corn growing in our garden, too. It's our first year growing corn, and it's a humbling experience gardening in general, but we just sort of lulled right into corn and didn't think too much about it. And so I'm learning as I go, and I have to kind of prepare myself for the idea that I'm not going to have a high yield this year. But this is the practice year, right? It's like with computers, when you screw something up, you find out immediately. You know, it's digital, it's binary. But with gardening and farming, you don't find out you screwed it up until you've put months and months of effort into something. And then you just got to, like, accept the fact that you screwed it up and then try to figure out how to get it right next time. So that's what I'm out here doing. I'm taking a break because, ironically, office hours is a lot like growing corn. You know, you just try something, see if it works, and maybe it does, maybe it doesn't. Maybe the pocket office sucks out here in the cornfield. I don't know. But we're going to try a lot of things with office hours. And I wanted to give you a couple of quick updates, things that have been on my mind, because now that we've switched to this bounty release, it like opens up a world of possibilities, things I've never considered doing before. Like, for example, if it's something that's sort of boutique and unique, couldn't I just manually release it since it's not happening on a regular schedule, trying to get out just in time? Couldn't I just sort of manually release it? And if I was doing that, couldn't I add certain new features that we haven't been able to build into our platform yet? I think I could. I think I could add more podcasting 2.0 features into office hours if we're just releasing them as we hit the bounties. So I was thinking, like, the first low-hanging fruit is cloud chapters. I've been wanting to get cloud chapters. And the second one that I've been wanting to get, it's not exactly low-hanging fruit, but transcripts. I've really wanted transcripts for a while now. I think just not only being able to search the content of the show, but SEO and making it available to a different listener base is pretty important. And then there's one other thing that's been in the back of my mind that was just too crazy to try. You know, when we have something that's constantly in motion, it's like a podcasting production place, kind of like a manufacturing pipeline. And if you take too much time trying to figure out how to do custom publications for one show, you're going to slow everything else down. But with office hours on this bounty format, I can kind of set it aside and work on it as a personal creative project. And so I started thinking, maybe this is the time, this is the podcast to try out IPFS podcasting, the Interplanetary File System, which I'm a bit skeptical of. But the promise when it comes to podcasting is pretty powerful. The idea that you could have a worldwide distributed CDN, you seed it from someplace, some object storage or some endpoint online, and then IPFS and the network, they take it from there. And that's a pretty cool idea, especially trying to keep podcasting costs down, right? Because I think a key to the value-for-value format is lean and mean. And so with IPFS podcasting, it's pretty clever. You submit a feed, which we would have already, into the IPFS network, and then they ingest the most recent episodes. Then you give out either an RSS feed that is generated by the IPFS-enabled network, or you use your standard podcast RSS feed, but you use the IPFS prefix. It's like a little HTTP redirect. And you put that, affix that before the URL for the MP3, and it will first check to see if the file is available on IPFS and then do it through one of their like bridge endpoints so you can still download it over HTTP. And if it's on the IPFS network, it'll pull it down. And if it's not, it'll just send you to the file's origin point, which might be like Linode object storage for us. So that's a neat idea. And then
to incentivize the IPFS operators to favorite your file and keep them available on the network, you can include them in the splits. How cool is that? So you can have like, you know, like I could put like a 5% split into whoever hosts our file, and the IPFS podcast system will send that split to whoever favorites our file and then provides that file for download. Otherwise, you get like 48 hours, and if a file has no downloads, it's off the IPFS network. But fair enough, right? People got to pay for their storage, and if a podcast isn't getting downloaded, it's probably not worth archiving. But if you can incentivize people holding on to it with a split, I think that sort of changes the calculation for people that are participating in this. Also, listeners could run their own IPFS podcasting node. It's pretty. I looked at it. It looks pretty simple. I'm going to run one. And they could favorite the file. So they might get included in a split if they're, you know, if they're the origin, or they could just make sure the file's available for posterity. And I could as well with my own node, which I will. So that's kind of neat. Now, it's a lot of infrastructure I have to set up. I have to basically, on the back end, I have to switch over to using Sovereign Feeds for the feed generation. I have to switch over to using Linode Object Storage for the origin of the MP3 file from Fireside, and of course the hosting of the RSS feed that I'll be generating, and I also have to run an IPFS node. And that's just the basics before I've even gotten into transcripts or cloud chapters, where I've got to store images online and I've got to actually generate the cloud chapters. It's going to be a bit of work. But like, you guys are stepping up, so I'm going to step up, and we're going to invest in making this the most cutting-edge JB podcast, and we're going to experiment with this stuff. And if it doesn't work, well, I'll cut the cornfield down, and I'll use it for mulch for next year. So let's talk about our bounty, because that is why I wanted to check in with you guys. We said that we would take all of the boosts that came in towards episode 33, our last official episode, and we would put those towards our goal for the bounty. And so just as a reminder, in episode 33, we had 25 total boosters, 28 boosts in total, because some people like to send in a couple extra boosts, multiple boosts. And we brought in a grand total of 660,799 sats. Awesome. And our goal for the bounty for a new office hours that has been 100% funded by our community with no advertiser support, 100% community support, was 1.5 million sats. So we said we would take episode 33 sats and we would put them towards the bounty. And since episode 33, we have gotten 21 unique boosters, a total of 26 boosts, and a total sat of 1,027,948,000 sats. Probably not even, I mean, I feel like when I read those numbers, I'm not even getting it right. But the part that matters is we got over 1 million sats. So when you combine that with the bounty from the previous episode, we have officially reached our goal.

0: Well done. So let's do this thing. And, you know, reflecting on the milestone, this is a pretty cool accomplishment for me personally, because I've been podcasting for forever. I forget really how long, and then people tell me. So right now, my current number is 18 years. And I figure at least 15 of those have been sponsor funded. And when I think about self-sovereignty, one of the reasons I'm out here in a cornfield, probably killing half my corn because I didn't plant them deep enough, is I'm just practicing, learning how to do this. So that way, if I ever need to do this, or maybe I could learn how to only do this, wouldn't that be something? Like, now with the corn, it's a whole garden. It's about learning how to grow food that tastes better and is better for us, and that doesn't involve us having to go buy it from a grocery store. Just like I self-host so much of my own stuff, this all sort of fits in with that general kind of goal that I have, is if it's a business that I want to do for another 15, I mean, I humbly say 15, but to be honest with you, I'd love to do it for 30 years more. I'd love to do it till I can't talk anymore. So I don't know how long that is. But am I always going to be dependent on services like PayPal and Stripe and Patreon? It just doesn't seem like it's a good long-term plan. Or am I always going to be dependent on sponsors? Sometimes, which are great, but they come and go. It's cycles, right? I mean, you remember when JB started, it was domain names. We had GoDaddy and Two Cows. It was domain names. And then sort of over the last few years, it's transitioned more into services where there's a monthly payment. And so then they can justify the expense of a sponsorship, because if you sign up and you stick with them for a year, you've probably more than paid for your acquisition cost. But these are cyclical. It won't always be this way. And we're going through another one of these transitions right now. One of my favorite podcasts that I listen to just had a dynamic ad for American Express. God, that's gross. Could you imagine, like, having to, like, shill credit cards on your independent podcast that you've created? That's just, I don't see how that's a great end game either. It's not good for their brand, for the podcaster's brand, and it's not good for me. Now I have a negative association with American Express, so it's not good for American Express. So who won in that scenario? Nobody. So how long is that going to work? Well, longer than it should, no doubt. They always manage to stretch these things out. But that's just a little bit that I reflect on. You know, I'm sitting here, I've got this stupid expensive MacBook Pro, and it's running Asahi Fedora, and my home's running off solar, and I'm out here trying to grow my food, and none of it's 100%. You know what I mean? And also the boost, right? Not everybody's using a podcasting 2.0 app. Not everybody trusts Bitcoin. It's a big hill to climb to initially get in. Once you're in, it's pretty great, but to initially get in, it's a hill to climb. All of this is nascent. My ability to garden, my ability to run Linux on my MacBook, and my ability to fund the network through something like Boost, memberships, and the audience, and making the audience the biggest customer. Ooh, the wind's picking up as I get righteous here. It just feels like we've reached a new milestone right in the middle of the winter. All right, I gotta go. I gotta go. The wind's picking up. My corn's going to fall over. I got to finish putting dirt down. Thank you, everybody. I'm looking forward to doing Office 34. I can't wait to chat with Brent about it. He's traveling right now, but I sent him a message to let him know we reached the milestone, and he's super excited, and we're already starting to plan Office Hours 34. And I hope to have all this podcasting 2.0 stuff that I'm talking about in place. So each one's going to be a handcrafted release of Office Hours personally by me. Thank you, everybody. Super excited. And I'm getting back to work. The wind's here. Thank you, everybody, and we'll see you soon in episode 34 of Office Hours. Now get out of here. I gotta get back to watering the corn. Come on. We've made it to episode 111, which feels like a special number. I don't know why, but I do know, Alex, that we have a special guest for episode 111.
1: Yes, we do. I'm delighted to welcome Wolfgang of Wolfgang's Channel fame from YouTube to the show. Hi, Wolfgang. How are you?
2: Hello. I'm doing great. How are you?
1: Yeah, I'm feeling the Christmas spirit. I tell you what, as this airs, it's December somehow. I don't know how that's possible, but
2: time flies, yes.
0: Oh, it's definitely time travel. Did you manage to stop in the middle of the time travel and get any sweet Black Friday deals?
1: There were a few. Yeah, I got a standing desk frame, which, so a couple of years ago, I bought a fully Jarvis, like bamboo desktop for like $50 on Facebook Marketplace. And I've been keeping my eye out for a decent deal on a standing desk frame basically since then. And I built a wooden frame out of 2x4s, which has been serving our guest room for the last 3 years. Anyway, I found a flexi spot desk for $150, which is a sit-stand desk. And I was like, yep, that's the one. That's the ticket. And then I thought, right, I'm pretty much all done with Black Friday. The deals this year weren't, I don't know, they didn't feel like they were anything spectacular outside of the 18 terabyte Best Buy hard drives for $200 a pop, which was pretty good. But there were some crucial SSDs went on sale. $165 for a 4 terabyte SATA SSD.
2: Nice.
0: I was looking at that one.
1: So I picked up 3 of those to throw them into a RAID Z1 just to try and see if I could actually do video editing over that fancy new 10 gig network I built in the spring. So that'll be interesting to see. I was doing some speed tests using FIO and stuff like that locally on the box. And I ran into some issues where I exhausted the cache on those drives after about 30 or 40 seconds. So I'm able to max out my 10 gig line for about 30 or 40 seconds. And then it drops between those three drives to only about 300 or 400 megs a second. So
0: I guess that would work if, say, you're in the scenario you're editing. You might burst while you're scrubbing, right? You could see it might work for that scenario.
1: Right.
0: And then when you're normally just playing back and editing and stop, make an edit, play, stop, make an edit. That sounds like it's going to be plenty of bandwidth.
1: Yeah. I mean, Wolfgang, you'll know. Whenever you're ingesting a bunch of footage after you've shot a video, that can easily be 100 gigs worth of footage out of a decent camera.
2: Absolutely.
1: So throwing that kind of data around a network, you know, it didn't used to be a problem for me, but now I'm a small-time YouTuber.
2: yeah, I actually record in, I have an Atomos Ninja 5 recorder, so I record in ProRes. So my videos, the folders do get pretty big, yeah. But I've actually discovered that a RAID Z array of SATA SSDs is actually enough for me, like, to edit in DaVinci Resolve at least. I also have a 10 gig setup with SFE Plus, I think, in my case. And I don't know if it's the DaVinci Resolve cache that, you know, that's built like locally, or if the SATA SSDs are just enough for that kind of workflow, but I've never had any issues really.
1: I think that you're using ZFS, right?
2: Right, yeah. For SSDs, yes.
1: And so there'll be a bunch of caching going on. And you know, when you're editing a specific project, ZFS is pretty good about caching those specific things. So I think there's probably some of that going on. And I'll be curious to know if you've ever exhausted the RAM cache on that kind of thing. And because one of the things I'm tempted to do is throw an NVMe in front of these SATA SSDs as like a ZIL or something. Or maybe not a ZIL. What am I thinking of? Is ZIL right?
2: Slog, right?
1: Yeah, maybe, yeah. Like the front end cache, basically. Yeah. So, you know, that's an option. So, yeah, we're talking about ZFS and servers and stuff like that. So let's not beat around the bush any longer. I thought I'd bring you on today to talk about basically the stuff you talk about on your YouTube channel, because I find it absolutely fascinating. All the low power server stuff, hardware transcoding, all that kind of stuff. So I think one of the first videos of yours that I saw was one where you were going deep, deep, deep down into like sleep states of CPUs to try and get the absolute lowest power drawer of a CPU that you could.
2: Right. That I've heard that's a gateway drug video for a lot of people, actually.
1: So what are you running right now? What's your primary home server today?
2: I actually kind of have a SCUF setup because for me, my home server is sort of a playground where I test a lot of the stuff that comes in next videos. I found that basically this gives me a better chance to test hardware than just some kind of a test bench setup. So my home server setup changes pretty much every couple of months. But currently, I have an ASRock C236 motherboard. It's a Kaby Lake, Skylake/Kaby Lake motherboard with 8 SATA ports, which is pretty crazy considering it's a mini ITX board with 8 SATA ports. No, that's you. But I mean, 8 SATA ports more than compensate for that, I find. And I also have a Pentium. I'm forgetting the exact name right now, but it's basically the Kaby Lake Pentium, like dual core, 4 threads. And 32 gigs of SSD RAM. So that's basically my setup right now.
1: There's a name I didn't hear in a while, Pentium.
2: Yeah, I know, right?
1: So what's the energy draw like on that kind of thing?
2: Right now, I actually checked before the podcast. I think it's around 14 watts at idle. So that also has a Bly KVM, which is sort of like this Pi KVM thing that sort of plugs into PCIe, but not really. It's just, it's all a lie. There is no PCIe connectivity in this thing. And it's powered by CM4, so Raspberry Pi Compute Module 4. Yeah, so obviously with this as a USB HID and an HDMI, it does consume 14 watts, plus three Seagate Excess drives, 7200 RPM, four WD-RED SSDs.
1: How did you get all that into 14 watts? They must be spun down, right?
2: Of course, yes.
1: Okay.
2: So that's kind of the catch here, right? And an Intel X710 DA2, so that's a 10 gigabit SFP Plus networking card. It's one of the few SFP Plus cards that do support those lower power efficient PCIe states, which turns out it's kind of not very common, I guess, in the server space.
1: Yeah, because I threw a bunch of Mellanox cards in mine because I think they were like $40 each. Yeah. I mean, that's another thing, right? So how expensive was the Intel card?
2: I think I got it for around 100 euros used.
1: Okay. It's not too bad, I guess.
2: So it's definitely not 40 euros, yes.
1: I wonder what the ROI is, because I know electric prices are a bit higher in Europe these days than over here. I wonder what the ROI is on a Mellanox card at $40 versus an Intel card at, what's that, $110, $120-ish dollars, yeah. Something like that.
2: And so, like, for most of the stuff that I cover, like, at least for me, the ROI is just terrible. I would not recommend, you know, just hopping from like one setup to another and like buying stuff, you know, buying 100 euros like networking cards and hope that maybe you'll be able to shave off like 2-3 watts or something. But in terms of an ROI for an actual person who's deciding between the Mellanox, well, let's say Mellanox Connect X3 and the Intel X710, I think it would, like you said, it would definitely depend on the power, on the energy prices. So in Germany right now, we pay around 30 cents per kilowatt, which it's not too great, not too terrible. But I guess you would actually be able to reimburse that within 5 years, I want to say. 5-6 years.
1: Yeah, and you know, our co-host Chris loves him some Raspberry Pis, particularly in his RV, because they're all low power stuff, you know, running off battery, all that kind of stuff. And I'm always badgering him to say that the small form factor, like 1 liter PCs, the x86 is still a better value proposition, because you know the ROI on just, you know, even 3-5 watts, something like that. But obviously Chris has the constraint of being on battery power.
0: Yeah, maybe I should just add more batteries, I suppose.
1: That's it's such one of an American answer. No,
0: it's actually one of the reasons why I've been closely watching what my options are for media encoding that are low power. And I saw that, Wolfgang, you did a video on the Intel Arc for a media server. And I don't know if that – I would be curious to know what you think the Arc compares in terms of power draw to other GPUs of a similar class. And I'd be interested to know if you experimented with the Arc with Jellyfin and maybe hardware encoding with Jellyfin.
2: Right. So that's actually a great question, because I was actually very excited seeing that one post on Reddit that claimed that basically the person who made that post claimed that they were able to get their Intel Arc card to 1 watt power consumption. So I was like, that's a smoking gun. You know, if that's true, I'm buying a bifurcating riser. I'm putting into an Arc.
0: Right, exactly. Yeah. Is it true, though?
2: Unfortunately, no. Unfortunately, that turned out to be, I guess, a software power metering issue. So they didn't use a hardware power meter. They used like some kind of software setup. They basically mistook the core power consumption with like the whole thing power consumption.
0: The entire card, right.
2: Yeah, common mistake. Rookie mistake, I would say.
1: Yeah, it's pretty easy to do if you look in Intel GPU top or whatever. Like, it gives you a little wattage number at the top. But that doesn't take the entire package into consideration, yeah. Let alone
0: there's a lot of chips and fans and
1: everything else on that motherboard, yeah. And fans and
2: absolutely
1: all that kind of stuff too.
2: So when it comes to performance, I would say it's somewhere in between older Intel, like integrated Intel GPUs, like Kaby Lake or Coffee Lake, and Alder Lake. So Alder Lake is actually a bit better than the Intel Arc in terms of power consumption.
1: I get so confused about all these different lakes. Can you just put that into like numbers? Seventh gen or like...
2: Yeah, I would say it's between ninth gen and 12th gen.
1: Okay.
2: So as far as I know, the GPU didn't change for a while. So Kaby Lake, Coffee Lake CPUs, they had Intel Graphics 630. And so for 12th gen, 13th gen, and 14th gen, I'm putting air quotes right here because...
1: 14th gen was a very much a tick on the TikTok, wasn't it?
2: Yeah.
1: Or a talk. Wait, it was a small one anyway. It was a very minor upgrade.
2: Right, exactly. And so with 12th gen, I think we got 730. So I'm not sure if there was anything in between 630 and 730 for the 10th and 11th gen. Maybe not, maybe yes. So for single transcode, I found that the performance is somewhere in between those two internal GPUs. What I didn't test, however, is multiple transcodes. So that's something I'm still planning to test in one of the next videos. And that also applies for kind of like comparison between the Intel Arc and some of the other GPUs. So I actually did buy a couple of NVIDIA GPUs to test them out. So, you know, subscribe, wink, wink, nudge, nudge.
1: You went to the dark side, huh? Well, yeah. I'm curious. So how was the software support side of things? Because when Arc first launched, particularly on the Linux desktop side of things, the Linux driver support was not so good.
2: It was rough, yeah.
1: How is it these days?
2: So I guess my experience only applies to hardware transcoding, really, and moreover hardware transcoding in Jellyfin, because I didn't try Plex. I've heard that it's not supported yet. Like, I don't know whether that's even possible, because as far as I know, Plex... Does Plex use FFmpeg like Jellyfin, or do they have like their own thing going on?
1: We'll get onto Plex a little bit later in the show with some of the shenanigans they did this week. I was talking to a former Plex employee. Apparently, they used to have one of the FFmpeg developers on staff.
2: Hmm.
1: But as part of their restructuring earlier this year, Plex this is, they let them go. So, yeah, I think it's safe to say that Plex uses FFmpeg under the hood.
2: That's interesting because... Now that I'm thinking about it, Jellyfin folks do maintain their own fork of FFmpeg, right?
1: Yes, they do.
2: So it could be that a certain component or certain drivers are included in the Jellyfin fork, but not in the Plex, because I've heard a lot of folks saying that Plex doesn't support ARC GPUs, period.
1: When Morgan and I were coming up with that benchmarking script, which, by the way, I love the fact you used that in the video. I thought it was super cool. We really ran into some issues using just vanilla FFmpeg, trying to get it to pick up the right codecs for what we were trying to do. And then the Jellyfin fork just worked. And we were like, well, let's just use that. So yeah, there might be something to that.
2: Yeah, definitely. It would definitely make sense. So to kind of come back to your question, the support in Jellyfin when it comes to hardware transcoding is phenomenal. So it's basically, it was as easy to set up as the integrated graphics. So absolutely nothing to write home about in terms of like problems, issues, you know, hiccups, nothing. It was...
1: That's what you want,
2: yeah,
1: right? You just check a box and it just works, right? That's the dream.
2: That's boring, right? I mean, you want to like tinker with it.
1: We've been doing this long enough that boring is great. I'm a fan of boring.
0: Yeah, or at least I want one brand that's the boring brand. Can I just have that? Tailscale.com/self-hosted. Go on over there to get a free personal account for up to 100 devices. That's my account. All of my home lab stuff, it's on my free personal account, and it's a great way to support the show. 100 devices really, really lets you get an idea what Tailscale can do. Now, if you're not familiar, it's a zero-config VPN built on WireGuard that you can get up and running in just minutes. Not only do you not have to worry about like these weird problems of trying to get DNS between two different subnets when you have a WireGuard VPN between them and for some reason it's not working today, you don't have to worry about how to try to make it all work through Network Manager at the command line or not, or you don't have to run a WireGuard server on one box that everything connects into. Tailscale builds out a mesh VPN in just minutes. It's a flat network. All your devices get a static IP. And then you can start doing things like Magic DNS or throw a pie hole in there and have DNS on your tailnet and start resolving things by name wherever you go. Pretty soon you start realizing you don't need to have anything external. You essentially can build your own private internet. And the beautiful thing is you can have it on multiple different cloud providers. You can have it on your LAN. You can have it in a VM. There's even plugins for like VS Code. There's all kinds of different ways to install and use Tailscale and build out a flat mesh network between instances that are spread out all over the world. Man, did it just totally come in handy when I was traveling in El Salvador. Talk about peace of mind. And it's perfect for businesses or developers who want to set up ad hoc networking, maybe do some demos, and man, for the enterprise space, not to have to manage all those traditional VPN systems, but still to get that superior protection of WireGuard. And it integrates with your existing authentication system and two-factor if you use that. Oh, and there are so many tools built around Tailscale as well. It's truly one of the best, I think, benchmark tools out there. They're showing the industry how it's done right. Support the show and try it for free on 100 devices when you go to tailscale.com/self-hosted. Head on over there and try it. I think you're really going to be impressed. And it just solves a connectivity problem and just totally changes the way you can do networking for the better. tailscale.com/self-hosted.
1: So, I mean, Plex for me, and we mentioned it briefly there, Plex for me was a huge gateway drug into self-hosting. What was yours? What was your first?
2: I want to say Plex too, actually. And yeah, I don't know if you guys discuss these kind of very, very illegal and dark things in this podcast, but actually sort of trying to avoid having, you know, 75 streaming services all at once, you know, and paying for them, I guess that was one of the things that sort of acted as a gateway drug for me. And also considering the fact that even if you wanted to pay for certain streaming services to watch certain movies or series, you can't, right? Because they're like geo-restricted, or maybe a certain movie is not even on any streaming service at all. So Netflix kind of started out strong. You know, they were having a lot of series, a lot of movies, but like now that they sort of have to, you know, sort of make the shareholders happy, they've been kind of dropping rights for a lot of IPs. So
1: there's too much money at stake. Like, I mean, so I don't know the last time I pirated any music material. I couldn't tell you genuinely, because Spotify largely solved that problem, and then Apple Music and, you know, all the rest of it, and everything else is on YouTube. But video is for some reason been a special beast. I think it's because it's so expensive to make versus a record. You know, to make a high quality video production, you need tens of millions, if not hundreds of millions of currency units to make that happen, right? And it's just, there is too much money at stake. And I think because of that ubiquity of availability of music content, like on Spotify or whatever, like music piracy kind of just died there and then. But you were right, you mentioned it, Netflix were the first movers. And for a while, a Netflix subscription got me pretty much everything I cared about. And then I just rented the rest or whatever. But then over the last 10 years or so, that pool has become more and more diluted. And I couldn't even tell you half of the streaming services that exist these days. It's just ridiculous. I mean, the catch always used to be live sports, right? And now the only live sport I actually care about is Formula One. So I just stream that now using the F1 TV app, and cable is dead and all the rest of it, you know. So there's,
2: yeah.
0: Does this lead to more and more storage sprawl over time, which then leads you down further into the self-hosting rabbit hole?
2: Yes, absolutely. But I think whereas like with movies and series, you know, you can basically say, okay, I've watched this one, I don't need this anymore, so I can delete it. Obviously, there are people who definitely have these data hoarder sort of...
0: yep.
2: They have a data hoarder in them, so they say, no, I have to keep everything just in case the apocalypse comes. You know, I will be the guy with all the movies, right?
1: No electricity, but you've got the movies.
2: Yeah, I mean, at least you got that, you know.
1: So what's your... We have a bit of a tradition around here. We try and ask guests what the number of raw terabytes on their LAN is. Wendell, I think, is currently the winner with like a petabyte or something.
2: I mean, of course it's got to be Wendell, right?
1: Yeah, of course. I'm curious what your number might be.
2: Oh, I'm going to have to think about it.
1: So the nearest 100 is fine.
2: Well, that would be 100 then. But let me think. I got 3 16 terabyte Exos drives. I got, so that would be 48. And I got 4 2 terabytes SSDs. So that would be 16. Yeah, let's say 65, around 65 terabytes, I guess.
1: Great. And one of our lovely listeners, I know, will update the SSH wiki with Wolfgang's entry into the leaderboard.
0: Not bad. 65 terabytes is not bad. That's pretty good. I gotta up my game. And that's without keeping absolutely all your media on top of that. Are you keeping all of the raw footage for your YouTube channel?
2: Right. So...
0: Oh, boy.
2: I was getting to that. But yeah, I absolutely do, yeah. And it has gotten more and more difficult as I move to ProRes. right? Because I used to film in just H264, but once you kind of try ProRes, you know, you never really go back, because the performance when it comes to editing is just much, much better. It's just so much better. It's not even a comparison.
0: ProRes is an incredible bit of work at Apple at its finest when they created that lossless video codec. Even on Linux, I want to use ProRes.
2: Right.
1: So I'm curious, if you were starting from scratch today, and I don't want to say money's no object, so let's give you a budget of $1,000 just for the hardware. I'm not talking about hard drives.
2: Mm-hmm.
1: What would you build in terms of a media server? Intel or AMD?
2: I would want to say Intel, because you can use AMD as a home server, and the AMD internal graphics are supporting Jellyfin when it comes to video transcoding, right? So they don't have AMF on Linux. That's a Windows-only thing as for now, but it is supported by VA API. And in my experience, the performance when it comes to single file, so 4K, HEVC, HDR, all that jazz, is around 30 FPS. So it is enough to watch a movie, watch a single 4K movie. So if you don't need anything more than that, then I think AMD is great, right? So even just for the fact that you also get ECC support on pretty much any consumer-grade motherboard.
1: Yeah, that's a nice thing.
2: So that's something that Intel has kind of gatekept for a while, and they kind of keep gatekeeping it.
1: But then for some reason, they gave it to the i3 CPUs and said, hey, i3, you can do ECC. That's totally cool.
2: It's funny that you mentioned that, because they actually they completely reversed that with the 12th and 13th gen, right? So now Pentium, Celerons, and i3s do not get EC support, but everything higher than that, you get ECC. Whereas like before Coffee Lake, it was the opposite. So I don't know what kind of game Intel was playing, but it's probably some kind of 4D, 5D chess, right?
1: I'm not sure Intel knows half the time either. That's probably half the problem.
2: Right.
1: All right. So do you have any motherboard picks for us?
2: I would have to say something from ASRock or ASUS, right? Because motherboards, I think, unless you're going with some kind of, I don't know, very obscure kind of stuff, I think it's hard to go wrong these days. Like, there are anecdotal experience when it comes to, oh, I think MSI has like bad QA, or ASRock or ASUS. So it's all going to depend on the exact unit. But personally, I have actually, I think right now in all of the x86 systems in my house, I have ASRock. Right, and I haven't had any issues with it so far.
1: Yeah, the ASRock rack stuff is okay. There's a couple of weird things with some of the like PCI switching layouts on a couple of the boards I've got, and some of their choices around like BMC being exposed to the WAN interface.
2: Oh, that's amazing.
1: It's a bit odd. I wrote a blog post about it a while ago, which I'll link in the show notes. But
2: Yeah. But when it comes to BMC, this is actually a good point. But like, if you do want to use hardware transcoding, right, on a media server, I would actually recommend going for something without a BMC, because a lot of motherboards, they don't give you a choice when it comes to video output between the BMC, quote unquote GPU, and the integrated Intel card. So what you have is basically a system that is not capable of not just monitor output through the Intel GPU, but also the rendering capabilities. So even though you might have a processor with integrated GPU, your BMC will not let you use it. And unfortunately, there's just kind of like no way to know beforehand whether there is a BIOS option that like, you know, lets you change it.
1: And it's the same thing with bifurcation. Like, the number of PCIe lanes on the consumer chips is quite low. So you end up like, you can get these cards where you split one card into four NVMe drives, for example, with 4X. You know, so you take a 16X slot and split it into 4X slots. But there is just genuinely no way of knowing whether the motherboard BIOS has got a bug in it or is even going to support that until you get the thing in your hands. And then if you enable the wrong M.2 slot, it can switch half of the slot into an 8 slot, and it's just a mess. So, yeah.
2: Yeah, exactly. And also, like, a big... My biggest pet peeve when it comes to M4 motherboards is that they, almost all of them, do have PCIe bifurcation, right? Great. But they have exactly three options, I think. So X16, X8, X8, and then X8, X4, X4. They don't have X4, X4, X4, X4, which is like what a lot of people would want for these like ASUS HyperM.2 adapters.
1: That's one of the good things I will say about the HL15 that I've got in for review at the minute. is because it's a Xeon, it's got 48 lanes of PCIe compared to my i5-8500 that's got 16. So I've got four M.2 SSDs in there in one card, and it's mwah, chef's kiss. It's wonderful.
2: That's great. That's great.
1: Well, thanks for joining us, Wolfgang. I think you're going to stick around for the rest of the show.
2: Thank you. It's a pleasure to be here.
0: Alex, will you break down the NetGate situation? Because we've been sitting on this story, watching it evolve over about a month now, and it's gotten pretty confusing at this point, but I think you've gotten some clarity.
1: I'm not sure I do. I think you and I were doing some...
0: As close as we've gotten.
1: You and I were doing the research for this episode before the show, talking on chat, and we were both saying, like, the more we read about this NetGate drama, the more confused that we got. So for those of you that aren't familiar, NetGate is the commercial entity behind pfSense. And pfSense is a firewall distribution built on top of FreeBSD, the operating system. And they've got a bunch of different tiers of licensing that they operate in, different, like, I guess, distros? What do we call it, distros?
0: I don't know. They're really just kind of... I mean, they're kind of like products. They're just different products. It's one of those market differentiators where they try to create a different product for different size groups.
1: Just like Intel, huh?
0: And Microsoft and...
2: Tier, I guess.
0: Yeah, different tiers, yeah.
1: Yeah, okay, so let's go with different tiers. So the idea is that they have a pfSense CE Community Edition available, which is free of charge and always will be, in air quotes. And they have a pfSense Plus option, which has a bunch of different tiers where you can basically buy support. And we've seen that model work quite a few times with Red Hat and a bunch of other open source companies over the years. And so you'd think there isn't much room for drama in a model like that. But NetGate seem to be a company that go out of their way to attract detractors and drama. And I think we're going to break some of that down for you today.
0: When I first heard about this, what I essentially heard getting kicked around online is that you can't get pfSense for free anymore. And I don't think that's actually the net result of this, but there are now new restrictions on how you can deploy it, or I guess redistribute it, in their verbiage.
1: Yeah, so a year ago, NetGate made a version of the pfSense Plus license, their commercial fork of pfSense Community Edition, remember? They made a home lab version available for free and said, we will continue to support this and make it free for the foreseeable future. And they also encouraged folks to upgrade from the Community Edition to the Plus Edition. On top of that, the Plus Edition has a bunch of features, you know, rollbacks and other configuration niceties, which if you're deploying this into a whole bunch of remote sites, you know, it's very nice, useful to be able to pick up the phone and call NetGate and actually have some support. The home lab option didn't come with any of that support side of things. And for me, that's fine. You know, it's like, we've seen this model 100 times. It's the gateway drug to get people, you know, that want to run commercial grade software at home and then take it to work. We've seen this model 100 times. The issue is, a year after introducing this home and lab license, without really communicating it properly, and this is a theme for NetGate, unfortunately, they just revoked this license and said, yeah, we're not going to offer this home and lab license anymore. Pay up. And at the time of the original press release, the only option was to buy what they call a TAC, support contract, for $399 per year.
0: Yeah, that was pretty shocking. And the initial communication wasn't even like a blog post or a Twitter update or anything like that. It was just kind of updates to the website when you went to go download what used to be free.
1: Now, a couple of days elapsed and, you know, all the folks in the community, like Tom Lawrence, made a video, for example, showing you how to downgrade from pfSense Plus to pfSense CE. And the very fact I'm using the word downgrade should give you an idea of the general sentiment in the community. Because the CE version is the free version, and the release cycle is slower, it doesn't get the updates as quickly as Plus, and that was part of the sales pitch that NetGate themselves made over the previous year to get folks to switch from CE to Plus in the first place. Then they do the bait and switch and pull the rug out from under people's feet and say, hey, actually, it's not so bad, you can go back to CE if you don't want to pay. That's totally cool. So the original announcement happened on October 26th. By October 30th, another blog post was released saying, hey, yeah, we've seen that many of our community members are, how should we put this, unhappy And so we want to make a TAC Lite subscription available for individuals, and we'll do this over the next few days. So this takes the entry cost of some kind of supported option from $399 down to $129 per year.
3: There's another aspect to this too, which I think was probably part of their calculation, is in their explanation blog post, they kind of infer to this, and that is that they're not very happy –

0: So I'm not sure which one it is, but either way, I don't like their actions so far.
1: It could also be some kind of a fear-mongering thing, right? So if they don't like people kind of preloading PFSense on those firewalls or like 1 liter PCs, and they're also saying that they've been having those supply chain attacks, what they could be implying is that, you know, some people who are selling those PCs might have sort of maybe malicious intentions. Maybe they're preloading, I don't know, hardware botnets or hardware exploits onto the PFSense boxes, which is obviously like a lot of rubbish, in my opinion.
2: Yeah, we have no way of knowing because those claims aren't really substantiated anywhere. But Chris, you made a point that Netgate might be reacting emotionally here. And I want to just fill our listeners in on some of the history here of what Netgate has done previously acting emotionally. So back in 2017, Jamie Thompson, who is the founder and CEO of Netgate, created a website dedicated to, air quotes, taking down OpenSense. They purchased OpenSense.com. Remember the actual project, OpenSense, which is a fork of PFSense, an open source fork of PFSense.
0: I can't imagine why the community might want a fork of PFSense. Just can't imagine.
1: No idea.
2: The open source website, the open source version website is OpenSense.org. And so for some reason, Netgate registered, or somebody working for, somebody that worked for Netgate, I shouldn't say Netgate, the company, some person registered OpenSense.com. Some folks referred to this as a parody site, but in my opinion, it was designed to just be outright slanderous. So if you actually go and look at web.archive, we'll put a link to this in the show notes. The site included very sarcastic slogans and accusations of poor quality code, plagiarism, and there was even a video, you know, the famous Adolf Hitler movie that people put all sorts of memes on. They actually edited that video to be inside the OpenSense development bunker, naming and shaming OpenSense contributors that dared fork the PFSense codebase. Now, you might expect that kind of behavior from an angry teenager who just broke up from their girlfriend, and you'd think that once whoever registered that website sobered up in the morning and realized what they'd done, they'd agree that that was perhaps going a bit too far. Unfortunately, OpenSense, the project, had to go and take this to WIPO, the World Intellectual Property Organization, and they actually had to have that organization arbitrate a case and a ruling to take OpenSense.com down. It boggles my mind that lawyers and all that had to get involved in something that is just so clearly, it should be so far beneath a commercial company to do something like this to an open source project.
0: When you read that site, which the archive site, you know, one of the themes in there is they say they take enterprise code and they steal it, and then they strip out the stuff that makes it great, so that way it's quote unquote clean. But that theme of somebody is stealing our code and using it in a way we don't want them to use it is coming up over and over again. Back then, in 2017, and today in 2023.
1: Sort of reminds me of the Red Hat statement, right? Because I think this common theme of, you know, people are freeloading our code, which we spend so much time and we kind of invested so much effort into, which, I don't know, I guess this is not really the case. But in terms of common themes between these two topics, I think this theme of like people are stealing our code is very prevalent.
2: We see it time and time again with Prusa 3D, you know, the 3D printer manufacturer, talking about inventing a new open source license despite having built a company on top of open source for the last decade plus. HashiCorp is another one. Red Hat is another one. I mean, okay, Red Hat maybe have invested more money than most.
0: PFSense itself is built on top of FreeBSD, which is maybe 85-90% of the lift.
2: Absolutely. So you'd think at this point, isolated incident, 2017, the website, OpenSense.com, right? You think, okay, it's a one-off, we'll let them off. However, March 2021 came around, and there was, if you remember, there was a whole bunch of hoopla about putting WireGuard into the BSD kernel back then. Linux had it at that point, and it was, in my opinion, a glaring deficiency in BSD at the time that it didn't have WireGuard in the kernel. So you were relying on user space implementations, which were a lot slower, et cetera, et cetera. Netgate tried to do a good thing and sponsor some work to get WireGuard brought into the BSD kernel tree.

0: The code was upstreamed into BSD itself, FreeBSD itself, I should say, in November 2020. And unfortunately, issues were found with the implementation of WireGuard, which caused huge ripples throughout the BSD community. I actually remember our good friend Alan Jude commenting on this and getting involved in this whole debacle over on 2.5 admins as well. And NetGate, true to form, rather than taking a step back and admitting fault in this endeavor about trying to rush through code that wasn't properly audited and trying to get things merged because it was in their commercial interest to do so, they went on the offensive. So we'll put another link to this in the show notes. But there was a blog post talking about pfSense Plus and the, you know, the dev insights and the direction. And Scott Long, who was NetGate's Director of Software and Engineering, put out several blog posts relating to this, which were later found to be, how should we say, economical with the truth, if we're being kind. And maybe if we're in our pitchfork-grabbing mood, we might say he was lying. But, you know.
1: I like economical with the truth.
0: And then just to complete the trifecta of the pattern of behavior that makes me really find it very difficult to trust anything NetGate ever does is the AES-NI flip-flop. So this is a set of instructions for encryption built into CPUs that NetGate told us in September 2017 would be required on CPUs to run pfSense going forward. It was this that actually pushed me to switch away from pfSense to OpenSense several years ago, because I was like running this on an APU2, I think, at the time. And that didn't have AES-NI. And I was like, well, I don't want to upgrade this firewall box. It does everything I need. So I'm just going to go and switch to something that means I don't have to. Anyway, many folks, myself included, scrambled to upgrade their firewalls and switch to other operating systems and stuff like that. So September 2017, they tell us they're going to need this. We're going to need this thing. March 2019, they go out and buy a pair of flip-flops and tell us, actually, no, we were just kidding. You don't actually need AES-NI.
1: Yeah, for me, the red flag moment was the WireGuard situation with FreeBSD. The whole way it went down was massively embarrassing, in my opinion, for NetGate and those involved. And it was just barely caught at the last minute with a massively insecure implementation, if I recall correctly.
0: Mm-hmm.
1: And then what you touched on, the refusal to actually acknowledge the mistake and just fix it and resubmit, but instead hunker down and battle with the developers for something that was clearly flawed. You know, they said that NetGate accused the BSD developers of having a, quote, irrational bias against NetGate, even though their patch had a number of zero-day flaws, if I recall. I mean, it would have been a massive disaster for the BSD FreeBSD project. So that was the big red flag for me, is it's clearly there wasn't clear thinking, there wasn't rational thinking, and there wasn't rational interaction with the upstream project in which they are dependent on. And then, yeah, it's just been a series of things every year or so since then.
0: It's funny, we're going to talk about patterns with Plex after the break as well. You know, it's funny when money starts to get involved, it really muddies the waters of people's scruples, of their understanding of open source and how different contributions are, you know, given away for free. And, you know, it's just money ruins everything. Can we just agree on that?
1: Yeah. Especially when the money is a little more expensive and there's less VC money going around. And so profits get a little tighter. Things just start to get, you know, people start looking at their APIs. Gosh, that's costing us a lot of money. They start looking at their users going, we could monetize that. And pfSense starts looking at people selling clones of their stuff on hardware and thinking, that's sales that we could be having right now, boys. We got to knock that off. I mean, it's all kind of a similar trend, isn't it? 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
0: So as you may have seen in your email inbox over the last week or two, Plex decided it was okay to send emails to everybody who's registered with Plex, showing them what their friends have been watching on their Plex servers. Do you see that?
1: How about this? How about this? You sent me a screenshot because I hadn't seen it from my side, right? I've seen your side, what you've watched or what my friends have watched, but I hadn't seen what you see of my viewing behavior. And I'm really glad I wasn't doing anything embarrassing. You know, what if I had watched like 15 episodes of something? You'd be like, geez, is he doing anything? Like, how would you not pass judgment on me if I'd like slammed 15 episodes of MASH? You're like, what? MASH? 15 episodes of MASH? What's he doing? Thankfully, it wasn't one of those weeks. But, you know, we saw examples out there of softcore porn getting screen, you know, and it shows you like the thumbnail or the picture too. It's just embarrassing. And I can't believe they're thinking this is a great idea.
0: Yeah, I mean, to be clear, this is Plex telling other people what I've been watching on my server with my files. And I just think it's such an egregious overreach for this information to leave the Plex like interface. Like, email lives forever. It goes across the internet in clear text. Like, I know because I put a Reddit thread up, which has annoyingly been my most popular Reddit thread ever, with like 1,800 upvotes. I know that most people in the self-hosted community agree with us that it's not a surprise that Plex are doing this. We already knew that Plex were collecting a bunch of this data.
1: It does confirm, though, that they have actual title information of what we're watching, right? So the nuance here is they don't know if you actually watched it or if you marked it watched, but they now know presumably the file name. Don't know for sure, but they definitely know the name and what you watched. That's uncomfortable.
0: Yeah, it really is. I mean, they're one subpoena away from having they were hacked earlier this year and the entire database behind app.plex.tv was taken. Plex themselves have absolutely no idea, and this is from a source who wished to remain nameless, who is a former employee at Plex I spoke to this week. Plex themselves have no idea what information was actually taken in that breach. I mean, they know what's in the database, so they can assume what was taken, but they don't know what's being done with that information, which includes all of the cross-referencing of the content IDs, usernames, who you've shared things with, and now we know for sure watch history is also in that list too.
2: Maybe some other things too.
0: Yeah. You're sitting pretty over there with Jellyfin though, Wolfgang, huh?
2: Yeah, I've actually switched from Plex to Jellyfin about a couple of months ago. And it's been great so far, really. It's been amazing. And my experience, I personally left Plex because you just kind of have to have an internet connection to use Plex, in my experience, especially if you do some weird stuff with VLANs or whatever. And Jellyfin kind of just works for me. I love it so far.
0: Now, you can opt out of this data collection, shall we call it? Shall we be kind or just call it data collection? There are some settings in the privacy settings of Plex itself, which is all controlled on the server side, on the Plex server side, because these things are not local to you as a server admin. They are local to Plex as the, I guess, the glue service that connects everything together, right? So you can go into your app.plex.tv website and go under privacy settings and, you know, click through a bunch of settings and disable a bunch of stuff. There's a link to the Reddit thread where all of this stuff is actually the top post now, which will be in the show notes. What I found was the most malicious part of this whole activity was it was opt-in by default. Like, I didn't knowingly select and say it was okay to share my watch history with my friends. I mean, I guess I kind of became aware that there was something in the corner, a bit like Spotify, that said, here's what, you know, Chris has been watching this week or whatever.
1: I didn't mind that as much. Or, like, I just noticed, because, again, I don't use the Plex app a ton, but I noticed just recently when I started a show, it said, I'm the first among my friends to watch this. Just a little badge there that says, I don't, that's that kind of sharing with a few select people that I, which is just a small handful of people, that was the line I was okay with them walking up to. And it didn't make me think a lot about how they're doing it. And it seemed fine because you guys can connect to my Plex server if you want and see what's on there. So, like, that seemed fine. But they took what could be a decent little feature. So we could sit down on a call and be like, oh, Alex, I see you started you watched the latest Rick and Morty. Like, you know, what'd you think, right? Like, it took what could have been a water cooler conversation to now they've pissed off another huge portion of their user base. And you're right, it's ridiculous that when I wanted to, in order to get that feature and to just kind of take advantage of some of the social features with you guys, I ended up getting slapped with the sharing, oversharing of information, and now I've had to rip all those settings out and turn all that stuff off.
0: Yeah. And, you know, some folks, you know, play devil's advocate for a second, were saying, oh, it's okay because they had this full screen pop-up about these discover features, these sharing features that came up, and I clicked past it and I said it was okay. I disagree. I find that such an unhealthy UX pattern. I really hate it. Wolfgang, you and I were just talking about this on Mastodon this week, about how when there's two things about UX patterns in this that annoy me. One is when you have that kind of wizard of different options on a badly designed UI that says, well, first you have to click here to add something, and then you click here to close something, and then there's 15 options they make you go through with no skip button. That's one that I really hate. The second one is when I'm loading up Notion for work in the morning, or Plex to watch. Like, I am in the middle of accomplishing a task. The last thing I want to do is have that flow interrupted by stopping and going, oh, hang on a minute, I'm not going to start doing my work until I've read all of this information that's been presented in front of me.
1: Would you like to write a review? Would you like to rate this app?
0: That one pisses me off as well. So that's three things. So I just click the X, like most people, I assume, or okay, just whatever it is to get it out of my way and get on with the task that I was trying to do. I would have preferred that to be some kind of a banner at the top of the screen that said, hey, and it persists for the next month until I click okay. And if I don't click okay, it doesn't assume that it's okay to share my information with friends and family. What planet was the person who came up with this on? I'm sorry, it's just... it's got me all fired up, Chris.
1: They must not have self-hosters working there anymore. Maybe they've all quit. Maybe they've all left and gone and started businesses or something. But because they have got to get in the head of their customer and understand that some of the people that are using Plex don't want to be on the grid. They want to be off the grid with their media stash. And so if you're going to do these social features with the hope to expand user base and become like a single pane of glass for all media content and reach out there and take advantage of everybody's social connections, then you have got to baby step this thing with privacy being your first priority every single time. And here's how you could have done it. You send out the email that we all saw that freaked us all out, but you send it just to me. And you say, hey, next week, we're starting to send these out. Would you like to opt out of this feature? And maybe 60% of us would have opted out. Maybe you would have had a massive opt-out amount. But that would have been better than, well, now we're leaving Plex entirely, right? It would have been better than we all just turned this feature off and we just ripped these features out in the settings. And now it's all over Reddit and it's all over everywhere how to turn this stuff off, which we weren't even thinking about turning off before. You would have prevented all of that. You would have prevented all the miscommunication around what this actually sharing with the misunderstanding of people didn't realize that their titles were in your database. Like, all of that could have been preemptively caught by just shooting me an email a week before saying, hey, starting next week, we're going to be sending these emails out to your friends. Here's an example of what one of these emails look like. Here's a link to opt out of the settings if you don't like it. Here's a little bit about our privacy policy.
0: This feels not too far away from that Google Photos moment that we had a year ago. Was it a year ago? A while ago, where something happens and it just confirms the absolute worst case scenario or the suspicions that we've had for a long time about the various different things that you can... Metadata is powerful. We should know this from Cambridge Analytica, right? We should know this. But it's only once all these things actually get connected together and presented to you in an easy-to-digest format, such as this week in Plex review emails, that your brain goes... oh, well, now I've got to turn it off. I can't just ignore this any longer.
1: You know what it is, too? Is it confirms that just by passively using the thing, you are at risk. Just by passively using it in the day-to-day use, you're being exposed and you're at risk. And that's the problem. As soon as that has been confirmed, you're like, well, then I have to get off. Because just using this, my privacy is being encroached upon. This information is being put out there. Some people are going to get embarrassed. Like, the whole thing is just, it's a sliding situation that just seems to be getting worse. And this is the point on the slide where we're like, oh, it's a little bit worse than we realized. Okay. All right. I mean, I know I like intro skipping and I like it a lot. And anybody who doesn't think intro skipping is a quintessential feature can go pound sand, because it is a fantastic quintessential feature. Absolutely necessary. But if I can't have perfect intro skipping, so be it, Alex. So be it. I'm firing my Jellyfin container back up. I'm getting that 10.8.13 release in that just came out this week. And we're doing this thing. And by the way, I never got any modal pop-up because I use Infuse. So I never even knew what was going on.
0: Take that, Reddit.
1: 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They got that for you too. So go to 45homelab.com. 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
0: Welcome into ESP Corner, everybody. I have been doing some really fun projects with the ESP8266 this week. Recently, I got a new 3D printer, the Bamboo Labs X1 Carbon. And so, like any new 3D printer nerd, I mean, I'm not new to 3D printing, but with a new toy to play with, I went browsing printables.com and Thingiverse and all the rest of it and found that somebody has finally made a 3D printed blast gate for woodworking dust collection. Not only that, they've also made one where you can attach a servo to it. And this is a project I've been wanting to tackle for years. So what I want to do is put a current sensor on a particular outlet. So one for my table saw, one for my planer, one for my drum sander. And when those tools turn on, it opens the correct blast gate in the piping to allow the sawdust from that tool into the dustbin, right? That's the idea. But using ESP Home and ESP 8266s, I've been able to actually control these RC servos. So I'm just using servo motors from remote control cars to open these blast gates. It's amazing. It's so cool.
1: Wolfgang, have you had a chance to play around with these little tiny little ESP devices?
2: I have, actually. I think one of these, one of the early scenes of my channel, is running a Wi-Fi deauthor on an ESP 8266. So that was a lot of fun, actually.
1: I'll have to check that out.
0: It's like a precursor to the Flipper Zero, that kind of thing.
2: Yeah, absolutely.
1: I am very excited to see that the ESP32 S3 box is shipping. This is the little tiny unit that has a touchscreen on it. It's got two microphones built in. It has onboard voice processing with like up to 200 different customizable keywords and command words that you can set. It's got USB-C for charging. In fact, it even has like a high-density PCI connector on the bottom of the thing. So you can put it into docks via a PCI connection and then expand it from there. And this ESP32 S3 Box 3 is the device and kit that I think is the one to get for the next phase of Home Assistant's Year of Voice. This, I believe, will be the like go-to recommended buy this box if you want to set up a Home Assistant voice assistant. It's got a little screen on there, too, and it's a lot nicer than that $13 dime-size ESP, which is, that little Echo is a great device, really handy for developing and testing, but this ESP32 S3 is going to be, like, build it into products. it's designed specifically to work as a voice assistant. And I think Home Assistant developers already have their eyes on this. And it's nobody said anything. They haven't said a word yet, but I already ordered mine this morning and I'm probably going to order another one after the show.
0: You know it's coming.
1: Yeah. Yeah. It's coming, I think, mid-December, I think, is when it should be shipping. We'll see, though. Mid to early December, but I don't know. I'm not getting my hopes up.
0: What would an episode of the Self-Hosted Podcast be without some kind of a mention of Home Assistant, huh?
1: Yeah, there you go.
0: I also found, now this might be interesting to you in the RV, with living in a tin can, Wi-Fi can be problematic sometimes.
1: Yeah.
0: And I've heard you say before, it would be great if I could just have hardwired ESP devices. Well, I have good news for you, sir. The WESP32 is a wired ESP32 with PoE.
1: That's awesome. That takes the ESP32 devices from borderline hobbyist, which I have run in production, to, I think, production. That's incredible. I mean, to be able to power them off of PoE too would be so easy. I mean, we'd solve so many problems.
0: The downside is they are $50 a pop. I mean, one of the original draws of an ESP device was it was $5 or $10 at most dollars.
1: Yeah.
0: PoE makes things a little more complicated because it's a custom circuit board and all the rest of it. But, you know, if you're building home automation for the next 10 years into your RV, then actually you won't find any commercial products for less than $50 a pop.
1: Well, right. And right now I've built some into my wall that are on Wi-Fi. And so I'm kind of now stuck to that SSID forever. Or I've got to do some sort of thing where I update their config, push the config to the devices, then they would go offline when they would come back online, and then I would stand up the new one. I mean, it's just like I've really done myself a solid here for the future. Like, I'm going to have a I'm going to look back and think, what was I thinking? So, you know, you could wire that. If you could wire that, then you just don't even have to worry about that kind of stuff. And it just makes it a little bit more stable, too.
0: Well, that actually leads us nicely into our first piece of feedback. Null asks via Matrix, I often hear that you should set up a guest network for all of your IoT devices to keep them separate from your primary network. You did do that, right, Chris?
1: Yeah, sort of. I used to.
0: Null says, if I do that with, say, my Chromecast, then won't that mean I can't cast to it from my phone anymore? How do people typically work around that?
1: Yeah, and I saw some people in the Matrix say, yeah, I just put the Chromecast in my main VLAN. You know, screw it, it's fine. But there are ways of solving this problem. Did you have any that you would employ?
0: Well, it's all because the Chromecast works on MDNS, so you just need to handle that.
1: Yes.
0: And create whatever rules you need to for that traffic to traverse VLANs. And once you do that, then, you know, jobs are good.
1: Yeah, we'll put a couple of links in the show notes. One way to do it with some Unify network gear. Another way to just do it, you know, like Alex is saying, just the classic kind of just make sure it's getting right to the right network. And we'll put one in there also for inter-VLAN casting with Chromecast.
0: Fun fact about MDNS that I learned this week. This might be common knowledge. I don't know. But if you've been using Macs for a while, I'm sure you've seen the Bonjour protocol.
1: Yeah.
0: That is just MDNS.
1: Yeah.
0: Which is what Apple decided to call it. And when I read that this week, I was like, oh, well, now I feel stupid.
1: I thought they weren't allowed to call it Bonjour anymore. I thought maybe they changed it from something else. But yeah,
2: I thought they invented it actually. But maybe that's wrong.
0: Yeah, who knows?
1: Yeah, it is. I mean, it's kind of nice, and it's how your devices all discover each other. But it is also when you ever do a line cap. If you ever run Wireshark and just look at your Ethernet traffic, there's a lot of MDNS traffic on there. Just stuff. I'm here. I'm here. I'm here. Is this guy here? Yep, I'm here. A lot of that on the network. We got some boosts into the show, too. That came in over the network as well. And Shaft and Spanner is our Poller boost. That's good. That's good. 33,000 sats. It's first-time boost, too. He says, Alex and Brent's chat about hard drives finally convinced me to take the plunge and subscribe to the show, as I really want to hear the second half of that discussion. I'd be interested to know if Alex's views on new hard drive rituals have changed as drive sizes have increased. I bought a 16-terabyte drive over the summer, and I've been running burn-ins. It took well over a month. Keep up the great work. I love listening to the show during my commute, which is an hour and a half each way. But thankfully, it's only 2 days per week. Well, thank you, Shaft and Spanner, for the boost.
0: For those that aren't familiar, my burn-in ritual is to basically bad blocks the drive basically four times with different data. And yes, you are right. That was born out of, I think, originally doing an Unraid pre-clear, like ritual on like 1 or 2 or 3 terabyte drives, which took a day or two. Whereas now, you're right, I did a bag block scan on the 18 terabyte drives that I bought as part of that chat with Brent. It took, I think, 13 days of solid effort on the drive. But no, I stand by the logic behind it of trying to weed out the weaklings early on whilst they're still in the retailer return period and exchange period, rather than having to go through an RMA process with Seagate or Western Digital or whatever. And also before I've committed any actual data to them, because once you start filling up a drive like that, it's like once you fill your house up with sofas, like you've got to put them somewhere if you want to paint the room or RMA the hard drive, right? But there is a school of thought to say that how long is long enough to stress the drive? Is a week long enough? Is 2 weeks too long? Because it is incredibly stressful on the drive, and maybe they aren't designed to be constantly thrashed for 2 weeks solid. I don't know, but
1: that could be.
0: I've been doing it religiously for the last decade, so I don't see any reason to change now. Maybe that makes me a Luddite, but
1: I put them through a couple of weeks of testing, but nothing really super dramatic. I just sort of put some workloads on there. I have just checked using Smart Data on one of our servers, and in this one server, I've got 1, 2, 3 drives that are 9 years old that have been powered on for 9 years, and one drive that's been powered on for 10 years. The rest have all been powered on for either 7 or 5 years. There's nothing younger than 4 years in this server. And most of them are like around 5 or 7.
0: It was just Black Friday, my friend.
1: I know. I look at that and think, I wish I would have checked that a week ago or so.
0: What about you, Wolfgang? What's your theory on hard drives? For me, I try and keep everything under about 5 years old if I can.
1: Yeah. Don't do what I do.
2: Right. So my drives are actually fairly new. I actually replaced my WD Reds with Seagates for a video.
0: Mm.
2: I don't have any drives that are older than a year right now in my system, but it's only 3 drives, so it's easy, I guess.
1: I will say those 10-year drives and 9-year drives are Western Digitals.
2: Yeah, they're solid drives. I agree with that.
1: MCZP, or MixZip, as I call them, came in with 25,000 sats and just was really appreciative on the image discussion. And he says self-hosted's really impacted his home lab. Well, thank you. And his wallet in a negative way.
0: Yeah, we have that effect on people. And I'm not going to apologize for that one.
1: It's all investing in your education. You're a better person now, right?
0: Right.
1: Bolapara comes in with a row of McDucks, 22,222 sats, first-time booster. I wanted to pass along Git Annex. They write, it provides deduplication, location tracking, bitrot protection, redundancy, and custom metadata. You can create a repo and then clone at multiple locations, either online machines or external media. You can add your own data repo and set policies which repo should get copies of that data. I'll put a link to Git Annex in the notes. That's a great heads up.
0: It's nice because once you get over the hump of learning Git and the various concepts required, like a lot of people think Git and GitHub are like synonymous with one another, but they're not. GitHub is just like a hosted cloud service that has Git in the name. Git is the version tool that lets you add things and remove things and version control things from a local repository. The fact that you have a remote thing that you push it to called GitHub, it's totally irrelevant really to Git itself. So I'm always interested in seeing these kinds of tools, particularly to use Git with use cases where it may not have been originally designed for, because it was developed by Linus Torvalds as part of the Linux kernel development process. So ostensibly, it's just a very good tool at managing text changes.
1: Yeah. My goal for next year is to get my Nix config for my different machines onto Git. Just got to do it.
0: I had so much fun with Nix this week. Perhaps we should talk about that in the post show. But I could install an entire server from a flake in like 3 minutes. It's amazing.
1: Oh. Metatac comes in with a Spaceballs boost, 1, 2, 3, 4, 5 sats. And he wanted to give the booster who was asking about Nixifying the deck some information. It's called, Jovian NixOS. We'll put a link in the notes. It is drivers and all the stuff you need pre-configured for the deck hardware functioning in game mode. You can also change to the desktop mode. And, of course, it's based on Nix. He says he can't recommend it enough. Wow. There is a few things you have to do to get your deck to accept that, but they have that all in the documentation. Well, there you go, Alex. Nixify your deck, huh? I don't know, though. The whole thing about the deck is that it's just a working piece of hardware, right? It just works. Greeno comes in with 5,000 sats using the podcast index. Hey, guys, with all this talk, oh, this is great. With all this talk around this Plex stuff recently, I felt I needed to chime in with my two cents with a prediction I think Plex is heading in and hopefully get your thoughts. The TLDR is Plex is moving to obtain as many client users as possible to be a single pane of glass, I agree, consuming media from various streaming platforms and eventually kick aside pesky server enthusiasts, killing the server version of Plex. You make it a gateway drug for local media management. You give access to your Plex library. You get users accessing their libraries. You end up with all of the legalities. You start kind of whittling things down. You have this launch of a streaming platform. They reduce their focus on the home lab. They kind of whittle down the sharing program over time, he says. And essentially, inevitably, step 10 is Plex Media Server is abandoned. And then there's just Plex the service. What do you think?
0: I mean, if you think about Plex as just basically being a bunch of clients, that's always the thing that people give Plex the most credit for, is the fact that they are on every smart TV
1: right.
0: made in the last decade. They're on every game console. They're on every smart, like, that's probably Plex's biggest strength, is they're everywhere.
1: And you just send an update to those clients that says default to the Plex streaming service. And then over time, you just remove the feature to connect to home servers.
0: Softly, softly catchy monkey, I guess.
1: Oh, man, I hope that's not the way it goes.
0: Oh, but you know it's going to be. We the writing is on the wall. It's
1: thank you for scaring me, Greeno. All right. Yevs comes in, said to finally set up Albie. Been a listener since episode 9. Thanks for the inspiring discussion. And I wanted to also give a shout out to Gene Bean, who wanted to just send us a little love for the storage chat. We had a couple of folks that wrote in that really liked the chat you and Brent had about his storage setup.
0: Well, we'll have to do a part three then. I think his hard drives are burning in right now as we speak, and he's about to get on a plane to go to Berlin again. So by the time he gets back, they might be finished.
1: Yeah, maybe we'll have him on when he gets back. That'd be really great. Thank you, everybody who boosted in. We just did a small selection of the boosts, but we read all of them, and we put them in our boost barn, which is linked in the notes. And we do appreciate that we had 9 folks boost in, and we stacked 115,933 sats. Thank you, everybody. We appreciate you and our members. 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
0: I wanted to say thank you to Wolfgang for joining us. 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
1: Easy, easy. We'll put a link in the notes for that too. You know it.
0: There's some great stuff over there. 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
0: Weapon X. Yeah, that Matrix is really hopping these days. I am joining the Element chat more and more often. You know, it's really moving along. So thank you very much for listening, everybody. That was selfhosted.show/111.
1: So when we first started digging into today's topic, I kind of had a long-timer's reaction. Oh, I've been here since the 90s. What are you talking about? Someone new's coming to Linux and they claim they're going to solve all our problems? You know, that was sort of my first reaction. But then as we really dug in more, I started to get excited to see AmaCube getting created and the passion around it. It really is kind of the best of Linux. It's fun watching somebody discover this and see their ability to make an impact and make a change and discover something special in Linux. And that's what we've had a front row seat to this week.

0: Hello, friends, and welcome back to your weekly Linux talk show. My name is Chris.
1: My name is Les.
2: And my name is Brent.
0: Hello, gentlemen. Yep, coming up on this week's episode, we try out AmiCube, an opinionated Ubuntu desktop setup for power users and macOS expats that are sick and tired of the way things are going. We try that and then share our thoughts as long-timers. Then we'll round out the show with some great boosts, some picks, and a lot more. 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
4: Hello, hello,
5: guys. Hey, Chris, and hello, Brent.
0: Hello, everybody. Thank you for joining us. It's nice seeing you in there. Getting a nice low latency Opus stream of the show as we do this live on a Sunday, noon Pacific, 3 p.m. Eastern. And there's a lot to get into this week. So let's start with a bit of housekeeping. There's a few items we want you guys to know about. Now, number one, we're going to introduce the Nix drinking game on the show. Now, this is in response to perhaps some feedback that we try to bring Nix up every moment possible. This is designed to help throttle that a bit, maybe introduce some sort of buffer or punishment should the host accidentally utter the words too much. So here it is, the official decree. Our commitment to you upon utterance of this, any mention of the name Nix within this program shall warrant a hearty swig of spirits by your hosts. One shot of spirits shall be had by all hosts present, except when chapters bear its name or fortune favors us a boost which mentions Nix. In such designated chapters or moments such as the boosts, one shot shall suffice for the initial mention of Nix.
2: Oh my.
1: Yeah, I feel like I better just take a preemptive drink right away. This is going to be hard.
2: Do we have enough drinks? That's the real question.
0: Do we all agree? Do we need to make any clarifications?
1: Yeah, I'm kind of curious here. Okay, so there's exceptions for if we're doing like a specific Nix chapter, right? Or if someone boosts in about it.
0: Right. Then it's like at the first mention of Nix.
1: Are those separate? Is this like we still have to do at least one drink. It's just that we won't have to drink for every single mention after that
0: exactly.
1: In that particular segment. Okay.
0: Yeah. I feel like the first time it's mentioned in those segments, because like we're in that where that is like, for example, in Nick's chapter, we'll chapter it off. And then, you know, like that's what they're talking about. You could just skip right over it if you want. So only one punishing drink. Same with the boost. So that way we can't everybody say Nick's in every single boost and then we just get sloshed. The first time it gets mentioned in the first boost, we take a shot. We're covered there, therefore, after the boost. But anywhere else in the main show, every mention, one drink, one shot.
1: All right. Well, cheers to this, boys.
0: All right. Lock it in, boys. All right. So that's the important business out of the way. We also have some meetups coming up. Our buddy Alex is going to be in Norwich Sunday, June 16th, meetup.com/JupiterBroadcasting. Go have a pint with Alex. And then we are just in the very early stages of planning a Spokane meetup in Eastern Washington on Saturday, July 13th. Go to meetup.com/JupiterBroadcasting if you are interested at all, because if we don't see a few people sign up, we're not going to bother. So last time we didn't see very many people sign up, we kind of made the call to cut it. And then we heard from a bunch of people that were sad to see we didn't go. meetup.com/JupiterBroadcasting. And then there is one more event coming up that we want to let people know about. Right, Brentley?
2: There sure is. Now, a couple of weeks ago, I set the intention to have a September meetup in Berlin connected with the Nextcloud conference, which is also in the same place, meetup.com/JupiterBroadcasting. Now, that's set up right now for September 13th. So please RSVP there if you can, just to signal your interests. But the whole reason for this particular meetup is to have it connected with the Nextcloud conference. And that happened last year, which was a ton of fun. The people from the JB community that joined me there really enjoyed themselves. And every year we have these lightning talks that the community can be a part of. And the call for speakers is open right now. So we will have a link to that. If you want to do a little trip to Berlin and you want to hang out with me and the rest of the JB community there, please come join us. It's going to be a good time.
0: Sounds interesting. All right. Very good. That's a lot going on. So go check it out, meetup.com/JupiterBroadcasting. We'll have links to everything in the show notes, of course. So for the last few years on the show, I think we've kind of had like this slow burn theory about desktop Linux. And sometimes we've come at it in different directions. We've talked about it a little bit in the last couple of episodes. In the past, we've talked about it in maybe the sense of, did we focus on the wrong thing for too long? We being Linux advocates and developers of Linux desktop, have we wasted time trying to appeal to this totally mythical new computer user who doesn't know how to use a computer but somehow ends up using Linux? I mean, and I don't want to hammer on this too hard, but if you look at the design ethos behind the standard Ubuntu desktop, or GNOME, or many of them, it's designed to appeal to somebody who doesn't know what a computer is, as if they were somehow going to just float down onto a computer and it would just be bestowed with Linux, and we had to make sure Linux would work great for them. And we've argued now for years on this show that the next real wave of adopters of desktop Linux is most likely going to be technically inclined folks, people that are looking to get away from commercial operating systems, people that are getting frustrated with the strategy taxes.
1: Yeah, and it kind of feels like Linux is maybe closer to being something deployable as a, you know, like a power tool for users who are, you know, using their computers to create software, to work in on IT things, who are, you know, familiar with all the underlying bits, at least in principle, than we are to really being a great general purpose operating system.
0: Yeah, well said. We've been seeing this theme for the last couple of weeks on this show because this conversation has been going on the broader internet.
2: Yeah, you know, that said, I feel like, you know, my parents have been on Linux for like many, many years now. And so there's still a space for those new users. But I agree with you, Chris. This last week, at least, we've seen maybe a new type of user that's coming to Linux, especially with all this AI craze in some of the bigger operating systems. And that's a real opportunity for us. And I remember last episode you were saying, hey, this is our chance to not screw it up. And I'm hoping this episode we can see evidence of that.
0: Yeah, you know, so today I saw a tweet from just a few hours ago from Notch, the creator of Minecraft. And he writes, all right, that's enough spyware in my OS. Do I go to desktop Mac or do I have the energy to go full Linux? Not sure. I'm tired of my operating system treating me like the product. That hit.
1: Amen,
0: Notch. And then for about the last month, we have seen David Hennemeyer Hansen, or DHH, go on about his transition first to Windows from Mac OS after, you know, being a 22, 25 year, whatever it is, 20 plus year user of Mac OS. He gets frustrated with Apple's direction, with Apple's policies as a company. He gets kind of into the spot where he decides it's time to try something else. And first it was Windows, and then he tried Linux.
3: Yeah, so I have been on a personal journey of discovery when it comes to computing in the last few months. The final straw kind of hit the camel's back at some point when Apple announced they were yanking support for web apps in Europe in their petty fight with EU bureaucrats over their monopoly case. And I just, at that point, finally felt like, you know what? Why am I still supporting this company? And I don't even mean that in an economic sense. I mean that in a sense of attention. Why is Apple still the gravity of all my computing? Why do I have all these Apple devices? Why am I on all these Apple services if I fundamentally have grown to dislike how the company is run?
0: And this is the slow bleed that we've been talking about for a while. Now, DHH is the creator of Ruby on Rails. He's the co-owner of 37 Signals, which is the company behind Basecamp and Hey, which is also well documented in the Apple space for battling with App Store policies with Apple, which we've covered on Coder Radio quite a bit. And he said, you know, I have a fundamental misalignment with Apple.
1: Yeah, you know, he's not just a Apple user as a consumer, as someone using it as a workstation, but is also, you know, someone making products and having to interface them with Apple from that perspective. So I think that definitely also brings some color to how he views the company.
0: And this really came to a head, I don't know, a week ago when, I think it's been actually since our last episode, he announced OmaCube, OmaCube, which turns a fresh Ubuntu installation into a fully configured, quote unquote, beautiful, modern web development system by running a single command. It's like the chef's choice of a developer setup for Ubuntu 24.04 as curated by DHH. And they note that, yes, you could do this in other ways, obviously, but they wanted to create something that was tailored, as they put it, up front by someone with strong opinions that's been created for developers. And it's got a curated set of applications that you'll kind of see as we go through here, and an Ubuntu base.
2: Some of the design decisions that I think we'll get into are really fascinating to me here. And you mentioned, Chris, seeing Linux with new eyes, and it feels like this project specifically has taught us a lot about how those eyes see Linux and want Linux to be and look and feel and behave. Not to give too much away, but I didn't think I'd be this curious about this project. And do you feel the same way over there?
0: At first, I was a little put off, to tell you the truth, because, and I would imagine a lot of people listening, their first thought is, oh, well, this is the path to frustration. We have all seen somebody really smart come along and create a customization script for Ubuntu that works for a release or two and then becomes just impossible to maintain. And so that was my first reaction, because I was like, oh, I've been here before. But then you're right, Brent. As we dug into it and we looked at it, I thought, actually, this is a real opportunity to understand and appreciate what this user base finds valuable. And so when I installed it, which I did on Ubuntu 24.04, I kind of at that point had wrapped my head around what their goal was. And they say it here. They say they wanted to streamline just bootstrapping a Linux environment, something for themselves. At this point, the script is, and they admit it, it's really kind of designed for the staff at 37 Signals and DHH. Their plan is they have a couple of people and DHH in-house at 37 Signals using Linux. And their intention is new hires will also start using this setup out of the box. And then over time, they're going to try to migrate more of their staff. But Wes, one of the things that means is you do end up with an install that has some stuff you might not actually want installed.
1: Oh, yeah, definitely. I mean, who doesn't need a MySQL and Redis container just pre-set up for you? There's a bunch of other stuff, you know, like 1Password, Spotify, WhatsApp installed. But I think if you get too caught up in those kinds of things, you might be missing the spirit, because those are easy to remove, and nothing about this, like, OmaCube's not going to forcefully reinstall it. So it's just kind of like get you to a nice base. And that's kind of like that's the topmost layer. I think where a lot of the niceties come in is, you know, all of the theming, the customization, and like the pre-setup and pre-configured tweaks to applications like NeoVim and the terminal.
0: Yeah. Yeah. So they're using Alacrity in place of the standard GNOME shell. It is all based on top of GNOME. In there, it runs Zelgy or Yelly, whatever, which gives you multiple panes and sessions, Zelly, which we love. Thank you. It's Bash underneath, of course, but with more tooling by default. You got NeoVim that's been pre-configured with LazyVim and VS Code's installed. GNOME's been tweaked for more of a keyboard first-centric kind of setup with some window tiling stuff installed. ULauncher's pre-installed, set up to super space, so that way you have a launcher in there. One thing I actually really liked is there is this mapping to the caps key, so caps M, and then you enter a letter of an emoji, and it just inserts an emoji. That was actually kind of nice. And then what will really hit you is the look. It's been rethemed to Tokyo Night, and you can actually select from a few themes by rerunning the OmaCube command later. But you get, and when you do that, you get the terminal gets rethemed, the editors get rethemed, the background gets changed, the UI for GNOME, the GNOME theme gets changed. It also installs some great looking fonts. They're some of my favorite fonts on Linux.
1: Yeah, like Microsoft Cascadia.
0: Right. Well, it's a good looking font.
1: Yeah, no bias at all. It is, though. It really is nice.
0: And then, you know, a handful of GNOME extensions. You get Docker and, like Wes was saying, MySQL and Chrome and Slack and some of these things that I think some people listening probably wouldn't necessarily want. But that's how this kind of script works, especially right now. I do get the sense that they're open to input. And they're creating documentation around some of this. But when you're done, it's like you have an Ubuntu setup that's kind of been, you know, maxed out a little bit, that's sort of purpose built for a really nice looking developer workstation with a workflow that, while not a one to one to Mac OS, is trying to outdo Mac OS in some areas.
1: I think you do have to give them credit. I mean, there's the theming, which is very nice, and the consistency, I think, is appreciated. But it's also just with that, you know, with the tiling, with some of the configuration for GNOME, it it stops feeling so much like Ubuntu in a way. I mean, obviously it's still there and you get the benefits of that, right? Like you're still on Ubuntu base, you have apt under the hood, you can download deb files and install them like the script ends up doing a bunch. But you get something that does have, I think, a distinct look and feel to it. I also have to give DHH some credit. I think I've seen in some of the commentary on this online, some of the more veteran Linux folks who do a lot of customization being like, oh, why'd you use Alacrity? You could have used WesTerm. You know, like a bunch of different opinions and customizations. And you might argue with some of the apps that come pre-installed or, you know, which apps are for which purpose. But I think a lot of the picks are not bad. You know, Zernal++ is there for filling out and signing PDF forms. And I knew about that one, but I hadn't tried it for years. And it is really nice. Flameshot comes by default, which is a great screenshotting tool. So there, plus stuff like Lazy Docker and Lazy Git. So there might be some stuff you didn't need, but there's also some stuff that I think a lot of people would like and might not have known about.
0: You get the sense that DHH got really excited and went down the rabbit hole and watched a ton of YouTube videos, read a ton of blog posts, hopefully listened to some podcasts, and really got a sense of the different kinds of tools that he likes. He's built this setup script while he's super passionate about it. You know how you're in that honeymoon phase and you really have all of the energy in the world for this and you'll really commit and you'll, you know, and he's taking advantage of that energy and building out documentation around it, GitHub around it, you know, getting people in his company on board. It's a fascinating transition to watch. And it's neat to see somebody create something kind of at the peak of that excitement when they're truly enthusiastic about this, right? Because if this just becomes normal for them, for 37 signals in DHH in, you know, 3, 4, 5 years, they're not going to quite have this passion for it because it's just going to be the day-to-day operation. So we're tapping in when some special creative energy is happening right now. Collide.com/unplugged. You've probably heard me talk about Collide because I think it's just a game changer. But have you heard that Collide has joined forces with 1Password? It's big news because these two companies have really exemplified customer-first, user-first security solutions. And Collide, for over a year, has had Collide Device Trust, which has helped companies with Okta make sure that only known and secure devices can access their data. Now they're doing it as part of 1Password. 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
2: Well, I gave Omakube a spin this week, and I have a few impressions that I thought we could share. The very first one for me was that intro video that he includes on, I think it's omakube.org, right front and center about why, like, what's the intention? Who's it for? Even some things like his use case and exposing key bindings and the workflow that this was designed around. And I thought that was just like a very simple thing to add as a, you know, marketing for this project. But also it just, for me, was a really good launching point into this project without having all these, you know, which we've seen on Reddit talking about this, these preconceived notions of what this should be or who the audience should be. And so I thought, geez, every project should have a nice, you know, it's like a 20-minute watch, but it there's so much info in there. And that, for me, was a really nice introduction to this project.
1: You know, there's a lot of folks who have dot files or other sort of configurations published on the web. And I saw some of that in the commentary on this too, of like, how is this new, right? Like there's tons of people already publishing their setups on Ubuntu. But I think what you're hitting on there, Brent, that like the introduction, the actual, you know, sort of seeing him go through the workflow and showing how he uses the configured system adds a lot to kind of grokking what DHH is trying to do with this.
2: Well, and also exposing some of the like thoughtfulness that went into some of the decisions, because for a lot of these tools, you have, you know, sometimes five different reasonably good alternatives, and you have to choose one in the end for a project like this. But really, Chris, just echoing what you were saying, it was also clear to me that that passion and the like desire for new discoveries and that came through in a really infectious and beautiful way for someone like us who've been kind of watching the Linux landscape for a while. It made me kind of feel like, oh, actually, things aren't stale around here at all. Like someone who's new to Linux is having a great time. And for me, that's like, okay, we're having some successes here, and we need to keep this energy going because A, it feels really great, and B, other people are going to benefit from it either by discovering this project or having their own path very similar to DHH here.
0: Yeah, that's all really good. You're right. And I think when I

0: like an hour for me to go from start to finish in this process, which was great because it offered me the opportunity to see what was happening. You know, you get some visibility into what OmaCube is installing and changing and setting up. And yeah, you're totally right, Chris. There's like something like 10 PPAs that are getting added for different projects, everything from like Spotify to NeoVim. And but also a lot of just straight up curl and wget commands to install some software.
1: Yeah.
0: Which gets me wondering, like, how is this system getting updated in a way that's actually quite friendly and going to work long term? But also, yeah, like you're saying, a year down the road, what is this going to look like? So I know it's early days for this project, but I'm hoping it can kind of address some of those concerns.
1: Yeah, we'll see. I mean, a really active community, you know, could stay on top of some of this stuff. But Wes, when I was using this, I thought to myself, and I'm going to break the seal on it, but I really felt this way. I kept thinking, man, I wish instead of a bash script, I wish this was like a Nix module or a Flake. And there it is. There it is. Take a shot.
2: Okay,
1: I'm going to do it.
2: Drinks, boys.
0: Cheers, gents.
1: You know, maybe I don't want Zoom, you know? Maybe I don't want... It's like, I wish this was just something I could edit. Here it is. Cheers, everybody. Thank you. Thank you. Here we go.
2: I will say, I think maybe we'll have more to say about that option that you're kind of describing there. But it being just a set of bash scripts has some negatives, like you're talking about, right? Like, it's very imperative. It's going through slowly, one by one, downloading deb files, adding PBAs, installing a bunch of packages, and not even all the packages get installed in one apt thing because there's a bunch of different commands, so you keep having to run through all the stuff that apt does every time. And each piece doesn't really have knowledge of the other components, you can't reference stuff. But the flip side, I think, is if you actually go look at the repo, one, it's pretty well crafted. It's not just like a thrown together bash script that got pushed up and never looked at again, right? Like, as you're saying, right now there's excitement and there's been a lot of maintenance and tuning and just aesthetic tweaks even at the code level. But it's also, it's not really like there's a whole system to learn. There's a little bit of one, right? But it's mostly just folders with bash scripts in them. And then there's one main install script that then goes and looks in the directory that has all the other scripts and it runs all of those. And to Brent's point, I think, you know, yes, it's a lot of wgets and curls and PPAs and debs, but I think a lot of those end up being kind of what you would be doing manually anyway, right? If you're just following the like GitHub README instructions for how to add these things. And it makes me think that it's, on some level, it's maybe less of a limitation of OmaCube and more of a limitation of the platform it's on. So you kind of have to tease those apart a little bit. But I think, instead of having to learn a whole system, one plus could be you just clone this repo. And if you don't want to install a bunch of stuff, you just delete the folders out of its, you know, install folder. And if you're comfortable with bash, you can reasonably make changes to it, even if it's not pretty.
1: I see what you're saying is, in a way, because it's bash, it's actually more approachable.
2: Yeah, it's not pretty. It's not, you know, it could be brittle as you're talking about. There is a layer of simplicity, a certain kind of simplicity about it, which I can appreciate.
0: Once this install script got through and I started looking around and seeing what's installed and how, and digging into the repo there just to see how they were doing things, I agree with you, Wes. It's nicely done and easy for someone who even isn't that deep in bash just to understand. But I kind of realized that there are some technologies that we, at least on the show here, but mostly our audience has loved in the last couple of years that are completely missing. Something like Flatpaks is not mentioned at all. I'm not sure if that was a conscious decision or just, you know, someone who's new to Linux who doesn't know about Flatpaks. It would solve a lot of some of the problems here with PPAs and updates for some of the software, like Zoom, for instance, that's just installed literally like a one-off package that's downloaded from their website. So I feel like there's an opportunity to grow this project by learning some of these modern ways of installing Linux software.
1: I think that is the downside to the OmaCube system overall is, and I don't mean this is any kind of gatekeepy way, it's just they're new. And I don't think they know about Flatpaks, and I don't think they necessarily have experienced what it's like when Ubuntu releases a new version and GNOME releases a new version, and everything they've done has to be kind of updated, not redone, but definitely tweaked, definitely

0: changed. Maybe some things have to be substituted. And that's going to be an ongoing thing. That's going to be an ongoing problem. And like you said, flat packs would at least resolve some of the underlying host OS dependencies. So that would give them multiple releases of support in theory, and also avoid that whole PPA repo eventually goes away. Anybody that's been using Ubuntu since, like, you know, the 6 series knows that when you add something via an apt repo or a PPA, you know, it works generally for one release at most, for one release of Ubuntu at most, and then that's not going to work after that. And it may even go 404 during that release. And I think that's just something you gain after you've used it for a while. But the folks over there are pretty intelligent, and they could probably pivot and tweak these things and change pretty quickly, right? They're not married to any one particular thing.
1: Right. And if they are actually, you know, deploying this in anger at work, they're going to have to keep making those updates.
0: Yeah, good point. You know what? In a way, the more they use it at work, the more likely we are as end users to see this thing get iterated and developed and fixed.
1: So, okay. So looking under the covers aside, I'm curious what you guys think in terms of, like, how effectively is it accomplishing its goal? Because thinking about, like, day job things, I get the busy dev mentality, you know? You're familiar with a proprietary platform. I'm thinking of some of my past coworkers who were Linux users at work. You know, they were given development Linux workstations, liked Linux, but were not necessarily enthusiasts. They might not listen to Linux podcasts. They might not go on YouTube watching people, you know, or r/Unix porn to check out crazy customized configurations. They don't keep up with, like, Wayland and how to get things all working. And so each time have to solve those problems. So I could really see, you know, the after effects of running all these scripts being kind of great, because if you don't need to look under the covers and make any changes, I think it does get you to a pretty good web development workstation.
2: That certainly feels like one of its strengths is the strong opinions, because if you like those opinions, then I think this is a wonderful place to start. You know, okay, maybe you have to tweak a couple things for your own particular workflow, but those strong opinions, I really appreciate, especially as someone like DHH who has a lot of experience doing some of this type of work, you know, building web development front ends and, like, that style of work. I could see if you're just like a junior coming into the field, or you're new to Linux and you have similar workflows on another platform, it's a wonderful thing to come into someone's, like, predetermined flow of how you should apply similar solutions. So I could see that being, like, what a dream. Because I remember a time when I was forced to use Windows at a small little tiny, you know, local food co-op that I was working at, and they were like, no, none of this. I don't even know what Linux is. And I literally spent a week, like, trying to get Windows to do the things I wanted to. And I could imagine many people come to Linux and have the exact same experience. So having someone who just says, here, start here, I've set up everything, like, 90% of what you need, then you could just tweak a little bit from there as you see fit. That actually is such a wonderful, wonderful gift.
0: Yeah, that's the target, right? That is, I think, exactly who they're going for. It's somebody who's a little fed up. Like we mentioned, Notch is a little fed up. DHH got fed up, right? It's somebody who's a little fed up, but doesn't have the time, and they just want somebody with some taste to just make a few good choices, and they're just going to roll with it, and they can tweak from there. And, you know, as they put it, tailored up front is what they call it. It's not for somebody who wants to choose the exact terminal they're going to use, or they're not going to tweak every little thing, right? It's for somebody who wants a pre-setup setup, kind of like Cosmic might be, or kind of like some of the more tailored distros might be. But instead of being from this origin of, for the new user who's not really familiar with computers, the starting line is I'm building this for software developers.
1: I think NeoVim might be a nice microcosm of this. I mean, I've been using NeoVim more lately. It's great, and you really can turn it into a lovely development environment. But if you're used to something like VS Code, which is also included with OmaCube or JetBrains products, it's a big lift to get NeoVim, like, halfway decent compared to those things. So, like, yeah, having a working developer get that going with admittedly a lot of help from LazyVim, I think that can cross the line from, like, oh, NeoVim's neat, but I view it as a toy or it could never work for me, to, like, actually being able to consider using it for real.
2: In that way, Wes, do you feel like this is the omakase spirit at work here?
1: Oh, yeah, definitely. I mean, you might not like what the chef chooses for you, right? But it is a thoughtfully put together thing, and we don't, you know, We get that to some extent with Linux, but as you're saying, Chris, right, on these big general purpose bases like Ubuntu that are trying to target a wide audience and maybe, you know, a not super technical audience at times, you don't get the technical level of consideration of holistic approach to the gestalt of like the entire experience. And you get that a little bit with OmaCube, which is unique.
0: Yeah, and it is built on top of an LTS, so it's going to be around for a while. And I think that makes a lot of sense for a developer workstation. I think, you know, when we talk about the shifting sands that are Ubuntu and GNOME extensions, I think you have to keep in mind that we are talking about an LTS here, so it's a little bit better. But say 37 Signals were to hire the Linux Unplugged consulting group, I think all three of us, our number one bit of feedback would have been, this path does ultimately lead to some kind of anger. You know, you will frustration, problems. You will find that. And now it is what the question that you are going to have to ask yourself is, how much are you willing to battle that? How much are you willing to just constantly solve for new problems that are created by the upstream stuff that you're building on top of? And we have seen this play out over and over and over again. Linux Mint is essentially this problem. The Cosmic Desktop is essentially this problem. Mate is essentially this problem, right? I mean, I could go on and on. We have seen this over and over again. So that would be the only big red flag, is you are setting off on a journey in which you will have to constantly account for the upstream changes. So there's that. But I think if you're willing to take that on, when I look at the overall implementation of what's been done here, the aesthetic tweaks are really my favorite changes. I think there's a lot of taste that's gone into the look. The modifications to GNOME are nice. Alacrity works really well. The font choice is really good. All of that, I think, is really nice. The software selection, overall, I'm a little mediocre on, but I think the aesthetics are really good. But for me, it's the idea. That's what I'm the most excited about. DHH has built a Linux desktop for the actual user base, the next wave of users.
1: It does make me think. I'm kind of glad I saw some commentary around, you know, oh, should this be like a whole custom distribution? And I think I'm thankful that it's not, you know? It can accomplish these same goals, but without having to be an entirely new thing. It can do so as a layer on top.
2: But I think one thing to think about in this way is, what if this could be applied to more than just Ubuntu? Like, what if you want a different base? How do you accomplish that? And is that a missed opportunity?
0: Well, that is really the elephant in the room, isn't it? Okay, so this is the dedicated Nix. If we could just go into the Nix universe for a moment.
3: The cone of silence.
0: All right, boys, grab your drink, because this is the one mandatory shot for this segment. No, you don't have to do more than this, but you do have what we have to take one mandatory shot for the next segment.
2: Cheers, guys.
1: Ooh, ooh.
0: All right. What if this had been done via Nix, Wes?
1: Question we've all been waiting to ask. I wonder, you know, I mean, we've spent a lot of the last year, 2 years, I don't know how long now, learning the power and advantage of Nix. And I think just up front, you know, it is a powerful package manager with a wide selection of available packages already right out of the gate, in a way that feels a lot more sustainable maybe than a bunch of devs downloaded from the internet. Plus, you also get that Nix kind of reifies your config to a new layer, right? So instead of having to like fork his script at the repo level, you could import the flake that had his Nix config or home manager config, and then just make the tweaks you wanted on top of it in a sort of immutable, accretive manner, instead of having to actually go blow away files in the repo and maintain your own version.
0: Yeah, and they could also make those changes. You know, internally at 37 Signals, it would be a lot simpler for them to swap certain things out or make those changes if upstream demands it. And I think it's important to clarify here. We're talking about Nix on Ubuntu. So you could keep that Ubuntu base, but still use Nix to orchestrate so much of this.
1: Yeah, I think we should be clear about that, because it's easy to get confused between Nix and NixOS. And while NixOS might be great and could probably be workable in this situation, we're not saying it necessarily needs to be. I mean, it could be really nice. We all know about how NixOS is great. But, you know, Nix has advantages beyond just NixOS. If you don't want to go full declarative system, or you just have too many use cases that aren't currently a good fit for NixOS, you can still get a lot of the advantages of Nix, and I think one of those huge ones is portability. It might be a lot to learn to package something to Nix, but one, It's also not a ton of fun packaging stuff for regular Linux distros. I've written more Nix packages than I ever have, deb or RPM files at this point. And once you've gotten it packaged in Nix, because Nix brings its whole own user land, you can take that with you anywhere you go. Whatever other distro, as long as it supports Nix, you don't have to redo it. You don't have to change out which packages get installed. It's the same consistent system.
0: That is really powerful. And it means, too, that it would be simple. It'd be a simple matter for, say, an internal team, another company, not 37 Signals, to just take it, fork it, replace Zoom with Teams or whatever their tweaks would be, their modifications. I don't want to call it tweaks because AmaCube is specifically being made for people that don't want to tweak their system. What I'm talking about is sustainability over time, because the one thing about the free software universe is things change consistently. Like on the Mac platform, Apple will keep apps around and just neglect them for a long time, but the app will stay around and maybe the API stays the same. That is not necessarily the case in Linux desktop. So you need kind of this multi-year strategy where you can swap components out, change things as you need, because there's always going to be another alternative, but you're going to have to modify what you've built to accommodate that. And it's going to be true for your internal teams. It's going to be true for everybody using it. And it's going to be a constant source of nagging external people using it to the project, where if you brought it in with like a Nix module or a Flake, it would be something that is a matter of just going in and tweaking a few lines, and then it's theirs. And it doesn't require much more than that. But on top of that, it's like Wes said earlier, it's going to get built every single time. So it's going to get validated. It's going to get checked. And it's going to be portable, so you could also do it on a different system, say, should Ubuntu not be the base that you want to use 5-6 years from now.
2: It feels to me also like Nix doesn't have to be obvious to the user here either. Like for those of us who want to maybe customize this before we get going, maybe we have our own group of people we want to apply this to. Maybe you dive into it. But same as the bash script, it can just be like a one-off run that handles all of this. At least that's how I imagine it. Is that how you've seen it, Wes?
1: I mean, I think there's a lot of ways. There's a lot of flexibility. So it does need, it would need the same level of curation, I think, or maybe more. And we should be upfront that some problems would need to be solved, right? Like having the OmaCube sort of like interactive thing where you can go and tweak the themes right there. That might be a really nice experience for folks versus, having to go like figure out how flakes work and learn the Nix expression language. But the technology under the hood, having those portable apps, having a programmatic interface to it, I think it would, it has the bones that would let you build that if you want. And we've seen stuff, right? This is kind of a similar problem in some extent that the folks at Phlox or DevEnv or Toolbox, there's a ton of different projects that are kind of trying to address this. I guess we'll see which one wins.
0: Here's why I would prefer this setup. Ultimately, the number one thing that kind of gets me about AmaCube and using Ubuntu in general as a development workstation is that at my core, I really, whenever possible, believe that applications, user data, and the operating system should all be separated. And I'm not a big fan of I'm not a big fan of what I call spraying the file system and modifying everything around the whole OS, because now you've just basically created your own boutique, bespoke Linux installation. And I find a lot more sanity when everything is properly isolated and separated out. And I feel like it's kind of funny, because macOS has just kind of semi-recently solved this very problem, and DHH is leaving macOS. But macOS has worked for several releases in a row to separate out user data, applications, the system files, to switch to image-based updates. And now we're kind of going back to more of a 90s style, where it's a spray-and-pray approach to updating your system and installing packages. And I'm not a big fan of that. And that's also something I feel like using the Nix package manager, be it on Ubuntu, be it on Fedora, be it on whatever, would be a sort of level of separation from the host OS, which could be a more minimal set of packages.
1: I've been pleasantly surprised by how well that can work too. I was just playing with my OmaCube setup, and I was bringing in a bunch of 2404 already has PipeWire, of course, but I was trying to get a little audio environment going, and I was able to bring like my own PipeWire and WirePlumber, PipeWire Pulse and Reaper, and a bunch of other tools all on top of this Ubuntu 2404 base. But I got newer versions The ones there on the system are there if I need to fall back, or I'm not trying to do like, you know, pro level audio kind of things. But I just have a whole separate base that I can bring with me to whatever platform I need. And I think you could, you know, you do need, there are some things where you need to solve having the Nix world talk to the non-Nix world or vice versa. But those are solvable, especially maybe if you've got the kind of energy going into OmaCube right now. But, and especially so, when you're not on NixOS, some of those things just work. Like if you install VS Code from Nix, but you're running on Ubuntu, you don't have all of the same complications you have running VS Code on NixOS. There's a little more ability of it to actually reach in and go to all the usual places on the file system it's going to look for stuff. So some of those problems get ameliorated just by not being on NixOS as a base.
0: Yeah. Yeah. So this topic, using Arch, using Nix, it was actually brought up by DHH in one of the podcasts or the videos that he did. So I thought I'd play his comments on why they didn't choose Nix.
3: I've really designed OmaCube, first of all, for myself. I wanted a way to recreate my exact setup on GNOME, on Ubuntu. I wasn't looking to use NixOS. I wasn't using to use Arch. I wasn't to use any of the other, let's say, more exotic, more niche compilations of way to run Linux. They're all great. And I wish nothing but all the best for people who want to dive into those very deep pools. But OmaCube is for a different kind of user. Someone who's probably been using a Mac or Windows machine and isn't necessarily a total wizard with Linux.
0: Now, I get this. And I understand this. And what I hear in there, though, is what Wes was touching on earlier is this conflation between NixOS and Nix, the package manager, which works on macOS, which works on all the different Linux flavors.
1: And, you know, as part of this, you wouldn't have to do everything in Nix. Like this could maybe be like a, you know, like a home manager config that did like kind of everything from a top layer. But you could also just sort of augment stuff. Maybe you still want to install a couple of things with deb files or from Flatpaks, ideally. That'd be a little more portable. And then some stuff, you know, the stuff that works well, you bring in from Nix, and other stuff, maybe you have to fall back to the stuff from the host platform or a container. It doesn't have to be a one way or the other. It can complement nicely.
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2: Well, lucky us, we got a couple live boosts this episode so far. Here's one from Max VDM for 5,000 sats about 20 minutes ago. Heya from Johannesburg, South Africa, finally able to catch a live show.
0: Hey, hello, South Africa. That's pretty great. Thank you for listening live.
2: Max VDM also came in just to say, hey, NixOS, drink up, fellas.
0: Okay.
2: It's well, catching on already.
0: Right off the top. We gotta drink right off the top, boys. Okay, here we go. This is the one NixOS mention shot for the boost segment. Here we go.
1: Cheers to you, Max. Thanks for listening.
0: Oh, all right. Bobby Pinn comes in with 50,000 sats. And guess what? He is our lobster. Bobby says, I finally got my AlbiSats transferred to Fountain. I can't believe how easy it was this whole time. Just barely hopping on the crypto train after listening to you sing his praises since 2014. Keep up the good work. Thank you, Bobby. Yeah, two things there. Number one, you could think of the Lightning Network as SMTP. You know, we needed that to build out over time. And once it's set up, it's just a matter of sending messages between systems. It's pretty straightforward, but it just had to get built out. And then remember, Bitcoin, not necessarily crypto. Bitcoin is the only digital currency that doesn't have an active founder, that doesn't have a pre-mine, that doesn't have a team organizing it, that has a Linux Foundation type structure, that has a dev team that is large and also not the only ones in control because there's node operators and miners as well. And it separates it out from the rest of the pack. But just because there's no second best doesn't mean I don't appreciate your boost. Thank you, Bobby, for that 50,000 sats.
1: All right. Well, we've got a special chain of boosts from one Max Power. It's 49,380 sats, but it's across four boosts, and I think we better do these individually. The first one, for 12,345 sats.
5: So the combination is 1, 2, 3, 4, 5.
1: This first boost just says Spaceballs. And then another 12,345 sats.
6: Yes, that's amazing. I've got the same combination on my luggage.
1: To say boosts. And another 1, 2, 3, 4, 5.
7: Hell was that?
8: Spaceball 1. They've gone to plaid.
1: To say must. And finally, 1, 2, 3, 4, 5.
9: Smoke if you got them.
1: Stay. Spaceball's boosts must stay.
0: I don't know, you guys. I feel like there's a message in there. You guys think there's a message in there?
2: I can't quite pick it up, but I know there's something.
1: Pretty convincing if you ask me.
2: It seems like a strong vote.
0: I agree.
2: Now, Caden came in with 40,243 Satoshis from Fountain.
10: I hoard that which your kind covet.
2: I love the show. I'm a software dev at a .NET shop, but I use an Ubuntu VM and NeoVim predominantly. I'm looking to add Docker and Nix to that tool belt. Do you have any suggestions?
0: Okay, let's pause right there. You know what I didn't even think about with AmaCube is how perfect is it for people that are just using Ubuntu in a dev VM to make a nice little dev VM like that. I didn't even think about that. That is a great use case. But then also, I love that he's thinking about integrating Nix into the toolset. That's a brilliant idea. Do we have any suggestions? Wes Payne, do you got any suggestions?
1: Yeah, I mean, I suppose I would say go check out all the packages available. Nix is a great way to very lightweight install stuff to your system. You can remove it really easily. It doesn't leave a lot of cruft because it's all under /Nix/store and then symlinks to that. So as you're setting up your dev environment, take a look at what's in the Nix package database. Search.nixos.org is a great way to do that. And try installing some of the regular tools you use from there. You know, stuff like, I don't know, JQ, RipGrep, SemGrep. You know, any of these kind of like standalone things that maybe don't need complicated library access or to like super integrate at a language level into your setup and go from there. Also, maybe check out DevEnv. I've been playing with that a little bit more. So I think it's from the folks behind Cachex, which is a Nix cache, but it's fast, declarative, reproducible, and composable development environments using Nix. And I've had a pretty decent experience for that. And then there's also just kind of several different versions of dev shells you can use, which is a nice way to pull a bunch of packages from Nix with a little configuration, maybe set up environment variables or have stuff that runs when you enter the shell, that kind of thing. And you can kind of start light, add in tools as you want, and get used to maybe like writing a flake and kind of reading the Nix expression language.
2: Now, Caden does continue. Hey, I recently flashed a laptop with Pop! OS, but every time the battery dies in the laptop, Secure Boot turns back on and I'm locked out of my OS. Any ideas why or how to fix this?
0: Man, I've never heard of that. I'm sorry.
1: That doesn't sound fun in any case.
0: No.
2: Yeah, I can't.
1: And we can put this one out there to the audience. Help us out, audience. Has this happened to you? Do you have any tips for Caden?
2: And the last little tidbit here is P.S. This is a zip code boost.
1: Oh, no.
0: I can hear Wes has already got the map out.
1: All right.
0: Wow, Wes. Do you bring that with you everywhere you go?
1: Yeah, I had a premonition this was happening. I got the big map this time. Okay, this is a postal code, I think, in Jefferson County, Kentucky, with cities like Louisville, Middleton, and Douglas Hills.
0: Hello, Jefferson County. Thank you for boosting.
1: Hello, Kentucky.
0: Appreciate that. Not the One comes in with 20,000 sats.
11: That's not possible. Nothing can do that.
0: He says, I like the sound effects. If we didn't have them, we wouldn't know how much sats to send. Also, I play things at 1x speed. If it was good enough for the Romans, it's good enough for me. All right. Can you do a Babylon 5 sound effect? Here's some quotes. Ah, arrogance and stupidity, all in the same package. How efficient of you. And quote, the avalanche has started. It's too late for the plebs to vote. Wow. I need some time codes. I'm not a big Babylon guy yet. I am just midway into season two, so I will start listening. Maybe I'll find one.
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0: Pew pew!
1: My Linux mistake is not being patient enough when using a new desktop environment. Leaving a DE the first time it gets frustrating. I stuck with Mate, and I'm very happy. I've got that muscle and visual memory now. So be patient with yourself, and be patient with the desktop environment. P.S. Boosting in while on a walk, while listening live? So awesome.
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0: That is good for you being out on the walk while listening in. I also like that about the audio stream. 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Or if you've got a Podcasting 2.0 app, we are live in the Podcasting 2.0 apps. Now, that's a good kind of moral of the story right there, I guess, right? Be patient with yourself. Take time to learn the new desktop environment. You know, take it off in bits and pieces. Learn one little piece at a time.
1: It applies on a lot of levels, too.
0: Mm-hmm.
1: Like, it applies to the desktop environment, it applies to Linux as a whole system, it applies to a new editor or new tool you're adopting. Yeah, it really does take time to, like, get to that level of comfort.
2: Now, Wham Geek came in with almost 12,000, 11,949 Satoshis. Hey guys, I've been a long-time listener, all the way back to Linux Action Show days. This is my first time boosting, so I'm hoping I'm doing this right. One mistake I learned quickly to avoid is to make sure to unplug my external hard drive with the backup on it before doing an installation, or else you may find that you've installed the OS on the external hard drive and have no more backups.
0: Oh.
2: This I learned. Someone told me to do this way early in my computing career, and I have stuck to it religiously. I will report. It works every time if you just happen to do it. So I can advocate for this one completely. Oh, and by the way, that's a zip code boost.
1: Ow. Ugh, I gave myself a paper cut on this one. But I did get the results because this is a postal code in Suffolk County, New York, with cities like Manorville, Eastport, or Northampton.
0: Oh, that's cool.
2: I was hoping for a Schenectady.
0: It's been a minute since we've had a zip code boost from the East Coast. Hello. You know what? I was just going to say I would love some more zip code boosts, and now we've had two. I really, really like these. Thank you very much, Wham Geek, and hello, New York. Magnolia Mayhem comes in with 15,678 sats.
12: Boost!
0: And it's actually also a Spaceballs boost, the first one.
5: So the combination is 1, 2, 3, 4, 5.
0: Says, I can't wait to hear about your backwoods setup. I spend my weekdays on a chicken farm and my weekends as a rural carrier. So I'm almost always in a bad connection setup. Yeah. So
2: how's it going?
0: Well, it's pretty good, except for the trees have grown in quite a bit and the bush has kind of precluded my northwest view. So I am dropping packets. Let's see. I've dropped 1,600 packets to the studio. I've dropped 12,000 packets to Brent, and I've dropped 600 packets to Wes. So
2: you didn't need those packets, right?
0: I didn't. Yeah, right. So it's not great. So if you want to use Starlink, you do need to make sure you have a good clear shot of the northwesterly sky, but really the whole sky. Now, the nice thing is they do have an app you can download, and you can do a little survey, and it'll give you a pretty good idea how you're going to do. Now, that aside, it is amazing what you can accomplish with, say, 600-800 amp hours of lithium battery power and solar, and maybe a generator when you need it. It is incredible. I've been out here since Wednesday, and the weather has been great. We've had really good solar. So we start producing 200-300 watts of electricity by about 7:38 a.m., and by about noon, I'm making 800 watts of electricity, just free power, unlimited free power.
1: Ooh.
0: Now, where we're parked, we're kind of intentionally in the shade. So about 1-2 o'clock, when it's really, really good solar, we end up in the shade and it all drops off. So I am supplementing with generator a little bit, but it's been so nice out here. And it's so quiet. It's so rare where I'm somewhere on location where I can have all of the windows open. I have the front door open. And it's quiet. There's nobody here. I haven't seen anybody since Wednesday, except for the family. So Starlink, a little bit of lithium power, an inverter to make it work. It's been really nice. And then for the mobility aspect, because I am in an RV, I have everything kind of on a Visa mount. And that you know, just different arms and these amounts is really the way to go. It really is, because I can just take down things in chunks and put them away, and then I can set back up. So that's been really great. And it's really kind of nice. We'll see how it turns out. I have two Coda radios and a self-hosted to record out here and a This Week in Bitcoin. So I still have quite a few more shows to record. We'll see how they turn out. And then he finishes with, does Squid still have a place in the modern world? That's the last part of his boost. Does Squid, the proxy, still have a place in the modern world? I guess I'd flip that around, boys. Why wouldn't it?
1: Huh.
0: When don't you need a little caching?
1: Well, you know, that's a good question, but when was the last time you actually deployed it?
0: I've thought about deploying it here at the house or in the RV over Starlink or over cellular because, you know, we kind of swap back and forth. So I have actually given it real consideration. If my Pi hole had an SSD attached to it, I think I'd consider trying to put Squid Proxy on it somehow. Because, you know, what it does is it's essentially a browser cache for all your machines at the network level. So the first time you go to Google.com or the first time you go to JupiterBroadcasting.com on one of your machines, the Squid cache will cache all of that locally. So the next time any other machine goes to Jupiter Broadcasting or Google or MSNBC or whatever it is, you'll get the images loaded, ideally those that can be, that haven't changed, from your local cache instead of from the remote server. So it just takes one system on the entire LAN to access at once, cache that stuff on the Squid proxy server, and then every machine from that point forward will load that off of your local cache instead of off of the internet. And if you think about an LTE connection or a space internet connection, it just seems kind of like a good idea to me, but I've never really gotten around to it. But I still think it does have, in my opinion, I think it has a place.
1: Maybe some boosters can boost in and let us know. Anyone out there making good use of Squid? I'd be curious to hear about it.
0: Great question.
1: Our pal Gene Bean boosts in with 11,249 sats across six boosts.
9: Make it so.
1: Couple rows of ducks here. First one to say, please do keep us updated on the Knicks community stuff, as I just don't have the time to read about it all myself.
0: All right, we will do.
1: And a second row of ducks here to say, my five-year-old son is listening with me and asked, why is the show named Linux Unplugged? And, well, I told him I'd ask y'all, so why?
0: Why indeed? Why are so many things? you know, it originally started, I'll give the short version of the story because I've told it many times. It originally started as a podcast that was just going to cover the feedback that came into our intensely popular show, Linux Action Show. And the reality was, is we were getting so much, and I was new to podcasting, I guess, in retrospect, and I just thought, well, this is just going to be a one-time problem. And we had so much feedback coming in that I needed to cover it somewhere, and I couldn't cover it all in Linux Action Show. So we'll cover it in the Linux Action Show feedback program or something like that. And we came up with this idea, and I just started doing it. And then as we started doing Linux Unplugged, we realized it really had its own identity. And the Mumble Room was crucial to that, you know, bringing in the virtual lug. And then things really turned when Wes joined in episode 100, and it really became its own podcast. And it ran in parallel for a short period of time with Linux Action Show. And then when Linux Action Show wrapped up, it became our main show. The idea, though, is it's mostly unscripted. You know, we got the Mumble Room open. Anybody could pop in and chat with us. And we kind of tried to keep some of that original ethos, but also then make it its own unique thing. And so it's called Linux Unplugged. You know what? And then you look around and and I didn't do this intentionally, but you'll see a lot of things out there now are XYZ Unplugged. There's a lot of this. It's its whole kind of naming category now is XYZ Unplugged, you know.
2: Even MTV copied you, right?
0: yeah, right. maybe they were the OG. That's a good point.
1: Well, Gene Bean continues with another row of ducks. Regarding a distro for new users, Pop OS is hands down the answer. My 70-plus-year-old father has been happy with it since January of 2022.
0: I agree. I really think Pop OS is one to consider, in part because it's backed by a company. And if you think about what traditional users want, you know, they want something that is backed by a company. And ultimately, if they like Pop OS, they want to be able to go buy a System 76 machine, and they want to be able to call a support number. And if, you know, you're not trying to do anything special with your system, an Ubuntu base is a really solid, widely supported, compatible base to start with. Maybe we should do a Pop OS challenge.
1: Oh, maybe we should. Perhaps when the next cosmic evolution happens, huh?
0: Yeah, there you go. Okay, yeah, I'd be down for that.
1: Now, Gene continues with some leet sats, with a little dig at you, Chris. Why don't you use a flake for your system config, huh? It's probably my fault for not, making you.
0: Yeah, If Wes would have suggested, I probably would have done it. I don't think I considered it because it started as I was taking a config from another system, and then I just expanded that NixOS configuration for my new B-Link system that is the system I was planning to use for audio production. I'll get into that more later. And I didn't really ever stop from that point forward. I just took that config file and immediately started iterating on that, and that was my line of thinking. But I go back to if you're introducing yourself to Nix and you just start with a flake first approach, I actually think you'd be better off. And I think ultimately this is where the community is going to wind up. It's just going to take a while for us to get to consensus there.
1: And one little bit here from Mr. Bean, 1024 sats to link us to a guide for getting started with Nix that he really liked called a Walkthrough of Nix Install and Setup on macOS by ZMRE over on YouTube. So check that out if you're curious. We'll have it in the show notes.
0: Mm-hmm.
1: One more row of ducks just to say, bring on those brunches, Brent.
2: Well, thank you for the vote of confidence. We shall see. Now, Tom's dad did boost in for us this week, 9,001 Satoshis.
0: It's over 9,000!
2: Party member here. A couple of things. Number one, I'm interested in a camping meetup, but would be making the trek from Denver. So maybe somewhere in the middle? Also, the local SRE group does an open spaces in wild spaces a couple times a year. So a link to that, wildspaces.org. Also, in one of the pre-shows, you were talking about cheap Android tablets. Good for Home Assistant dashboards. Any recommendations there?
0: These are some great questions. So on the camping meetup, there is no meetup in my life I would rather do more than the camping meetup. I mean, here's what I'm picturing is maybe just a couple of nights. I'm picturing some people in their RVs, some people tent camping, some people nearby that just come up during the day. And during the day, we do food, we cook, and then we do like little sessions. So if somebody's got a skill or a talent, we do little sessions during the day. Then maybe we go on a trip somewhere, like a little caravan somewhere nearby, wherever we're camping at. And then we end the night with a fire, you know, telling some jokes and some stories. Then we go to bed and we rinse and repeat one more day. And then we all go our separate ways. But I can't think of anywhere I could, to be honest with you, afford to go outside of the Pacific Northwest, because this thing gets 10 miles to the gallon and it, you know, it has an 80 gallon tank and the fuel is extremely expensive. So the only way I could figure doing it would be somewhere in the Pacific Northwest. And that has cooled my motivation just because I know that's so far for so many of you. And what I do think would be probably more doable for the rest of the audience would be something probably in the Denver area, something a little more central, not way, way over here on the West Coast. And so I've slowed my roll, even though it's number one by far, the meetup I'd rather do. If the boys could make it, like we'd do a show there.
1: Maybe we just need to do it in Canada. That way it's far away from everybody.
0: Everybody?
2: Hey, yeah. Now.
0: Wouldn't it be great to do a podcast there and everybody who comes in camps would be our live audience and we could still live stream it because we'd bring the Starlink? And I am so into it. I just don't think it's – I think in order to actually make it happen, I need to centralize it, and then about 10 months ahead of time, I need to either find a sponsor or we got to raise the boost to make it happen. And I think we're too late in the process. I don't know. Maybe we're not, but I feel like it. I guess if we maybe aimed for September or maybe late August, maybe we could do it still. I don't know where the gas money comes from. And then that's true for so many people as well. That's the only hiccup there. And I don't know if people, anybody has any advice or, you know, is an organizer of these kinds of events and has some suggestions, please let me know. I'd love to figure it out. So I did on March 30th, I purchased a octa-core 8 gigs RAM, 128 gigabytes of storage, Android tablet. And it's a 10.1 inch Android tablet, and it was $75, and now it's $69 on Amazon. It has gotten even cheaper. And what I use this for is a dedicated Home Assistant tablet. It's just constantly displaying the Home Assistant dashboard using the it's a kiosk software that I can't remember the name of. It's dedicated kiosk software for Android. You can just download the APK and sideload it. So you don't even need an app store. And then I inside there load the dashboard. And it doesn't have a product name. It's just on Amazon called Tablet 10.1-inch Android 13 Octa-Core. So I'll put a link in the show notes for it. And 100% absolutely solid, no buts at all recommendation if you're looking for a dedicated dashboard in your home. I don't think it's a very good tablet in terms of performance. I mean, if you're just watching video, it's probably fine. In fact, if you're just looking for consumption, it's actually probably a pretty good little tablet. I mean, we're talking $70 for a 10.1-inch tablet. And it is incredible as a dashboard. I was just thinking last night how happy I am with that. Now, I've only had it since March 30th, but I am very happy with that as a purchase. The screen is beautiful. It's been reliable. I can control the screen. I can control the sleep stuff, the auto wake stuff, all from Home Assistant using the Fully Kiosk browser. That's the other app I use. I install Fully Kiosk browser in Fully Kiosk, which I pay for. You don't have to, but I pay for. Then I get Home Assistant control. It's incredible. Great question. Thank you for following up. I do like to follow up when I can. Big recommendation. We'll put a link for that in the show notes.
2: 8565 sent us 13,000 sats across three boosts. Thank you very much.
9: Fun will now commence.
2: Number one. So in a matter of 2 days, I wiped out both systems and had to rebuild both of my systems. This is now why I have a 2-beer limit when I'm doing computer stuff.
1: Oh, no. But probably wise.
2: Boost number two, I made a huge mistake recently as well. On a 2-year-old Arch install, I was SSH'd into my Ubuntu Jellyfin server, and I needed a drive to have 777 permissions for media. So I grabbed a terminal and did a little chown, except the terminal I was in wasn't my SSH terminal. It was the one I had just used for an update on my local Arch system. So I set the entire file system to 777, and exactly nothing was happy with that.
1: Gosh, I'm pretty sure I've done something similar. You know, you just get all the permissions, and for the most part, it doesn't matter. But then there's some specific permissions on your system that really do matter.
2: Now, 8.5 continues, the worst part was that once I figured it out, I made the very same mistake the next night, except on the server this time.
1: That sounds even worse. Oh, my gosh. I'd be curious, how did you recover 8565? Did you have backups to go through? Did you have to reset up the system? Did you have to try to manually fix the permissions? What'd you do?
2: Still recovering, perhaps. Now I any suggestions on how to avoid this in the future?
1: You can try and just be careful. You can make sure you have clear banners on your servers for stuff. There's a lot of neat apps to do that, and like in your message of the day or in your bash prompt or ZSH prompt or whatever, to like make it really clear which system you're on. Maybe don't give yourself sudo. I don't know.
2: don't trust yourself. Now in the last boost here, 8.5 says Jellyfin also has a very good desktop client that you can make point to VLC. It's a super handy little client. I use it in lieu of a web app.
0: All right. Yeah, that's in reference, I think, to our app pick.
1: Oh, neat. You know, I don't know if I've ever tried this, but I'm seeing one over on their GitHub. It's based on Jellyfin, or based on the Plex media player. I guess, yeah, you can do VLC. It also supports, like, has an embedded MPV player, supports Windows, Mac OS, and Linux. That's great.
0: Good to, I mean, I think I knew that, but, like, it's good to actually, like, remember that.
1: Well, Leaky Canoe comes in with 10,000 sats. I've been listening to JB for 4 years now, and I'm making it my goal this month to tune into LUP Live for the very first time.
0: Oh!
1: Any tips, advice, or software recommendations to get the best experience when listening live?
0: That's a great question.
1: Well, Boostmaster, I think this is your question.
0: Well, you could start really easy. You could just use your web browser and go to jblive.fm, and if we're live, you'll hear us live, and if we're not live, you'll hear some reruns. And that's probably just like the most like low-tech way to do it. 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If you're on iOS, I really like Broadcast. It's a solid little app, and it'll sync also your preferences across your iOS apps, which is nice, and you can plug jblive.fm in there. But if you're a Podcasting 2.0 user, it gets a lot better because we're actually using all totally standard stuff to do the live stream, including the Podcasting 2.0 live item spec. So say you got Fountain or Podverse or Castomatic, something like that, that supports the live streams. You'll actually see, like, the day before, you'll see our pending stream in there with what we're going to talk about, the title, and when we're going to go live. And then when we actually do go live, we flip that, and all we're doing on our end is we're just updating an XML file, right? We're just updating the RSS feed. The clients ingest that RSS feed, and they mark it as live, and then you just hit a button right there and say Fountain or whatever. It just starts playing the stream. And you can see the description. If you do boost, you can boost in, and it will come in live, and it'll show up in our chat room, and we'll get it in the show. Oh, it's so slick. It's such a nicer experience than, like, YouTube live streams. And I'm so proud of what the Podcasting 2.0 community and all the devs and everybody has created there. So if you do have, like, Fountain or Podverse or something like that, that's really the way to do it, is just subscribe to our regular old RSS feed, and then you just get it right there in the feed. But at the end of the day, it's just an Icecast thing. So, like, jblive.fm and anything that supports an Icecast MP3 stream, like VLC, MPV, it'll work.
1: Just Chrome. Yeah, whatever.
0: Yeah, yeah.
2: To add to that, if you want to take it just up even one more notch, there's always the Mumble Room that you can join if you want to go, you know, all the way to live.
0: The ultimate experience. Now, I'll take this one. Thumbs comes in, and guys, I don't know if you're familiar with this one. It's called a Spaceballs Boost.
5: The combination is 1, 2, 3, 4, 5.
0: They write, I listen at 1.25x. I've been debating increasing it.
1: So reasonable.
0: Okay. So that way I don't keep falling behind. The member feeds are monsters. And that's fair. That is true.
2: That's true.
0: Yeah, yeah. You guys sound well caffeinated at that speed. Music is 50-50 at that speed. And some tracks, like the outro, are pretty bad. But most of the 80s songs are great with a little extra speed. Yeah, we do play some 80s songs in the members feed. That is very true. Yeah, I think about that when I listen to somebody else's show at higher speed and the music sounds like garbage, and I think about how much music we play in the members feed and whatnot. I just think, thank you, Thumbs, for being willing to listen to it. Appreciate it.
1: Oppie1984 comes in with 4,000 sats.
0: Hmm.
1: I had been a lifelong Windows user, and Windows 8 pushed me to try Linux. I first tried Ubuntu and hated it so much I went back to a Vista machine. Later, I tried Zorin OS and was actually able to ease into Linux with that, and after a while moved over to Mint and have been happy with that ever since.
0: Oh, that's
1: Mint
0: interesting,
1: is what I always recommend for those looking to jump from Windows to Linux. It's just close enough to the Windows experience that it's easy for noobs to get comfortable and start to learn.
0: Very fair. Very fair. Mint, I think, nails that. That is the MVP performance for Mint, is that kind of nailing that Windows expat. It's really Cinnamon.
1: Yeah, Cinnamon's pretty great.
2: With 10,000 sats, Otterbrain sent us a little boost. Now, thinking about Chris's new audio machine, which is the most cost-effective or environmentally friendly system? A single all-in-one multitasker or a set of dedicated task-specific machines? For me, I'm thinking about writing and reading tasks, data analysis, graphics like presentations or making figures for papers. And then there's gaming, mostly indie co-op games.
0: It's a good question. And I will say it's one I've been asking myself this week because, very frustratingly, after 3 weeks of thinking about it, worrying about it, configuring different things, trying different setups, buying gear, buying mounts, buying equipment, yesterday, as I was doing one final test before we got going, my B-Link died. My new, brand new B-Link that I talked about recently. Wouldn't power on. I powered it off to save battery because I'm running off solar. And when I went to turn it back on, it just would not power back on. And I tried clearing the CMOS. There's a little pin you can push in the front and hold it down for a bit. I'll pull the power, let it sit for 10, 15 minutes, plug it back in. Didn't work. And I'm going to do the whole RMA thing. And I'll give the complete story when I know what the complete story is. But it had crossed my mind that if I had just a regular old tower PC, I could just start swapping out individual components. I could have another power supply. I could have another disk. You know, the only thing I could do is buy two B-Links and then reset up one of those B-Links if something like this happens, because it's all an integrated package. And so when you think about it from like an environmental sustainability standpoint, I think the individual modules, while more gear up front actually make something last longer in the overall usability. Because my other option, well, I mean, what am I going to do, right? I'm going to RMA this and they're going to send me a new B-Link. Totally brand new, all new parts, when it could be one individual tiny component in this that has failed. So it's been on my mind. That's a good question, Otterbrain. Thank you for the boost.
1: It might matter, too, if you're, you know, do you need to do these things at the same time and will the machine be struggling? I think just from the hardware perspective, having one machine probably works out better, but that's predicated on you actually being able to do all of those myriad tasks on that machine. Obviously, you get more redundancy if you have multiple machines and you can offload things, but if you can get by with just one, it might work.
0: Yeah. And we got a row of ducks from Forward Humor. Great episode, guys. I'm learning so much from your tips and your mistakes. Please keep sharing. Yes, last episode, some of our bigger mistakes with Linux. Thank you, Forward Humor. Appreciate the boost.
1: Fear Guys Balls comes in with 3,000 sats across two boosts. First 2K sats here, catching up with episode 553. Is the Nix node config you made available for listeners to use? The Fountain show notes didn't include any links from the show. And then another 1,000 sats to say, the Nix sound effect should be the Borg, resistance is futile.
0: That is it.
2: Very appropriate.
0: That's brilliant. Great. Yeah. I think we fixed the Fountain show notes, right, Wes, by now publishing the HTML of the entire show notes?
1: Yeah, we did have to move some things around in like which particular feed items had which particular version from how our feed was doing it previously. I'm not sure if that's been backported to all episodes yet. We probably will, but... So if you don't see it there, go to jupiterbroadcasting.com. You can find all the links there or linuxunplugged.com as well.
0: Do you remember, was there anything that we did substantially different? I don't remember now, with our node config versus just what the Nix Bitcoin project does? And did we publish it?
1: No, not necessarily. I mean, we started working on the helipad flake, which is, I could have a link to that. We haven't really used it very much, but I have a link to that. I think maybe once we get everything actually deployed, because right now we haven't, we started down the Nix node path, and then, you know, we had to go to a bunch of conferences, and there's just been a bunch of other projects in the way, so we haven't had a chance to return to it for a while, so we haven't actually really used it in any production sense. But I think, you know, we could try to post the tweaks we do make when we get there.
0: Yeah, we will pick that back up.
2: Now, Ambient Noise sent 4 boosts for a total of 15,720 sats.
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2: And these are in response to Linux Unplugged 565, the mistakes that made us love Linux, if you remember that episode. I'm a gamer and got into Linux by watching the LTT channel, specifically Emily's excellent Getting into Linux, Pop! OS, and Proton segments. Don't get me wrong, Linus just doesn't know much about Linux. Maybe I'm an outlier. He continues, please, no talk of manually partitioning the hard drive for new users.
0: Okay.
2: Automatic is fine in Pop! OS and Mint. New users, remember, don't scare them away while they're still new. Also got to say plus one to the no dual boot. Most of the time, there will be another Windows PC somewhere you will have to access for that edge case. Dual boot will break at some point, and the users will just never commit to Linux. Another one here, please don't recommend NixOS to new users. I know it's the cool new thing, but it's not a good idea for new users, even a new dev, that's looking at Linux for the very first time. Some very driven people might make it, but how many would be scared away? It's just too risky, in my opinion.
1: You know, it occurs to me that with a lot of these, we probably should be more careful about how we define new user. You know, there's new users who are like Gene Bean's dad, who aren't looking under the covers very much and just need a system that, you know, you can install stuff from the App Store and go about your business. There's power users migrating from Windows. There's Linux curious folks who have an innate, you know, who are curious and want to learn Linux versus folks who are just trying to get off Windows. So I think a lot of this can be good advice, but we should probably have been more careful around like which segment are we actually talking about and what are their motivations? Because I think that changes what makes good advice for them.
2: There's one last one here, just addressing how I was complaining about small boot partitions and running into kernel issues. I did a little research. Pop! OS automatically sets a boot partition size of 1.1 gigs on their system, but it only seems to keep 2 old kernels. I can confirm this using Google, but the install has been up for over a year now with auto updates, and everything seems to be working fine. Now, I have to say, I did get a note from our dear friend Carl He sent me a little tip here. He sent me a project called K-Thresher, which would potentially help me with this exact issue I was having with kernels on Kubuntu specifically filling up the boot partition. So if you are having similar issues to me, K-Thresher might be worth checking out.
0: K-Thresher for the win. Moon Knight comes in with 6,666 sats.
13: Make it so.
0: The safety you feel in NixOS, being able to just try something without risking borking your system,

0: it's not necessarily as easy, but like that's a variable self-defined bar that each one of us has that we then project onto everybody else. And I guess I'm kind of tired of it. I'm not the smartest guy in the world. I'm not a developer by day, and all of my desktops use NixOS. I don't know. Somehow this Luddite's getting it done. So is it, and I game on these systems. In fact, the system I have the most problems gaming on is my Steam Deck that runs Arch. So riddle me that, Batman. Like, I know it's not easy for everybody, and I know it's not super simple to just download a binary and execute it, and that's really hard, and everybody hates that. But, like, it's not like it's so freaking difficult. And you bounce off of everything a couple of times. And just because you bounce off it once or twice doesn't mean it's a bad thing. Now, it also means people need to know what's up going in. And I think Moon Knight nails that. I'm actually more really kind of just frustrated at the fact that ambient noise seems to think that you can't use NixOS as a desktop. But whatever. It is what it is, and just use whatever makes you happy. I'm tired of fighting about it.
1: Amen to that. Well, maybe this will help you out here, Chris. Southern Fried Sassafras comes in with 10,000 sats.
2: That's not possible. Nothing can do that.
1: After putting it off for so long, I'm finally giving NixOS a try. I had PopOS installed on my work laptop, but it had been just sluggish enough to be noticeable lately. And it had been doing updates, even though I turned automatic updates off. Well, an update broke something in the boot process that the laptop was stuck on the manufacturer logo. Rather than try to fix that, I just pulled any non-backed up files off and installed Nix. I think I'm on the Nix train now. Even after taking way too long to get WireGuard working, and there's still some kinks to sort out, but I'm really liking it. I'm also giving Plasma 6 a go after being on a GNOME desktop for years. Different, but clean. It will definitely take some getting used to.
0: Good on you for being willing to take the journey. You know, we say it all the time, and it may become a cliche on the show, but it is true. It is harder on Nix, but you solve it once. Like, listener Jeff was, when he first connected in the mumble room, he was on his Nix desktop, and he realized, oh, I don't have, like, the higher quality audio codec for my Bluetooth headset. Yeah, you know what? That means you got to go set up a couple more things in the Nix config. Yeah, you got to go do that. And it kind of sucks because you're already on the call. Oh, silly me. I don't have the higher quality audio. I thought I would just have it because I always have that, and now I don't have it. God, Nix sucks so much, right? But then you disconnect. You go add the three lines to your configuration file. You rebuild, and now you've solved that problem forever, right? That's the difference.
3: We were also really impressed this week about just how much we're using Nix Shell. Wes, could you explain Nix Shell? But like, I'm using the heck out of this thing because I just forget to install software all the time. And it's just like, oh yeah, I need that thing. And I go and grab it.
1: Yeah, I think the way you're using it is probably Nix running Nix -shell space -p and then the package you want. And it's just a super handy, quick way to go ask Nix to temporarily give you a shell environment where you have that package available. It doesn't get installed permanently. Once you exit the shell, it's gone. And it's going to get cleaned up whenever you do your next Nix store garbage collection. So it's a super handy, no cost way to basically like, oh, I want to try this tool, or I need this tool. I don't really use it all the time, maybe a couple times a month, and I don't really want to keep it around in my system. I just know I can go fetch it from Nix whenever I want.
0: Yeah, crazy handy. And again, available on any distro. But like for my setup here, I was testing network connectivity and I wanted to install MTR and a couple of other things that I was only going to use for like the couple of days that I'm here, and then I probably won't use it again for a long time. And a Nix shell-p install is really kind of handy for that because you temporarily have that. You're in that environment where that exists. And then when you're done and you do a garbage collection, it's gone. It's really, really great. I wanted to shout out to user 77.3 who boosted in. He was below the 2000 sat cutoff, but he had a great note. Long time listener, first time booster. So first of all, thank you very much. Appreciate it. Thanks for taking that journey. He says, thanks for the great shows. I found a backup program that looks very promising, and I thought it might be worth your while. It's called Kopia, K-O-P-I-A, at kopia.io. I've been using Restic, but I wanted something a bit more. That is great. Thank you for being a longtime listener and taking the effort to sign up. We had a bunch of boosters. We have a 2000 set cutoff for time. And we had 25 boosters across 42 total boosts. Now, we do have the 2000 sat cutoff. Thank you, everybody who boosted in. We stacked 300,403 sats. Thank you, everybody. Now, if you're the first

0: 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You guys, you really make the show possible. The boosters, the members, we wouldn't be able to do it without you. 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Now, before we get out of here, Wes, you were on fire this week with the picks. Like, I had a really hard choice trying to get it down to one. But the one of the out of all of them just seems so unique and like something I don't think we'd hear anybody else talk about, that I felt like this should be the pick this week. And it's called Multiplex. Can you tell us a bit about it?
1: Yeah, Multiplex is a Go app to watch torrents with your friends. So, you know, you might have experienced something like Apple's SharePlay or Amazon's Prime Video Watch Party, or, you know, Jellyfin Sync or the Plex feature that exists for this. Well, this is the same idea, but for torrents. You don't have to have some proprietary platform. You just gotta, you know, have a torrent to a file. Maybe you're sharing that for your friends. Maybe you're finding it somewhere else. And it lets you stream any file directly using a wide range of video and audio formats with the MPV video player. And you can host online watch parties while preserving your privacy by synchronizing video playback with friends without a central server.
0: That's so neat. Using torrents under the hood, right? So, like, so great. Watch together, but using decentralized torrents. That's right up our alley.
1: Jellyfin's pretty lightweight, but maybe you don't want to go stand up like a whole Jellyfin instance just to kind of get that functionality. This might be a way to make it happen, you know, without having to get everything else set up. Under the hood, it uses something called Wiron, which I hadn't checked out before, but I definitely am going to. It's overlay networks, which, you know, we love, but it's based on WebRTC.
0: Yeah, that's also really cool. Before we get out of here, I'd like everybody, if you're thinking about boosting in, you want to know what to like boost in about, I got a question for you. Would you be willing to use kind of a AmiCube style script that modifies Ubuntu? Do you feel comfortable with that as a long-term desktop solution for you? And if you do, why? And if you don't, why not? Please boost in and share that with us. We'd really like to know. 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
2: See you next week. Same bad time, same bad station.
0: Indeed. And sometimes they go smoother. Sometimes they go a little bumpier. Just kind of depends. This week it's from the woods. We'll see how it comes together in the wash. Big shout out to editor Drew. We really appreciate him. And we appreciate you for listening. If there's anybody you think that might be interested in a show like this, please consider sharing it with them. We always really appreciate that. And we'd love your feedback, too. You can find that at linuxunplugged.com, along with our RSS feed, Matrix info, Mumble Room info, and a whole bunch of other stuff. We got hyperlinks over there. It's really handy. I'm surprised somebody didn't think of it sooner. It's a website. You're going to love it. Thanks so much for joining us on this week's episode of the Unplugged program. And we'll see you right back here next Tuesday, as in...

0: As of just a couple of days ago, people have started reporting that the Spotify app just stopped working on Linux. For users, that premium users and free users that have been using it for years, they just open the app. And the Spotify app says, quote, this app is restricted to premium users only, error code 409. Right, even if you're a premium user, you still seem to be getting this error message. And I'm looking through the form here, and it's even as of just a few hours ago, people are having this issue. Like, what are you doing, Spotify? It's an Electron app, right? It's like a really fancy web view.
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0: I think they should rewrite it in Rust.

0: Hello, friends, and welcome back to your weekly Linux talk show. My name is Chris.
1: My name is Les.
2: And my name is Brent.
0: Hello, gentlemen. Coming up on the show today, for years, the endless debates in Linux drove us crazy. Wayland, should we adopt it, should we not? Systemd, is it the death of Linux or is it not? Which distro is the best? Which desktop environment? Package manager, snaps, Flatpak, so on. But more recently, we've actually managed to find a little bit of peace with it all. We'll chat about this inclination for our community to debate endlessly, perhaps why maybe it isn't actually such a bad thing, and our tricks for finding the signal in the noise of all of it. And then we'll round it out with some picks, some boosts, and a lot more. So let's say good morning to our friends over at Tailscale. 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
0: 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Welcome in.
3: Hello, guys.
4: Hello, Chris.
5: Howdy.
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5: Hello.
4: Hello, Brunch.
0: Hey, y'all.
1: What a crew we've got today.
0: Nice to see you in there looking sharp. And hello to you folks up in the quiet listening as well. Nice to have you all on board. Just tag me in the chat room as we go along if you want to jump in on anything we're talking about today, because I think today could be an episode where we could really use some insight from our mumble room. So before we get to the main topic of this like endless debate situation, I just wanted to give a quick update on our Graphene/Graphene OS usage, because I haven't told you guys of some recent developments. I've been saving it for the show. So, you know, we've covered my journey to Graphene OS on my Pi Zelle 7.
1: I see you have it here with you today. That's not an iPhone.
2: How long has it been now, Chris? I think like 8 months.
0: It's been since last November, I think.
1: Yeah, so, right around Thanksgiving.
0: Yeah. It's a couple of nights ago. Wife and I were out for a little evening walk, and I was mentioning how I still don't really trust mobile devices and mobile phones, and I don't trust them really from a full security standpoint, and I don't really trust them from a hardware standpoint because it's all integrated. So one component failure could take out the entire device. And so anything of real value, like a Bitcoin or master password list or all of my notes or all of my wife's notes being just on the phone, I'm uncomfortable with. And we were just having this conversation and kind of talking about it. And I kind of realized, boy, you know, when I think about it, I sort of feel that way about all my devices right now. Because I no longer use a custom-built desktop. Everything's sort of integrated. One component fails. Potentially, I'm looking at warranty repair, maybe reloading the OS, restoring from backups. Like, it's such a bigger deal than back when I had a custom PC. And I could just replace the power supply or the graphics card. And it's not necessarily an entire new machine.
1: Yeah, now that might just be a whole laptop down and you have to buy a whole replacement and get going again.
0: And so I was telling you, this has been a really tricky thing for me because like I don't really know which machine is my most trusted computer anymore. And I'm thinking, and the part of the conversation was, am I just getting old? Is the obvious answer my mobile device? Because I've got this great Graphene OS. The Pixel 7 is really good. It's secure. I trust that this is probably one of the more secure devices I own now. I don't have it tied to any Google stuff. See, it's feeling pretty good. But I just can't fully bring myself to trust phones as the place to be my most secure thing for, or even like the stuff that my wife needs for her business that's really private and confidential for her clients. And so this is just something we've been talking about. And then the next morning, this is like Thursday night, we had this conversation. Friday morning, I wake up. My iPhone's totally dead. And at first, I don't think much about it. I think, well, you know, this wireless puck that Apple has now that you use for charging that's magnetic, it's great. This makes the MagSafe power puck adapter. But because it's Apple, like every now and then, for whatever reason, the puck has to be rebooted. And I've paid extra money for the privilege of rebooting my power brick from time to time so that way it charges. So I don't think anything about it. I grab my iPhone, I put it in my pocket, whatever. I got my Pixel with me. I'll go to work. I get down to the studio and I plug it into like my high power adapter, you know, like my high power Apple adapter.
1: You give it the juice.
0: I give it the full onion. Hold down the buttons. The iPhone doesn't turn on. So I look up. What are my tricks for getting an iPhone to hard reset, boot, et cetera, like all the troubleshooting things. So I just plug it into a Mac. So I, you know, I get a freaking lightning cable and I get a freaking Mac out and I get it all set up and I plug it in. Nothing happens. And I go through all of this and I cannot get the iPhone 13 to boot. It is totally dead. Ironically, the morning after, we just had the conversation where I said, gosh, I'm not so sure if I trust these mobile devices because one component fails and the whole thing's gone. Then the next freaking morning, my iPhone 13 was dead. And I tried every trick in the book Friday to get it to boot up. But ultimately, I was like, screw it. I got the Pixel. It's fine. And I go home with my Pixel and my Graphene, and it's my whole setup for the whole weekend, this last weekend, and it was fine. It was a really good reminder that these integrated devices shouldn't be fully trusted. Even if you get them secure, there's still that issue. I come in this morning, Sunday morning, to do the show, and I still had it plugged into the machine. The machine booted up when I sat down, and the iPhone turned on.
1: Yeah, of course, right?
0: Like, I guess maybe it drained itself all the way to zero at that point, and then it turned on. Maybe it was
2: just on holidays.
0: Yeah.
1: Everyone needs a break, Chris.
0: But it's just like, come on. This is supposed to be a premium product. It's embarrassing.
1: Yeah, and well, especially with, you know, these mobile devices, they're so used for communication and little bits of, you know, checking in your daily life. When they suddenly drop away, you feel them missing.
0: I was like, man, am I glad that I've been doing this Graphene OS stuff, because
1: you have a
0: I had another phone
1: ready to go.
0: So it wasn't really a big deal.
1: Battle tested.
0: The weekend without my phone would have been hard with the kids and stuff. Like, it's tricky. You know, Graphene OS continues to just be a great, great product. They just released a new version, which has a bunch of nice little quality of life improvements. And they're testing out this thing called Contact Scopes, which provides a way of granting contacts permissions for apps. So you could just make sure an app can only see like a couple of your contacts or something like that. It can't suck in all of your contacts once you give it access to that. They've also been working on their Google Play compatibility layer, which they call GMS Compat Config. A new version of that was released, and that just seems to be working really well for me. If I need to emulate the Play stuff for a bit and keep it kind of boxed off, I can. Just really, really grateful that I had Graphene OS and that I had this Pixel when the iPhone died on me like that. But it does bring me back to that core concern of, what device do I really trust? Because this same thing could happen to a laptop. You know, even the companies with the best manufacturing standards, these things can happen. These components can fail. And I think the thing that would really, really, really be awesome is if I could get Graphene OS on an Android device that had a removable battery. Because the next obvious step with that iPhone would have been, if I could, pop open the back and pop in a new battery. Mm-hmm. And it very well may have resolved it if that thing draining to zero was finally what let me power it back on once it was plugged in. It just seems, for like sustainability and safety and reliability and all these things, a little bit more bulk to have a removable battery. Ultimately, as these become more important in our lives, I think it matters more than ever. But if we're just so not going in that direction. So I guess, you know, back up your devices is the moral of the story.
1: Yeah, I mean, we're kind of forced to do that. It's almost a parallel version of some of the, you know, the cloud stuff. You got to assume like, well, this could fail at any time. I need to make sure I've got stuff synced. I've got a plan for how to get it all back going quickly when I do need to swap over. Obviously, on the desktop side, you know, we've got tools like Ansible and Nix that can help a lot with that, but it can be a bit trickier in the mobile world.
2: You know, Chris, I've been thinking about this topic for too long in the same way as you, but with all of my traveling, as you used to give me a hard time for, I used to travel with two phones, and one of them was simply a backup and wasn't an active second phone like yours. But I've been thinking about this quite a lot. And I think, you know, Wes, you just mentioned doing backups, but I find even doing backups from a phone, now I have mostly just Android experience, but that process, if you don't want to be a part of the Google ecosystem, is a rather difficult one. And it's not straightforward. And it means that I'm, you know, for myself, running a device that actually feels a little precarious, even though I'm doing the most that I can to, like, you know, auto sync things like photos and stuff like that. But there's so much in a phone that is required for you to just get going. You know, if one of my phones gets run over by a dump truck, well, it's not actually that straightforward to move over to a new one, where I feel like if that was the case with my laptop, with such more advanced backup strategies and just more open, it would actually be quite quick to get back up and running. So I feel like we need to make better progress in that area just to make it easier, switch from one to the other.
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1: Please, please stop using Xorg with Asahi Linux. Those were the words from Hector Martin recently over on Mastodon. He went on to say, it's all but unmaintained, broken in fundamental ways that cannot be fixed, unsuited to modern display hardware, like these machines, and we absolutely do not have the bandwidth to spend time on it. We strive for a quality desktop on Apple Silicon, but we have to pick and choose our battles very carefully, because we can't single-handedly fix all the problems in the entire Linux desktop ecosystem. Yes, some Xorg things might work better on other platforms. That doesn't mean Xorg isn't broken. It means those other platforms have spent years working around Xorg's failings. We don't have time for that. Distributions and major desktop environments are already dropping Xorg support, and it's pointless to try to support it well today on a brand new platform.
0: Yeah, this debate has once again really come up. The whole, is Wayland worth it? It seems like every few months, at least, if not more often, this debate kind of just comes percolating around. We've even seen some companies like Rustdesk, which I previously liked a lot, just completely write off Wayland and say, no, we're not even going to bother. We're never, just not even on our radar. And you see arguments too, like for streamers that want to get 60 frame per second video capture in OBS, they have issues with Wayland, right? It's not 100% for every desktop environment. Things like RetroArch don't have window decorations. Genome is probably the furthest along, Plasma with a pretty close second. But then it kind of gets worse from there for the traditional desktop environments, with really the only desktop environments that really shine are the ones that were built Wayland first in the last few years. And so it does feel like there's legitimate arguments to be made on the, why are we even bothering with Wayland? It's taking so damn long. Why even bother? Let's make X11 work instead.
1: And I can appreciate that it might feel like getting trolled a bit to some users of the community, where you keep getting told, stop using this, move on. We've got a thing for you. You know, it's Wayland now. This is the future. This is where you should be going. And then you try it and you realize, yeah, okay, well, this can't work for all my use cases, or doesn't now, or has anyone else run into this? Why doesn't that work?
0: Hector actually, he quite literally said at one point, quote, deal with it. You know, like, not every random app or feature you want on Xorg will have a Wayland equivalent, quote, deal with it. The major players in the desktop Linux have decided to move on from Xorg. And if you want to go against the tide, you're on your own. And I think people hear that, like you're saying, they hear just deal with it. And they're like, okay, well, I guess I'll go check it out. It must be functional now if they're telling me I just have to deal with it. And then your favorite thing, some edge case, it doesn't work.
1: Mm-hmm.
0: So they're kind of right. You know, the people that are pushing back, they're kind of right.
2: But I feel like it might be one of those chicken and egg problems. You know, if the features aren't there, if we had more people there, then maybe there would be more attention paid to implementing some of those features or alternatives to them. You know, for myself, that was one of the tricks to moving to Wayland full time was, well, things like VNC, you know, a year ago were kind of super rough or not available at all, and screencasting and all of that. So, but the more we move over to these new technologies, especially considering everyone else, you know, is starting to have consensus in that direction, then the more people are there, the more attention it gets, the quicker development happens, and the better it becomes for everyone in the long term.
1: It makes me think, do we need some better docs or better ways of, you know, like, is Wayland ready yet for your use case? It feels like it can be kind of tricky, like Brent's saying, like, unless you're keeping up, you're following a particular guide for a particular distro, maybe Fedora, right, is a place where that kind of shepherds users a little better here than other places. But if you're not tuned in, you don't know that, okay, yes, here's how VNC, here's how you're supposed to do remote desktop, here's how it's gotten better in the last little bit, and you're just left wondering, like, does it work? I've heard some people got it working on some forums or over on Reddit, but I don't know how to reliably do it myself versus Lex 11. You know, you Google how to set up VNC for Linux, and there's 1,000 tutorials out there.
0: And nothing's really clear that says, like, hey, man, maybe this doesn't work for your setup anymore. It's, you know, so you might be on Wayland, and you're looking up some article on how to do VNC, and they just naturally assume you're on X11 because that's how it's been forever. And there's nothing that even says it doesn't work on Wayland. Then you go to try it, it doesn't function. I wonder if we shouldn't just kind of like pop up the metastack one level and just kind of admit that desktop Linux occasionally has crap sandwiches that it serves up. And one of those crap sandwiches is regressions. And the truth of using free software is sometimes we go backwards before we go forwards. But it's to retrench and build it in a way that is more sustainable.
1: It's also, is it sort of a sister to, you know, we sometimes have issues or end up talking about things that we might not in the commercial space because, you know, open source development happens out in the open. We get to see the fights. We get to see discussions.
0: That's definitely a thing.
1: And here, you know, you get to try the software. You get to use the software. All the different integrators and distributions can kind of pick and choose when things happen. People like us on shows are talking about the latest stuff, maybe pressuring you to use it. And it's there, so you can try it and you can get burned in a way that, you know, in the commercial world, the only way you're going to get access to stuff that's maybe not quite ready is in some beta that you have to acknowledge could be broken. And, you know, if that's what ships to you eventually, it's on the proprietor, not necessarily on you.
0: Yeah. I think, too, it is definitely a bit of the sausage factory is just like out there for everybody to see. And so we do see that. I think also it is possible in free software for anyone who's properly motivated and educated, and it's even more available for a really popular piece of software for anybody to fork. And if it's something that's really, really, you know, used by a large community and they get a lot of value out of it, that large community will even self-organize to maintain it. We don't have that even as an option with commercial software. And I think in the short term, especially as desktop Linux users, we can find some of this behavior aggravating and frustrating and feeling like it's slowing down progress. Like, why can't everybody just get on Wayland and Pipewire and we're all on ButterFS? But the reality is that it's a much more organic process where somebody or a group of people who really believe in something can continue to use that, and that makes their workflow continue to operate. And it's kind of the ultimate software insurance policy that they just don't even have available to them with commercial software. And so if we were to take that kind of choice and that flexibility and that freedom away for the sake of focus and the speed of development to be competitive, we would be removing one of the fundamental counter benefits to the way commercial software is developed.
1: Right. You're not stuck in a world where you don't have to just say, like, oh, I don't like the new version of Windows. I'm just not going to install it because those are my two options. Take what's new or stick on what's old. Right here, where you. The whole reason Hector's making a post like this is because you can still choose X11 if that's what's still working best for your particular use case.
0: Yeah. And I think in the case of the M1 systems, it makes the most sense just to focus on going forward and not trying to make the old system work better. And, you know, upstream has moved on. So there is this reality, just in the regards of the Wayland discussion, there's this reality that Red Hat isn't really paying anybody to write code for X11 anymore, so therefore no one is really paying anybody anymore to work on X11. Every now and then, Wes and I talked about it on LAN a while ago, every now and then an old-timer, this is legitimately how it works now, an old-timer, and I say that with all respect, becoming an old-timer myself over time, comes out of the woodwork and does like some sort of like save-the-day patch set for X11, just kind of drops it and says, here, have it, and then walks away again for another 5-10 years, and like, that's how X11 development's getting done right now. And what they are focused on is X-Wayland, and they're focused on making X-Wayland a full X11 replacement that could run on top of Wayland. That's what Red Hat's resources are going into. So that's essentially what Upstream's resources are going into. So the reality on the ground is Wayland is the only thing getting resources going forward, including ex-Wayland. And so there is a transition that needs to happen, but that crap sandwich exists. You know, if you want your 60 frame per second capture for your OBS video games on the Twitch.tv, yeah, it might not be there yet. We're doing a Wayland setup here for our OBS streaming. It's not perfect, but it's pretty much exactly what we need for the basic streaming that we do. We're live streaming on NixOS, Plasma, and Wayland using Pipewire. The whole brand new stack on this OBS machine. And it can absolutely be done. It doesn't have all the bells and whistles, but I don't know, I guess you just sort of live within your means on that kind of stuff. And it ends up working in the end.
1: Right.
2: Chris, you shared a software analogy that I really appreciated, along with a moving train. And I thought, could you dig into that? Because I thought that was such a nice way to see. Oh, I thought so. How open source software.
0: I thought it was a slightly tortured metaphor.
2: Ooh, sorry, everyone.
0: No, it's okay. It does kind of convey the idea. And the Wayland gets criticized for taking, you know, 15 years or whatever to get done.
2: It's only been 14.
0: Okay. But in free software, when you build it right, that thing can last forever. We may end up using Wayland for 40 years or more. And so if it took 14 years before it became the default, when you're at the end of that 40, 45 year time span and you look back, does it really seem that ridiculous that it took that 14 years? Because it wasn't like it just, the code got thrown over the fence and it just sat there and then we slowly adopted it. It has been improving during that 14 years. And the tortured analogy was essentially it's a basic freight train that carried a basic set of cargo in the beginning. But that train has been in motion for 14 years. And during that 14 years, they're building the train with more and more features and capabilities, essentially more APIs and more things that it supports. And it can carry different types of cargo. And now we're 14 years into that train running nonstop, and it can carry just about all types of cargo that we care about with just a few minor exceptions. And when you look back 40, 45 years from now, and you look at a general purpose display server platform, it's not going to seem that ridiculous that it took 15, 16 years to reach all the edge cases, especially when the desktop Linux user is like one of the least important focuses for most of these developers to begin with. And that's just the hard reality we have to live with. And that's why we get the crap sandwiches sometimes. But at the same time, it's a very nourishing crap sandwich because we get a great general platform that we can use for free that provides. So it's just the process, and it's kind of how I've come to peace with it. I'm wondering, Brett, I'd actually like to ask you, do you find it still frustrating sometimes? Is this a piece you have found? Did you come to it sooner than I did?
2: Yeah, so I find I have the benefit of, you know, playing in this Linux space every single day. And not all users of the desktop Linux have that benefit. And so I find if I'm getting frustrated by some of these technologies, you know, and their implementation taking a little while, well, for those who don't even know the intricacies of why this is important or why it's taking so long, I would imagine I'm not the only one who's frustrated by this. So I don't know if it's like a bigger communication problem or like everyone needs to come together and say, hey, let's go in that direction. So in a way, this post by Asahi recently is kind of like, oh yeah, right. Everyone should be headed in that direction and we shouldn't just be kind of stagnating.
0: Yeah. I think my zen comes from the fact that I can zoom out and I can see these things go in the right direction over time. Have you come to peace with this, Wes? Do you get frustrated when we talk about these things that take forever? Like, I think one that maybe consider frustrating like I do is ButterFS. You know, early on, it wasn't great. I criticized it. I lost data to it. But that also generated years of FUD, of articles and blog posts and opinion makers that now generate so much hate today. And these opinions have just become entrenched. But the objective reality is the source code for ButterFS has seen enormous improvements over the last few years. And if you don't like reassess and listen to people you trust, you won't find the signal. Like you can get really kind of lost in the noise. And I got to imagine you find that frustrating.
1: Yeah, especially I think over a long life cycle of a project, which we especially see in free and open source software. Yeah, maybe ButterFS hasn't become exactly the sort of ZFS killer that, you know, was overly promised on Reddit way back when a decade ago.
0: And honestly, neither do we need it to be.
1: That's just it. And if that's the only view you stick with, you kind of lose sight of, okay, well, but maybe I don't use it for that, but there's a whole bunch of other things I can use it for that will be useful to me, especially since it just pretty much comes ready to go for you in the kernel you're already running. So yeah. I think I find it useful to not think of it as like a cold turkey switch, you know, because these are free and open source, because we have some control over our systems. You can try things out and switch over or have multiple setups. I'm thinking about, you know, as Pipewire, which admittedly has been one of the better transitions for, you know, in the Linux desktop space, I think. But there was, you know, plenty of time where it was really early and I would have it on systems, but I would use Pulse for just, you know, whatever, browsing YouTube and using my laptop normally. And then when I wanted to play around with Pipewire, I just turned Pulse off, turned Pipewire on, and you know, I learned how to roll back. And, you know, same thing with X11. You can use X11 when it's what works best for your case, and you can have a whole, you know, just another login session or a whole dual boot your laptop or a separate machine for, you know, when you want to play with Wayland. And then just make sure you do keep checking in, because this stuff changes a lot and it can be hard to get an accurate summary.
0: It's so practical, it almost feels like it shouldn't need to be said, but then obviously somebody out there needs to hear this. And it feels to me like the just obvious way to kind of tack this would be, I would look at the signal here, and the signal is upstream isn't really focused on this anymore. Carl, you had a comment in the chat room that I wanted to bring forward.
3: Yeah, of course. I pointed out that the X11 and Wayland are both from the Xorg project. The Wayland devs were X11 devs, and they're basically done with it. They don't want to work on it anymore. They're focused on Wayland. So in some ways, you know, I kind of think, if would it have been a better transition or easier for people to think about as a transition, as a natural evolution, if they had just named it X12?
0: Yeah. And that's the signal right there. Think about it like that. The devs have kind of moved on. They're not really working on this anymore. If you just change the words in your mind from Wayland to X12, does it become something you actively want to push against, or does it just become a natural inevitability that you wait for the moment where it's right for you?
3: Another kind of funny thing that came up, I noticed on Mastodon the Fediverse, that the Xorg account, they posted, per the bylaws, does the board need to vote on a rename to be more accurate? Should we become the freedesktop.org, Mesa, Wayland, and Linux in a trench coat shilling for Xorg Foundation?
0: I'd love to see the logo for that. I want somebody to get on that. That'd be pretty good. So just think, for me, the long-term thing is kind of looking at some of the fundamentals, like what the developers are saying, what they're recommending, where they see things going, what trusted voices are saying in the community, and then kind of from that deriving what seems to be the likely long-term kind of outcome. And you can kind of just from that figure out where things are going. And it just seems inevitable. If you think about like Wayland, you think about the ButterFS and those types of things, why fight it? Just accept it and use it where it makes sense.
2: I feel like another tip we should probably give and remind ourselves is we need to challenge our own opinions. You know, an opinion you gathered maybe 5 years ago about Wayland is going to be very different than the opinion you probably should have these days. It's changed so much. And I feel like in some areas, you know, we talk about r/Linux quite a bit, but sometimes I read opinions and they feel so outdated. And so it's important for us, I think, as a reminder, to keep looking into these projects and saying, okay, where are they now? It's been a year. I should update the opinion I have about this thing that I wasn't so sure about. You know, ButterFS is a great example of that. Years and years ago, it was like, well, maybe I should just be cautious about it. But these days, especially with all the updates that we've been getting these last 6 months, it's like, actually, this is looking really good. So just try not to get stuck in those opinions and challenge yourself a little bit.
0: Yeah, I would refine that tip just a little bit and be, I would be a little more on the point and say, if your opinion is older than a year old, it's time to update it, because one or two releases of these desktop environments, they can fundamentally improve their Wayland support. Or 1 or 2 years of ButterFS support has made tremendous progress from where it was 5 years ago. So if your opinion's getting to be about a year old or so on something, I think that the tip to take away here is check back in on it. And since it's free, it just takes time. And if you don't have the time to check back in on it, then maybe just stick out of the conversation in general. Just sit back and let things go, right? And because we get all these opinions mixed in with an open source kind of community thing, and it can create kind of drag on the entire process. So if you don't have the time to update yourself, maybe don't be involved in the discourse, which is, you know, something we try to apply to ourselves too. So
1: I do like your focus on sort of looking at the developers, because, you know, we're a community, and you can keep using the old tools, but if you have new problems to solve and you need support, you kind of have to engage with the, you know, where things are going, even if it's just to, you know, keep apprised so you can learn. That's where the future's headed.
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2: Chris, when I left the studio earlier this week, I noticed the morning I left, there was quite a nice box that was sitting there waiting for it. But I didn't tear it open. You know, I respect your privacy, but it seemed like it might be something exciting. What did it end up being? Is it something special?
0: Oh, this is so delightful. We really have the best audience, and we've gotten some great hardware sent into the studio recently. One hot tip, though, if you send it in, put a little note in there, even if it's just with your name or your Matrix ID or something, so we can make sure we tie it to what comes in. But Rotten Mood sent in an Odroid H3 Plus, and you guys know what a big fan I am of these Odroid H3s.
1: Mm-hmm.
0: He bought one for himself for a project that didn't quite work out, so he wanted to send it in so we could put it into pretty good use, as we will. 64 gigs of RAM on this sucker. He sent in three cases with it, one type 1 case, one type 3 case, and then I guess one off Etsy, which looks really nice. And he also included a 19 volt brick, which is very handy, and a 15 volt power brick as well as some casing for some SSDs, and looks like 128 gig eMMC as well. I opened it up this morning, but I haven't tore into all of it because I hadn't been here previously, but it came in two boxes. And the smaller box in there has the Etsy case, and I mean, it just looks really nice. The way you packaged everything too is really great. So now we have to brainstorm what to do with this Odroid. I have an idea. I don't know. I mean, there's a lot. I mean, there's a lot I could do, right?
1: I was going to say, I don't think we'll have a problem with that. We just have to compete with them. What's the best idea?
0: I kind of like the idea of putting it in the studio because it's silent. And it's fairly powerful, mm-hmm. and it's x86 compatible. And I feel like we are an afternoon and a half away from a headless Linux powered soundboard that uses a Stream Deck as the UI.
1: I like it.
0: And then the way we could do it is we could obviously have it hooked up to the board. We could, you know, take the spot that the soundboard uses now. Maybe we do it over the network. But I could see us using it as a headless soundboard that's just there running all the time. And then we could eliminate one of the machines from the studio.
1: And presumably we could all have access to it.
0: Even when remote.
1: Mm-hmm.
0: And then when we're remote, the sounds would play from the studio, which would be fantastic because they would be a lot higher quality. And they would be in sync with the stream live time. So, and, you know, if I have some sort of packet disruption and I want to play a clip, if it's playing from the studio, then that clip plays clean without packet loss. So there's a lot of advantages. Plus, it's just so cool. So it would be really great. So that's one thing that's on my mind. I've also thought about building a new dedicated Reaper machine.
1: Right. It'd be a fun platform to have, just in the sense you were talking about earlier in the show of, you know, stuff can fail. And at least here with an Odroid, you could be feasible to have a backup one ready to go that we just, you know, slap the image on or run the next config and go.
0: Still very, very happy with my Odroid too. Really, really glad I got that Odroid. And so it's really nice to have another one in here. We'll put it to good use. Now we have something really kind of special coming up. We have another birthday coming up on the pod. It was just Wes's birthday not too long ago, but coming up pretty soon.
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0: It's going to be Mr. Brunch's birthday. Brent's big birthday next episode on our live day.
2: It's true. I don't think that's ever happened, so I'm quite excited about it.
1: Live birthday.
0: Mm-hmm. And for no particular reason, if you boost in with 28,000 sats on the nose, we will auto mark those as birthday boosts for Brent to be read in the show. And that'll be the denomination for no particular reason, 28,000 sats. I'm looking forward to that.
2: I think depending what comes in, we should do something special with those. And I don't know. Get crazy.
1: Some sort of gluten-free cake for Brent, perhaps.
0: Is there any gluten-free cake that's... Isn't that like cake mostly gluten and that kind of... What do you call it when you take out the gluten? It's not cake. I don't know.
2: I like pie more than cake anyways.
0: All right. There we go. I can get down on a good pie. All right. Well, let's get into the boost this week. So we've recently been talking on the show about how as we round into next quarter and into the second half of 2023, the ad market has pretty much collapsed, with the exception of like the really crappy dynamic ads and like your real basic kind of pre-manufactured ads. And so what we're going to do here at JB is, instead of going with just kind of some of the crappier ads, because that's just not personally something I'm interested in. Mm-hmm. It's not what our brand is about. We're going to reduce our show load. We're probably going to have to cut one or two shows at least. And we're going to focus on the shows that we think we can get the most community support around. And LUP is obviously one of those. I hope to be doing Linux Unplugged until I can see these guys in their, you know, 50s and 60s. I think they're going to be adorable old men. I will be a crank and probably on life support, but I'll stick in just to get to see you two as adorable old men.
1: What about like a Futurama-style head in a vat?
2: Ooh.
0: I'm totally down for
1: with
0: that.
1: With a VR headset on.
0: I'm actually, with the way things are going these days, thinking it's more likely I'm going to be an AI presence that just is here antagonizing you guys constantly.
1: Who gave Chris Bot access to production?
0: And so we've been asking the community to help support us as much as they can, because as we kind of go into this, we're trying to figure out what's going to work and what's not going to work. And we committed to reading the total boost amounts on the show. And when we get 1 million sats an episode, then the audience gets to pick a topic, the top booster of that. So we'll get to the total amount here in a bit. But let's start with our first baller boost this week from Eric Walker at 1,031,427 sats.
5: Hey, Rich Lobster!
0: Putting us at the million sat mark with the first boost this week. Absolutely unbelievable. It was across four boosts, of course, but they write, Chris and JB Crew, I started listening to JB about 4 years ago, and I haven't missed an episode of Linux Unplugged, LAN, self-hosted, office hours, Jupiter Extras, TechSnap, Linux Headlines, or Work Life and RV since.
1: Wow.
0: It's so funny to me when Work Life and RV gets the plug, you know, like I did like a handful of those like 3 years ago, and I'm still hearing about it, which is just amazing. Kind of makes me think I missed something there. Anyway, he says, I love to listen to a good number of Unfiltered episodes and a wide range of podcasts daily, but I get behind due to travel or other commitments. I find the JB shows are the first ones I want to catch up on because they're the ones I enjoy the most.
1: Wow.
0: Thank you. We do strive for that. We want to be your first tap. He also says, I feel that they're the ones I'm the most invested in. I've never reached out to any podcast before, but hearing your upcoming financial issues prompted me to consider the value I get out of all your hard work. So here's my first boost ever.
1: What?
0: To show you my appreciation for all you've done over the last 4 years. I also joined Jupiter.party to support you all going into the future. Wow. Thank you. Here's to hoping you don't have to pause any shows. Well, wow. I mean, that is an incredible amount of support, Eric. That is, I mean, it really, when people reach out and it's the first time they've ever boosted, it's the first time they've ever contacted us, or it's the first time they've ever contacted a podcast in general, that really hits me hard. And it's amazing because I also have never, ever reached out to a podcast until the boost came along. And then I started boosting podcasts and, you know, sending in notes and stuff. And I just think it's an incredible connection. So thank you so much. He said he did try to boost in for several days to the podcast index, but had some errors, but did get it through with Podverse. Yeah, I was juggling like a madman this week. You know, so the Lightning Network is, you have to have the capacity ready. And so what I do is, when we get a bunch of boosts, I take those sats and I reinvest them into additional channel capacity. So as they were coming in, I was opening more channels But frickin' Brent over there with his uptime on Linode has beat my node out as a higher ranked node. Mine's a self-hosted node and his is on Linode. And so his is rated better. And so the boost started getting routed through his low node. His, like, you know, low mid node. Meanwhile, I got my big dog node up here that's totally getting bypassed. So I had to, like, go around and, like, fix a bunch of stuff. But it was a good educational experience, you know.
2: A little chaotic.
0: Damn Linode node. Yeah, so we're getting it all sorted out. It's actually getting in a pretty good spot, and I'm figuring things out. It's been a good educational process.
1: Ed, thanks for, you know, not only figuring out all the stuff you got to figure out to get here, but also persevering through all of our ups and downs.
0: Yes, thank you. Yes, because, you know, there's times, too, when I'm working on this and, oh, my God, just really quick aside. So I spent, probably about 4 or 5 hours across 2 days here and there getting the node in really great shape. And then the next morning, Comcast took our internet down on and off all day. So we couldn't get any boosts in because, again, self-hosted. Downsides to self-hosting these things, right? The upside was I could read the boost directly off the server and I could still show prep for the Bitcoin Dad pod. So I could still do my work. So that was the upside, you know, just.
2: Sounds like another nudge towards a second internet source for that node.
0: Oh, yeah. Well, you know what we need to do is get Starlink down here. So what you could do is when you're visiting, you could park your van outside, right? And then we could hook up your Starlink that you're going to inevitably have as our second internet source here at the studio. So you better
1: just route it through Brent.
0: You better get on that, Brent. Better get on that.
2: All right.
0: Danny 42 comes in with some McDucks.
6: This old duck still got it.
0: 222,222 sats. So someone thought they could come and outdo me in the last episode and boost more than I did. Well, game on. Here's some McDucks now. In all seriousness, wouldn't it be a cool idea if we could link JB memberships to a Lightning Network address? That way people who are boosting, say, around 60,000 sats or so, could enjoy an ad-free experience. I think we'll get there one day. Mm-hmm. There will be tooling around that. This suggestion is driven by my personal detest for subscription services. Yep, that's definitely one of the things we have the boost oriented at, right? Like, the memberships are fantastic because during the boom times, they let us say no to, like, all these people that want to throw money at us to have people on the shows or run their stupid ads. We got the members, and we can say, no, we're good. And then in the down times, like, the members actually sustain us and keep us going. So the memberships are super important, but the boosts allow for per-episode support, and for people who don't want to do subscriptions anymore, it's also another great avenue. So I totally get that. He has a topic suggestion for a Rust-only challenge. For an entire week, we can only use apps that are written in Rust. Of course, with the kernel and the desktop excluded. But everything from, like, the terminal to your core utilities should be written in Rust. So, like, goodbye LS, hello EXA.
1: Can we find a Rust-based browser?
0: I'm going to write it down. That's an interesting idea. A week in Rust, and how far could you get? And are the tools there yet? That would be my question. We will determine if you are the winner. Hybrid Sarcasm comes in with 100,000 sats.
7: I hoard that which your kind covet.
0: Here's a boost for the 1 million sat challenge. I think it would be neat to have a crossover episode with the Bitcoin Dad, perhaps an exploration of how Dad uses Linux to manage his workflows, including Bitcoin. If Dad doesn't use Linux, then this episode would be an opportunity for a FOSS conversation. What do you think?
1: Oh, it could be fun.
0: Yeah, that could be, because he does use Linux, and right now is debating switching from Pulse Audio to Pipewire as a way to get, like, multi-track recording support and route audio and things like that. And, of course, one of the conversations, like, which distro is the right one to use for this? And, yeah, so we'll see. All right. Sarcasm, I'm writing that down.
1: I love the idea that somehow the Bitcoin Dad's using exclusively a Windows stack.
0: Yeah, that would be funny considering his job and all. Wink Meow comes in with 78,660 sats and says, this is my zip code boost. I may be biased, but I have to give a +1 to the Austin barbecue. Thanks for all the great content. Well, Wes, I have a hint right there as to where that zip code is, but what's the official?
1: Yeah, that's right. 78660 is a postal code in Travis County, Texas, which includes Austin.
0: I mean, I'm not trying to be incendiary when I say this, but I think there is great barbecue out there. Mm-hmm. And then there is some of the barbecue in Austin, Texas, which is survival of the fittest, elite versus elite, which has produced a market for the best barbecue in the country. And I just think it's the reality of the market dynamics down there. And I think the meat speaks for itself. And if you haven't been, I don't think you can argue.
1: How about this? What if what if we get some barbecue boosts, you know? Just boost it and let us know, you know?
0: I mean, I think eventually...
1: Lobby for the barbecue.
0: We
1: got to love.
0: We clearly at some point, maybe for episode, I don't know, 600, we got to solve this. And there's only one way to truly solve this is I need to put my mouth... We got to figure out, everybody tell us the best barbecue. We'll make a list. We'll pick out a top three that everybody sends in.
1: We'll do a tour.
0: And then we go put our mouths on it. Brent will just have to go meat hungry for a couple of days. We'll put our mouths on it, and we'll come back with a definitive opinion. I mean, I believe it's going to be Austin, Texas, but I am willing to be proven wrong.
3: The problem you're going to have is a lot of people in other states outside of Texas, you're going to say the best barbecue, and they're just going to write in about their best barbecue sauce because that's what barbecue is to them.
0: Savage. Savage.
1: Saul Penguin Man boosts in with 55,555 cents.
7: I hoard that which your kind covet.
1: Longtime listener, first time booster. I recently got an Odroid H3 Plus and decided to design the Linux Unplugged case. And there's an included Git repo, which includes STL files if you want to make one of these really neat looking cases for yourself.
0: How awesome.
2: That is unbelievable.
0: This. So it is a legit, straight up, professional looking case for the Odroid H3. And it's got a glorious orange Linux Unplugged logo on the top that's kind of embossed into the case.
1: To quote from the repo, I wanted it to have roughly the same layout as a Mac Mini, which left me with quite some unused space. To practice some CAD and add ventilation, I designed a fan system with two Noctua fans and a couple of ducts. So it looks, it's pretty fancy.
0: You know, I'm really glad he boosted in so this was on our radar, because the amount of work that went into this, we need to see this.
1: We also got a greetings from Gothenburg, Sweden.
0: That's so awesome. I want this so bad. And it looks really good. I like that power button too. You know, this is a pretty decent little, like if you had it in a case like that, you take the Odroid and you put in a case like that, all of a sudden it doesn't seem so silly to use it in the studio, does it?
1: It sure does not. I mean, it's branded. Perfect.
0: Right. I was picturing mounting it to the bottom of the table, but that's just too beautiful. Thank you, Saul. That was fantastic.
1: Root is God boosts in with 50,000 sats. Thanks for introducing me to Tailscale. It's so darn useful to make self-hosted and cloud-based systems appear on the same virtual LAN. Truly, no more firewall rules. Amazing. I mean, what else is there to say? Amen.
0: Yeah, it's good stuff. It really is. The mesh VPN is so the way to go. And Tailscale and Nebula and Headscale and those types of things, they make it so much better than it was even just a few years ago. It's fantastic, too, to put in VMs. Like, I'll have a VM running here for something we're testing for the show, and I can just leave the VM here. I used to, like, put it on the laptop or try to, like, upload it to my home server. Now I just leave the VM going, and I just remote into it over Tailscale.
1: Yeah, VMs, containers, sidecars, use it for CI stuff. Like, it's handy everywhere.
0: Wolfman2G1 comes in with 50,000 sats. Just another nudge for that ham episode. I'll sweeten the deal with this. I currently run an APRS.
2: The Digipeater.
0: Digipeater that uses Linux to send APRS packets to APRS.fi. Ham operators in the area use it for things like position reporting and weather reporting. Technically, you don't need a license if the only thing you're doing is receiving and relaying APRS.fi. Okay. All right. But if I retransmit, but I also retransmit, which does require a license. If you retransmit, that will. You don't need to get a lot to get started. I just began with a Raspberry Pi and a $20 5-watt radio. This is a segment I really, again, feel like we need. We've been getting this suggestion for like 492 episodes, so I really kind of feel like we should do it. But I would really like to have a ham person here in studio that kind of walks us through it.
1: We need a guide, yeah.
0: The fact that, okay, what I really do appreciate, though, about Wolfman's boost is he kind of told me how I could do it without having to get a license, because that's what I need for me, is I need to start playing with it and get motivated enough to then get my butt out.

0: Delirman comes in with 46,000 sats, and that is their postcode, which doesn't look like a postcode I recognize. I think you have to add a zero in there somewhere, Wes. So, were you able to compute their location?
1: Computing. appears to be a postal code in Altenburg, Germany.
0: Oh, fantastic. Oh, fantastic. Thank you.
1: Thanks for boosting in all the way across the...
0: I thought that looked a little like probably outside the States. SysAdmin comes in with 38,000 sats. Here's another high from also Norway. Reliant on Nix is probably excessive, but how can you return from doing a Git pull and a Nix update to have the latest packages with personal settings and colors no matter the distro? It replaces apt at home, DNF at work, but most impressively, it even works as a drop-in replacement for Brew on Mac for terminal tools. Yeah, yes. That's huge, right?
1: It sure is.
0: Yeah, Wes has been able to build some really awesome scripts that basically leverage Nix and make it a lot more cross-platform.
1: It's so handy to know you just need that one thing. And then if it's in Nix, I mean, you can set up a little, you know, a little shell environment really quick. You don't have to worry about it. If someone else already has Nix, they don't have to fuss with whatever particular thing or deal with Python packages, which is really never fun for people that don't do a lot of Python. So
0: Nix is a lot to learn. But once you learn the Nix language, you can manage a Nix OS machine elegantly. But you can lift the Nix language itself to any distro and Mac OS too, and probably Windows if you're a maniac. And you can then use that same knowledge set and that same language and expressions and those same config files on those platforms. And it's not, you know, at that point, it's not such a huge commitment to learn. It's actually kind of reasonable when you consider the scope of what it lets you do.
1: It's especially nice, I think, on the Mac because it makes me feel a little more at home on a somewhat foreign and hostile system.
2: Todd from Northern VA boosted in with 22,222 sats. And I think you know what that is, Chris.
3: Thank you very much. And here's something for your trouble.
0: I'm going to call the Daffy Duck boost. Thank you, Todd. He says he's boosting in to get us over that million in boost hump.
1: Aw, thank you.
2: Our good friend, listener Jeff, Torched Escape, boosted in 20,001 satoshis, saying, I love the million sat challenge, but I think we can do better than that. I'm boring and don't have good topic ideas, but I'm not super tempted to game the system just to troll. Small boost for today, but maybe this ruffles some feathers and we see some proper large boosts coming in and trolling. I also am loving this bounty boost idea. Maybe there can be a web page showing the current bounties and their progress. A dedicated Lightning address for each bounty would be cool for detailed stats and sort of an audience poll to see what gets funded first, but also might be a pain to manage. So maybe just a bounty bucket? This could be a great way to crowdfund hardware upgrades, studio equipment, meetup road trips, Brent's gallivanting, etc. Maybe something simple like a new ball mouse for Chris is a good start.
0: You know what? That's a clever idea. You could facilitate that with the splits, right? The bounty bucket split. And whatever goes in there is like a little bit of a budget we use for something for the show or for like, gas for getting Brent down here or something like that. That's an interesting idea. The bounty bucket. And we just, you know, you could just set up an Albi account that we three have the login to.
1: Yeah,
0: right?
1: Just a wallet that holds just for that purpose.
2: That feels like That'd a really easy. Novel use of splits as well that I don't think I've heard discussed elsewhere. Like a project specific one versus connected to a person or organization.
0: The only downside. Is it, you know, one more split is, it can be a fee, depending on the app, and it means one more prompt on the podcast index with Albi.
1: And one more possibility to fail.
0: Yeah, but I do really like the idea. So I'm writing that down because I have been thinking in the future, like, how do we do little events and things like that when things are really tight? Like, I can't even personally afford to pay for the gas. Like, how do we actually do these events? And a bounty bucket could be a good way, or it could be a way to, like, get a piece of hardware funded. Something I'm gonna give more thought to. Thanks, Jeff.
2: Mouse Down Mike boosted in with 20,000 sats. How about adding more tiers to the Jupiter.Party membership options? I imagine there are probably listeners that could and would contribute more than a $16 a month donation.
0: Yeah, I mean, you could tell because a lot of them boost in. And so that's really, really generous. I need to also add an annual plan. And there's a lot I need to do there. I'm kind of restricted by the platform we use because what they require for each variation is essentially a new plan, a whole new plan. And then that requires a lot of Q&A on our side

0: make sure when we publish something, all the plans are getting it. We're not putting the wrong stuff. So I've just gone really slow. But it is something I would seriously like to consider, because obviously one of the upshots to the membership programs is it gives us some income predictability so we can make kind of plans and budgets and stuff like that, which is pretty nice for a business. It's one of those things that's it's okay to have that. It's okay. It's okay. Some guy named Noble Payne came in with some cheap boost, 4,444 cents after all those.
1: I'm not interested in supporting the show, really.
0: No, you were helping me test, right? Although I think you put some sort of secret message in here that I don't know.
1: We were curious. We were noticing we got some boosts with some funny titles, and turns out if you boost from some clients let you boost from the general show page and not a single episode page, and that gets untitled episode. But depending on the locale of the specific booster and their language, we're getting the phrase untitled episode pre-translated into other languages. So I was trying to see if I could recreate that effect to make sure that's what was really going on. I put my Giraffian OS in Japanese and thankfully managed to get it out of that mode afterwards, which I didn't consider before changing.
0: Wow. I have done that too. And it was like, crap, I didn't think about that.
1: Yes. Sadly, all that trouble and we still got untitled episode in English. So I don't know quite what's going on, but it's been a lot of fun.
0: It's, you know, it's pretty nice to be able to pragmatically poke and prod at this and kind of get the results out and then generate these reports for us and help us track all this. So appreciate you testing. Soltros came in with 8,888 sats, saying, I've been using Google Bard to generate Docker Compose files. It's life-changing. Huh. Have you used Bard to produce any kind of config or any kind of output like that?
1: Oh, yeah. It can be handy for that. All the little tools are nice for, especially easy templated stuff or just quick, transformations. Doubly so for things that you understand and you kind of get. And so it's easy. It saves you time to generate, and then it's easy for you to check the results and make sure that you understand or if it needs a few changes.
0: That's my thing. Is like I'll look at it as a template, but I'm probably going to have to replace everything it put in there with a few exceptions of maybe the name and whatnot. But yeah, he put a zip code in there for us. Have you tracked that zip code down? Do a little zip code hunt.
1: 48642 is the postal code in Michigan, including Midland, Larkin Charter Township, and Williams Charter Township.
0: Ooh. That's an interesting name. I bet there's a little bit of history there, right?
1: Must be.
0: The Golden Dragon comes in with some stepped up support this week, 12,222 sats across two boosts. Doing a little pre-listen boosterini to continue to show the support, he says, and he goes on to say it was a great episode. I don't drink, but the Kentucky Bourbon and KC Barbecue. I know I can't boost a lot, but what other ways can a guy like me contribute? It'd be a really great, sweet segment if you guys did. He's down for the barbecue segment. I know the time, talent, and treasure model, but what kind of things would JB need in those categories? You know, time-wise or talent, there is a lot of physical hardware projects here at the studio. Like an intern-type person that could help us for a few weeks. Like everything from go through a literal stack of laptops, figure out what's working that we can get Linux on and build the best Frankenstein laptop from that, or desktops that are in that similar category, or servers that need some Proxmox work. And just the studio has 1,000 little jobs in here. The list goes on and on. So there's lots of time things there. And then, of course, for talent, there's a lot of web development projects we have on our GitHub over at github.com/JupiterBroadcasting. One of the things we should probably do is spruce up our membership pages and stuff like that to make it more appealing to people. And if I'm going to add more tiers and levels, we'll have to come up with ways to show that in a way that reads well, and all that kind of stuff is very useful. And then ultimately outside of that, just as listening and spreading the word about a show, if you know somebody who's inclined to like this type of content, recommend the show to them, because that's the only kind of marketing for podcasts that works. There's such a time commitment that you're only going to listen if somebody that you know recommends you listen. And so if there's somebody you could suggest the show to and help us grow during this time, that also would be a great outcome, because my intention is to just come on the outside of this with a business that is more focused on the audience than ever, leaner and meaner, and then we just grow into whatever makes sense. Maybe we bring things back, that kind of stuff. And so if we can grow the audience base during that time, even if the revenue base isn't growing, then we'll just be positioned for more success when things do turn around. So recommending the shows and that kind of stuff is a great help as well.
1: Yeah, just drive around with the shows playing really loud.
0: Real loud, real loud. Yeah, and just crank the bass up, because we do cut that down for listening. So what you're going to want to do is just really crank it.
1: Yeah, it makes Brent sound great.
0: Yeah.
1: Jinbei boosts in with 4,270 sats.
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1: Oh, it's Android too, huh?
0: Yep, Android, iOS, and web. Light and powerful. I like the UI screenshots on here. I appreciate the finishing up on the web. I got to check it out. I have not tried it yet. But it looks like it supports Boost. Podcastguru.io. If you're looking for a new, fresh podcast app.
1: Well, darn it. Now I got something to try after the show.
0: I know. Gene Bean's on the cutting edge, man.
1: It's great. Thanks, Bean.
0: Laud Impex comes in with 4,000 sats. Tell you what. You were right with the postcode.
1: Wow, we got one right. We mess these up so often. This is nice to hear.
0: My home country is Malaysia, but I've moved to Germany to pursue my studies.
1: Well, thanks for listening, and yes. Thanks for letting us know. Good luck with your studies.
0: We have really, really enjoyed the zip code boost. It's great to know where you are all at, and I'm consistently surprised. Every time, I am surprised by the locations that come in. It's been really enjoyable. Thank you, everybody who did boost into the show. Not all of them make it onto the air, but we appreciate everybody who takes the time, and your boost does get documented in our show notes, so it will be enshrined in this week's document forever. And, of course, those of you who stream those sats, we are greatly appreciative as well. Thank you very much for the folks that turned that on. And if you'd like to boost into the show, you have two paths ahead of you, my friend. 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I used to be like that, too. But now I kind of...
1: You play in the field over there.
0: I catch around. Let's just say that. Mm-hmm. I catch around. So if you want to keep your podcast app, if you're in a monogamous relationship with your you get what I'm saying. GetAlby.com. Yes, GetAlby.com. 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And then you just load it up with some sats either directly in the app or using something like the Cash app or the Strike app, which is now like all over the world. 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So that way we kind of know where we're going and keep us on the straight and narrow in the boom times and keep us sustained in the lean times. So thank you, everybody. This is a value for value podcast that is in it for the long haul. That's why we dedicate this much of the show to our audience, is because we do it for them. And we hope to be doing it for a very long time. Again, I want to see these guys as adorable old men. Brent, you found our pick this week, and it looks like a doozy.
3: Yeah, it was a last-minute find just this morning. And we've been sort of wanting this for quite a long time. This might be a thing that solves a few little issues whenever we're looking into our back catalog, was my thought. YouTube-FTS. It's YouTube Full Text Search. And the idea is you can search all of a YouTube's channel's subtitles for a particular text string using the command line.
0: That's slick.
3: Wes, I think you gave this a try, didn't you?
1: Yeah, I sure did. Now, you are going to have to download, but what I love about YTFTS is it's building on the shoulders of giants, right? Under the hood, it's using YTDLP to actually go find all the videos in the particular channel you list, right? And then for each video in there, it goes and downloads the YouTube subtitles that YouTube's already pre-computed for them. Then it sticks that into a local SQLite database, and then that's how you can implement. You know, you basically first do a download, which, you know, goes and sucks in all the subtitle files. It indexes them, sticks them in SQLite, and then you can do a search, and it'll pop up with a neat little summary of, you know, all the places it found the string you're searching for.
0: And it does all of that in seconds, right? I mean, it's pretty quick overall. Does it have to pull down anything more than the transcript file? It doesn't pull down the whole video?
1: Well, besides some JSON and metadata to find all the episodes and iterate through them. But yeah, it's pretty quick. I did it. I was trying to do it on JB, but we've got something like 4,000 videos.
0: Yeah, almost 5,000 public videos, yeah.
1: And you might have to futz around a little bit with channels that are sort of linked depending on the back end. I pointed it at what I thought was JB's, but it actually downloaded all of your personal vlog
0: videos that haven't been touched in years.
1: That was actually kind of a perfect test, though, because there's only 66 of them, and that meant went pretty darn quick.
0: You know, this is really handy because one of the things that was like pulling me towards Bard, which I hate to even say, but, you know, Google's AI thing,
1: mm-hmm.
0: is Bard can search the contents of YouTube channels. So you can say, hey, Bard, what does this YouTube channel say about XYZ? And it can go through the transcripts for that YouTube channel and tell you their take on, you know, some topic. Assuming it's right, it's very handy.
1: Wait, have you tried that with yourself yet?
0: No, actually. That would be the best way to find out if that is, if it's accurate or not. But I like this better, to be fully honest with you, because A, you can do it on your own machine, and B, you're just looking for certain text strings and stuff. It doesn't need to have the whole AI interpretation, which could be wrong.
1: Yeah. And plus you can do an export too. So if you're trying to do something on Mast, you're doing research, you want to follow up or feed it into another script, there's an export option, which will do the search and then dump the results into a CSV file for later processing.
0: Could be a great way to keep track of all the ludicrous things Brent says on air.
1: Great. You know,
3: they are many.
0: Just build a little note file. Mm-hmm.
1: We've got him this time.
0: All right. Well, we'll have a link to all that stuff, like UT-FTS, linuxunplugged.com/511 for today's links. 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
2: 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Same bat time, same bat station.
0: Indeed. And it's archived over at jupiter.tube. And we make a complete recording that has been produced for our members available as a thank you for those of you who support the show as a member.
1: More of us, more antics.
0: Yeah.
1: A whole lot less scripting.
0: Yeah. A lot less unplugged. Even more unplugged. I don't know what that'd be called, but it's more unplugged. Anyways, if you want a little bit more Wes and I, go get Linux Action News, lean, mean, and just what you need to know in the world of Linux and open source every single week, linuxactionnews.com. As for us, well, thank you so much for joining us on this week's episode of the Unplugged program, and we'll see you right back here next Sunday.

0: So Brent, when it's your birthday, do you like a special twins' birthday as when you were growing up? Like, it's not just your day; it's your brother's day.
1: Maybe
0: too.
1: They rotate, you know?
0: Oh, that's not a bad strategy.
2: It has evolved, you know. I remember being young as a kid with my parents. We would, you know, my parents were great because they tried to make us feel as individuals, but inevitably, you just can't. So what would end up happening is we'd each have like our favorite cake, and I think he would always choose a cheesecake, and I forget what I would choose. But anyways, everybody wins. I mean, there's so many great things. It's like having two birthdays, basically. And as that has evolved, you know, we used to live in different cities. So, you know, sometimes we would get in the same city and celebrate a birthday, which was always fun. But these days, we're living on the same piece of land. So it makes it pretty easy. So I don't know what we're going to do this time around, but I'll report back. I'm sure it's going to be a special one.
0: Hot tub birthday cake.
2: Yeah, really? Now you're talking.
0: All right. So before we go, we got a little bit of house business to take care of. I don't know. I don't know if we want to air our dirty laundry on air. So maybe
3: the cone of silence.
0: Come in here. Yeah. Come on in. So I believe Danny42 is our topic winner. He came in with that row of extreme McDucks there, the 222,222 sats. And he's the one that suggested the week in Rust. Now, I think we could probably do this. But we probably want to come up with some parameters.
1: Mm-hmm. Mm-hmm.
0: And do we want to all be using the same Rust tools, or do we want to each go out on our own and find our own Rust tools?
1: Right. Maybe we've got some, like, yeah, as you say, parameters, some categories, some stuff that we're trying to replace.
0: Mm-hmm. Mm-hmm. What do you think, Brentley?
2: I love the idea of finding our own. It feels like one of those, you know, bring your own topic episodes that we do on occasion. I bet you we're going to find some a variety, like a grab bag of great tools.
0: Next week, then, is going to be a Rusty birthday bash. So if you're still listening, you got to send us in your Rust tool suggestions and your birthday wishes for Brent, because it's going to be, I think we're going to have a lot of fun. Hello, friends, and welcome back to your weekly Linux Talk Show. My name is Chris.
1: My name is Wes.
2: And my name is Brent.
0: Hello, gentlemen. Well, coming up on the show today, we're going to chew on a bold proposal. Should distributions stop packaging most of our desktop apps? And why FlatHub might be the key to Linux's future, but perhaps its biggest risk as well. Then after that, we're going to dig into Linux 6.16, which is landing with killer file system upgrades, some retro Mac fixes you won't believe, and more. They're going to round the show out with some great boosts, some shout-outs, some picks, and a lot more. So before we go any further, let's say time-appropriate greetings to our virtual lug. Hello, Mumble Room.
4: Hello.
0: Hello. Hello, Mini Mac. We don't hear you, but I see you. Hello there. Hello there. We have a small on-air, and then we have a delicate, soft, quiet listening with a few folks up there as well. It's a quiet Sunday in the Mumble Room.
1: Yeah, but we've got producer Jeff producing from the Mumble.
0: PJ, coming in from the Mum. Pretty nice. 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Host a lighthouse and see how that works. They utilize this really cool system for lighthouses. It's essentially a node that contains the routing information for your mesh network, and it's really easy to host yourself. 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Of course, they have the managed offering as well, which handles a lot of this for you. 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And thank you to Defined for sponsoring the Unplugged program. 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So this week, we're going to talk about something that's kind of far out there. And it's a hot topic right now because the Fedora Project is considering a proposal of how they're going to handle Flatpaks from FlatHub and from Fedora directly, from Fedora 43 and beyond. And in the immutable desktop world, or the atomic desktop world, this is very important because this is essentially how you distribute modern desktop software, is through Flatpaks. And for those of you not aware, there's FlatHub, which is the public Flatpak database, and then there's Fedora Flatpaks,
1: which is a Flatpak repository, but maintained by Fedora.
0: And currently, there is a proposal titled Filter Fedora Flatpaks for Atomic Desktops. And the summary says, quote, "With this change, we want to make the availability of Fedora Flatpaks an explicit decision for Fedora Atomic Desktops. Fedora contributors may package any application as a Fedora Flatpak, but those Flatpaks will not be made available immediately to Atomic Desktop users. Users that want to have access to all Flatpaks from Fedora can remove the filter." There's a debate going on right now if Fedora should even be in the business of packaging Flatpaks. There's very little maintenance at DC, very little community engagement. They haven't even held some of their main meetings. This is not a criticism because they're a busy project. There's a lot to do, but there's very little documentation how to build, maintain, or update Fedora Flatpaks. There's no procedure to remove deprecated Fedora Flatpaks. And then building a Fedora Flatpak seems to be a different process than, say, an upstream Flatpak that builds for FlatHub. So they're different processes.
1: Oh, yeah, right. I mean, like, they're totally different, disconnected. You're using, like, all your regular RPM system and Fedora tooling to go build this version versus, well, whatever upstream's doing.
0: It does have some advantages. Fedora Flatpaks pay a lot more attention to free software and make sure that they're building directly from the source. They're built using the same source RPMs that the Fedora distribution packages are. So, you know, if they're doing some patching there, something like that, that gets included. So there are some benefits, but they're not getting particularly well maintained. And they seem to be creating user frustration. There was an LWN article in this realm, and some of the user comments really stuck with me. One user wrote, "I had to step through a user who was having a bizarre issue with a package that I couldn't reproduce on the same Silverblue system. After several comments and hours of debugging, I realized the user had mistakenly installed the Fedora Flatpak version of a package that I had installed from FlatHub. The FlatHub package worked fine. They were frustrated, as I was, when they realized this, and they immediately removed the Fedora Flatpak repository and reinstalled everything via FlatHub." And there's a couple examples of this. It creates frustration for the user. There's confusion.
1: There's definitely confusion, yeah. It's, you know, we always see this a little bit when they're, when you do have separation between upstream and who's doing the actual shipping to the end user. But that's maybe where some of the, like, how much focus and bandwidth is available for that as well, because it's even worse if you don't have anyone there to actually go figure out, like, oh, is this a downstream issue or no, you should talk upstream.
0: The advantage that the Fedora Flatpaks offer the Fedora project is they don't have to worry about some of the legalese problems that might be in FlatHub packages and things like that. Like, it really always comes down to that.
1: Well, they have full control. The provenance, the security can all be, at least to more of an extent, vouched for or changed. And when that's often sometimes, you know, especially for like a common, maybe in the future desktop apps, maybe there's concerns there around too of what software do you show and sort of represents you and what control do you have over it. I can understand that.
0: It's just, if they're universal packages until they're not, and people are packaging them differently, and they have different repositories that overlay on top of things, and there's filters on top of this and that. And so when you go to the website, you get different results than you do in the software center. It's not a good user experience. And I think FlatHub is becoming a bit of a dominant player in this space. I was just looking at their stats, which they make publicly available. They're just on the cusp of 3.1 billion downloads. They have 3,065 Linux desktop apps, of which 1,657 have been verified. I don't know about any public stats for snaps and app images, but that's a powerful presence. And what I see here is a lot of duplication of effort. And before I go any further, I want to just put this thought experiment out to the audience and have you chew on this and tell us what you think. Boost or go to the contact page. As we go through this, if you're, think about this deeply. If your distribution switched to FlatHub only desktop apps, I'm not talking about like the core utils, talking things like Firefox, your text editor, those, the things in the desktop
1: email
0: layer.
1: Email client.
0: Yeah. If that all came from FlatHub as Flatpaks or Snaps or App Images, what specific tool or workflow would break for you in that scenario? What changes? Because let's consider a core problem that we hear over and over again. Free software developers don't have enough time, don't have enough resources, don't have enough money. And then when you consider that FlatHub is at almost 3.1 billion downloads, or that things like the AUR, which are user-contributed packages, can be the make-or-break success for certain distributions, I guess it begs a big question. Should Linux distributions be packaging nearly everything that they are? They're still packaging the entire world. Is it time to revisit this classic role, reduce redundant efforts? Some of that could be redirected to improving FlatHub and Flatpaks. And these distributions don't have to hold these massive repositories. Like, this just put Clear Linux out of business. The cost of Clear Linux repositories was one of the key contributors to having to shut down Clear Linux. So I want this to be out there as a thought experiment as we go through this, because there was a really good blog post. Brent, I think you got to take a crack at this last name here. It's Michael Cantazaro.
2: Ooh, I think you nailed it. That's what I was going to go for.
0: No, really?
2: Cantazaro. Really? Why not?
0: Well, he had a really thought-provoking blog post, and the title was Fedora Must Carefully Embrace FlatHub. And he argues that Fedora must strategically shift towards FlatHub to fully realize the benefits of an image-based, Flatpak-centric desktop future. And before you go, well, why is that the assumption? Fedora has stated Silverblue and Kino Knight are the future of Fedora in their 2028 strategy update outlook. They write in there, Silverblue and Kino Knight are ready to be our desktop additions with BootC. We think image-based operating systems are the future. Let's commit. So they're the ones saying it, not me. But I happen to agree. After using Bluefin and Aurora and now Soltrus OS, these things are robust. They're hard to break. You can throw a lot at them. This is clearly what end users and servers should be running. And realistically, probably the future of RHEL, right? If this is where Fedora goes.
1: Mm-hmm. Well, and I mean, we've already just seen, right? RHEL's pushing on image mode.
0: Yeah, and they're very pumped about BootC. Now, it doesn't mean that RPM-based distributions are going away. I think it's like a flippening happens. The image-based ones become the default, and the RPM-based ones kind of become like the alt that's available, like how Silverblue is right now. It flips, and Workstation RPM-based is the etc. download, and Silverblue and Kino Knight are the primary download.
1: That becomes the first thing you get, the one that's viewed as primary. It's a big change.
0: Yeah, we're not ready yet. But I think, you know, we could get there pretty quick, actually. That's one of the things I've realized recently. And I think the author is right in this post that Fedora Workstation as it is today is, you know, for a regular user, and so it's breakable. Like, if he gave it to, like, a YouTuber, they'd break it, you know? They'd try to install Steam and uninstall their desktop, something like that. I really think it's better for users to switch to these image-based systems. And I feel really strongly about this, and in that world, you don't package all these RPMs. That's an old practice.
1: Right. I mean, just for a variety of reasons, but especially if all you're really using the RPMs for is to build the base images, then you only really need the set of things in there you need to create a robust base Linux.
0: And I'm just trying to think, where else in history have we seen 3.1 billion downloads from what is essentially a Linux app store? This is FlatHub is the biggest success in this desktop app store-ish space that we've ever seen.
1: Well, I remember when it kind of switched, you know, we clued in that like, oh, we could go find some good picks and other cool software from just browsing what's new and popular on FlatHub.
0: And I also find the Fedora Flatpak experience bogus. And then you have, you know, everybody out there is packaging their own version of Firefox. It's kind of crazy. You know, if you think about it, if you're running NixOS on one machine, Ubuntu on one machine, and Silverblue and then Fedora on another machine, each one of those is technically running a slightly different version of Firefox that has been packaged by somebody upstream. that's bonkers if you think about it. And it's not how it works on macOS or Windows at all. And it means all this work to repackage Firefox and TextEdit and Console across all these distributions all the time. It seems to me like we're stuck in this way of doing it because in a previous life, a generation or two ago, how a distribution packaged software, the way they packaged it, the way they broke it up, their default configurations, that was one of the leading factors in how you picked a Linux distribution. And it really mattered when software was being shipped on CDs.
1: Well, and just even the act of distributing it was a service, right? Like, it was either that or yes. Like, you're going to go build Firefox for yourself?
0: Because they're all like TARs on FTP servers.
1: Right.
0: And it truly, like, the fact that you could get it in binary form and have these repositories you could pull from was a genuine, unique value offering.
1: And maybe there was more, too, you know, in terms of tying things together. If there maybe there was more patching or tweaks or initial configuration needed to make it kind of be able to play nice with the rest of the desktop. That's gotten a lot better, too.
0: I think that culture is just so ingrained into us in Linux that we don't even realize we're still building it that way, even though we don't need to anymore. And I just think about the duplication of resources there. And, you know, the status quo right now, say on Fedora Workstation, I'm picking on Fedora because I think Fedora is actually becoming something kind of special. Right now, when you set up Fedora and you get it loaded, it then comes up with a screen that says, would you like to set up Fedora Flatpaks, Fedora RPMs, and the open H264 RPM. And there's this, like, if you don't turn on the Flathub, then the next time you open up GNOME software, it'll then suggest it again. And it'll also add a couple other RPM repositories. And it's just such a bonkers out-of-the-box setup already. And I don't think sticking with Fedora Flatpaks in any way is going to make this better. And maybe, you know, you package a few base must-have things, and then all the other stuff you pull from Flathub.
1: Yeah, that's kind of this post-author's opinion, right? Like, maybe just have the stuff that you install by default, you know, that kind of represents you, that's your public face, that you really need to be rock solid and maybe have a little more control over. Use Fedora Flatpak for that. But then, yeah, anything else that you want, go to Flathub. Although, I think, crucially, right, there's also a recognition here that it's going to, if you want Flathub to improve enough to be suitable for this purpose, there's a lot of work to do, and probably the Fedora community should try and help. And, I mean, of course, the wider Linux community, I think we would argue, too.
2: If this idea of, you know, a distribution having its own private Flathub offering for its default applications, if every distribution then has its own, don't we end up with the same like PPA problem that we've had in the Ubuntu ecosystem where there's some installed by default, and if you want what everybody else is using, then you end up with conflicts or something like that. I don't know if that's really the future I want.
0: I agree with you there. And I think this is where distributions differentiate and they have different approaches on how they package the base system that you get. You know, because you need to still have the core utils installed. You need to get the Linux packages installed and all the stuff around that. You got to get all that set up and you got to have some base apps that work right out of the box. And I appreciate that problem.
1: I mean, yeah, there's the question of like, where does your graphical terminal come from? Do you have to ship that from the Flathub version?
0: Well, Bluefin does.
1: It's true.
0: Aurora does, and it works great.
1: But that doesn't mean it's the only way that can work well.
0: I think it could be a blueprint, though. I really do think they're onto something here. And it also makes my system a lot more portable. Like, I can rebase to different systems, and all my user apps stay there. I think the core problem here is Flathub ready for a responsibility like this? That, I think, is a wider question, right? Like,
1: well, I just mean like if you may also want more gated controls and what counts as a user app, right? Like,
0: why would you want more gated controls? Just because, I mean, legal?
1: Well, no. What if upstream breaks your terminal that you just after you did your most recent release? We're going, you know, Linux Unplugged goes and does a review and the terminal app doesn't work.
0: But isn't that a problem?
1: I'm just arguing that that's a debate of like, do you have some level of control? Because like that's a bit different than, you know, do you package
0: this? You're presuming the packager has tested it in a way that would catch that before it goes downstream in like the RPM version.
1: Yeah.
0: I don't know if that's true.
1: For like some of the stuff on the, yeah.
0: Maybe, some of it would be, but, you know, and then
1: if you do any sort of release QA, that's the kind of thing you would launch the terminal.
0: So I think, right. So there's a few things here that would have to work. You'd have to have some pretty robust testing. FlatHub would have to be probably a little more robust, right? There's some good criticisms that we can get into if people are interested. But if we're going to get into the FlatHub criticisms, I'd like to bring a FlatHub person on board just to respond to them before we just like blast a bunch of criticisms at them. But, you know, some of them are pretty obvious. Like there's 1,000 apps that run on end-of-life runtimes, and the reasons for that are various. Some of them are because they're not being maintained, but some of it are because of compatibility reasons, like with NVIDIA drivers or whatnot. And there are some apps that try to subvert the sandboxing or have overly broad permissions, probably needs tightening up.
1: And we're still, I mean, it's been a long voyage, right, of working out all the right holes and protocols and interfaces to, like, some apps couldn't be sandboxed and still properly function.
0: Right.
1: So we're still kind of fixing some of those, too.
0: And I still think it's better than no sandboxing.
1: Yeah, for sure. Especially when you're installing proprietary apps.
0: The idea that the blog author floats it, I think, works kind of well. And I'm curious to know, Brent, if there is maybe a middle ground here that you think would work, is Fedora clearly isn't capable or isn't comfortable just letting the whole hog FlatHub install anything you want that might be, you know, technically not legal. That bothers them. You know, they've always had to walk the line with legal. This post author suggests that GNOME's got like a probably safe rating that they're introducing for applications. You could essentially label things as probably safe, and maybe that's all the filtering you need. So instead of right now what they have is an allow list that is essentially blank at the moment, but they can block and allow certain apps from FlatHub with a pre-filter list that they have. They're not really utilizing it at the moment. There was a discussion around that. But what if that pre-filter was just simply, by default, just show the probably safe apps, and then there's a checkbox or a drop-down menu that you uncheck that shows all the other apps if you want it? Couldn't that be a pretty simple middle ground where they don't have to actively filter? It's something that needs to happen anyways on the FlatHub side, and the GNOME project already has some efforts around that. Maybe this is a middle ground? Or is filtering just always going to be a lost cause?
2: Well, I feel like some visibility into the trustworthiness of a Flatpak is always good. Everybody wins with that. But you end up with this workload of someone has to go through them and trust them and revisit that trust on a regular basis. And who is responsible for applying that trust, right? Is it the GNOME project? Is it like a bigger conglomerate of like a bunch of distributions coming together with representatives that filter through these? So some transparency, yeah, I think is really good. This is a problem many distributions would want to solve. And me and as an end user, and I think you guys too, having more visibility into the trustworthiness of publicly available flat packs on FlatHub is a definite win. It's one of my huge hesitations with using flat packs for everything. So yes, I think it's super important, but it's not necessarily obvious how to accomplish that in a way that isn't a bit nebulous.
0: And a burden on one particular set of people or something too. Yeah. Yeah. I'd love thoughts if people have thoughts around that. I think the other thing that I want to put out there as a thought experiment is what if somewhere between 20-50% of the distro packaging maintainership out there is redundant work? What if 20-50% of the apps that they're packaging are getting packaged by their counterparts at 200 other Linux distributions? Doesn't that seem like a wild misuse of resources and time when we have solutions now in place? And even if some of us wouldn't prefer them and we would use other tools like the AUR or the Nix package repository, or maybe, you know, Debian would probably never go this way, so he'd still have all that. But like, you know what I'm saying? Like, it just seems, even if it's 20%, it's something worth talking about. And then here's the other realization I've had in the last few weeks since we were in Boston, using Bluefin and Aurora and Soltrus OS. Bluefin doesn't have a package repository at all. The Bluefin devs are not wasting their time repackaging Firefox and all the other apps for the 200th time. And what I've realized is Fedora is about to enter their Debian Ubuntu moment. We've said it on the show before, back in the day, why aren't there more distributions based on Fedora like there's distributions based on Debian? There's so many Ubuntu and Debian-based distributions and Arch-based distributions. It's really kind of wild. But you don't see it around Fedora and SUSE as much. Well, now we are seeing around Fedora. And Bluefin comes with a bunch of sane apps that humans would want to use, with sane defaults, just like Ubuntu did back in the day. And it lets you just get to work. Silverblue feels like installing the Debian desktop after Ubuntu came out. And it's got this weird kind of aesthetic. It's got a super limited selection of applications. When you search, the repositories feel really limited. And it's this weird mix of new and old, where you go over to Ubuntu and they've curated a theme and a default selection of applications and settings for the whole system that are very reasonable. And app availability plays a huge part here, because everything that's in FlatHub is available to me, and they have Bazaar or Bazaar, however you say it now, to search apps. It's super fast and lean and mean. And so while I do have a few FlatHub concerns, like old runtimes, you know, and the fact that they do seem very GTK4, Libwadia, GNOME focused, and, you know, I'm a Plasma guy mostly, like, those are concerns I have, a bunch of other ones, but the difference is so stark. And I don't think, you know, Fedora doesn't have to worry about it right now, because, you know, the UBlue-based stuff is what, like around 25,000 users total. But the difference there is really something. If you try Silverblue and then try Bluefin, it's very much an Ubuntu Debian experience. And I think Fedora has to consider switching the way they deliver software to stay relevant and stay competitive in this new future, especially if Keynote and Silverblue, like they say, are their stated future.
1: Yeah, I mean, if so, yeah, I think the things we're talking about here, exactly what you need to do to prepare for it so that your base is well optimized to live in a future that is based around Flatpak.
0: Okay, so let us know, boost in or go to the contact page, if an app package, if app packaging stopped being a differentiator, so say they mostly just went with FlatHub except for the core stuff, at that point, what would make you say pick Fedora over Debian or vice versa? Say in the year 2028, they start implementing this stuff next year. By the year 2028, most of your desktop applications are delivered via Snap or AppImage or Flatpak. Then what makes you pick a distro? Are you looking for a distro that doesn't do that? What differentiates the distros now at that point? Especially when you consider systemd and the kernels kind of the same across all of them. I'd love to know your thoughts, especially those of you that have been using desktop Linux for a while. 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If you're in security or if you're an IT professional, you know the mountain of assets these days to protect. From devices to identities and applications, it's just more and more all the time. And with that often comes a mountain of security risk. 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You see, over half of IT pros say that securing SaaS apps, that's their biggest challenge right now. And I can understand why, because it's just growing at such a rapid pace. You could kind of call it sprawl. And from that, you get your shadow IT, the stuff that's not even on your radar. It's not hard to see why. 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
1: Okay, well, you can tell a kernel release is a good one. When checking my notes here, I'm posting at 5 minutes after midnight about, oh my gosh, there's just so much great stuff in 6.16.
0: Is that Larval?
1: No, that was me.
0: Oh, that was you? I can see being either one.
1: That was after me reading like most of the changes in the kernel and having a hard time picking which ones I wanted to even attempt to slot into the show.
0: I agree. This is one of those where we could go on for two episodes about all the new stuff because NVIDIA Blackwell saw a bunch of improvements. The new Intel stuff, RISC GPU drivers saw a lot of work. Even Ethernet drivers. Virtualization improvements, just a whole raft of stuff. And, of course, some new Rust stuff as well. Like new Rust kernel driver bindings and things like that.
1: Yeah, the Rust effort marches on. More subsystems getting interfaces.
0: I don't know what it is about the three of us, though, but something about the file system news just really seems to be the most exciting to us. I think it's, I blame Brent because he's always talking about building a file server. So it's your fault, Brent.
2: Well, I know how to get you
1: going. He's perennially doing a backup, so.
0: I think also it's amazing the amount of improvements and work that are landing across the various file systems still.
1: Everyone wins with 6.16.
0: Yeah, really. ButterFS continues to get faster in 6.16. The biggest highlight this cycle is performance for ButterFS. There's been buffer conversion work that helps metadata-heavy operations, so you get throughput and runtime improvements.
1: Yeah, plus 50% throughput, minus 33% runtime. That sounds great.
0: On top of that, cleanups and efficiency tweaks, they say. So some just nice overall gains from that. It's good to see that, too. Leaner and meaner ButterFS in Linux 6.16, even when dealing with lots of metadata. ButterFS has been going through a 6-plus-year cycle of improvements in every Linux release. I mean, think about how that stacks up over time. So if you haven't tried ButterFS yet, your perception might be a little out of date. Because I'm talking literally every kernel release for the last 6 years has had really nice ButterFS improvements. What hasn't seen a lot of improvement for a while, because it's just pretty stable, but saw some big changes this release was...
1: That's right. Extended 4.
0: It's been a minute. But 6.16 introduces notable performance enhancements for Extended 4, primarily focused on three areas. Fast commit improvements, multi-FS block atomic write support, and big ALEC file systems, and most significantly, large folio support for regular files.
1: As Ted So wrote, this last result there, the large folio support, it can show really stupendous performance for the right workloads.
0: Stupendous, huh?
1: Yeah, stupendous.
0: What is stupendous? Can you measure stupendous?
1: For example, he links here, we'll put that in the notes, where the kernel test robot reported over 37% improvements on a large sequential I/O workload.
0: Nearly 40%.
1: Intel's kernel test robot, so props to them.
0: Hmm. So we're going back to Extended 4, boys?
1: I guess so.
0: Scrap your NAS, Brent. We're starting over. We're going to Extended 4, okay?
2: You can do both, right, I think? Can't we do both?
0: Yeah, we'll do LLVM on top of it. It'll be fine. LLVM on top of it. Last but not least in our batch of updates, well, not last, but almost last, is XFS. So second to last, but still. XFS officially merged atomic write support.
1: That's a big one.
0: Yeah. I believe it was developed by an engineer built upon groundwork done by another engineer at Oracle. So some Oracle time went into that. It enables atomic writes primarily for single-block operations due to limitations in alignment and extent coverage. A software-based fallback method is available and introduced for misaligned or multi-extent writes, leveraging XFS's ref-link copy-on-write mechanism.
1: I know, right? That's even XFS is partially copy-on-write these days.
0: Hmm. Interestingly, tested it using MySQL databases and saw some nice performance improvements. Additionally, experimental warnings for features like the PNFS and scrub and parent pointers features have been removed in 6.16, so they're no longer considered experimental features.
1: Oh.
0: So XFS has scrub now. It's got copy on write. It's got atomic write support.
1: Yeah, that makes sense too, especially for databases. This kind of thing is definitely nice. And XFS is an excellent database packing system.
0: You're talking a super high integrity file system now, with reliable write consistency. That's just great to see.
1: But do I want the atomic write support in XFS, or do I really want to try out the stupendous performance in ext4? How many file systems am I going to have to make here?
0: Well, let me throw one last one at you. Our buddy Kent Overstreet, of course, got some bcachefs improvements in 6.16. And we love following this. Key highlights include performance improvements with faster snapshot deletions, faster device removal, and coalesced accounting updates.
1: Yeah, basically it's kind of when you have metadata and accounting updates, you batch them together before going to the transaction to commit to put a little less pressure on the journal, which should just generally be good for performance.
0: Also in 6.16, there is significant progress on the self-healing and recovery features of bcachefs, with background recovery passes triggered upon error detection and a new recovery pass for the rebalance of Btree. So it detects it in the background and initiates the repair.
1: Yeah, Kent's pretty much just been in bug fix and repair mode.
0: Error message enhancements, better error messages.
1: Yeah, just everything in making it more robust and resilient and better at telling you what's happening and what's wrong. And more stats. There's stats and counters all over the place.
0: I don't know what this means for 6.17.
1: No, I don't think anyone does. Kent and Linus might, but we do not.
0: But also, it was nice to see Linus merging a last-minute fix in 6.16 for a user-reported bug, resolving an issue with encrypted file systems.
1: Yeah, this is all very nice to see because I think it just means if there is going to be uncertainty around how you should be getting your bcachefs, 6.16 will be a really great kernel to be on for a while until that shakes out.
2: This also marks the end of that little pause of bcachefs being merged into the kernel. Is that right?
0: Well, it kind of marks it's marking the start. That drama unfolded throughout the beginning development of 6.16.
2: Got it.
0: And so what Linus kind of said is, all right, I'm going to accept these packages. And then he said, we're going to part ways after that. So I think what Linus and Kent are both kind of maybe offline or just have come to some sort of a quasi-agreement is they're trying to, like Wes said, get it into a state where if it gets removed from the Linux kernel for a while, you're going to be okay on 6.16 until things get resolved. And now the pause begins, but we don't know what that pause looks like. We just have to wait and see. I've made my feelings pretty clear about it. I think bcachefs is a critical Linux feature, probably more important than some of the other things that are getting worked on right now, in my personal opinion, but what the hell do I know? But we'll keep an eye on it and see where things go for 6.17. So it's nice to see bcachefs get in a good state, as good as can be at this stage. Before that happens.
1: Yeah, Kent's definitely been putting in a lot of hard work.
0: One of the distributions that's jumping on Linux 6.16 really early that I didn't expect is Ubuntu. Kinda. You see this? This is interesting.
1: I guess for their concept ISO, which is for the Snapdragon X1 laptops.
0: Yeah, well, 6.16 has, patches and fixes for some of these Snapdragon SoCs and the components in there. And 6.16 adds device tree support for the Dell Latitude 7455, the Inspiron 7441, and the XPS 139345. Now you have a working fingerprint sensor in there. And also, I guess, the ZenBook A14 received some fixes. So I think Ubuntu was just kind of motivated to ship this pretty fast, which is great, I guess. Also, there was a fixed because Grub was having trouble supporting systems with more than 32 gigs of RAM. You run into these things in the ARM land because we haven't had a lot of powerful ARM boxes until recently.
1: No, we have not.
0: And then boom, all of a sudden we're shipping them like real computers, which is nice to see. So if you have one of these cutting edge ARM devices and you're running Ubuntu, you should probably be trying out the concept ISO.
1: And maybe you're telling us how it goes because I'm real curious.
0: Okay. So
1: I know what you clearly have a favorite here.
0: This one's really great. I don't know. There's something about just getting a little bit out of these old computers that I'm a big fan of. And it's something that just sat for a long time, didn't see any love. I think somebody discovered it in Linux 2.6.12. They discovered this issue in June of 2005. It was a problem that was really only cropping up on vintage Macintosh 2s.
1: What?
0: Yep. It stemmed from an off-by-one error that caused the system to report a Mac 2 as just a Macintosh unknown. Apple Macintosh unknown. What a bummer of a bug, right?
1: You go to all the trouble of running Linux on your Mac too, only to not really get it to display correctly.
0: Yeah, the system can't recognize it, know what to do with it. So a Linux hobbyist using a real Macintosh 2 discovered the bug when booting the Linux kernel. The fix was merged alongside another minor Motorola 6800 update. For us in the know, that's the M68K line, including a little conversion and update for default configurations to the STR-SCPY function. But it's pretty cool. So it fixed this old bug that's been around since 2005, this off-by-one error that caused the old Mac 2 to be labeled as Apple Macintosh Unknown. Now it gets properly labeled. And there's just something I think really great about seeing Linux still getting work for these old retro systems. It just worms my heart.
1: Yeah, it's just kind of cute.
0: And while we're
1: it's
0: cutting...
1: Like the, you know, there's still a little bit of community spirit left in this corporate kernel of ours.
0: Yeah, yeah. Maybe some places don't, you know, they don't want 32-bit support anymore, but it's nice to see if you could get it working. It kind of makes me want to do it. I'd love to try to get an old Mac running Linux and then figure out a way to get a web browser. Or running a, like a web server on it. Make it a server. That's what I'd like to do. And then open it up to the audience. Come on!
1: You know, serves your personal web page.
0: So you did a little bit of digging there, Wes Payne, and you've just found a whole bunch of links that we can throw in the notes. Some of it just like good background on the 6.16 development work cycle. But you got some specific stories and a few findings. Anything you want to highlight before we...
1: Yeah, I did. We'll have some links for just if you want to review this stuff. And then I kind of dug through, like, LWN had a great list, Phoronix, of course, and then Colonel Newbies is out ahead on 6.16 too. So I just have a little lightning round of neat stuff I noticed. To start, core dumps can be sent to a Unix socket instead of just being written to a file or spawning a user mode helper. And this is part of a bunch of work to try to make the core dump interface more secure, because I guess there's been a flow of core dump related CVEs and some of the kernel developers are getting a little fed up with that. So that's kind of interesting to see. You were speaking about IOUring.
0: In the bootleg pre-show.
1: Indeed. Well, IOUring can now be used to create pipes. Yeah, that's right. Super fast pipes.
0: Hey, I like fast pipes. I'm all about fast pipes.
1: There's now something that you can do called zoned loop block devices, which emulate a generic block device using multiple files on an existing file system to basically let you do zoned, emulate zoned devices

0: constructing a six-channel professional DJ mixer.
1: Whoa, really?
0: The DJM V10 from Pioneer.
1: Oh, let's do it, boys. We'll get a mix going. Brent could be on the drums. Soundboard guy could be on the mixer.
0: That's right.
1: This is actually a really nice looking.
0: It seems like a good rig.
1: Yeah, it does.
0: I mean, I don't DJ, but.
1: No.
0: It looked real nice on the shelf.
1: Says it has elite sound quality.
0: Okay, this part's getting me really excited.
1: All right.
0: There's a new API that will let virtual memory allocations persist across KExec handovers.
2: Oh!
0: Yeah, uh-huh. This could do a lot, because now you kind of have like an official way for the two kernels to like pass information.
1: Oh, man.
0: Been emulating this with my like persistent memory hack sort of thing for file systems, yeah. But you know, having it be first class in the kernel could lead to some really cool tools.
1: When we had the disposable system that was created through KExec, that was one of the things that we kind of had to work around. Now we could just have that functionality built in. We're definitely going to play with that in the future.
0: Yeah. I found something for Brent here. Crash dump kernels can now reuse existing Lux keys, which means crash dumps can actually be made to encrypted file systems now, which was not previously possible.
1: That is big.
0: Yeah, and you can imagine it probably took some careful work to get that all aligned without breaking anything.
3: It's a feature I didn't realize I needed.
0: That's right.
1: You need to save your dumps, Brent.
0: Maybe you've used like the FFA notify command where you can like watch for changes in files. There's now a feature where users with the cap sysadmin capability in a user namespace, but no special permissions in the root namespace, can watch file systems and mounts with FA notify. So now you can have like containers in a user namespace. They just need cap sysadmin, and then they're allowed to like watch all their own files. It's just beefing up the things you can do with containers securely.
1: Interesting. Interesting way to go about getting that information to the container.
0: Okay. USB audio devices now support audio offloading. This lets, for example, audio from a USB device continue to flow even when the rest of the system is sleeping.
1: What?
3: Whoa.
0: Yeah. So you could like basically tell the network stuff, I guess, like where in memory to read from the USB and have it just flow with the rest of the system not needing to do anything. And then Greg KH pointed out that I think this takes the record for the most number of patch series, 30 plus, over the longest period of time, 2+ years, to get merged properly, at least for USB things.
1: I mean, that is so fun and neat and awesome. I want to play with that. I am getting excited and nerded out by Linux kernel features. This is a good batch. This is a good batch.
0: This one is going to be big for those AI workloads.
1: Oh, yeah?
0: The contents of device memory can now be sent via TCP, allowing zero copy transmission from a GPU to the wire.
1: The contents of device memory can now be sent via TCP.
3: That's crazy. Yeah.
1: That is huge for AI workloads. Uh-huh. They're going to build on top of that immediately.
0: Yeah, I think it's been some people been asking for.
1: Allowing zero copy transmission from a GPU to the wire. Whoa. That's a big feature.
0: Something closer to home. I know we're all, you know, we love things like WireGuard and Nebula, but...
1: What'd you say?
0: WireGuard!
1: There you go!
0: If you are an OpenVPN user, that's going to get better with 6.16 because there's now a virtual driver for offloading some operations
1: there
0: that OpenVPN does to the kernel.
1: That will make a difference.
0: Mm-hmm.
1: So the, like, is it probably encrypt stuff that's going to be offloaded to the kernel?
0: Yeah, let's see. I do have an.
1: I know. I should have looked myself, but so they're creating
0: data channel offloading.
1: They're creating a virtual driver for the data channel. I see.
0: Mm-hmm.
1: Yeah, I guess that makes sense. Why it would impact large transfers? That'll be nice.
0: Okay, you know we love eBPF here.
1: Yeah, buddy.
0: You can do traffic control, right? Like we traffic control stuff for queuing and network. You know, making your network play nice, quality of life kind of stuff. You can now implement custom traffic control queuing disciplines, basically like the algorithms for how it works, using eBPF.
1: Oh, so on the fly, essentially.
0: Yeah, you don't have to build a custom new kernel module that implements this QDisk sort of interface. You can now do it with eBPF.
1: Hmm. I wonder how that could be used for like dynamic rebalancing of prioritization.
0: Maybe
1: and stuff.
0: Driven by some sort of AI that's watching your network.
1: Or really just like, you know, what I would love is some integration with Home Assistant where it's like, okay, streaming mode, and now the set-top box gets all the traffic prioritization. And you hit another button, And now it's like my computer for work gets all of the prioritization. Wouldn't that be amazing to be able to integrate it at the Home Assistant level and then tie it to like a Z-Wave button?

0: Yes. I love it. Okay, good news for virtualization this time around. KVM support on RISC-V, no longer experimental.
1: Uh-oh.
0: Huge news for Intel if you want to do confidential guests. x86 virtual machine hosts on KVM now support TDX, enabling the use of confidential guests on Intel processors, something already possible on the AMD side, but has been in the works for literally years. Quote,
1: literally years, yeah. Uh-huh.
0: And includes a large number of patches. And then nested virtualization support on 64-bit ARM is also now working. It's disabled by default. It's still kind of new, but that's cool.
1: Hmm. So RISC-V and ARM seeing some seriously nice virtualization improvements.
0: Yeah. And then on a note on the way out here, just there's now an AI-written shell script in the kernel source tree.
1: Really?
0: Uh-huh. It's called gitresolve.sh, and it was at least co-created with the use of some LLM technology.
1: I saw, too, there was some discussion, the kernel's coming up with, like, some standards around AI tooling and, you know,
0: yeah, they're doing a lot of discussion around that, yeah.
1: Yeah, so they're trying to get that sorted out, too. And it doesn't sound like it's the rule is no tooling, but it has to follow certain standards.
0: Mm-hmm. As LWN says, not only does it work, this script, but it includes a full set of self-tests, something that the author noted with understatement, is unusual for code found in the kernel's scripts directory. LLMs, he said, won't give you a frowny face when asked to generate tests.
1: I noticed the restraint. There was one feature you didn't mention here. The power management subsystem has gained Rust abstractions for managing the CPU frequency and operating performance points.
0: Yeah, a whole bunch of stuff there. Also, yeah. New abstractions for core memory management operations.
1: So, yeah, and other really drivers. Does,
0: yeah, there's a lot of good Rust work happening without a ton of fanfare just going on under the hood.
1: It's incredible. This is the high level. This is us doing like there's all kinds of security improvements and fixes across all kinds of subsystems and new features that we didn't even touch. That's where kernel newbies can really do a heavy lift. And if you really want to geek out and spend an evening reading through everything, we'll link to some of the best resources in our show notes this week so you can do just that. Because what other project in the world is kicking ass this hard, this far in, and shipping stuff like this on a general platform that's available to the entire world and everyone can build on top of this? Massive win by the kernel team. 6.16 is a winner. Unraid.net/unplugged. Unleash your hardware and see what you can build. If you're ready for the ultimate home lab that'll scale with your skills and your desires as they grow, Unraid is what you have been waiting for. I know a lot of you are still very interested in virtualization. I tease. Actually, it's still great. And Unraid makes it even more approachable, not only with a nice interface, but they're sitting on top of a stack of winning Linux virtualization technologies. They give you a brilliant interface to pass through things like your GPU or other hardware. They have support for VirGL support, which means you get virtualized 3D graphics. There's some potential there when you start thinking about maybe centralizing one nice graphics card and then using your machines around the network to access that graphics card so you only have to buy one. You know, and then also there's a whole ginormous library of community applications, including a lot around local LLMs. So if you want to deploy, there's several different options there. And there's even things that'll let you essentially set up an open API like interface in front of your local LLM. So you can use applications that talk to OpenAI, but they're actually talking to your local LLM running on top of Unraid. And if you haven't checked out Unraid for a minute, 7.1 is taking things to the next level. With the ZFS support, for one, they still support the mismatched drive sizes, so you can upgrade as you have capacity, as a new drive comes into your rotation, or if you've got some disks sitting in the closet right now that aren't all the same size. And they've made a really big improvement as far as I'm concerned. Built-in wireless networking. Now, I know that's a weird one for a lot of you, but for me, where I can't run Ethernet, it's huge. And the other thing that I really appreciate, and I think this really kind of speaks to their whole model, is they're building in the latest Linux features, right? 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
2: Well, we have all sorts of shout-outs to make this week. We have a bunch of new members to Jupiter Party and others. Nicholas G. joined Jupiter Party this week, along with Hoa F. And then we have a bunch of core contributors to Linux Unplugged. Matthew Y., Brett B., and Jonathan S. Thank you for joining us in the party.
1: Yes, thank you for supporting us. We really appreciate it. Hope you enjoy the member content. Check out the bootleg. There is the bootleg promo code. It's still active. It takes 15% off the Unplugged Core Contributor or the whole network Jupiter.Party membership. And it's going fast. There are 4 slots left as of this episode. I went and double-checked the accounting. 4 slots left for the promo code bootleg to get in there and support the show directly and get the extra bonus member content. We have a shout-out, too, for the community this week. Wes, I think you should take this one because you were there in the thick of it right after I kind of just created a massive problem out of the blue. Just blew things up.
0: You were trying to, I think, provide some good value for your This Week in Bitcoin members by putting on some like member exclusive stuff with Fountain's new podcasting 2.0 sort of member content.
1: Little bonus content.
0: Mm-hmm.
1: Little bonus content.
0: But the system required that it also inserted a trailer in the public feed.
1: Yeah, it's neat because it's all feed based. So you don't have to have a special platform. But that means that all of a sudden, instead of having a full episode in the feed, we have 1 minute trailer. And the system is designed, a new item in the feed. Let me go automatically create a post on the website. And we don't want to post on the website for a 1 minute trailer.
0: Yeah. So
1: sorry, everybody. Sorry, I didn't warn you.
0: You like to experiment in production. Thankfully, Chance, our dear scraper and website co-maintainer there, and scraper maintainer, was quick in action to get it all fixed up.
1: Yeah, so we weren't posting silly little one-minute trailers to the Jupiter Broadcasting website after I just randomly had one pop up in the feed.
0: So we are super appreciative of that.
1: Can I post an episode at all right now?
0: Yeah, it's all ready to go.
1: Man, thank you, Chance. Boy, I really appreciate that.
2: What I heard you ask there was, can I break it again this week?
1: Will it work?
2: We do have a couple pieces of mail from the mailbag here that we'd like to push to the front. The first one here from Aiden. Hey, all. I like the discussion on managing NixOS configs in the last episode and wanted to share the method to my madness. I keep all my configs in a Flakes repo on GitHub, well done, which is managing around a dozen hosts. I keep my user preferences like shells, aliases, GNOME, configuration extensions, etc., all in a file for my user, and each host has its own file to add unique settings, like the hostname. I'm using it to manage my home server, as well as several workstations and gaming setups used by both myself and some of my family members. It makes pushing out software to computers in the house incredibly easy, and I can get a new computer added to it with just a short commit and passing the Flake name to NixOS install. And here's a link to that repo.
1: This seems like the setup I basically need to get on.
0: And now you can.
1: I really should. So I have really resisted this kind of thing, but the idea that I could have a system where maybe I make a few changes in a config file, commit that to my Git repo, and then my downstream systems just assimilate that change and adapt maybe even automatically in the background, you know, and build a new image, then the next time I reboot, I just have the changes.
2: Did I hear you say you're going to start using Git to finally track your...
1: Maybe.
2: NixOS config folders.
1: I really should, because right now I just keep everything in my home directory.
2: Oh, man.
0: It's easy to get started.
1: It's like setting up MQTT. I just don't want to have to do it. I want it to be simple enough where I don't have to. You know, I love the days where I could take the whole system, copy it to a floppy disk, and then I could take that to another system and copy it over, and I'm done.
0: Well, you can do that. You just have to get a floppy at work.
1: I'm thinking that's what I should do. Wouldn't that be funny if I just went hard the other direction? This goes back.
0: You maintain 3 separate floppies at all times with your NixOS
1: right.
0: config.
1: That's what I revision.
0: You get a little label maker. Yeah.
1: The problem is the era of the floppy disk, as we discovered when we did a little experimenting, is over. USB floppy disks do not show up
3: as a traditional floppy drive. They show up as more like a, almost like a CD-ROM or a virtual USB storage device.
2: I hear tapes are still.
3: I love tapes. I'm all about that.
2: I just want to say, Aiden, this comes at a perfect time because I stayed up way too late last night with my brother trying to figure out how to do a multi-host NixOS Flake. So thank
0: what?
2: You.
0: And this is
2: for
0: the first we're hearing of it?
3: Dude.
0: Other secrets. This is keeping.
3: This is like when he repaired the van door and didn't include me. It's like, bro, this is like what we bro up about. And then like he just bros out without us.
2: You weren't up at midnight.
0: I guess with his original bro. So.
3: Yeah, you're right about that. Well, I was probably tossing and turning.
2: Okay, I'll try next time.
0: All right, K-Mog wrote in, member here, re-immutable youth, using NixOS everywhere at home. I'm also a Nix packages maintainer for the Bucket software.
3: Hey.
0: Well, thank you. That's awesome. I am looking at perhaps Fedora Core for work.
3: Ah.
0: I think it would work as a great tail-scale subnet router. Mm. Since those machines have one job and being Red Hat adjacent, I can get corporate buy-in.
3: Sure.
0: As far as NixOS config version control, I put a really generic file on the machine that imports from my personal Git server using SSH. Oh, neat.
3: Aha.
0: This way I can work with the configuration from anywhere and simply push the new config to the server. I really don't care what happens to the local Etsy NixOS folder.
3: That's a great setup, too. I like that, K-Mogged. And thank you for being a member, too. Okay, I need to up my game. I can feel I'm old manning it here. I can feel it. I can tell. There's something about it just makes me want to lean into it.
0: I am probably required at this point just to note, you could also do that dream you described using a, you know, Bootsy OCI system to push out stuff.
3: Well, yeah. Yeah, but still, it all comes back to having something in like a central repository.
0: Yeah, true.
3: It does. It's just right now it lives in my home directory. Thank you, everybody who emailed us this week, linuxunplugged.com/contact, if you'd like to send us an email.
4: Boostagram.
3: And we did get some boost to support this show, which is direct support from our audience. And we start with our baller booster this week, and it's a baller indeed. Aaron comes in with 100,000 sats.
5: Hey, rich lobster!
6: Aaron!
3: All right. Thank you very much. That's a fantastic boost. Made our day when we saw that one come in. Aaron writes, I believe Home Assistant has a built-in migration tool for the Zigbee coordinators to make it easy to upgrade. Since you'll have to buy a coordinator if you get new hardware anyway, maybe get the coordinator first, then migrate to the new coordinator using your HA Yellow. Then, theoretically, all you would need to do is plug it into the new hardware.
0: Ooh.
3: Not so sure about Z-Wave or Matter, but I bet they would be similar. Anyway, it's been a while since I boosted, so here's a little extra to show some love. Sad to see self-hosted go, but happy to have some of those memories. Stay savvy. P.S. What would it take to get my own soundbite? Well, I think...
6: Where is Aaron right now?
3: I think you got it, buddy. I think you got it. That one got you, too, my friend. That one got you, too. You keep boosting. We'll keep him on the soundboard. Thank you so much for that idea. That's totally how I'm going to do it.
0: Yeah, that sounds like a great way.
3: That's totally how I'm going to do my migration, Aaron. I really appreciate that.
6: Aaron!
3: Thank you very much for the boost.
0: Turd Ferguson boosts in with 22,222 sats.
7: Turd Ferguson!
8: This old duck still got it.
0: Ooh, bit off topic here. On again, off again, Star Trek fan, but I know y'all go deep. What are your thoughts on the new Star Trek Academy series?
3: It's never off topic, Wes. Although we'll try to keep it brief for those that don't care. I would sum it up as the Star Trek series nobody asked for.
0: Brutal, but right, I think.
3: But I think if you enjoyed Discovery, you're probably going to enjoy this same universe.
0: Looks similar from the, like, yeah, you know, the production.
3: Promos, yeah. We're going to watch it.
0: Oh, yeah.
3: We're going to watch it.
2: Which Star Trek have you not watched?
0: We watched Section 31.
3: If we watch Section 31, we're going to watch Academy, right? It's going to happen, so.
0: But I don't know if anyone else wants to boost it.
3: Thank you, Turd. Appreciate the boost.
2: Well, Derivation Dingus comes in with 20,000 sats. Well, I almost tried Nebula, but I actually just converted all my stuff from WireGuard to a self-hosted Netbird. If you guys had consulted with me first, I'd have probably chosen Nebula, but at least it'll be interesting to compare the two. With WireGuard, I kept ending up in situations where DNS alone couldn't quite do everything I needed. Netbird redirects DNS queries to itself, which allows it to respond to your private network. or for them to the local DNS provider. And that means I can refer to my stuff by name and it doesn't break the software on my work PC. What a time to be alive.
0: Woo!
2: I really like it so far. It's much better than handling as many WireGuard keys as I was previously. Does Nebula do something similar to NetBird with DNS?
3: I wonder, Wes, could you do what I do with my Tailscale network, is I run now a DNS server in my Tailnet. Could I, like, on one of my lighthouses, just run a DNS server?
0: Hey, thanks for telling us about your setup.
3: Yeah, that's
0: self-hosted
3: cool.
0: NetBird's a great option as well, for sure. The Nebula DNS is newer and does not do as fancy stuff. So, like, NetBird acts as the DNS and then can kind of redirect things. Nebula only responds right now to things for that it knows about. So it works better in the situation you're describing, where you have an upstream DNS that can delegate and return responses, you know, that it learns about or proxied from Nebula.
3: Having tried both systems, I prefer one where I have slightly more control.
0: I do kind of end up at running a DNS server like that anyway, so it's nice when it's incorporated. Yeah.
3: Yeah. But I love hearing about people's setups, so keep sending them in. And thanks, Derivation. It's good to hear from you. Fuzzy Mistborn is here with 4,444 sats.
4: Affleck!
3: He says, great episode. I enjoyed the self-hosted discussion and some interesting mini hardware. I just made the switch to Link Warden about a week before you found it. And by the way, it's great. I've pulled all the Z-Wave and Zigbee manuals for my devices as well as manuals for my motherboards. Oh, that's such a great idea. And all the other hardware I want to preserve. Link Warden made it super easy to pull them in, tag, and organize.
0: Okay, that's an excellent experience report. I haven't set it up yet, but it's really on somewhere on that to-do list.
3: Why did I not think of this? Like, literally, so my wife just got a juicer. And I'm like, well, what do we do with these manuals? I can probably find PDFs, but do I keep them? And she's like, well, I really only want the recipe book. You know, it's like a system that just is designed to pull in PDFs and organize and tag them. That's what I need. That's great, Fuzzy. Thank you. I got to really get it going for her.
0: Outdoor Geek boosts in with 5,000 sats.
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0: This Zigbee dongle, linked, contains the same SoC as the HA Yellow.
3: Oh.
0: Sonoff Zigbee 3.0 USB dongle.
3: Well, well, well. And $17. 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Thank you.
0: For migration, I would make sure the firmware versions match. 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I bought this dongle a year ago, but only just plugged it into my Pi 4 Home Assistant. 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
3: Outdoor Geek, that's very, very valuable. 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
3: Hey, right on. 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
12: Well, let's hear it, good buddy.
3: That's right. On the little red dot, just the zip code tells you right where to go, just on the little dot. So I'm not boosting a zip code, but nonetheless, looking forward to episode 700 to see how many local listeners we have. Or if you're in Singapore, please boost in.
0: Okay, so this is a response to our not a zip code from last week.
3: I think I said Singapore.
0: Yeah.
3: I think I did.
0: Somehow, I guess we got it right. Because this was where it was like per building, right? The code told you the building?
3: Yes. I've been wanting to visit Singapore for some reason. I don't know. I have a buddy who went there and just raved about it. And now ever since, it was like 2 years ago, ever since I've been...
0: Singapore meetup.
3: Oh my gosh. Also, we should have a hell of a party for 700. 700? We should have a hell of a
2: Someone
3: party.
2: Someone do the math of when that lands.
3: Oof, thanks. Appreciate that. Not a zip.
0: Caffeinated Linux comes in with 4,242 sats. 4,242.
13: Well, I'll be dipped.
14: He's a good guy.
15: He's a real good guy.
16: No, he's a great guy.
0: Boosting in with my immutable experience, I've been using Fedora Silver Blue on everything but my main workstation for a few years now. It's been a great experience. Smooth updates, Flatpak apps work great, mm-hmm. and I only have a few packages overlaid for some drivers. Mm. I was even able to rebase a spare laptop from Silver Blue to Cosmic Atomic using one command, and after a reboot, I was ready to go in Cosmic. Love the show. Keep up the great work. P.S. All 4,242 sats earned by listening on Fountain.
3: Very nice.
2: That's impressive.
3: Thank you, Tyler. I also have rebased a couple of times. I've rebased 3 times now, and it's worked great. I really love that. It's something that's just so slick about this experience, and it makes distro hopping seem old, because you can rebase to an entire like plasma system, cosmic system, GNOME system, but your user data and your applications and everything the way you have that configured remains.
0: No, reinstall or super careful partitioning or anything like that.
3: No.
2: Well, a dude who's just trying stuff tried to send us a row of ducks and succeeded. Yes, this is the home lab content we were promised. I'm one of those who dearly missed the self-hosted show, and I'm glad it is living on through nods to self-hosting in Linux Unplugged. Keep being awesome, lads.
3: Well, thank you.
2: P.S. I'd love if more of the picks were useful self-hosted apps.
3: The way you said
0: that. Quit with the TUI crap and give us self-hosted picks.
3: Yeah, the just the way you said that. It would be great if they're useful.
2: We only do unuseful self-hosted apps. Yeah.
3: Okay, so I don't have a bunch of like self-hosted ones, but I do think they're going to be useful. But I agree. More and more, I've been like, well, you know, we don't need a whole segment on this, but we'll definitely put this in the pick. And a lot of them are some of the like the self-hosted pick stuff.
0: Yeah, that's a good idea.
3: That community, it kind of blooms lots of good stuff and then kind of goes quiet for a little bit. And then lots of new stuff blooms. So it's really fun to watch. Thank you, everybody who supported the show. Aaron, you did a heavy lift this week.
6: Where is Aaron right now?
3: Thank you very much. And thank you, everybody who streamed. We had 24 of you stream as you listen, stacking 18,439 sats collectively. Not our biggest number there, but I appreciate that. When you combine that with our boost, the show eked out 185,545 sats. Those go directly to the host, to editor Drew, and to the podcast creator and the podcast index. 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

0: It's not the distro. It's how you use it.
1: Now, we do have some of those picks to get to before we get out of here. And this first one is Tony. Tony?
2: I don't know. Yeah, Tony?
1: Damn it, I hate that we have to do this so often.
3: Go with Tony. Come on.
1: It's not this hard in the commercial world. It really isn't, because marketing forces them to use words people know. But it's a fast, lightweight terminal note-taking app.
2: Yeah, that's right. How about sleek TUI interface built with Bubble Tea and Go, which is a great library for this kind of thing. Markdown rendering right there, file navigation, and native NeoVim editing right in your terminal.
1: Pretty nice, Wes. Pretty nice. And then on the other side of the spectrum, oh, MIT licensed. On the other side of the spectrum, we have something built around Etsy Sync. Now, this may ring a bell. It was recently, semi-recently, open sourced. It's interesting encrypted synchronization technology. And Etsy Sync Knotes is built on top of that encrypted syncing technology. And the Notes application uses a connection to one of your Etsy Sync accounts. It can be self-hosted or one of their hosted ones. And you can create notes, edit notes, search across your notes, sort the notes, display notes, all the things you expect with Notes. But the nice feature is it's actually an application taking advantage of Etsy Sync. And if that's something you've been following or interested to see somebody develop software around, we're actually starting to see it now. That was the big thing I was waiting to see. I mean, there's a couple of core applications they already have, and they're really cool. But this Notes app, it's lean, it's mean, but it's taking advantage of this pretty powerful sync technology.
3: I feel like sometimes with the picks, we can tell like maybe some themes on what is happening behind the scenes at JB. So are one of you looking for a new Notes app? Is that what's going on here?
1: I'm thinking about it. I'm still living the Obsidian lifestyle, but I find that what I tend to do is find a leaner, meaner app to just create my notes, and then later on I sit down and copy and paste it into Obsidian, and it's got to go.
3: You know that's wild, right? Like, why would that's you ever
1: got,
3: do that?
1: It's got to go.
2: So you need a plugin that auto-imports your...
1: There you go. There you go. Yeah. If anybody has some suggestions for something that works on desktop, mobile, iOS, Android, and syncs, I mean... And I did not Evernote, not Obsidian. You know, that's why I was looking at Etsy Sync. I don't think it's there for me. Obsidian is a hard one to replace, you know, because those community plugins. I love those sweet, sweet community plugins.
3: Can you remind us what it is about Obsidian that has you looking elsewhere?
1: Well, I think in part it's I pay so much per year for the sync. And then it feels kind of like a heavy application, so I don't load it very much. If I didn't use any iOS devices, it'd be fine. But when I'm working on the car, I like to use the iPad for taking notes. But then when I don't have the iPad, I end up using, like, the garage computer or my phone, and I just, like, open up a text editor and just take the notes on my phone. It's just not working for me. Something has to be on the phone. I don't know, and I've tried Nextcloud Notes, too. Maybe it's me. I think the problem is me. But I'm not quite willing to give up yet, you know? And I can't just give in to, what is it that you love?
2: LogSeek.
1: Yeah, LogSeek.
2: I think they have a new beta mobile app, actually, I need to try.
1: Yeah, you and your... I said our struggle. Meanwhile, you're just over there loving your LogSeek. Drives me crazy.
2: I'm not going to say it's perfect, but I do like it.
1: And Brent's just using pen and paper. Right?
3: It's strapped to my leg.
2: Yeah, but
3: it works
2: he makes the paper himself.
1: He does.
3: From Canadian trees.
1: Oh, I thought it was toilet paper. Oh, okay.
3: Canadian toilet paper.
1: All right, well, let us know what you thought about the FlatHub-only desktop app future, and particularly for you, what tools, what workflow would break for you, and if app packaging did stop being a differentiator for distributions, what would make you pick Fedora over Debian or whatever the distro might be, say, in a few years, if this future were to materialize?
2: And why is it Arch Linux?
1: Wes, leave him with a hot tip before we go. Give him a little more, you know.
2: Oh, yeah. Well, you might not know, but you should. We're a podcasting 2.0 podcast, which means we have chapters, so you can skip right to the content you like, and transcripts. Search it. Use it to display. Follow along. Skip even finer detail.
1: Yeah, we try to link everything we mentioned, but maybe we mentioned something we didn't link. You can probably get the name of it or close to it in that transcript. That can be pretty useful. See, a little listener pro tip for you right there at the end. Also, one last pro tip. We're live.
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1: 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Thank you so much for joining us on this week's episode of the Unplugged program. We'll see you right back here next Sunday.

0: Breaking, checking in from the past news. Someone just checked in from the past.
1: Oh, I love that.
0: Yeah, simulated snakes checked in via Matrix. Checking in from the past, we're not calling it the Bang Bus anymore, are we?
2: Oh, yes, yes, yes. I love the time travel check-ins. Thank you, everybody who continues to do that. Just if you're listening in the past now, you know, weeks or months after this episode came out, try to check in real time with us and let us know where in the timeline you are. We'll be listening from the future.
3: Well, we had some suggestions. And
2: should we just all stop? I'll stop. Thank you, Drew. Appreciate you. I say you could include that post-show.

0: friends, and welcome back to your weekly Linux talk show. My name is Chris.
1: My name is Wes.
2: My name is Brent.
0: And a very special guest, the brown bear himself, Noah Chalaya from the Ask Noah program is here. Hey, Noah.
3: Thanks for having me.
0: Oh, no. No, no. Thank you for being here because it is a special, special reunion episode. Part of going to scale is all about catching up with old friends. So it's sort of special that you are indeed here. And catch up with old friends, we did. We'll tell you all about that. 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Tailscale is programmable networking, and it is fast. 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
0: 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And let me tell you, Tailscale is one of the MVPs of this trip, for sure. Also, a special shout out to all of our podcasting 2.0 and Fountain and Podverse listeners out there that are on the lit stream. This is our first Linux Unplugged that is live in podcasting 2.0 form and fashion. And we couldn't be more happy to have you along. Shout out to all of you. Here we are, guys. It's the end of a journey that started basically the moment we ended last week's episode.
1: It's been a long week when you think about it like that. I mean, were we even sure we'd make it all the way?
0: I felt like we had a good shot, but a lot of the things were down to the last minute. But the morning of, I could tell we were feeling good. We had like that big trip energy.
5: Okay, we got big energy in the studio this morning because we're getting ready to leave, although I haven't finished packing. Brent's making brunch.
2: Yeah, that means I'm almost ready, right?
5: Yeah. Well, it means you're getting in the gear of getting ready. And then the wife here's got big energy because she just completed a Wheel of Fortune interview.
6: Yeah.
5: And you did good.
6: Yeah, I did good. I think I did good. You know, I think Vanna would approve.
5: Yeah. I mean, maybe really they're just looking for somebody to replace Vanna. You could flip those things.
6: Yeah, I can't do heels, though. Oh. I probably couldn't reach him without the heels, too.
5: That's good because we don't have any room to pack heels. We are filled up.
0: Super filled up. And that was before we even had Wes's stuff in there.
1: I'm glad you left me a little room at least.
0: Yeah, you were also very fortunately a light packer because you're flying back. So you had to pack a little bit lighter, I imagine.
1: Indeed.
0: So we piled in my car up at the studio because Brent was already in town. He'd come down via plane and train and had spent the night or two before getting ready to go. So we got in the car, got everything loaded, and went to go pick ourselves up a Wes.
2: Well, I'm just walking up to Wes's place. Let's see if he's ready.
7: Oh, come in.
2: Oh, hi, Wes. Oh, puppies. I'm here to, hi, Chair.
7: Chair, get him! Get him! He's really scary.
2: Hello. I'm here to carry things for you.
7: Okay, great.
2: I assume you're ready, yeah?
7: Yeah.
2: Great.
7: Final assembly taking place now.
1: That's the same as ready, right?
0: Yeah, totally. Just almost ready.
1: I didn't have laundry I just finished doing, right?
0: Brent's always good with the animals, too. Dogs always end up loving Brent.
2: Well, I got to build those relationships all over.
0: I think it's because he's always keeping snacks in his pocket, to tell you the truth.
2: That's probably the truth, really.
0: So we, you know, you don't just leave the Seattle area and get to California in one day. It's a lot of West Coast. Washington, Oregon, and California make up a range on the East Coast that's like multiple states. And so it's actually a surprising amount of earth that you have to cover. So we had to break it up into a couple of nights. And the first night we stayed in Eugene, Oregon, which was wonderful. And then we got a little bit further into Yuba City, California. And we sat down and we did a live stream in the backyard of our Airbnb. It had a pool. It was actually a really chill place just as the sun was setting. And we had some of our members and some of our listeners on there chatting along with us. And we asked Brent what his expectations of scale were, because this is your first scale.
2: Mm-hmm.
0: And I wanted to see what you thought it would be like. And then at the end of this episode, if we have time, I want to kind of see if your expectations were met or missed or what. So to kind of set that, here's what Brent said on that live stream.
2: Well, as soon as you say community conference, I think Linux Fest. Linux Fest Northwest, specifically. Where just the people you meet is the conference. And then the talks are like, oh yeah, right, there's talks happening. And those are cool too. So I'm picturing that, but times three or four, I would say. But I don't know if that's accurate, because there's a particular type of person who goes to Linux Fest Northwest, and it's people who've been there for a long time. And So I don't know. I'm open to new, you know, blowing my mind.
0: All right. Well, we'll see if your mind was blown. But I want to ask you, Noah, as somebody who's done the scale thing and totally familiar with these Linux events, how did this year meet your expectations?
3: I would tell you that the feeling is different. It changes year to year. That's not a bad thing. It's just the shape of the conference changes. I think this year it was largely dominated by kind of what we talked about in the pre-show, these two kind of sub-conferences, which I think was good. The other side of it I thought was really great is Scale is unique insofar as it's community-based, right? So it's not small little podunk. It's large. It's huge. And it attracts a number of big names, but it's not corporate-y. And that's a weird mix that I don't think you find anywhere else.
0: So 100% agree with you. It is big enough that people that are responsible for some of the projects that we use on a day-to-day basis come out and they say hi and they answer your questions, but it doesn't feel like any one particular entity is behind it or pushing a message or trying to sell you anything.
3: Yeah.
0: And usually an event this well organized and, you know, this size has that feel to it. Like there's something they're selling.
1: Some big top level name that's putting the whole thing on, that's paying for people to get there.
0: Yeah.
3: But you go to some of the corporate ones, right? And you go and ask the people at the booths and you're like, oh, how does this work? Take me under the hood. How does that... I'm just the marketing guy is largely what you get, right? Here, it's like, oh, yeah, when I wrote that code, this is how it works. And it's great.
1: That's a good point, right? Like the people you send are different. You send some of the Bingo. Engineers because you're talking to nerds, not just like, oh, yeah, I can get you on a sales call. No
3: yes,
1: problem.
3: That.
0: Also, Brent, and something you could probably speak to is at Scale, some of the folks that are running these booths for these large open source projects that we know are actually just community contributors.
2: Yeah, it's kind of amazing. Like many of us are going around giving talks and we kind of rely on the community to help us with all the infrastructure. Like we have Charlotte at our booth, at the Nextcloud booth, who basically has run the entire thing. I haven't had to think about it for more than like 2.5 minutes. And that's been amazing. What a gift to those of us who are, you know, trying to spread the good word in the talks and out on the floor. And it's just wonderful. So thank you, Charlotte.
0: And the technical infrastructure is also run by volunteers, including some like Ryan that are from our audience. And, you know, they're building out not just the back end, like scheduling stuff and the registration stuff and the kiosk to drive all that, but they're also all the display for the schedules, the Wi-Fi network, all of that.
2: Yeah. We also have teamed up with the OpenSUSE folks just because there's a lot of history there. And it turns out I met Drew, who has been organizing the whole row of booths that you saw near the Nextcloud booths is like 4 or 5 connected together for 12 years straight. And like storing all that stuff and organizing things, like the community Scale is dedicated.
0: Yeah.
2: And it is impressive.
3: You know what else is interesting? So if you go to the Scale's webpage, you can click on the Can I Trust the Network? And there they have linked into their repository of all of the scripts they're using, how they're flashing these Netgear consumer routers with OpenWRT, and they're doing a full-on enterprise-grade conference with a bunch of open-source stuff that they threw together, and they publish it all so you can do it too.
0: That's a great point. They've open-sourced not just the like the networking infra, but the server infra too, and a lot of it is now Nix-based this year too, which is new. Still, I believe some FreeBSD Beehive involved in there as well, but going from a total FreeBSD backend to a Nix backend in like one season of a conference is a big deal.
1: And I mean, we were there pretty early Thursday morning, kind of the start of the pre-conf anyway.
0: Yeah.
1: And I mean, the network was already going.
0: Yeah. And I have to really give them credit because they're also very open to feedback. Like we'd suggest a couple of things and I think they're going to incorporate that next year, but they're also just very open to telling us how it all works.
1: I mean, volunteers coming up and
0: Is
1: everything working for you? What do we need to change?
0: Which is really neat. And like, oh, you don't like that? Okay. Let me figure that out. And they don't do that for free. I was informed that they actually have to pay to disconnect the conference gear and set up their own gear. So they're actually paying to do this. And they're I'm really, really grateful. I wonder too, Noah, if you got this vibe. This felt like the actual reunion Scale. I know they had it like at the LA airport, but this felt like the one everybody was coming back to after like since 2019. You got that vibe?
3: Yeah, maybe a little bit. It was here in Pasadena last year. It was good. And you know, that was kind of the first year back. But yeah, you're starting to see it grow. You're starting to see the vendors come back in. A lot of the big names that were out. And obviously there's still some people that are taking some precautions. But yeah, it's largely kind of come back into its full swing.
0: The vendor area felt a little bit smaller than, say, like 2019 era, but still pretty good. They had usually it would be denser at the entrance. And then the sidewall usually be a little denser, and they kind of had boxed it in a little bit, but it still worked really well. And there's still plenty of area.
3: Now, the other thing I would ask is, did you find anything that you came in looking for and then didn't see? So for example, I know one of my kids was really interested in seeing the people from the framework booth, and Dad, is there going to be framework there? And I said, I don't know. If there was a conference in the US that they were going to be at, this would be the one. And sure enough, they're there. So the booths that I went to look for were there. I didn't notice anything of absence of note.
0: In fact, I would say, better selection of booths than in years past. You and yes. I have busted through there, and it's been like all just corporate selling stuff.
3: Yes. Before.
0: And I mean, you still had a little like Meta and AWS is in there.
1: You occasionally see companies too, like, who are you? How did you end up there? But most of it is like, oh yeah, there's that distro and this distro and that community event and yeah. this project.
0: Yeah.
3: Do we talk about Microsoft rate limiting?
0: Oh yeah. Actually, that's a great segue into NixCon. So NixCon actually took place before Scale, and a lot of that workflow is GitHub based. And the thing about NixCon that's a little bit unique of the other conferences is that the majority of like the center area is just people at tables getting work done and installing Nix and installing packages. And that resulted in GitHub rate limiting the IP that Scale was connecting from, because all of these people were checking packages in and out. And
1: yeah, right. A single NATed IPv4 address coming out of the conference.
3: Microsoft knew about the conference, like had a booth and was aware that this was happening. Maybe they could. Maybe GitHub was there too. They could have done.
0: That's a good point. It really shows you what a big company is. But one of the NixOS contributors pointed out too that, you know, maybe we could have brought a local cache.
2: Yeah.
0: That might have been something we could do next year, is have a local cache and reduce that.
1: I see at one point too, they figured out and had on a whiteboard, but you might have missed it if you weren't looking, that you could kind of put your GitHub token in your Nix comp so that your Nix requests, you know, were associated not with
0: the
1: general one.
0: Oh, so that's part of the problem. Not only was it all from one IP, but it's using one token.
1: Right.
0: For the most part. Oh, yeah.
1: And of course, several of the talks are trying to get folks to get started with Nix. And you got to bootstrap that whole other environment. You know, there's a C-lib, C-compilers. There's a lot of stuff you need.
0: Yeah. I mean, it's surprising the bandwidth held up as well as it did. I mean, it's a lot of stress on the network, too. So we got to NixCon and saw people just working. And they had a couple of events that we wanted to be sure we attended. And one of them was the Nix State of the Union. And this was pretty informative, I have to say. Rock Garbus, do you think I'm getting his last name right? Garbus?
2: You're doing great.
0: Thank you. He's the head of marketing at Flocks. He's also a longtime Nixer. And he talked about how they've recently just seen usage blow up.
8: This one? Why this jump? You don't see it. I barely see it myself. Started at 2012, the graph. This is where the growth started, is in 2020. And then the big jump actually happened in April, May last year. I have my theories. They are not to be publicly shared because apparently I have strong opinions. No. It's just Nix got picked up by a lot of social media, YouTube content creators, and that's the spike.
0: So now, YouTube and content creators, huh? I'm trying to think, like, what other YouTube and content creators we're talking about? So both Wes and I, we pull up the LinuxUnplugged.com website on our phones, and we're scrolling, and go back a page. We go to, like, the times. We're looking at the chart up on the projector, and we go to, like, the time frame, and we're looking at, that episode was about Nix. And the timing lines up pretty good. I'm not taking full credit for it. But it does seem like around the time we started talking about it, popularity picked up. Maybe we just caught in on a trend, or maybe we helped that trend get rolling. Who knows? But it doesn't come without its cost. It actually has meant this explosion in users has caused a lot more terabytes to start flowing.
9: Scary part, the binary cache.
0: This is Elko, the founder of Nix.
9: That's sort of the most critical thing that's... Our infrastructure team provides. Everybody relies on the binary cache, and it's been around since, I think, 2012. And since then, we've never deleted anything from the binary cache, so it keeps getting bigger and bigger. So, for instance, in September last year, it was 346 terabytes in frequent access, so that's the stuff older than a year. That has grown since then to 399. We also have 140 terabyte in standard access, so that's sort of the recent stuff. And it went from, in that same period, so something like 7 months, from 770 million objects to 793 million objects. So that costs a lot of money. It used to be completely sponsored, but the company that was sponsoring that stopped doing that. So since then, we get some sponsoring of our S3 bill by Amazon, so we're very grateful for that. But it's not complete. Yeah, we can applaud that. But we still have a pretty big storage cost every month, something like 6,000 euros. So we're currently looking into garbage collecting part of the binary cache. Or maybe we can, if people think, hey, I really rely on the binary cache never deleting anything, then talk to us. Maybe we can figure something out.
0: I could see, like, there could be a forensic reason where you might want that entire binary cache. Like, you want to recreate something, and you need the exact libraries at the time, the exact versions, and all of that. So it's kind of a unique value proposition that Nix offers that other distros can't really give. ClearLytics attempted this, but it's so expensive. And then the more users you get, the more expensive it gets.
1: It is kind of nice, though. I think the facilities and the, you know, the knowledge and insight and complexities of Nix and its ability to have, you know, reproducible builds, its ability to have reproducible builds, its ability to hash the inputs to things. I think that means that there are more options for cleaning up the cache if they have to than there might be in other systems where they can do it a little bit smarter. They can kind of choose what outputs at a high level they want to keep, how many versions. They kind of touched on, like, well, we're going to delete anything older than this, but we'll make sure to keep the latest version of all of these things.
0: Yeah.
1: So they can kind of just mark that, set the garbage collector routes, and then the next garbage collection can just clean up the rest.
0: The figures up on the screen there were just crazy. And I really felt like it's a little more precarious than I'd like. They have it solved right now, but it's not a totally solved problem. We'll get to that in a moment. But before we get there, Brent had a chance, I think it was day one, to sit down with Ryan, and he kind of describes himself as, a Nix developer, and he kind of has his hands in everything.
10: So I work a lot in Nix packages. I'm maintainer of a few programs, NetData. I do maintenance of systemd. And I'm mostly well known for working on Lenza Booty, which is the secure boot implementation for NixOS. And that's pretty much it.
2: How did you first get into all of this? Because that's quite a list.
10: Yes, yeah, so long time ago, a few years ago, some friend came to me with a list of things that NixOS could do, and I was like, no, this doesn't exist. This is impossible to achieve. Humankind doesn't have this sort of technology. So in hunger, I tried this thing and like tried to use it the way it was advertised, and oh, fuck, it worked. So I got addicted.
2: And now you're stuck, it sounds like, doing some important work.
10: Yes, so when you get into this sort of ecosystem, you find, like, for me, it's inspiration. Like, I feel like an artist, and there are so many things to paint, so many things to create. And, so I just sit down. I'm always busy just pushing forward new frontiers of what you can do with a computer, basically.
0: Yeah, man. He's so casual about it, but he really is a brilliant contributor.
2: Ryan was also extremely well-dressed, the best well-dressed person at NixCon, I would say. So there's
0: that. Oh, man, I tried to go for that. I tried, and I did not succeed at that at all. But, you know, you talk to these people, like, oh, yeah, I'm responsible for the secure boot thing, and I'm responsible for this little thing, and you're like, oh, I think my day-to-day life depends on the work that you do. Actually, when we get back, I want to talk about some businesses that are propping up around Nix to bring Nix to the next generation of users. Determinant.systems/unplugged. Yeah, Determinant.systems/unplugged is a sponsor of your Unplugged program, and they are the builders of the best Nix installer, including MDM support and SCIF mode, with more than 20,000 installs a day. They have also that advanced binary caching with sophisticated access controls that make using Nix at the enterprise possible, and team collaboration tools that you're just going to love because they fit into your existing DevOps workflow. 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That's where you go to sign up and to support the show. It's determinant.systems/unplugged. And a big thanks to Determinant Systems for sponsoring the Unplugged program. determinant.systems/unplugged. Now let's talk about people that are taking Nix and trying to bring it to a group of people that are too busy to stop and relearn everything. We talked with Ross and we asked him what Phlox is trying to do. That's one of these companies.
11: I've been in this industry for a long time, and these are big problems that the Nix community are solving, and they're problems that everybody is encountering. And I think that the way that Nix is going about solving those problems is the right way, but involves dealing with really big principles and really big constructs. And a new user coming to Nix, I think, is confronted with a lot of concepts right away. So what we're trying to do at Phlox is figure out how we can build something with Nix that makes it easier for people with existing teams and existing stacks to adopt it and be able to, you know, go to their colleagues and say, hey, I have a Nix environment for you, but you can use Phlox to activate it. And so you don't have to learn a new language and you don't have to learn a bunch of new commands. And it behaves like the package managers that you're used to. And the reason that this is important, I believe, is because it's going to bring the principles of Nix to the kinds of people who don't have the time to learn everything that Nix is.
0: And along with that is, of course, documentation and trying to target different user bases. And Ross had a great analogy that I wanted you guys to hear, because I think it really just concretely puts it in perspective of what these companies that are building around Nix are trying to do for everybody else.
11: It's interesting. I look at people I do woodworking in my garage, and I'm not an amazing woodworker. I tinker, but there are woodworkers who make their own workbenches, and they're like legit. And it's like a thing. It's a rite of passage. And some make their own hammers, right? And I bought my workbench because I've got like 12 other hobbies. And in a sense, Phlox is selling workbenches. You know, like, I'm in awe of people at Nix who are like this committed to their craft. You know, that they're gonna learn all these principles. And Phlox is built for people who are like, we're in 12 crafts. So we just need to get to the answer right here. And I'm hoping that it exposes the Nix community to a whole lot of new interest.
0: And Wes, you were mentioning to me that when you first heard of Phlox, you're like, oh, I'm a little skeptical. But then they start talking about how they're going to be building in like escape hatches so you could actually use standard Nix expressions and things like that.
1: Yeah, okay, right. I mean, I've obviously drunk the Nix Kool-Aid, so I'm all excited. I'm like, oh man, the Nix expression language, this is a way better way to configure apps than all the other ones. And then here's Phlox coming along with like, oh yeah, well, we've got a TOML file that you can write to, and under the hood, it's Nix. So on first blush, I'm like, is this really for me? But things like escape hatches, things like you could build an environment with Nix and then expose it for people just using Phlox to activate and use, I think that means it has a clean interface on top of Nix. So I, as the Nix nerd, could find value from it, interact with it, use it if I want that sort of UI UX layer, or just play Nix, but I still have something I could introduce to teammates or friends.
2: What I find as a theme that's interesting is, especially when these new technologies are kind of like hitting that curve and getting extremely popular, is the abstractions that come with it to make it a little bit more approachable. But those escape hatches, like you're mentioning, is like, well, maybe use something like Phlox when you're first getting started, because some of us have been daunted by, you know, Nix itself. But if you can get started and then grow into all the other underlying technologies, it's such a beautiful way to do it.
0: When I first saw the Phlox demonstration, I thought, okay, if you can kind of get Docker Compose, you can definitely get this, because it's a directory-based system. You go into directory and it's plain English commands that are invoking like these Nix build environments that do the stuff for you.
1: And it's kind of like a Python environment on steroids. Like, if you ever used a Python virtual environment, you know, you sort of activate it, and then anything you install in there just lives in that directory. It's not going to muck up the rest of your system. Phlox takes that concept and applies it to basically everything.
0: The workbench analogy was great, too, because we were talking with Ross after the recording, and he's like, you know, so I eventually ended up building my own workbench. Like, once I had learned woodworking enough and I knew what I wanted, from a workbench, and then that was the moment I stopped and I built my own workbench. And I like that analogy even more. It's like you can start with something that gets you going so you can learn the value, you can deploy it, and it's something a team can use. But then later on, if you wanted to graduate up to pure Nix, that's available.
3: It makes it approachable.

0: the MacBook users out there and folks that are just trying to get their heads around just properly managing and packaging and consistently, managing software. And so they're kind of, there is some overlap, but at the same time, they're clearly kind of cooperating as well. In fact, the State of the Union was one Phlox employee and one Determinant Systems employee. And from what you can get from NixCon, these seem to be the preeminent companies that are trying to bring Nix to enterprise and the rest of the world.
1: Kind of makes me hopeful that we'll find a situation like we've been lucky enough to have in the Linux world, where there's enough of a shared infrastructure value that all these companies realize that, like, making Nix better is really good for everybody's
0: bottom
1: line.
0: That's the page they seem to be on right now, is we make Nix better and all of our stuff gets better. So we start. We had a chat. Ron, who is the co-founder of Phlox and also on the NixOS Foundation board and helped put together NixCon, Brent thought he'd have a little fun and throw a challenge at Ron and see if he could attempt to explain Nix in 30 seconds. Spoiler alert, not quite 30 seconds.
2: So funnily enough, we've been, I think, thinking about what is the right way to message anything that is Nix-based has been almost as hard as figuring out the sciencing behind figuring out how to bring Nix to people at an easier basis. So we did have a lot of iterations, and you know, I want to give a huge shout out to Ross Turk, our head of DevRel marketing and everything in between. He also makes amazing pogs and speaker gifts all in his home factory. And I think he cracked it. I think we have messaging that has been landing with folks, right? The whole notion of package manager with virtual environments, and the whole notion of, you know, you can just, this is the first command you run, right? Forget about all this complexity. You've been dealing with complexity for years. It's like, now you don't have to do it, right? What about Docker? Let's talk about Docker. And there's kind of an entire base to that. So I think there's a lot more reception. A lot of folks are even coming to us and saying, hey, I've been looking for something that is outside of the solution that I'm currently using, whether it's container-based or Docker-based or whatever it is. And therefore, the market, I feel, is also more receptive in the time that we're in.
3: It sounds like just the right time. I have a skill testing question for you. If you had to explain Nix in 30 seconds, how would you do that?
2: Let's do it. All right. So Nix is the largest package repository in the world. It has 80,000 packages. So you can imagine, first of all, it's a package manager, right? And the thing is that Nix is a package manager that can actually then scale and be utilized on any type of like OS or metal as long as it's Linux-based. So take your favorite package manager. Imagine that's Nix packages. Now, on top of it, layer functionality that allows you to do, you know, virtual environments and create environments and put them in any place and anywhere. And that is the little notion about it. So it's like, imagine what you wanted to, you know, Python virtual environments to be your entire life, but then add two notions to it plus plus. The other thing about it is that Nix also is built in a way that allows you to recursively visualize the entire map of what's happening inside your system. That'll not only gives you the visibility security-wise, but it also allows you to be able to fully isolate whatever you're running wherever you want it to be, right? So as humans, when we kept adding layers into the software stack, I might have gone through 30 seconds, so we can cut that off. But as we've gone through the 30, you know, the software stack, we've added layers, we've added containers, we've added VMs. We've told you can't work on local. I want you to work only in the cloud. We, you know, only in the browser, whatever it is. But Nix comes back to the core and says you can work anywhere with the same set of principles. And the last thing I like to say is that we've been using the comment of like the same bits running the same way in different places. I think that's just not the way we need to work. Why do we need the same bits running? That just means that I'm running something that's not native on a different machine and that's not optimized for it, right? Why not make sure the thing runs the same way with different bits in a different place? And I think that's what Nix is.
0: That is a new idea in a way. Also, one of the themes that I like to hear, I have to be honest, it plays to my bias. One of the themes that I heard at NixCon is the operating system matters again, which is kind of technically not true with Nix, but I really like the sentiment. The OS matters again. Let's get that stuff back on the OS.
1: I mean, a lot of the, you know, the tools, Docker, et cetera, we kind of just took the existing OS and traditional Linux, you know, GNU ecosystem and kind of, we built new layers on top to try to manage it. Nix was one of the first things kind of trying to think, what if we just fix the problem in the lower layers to start with?
0: Now, there's a 30-second description, right? Now, how long was his description?
4: 1 minute, 42 seconds.
0: Oh.
3: I'm curious for those of you who've been watching the Linux desktop and just Linux itself as it's been evolving for a long time, does this feel like a new era or something that's kind of a new chapter for Linux?
1: Maybe not yet. I don't know. It's building.
0: It's awkward because Nix has been around.

0: around for a very long time. We just before the show, in fact, we'll link to the paper that was like really the inspiration for Nick's in this week's episodes, if episode show notes, if you want to check it out. But the Nick's language and packages started in 2003. The Nick's OS Linux distribution started in 2007. And the first Nick's stable branch was in 2013.
1: Yeah, I think Ilka said that someone in 2012, they got, you know, binary cache, which means, okay, you don't have to compile absolutely everything to try to use this stuff anymore.
0: So it's not new, but it feels like the market fit is new. And the sort of thing is, as people looked at Nick's, it didn't have all the packages, it didn't have everything, it was too complicated. So then they bounced off of it and they tried Docker, and when that took off, and now we're starting to reach the limitations of that, especially in the hardware accelerated era of AI, where people need constant access to network and hardware and storage and in, you know, more and more aggressive ways. So local packages are kind of the all new hotness again, but also there's been a long time of these declarative configuration products in the market. So the market understands like the value of something like Ansible. We're not over the hump of yet of why Ansible over Nix, but the fact that they understand that there is a value there is good. I mean, we weren't there back when Nix started. So it feels like we're in a new era of market fit. And I don't know, maybe that's why we're starting to see these companies start now.
1: There's definitely a critical mass aspect to, I mean, we joke on the show all the time, right? Like, oh, of course, it's already in Nix packages. And not everything is, but I think a lot of the more complicated types of apps that could be packaged or are packaged in other distros are in Nix packages. So if something's not there, kind of like we saw with Helipad, it's more for the effort of just someone needed to do it than it was a hard problem to solve.
0: It's also really, it's really straightforward to start getting your own software on Nix, and you don't have to go through a gatekeeper.
1: Right. Yeah. Publish to Nix packages if you want to contribute upstream, but yeah. Nix is very flexible to just
0: build it right there in your box.
1: Or for yourself or privately internally.
0: And how often do enterprises want their own little private repositories and their own little thing that they can just graft into their existing system and configuration, and it's just treated like it's from the package repo? Hey, that's huge. That's a huge value right there. So while you were talking to Ron Brent, you also just wanted to get his reaction to NixCon North America, because this was the first NixCon North America. Ron was involved quintessentially in getting it rolling, and so we wanted to see if it met his expectations.
2: I am here because I'm one of the foundation board members of NixOS, and also the founder of Phlox, which is a kind of like a bringing Nix to work effort that we started a few years ago.
3: And, I mean, it's been a big conference for you, the very first NixCon. How's it going?
2: Yeah, so I thought about the idea of bringing NixCon for the first time into North America in September of 2023, which is less than 6 months ago. And it was exciting. I think I proposed it as an idea at actually the NixCon in Europe. And folks kind of were good with it, and we kicked it off. And, you know, we didn't know if it was going to be 20 people and a few people who got lost, but we keep them there until they know how to write a Nix derivation. But it ended up being almost 300, I think. I don't know, 270 something. So pretty fucking awesome, and love it.
3: You must be really proud of the outcome, really, because we've been getting amazing feedback, and I would imagine you've gotten some too.
2: Yeah, I think what was beautiful about it is just the energy. I think we had the conference hall and that track, and it was full, but then you walked outside, right? You kind of like, you open the door and everyone's in the common area, all hacking together, teaching people, packaging for the first time. And I think that's insane. And that's what, you know, gives me the drive to do it again and charge my human battery, body battery, whatever you call that now, up.
3: You know, it was brilliant to have tables out in the common room because, yeah, they were filled with laptops the entire time.
2: Yeah, and I love the fact that we were able to bully the other tracks not to use the common area. Kindly, though. You know, because we just, they looked at us, we looked at them, they're like, you want to do Nix? They're like, they turned around, so.
3: So perfect. Tell me about the foundation. Give us like a primer and how you're involved in it.
2: Yeah, definitely. So foundation is a body inside of the Nix community. We pretty much have a charter of keeping the lights on and having the light shine a bit brighter for tomorrow, which is kind of a nice fancy way of saying, you know, all the fiscal items, the legal items, the bureaucratics, the final escalation points. But one of my ideologies when I came in for the first time to kind of think about this was that I really do believe in duocracy models and bottoms up community models where we come together and then whoever is willing to do the work is empowered to make the decision. And when someone is empowered to make the decision, ideally they're more incentivized to also do the work. I think that's a little bit about the foundation. So maybe unlike others, we don't make technical decisions. We don't make any like hard top down, this is how things operate here, but we just try to empower and do more. And then a lot of us wear multiple hats. So it's like, you know, I'm with the hat of like also organizing NixCon, but.
0: You know, one of the things I like, Noah, is the foundation doesn't get involved in technical decisions. And the other primary goal of the foundation is to make sure there's like a year of runway. So if they disappeared, the Nix infrastructure lasts for a year. And then eventually they want to get to 2 years of runway.
4: Oh, that's extraordinary. So they empower the geeks to do the work that they want to do. They move obstacles out of the way and let the work happen.
0: Feels like a pretty good model. I mean, we'll see how long that lasts, but I'm very impressed by the people that seem to kind of be in more leadership roles. Ron himself, I mean, he's clearly a good speaker. He's energetic. He's intelligent. He's tuned in. He's obviously well informed on Nix too. And he can speak to media. This is a bigger deal than you might realize, because Nix is kind of going from the domain of the geeks that created it, God bless, to the geeks that can talk about it. And that is going to also help with adoption, especially in certain enterprise roles.
1: Yeah, it sounds like Ron in his past life had worked for Meta and was trying to figure out, like, how do we make, you know, the developer experience really rock solid? How do you get iOS tooling on folks not running macOS? You know, be able to build these crazy cross distributions that you might need to do it at scale. And then found that, you know, Nix already existed and was solving these problems. It just needed, you know, a little more polish.
0: Now, we wanted to wrap up NixCon with how we started it. Brent sat down with Zach Mitchell, who joined us earlier months ago when NixCon was announced, and we wanted to get his impression on how everything went.
5: It was really that first like opening ceremony / workshop when it was basically standing room only that we were like, hell yeah, we did it. And so that kind of like sustained itself for the whole 2 days of the conference. And so I think it went really well. We got a lot of positive feedback. There's a ton of people asking us to do it again, saying like, you know, if you do it, I'll definitely come back, that kind of stuff. And that's pretty much exactly what we wanted to hear.
0: Yeah. And if they do it again, I think we're going to be back again. 100%. It was a great event and learned a ton. 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One thing became really clear, though, at NixCon, and that was that Nix is eating the world. Now, this clip is actually from a keynote that was held at a different event by different people, but by Docker and Flock's employees. And they just straight up are talking about how Nix is being used on the back end of Docker Hub.
6: I want to kind of impress upon you the idea that Nix is another option that we have here. This adopting a declarative approach and how we can use Docker and Nix together is the thing that we really want to everybody to get out of this talk today. And at the end, we've got a little bit of a call to action, because there are some actually really interesting opportunities that we have to bring a new way of using both Docker and Nix together. And we're kind of like interested in whether people want to join us on that.
0: So there was this really interesting experience that we had during this event, and it was accentuated by the way Scale is laid out. There are two physical buildings, And the main scale event was taking place in the core building, the traditional building, if you will. And UbaCon was taking place there, and a couple other events were taking place over there. And then in a separate building across a, you know, a courtyard, there was a NixCon event. And it was like its own conference, completely disconnected and disassociated from the other bits of what were going on at scale. And so you would go between these two worlds in real time. And it was like the two planets that were orbiting a sun, the same sun, but they had no idea that there was a civilization on each planet. And well, maybe the Nix people knew, but definitely the people at the UbaCon event and other places had no idea what was going on. Because you'd go over to the NixCon side and you'd have 100 people heads down on laptops, and you'd have, you know, another 60 people in sessions. And they're essentially rebuilding the way we package and distribute software and the way we deploy it. And they're solving it at fundamental levels that we have been struggling with for decades in Linux. And it's, you know, I go over to UbaCon, no offense to UbaCon, but I go over to UbaCon, and within 5 minutes of sitting at a session and in the Q&A, we get into a snaps versus Flatpaks versus app image versus Docker image versus this Docker image and that Docker image. And 20% of the Q&A is spent just, how do I actually install this thing, and what's the best way, and what are the pros and cons of these different formats? And I hear I should use the snap. I hear I should use the Docker image. I hear I should do this person's project. I hear if I have a Pi, I should use this. And it's, you sit there and you go, these people have no idea what's coming for them. They're completely ignorant that there is another entity in that building, a black hole, that is sucking in everything they're talking about, just sitting down, heads down, working. While these people are chattering away about what doesn't work, there's actually people in another building that are solving these problems that are coming for them in 10 years, and they're totally unaware of it happening. And it is the wildest thing to witness in front of you. It's like there is a fundamental shift happening that is solving these problems, and there could be a scenario and an outcome where we no longer have, should I use the app image? Should I use the snap? Should I use the deb? Should I use the RPM? Should I use the Flatpak? Should I just use the Docker image? That conversation may eventually go away in some form, and the work is being done right now, and the people that will eventually be dependent on that work have no idea it's even happening or about to be changed out from underneath them.
3: I wonder if you think, I have an opinion, which I'll share, but I wonder if you think it was an advantage or a disadvantage for it to be in a completely different building. I think it was an advantage because there was some intense directed work and learning happening in one scenario, but it presents the problem you just suggested, which is that there's this divide. So what do you think?
4: I would tell you that I think that allows the workshop, lets the people get the work done, the marketing and or the on-ramp to it. That's what the expo hall is for. And, you know, the Nix table with Martin Wimperis, the Phlox guys next to him, that, at least from my perspective, offered the opportunity to, if you wanted to learn or dip your toe into the water, that was a comfortable place to do that. And then if you were interested and wanted to go further, there's a place, hey, these guys are doing all this work, you can go down there and hang out.
0: Yeah, I think that's very true. It is, though, sort of like this, there is something brewing and nobody's realized it yet.
1: Well, I mean, the combination of it being in the basement, but then also it kind of started. I mean, it was a pre-event, right? Like, we came down for NixCon. We wanted to go to scale, but NixCon sealed the deal because the first one in North America. But a bunch of folks just came for scale, which is, I mean, it's great. Scale is important. So, you could show up to this year's scale and have no idea that it was really happening. Or we talked to a lot of folks who are like kind of aware and like, oh, I might go watch a Nix talk.
0: Yeah, it feels like, okay, all right, well, it's coming for you. You're going to become a Nix user whether you like it or not. You just might not know it. But, you know, like I mentioned at the top of the show, scale is always a moment to meet and catch up with old friends or new faces that we have like online relationships with and all of that kind of stuff. And our buddy, Mr. Martin Wimperis, Wimpy, was down in the NixCon section, and out of the corner of my eye, I caught his laptop, and it's a sleek-looking laptop, and I said, what you got going there? You know, because we know Martin, he's created Ubuntu Mate, he's got a very opinionated idea of the desktop, and he has got a, what I would call, sweet GNOME setup that in the past you would have built your own distro for. But now he's just created his own desktop environment on top of Nix, and he walked us through a little bit of it.
7: So everything's declarative, right? So even the dock, right? So this is dash to dock. But everything in there, I haven't manually configured that. That's actually a Nix configuration.
8: Yeah, that's great. So you're saying even the icons in your dash?
7: Yeah. I like fixed workspaces. So I just have those configured as fixed things. Mm-hmm. And when I launch an application, it automatically launches the application on the right workspace. So I don't. I have workspace 1 to 8. Each workspace has a particular function. So when I move to that workspace...
8: Are you using a GNOME extension to tell it to go to that virtual desktop?
7: Yeah, it's called Auto Move.
8: Yep.
7: Yep. And if we do that there, so that's just bringing up a terminal, which I'll do here. We'll then
8: which has been fancified.
7: Another terminal, which I'll do here. And you'll notice that I've got the, what's that window manager everyone's going nuts about? Hyperland style window borders are all part of the GNOME configuration. Yeah. We'll open up another one. And now when I tile this one, it's going to give me the option of how I want to lay out. So it's a tiling assistant about how I want the other window to be tiled.
1: That seems very flexible.
7: But all of all the indicator stuff is all pre-configured and enabled. The shrinking of the space between the indicator icons is all factored out in the GNOME configuration. Overview at start is disabled by default. When I super, it brings up the app grid, not the overlay, and workspaces is turned off in the app grid. All of this is just all Nix. Nix configuration, the whole lot.
1: There's some knobs in here I didn't even know you could tune.
7: So the way you can do this is you run dconf watch. Slash. And now everything you poke in GNOME where it makes a configuration change.
8: You can see it right there printed out on the screen.
7: That out on the
8: screen. Basically and doing like a tail of dconf.
7: Yeah, and then you can copy and paste that into the dconf Nix configuration thing to now make it a declarative configuration.
8: That's a good tip. Oh, that's a good tip. So it's dconf watch slash.
7: Yeah, that will just watch every change in G settings or dconf. Now, in Nix OS in 23.11, there's a dconf user database profile module.
8: Oh.
7: So you can now in Nix OS at the system level configure things. There's G settings overrides, which is kind of good for defaults. But the thing about dconf is you can make changes to things that aren't defined in the schema. So GNOME extensions don't have schema references. So the only way you can automatically provision and configure your GNOME extensions is using that dconf overlay.
8: Can you show me what that looks like?
7: What, the configuration?
8: Yeah, just
7: sure. Yeah,
8: That's so great. So how many extensions would you guess are installed?
7: Well, I won't have to guess. I can show you.
8: It's got to be a fair amount.
7: I think it's 8 or 9.
8: Oh, that's not bad.
7: Popey was joking with me, saying, "Oh, what, you're going to make your own distro now?" And I was like, "No,
8: you don't need to.
7: I'm going to make. What my end goal of this is to make a flake of my interpretation of what the GNOME desktop could be, and then people could just consume that one flake. They don't have to turn on any GNOME stuff. That flake will just give you this like out of box experience.
8: I would definitely try that. I would give that a go.
7: And then using Home Manager and its dconf module, you can then make your own user overrides to my configuration, which is how I do it.
0: And he demonstrated, like, I can have this set up for my family, I can have these different kind of changes and tweaks there. It was so slick.
4: So one of the things, as I was kind of chatting with him, you know, I asked him, how is it going with Ubuntu Mate? And he goes, you know, LTS coming out, this would be the time I'd be really digging in, doing the grind. I'm not, because if I'm going to build something for the rest of my family to use, I have to believe in it, and I think that the way that it's going is Nix. And so that's going to be his pet project. That's going to be the thing that will replace the use case for Ubuntu Mate.
0: Isn't that something? Isn't that? And I, you know, imagine, so you start with a base system, and then you just pull in his flake. I wonder, could you do it on a Fedora box?
1: Well, I don't know about everything. You could certainly get a bunch of the software. I think you'd need to get the right roots if you were going to. You'd have to figure out how to go run that system on top, right? Because probably going to need at least the GNOME stuff to get rendered out. But you might be able to do it at the user level.
0: It'd be a big swap out.
1: Yeah, well, I think maybe a home manager version of the dconf module you could do that part.
4: Why the desire to run it on Fedora?
0: I'm just thinking, like, so people didn't want to have Nix OS base, because I think, like, one of the things people have a hard time wrapping their head around is they're so used to a package manager. And then, like, why do I have to go, like, add my software to a config file or do, like, a flake? Like, why can't I just say install and then I have it available immediately? And why do I got to do this rebuild? You know, and I think people will get it eventually, but I think one of the initial reactions is, I just want to install my piece of software and use it.
4: Okay, how about you split the difference? You use Nix OS for the base operating system, have all of the package and configuration to get you to a stable ground, and then Flatpak's on top.
0: That's what I'm doing for my kids. I'm doing so for both Bella and Dylan right now. I have a base config that I've done, and then they just install the software they want through Discover, which just installs Flatpaks.
4: Yeah,
0: and that's actually
4: that
0: working.
4: To me makes sense. I mean, if you look at it, that's kind of the direction Apple's going, right? They give you a solid base to build off of, and then you put all your stuff up here.
0: Yeah, I could see it working.
1: I think that's kind of the same rationale the Flux folks have, right? You know, they're offering sort of an imperative API on top of the declarative stuff as a bridge between the two worlds.
3: Okay, well, I'm lucky enough to work with a bunch of amazing people, and two of my favorite people are in this very room, so I feel like, well, I mean, not including the JB folks, of course. Sorry, guys. but Daphne is one of those people who I met for the very first time when JB was invited to join Nextcloud last March, so exactly a year. That's when I met Daphne, and we've been kind of friends ever since.
9: And the rest is history?
3: It is. But I think you're a brilliant person, and you've had a positive effect on me. And also, you lead some big teams at Nextcloud, and I think you have a massively positive effect on them as well. So would you introduce yourself, which teams you work on, and how it is being here?
9: Oh, it's lovely to be here in California. It's a big adventure for me. When I joined Nextcloud, I started as a support lead, so I managed the customer support team. And then I also got a bit bored there because all the problems were at some point sort of manageable. So I moved also to manage the integration portfolio of integrations of other software with Nextcloud. And then I became also community developer manager. And now I have a whole team of developers. We are primarily responsible for the AI projects at Nextcloud. But we also still develop integrations with other software and 60 other apps. It has been a blast.
3: What about scale? This is your first scale. It's also my first scale. I'm curious, you've had experiences at other conferences like FOSDEM and other conferences that I actually don't even know because they're European based. But how does scale itself compare to those experiences?
9: I think scale is a very warm and welcoming place to be. I personally didn't have great experiences at FOSDEM being from a minority group. Maybe the conference is just a little bit too large if you are relatively new to open source. But I've had better experiences on smaller conferences in Europe, like FOSS North, which is the Scandinavian open source conference in Europe. And scale has been similar to that. I didn't find it too large. It was manageable in terms of size. People are very enthusiastic about Nextcloud, and it has been a wonderful experience.
3: Now, you gave a talk, I think an hour and a half ago at scale. Can you give us an overview of what that was about and how it went?
9: It went well. It was about AI ethics because it's a difficult field. A year ago, ChatGPT suddenly became large and there are so many problems with AI. And the question is, should Nextcloud be doing AI or not? And it's so difficult because on the one hand, we are a competitor to Microsoft, who is doing AI. So if some of their features become popular and mainstream, then maybe we have to give them, provide them also, but in a better way, because yeah, if the users and the market expects it, otherwise you have a problem. But there's many problems with it, ranging from discrimination, bias, carbon emissions, which people does it benefit the most because it doesn't support all languages, requires expensive hardware, it generates nonsense. For example, during the talk, I explained that even Nextcloud's AI, while we try to be open source, is not fully ethical. And I was explaining that I had some examples of people misusing it. Even in our team, we had a support engineer using ChatGPT to provide support. But ChatGPT doesn't know Nextcloud OCC commands, so that went wrong. And I explained that this type of text generation is a form of mansplaining as a service.
3: And I would imagine there's a privacy aspect to it all as well.
9: Yes, because most big tech solutions, of course, gather all your data. And the Nextcloud solutions don't have to do that because it runs on your own server.
3: We've seen a big incidence of user data being sold to various companies for AI training. Have you investigated that at all?
9: Yes, we have seen that in the last months, Tumblr and WordPress and Reddit were considering to sell the data of their users to train AI models. But of course, users never consented to that use case. That's perhaps the overall problem with consent in surveillance capitalism in general, because yeah, consent doesn't really seem to work for the simple fact that it needs to be voluntary and it needs to be informed. And both of those things never occur in the tech industry.
3: Now, our crowd listening is all pretty technical. And I think hopefully many of us have kind of thought of these things at least a little bit at this point. But how do you feel about just the general population and what's coming?
9: I'm not sure they are really fully aware, and I'm also not sure, honestly, that they know how to use the AI software that is now pushed to them.
3: Well, I don't know, because ChatGPT seems to be like integrated into every search field out there. It's almost like they have no choice but to use it, even if they don't even realize they're using it.
9: Yeah, but that they have no choice and that they are using it doesn't mean they know how to use it.
3: Okay, any recommendations?
9: Well, first of all, be careful with using it to generate drafts, for example, for your presentation or a draft for a report. Yes, you can use it perhaps at the beginning of the writing process, but certainly not at the end. You have to put the human back into it and you have to check all the facts. And you have to check that all the literature, that the references actually exist. And also be careful with introduced bias, because text generation is all the time assuming that doctors are men, bosses are men, and nurses are women. Well, here's the life example that a boss can also be a woman. Also be aware, well, perhaps that's not for the average user, but if you're deploying AI yourself, be aware of the energy consumption.
0: That's something we just started talking about too. Wow, there's a lot there, but I think that's all really solid. And I really appreciate that Nextcloud is giving users some tools that don't feel creepy.
1: Yeah, and you're integrating AI stuff, but you're at least being open about, like, well, we've got options that are totally self-hosted and private, and maybe you need to take advantage of other options, but at least you're calling that out in a way that few other services or apps are doing.
0: Yeah. Thank you.
9: Thank you.
3: Well, a big thank you to Daphne for joining us. And Yas, you've taken the place now. Yas, introduce yourself, please, for us.
10: Oh, introducing myself to the JB audience, that's quite a thing. I think many of you actually might have heard my voice at one point or another. And I work at Nextcloud, like Daphne.
3: But you have a little bit of a longer history, that's for sure.
10: Right, I started a little early, technically, at the day before we announced it. So that would be June 1st, 2016.
0: Back when we were all young men and had to fill a few less years on us.
10: Oh, yeah, quite a few less years. It's really crazy to think that it's been, you know, almost 8 years. That's just unbelievable. The world has changed quite a bit, and not just with COVID. It's been quite a ride.
0: A lot of new technologies. I got to give credit to Nextcloud, though. You guys have been pretty good at riding those waves and trying to figure out what is, you know, something that's actually worth investing in. What's a trend that you don't need to necessarily jump on? That's been pretty impressive for those 8 years.
10: Yeah, I think one of the tricks, honestly, we do is we love those little, you know, test balloons. Very often we will develop something in the first thing and, you know, see if people use it, pick it up. And then if it doesn't get picked up, then it's okay. Yeah, are not always happy with that approach. You know, they're like, well, it's a bit an abandonware approach. And I mean, yeah, I see the pain. But, you know, for some things, you just need a couple of iterations to get it right. Like one of the things was the project feature, which we introduced quite a while ago. And it was a way where you could say, hey, this file is related to that file. So people just didn't do that. So at some point, we basically just dropped that and replaced it with the related resources, which basically looks at like relations between the files based on who they have access to it. So if you have a file and it's shared, you know, to Brent, between Brent and me, then it'll show up when I go to one file. It shows up all the other resources that are exclusively shared between Brent and me. But it took years to really, you know, first it was unused and now we have something that kind of works. And we're, well, there's some new stuff coming in this area, of course, for the next release.
3: I don't actually know your history with Scale. Can you give us a taste? Like, is this your first one, or you've been here for like 10 years over and over?
10: I've been at Scale about six-ish times since about 2010, 2011. So it's been a while since my first Scale. So back then, I was community manager for OpenSUSE, and we wanted to organize a meeting of all the contributors who were contributing to marketing at the time. I looked at, like, where does everybody live? And, you know, you would think OpenSUSE, you know, SUSE being such a German company, the easiest place would be in Germany. But it turns out that actually the most efficient place was this side of the US. So we were like, well, there's this event coming, Scale. How about we just bring everybody there And, you know, do a meetup the week before scale, in which time we can, you know, work on some materials and get it then all printed and then bring it to scale and have a big OpenSUSE booth there and really build up a thing. Yeah, it was really quite an experience. I don't know. I think scale is really cool. It's a really a community event, really, you know, open. And so that was really nice.
0: It is very community. So, Brent, I want to know, how did it meet your expectations?
3: Yeah, in that clip we played previously, I said, well, I've got lots of Linux Fest Northwest experience, and I think it might just be 3 to 4 times that. And I actually think that was pretty accurate. It felt very busy in the main hall. So actually going to NixCon sometimes, even though NixCon was a huge success, it was like, I'm like with my people now.
0: That's a good point. You could like escape hatch out and go to a smaller con and then pop back into the big con. That was actually pretty nice.
1: Yeah, I was wondering, like, I mean, I think there are some cons, excuse the pun there, to that approach, right? Maybe the discoverability of NextCon perhaps was hurt, or, you know, folks just not intermingling from DevOps days over to NextCon or to the UbuCon track. But you're right. I mean, it did mean you could escape the general chaos and go find like-minded people in whatever track.
3: I'm hooked. Like, it was exhausting socially in the best kind of way, you know? And we often talk about how going to these events and hosting the meetup that we had, which was a huge success.
0: Oh yeah, we didn't even talk about the huge meetup that we had.
3: So many things have happened. It's crazy. Like, it's just an intense experience. And Yas, you and I were talking about that this morning. It's just like, there's so much happening. You wish somehow it could be like a week long, but I know they would just cram in just as much in a whole week. But it's you have to do it.
0: Yeah.
3: Like, it recharges you for months.
0: I look at how many teams were sent down here, and, you know, and it's not the whole company for any of these places, but it's, you know, it's a nice chunk of the team. That's real numbers. That's real money. That's real time and real value that people get out of this conference. So it's all exciting also to just get together and see each other.
3: I have a question for you, Yas. You've got like quite a depth of history with open source. I'm curious how it feels different in North America versus in Europe.
10: Yeah, you have different events in Europe too, of course, and some are a bit more commercial, some are a bit more community, like FOSDEM in particular. That's a completely insane event. There's no registration. They have no idea how many people are going to come. I'm guessing it's for the building code, because honestly, this cannot be safe. If you see how full it is, it's nuts. And that one is almost actively anti-commercial. Like, you will not see any commercial booths, nothing. It's only pure community. While on the other hand, you've had projects like Linux Tech Berlin, which I've been at many times. It's now like it doesn't exist anymore. And there was a lot more like scale where, you know, you have kind of the melting pot of like there are community booths, there are commercial booths, there are community/commercial booths, you know, which I personally like a little bit more. FOSDEM is just chaos. But like, I think businesses bring things, you know, good things to open source. Yeah, I miss it now in Europe with Linux Tech being gone. A more scale-like event would be good to have, a bigger one in Europe. I do miss it a little bit, I think, because now everybody just goes to FOSDEM. It doesn't cover all the bases, you know? Yeah, I do love how scale does that in a nice way.
0: Thank you, Yas. It was great to have you again. Thanks for being here.
11: And now it is time for Le Boost.
0: So Krafnik's boosted in, and he's writing about a military-industrial complex sponsor. I got like a contractor for the military. The NixCon EU organization decided to reject that sponsor. However, the NixCon North America sponsor, or NixCon North America, did not reject that sponsor. And there is a post that we can link to in the show notes to bring people up to speed. Krafnik's writes, "This is extremely disheartening to me personally. They believe that people who care about open source should care about the military-industrial complex sponsoring events." So we talked about this on the live stream, but I wanted to address it in the show because I think this is probably some people listening will have this.
1: Oh, yeah, for sure. I mean, and just also thanks for the discussion, Krafnik's, and for the 80K sets.
0: Yeah. I don't even know their name because they were not – there was no indication that they were a sponsor. I didn't – do you remember what their name was? I think you do, right? No,
1: I actually don't. Andrel?
0: Something like that. But having attended all the NixCon events, I can't even tell you the company's name. It is tricky, though, in North America, because unfortunately, the military-industrial complex is such a huge part of our economy. And boy, I wish that wasn't the truth, but it is the reality. And it's not only just a big part of the tech economy, it's a big part of the United States' GDP, which is gross, but it is the truth. And if you accept that a nation needs to have a military, which probably most people do at some level, you might not agree with what that military does, but you probably accept they need to have a military, then you have to ask yourself the question, should that military be using the best software possible? And then that kind of brings me to a point where I'm not so sure how I feel about this anymore.
1: You know, we were talking with Ron a bit and, you know, pointed out some of the growing pains because this is the first NixCon North America. A lot of the funding for Nix, a lot of the, you know, emotional involvement, a lot of the people participating, that's been in Europe. And there are more, you know, government sponsors available. And to your point, Chris, in the U.S., well, often maybe there's like a program office or something, but the real money is at the Department of Defense and the contractors that flow through there.
0: Yeah, there's also it's hard to pick and choose because I used to work in IT as a contractor for a company that on the outside you would just think is a 100% green company. They specialized in inverters and solar panels. Their name was Outback Power Systems. You can Google them. They were completely known for just being environmentally friendly, green company at the total edge of developing solar technology. And their biggest customer was the military in Iraq. And, you know, it's like, wow. So they're like doing a lot of good, pushing solar and renewable energies forward. And their biggest contractor is the military. And it is just kind of the reality. And this is just a little tiny 200-person company in Arlington, Washington. I mean, this is everywhere.
1: We did hear mentioned during the State of the Union, you know, I think the foundation especially is aware of these pains.
0: Yeah,
1: and
0: yeah.
1: I don't think they're trying to have a super heavy hand. I mean, obviously, maybe there's issues around, does that funding make or break if the conference is possible? That might be one thing. But if it's just a little extra slush, I think they're curious and open-minded and want the community to speak out. So it's, you know, if folks are passionate, it's a discussion worth having.
0: And I think it's an important topic to keep on our radar, something we'll continue to follow. So thank you, KraftNix, for boosting in, and thank you for being our baller. Hey, Rich Lobster!
1: 50,000 sats boosting in from Sovakin.
12: I hoard that which your kind covet.
1: Short message. Sovakin just wanted to say, I'll be listening from my hospital bed. And this was a live boost we got from the morning before NixCon stream.
0: Wow. We got a couple of boosts that hit pretty hard this week, and that is one of them. Sov, man, like, hope you're doing okay out there. Thank you so much.
1: We're pulling for you, and thanks for listening.
0: We've been thinking about you for days. Thank you very much.
3: Now, we got a 50,000 boost as well from Miss Enutech.
12: I hoard that which your kind covet.
3: Another one of those that hits the heart. Boosting for my husband, who's a longtime listener. He introduced me to the show 4 years ago, and I just want to try and support him back. He's a wonderful dad, and he loves the show, so thank you very much for that.
0: That is so amazing. A little more context, because they boosted multiple times. I believe he's just recently been deployed, or he's in the military as well, and he's able to listen to the show from afar, and this is sort of a gift to him, is boosting and supporting one of his favorite shows, so that's amazing and definitely hits us in the feels. Thank you. Thank you very much for supporting the show. And if you want to boost in with his name, we'd be happy to give him a shout out. He sounds like a great guy.
1: Yeah, whatever we can do.
0: Yeah. Hybrid Sarcasm comes in with the classic now, 42,000 sats, because I know you guys know this, but it is truly the universal answer to everything. And they write, boost from the trenches of another production cutover weekend.
1: Hybrid. I mean, you are putting in the hours.
0: Oh, my goodness, dude. All right. Very well. Very good. I may be pushing the limits of caffeine consumption for humans.
1: You're in good company.
0: I wonder what that is. Because does it stack up to our caffeine consumption?
1: What is the LD50 somewhere at like 1200? That's what I tell myself.
0: I know Jeff got a nice reality check of the caffeine consumption in this place.
13: Unbelievable. I never thought that a single person can intake so much just before breakfast.
3: I intake very little, so it kind of evens out between all of us at the end.
0: Yeah. Oh, boy. Let me tell you what. It's a way of life, especially when thankfully for the last couple of nights I've been solid, but for the first few nights I was here, I had a tooth infection that I was fixing, and it was sort of the end of it, hopefully, but I didn't sleep for the first two nights that I was here. So I was basically living on caffeine.
3: Now, I learned last night from Daphne, actually, that some people, a very small percentage of the population, and I think Wes might be one of these, they can have caffeine and sleep no problem. It doesn't affect them in any way.
0: Is that true
3: and
0: for you?
3: Sometimes even helps.
0: I've noticed like you'll caffeinate fairly late into the evening.
1: Yeah, I don't really have a cutoff.
0: Yeah, I have like a 2-3 o'clock cutoff. We're like an hour away from my cutoff right now as we record. I should probably slam another one, you know?
1: Golden Dragon coming in live to say, Dragon used to consume 1,400 milligrams a day.
0: I like that he tracked it. That is so nerdy.
1: Well, at that level, you probably should, just to be safe.
0: Well, actually, I think there's a valley. Like, at first, you track. And then you go into the, I'm consuming so much, I don't want to track valley. And then you come out on the other side, and you're like, I got to get a handle on this. And then you start tracking it again. That's a, I don't know where Golden Dragon is in that that sort of use pattern, but...
3: Is there a similar curve to Nick's adoption?
0: Maybe. Maybe. Oh, and Golden Dragon says he can still sleep on it, too. Golden Dragon coming in. T. Cairo comes in with 24,690 sats to say he's having a problem with the Fountain Live feed, but other apps, even though it wasn't specifically focused at Fountain, other apps are getting the notifications and he can listen to the stream in Podcast Addict, send it to his Chromecast, and put it up on his TV. How about that?
14: So the combination is 1, 2, 3, 4, 5. That's the stupidest combination I ever heard in my life!
1: To say, I expect my Spaceballs Boost sound clips paid back with interest.
0: All right, well, here you go then. As a little interest on top of that Spaceballs... I think you've earned that. I think you've earned that.
1: VT52 came in with 10,101 Satoshis.
15: Thank you very much. And here's something for your trouble.
1: Maybe, just maybe, this is finally enough to convince Chris to get on the home manager bandwagon.
0: Uh-oh.
1: And then we've got a link here to a declarative Plasma config in Plasma Manager.
0: This is really, really slick. So I'm just going through the config right now because, you know, stuff's just plain text. You can just read it. It sets the tooltip delay to 5, so it's nice and quick. It's using the Breeze Dark theme. It sets a wallpaper. It looks like it takes care of some of the title bar buttons, so they're in the right way. Get your minimize and maximize and close in the right way.
3: I need this.
1: So this is what Wimpy was doing, but the Plasma version.
0: Yeah, it is. That's really neat. I think that's actually pretty brilliant, VT. I am very much feeling it is time for me to start playing with this. I want to talk to Wimpy more about it. Maybe if he publishes his Flake, that'd be a good starting spot, and then just sort of go from there.
1: Or if folks want to boost in, like, what's the best modern, probably Flake-forward way to get started with Home Manager? What should we try? What should we avoid?
0: Oh, my gosh. How are you configuring your desktop? I want to see it. I want to see the config file. Please, please, I want to see that. Oh, my gosh. Wow. All right. Thank you for that link.
3: Now, Zach Attack came in with 2,500 sats.
0: Hey-o.
3: Back on Fountain.
0: Thank you, Zach.
16: B-O-O-S-T.
3: I used to have a GPX Canoe for retro emulation, but lost the charge cable of all things. Seeing what you're using last week got me thinking I'd pick up another small retro system just so that I can stay in my bag and get busted out every once in a while.
0: We should pass that around so the folks listening here in the living room can check out the RS, what is it, 36S? Is that right?
13: It's in front of the TV and hopefully charged.
0: Really neat device. It's been a lot of fun. Alex brought his, you know, because he's the one that told me about it. And he loves it for just the offline plane flights.
1: Pokemon on the plane. What more could you want?
0: Now, SWAT boosted in with a row of ducks. And he writes, if you like split keybs, like keyboards, check out bastardkb.com. who are a truly open hardware shop. They actually have everything posted on their Bastard KB GitHub page. I met them in real life at ClackyCon.
3: What? That's awesome.
1: ClackyCon, okay.
0: And they were so helpful. And they were not pushy. They had a passion for keebs. Is keebs like something the kids are calling keyboards now? K-E-E-B-S?
1: I think SWAT's deep.
0: I like it. Currently switching from a decade-old DOS keyboard Ultimate to a new Bastard keyboard, Cherry Dibs.
3: What is happening right now?
0: Cherry B Dibs? I don't know. Any advice is welcome, especially with regards to using layers optimally. And yes, I am a Vim user. Oh, that's too bad.
1: Well, if anyone out there can understand what SWAT is saying, boost back with your tips and answers.
0: Give us your hot keyb suggestions. I actually am feeling like... a little left out. I didn't realize there was bastardkeyboard.kb.com. I didn't realize there was ClackyCon.
3: Well, and I know editor Drew just got a Ploopy mouse for himself. Canadian company.
0: I'm sorry?
3: If you can spell it, they're great.
13: They look wonderful.
0: Ploopy mouse?
3: Yes. It's a whole new language.
0: Okay. All right. You want to take the next one. That's weird. It's Ploopy. Come on. You know, Ploopy Mouse.
3: Now, Galactic Starfish boosted in a couple boosts for a total of 7,000 sats. Hey, regarding that productivity app discussion last week, I found all the task apps I've used to be too inflexible. As someone with ADHD, I need to be able to do rapid task switching without the encumbrance of opening the app or checking something off. And I need to track billable hours in the workplace. Self-motivation is a big problem for me as well. I'm someone who gets fired up about five projects at the same time, but just as fast as the fire came, it dies again. So on that note, I am developing a system and will be developing an app to accompany this scatterbrain workflow style in a way that is rewarding, flexible, intuitive, and simple. It's still a ways out, of course, so reading this part on the air isn't necessary. However, I'm curious to hear how listeners struggling with this very problem have solved it for themselves.
0: Well, I think they all do what you're doing and try to build themselves a system.
1: It comes back to that workbench discussion with Ross, right?
0: Yeah,
1: I mean,
0: yeah.
1: I think some folks, whether lack, you know, not having the weird skills to build it or just better fit by what is available, maybe there's a system you can use, but if you have particular needs, you probably need the power of open source to craft something that actually works for you.
0: I'm here for it, though, to see what they can come up with. I mean, super productivity is a tough act to beat. That looks like a pretty dang good app.
3: Yeah, and I feel like because it's open source, we can integrate a lot of these ideas that work for various people into the same app. I mean, a lot of the background work has already been done, so why recreate the craft there?
0: Fair point. Fair point. All right, our next boost comes from Mr. Pib, which is 7,777 sats. He writes, I've been enjoying the AI discussion and have Stable Diffusion and Code Llama running on my PC as a result.
1: Nicely done.
0: Looking forward to your coverage from out in the field and hope to catch some live content as well. Safe travels.
1: Thanks, Pib. And hey, maybe boost back in. Let us know, did you catch that live content and did it work for you? What do you think?
0: How'd it go? Because we're developing a whole new pipeline.
1: Trey Fordham comes in with a row of ducks. I bought an R36S, that's that handhold.
0: There you go.
1: For myself, but when my four-year-old saw it, he wanted one too. Really intuitive, and I actually ended up buying a second one in the color he wanted.
0: That's true. We should have said there are multiple colors out there. I mean, when you're looking with something between $40-ish and $80-ish, depending on where you get it, not too shabby, really.
3: Now, Bearded Tech came in with a total of 4,034 sats across three boosts.
16: Coming in hot with the boost.
3: The only thing that hasn't made Fountain or Podverse stick for me yet is the UI loading time and the Android Auto.
0: I wonder. Okay, I got to make a quick comment. If you're going to boost in with the Android Auto, tell me what phone you're using. Because I'm on the Pizel 7 Proskis, and I'm not seeing this. And, like, I don't spend a minute in my car by myself without listening to a podcast. Like, I'm constantly using that. But I have heard that people are having issues with the Android of the autos. Got to narrow that down, but I want to narrow it down to devices if I can.
3: Well, Bearded continues, don't take me wrong, I want to use Fountain. But if I'm in a low data area on my phone, Fountain can take something like 5 or 6 minutes to load the UI sometimes.
0: Whoa! My thinking, and I wonder if they could toggle this, is that might be related to the SAT streaming. Maybe not actually related to the pod playing, but trying to make a connection back to the server so that way you get your SATs, but first it's got to time out.
1: And there's some sort of linear dependency where that has to load before you get to the next step.
0: Right, because the SAT payout is pegged to the time playback.
1: Oh.
0: So you don't want to start the time playback until you've got the SAT streaming figured out.
3: Not an easy problem.
0: That's my thinking, at least. I don't know for sure.
3: Now, Android Auto for both Podverse and Fountain work if you start the app beforehand.
0: Ah.
3: And then it needs to pull everything in. I don't know exactly how it's doing it on the back end, but I'd assume it hits the API endpoint to get my pods.
0: I wonder if one thing that I do that I've habitualized, and I wonder if you guys do this, is before I get in the car, I do kind of like, as I'm like getting my wallet and my keys, I open up the podcast app and I do a quick refresh and to see if, because I want to pull it down when I'm on Wi-Fi if I can. And I think maybe that is maybe one of the moves that I'm doing. I'm not waiting until I'm in the car and maybe switching between Wi-Fi and LTE, which is probably a pretty precarious moment to be switching.
3: Now, Tech has a potential idea for how to solve this. I wonder if there's a way to store the last successful API pull into a persistent database or so that way you can locally on device use that until some other new API pull is complete.
0: Store it and cache it. Oh, watch out. Watch out. Wes brought the big map. Oh, my gosh. I can't believe you packed that.
1: Yeah, it turns out there's a zip code boost in the mix. By the way, this is a zip code boost. The number of sats multiplied by 49 plus 28. yeah, so you start with 2,033 sats. Thank you, tech. Then you do that
0: more
1: math.
0: That aren't sats.
1: Yeah. Hint, this will be helpful for confirming that I got this right. It's the 49th U.S. state.
0: Ah.
1: Okay, I did the math.
0: Yeah, okay.
1: This zip code is 99645, which is...
0: Well, hold on. I mean, sure, Brent knows what the 49th state is, right?
17: There are 49?
1: Plus or minus.
0: Yeah, okay. It is?
1: A postal code in Alaska, including cities such as Palmer, Lazy Mountain, and Farm Loop.
0: Oh, man. How great. Whenever I see this, I get a little jelly. I'm like, oh, I'd love to have Lazy Mountain, Alaska in my address.
1: Yeah, although, have you heard about those fountain loading times? I don't think you can handle that.
0: Maybe I don't, but we really do appreciate the boost. Thank you very much, Bearded. Also, a very active contributor in our Telegram group. Now, we did get a row of McDucks.
18: Things are looking up for old McDuck.
0: User 27, who I don't think has set their username in Fountain yet, said, see y'all at Texas Linux Fest. Safe travels. That was a live boost, wasn't it?
1: Yeah, so the remainder here are live ones we pulled before the boost segment. More have been coming in. We're not going to get them all, but yeah. We're doing our best.
0: We do love it. And the dude abides comes in with 10,000 sats.
18: Boost!
0: And just says, hi there. And then look who managed to boost in even while they're at the event. Gene Bean comes in with a row of ducks saying, just popping in for a moment to say how great it was to meet everyone this week. Honestly, when we meet the boosters, it's like we're meeting celebrities. It's so great. Like, oh, this Gene Bean. Even my wife knows who Gene Bean is, right?
1: Two more live beasts from the Bean to live beasts.
0: Yeah.
1: Two rawr. More live boosts from the Bean to say all hail the moose honking Brent. And, you know, for what it's worth, Gene Bean doesn't really care if a sponsor is also a military contractor. The money spends just like anyone else's. Arr.
0: Quack. Picture Vision came in with 10,000 sats to say hi from Germany, sending you my sats earned through Fountain so far. Keep up the good work, a.k.a. Frank. That is very, very generous, Frank. Thank you. And if you do meet us in person, feel free to tell us your boost ID or your Matrix handle or your online handle. That helps a lot.
17: I want to send out a huge shout out to the Golden Dragon. Now, Jeff, you worked with the Golden Dragon to bring something special to scale here.
13: Yeah, it was really great. We needed some more stickers specifically for the event. And the Golden Dragon, as we know, makes these stickers. So whipped him up, sent him some sats. He sent me some stickers and people have loved them. So thank you so much.
17: Can you describe some of the stickers that you made? Because some of them are inside JB jokes.
0: And hilarious.
13: The Hawkstrike sticker. Hopefully some photos of that will go around in the chats.
0: Now, we should make it clear. Hawkstrike is a technical term not to be joked around about. It is the right amount of velocity and strength in which you hit a power supply to stop it from making the grinding noise. Send it to me and I'll post a picture of it at chrislast.com on my Noster profile. People can check out chrislast.com. It's so, so great. And Wes already is rocking it on his laptop.
1: Yeah, I mean, come on, the ThinkPad was born for the Hawkstrike because it has a kind of loud fan, and at some point the Hawkstrike is going to be needed.
0: You know you've done it. That machine noise is just grinding away. You don't got time to replace that fan, so boom, Hawkstrike.
1: Too loud makes it worse.
0: Yeah, and it's just great stickers all around. People loved them.
13: Yeah, they definitely all went. I think I might have a few left, but they're all gone.
0: So the mascot was here in spirit for sure, right? That was pretty fun. Yeah, our sticker game probably would have sucked without Jeff and the Golden Dragon getting together. So I'm really, really grateful of that.
1: It's the kind of thing where we're way too busy breaking our feeds to think about that kind of thing, unfortunately.
0: Yeah.
1: So it means a lot to have other folks who are helping out.
17: You know, at NextCon, Jeff and I showed up at like minute number one of NextCon just to kind of catch everything that was going there during the live stream. And I was like, hey, Jeff, like just put out a little stickers on this table. This table's pretty empty. Maybe we can like share some love. And he put out like a giant handful. I was like, Jeff, that's too many. And 30 minutes later, they were mostly all gone. So I think they are well appreciated out there.
0: Heck yeah.
13: They all disappeared.
0: That is really great. Well, I am thrilled to say, with part thanks to the live stream, we had 50 boosters, 92 total boosts, and we stacked 406,421 sats. Which is fantastic. We were out there earning that and working that. So thank you everybody who boosted in. That value is very much appreciated. And of course, a big thank you to our members as well and our SAT streamers out there. We see you. and everybody who tunes in for these live streams. We just had so much fun doing this. And a shout out to the Fountain team, who has been working behind the scenes to make all of this possible in real time, 8 hours ahead of us, like staying up until 3 a.m. to make sure that our streams go smooth. So a big shout out to all of them and everybody who boosted in this episode. We really appreciate it. Now, I got a special Knicks-related pick. You know, I wanted to keep it in theme this week, and this was a tip that was given to me by our buddy Wimpy, and he said, go check out Knicks Starter Configs by Mysterio77 on GitHub. And we'll have a link to this in the show notes, and it's a bunch of simple and documented config templates to help you get started with Knicks OS and Home Manager and Flakes. It's like all the boilerplate you need. You just grab it, and you tweak it, and you make it work for you.
1: I think this is especially useful if maybe you've played with NixOS before or Home.

0: is we get this episode out, and then Monday morning early before Brent's ready, maybe even before he's had a chance to eat breakfast, we're going to hit the road. We're going to try to take him up Highway 1 and show him the coast between California, Oregon, and Washington. And then we should be back in the studio in time for next week's episode. And I'm going to somehow in that time try to convince Brent to stay around too. So we'll see.
1: Well, I got one more Sunday with him.
0: Yeah, right. Well, at least one more episode, Brent.
2: Well, I did get an email recently that said that the hotel I booked in Vancouver is on strike and I would have to cross picket lines together. So I think it's just easier to stay an extra day or two.
0: Well, then you might as well, right? And then you can stick around, do a live stream with us next Sunday.
3: See you next week. Same bat time, same bat station.
0: Absolutely. Thank you so much, everybody who supports this production. You're the reason we're down here, and I can't tell you how much that matters to us. Thank you to our members. We hope you enjoy the member special from this crazy event. 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You can get our show notes at linuxunplug.com/554. We'll have our Luplug going again. The Mumble Room will be back next week. RSS feed at linuxunplug.com, as well as our contact page. All right, boys, we've done it. This officially marks our scale coverage. Congratulations. Thank you so much for joining us on this week's episode of the Unplugged program. We'll see you back here next Tuesday. As in...

0: It's Office Hours with me, Chris. Hello, everyone. Welcome back into the office. Yes, the door is officially open again. And look who's taking the best seat in the house. It's Brentley. Hey, Brent.
1: Well, hello. Jeez, this place has really changed since the last time we did this.
0: Yeah, I went for a new theme, you know, real modern looking.
1: It's a bit too much mauve for me, though.
0: Oh, I got a great deal on eBay. Just eventually, I think that cat pee smell will get out, but probably makes you feel at home, I imagine.
1: Hey, now.
0: Hey, guess what? We're back. Office Hours is now a full podcasting 2.0 feed. It's official, it's real, and it's the first show on Jupiter Broadcasting to achieve this milestone. And it was made possible by our boosters, by our members. Really, seriously, it absolutely was made possible by your support, because we hit pause for a moment and we re-architected some of the back end, which we covered on Pocket 1 and Pocket 2. But I just wanted to take a second and say thank you, because with that time, the show will now have cloud chapters. Some of those chapters will also have special art, so check your podcast player from time to time. It's the first show to officially have transcripts with each release. And for the very first time, we're going to attempt in the show the time value splits, which we'll have more information and a little deets about that soon. But also, the show is being distributed over IPFS Podcasting, which is amazing. And a special shout out to everybody out there who's contacted me and said, hey, I've set up a node and I'm pinning Office Hours. We really appreciate that. Thank you, everybody out there. You get a special bell. That's for you, for helping support and distribute the Office Hours podcast. And please, more, consider joining, because I have a lot more work to do. But Brent, you know, it's one of those things where we mentioned on the shows, we didn't even really make a direct call. Maybe we suggested it, I don't know. But I've heard from several people that after listening to, I think, Pocket One, went out and spun up their own IPFS podcasting nodes.
1: You know, I say this often, you can hear me saying it quite often, but we've got the best audience. Our listeners are just, they're the sweetest.
0: And maybe they want to make a little money, because speaking of the podcasting 2.0 apps, Podverse has put out a $1,200 bounty for completed Android Auto support for Podverse. They have a GitHub repo, I believe, for Android Auto with a note pinned regarding this bounty. This is a big one, $1,200 for helping out an open source project get Android Auto support.
1: Well, I would imagine if someone went for this, they could, eventually just get to be a bigger part of the project. So it might be kind of a neat opportunity as well.

0: sink your teeth into something you know, and then maybe, I don't know, be part of a really cool team.
1: So you're back, but for how long, right? Are you, you're going back to Berlin in a couple of weeks, I think?
0: I am, yeah. Is it, checking calendar, is it 2 weeks? I think it's 2 weeks, yeah. Which makes me kind of realize that my life is a bit insane. Help.
1: You know, I don't really understand how you manage it. You might as well just stay over there at this point.
0: You know,
1: you should move in.
0: It's the kind of rhythm where I feel like just as I get home and I remember what I'm supposed to be doing here and I get back into the rhythms, it's like, oh, time to go. And that's exactly where I am. That's how I feel. It's both very exciting and mildly awful.
1: Well, Brent's travel strugs are your wins, audience, because he is hosting another meetup on Friday, September 8th at the Nextcloud offices. These have been pretty popular.
0: They've been really fun. I it's always nice to see old faces. I can say that now because it's been many months since I've met some of these wonderful folks, but always like 50% are new people. And I think that's really great. I tried specifically with this one to plan it a little bit ahead. So hopefully some people are able to travel from areas that maybe were a bit more challenging with some of the, you know, lesser heads up that we've been giving in the last little bit. So I'm very much looking forward to meeting some folks, and I'm going to try to come up with something special for this one. We shall see. I don't want to spill the beans yet because I just want to make sure that it's actually going to happen, but
1: all right.
0: I'm trying.
1: Things are moving behind the scenes, it sounds like.
0: Behind the scenes.
1: Machinations, as it were. I don't know. I have a meetup as well. I don't think it's going to happen.
0: What?
1: I think we've had two people sign up.
0: Oh, no.
1: Yeah. Yeah. Maybe it's too close to Linux Fest. Maybe I waited too long. I promised the Spokane group in Eastern Washington in the Idaho area. I promised a year or two ago that we'd try to do a meetup. And then, you know, the last couple of years have been crazy. So I was trying to do a make good Saturday, September 16th at Iron Goat Brewing at 1 p.m. But yeah. It's like JB people and an audience member, too.
0: I see. I'm included on that list, which I think I'm in Berlin at the time. So maybe I should remove myself.
1: Yeah. Yeah. So it's not even. Yeah. It's even less than what's on there right now.
0: I wish I could go, though. I've heard so many great things about Spokane, and I've only driven through and never, you know, spent some time there. So I was really looking forward to this for the last couple of years, and here I am going to miss it.
1: Maybe the wildfires are throwing people for a loop, you know, and they don't.
0: You blaming me again?
1: No, Spokane has its own fires.
0: Oh, they have the ability of having fires. Oh,
1: yeah, they okay. can do.
0: Sorry,
1: they
0: Spokane.
1: Can do that too. Yeah, they're pretty good at it sometimes.
0: Is it Smokane now?
1: I'm sure they've never heard that before.
0: Oh,
1: we'll see. I'll leave it up on the meetup page. If we start getting some bites, I'll go for it. Otherwise,
0: how many people? How many people you need?
1: Not many. I mean, I'd go out there for a handful,
0: All right.
1: Dozen or so.
0: All right.
1: I'd love to see. I know we have a lot of people in the area just from how many folks had reached out in the past. But, you know, you go where the audience leads you. And honestly, maybe it's just people figure, I'm going to make the trek for Linux Fest. That's good enough. And I would rather if they could only come to one, they come to Linux Fest.
0: I will agree with that.
1: Yeah. Yeah. It's going to be a lot of work. We're going to be on cooking duty on Saturday. We're going to try to feed the fest. And, you know, we don't even really know how many people are going to show up. And how many people are going to want a lunch cooked by us.
0: Yeah,
1: and
0: I mean, we have a lot of experience with doing that in the past, but because of the hiatus and stuff, yeah, you're right. There might be too many brats.
1: I don't even know how to find the barbecue big enough to cook for like 500-600 people. That's my estimation. It's like, you know, maybe we'll get a couple thousand because the peak used to be like 5,000.
0: This is a big deal, Chris. Are we ready for this? Like, I don't know if we have the means of...
1: No. We're going to need some cook crew. We're going to need the audience to help us with the cooking. People run the, you know, we're going to have to make essentially a manufacturing pipeline of food. And we're going to need people to run that manufacturing pipeline of food. And, you know, I'm such an idiot, too, because so, you know, let's say lunch runs 11:30 to 1. Well, we're going to have to start getting set up around 10. I think the fest opens like at 9.
0: Chris.
1: So like we're there for like the first hour and then I got to go start making lunch.
0: Oh, man.
1: And so I'm going to have to like not be there for some of it because I have to be at the booth and on the live stream. So we're going to need some people to do some of the cooking, but I'm going to have to do some of it too. Obviously I can't do not. I just don't know.
0: We're going to start a new thing like the parking lot track.
1: It's my own fault. It's because when we did do our little community feed and we fed like 300 people, it was such a huge hit, it became like something everybody talked about in the fest organization. And so now it's like Jupiter Broadcasting is known for feeding people.
0: Oh, man. Yeah, if you want to win people's hearts, it's through food, and you've definitely succeeded there.
1: Maybe we'll just, before somebody gets their burger or their dog or something, they'll have to download an episode.
0: You know? it's a fair trade.
1: Right? Yeah, I thought so.
0: Or sat sausages or something.
1: So if the meetup doesn't work out, it's okay, because I got plenty of other things to worry about. However, I really would love to get out there, see some folks. It's been far too long. And maybe some folks can't make it to Linux Fest, but they could make it to the meetup. So details at meetup.com/Jupiter Broadcasting. So let's get into some pretty new developments in podcasting 2.0 and something that's taken off in a phenomenal way since our last proper episode. So it really hasn't been that long, but it's been long enough for this thing to become a phenomenon. And I've been reflecting on why, and I might have a couple of insights or two. And through this process, I've actually gotten some really interesting insights into the music industry as well. I've been watching a new type of podcast blossom in the middle of what has otherwise been an ad winter, and we've seen more podcasts shutting down. We've seen podcast economic models that have completely collapsed. We've seen pod fading since the pandemic, where everybody fired up a podcast. And kind of almost seemingly out of nowhere, an entirely new genre of podcast has been created. And the end result is that music artists are making more money from a single podcast than they ever made in their entire lifetime contract with having their tracks on Spotify or Bandcamp, or other places. It's amazing. And I started watching this with one artist, and then another artist, and now a third artist, who have made more revenue through a value-for-value enabled music feed than they ever did from the commercial streaming platforms. And we've seen a multitude now of music-focused podcasts that can legally play music from the artist in their podcast without having to go through a Spotify contract, or without having to get some sort of general license that isn't even really available to podcasters. It's only available to radio stations. So your podcast has to be produced by a radio station. Podcasters didn't have access to this music. And now the middleman has been completely cut out. And when you cut them out, the artist makes significantly more revenue. Even if overall the numbers, we're talking here like $1,000. But if they've only ever made $70 from Spotify over the lifetime of their Spotify contract, making $1,000 from a single track from one podcast is kind of a life-changing event. And so we're seeing Wavlake, WAV Lake, and LN Beats, and other directories that are launching that feature independent music that is value-for-value boost-enabled. And then podcasters are using this with a new podcasting 2.0 spec called the value time split to send the boost amounts that are sent while the song is playing during the podcast directly to the artist. So let me back up and explain what I'm talking about here. There is a new specification for podcasting 2.0 that can be put in the value block that says during this runtime to this end time, send the boost amounts at this percent of split, whatever the podcaster determines, at this percentage. Some people are doing 100%, some are doing 95%, so that way they can still see the messages. But redirect the boosts that come in from this runtime to this runtime, redirect them to this Lightning address or to these separate splits. It's essentially redirecting the splits for a period of time during the song. What that enables is the ability for a podcaster to feature an artist song, an independent artist song, and during the runtime of that song, if you boost into the podcast, the artist receives those sats. And it's taking off like crazy right now. And I got a couple of podcasts I want to recommend, Brentley. And I know you know which ones I'm about to talk about. So you can make a disclaimer. They're a little crazy. They're a little out there.
0: Bring it on.
1: All right. All right. So one that I think is just outrageously unique. I've been doing this for 18 years. I've never seen a podcast this unique in my life. It's called Behind the Schemes. And these guys managed to put together the most low-key, easy listen I think I've ever heard. And somehow they make tarot card readings seem totally normal and appropriate in the show while they're reading tarot cards. And they'll integrate music and do the value time split. And something else they do in their production, which is very clever, is they publish their pre and post show separately from the main show in the feed. And the pre and post shows are just full of music. And every song they feature is in that value time split and gets a boost. And so they'll play, you know, an hour's worth of music. And every track, the splits are getting redirected to those artists. And it's just they're hanging out on their stream. They're playing music. They're releasing it in an RSS feed. They're playing the tracks. The artists are getting the sats. It's pretty neat. And it's a way out there show, but it's like nothing else. It's such a great listen, especially if you, you know, if you're slightly inebriated, I suppose, because I suspect sometimes the hosts are.
0: It sounds like a good time, though. This one's a little hard to find, so I'm sure we'll link it up. But
1: yes,
0: but you gave me a little taste of one of their intros, which was lengthy, but not a moment of it was lame. You know, it was like the entire thing was an experience, like a roller coaster ride of just, it was wonderful. So I would highly recommend
1: phenomenal production over there. I mean, just the work, I know the kind of work they're putting into that show, and it's amazing. Everything from the artwork to the way they compose the show to the clips and the intros, they make it seem really easy, but they're doing a fantastic job. Another one that falls into that category is The Podfather has a brand new music genre podcast called The Boostagram Ball. And it's very much Adam's vibe, and I love it. He's got 4 episodes out now. It's the same dealio. You know, this one's more of just a pure music show, whereas Behind the Schemes is kind of a variety show. It starts with music. You know, Adam transitions through a few songs, reads a few boosts from time to time, but it's really focused on the music. So if it's like an hour long, you're going to get pretty much like 55 minutes of music, probably, or pretty close. But they're independent tracks, and Adam links to them all. So if you like one, you can go find it later. But also, all of these are chapter markered. That's part of how this works, is each song gets a chapter in the podcast. So if you don't like a song, you just skip to the next chapter. Easy peasy. And you can easily get the song name because the chapter, and often, depending on your podcast player, the podcast artwork, the album art, will change to the album art of the music that's playing. And then we'll change back to the podcast after the music is over.
0: This is so slick. It feels like, what were we doing 3 months ago? Like, it's embarrassing we haven't got to this point yet. You know, this is amazing.
1: Yeah, it's always been really awkward getting music into podcasts. You'll often find like a lot of podcasts have self-created music, or like we forever ago got a license with Ronald Jenkins. And so, you know, you negotiate those things, trade some amount of value or something for that. Whereas this is, you can really just sort of, I, as a podcaster, before the show today, we just had Wavlake up on my web browser. And I was just listening through songs. I'm like, oh, I like this one. I'll play this one in the show today. So I want to test it right now, just so, because I think I have a 50-50 shot getting this right. And I think there's only a handful of the new podcast apps that fully support this yet. I think the Fountain Beta does, but I don't know about the current release. So you may, if your podcasting 2.0 app doesn't fully support this, you might revisit this in a few weeks. But the track should have its own chapter. So if the song isn't your vibe either, it should be really easy to skip past, but it should also be really easy to get the name and identify it if you do like the track. While the track is playing, 95% of your boost will go to the band, which includes the artists and some of the other people involved in the production of the song. And then that value split should switch back to us after the song. So here's Looking for You by Jeremy Oliveira.

0: There you have it. Looking for You, a Boost-enabled song. We'll have links to that in the show notes. Or if you want to find one that suits your vibe, wavlake.com. There's a whole bunch over there, including a top 40 chart, which will help you find probably some of the more popular songs.
1: Now, Chris, I'm curious about what the tooling was like for you. You said it was super early days and you hesitated there, saying you think it'll work. Tell me how that went and where you think it's going and how far along we are.
0: Well, so Stephen B. in the podcasting 2.0 community has created a tool called thesplitkit.com. And this is tooling that helps you create the value block you need for a podcast, for a live stream, for all kinds of different productions, actually. And it'll help sort of visually assemble your default block, which is your podcast, and it will also put together the songs that you want to contribute to. But it is a very, very complicated process. And our buddy Kyron over at the Mere Mortals podcast and the Value for Value podcast has created a YouTube tutorial that walks everyone through the step-by-step process. And it is on their Mere Mortals YouTube channel, but I'll just put a link to the video directly in the show notes, because Kyron kind of shows you each with time codes how to do each step of it. And so that was one of the videos I used to figure out how to do the split kit, because it's not super intuitive. So his guide helps make it a little more clear. And then any podcaster right now that can get access to their RSS feed directly could put it in there. That's the tricky part. And for artists, the platforms like Wavlake and LN Beats and others, they on the back end are doing all of the wiring for the RSS feed, for the Lightning stuff. So they can just upload their tracks to the platform, and it's made it really accessible for the artists. And then they go sign up with Albi, connect nice. It, and they're done.
1: Oh, that's nice. It's really easy for them. Yeah, that's great.
0: Mm-hmm. Yeah. And so some artists have taken songs that they've had, you know, in their back catalog for 20, 15 years that are great songs, super well recorded, but just haven't had any platform to be published on. And so there's some real gems on there. It's been just what I've been listening to sitting at my desk.
1: You know, it feels like it's sort of about time for the music industry in that sense. Like, we've seen it slowly dying since, you know, I don't know, the last decade. But this feels like an entirely new economy for them. Like, and perfectly suited, because so many artists, at least the ones I know, are creating amazing music with the technology that we have now, that you can do, you know, your own home studio and all of that. So you can be fairly independent and still produce extremely good quality stuff. And then this is just another way of supporting that, which I think is, there's some huge potential here, Chris.
0: Yeah, it feels like independent music too has reached a new quality threshold. You know, like when I think of Creative Commons music, I kind of think of like a step down stuff, like the music that's in like the YouTube music library that every YouTuber uses. That's really kind of, you know, standard stuff. That's not what's happening over here. This is true artistic expression on these songs. And some of these songs are really resonating with people. And so there's something different there, I suppose, when people are voting with sats. Perhaps it surfaces the really good stuff.
1: Is this going to be your new way of discovering music? I know you've been searching for a little bit.
0: Well, you know how much I like to play music in the live streams and stuff. And I've always wanted to be able to feature stuff that is safe for streaming. And just seems like a natural way, but to really make it sing, you'd need the lit tag. You would need our live streams in the podcasting 2.0 app, so that way people could boost the songs and whatnot. But, you know, we'll figure it out. We'll get there. We have a little bit of feedback we want to seek from the audience. And remember, we are trying to get to our next bounty. So this could be a great way to kind of come in and give us some feedback and help brainstorm for a future Jupiter Broadcasting show. We didn't rename Office Hours to Jupiter Signal, even though we were hinting pretty hard that might be coming.
1: And it's a great name.
0: You might be wondering why. It is. And that right there was the realization. We were saving it for a show that I think is a better fit for the name. And I want to bounce it off the audience today, and I'd like to get your feedback. And then if we get a good response, we'll develop this further. But I'm putting it out there into the universe now, and I'm claiming ownership. So what if the Jupiter Signal was a show that featured some of the most important signal in the various Jupiter Broadcasting shows that sometimes get lost? A short show that features the news segments across the JB lineup. So I'll give you an example. One feed gives you access to all the news that's covered, say, Encoder. So Encoder Radio, a couple episodes ago, we discussed the Zoom terms of service change where they could use your face and voice data to train their AI models. And we covered that story. And for about 2 weeks, our communities discussed it because several people weren't listening to Coda Radio. They missed that story. Or there's been a recent crackdown by Oracle in hospitals running Java, and it's expanding. And the tactics are absolutely dirty. They do a little switcheroo on you, and we covered that in Coda Radio. It's actually a pretty important story for any IT shop that runs Java. Self-Hosted's been covering the development of open source self-hostable transcription and voice-to-text and text-to-voice services, and there's been some major updates there. Or there was a lot of news around Red Hat, including some more recent news around Red Hat regarding some staffing rearrangements. Some of those we cover in the live streams. We could even cut some of those live stream only things and slice them into this feed. So that way there's one feed where you get the news across the various shows, perhaps with maybe an introduction by me, some sort of wrap up. And I think this is a system we could probably pretty easily achieve because as we implement transcripts and as we have chapters, we can pretty easily identify where that content took place. And we can go find that pretty quickly. And over time, I think we could do that in an automated process. Then I would sit down, record the introduction, record the outro, whatever, put it all together. We get it out there in one feed, and it's each bits that you might have missed from a show. I don't know if this is something that would be useful to everyone out there, but I have observed that some folks only have time for like one show. Maybe they listen to a couple of shows, but they miss that third show or something like that. And so they've missed what's going on. And then later on, and this is what happens quite often, is people link me the story.
1: Yeah, right.
0: Hey, Chris, did you see this?
1: Yeah.
0: And I'm always like, well, yeah. Yeah, I saw that 2 weeks ago and I talked about it in this episode. But what the signal is that I take from that is that's a topic and a story they're interested in. They just didn't know we already discussed it. And if they had known, they would have heard about it from us a week before they went and found it on their own. And there might be some value there. I don't know. And then maybe you'd listen to that, go, I could go listen to that Coda Radio. And then maybe, you know what, another Coda Radio segment where they had a really good take on that story. Maybe I'll just go listen to the whole show. Maybe. So I'd love feedback on this idea. What do you think, Brent, just hearing this pitch?
1: Yeah, your pitch is even better than what you have in the show doc. I love it. First, I think it feels to me like, I don't know, a fortnightly or however often we feel like doing it, but like a fortnightly greatest hits across the entire network of news stories and our take on it, which is...
0: Could be like a Saturday summary or something like that, like a wrap up at the end of the week.
1: Yeah. I mean, that feels like a great way if you had a busy week or something, just to dive into the most important stuff. I know it touches a little bit on what Linux Action News was doing, given the summer holiday there, and the fact that we're already talking about this stuff in some of the other shows. It seems like a real win. The other thing I appreciate is if you like all the shows, then you get everybody all in the same place. Like, it's kind of a really nice, like, hanging out with the crew show as well in that sense.
0: Yeah, you get a little check-in, hear from everybody. I guess I only want to proceed with this if this is something that gets a positive response from the audience, because it'd be something for them. I don't know how huge, again, this would be outside the JB audience. Maybe it would bring in some. But if we could get it pretty well automated on the back end, because we have source flags for everything and we have chapter markers, we could probably figure out a system because we have similar tooling that could cut it together for me in a way that's probably a pretty efficient workflow for me. And I just sit down, do the tops and tails, and then we publish because everything's already edited and sound treated. So it would just be my stuff that needs to get cleaned up and matched.
1: How close do you think we are to pulling something like this off? Like, I know on this show, especially, we come up with these giant dreams and sometimes it takes us 6 months to get there, but this feels surprisingly
0: doable.
1: Yeah.
0: Yeah. That's what I think. Wes and I are thinking of doing a few dry runs just behind the scenes, getting an idea of what the manual workflow is like, and then kind of going from there and identifying what we need to do. And I think that's probably step one. And I think we could do that while I wait for feedback from the audience. I'm only asking the office hours audience. I haven't talked about this anywhere else, but I feel like this is the crew that we should hear from, because this would probably be one of the folks we're targeting is people that listen to JB shows specifically.
1: Yeah, this crew is also fine with us screwing things up along the way. So thanks for that.
0: Yeah. So let us know good or bad, we'll take it, and we'd appreciate it in a boost. And I do have an ask this week from the audience. We now have podcasting 2.0 transcripts for Office Hours 2.0. If you look in your podcast player and it says Office Hours 2.0, you now have the new feed. If you're in a 1.0 player, it's backwards compatible. You just don't get the transcripts and some of the stuff. But if you're in a 2.0 player, you'll see it. Or you can probably find it. You can find it on the officehours.hair webpage. I think it gets linked there as well. But I would like us to start experimenting with transcripts with an eye towards what if all the JB shows had transcripts. Could we integrate transcript search into notes.jupiterbroadcasting.com search? That's a pretty handy search tool. Could we make it even better? Could we train a large language model where you could go to the large language, the colony model, the colony GPT, and you go ask it, in what episode did Brent talk about wildfires? Right? And it would just go through and give you the episode and maybe give you a paragraph or whatever. I don't know how, you know what I mean? Like, it seems like we're on the cusp of self-hosted large language models being useful enough where you could train it against your own data set. And imagine if we could train it against transcripts for every JB show.
1: That is wild. I hadn't even considered that, but that is an amazing use case. I know you and I and many of us and the audience included all often get asked like, oh, do you remember when we talked about XYZ? And the notes dot, you know, jupiterbroadcasting.com has been an attempt to sort of help the audience with that. And I think it's done an okay job, but to have transcripts of all the conversations to go in there and some intelligence behind it, that is blowing my mind right now, Chris.
0: Yeah. Some context awareness.
1: Mm.
0: Yes. And it's something that the audience could completely work on their own, because everything's public. The shows are public. The transcripts are public. Source files are public. So if you think you'd like to do something like this, please consider it, because I feel like the transcripts open up a world of possibilities. These are some of the ones that come to my mind, but there might be others that you think of or that we discover just in experimenting with this stuff. Ideas, or if you try it, please boost in and let us know so we can keep an eye on it, or we can let people know. Maybe people can help join and help out. We can coordinate, because this show has been very successful at that in the past. So that could be such a cool project.
1: Do you think maybe we should send folks to the website Matrix Room to gather, you know, if you want to get interested and invested in this, that, you know, we started working on transcript stuff. Oh, I don't know. Was that a year ago? Jeez, that's embarrassing. But it's come a long way. So I feel like there's already a small crew there who are interested. I wonder if that's the place to send new folks who want to get involved.
0: Good idea. Yeah. So we have the website Matrix chat room. We'll try to remember to drop a link to that, but you can always find those. The general chat room stuff is at jupiterbroadcasting.com/matrix. And then we have what's called a space. And in that space, you'll find all the JB rooms, and there's a plethora of them, but the website one's one of them that Brent and I check. And that'd be a great spot to talk about this. And then also, you know, give us updates via boosts, so that way we can communicate it to the rest of the community and things like that, and help us get to our next bounty, because we are, after all, podcast bounty hunters, right? And with that, let's get to some boosts.
2: And now it is time for Le Boost.
0: Kraftnix came in with a row of king ducks. 222,222 sats.
3: Things are looking up for old McDuck.
0: At this rate of episode funding, you'll never get a day off. I'd also like to ask again if there's any progress on accepting Lightning payments for membership. It's the only reason I'm not a member. Keep up the great work. I hope Brent's house survived. It did. He's sitting in it right now.
1: I'm currently sitting in it. It is still here. So all good there. Thank you.
0: We really didn't know.
1: No, you know? And then I left halfway through, like, when it was going to burn down potentially. So... yeah, don't do that.
0: Lightning payments for membership would be fantastic, you know, especially for like an annual subscription or something to that effect. Memberful is the background provider for our membership system, and that's not really under our control what the payment options are. And we've kind of looked at the membership program as the fiat option route for people that want to use traditional banking, because that's sort of all piped with that, with Stripe and whatnot on the back end. I don't know. Potentially, I suppose the way this would happen is Stripe would start accepting Lightning payments, which is not outside the realm of possibility at all. And then Memberful would have to probably implement that API. Then we would be able to expose it. And this is the problem with platforms and why I would rather have a self-hosted membership program if I were going to switch to Lightning. Because anytime you need to move or adapt, which is the theme of podcasting right now, for anybody that's doing this long term, it's you're tiptoeing and dancing on your feet while playing with scissors. You need flexibility. And the problem with things like Patreon and Memberful is they limit your flexibility and your ability to pivot. And being able to move and adapt fast is key to survival on the internet long term. So it's sort of a frustrating thing, Craftnix. But I do kind of take solace in the fact that I think long term it'll get sorted out.
1: I mean, in a way, that doesn't work. Ideas are hard. I was going to say you can just like self-serve and, you know, send us in whatever show you want, like a member sizable boost. But then you don't get the feeds and stuff that we, that's the hardest part, isn't it? Yeah, the sending of the value is the easy part. So I've gotten this all wrong. Don't listen to me.
0: The part that they offer that we really wouldn't want to build with the fiat system is a membership authenticated feed that is authorized by a backing of like a credit card or debit card or something. And if that transaction is canceled or the subscription is canceled, their platform manages the feed access automatically. Whereas if we were to roll that ourselves and process credit cards, we would have to manage user accounts. We would have to manage balances. We would have to manage if they're current or not. And then we would have to manage the feed generation and the access to the feed and what goes in that feed. And that's what their platform provides. It's a lot, right? And I don't really want customer information. I don't want to be doing my own credit card stuff or writing my own Stripe stuff. I don't want to be doing that stuff. With Lightning and Bitcoin, because there's no counterparty risk and because it's final settlement, it opens up a lot more options because it means a payment is finalized immediately when you send it to a business. And what some of these parties do, like Memberful, is they're taking that counterparty risk and they're assuming the transaction's clearing, but in reality, that transaction doesn't actually clear your bank account for a couple of days, right? So it's all kind of just turtles all the way down until that clears. Whereas with a Bitcoin or a Lightning transaction, anything that's SAT-based, once it's finalized on the blockchain or once it's gone through the Lightning network, that transaction's final. And so as a business, I know those funds are safe and secure. So then it's safer to open up access to something. And it doesn't really matter if your credit card can be charged or not because payment either goes through or payment either doesn't. And so it's a one or a zero, and it's a lot more simple. And I think that will enable these types of systems once we have enough user base. That's my thinking.
1: Do you ever see the possibility in the meantime, let's say, of having a boost only membership that sort of runs alongside the current Memberful one?
0: You know, I've seen some people playing around with Lightning enabled files. So you know, 3000 sats and you get a download.
1: Oh, interesting.
0: Something like that. I don't know. Because I'm always going to want a system that is available for people that don't want to bother with the sats. Because that's, you know, there's two separate customers there. Now, the business probably also would like to have both because it's just a nice, you know, deferral of income across two different sources instead of just being dependent on one. So there's pros and cons to all of it, really. But it would be nice to have one system that I could manage and self-host that just accepted all of it and then worked with trusted third parties for the card transactions. Perhaps. Maybe the BTC Pay server gets there one day. Because you could do almost all of it with BTC Pay server except for the credit card transactions, as far as I know. VT52 comes in with 131.72 sats using PodFirst. Big fan of the network, he writes, and what you guys are doing. I've been skeptical of the cryptocurrency, but I'm always down to try something new, and I can't wait for episode 34. Hope everything's great with Brent up in Kanukistan.
1: You know, a couple times a year I hear that, and it never gets old, so thank you.
0: It's great. It's great, yeah. Thank you also for trying out the sats purchase, even though you're a little skeptical of it. I would be too.
1: Yeah, I think that's really actually the perfect place to be, isn't it? Try something, but be skeptical. That way you can come at it with a critical eye.
0: Yeah, and this is a good time to experiment right now because the price is going to be low. It is low as we record. And, I mean, it's not out of the realm of historical cycle possibility for Bitcoin to flirt with $15,000 or $14,000 until next year. It's possible it doesn't, depending on just market dynamics, because every market is different every year. But historically, the price of Bitcoin the year before the halvening, which is coming up in early 2024, and the year, of course, before the presidential election, historically, Bitcoin spends first half of the year going up, and then it spends the latter half of the year going down. And it's not a direct line. It goes down, and then it bumps up for a little bit and stays there, then it goes down, but it's a ladder series. It's like a step. So it goes down over time. So to recap, before the election, before the halvening, the year before, historically, literally every single time so far, Bitcoin spends the first half of the year going up, which we saw, and it made new highs. It regained like 80%, and then it spends the rest of that year going down. And then usually some point in which will next year, probably mid-year, to start going up again. This is fantastic for us. As just people that are experimenting with this as a value exchange and are building these systems and trying to onboard new users, cheaper price is actually better because it's a lower cost to get in and experiment and all of that. And people can send a lot more sats for a cheaper price.
1: The rows of ducks are cheaper.
0: Right, exactly. And then, you know, price starts going up. That's really what always draws people in. It's counterintuitive and people can't help it. It's just human nature. But mark my words, things are going to change when Bitcoin starts getting to 50,000 and 60,000 again and the price starts going up, which it probably will. Maybe it's not for another year, but it eventually will. And all of a sudden, attitudes are going to start changing and people are going to start aping in like morons. Instead of playing around now when the on-chain fees are cheap, when the activity is low, when the risk is lower, when the price is cheap, this is a perfect time to build these systems and experiment, but that's just not human nature. So I think you did the right thing, VT, and please keep supporting because we want to get to episode 35. Frozier comes in with a satchel of Richards, a big one, 111,101 sats. Using Podverse, he says, I'm not skeptical about the new model at all. Openness about the sats is required, and sats received is good. It's a good strategy because it gives a signal on how many sats to send. Otherwise, it just feels like kind of a random amount.
1: That's actually a really good point because it's been hard for us to express the kind of value we're looking for. I think probably up to this point, you would say, right, Chris? We took a while to think about that number.
0: We never had a podcast where everybody involved was like, yeah, I'll take the entire payment in Boosts. I could do that. Right. It took Drew being on board and you being on board and me being on board. And it's a smaller team. So it's probably a little more capable possible to do that as an experiment. And we'll see if it works again.
1: Right. We'll see. We've only had one.
0: I honestly don't know.
1: Could be an anomaly.
0: I don't know. Yeah, it could be. And it took us a while to do this one because it's a lot of pressure. Actually, it turns out it's more pressure than I thought it would be to try to do a good episode because we want to do right by the Boost and we want to reach another milestone again. We want to get another bounty.
1: Yeah, you and I, we felt the exact same way without even like coordinating about it. I was like, oh man, we gotta do a real banger here. And I don't know if we've got it in the cards.
0: Yeah. Although if we keep going, I've definitely got ideas for old time JB host guest spots and checking in with members of the community that people might remember and stuff like that. So I've got a lot of ideas, but we'll see. A lot of plumbing happened too during that time. A lot of things we've never tried before. It's been really awesome. Cola Farah, probably not getting that right, comes in with 100,000 sats from the podcast index. And they'd really like our follow-up related to an issue I mentioned with Tailscale. I had an outage where I couldn't connect to the studio systems for a little while. He'd like to know what was going on there because there would be a hard pause on his Tailscale rollout if downtime occurred and there was no explanation. So I don't know if I ever got to the bottom, Kay. I think I did discover what might have been going on, at least for one of the systems. And it might have been a compounding issue where several problems are happening. But on my Bitcoin node, if the Umbral services start before Tailscale, or perhaps if Tailscale is running and then I restart the Umbral services, but I don't restart Tailscale, the ports that Docker has opened up, Tailscale seems to be unaware of. And so what I have to do is, if for some reason I have to restart the node services, I then need to restart Tailscale. Most of my systems, I don't just have like ports hanging open. Like I've got like Nginx and it's like, I just connect to that and it's managing it's proxying all the connections. But on the node, this is how Umbral works, is it installs a Docker application and it opens up a port, like port 3000 or whatever. And I suspect that those were just Tailscale was completely unaware about those. Maybe if I had restarted Tailscale, it could have fixed it. Wasn't my first move, because if you're remoted into a system, when you are remote, you don't want to really restart the VPN. So I never ultimately was able to get to the bottom of it, but it has never happened before and it's never happened again. So it must have been something here at the LAN.
1: It sounds like a surprisingly tricky issue to solve, but that whole ports thing is fascinating to hear you talk about. I hope Talescale? I don't know. Whose responsibility is it? It's a tricky one.
0: Yeah, and I don't use that setup commonly, but I don't really ever seem to recall running into that problem ever before. But Umbro is kind of a unique beast with its own management scripts and the way it starts services. And I don't know, perhaps if they were going, in fact, I wouldn't be surprised at all if Umbro was using service management through systemd, Talescale may be very well aware of it. But because they're bypassing that, perhaps that's the gotcha. Halfpint comes in with 66.99 sats, and he says, it's the same number both ways. And he's right. If you flip it, same amount. That's really cool.
1: Having fun.
0: I don't know why, but I really like that. Yeah.
1: That's great.
0: So he's looking forward to the next one, too. Margie came in with 55,555 sats using Cast-O-Matic, which is a real zinger of an app. Bounty sats, if you Google 33333, apparently it's the angel number, a sign of love and a reminder to maintain a positive attitude and optimistic vibrations. So enjoy the good vibes along with them sats. Hope the extra downtime from LAN allows you to relax a bit. And good luck for the coming chapter. You know what I have spent a lot of my... I wasn't sure what I'd spend a lot of my LAN downtime doing. I thought it would be sponsor negotiations, but that's just been so dead. There's been none to speak of, and I've spent it farming. And I've got, like, one of the best tans I've had in years, probably since I went to Texas three or four years ago. And been much more active, physically active, learning a ton. And it's been nice because I didn't realize how much I needed something where I could put effort in and within a couple of days see results. God, that's nice. That's been a nice switcheroo where so many things in the podcasting world are sort of existential and also going to take multiple years to play out. And it's like, so I'm pushing in certain areas, but I'm not even going to get the results I want for another couple of years. Whereas a garden is like a few days turnaround sometimes. And that's been really nice.
1: Well, Chris, that sounds actually like the best case scenario. I know you were maybe hoping for some sponsorships, but actually Chris's health and well-being and inspiration, I think this is the best holiday ever.
0: Aw, geez. Yeah. And now if I could just stop kicking myself about it constantly and feeling guilty that there's an impending doom. But I fall gracefully into the trusting arms of the audience. Marchie also sent me some great information on Nick's Bitcoin, which we are digging into. Sir Alex Gate, the podcasting 2.0 consultant, came in with 34,223 sats across three boosts using Podverse. And he also feels the same way I do about flying. It's not a fear of death. It's not like a fear of crowds. It's the feeling of being trapped and being subject to a bunch of BS theater. It's like, you think I'm stupid? You think I don't see what you're doing here? You're going to make me do this even though we both know this is bullshit? And then I'm trapped. I can't go anywhere. I'm trapped in security. I'm trapped behind security once I make it through security. I'm trapped in line once I'm in line. Then I'm trapped in the walkway because those always take forever. Then I'm trapped in the walkway of the plane because it takes for everybody to sit down because nobody can figure it out even though they've all done it before. And then I'm trapped on the tarmac while I'm waiting for the plane. Then I'm trapped in the air. I can't go anywhere for sure then. And then it lands and it takes forever to get off. And I'm trapped while I'm waiting for everybody to get off. I'm trapped in line while I get off. And I have to go up the walkway again super slow. It's finally once you're off the walkway, you get out the gate and you get into the general airport and you know you can just freaking make a beeline for it. But then, of course, you're with somebody who had to check bags, Brent. They had to check their bags. So you can't just get out of the airport. You're still trapped for a little bit longer, Brent. You got to go get your luggage. And, of course, it takes them forever to get their luggage. So you put a tracker in your luggage so you can watch it and you're watching it. But now the tracker's been blocked by the metal, so you don't know where your bag is. And so you're just waiting, Brent, and you're trapped.
1: You know, I traveled with my mother recently. That was my exact experience. I was like, carry on everything. And she had, you know, enough bags for the both of us. The whole waiting for bags thing, once you've transitioned to the no bags, no check bags lifestyle, man, is just painful.
0: And I don't think I'm going to be able to avoid it at all for El Salvador because it got me, the wife, the kid, our clothes, podcasting gear. We're checking bags.
1: Oh, gosh. Good luck.
0: We're checking bags. Now, he also had some follow-up on Podping. I joked about Podping going over XMPP, knowing Sir Alex Gates. But he says, you know, they've been looking at a means to have their own consensus-based network with no blockchain required. Shocking, I know, he writes, but I don't even like Hive. But it does happen to fit the job. Hive is a blockchain that has a really, really, really fast block time. And now I'm going to get this wrong, so Alex, please feel free to give a better explanation. But I believe one of the key advantages is it allows for embedding like JSON data. And so you can essentially create a message bus that the podcast clients can subscribe to, and they can see when a podcast using this Podping network has been updated, and then they can go pull the feed and get the updates, or depending on how they want to do it. And so instead of every single app, which is how the current system works with the old apps, pulling every XML file every few minutes. So, you know, for Linux Unplugged, that's tens and tens and tens and tens of thousands of podcast catchers every few minutes checking the XML file on an HTTP endpoint. But with Podping and the Hive system behind it, the way it works in Podcasting 2.0 is when you update your RSS feed, you send out what's called a Podping. That essentially registers a message in the Hive network that your podcast feed has been updated. There's new information that should be checked. And then the podcast clients get that information somehow, maybe from a backend, maybe directly, and they go update the feed. It's pretty cool. And so they're working on a system that doesn't require blockchain at all. Perhaps Alex, it's just a database. Let us know. And he says the Noster topic also has been hitting a nerve. He and another developer were personally attacked by some Bitcoin maxis because he told them that you could do Podping over network, over Lightning, I should say, and Alex completely disagrees. And that was a bad experience, and they tried to cancel us. I realize a lot of developers, especially inexperienced ones, like shiny new things, but software architecture has requirements. And I'll add a damn it in there. I want to know what you think, Alex, if the let's put everything over Lightning fad has maybe faded a little bit. I remember about a year ago this time, everybody wanted to do everything over Lightning. Look at this new, we got this network, we can send stuff really cheap, we can, and because it does require a slight cost, it won't have spam, it's going to be fantastic. But it's just simply not the right technology for that. And I feel like we've walked that back, the community. I never thought it was a good idea, but I feel like a lot of people have walked that back, and now there's a more practical discussion about using the right tool for the right job. Maybe Alex feels differently, though.
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0: Heyo.
1: Thanks for all the JB shows. I think your shows really got me into podcast listening in general. I'm all for the Boost Bounty episode model too, and it needs a catchy name.
0: Yeah, it does. You're right. Like the podcast Bounty Hunters. Something, you know, like we need a good name. Shoot. This is an area I kind of stink at. I used up all my good names years ago.
1: You know, I feel like we should have some voting open, but we're not doing this episode live this week, so...
0: No. Well, boosting some ideas. I kind of like Podcast Bounty Hunters or something for some reason, but that doesn't really sound like it's a thing we're trying to do. It's a bounty. It's a pod bounty. It's... I don't know, the pod goal? I don't know what it is. Those are horrible, so hopefully not those. But Gink, thank you for the boost.
1: We can send a big list of what not to name it.
0: Yeah, right. I think we just went through some of those, Brent. Right. I think those are...
1: We're good at those.
0: We're good at those, yeah. listener Jeff comes in with 30,000 sats. Just sent us some beer, some corn, some popcorn, and a bucket because he knows I got a lot of weeds. Anonymous also sent in 21,000 sats to help us get to our bounty. And they say they really like the IPFS podcasting model, too. Didn't even know they existed. And they say it's also their second fully funded boost. Well, thank you, Anonymous. Now go set your username so I can thank you properly.

0: And Mr. Rustic Castaversa is back with 7,000 sats from the Podcast Index. I'm alive! This is the way. A bounty boost. Let's get another episode and a soundbite for bounty boosts. Maybe the Mando. And let's hope this thing takes off. I like it. And tell me what you think, Rusticasta. How does this work for a bounty boost?
1: This is the way.
0: Yeah?
2: Nice.
0: Not bad, right? Do you like me some Mando? Nice to see you, Rusta.
2: This is the boost.
0: Yeah, that would be great. We need AI to generate that in the Mando voice. Hal was right, came in with 4,200 sats, two boosts using Podverse. And he says, right on with Noster. I think Noster has good incentives and long-term success. And KYC free Bitcoin is the way to go. KYC is the illicit activity. That's know your customer. Purple Dog came in with 15,000 sats using Podverse. Not really relevant, but I have to type something. My wife got her PhD this week, and the certificate she got is an NFT.
2: No way.
0: There's a QR code on the back that links to a page saying this document is valid. But as far as I know, it isn't related or pegged to her in any way. It was minted months before she completed her thesis. It's just the sheet of paper that's printed on that is validated. I don't get how it proves anything. Couldn't I just copy that QR code to another document? What's wrong with a PDF and maybe a PGP signature?
2: Does that mean there's going to be an underground network of like certificate paper NFTs? Is this what we're talking about? You can sell your own.
0: Yeah.
2: Huh.
0: Yeah. If you just need the QR code, that's crazy. And it doesn't prove anything. I mean, the idea, let's say all this worked and the idea that your marriage license and your PhD and your certificates could be on a blockchain that an employer or anybody could get access to. Maybe that's useful. I don't know. Maybe.
2: Sounds like a privacy nightmare to me.
0: Yeah, exactly. That's my thinking. But the other problem with NFTs is that ultimately it's just sending you to an HTTP endpoint that's sitting on somebody's web server. And is that thing going to be around for 40 years? Is that thing going to be online and serving images and returning results for the length of that person's career?
2: There's no way.
0: No. So it seems like it's probably good for a few years at best. I mean, you know how these systems get redone and websites get broken and people forget about it after a while. I just don't know, man. I don't know. E-Rock comes in with 4,444 sats. Love what y'all do and love the insights that Office Hours offers. Here's to episode 34. Thank you, sir. You helped us get there. Oppie1984 did too, 4,000 sats. Coming in with Podverse just to give us some funding sats. And Faraday Fedora came in with 9,445 sats. Giving Podverse a go. I was having trouble going to the podcast index website. It's been a barrier to get boost to you guys. I would like to know more about that, Faraday. But I am super stoked that you hit the bounty this quick. From what I've heard, though, corn can be very tricky to grow. If you haven't already, check the Epic Garden and

0: make a dent in the inventory. Doesn't even make a dent. I mean, unbelievable amount of cucumbers and corn. Gonna be eating a lot of corn. Mere Mortals podcast comes in with some handsome 4,444 sats across two booths using Fountain. And I think we covered one previously, so I cut to this one. And they write, "The righteous win of Bitcoin. Congrats on hitting the bounty, Chris, right here alongside with you at putting myself outside my comfort zone to try new styles, implement more tags, and plugging away at making value for value sustainable for myself. I'm also teaching others on the Value for Value podcast, which is live on Tuesdays at midnight, which is UTC zero. Yeah, check out the Value for Value podcast for more insights. I think he's got something special there for people that are trying to wrap their head around this model. We'll also, again, have a link to Kyron's tutorial on setting up the music time split stuff as well. Keep up the good work, sir. I love watching what you're doing. Smart Growth comes in with 5,000 sats. Finally signed up for a Jupiter Party membership. Well, thanks, Smart Growth. Appreciate both the boost and the membership. It's really making this possible. The Golden Dragon comes in with a cute little row of ducks. There it is. Boost! Glad the bounty was met. Maybe in the future, the bounty met music could be the final battle theme from Final Fantasy. I did love this music when it came on the Super Nintendo. Like, I had achieved something. And we felt that way with the bounty. The day we hit our milestone, we celebrated.
1: Oh, yeah.
0: It's a pretty good suggestion, Dragon. It's pretty good.
1: You know, the first 5 seconds of that tune I was happy with. And then it just kept going and it just made me happier and happier.
0: Yeah, man, when you're a kid and you finally beat like the end boss or something like that, it's so rewarding. That tune has been stuck in my head for years, even like when somebody like achieves something, sometimes I play that tune in my head soundboard. Grounded Grid comes in with 5,500 sats using Fountain. I'll throw the rest of my Fountain sats at the JB Sandbox. Looking forward to seeing these new features and hearing about the journey implementing them. Well, Grounded, let me know what you think. They should all be in place for this episode.
1: I like the idea of a JB Sandbox where we just, like, you know, build stuff and then we're like, let's redo it.
0: Knock it down and try again. Sully86 comes in with 10,000 sats using Fountain. Congratulations on the bounty being reached, and here's some more sats for the next one. I set up an IPFS podcasting node within an hour of hearing Pocket Office 1. These sats have been earned through the Helium network and converted to Bitcoin, then sent to Fountain. Set up an Albi wallet today and might just move to that. Keep up the great work. Thank you, Sully. Appreciate that quite a bit. And True Grits comes in with 5,000 sats. Glad to see Office Hours / the Pocket Office feed go live. Gonna go check out the new one that just dropped, but I thought I should check out this one first. Thanks, Grits. And then we had Prozac come in with just 800 sats, but I wanted to read it. This is our last boost of the show. They write, "Love the value for value model, but outside the U.S., it is hard because we have crappy countries. The whole adpocalypse and how I can actually chime in given the global economic parity sent me to subscribe to the self-hosted SRE membership. It may not be a full party membership, but as a non-U.S. dollar money holder, I appreciate the fact there are still ways for us to contribute to JB. More than just going with ads. Keep the regular fiat ways going too. Some places are really hard to get BTC." You know, Prozac, I really appreciate that feedback. And another thing I would love to hear feedback from the audience is how folks outside the U.S. get their sats. And maybe we could give a couple of good tips for folks that are struggling with that. It's probably going to be location specific, but maybe there's something out there we could pass along that'd be helpful. So please boost that in if you know. Thank you, everybody who boosted in. We have some great totals to get to. We are going with the radical transparency here, and we had 29 total boosters, which is incredible. 37 boost total, because some people sent in multiple messages. Some didn't make it on air, like just maybe they didn't have a note attached, but everybody's boost has been received and read. And we got a total of 1,160,559 sats.
2: This is the way.
0: It's very close. We're just 400,000 sats shy from our next bounty. I think we can get there. I think we can. And it'd be great to even tip a little bit over since the price is dipping a bit. It'd be great to tip a little bit over that 1.5 million bounty. And we're really close. We're really close.
1: You know, Chris, this really hits me. We mentioned that we were delaying a little bit in recording this episode because we really wanted to make a great one. But they almost, you know, you lovely listeners, you almost like met the bounty without us even meeting our requirements for the first one. So huge thank you there.
0: really

0: appreciate the groundswell of support. I don't think I could even convey it, because it is really scary to think that, you know, some of our, the sponsors that have remained may be going away, you know, at the end of the year or something like that. And what would we do? I am so grateful we are experimenting with this right now before we are in that emergency situation, and we are figuring this out now, and we are making it feasible with Jupiter Broadcasting's smallest show. This show gets astronomically less downloads than all the other shows.
1: That's incredible.
0: And we're making it viable with the core support of our community. And that's literally what helps me sleep at night. You know, it's that kind of thing. So thank you, everybody who steps up, helps us experiment with this model. It is the grand experiment, and we appreciate everyone's support. You can also support by becoming a Jupiter Party member over at jupiter.party. We appreciate that support as well. Absolutely. We'll keep an eye on the sats as they trickle in, and perhaps we'll have another office hour scheduled sooner than later this time. And I hope everyone got a chance to try it out in a podcasting 2.0 app. It is pretty exciting to be rolling out some of those new features. It probably means a slight delay in release, because I'm going to have to manually post the episode to make sure all the stuff's done, because I'm manually crafting the feed right now. But we'll eventually automate that too.
1: Just handcrafted is what we
0: like
1: to
0: say.
1: It is
0: a truly handcrafted product, right? From beginning to end, with Drew's fantastic production, which has now been financed directly by the audience.
1: That's amazing.
0: And then on the other end, as it's once it's produced and finalized, I'll be doing the finishing touches to get all the podcasting 2.0 features on there, to get it distributed on IPFS and all that kind of stuff. And the complete package is something we've never done before. It's really awesome, and it's made possible by the support of the audience. So thank you, everyone. And now you got to get the heck out of here. I got to get back to work. I got to go pull weeds. I got corn. Office hours are over. Doors closed. See you next time. We have two big milestones coming up for the show, and this is kind of exciting. First of all, episode 500 is precariously close.
2: Oh my.
0: Yeah. And just doing the math, we're almost at 10 years of the Unplugged program.
1: Oh my goodness. What?
0: Yeah, we're sitting at 9.5 years right now. In August-ish, 10 years. Isn't that something? To me, this is still like the new show.
2: I feel old.
0: Yeah, well, you feel old. To me, this is the show I started to read email from Linux Action Show, and I just needed a place.
2: Well, come on, dude. Like, I started my professional career at the same time that LUP started.
0: Whoa. Well, now I feel old.

0: Hello, friends, and welcome back to your weekly Linux talk show. My name is Chris.
1: My name is Wes.
2: And my name is Brent.
0: Hello, gentlemen. Coming up on the show today, is high-performance remote desktop like an oxymoron? Is it even possible? And is it doable on Wayland? Well, today we'll talk about Moonlight and Sunshine and share some tips that you might use for years, where it's worked for us and where it's fallen down. And up first, we'll talk a little backups with Brent, get an update on what he's been working on, getting all that kind of going. And then we'll round it out with some great boosts, some picks, and a lot more. So before we go any further, let's say time-appropriate greetings to our virtual lug. Hello, Mumble Room.
3: Hello.
4: Hello.
5: Hello.
0: Hello, everybody. Great to have you there. And those of you up there in the quiet listening. And then this is pretty exciting. We have converted a virtual lug to an IRL lug. Casey's here. Hey, Casey.
6: Hello.
0: Hey, welcome in studio. Thanks for joining us in the red seat. Yeah, it's actually Levi's seat you're in right now.
7: I'm sure he can fight me for it. He tried when I walked in the door, and he'll probably try again in the future.
0: He'll just turn those big eyes up, you know?
7: Yeah.
0: He does that. 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So episode 500 is just around the corner. It sort of boggles the mind, and we had to do a little get together to celebrate. So we're going to have a little micro meetup Saturday, March 4th at 4 p.m. And we have the meetup page up if you go to meetup.com/JupiterBroadcasting. It's going to be at the 192 Brewing Company in Mount Vernon, Washington. And I expect it to be kind of an intimate gathering. I hope everyone is in the area is able to make it. But of course, I understand if you can't. Brent's going to be there. Wes is going to be there. Casey, I hope you're going to be there.
7: Of course I will.
0: And we'll be having some brewskis, some snacks, and some drinks. It should be a lot of fun. I think we got about 5 or 6 people so far. It's not going to be a huge thing.
1: Yeah, I'm just realizing I hadn't joined the meetup yet either, so I'm fixing that right now.
0: Well, there you go. Get signed up. And it's just kind of a nice way to kind of reflect on the last nearly 10 years of the show, hang out with the listeners. If I could, you know, I'd be doing some ginormous, huge meetup somewhere in the center of the country or something like that, if we could actually pull that off. But this is what's within our means right now.
1: Yeah, I thought we were going to do that all expenses paid Hawaii.
0: For episode 500, right? You could justify it for 500 episodes. How rare is that? I do really feel like 500 episodes is pretty special, though. You know, in that sense, because not only is doing something for 10 years every single week kind of rare, but having any kind of media content last for this long feels super, super rare. So, I'm going to mention that I'm going to start collecting thank you or congratulation messages if you do want to send them in for episode 500. And I do have a special boost amount that I came up with for doing the show for 9.5 years. If you want to have a message that I'll collect and set aside for episode 500, boost in with the amount 9,529. That's how old our podcast is, 9.5 years. And you can also come up with your own amount. Whatever numerology works for you, just make it clear that it's for the 500th episode.
1: Can I get that amount one more time?
0: Yeah, sure. It is 9,529 sats. And that I'll tag all of those for reading in episode 500.
2: I'm curious about the 29 portion of it. Can you give some insight?
0: I think it
2: works
0: out to when Hadi and I were doing the math, that worked out to like the days. 9,529 days or something like that. I forget now. I was trying to come up with something that I could clearly mark as for episode 500. I guess you could do 500,000 sats. I'd memorize that too. That's pretty easy to remember. You know, and it could be also a great opportunity for a behind the scenes type question. If you've been listening to the show and you've wondered about how something works or anything wants to follow up on or anything kind of like a production question.
1: What is Brent's real name?
0: Right, right.
2: Never know.
0: Yeah. How did we meet Brent? Why does JB have a studio? I mean, I don't know what your questions might be, but you could send them in.
5: Does the studio exist?
0: Is there a studio?
2: Is Wes a robot?
0: I mean, do we want to reveal that secret? Well, that's one of our trade secrets.
1: Maybe at 1,000.
2: Are you saying you won't answer the questions truth, really?
0: I mean, that question? That's like the one question we can't answer for some reason.
1: I mean, as an AI chatbot, it'd be inappropriate for me to.
0: Yeah. Yeah. There's certain things that, right, we don't want to touch on, you know, but yeah, if we make it to 1,000, we could talk about the Westbot AI. So you can send those in now if you'd like for the 500th episode. We'll be collecting those. You know what? The other thing I thought about is we have tens of thousands of new listeners over the last few months. And there's got to be questions they have about the show, because there's stuff we don't even talk about anymore that's just sort of baked into the show. So if you're a new listener, too, and you have some questions that we haven't touched on, that's a great opportunity to send them in. All right. So meetup.com/JupiterBroadcasting for the meetup and 9,529 sats if you wanted to automatically get categorized as a 500th episode boost. But Brentley, why don't we shift gears and talk about backups here on the show? Because this is a topic that we keep bringing up. And we've started behind the scenes, kind of doing some of the work, and you have been deep diving into Borg, Vorta, that whole ecosystem, and have raised some great questions.
2: Yes, thanks, Chris. I realized during our discussions these last few months about backups that my situation was actually worse than I thought. So I figured, okay, well, I should probably heed the advice of listeners. And so I chose Borg as a more modern way of moving towards doing backups for a Brent. And actually, it's been pretty great. It has been with Vorta's GUI really great to use. It was a little bit of work to get it set up, but not anything daunting. Chris, I think you had hesitations when I chose Borg, but actually it's been fairly good. And I know you can use something like Restic is a common, you know, Borg alternative. So if you're thinking about upgrading your backups, I would definitely suggest looking at it. But some things that started coming to mind as I was setting this up was, which I often suffer from, is like implementing solutions that are actually are quite outdated. Like, is this so 10 years ago? And I'm coming new to a backup solution that's maybe 10 years old. And I got thinking that because we've been dabbling with more modern file systems, you know, things like ButterFS and ZFS, and they have send functions that do a lot of what Borg and Restic, for instance, do in the back end, which is some deduplication, some compression of your data. And that got me thinking, well, is it time to move to using these file systems as the backup solution, especially locally, versus using something purpose-built like Borg or Restic? And I don't really know if I have that answer. So I wanted to bring that conversation here and see what we can come up with.
0: I kind of feel like this is a deep question. Are we using backup tooling that was created before file systems solve some of these problems? And so they are doing some of the same functions that your file system could do. And I think the implication there, and I think this is where maybe it might resonate with you, Wes, the implication there is you could just build simple tooling on top of the file system and avoid a lot of this complexity if you just use modern file systems and modern tooling. Where do you land on this?
1: Well, I suppose it depends on, you know, one of the advantages of a sort of third-party system is bring whatever stuff you have, right? So
0: compatibility then across different functionalities.
1: Mm-hmm. Yeah, exactly. And fewer upfront sort of assumptions about how you're going to set things up. And I think maybe Brent had run into some potential issues, like you just need more sort of upfront architecture to get it right. You need to be able to make sure that you're able to use those file systems in all the places that you want, or come up with a method for sort of retrieving and ingesting those files into the file system from other third-party sources that can't use it or something.
0: Mm-hmm. Or what about for the sake of argument, though? Let's say it's like Brent, me, or you, where we could, in theory, use the same file system everywhere. So you could assume either ZFS or ButterFS is omnipresent in all these systems. Is it worth building this entire orchestration of backup management software when you could just maybe do a ZFS send and send the data somewhere else and back it up that way? Like, you get where, what I'm worried about, I think what Brent touched on that really made me kind of think about this was, is, am I just duplicating effort here?
1: Yeah, I suppose so. But I think it depends on what kind of flexibility you want. Do you have a backup system when you're running a big old array? Or are you, you know, as Tiny points out here in the Matrix room, you know, file system backups of something like ZFS or ButterFS, you got to have like a, you know, a NAS or a cloud system or something that's running that, versus a lot of these other systems can back up to stuff like object storage.
0: Yeah, that's true. Or Backblaze or TarSnap or something like that.
1: Now, there are stuff, right? Especially for ZFS, there are, you know, hosts out there where you can just send them, you know, you can ZFS send to them. So there's middle grounds here. And it just like, are you comfortable with those tools? Do you like that? Does it meet your needs? I know like Butterback seems like it's got a lot of this stuff sort of figured out. So that's pretty tempting.
0: Brent,
1: I think Brent should try it personally.
0: Butterback?
1: Well, just, you know, going down the file system route just to see like, what are the ergonomics? How do you like it? How well does it work when you are in a similar like remote situation? Because that's the only way you're going to really know.
2: Well, I will admit to having tried to solve this question for myself this last week or two, and especially with Butterfest, I'm not that well-versed in ZFS yet. I will get there. But I've been trying ButterFS and trying to get that to work in the similar ways that we've been mentioning, using even, Wes, what you mentioned, Butterback, which seems like the suggested standard for doing automating backups with ButterFS send and receive. And I've been struggling. I'm just trying to do this on my local network first to try to get it to work, and then I'll test the remote stuff later. But I've really been struggling to even get it to work once. A lot of the tutorials that I've found for ButterFS send and receive especially have been just to a local mounted drive. And so not very much stuff over the network, which seemed kind of strange to me. I have looked and looked and looked, and the best documentation I could find for accomplishing such a thing was actually the Butterback documentation, which is excellent and very in-depth. And even following that, I just haven't quite gotten to a successful path. And so that's why I thought to bring that conversation here is I'd like to solve this. It seems pretty cool to use your file system to accomplish a lot of the things that these backup systems have been doing, because like it's there. It's going to do it anyways, whether you want to or not, if you have it set up. So, but I have had a hard time implementing it. And I thought, geez, isn't that a shame? There are all these features that it seems like should be fairly straightforward. And so I feel like maybe I'm just missing something obvious, or maybe someone has some hints for me. If you do, please send them in, linuxunplugged.com/contact.
1: Well, maybe we need to know, like, what went wrong? What have you tried? Where did it not connect?
2: Yeah, it's a really good question. I think many of my issues have come from two places. One of them is with using SSH and requiring some super user permissions on either end. And so there's some advice to enable things like root logins. And thankfully, they say, you probably shouldn't do this. But if you just want to get up and going really quickly, you could do that. Mm-hmm. So there is some advice out there on how to solve the SSH problem. And then the other problems I seem to be having is mismatches in ButterFS structures. Like OpenSUSE has their kind of way that they like to organize snapshots and things on the file system. And I'm trying to back up to, you know, an Ubuntu system that has ButterFS. And it seems like there's a small disconnect there, at least in Butterback. I found some evidence that they haven't quite implemented the ability to do, you know, root level file system backups the way that OpenSUSE does. And so there's just a lot of little weird gotchas that I've been running into that I, to be honest, didn't really expect. And I was curious, for those who have successfully run this kind of stuff, like, am I holding up to my title of just running into all these little strange edge cases?
0: Well, no, I think you're running into a lot of the pain points when you have mixed systems. I want to, you know, so what I see here, Brent, are really two questions. Is it a backup system that has reporting and error management? And I guess what I'm trying to say is logging. Is that what maybe is best for you? Or is it using the primitives and building your own tooling around that, which would be like the file system, snapshots, be it ButterFS send or ZFS send? I think that's your core question here. And I think for me, it feels like I would be worried about becoming a slave to the tooling.
2: Mm-hmm.
0: I would be worried that to get to my data, I first have to go set up a Borg backup system. And then I can get to my data. And when I need my data, I want it right then. I don't want anything between me and my data. And that's honestly what's just great about TAR and things of like that nature is it's really just kind of built into the system, and kind of you build the tooling on top of that that you need.
1: So we're shipping Brent a tape drive?
0: Well, I honestly, I wish tapes were more accessible and more reasonable, because I actually think it's still a very good backup medium. I mean, you kind of joke, but it's a ton of storage. There's a lot of software that still works great with it. I love tape backups. I just don't have it as like an accessible option, because whenever you get to the kind of storage I'm looking at, which would be 30 plus terabytes, it gets really expensive.
2: Well, Chris, I will say that my hesitation to adopt any of these like more modern backup systems has been exactly what you mentioned, which is, you know, I've been on the path of learning more Linuxy stuff, and I'm having a ton of fun with it. But in the past, I always wanted to make sure that no matter which system, you know, if I was just booting up a live environment, I could just access that backup data, because maybe I'm traveling and I have this backup drive with me, and it's that point where everything's going wrong and you just need to get the one thing done, right? And so there's been something really attractive about that. And so that's what kept me on solutions like using rsnapshot, for instance, which just uses rsync on the back end and helps you automate some rsync snapshotting, which does use hard links to do deduplication. It's not perfect because there's a lot of things wrong with it, but it's been good enough up to this point. But the audience has convinced me that I can do better. And so I thought, well, I got to look at some of these more modern ways of doing things, because come on, why am I doing it like a caveman over here?
0: I mean, it is embarrassing. We don't want to say anything.
1: I would say, like, consistency is nice, though. So, like, OnePlus to being, if you say, like, a 10-year-old backup system, that's a good track record.
0: Yeah.
1: Of just...
0: And when you're talking your data.
1: Because I think it's easy to over-optimize sometimes, you know? And, like, but, like, if it works, if it meets your needs, it's whatever. It can deduplicate up to the amount that matters for you, or it, you know, it has the set of features that, for your particular case, you need. That might be worth it.
0: And you successfully can and have recovered data.
1: Right. You know how it works. It's easy to return to, and you're happy to know. It's easy to understand 6 months down the road.
0: There's that too.
3: So Brent, you're overthinking the whole thing.
2: But I'm having fun.
3: Right. Yeah. No. That's all fine and good. Like, so your underlying problem is that you can't figure out how to reliably move Butterfly snapshots from one system to the other and then look at them later for recovery purposes, right? So all you have to do is just put it in a, like when you do a Butterfs send and receive over the wire, you can just on the receiving side, just put it in its own folder and the entire hierarchy will just be isolated that way. That's how I actually do my backups. Is like I have an archive drive, which is a little portable SSD, and it has a folder representing each computer name. And I just put the whole hierarchy inside of each folder in there. And that makes it so whenever I want to go look at it, I can just like go into the hierarchy, take a look, and I can see the whole setup as it was. If I want to bring it back onto the system, I can reverse migrate it by doing a send from there back to the root hierarchy of the computer I want to move it to at any point in time, or even into a subdirectory so I can just pull some of the data out or just look at it and copy files or whatever. Some, in this case, simpler is better, and I have way too many systems with different configurations to worry about any of that stuff.
2: Well, I think that's pretty good advice, Neil. And I did think of you often as I was playing with this. It's like, what would Neil do?
3: Neil avoids all the weird tools because it's just not worth it.
2: Well, but I think one aspect that maybe you missed in my description was that it sounds like, from what I gather from your system, that you're using a USB drive and you just kind of plug it in and then you ZFS send to it and then you unplug it and that's your backup. And that's fairly straightforward, I think. What I'm trying to accomplish is doing that over the network, which I've been struggling with and haven't seen very...
3: It's same principle.
2: Yeah, I just can't get it to work. It's a funny thing, eh?
3: The reason I don't do it over network is at home, I don't actually have a desktop computer worth backing up. All of my computers are mobile. And so it, like, network-based backup falls apart really quickly in that scenario. Now, when I was at my previous job, I had a lot of stationary computers with good network access that I needed to back up. And in that scenario, I just made a disk that was iSCSI mountable. And then did that. Because if you mount a disk over the network and that disk is formatted ButterFS, you're done. Also, even if you don't want to do this, another pro tip, if all you have is NFS, you can also just send and receive the other side as a file. You can send a ButterFS stream and capture it as a file. And that file can then be catted and replayed back anywhere to restore it as a ButterFS subvolume.
1: Yeah, makes it quite flexible, as we're seeing, right, Brian? You gotta just shuffle those bytes across systems some way or another.
2: Doesn't matter how, it sounds like.
1: You know, like our friend Netcat.
0: Netcat.
3: If you're doing it over the network, like there's a couple of ways to do it. Like the Netcat way would also work, but that's just too much. That's just too much Unix for my blood.
0: Oh man, Wes.
3: But like when you're sending a ButterFS send stream over the network, you can do it with a TCP connection through Netcat or whatever, or an HTTP stream, some other wrapper terminal, whatever. On the other end, you can either receive it as a file, or if the other end has a ButterFS disk, you can receive it that way. The cheap way, which is the way I did it, was I just mounted the disk over the network directly as a network block device.
0: Yeah.
3: And then I formatted the network block device as ButterFS, mounted it on every system, and then just did the normal ButterFS send and receive. There's a lot of different ways to do this. Probably the simplest way for you to do it is to, if you don't want to do the whole trick of like tunneling over a network to another computer, is set up a network block device and mount it remotely. And make sure that block device has ButterFS on it, and then you can just do send and stream as if it was local, even though it's over the network. That's the easiest cheese way to do it.
0: Mm-hmm.
2: Well, maybe the easier way would just be to not make any data that I need to back up.
0: Brentley, stop it.
1: Stop. Delete it. Your photos. Jeez. Delete them.
3: There is no such thing as data you don't want to have backed up.
2: I feel like I'm in a room with friends.
3: I have worked at a backup company for 8 years.
1: That makes you biased.
0: Yeah.
3: Trust me when I say there is no such thing as data you don't want to have backed up, because you're going to regret it no matter what if you don't.
0: Linode.com/unplugged. 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And it's a great way to show your support for the show while you're checking out the Linux Geeks Cloud. They got 11 data centers today, and they're expanding to a whole bunch more, another dozen this year, plus some other really cool plans. They got it figured out. Like, they got a massive, massive rollout coming up this year. It's really exciting. I'll talk more about that as it gets closer. They've been really doing this for a long time. And so if you like to build it yourself, or if you want one-click type deployments, they can accommodate whatever level you're comfortable at. They have excellent options. And at every level, the performance is incredible. You guys know me. I wouldn't be hosting all of Jupyter Broadcasting stuff at Linode unless it was super fast. And they've been rolling out screaming fast upgrades the entire time I've been a customer. They don't just sit still. And I really think that after you use it for a minute, you'll see why we love it so much. 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Or if it's something that we want to withstand thousands of people downloading files simultaneously, we choose Linode every single time. And after you've been using it for a little while, you'll also like the features like the API, things like their S3 compatible object storage, cloud firewall, super fast networking, just all kinds of things. 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All right, so when I decided here in the studs that we were going to deploy Wayland on our new systems.
1: You were, accept nothing less.
0: Yeah.
1: Set a high bar.
0: The bar was so high, Wes. It was so high. The one thing I never considered? I thought about all these other aspects like OBS and all that, but I never considered remote desktop control.
1: That sometimes you want to not be in the studio. Yeah. Take yourself a little break.
0: I like to go out into the woods from times to times. And I kind of had this problem solved for a hot minute on GNOME using GNOME's new built-in RDP server.
1: Right. Weren't you using that with Dylan's laptop?
0: Yeah, and that worked with Wayland. However, here in the studs, we went with Plasma. And there's no RDP server. Well, we'll get to that. And we got a note from several of you out there that said essentially, hey guys, you got to try out Moonlight. Moonlight is really slick. And Moonlight, You can think of it as basically it lets you build your own Google Stadia. It's really focused on gaming. The idea being that it is an open source implementation of NVIDIA's GameStream protocol. And the Moonlight Project implemented that protocol that's used by the NVIDIA Shield, and they have wrote a set of third-party clients for it. So you have Moonlight, which is the streaming client. And then you need a streaming server.
1: And that's the system whose like desktop or application you would be controlling remotely.
0: Yeah, your host. Mm. Yeah. And so Wes and I found Sunshine. It was also sent into the show a couple of times. And Sunshine is a game stream host for Moonlight. So you've got Moonlight, which is the client, and Sunshine, which is the server.
1: Well, isn't that cute?
0: Yeah. And Sunshine is a self-hosted game stream for Moonlight, and it focuses on low latency, it focuses on hardware encoding, software is available, though, and those things all checked a box with me. And of course, it's Wayland compatible. It provides a web UI once you get the service up and running, a web UI that you can configure a few things. It's available as a native package for a lot of popular distributions, and it's available as a flat pack.
1: Oh, oh.
0: And an app image, actually.
1: So it's easy to get, which is, I mean, kind of something you want in this kind of technology.
0: Yeah, for the most part. There are a variety of Moonlight clients that are available, including mobile, Pixel, iOS, you know. Mm. And, of course, there's a Moonlight client for the Linux desktop. I was looking for something that we could use in an X11 and Wayland world that we live in, and I'm looking for something that could work over a pretty intermittent connection when I'm remote. And so my setup was a couple of machines. All of them have Tailscale on them. So I didn't need something that would do any kind of internet proxy or routing.
1: Just be basically, yeah, your flat mesh network.
0: Yeah. And I think it was, what, after last week's episode, you and I were like, hey, let's see if we can get it working on the OBS machine. The OBS machine that we have here in studio, we decided to do it in hard mode. So it's NixOS with Plasma Desktop, with Wayland, and Pipewire. So it's like...
1: making it really easy on ourselves, aren't we?
0: We're just basically running all the latest and greatest Linux technologies, so that way we can sit here and tell you about it, and you don't have to. But, man, does that make it hard to just snap into any kind of management system. Like Rust Desk, for example. I love Rust Desk.
1: Which we were previously had running on all the machines.
0: Yeah, but it only works with X11. And I don't think they have any intention of supporting Wayland. So we set it all up, and we gave it a week to bake to see what it's like. And so I've been trying it for the last week, and I wanted to tell the audience my impressions so far. I'll run you down the setup. So you have all the machines that are all connected on Tailscale. They're running Moonlight on the clients, Sunshine on the servers. When you first connect to a Sunshine server, you have to exchange PIN codes between the Moonlight client and the Sunshine server. You need to have access to that web UI to enter the PIN code. This is already an immediate challenge because oftentimes I'm remote on a blank new system and I need to, without planning ahead of time, it's sort of an unplanned thing comes up. I need to connect into the studio system.
1: Right.
0: You got to do this PIN exchange. So that meant I need to build infrastructure that allows me to remotely connect to the systems and exchange a PIN code before I can even establish a remote desktop connection. So you got to configure this entire thing to talk over Tailscale. So that way you can remote in, add your PIN to your local host that you're going to be remoting into, and then you can finally connect. You do that over your first connection. Once you've exchanged PIN codes, you can then just click on connecting. And the Sunshine server can give you a full desktop. It can give you a low-res desktop, and it can run applications directly as well. It'll also forward sound if you have all of the dependencies. Ooh. So when you log in, you get remote sound when you and it is performant enough that I was at home on Starlink connecting into the studio systems and I could watch a YouTube video. I could play and pause it. I could watch the video. I had audio. The audio was in sync with the lips. Very impressed by that. That aspect of it worked really well. And the client will actually tell you, hey, your bandwidth's a little rough here. And you there's a good amount of options. You can go in there and dial it down.
1: Like
0: by default,
1: quality.
0: It's using 60 frames per second. Like, that's a bit ridiculous, right? For games, that's great.
1: Right.
0: but for desktop. So I turned that down to 30 frames. I dropped it down to like 4 megabits or 3 megabits, and you can kind of fine tune that and get it right where you want. It is impressive, the performance. It's almost real time enough that you could use one of these remote clients as just your mouse and it would capture it. Here, I'll play this for you guys.
4: Okay, so here, let's look at the performance as I switch desktops. You can see it's right on the money. And this is running on the iPad Pro. We have Moonlight here on the iPad Pro, and it just looks like a Linux box. Look at that. It looks like I'm just running Linux here. And I would say that the performance is good enough that you could use this all day. It's almost right on the money, so much that you could just use it as a mouse. And that's on Wi-Fi, you know, completely wireless.
0: On Wi-Fi, on the iPad, over Tailscale.
1: That's a pretty good little test.
0: Yeah, and it just is so smooth that you could almost use it as the mouse if you needed to. And the fact that you could bring full applications through means you could bring, like, in our case, our recording application through, and I could check on that. And it's just so, so smooth. The problem is there are so many little gotchas. Number one, you got to have your video acceleration dialed in. So I tried this, Wes. On the OBS machine, we don't have it all dialed in, and I was having issues. So I love NixOS. I love it. So I broke the Intel video acceleration on my laptop and verified that the Sunshine server was not working. And then I fixed it by re-enabling video acceleration via the Nix config, reboot, and Sunshine works great. So it does need on Wayland hardware acceleration. If it's Intel, AMD, or NVIDIA, you can pick one, but you need to make sure it's all working, because it will use hardware acceleration to render the desktop back to the client.
1: And it just doesn't work without that.
0: Does not work without that. So there are those types of things you have to sort out. It's not perfect. And there were scenarios where it was a little crashy depending on what I was doing. The reliability seems to be really pretty solid when you're game streaming. Like if you're just telling it to like pull a game from Steam and just stream that to you directly, or you want big picture mode,
1: yeah,
0: that seems really solid. When you're doing the whole desktop, there's just a lot of little edge cases that can cause the session to crash. It's usable, and it feels like I'm putting together a bunch of different pieces that I can build something with, and that it's worth spending more time figuring out. But I can't say it's a Rust Desk replacement at this point. I just can't say that. It needs more work than Rust Desk. Like Rust Desk, if you have all X11 systems, which I think most people probably would, you just install it and it's done. You know, with Wayland and Plasma and using Sunshine, they're all layers. Every piece of that stack has to be working right for all of this to work. And that's tricky sometimes. So it's not just like install a deb, get a service running in the background, enter in a PIN, and you're done. It's more like make sure you have full video acceleration working. Make sure you've got all this stuff figured out. It's going to behave a little bit differently on GNOME or Plasma, depending on what your desktop environment is. And if you're on XFCE, there's probably some dependencies you're going to have to install before you even get mouse control. Right? Like all these edge cases.
1: You kind of got to plan around, design around making this work on your system.
0: Yeah. But man, is it slick when it works, dude. It's so good. It's so fast. It's totally like you could work all day in it. Here's what I think we should do for the studio.
1: Here's my moment of truth.
0: I think we use Moonlight on a couple of the systems and Sunshine, but I think for the OBS rig, where it's like it has to work every single time, I think we build a Pi KVM. We set up Pi KVM connected to the OBS machine, and for this rig, until all of this stuff is a little bit further down the road, I think we go with something like Pi KVM, and I think that would be a lot more reliable. Plus, we have a Pi 4 that I took out of Lady Jupe's that we could use for this. And then we would get full console access, regardless of what Wayland is doing or anything like that.
1: That does sound like more fun.
0: And then we could get the grub menu, and we could actually roll back if something were to go wrong from a remote session.
1: Does feel like we're maybe, you know, punting on the...
0: Yeah, I think so. Well, I feel like it works for the Reaper computer and the Air Master machine. But for the OBS machine, well, job one is something's wrong with our video acceleration, because remember, we tried the Arc for a bit, then we went back to the AMD. Something isn't right there, and I got to sort that out. I'm about to put the Arc in Air Master, though, so I'm going to have to figure it out there as well.
1: So yeah, I support. Let's do both. Why not both? Right?
0: Why not?
1: Let's get the Pi KVM going because why not? That's just a nice thing to have around the studio for sure. And then I don't know. Maybe we can keep using the OBS machine as a test case to nail down our Wayland setup because we're gonna need to solve that one way or another, right? How long are we gonna stay on XFCE over here?
0: Not much longer. Basically, as soon as we have to reinstall. And Pi KVM, you know, I think it is a good backup, right? Because you take a kit, you take a Raspberry Pi, ideally a Pi 4. And you hook it up, and then you have console access to that machine. And when we're remote, that could be really, really, really, really valuable. And, you know, in the meantime, we keep figuring out the rest of this stuff. And then maybe one day we just obsolete the need for a Pi KVM. But it's something I've wanted to try anyways. You were digging around, though. You did find some other threads that could potentially work, especially for, like, OpenSUSE folks and whatnots.
1: Yeah, it seems, I don't know. There's, like, little threads around. Maybe KRFB support is slowly getting better. I see there was just something about hooking up Wayland key events just merged within the last week or so. So hopefully out in a release sometime soon.
0: So we may see kind of a built-in remote desktop server into the Plasma desktop, kind of like GNOME is doing.
1: And it looks like there's some other options. There's WayVNC, which is a VNC server if you're using a WL Roots-based Wayland compositor. So like a lot of things in Wayland, it's at the moment a little fractured.
0: Yeah, and you could pick your own adventure at this point. There's Waypipe, too, which is a proxy for Wayland clients, and it forwards Wayland messages, easy for me to say, and serializes those changes into a shared memory buffer, and then sends it over a socket. So Waypipe is something else, you know, like Wes is saying, there's some stuff here, maybe one of these is the direction we'll go, but right now, the thing is Pi KVM just takes me completely off the box. So even if we need to get to the BIOS, we could do that with Pi KVM. And for the broadcast machine, that seems really useful.
1: I sure hope we don't have to get to the BIOS.
0: Yeah.
1: But you're right.
0: If we're trying to get live and we need to monkey around the BIOS, something else has gone wrong. Bitwarden.com/Linux. 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ZKE, my friend. Zero knowledge encryption means there's no like metadata that leaks. The URLs aren't plain text, right? It's not like little encryption with caveats. It's good stuff. In fact, they've recently just upgraded their encryption as well. They're always kind of iterating. Now, I say that in a layman's term. You know how this stuff works, right? They're always making this better. They're always making it more secure. And just in February, they've been putting work into that to make sure that they have the strongest possible security for you. And you combine that with a strong, long, complicated master password, and you are cooking with gasoline, as they say. Also, another update that landed in February, you can now log in with more devices. So you can quickly log into Bitwarden now without having to type in that long, complicated master password. 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I think that's really nice. I mean, I have my master password memorized, but I think this would make it more approachable to rotate my master password. And I think that is a great feature. 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
2: 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Thank you, everyone who wrote in. linuxunplugged.com/contact if you want to send us a note. We did get a note from Mark Pearson, who's a technical lead for the Lenovo Linux PC program. And he was trying to help Chris with all of his Wi-Fi issues. Chris, do you have any more details on this?
0: Yeah, Mark wrote into the show and was asking just some clarifying questions about the Wi-Fi woes that I talked about last week. You know, I never even thought about it as a ThinkPad issue. I don't think it is a ThinkPad issue, but you got to give credit to Mark and the team over there. They want to look into this and figure out what was going on there. And also, I believe Bark was one of the folks responsible for some of the plumbing with some of this power management stuff. So I'm planning to chat with him more. Mark writes, Mark, I love you. Thank you for writing in. But man, do you write some long emails. And a guy has a super hard time getting through his inbox. But you're special. And I'm going to try to get back to you. He wants some more information about it's cute. He asked what kernel I'm running. Like I'm not running the most recent kernel. Whatever the release kernel is, Mark, that's what I'm running. But, you know, I understand most people aren't like that. Like the moment 6.2 comes out, I'm installing that, right? Like the moment. So anyways, I will get back to you, Mark, and try to follow up on that because why not have some more eyes on it? And maybe you and I can have a conversation in the future, Mark, and we'll kind of bring some broader understanding about how some of this power management stuff works, because it sounds like it's more complicated than I realized.
3: It sucks is what it is. I talk to Mark on a somewhat regular basis because we work together in the Fedora project on the ThinkPad enablement stuff. And like, yeah, he's fantastic to work with. And I really do appreciate him coming in and putting himself, you know, in front of everyone for all this kind of stuff, because it really does help make Linux on the desktop even better. And I don't know if Mark is going to hear this, but thank you so much for doing this. And we love having you in Fedora to help us make this better.
0: Hear, hear. I was really, blown away is a bit of an exaggeration, but I was really impressed that Mark was listening and reached out, and he wants to replicate this and test these Wi-Fi things. And I never even thought of it as something that should concern the ThinkPad team. But the fact that they want to take this on and try to get ahead of it is a great sign.
2: We got some more feedback in, some from Kevin, saying, I caught the mention of the Linux Unplugged episode 500 mini meetup that's going to happen on March 4th, and I'm excited to head down to Mount Vernon. I moved to Bellingham recently from Bozeman last October after spending the summer in our van full-time visiting family on the East Coast.
0: Wait, what?
2: I know.
0: Hold on. So this guy's a hashtag van lifer.
2: Yep.
0: And you moved from Bozeman to Bellingham? Don't you know most people are going
2: just doing it backwards, perhaps.
0: Yeah. Boy, Kevin, you got to flag me at the meetup and tell me all about this. I want to know more.
2: Kevin continues, I've listened to JB for a handful of years now, and it's been awfully strange hearing the overlaps with Bozeman in particular. During the build-out phase of my van was also when you began discussing AM Solar, and I ordered associated equipment, except panels and batteries, from them exclusively. So thanks for the tip, Chris. I'll be headed down solo to the meetup, and this will be my first ever Linux-related meetup or event. It feels weird to be in the position of being so familiar with you all, but not vice versa. Regardless, I'm looking forward to exploring the area that hasn't been at the top of my to-do list.
0: Well, this area is fantastic. If you're in Bellingham, though, you are already experiencing some great Pacific Northwest. Just wait. Wait till the spring, my friend. It's going to really blow your socks off. Kevin, we have so much to chat about. This is really exciting.
1: Looking forward to seeing you.
0: Yeah.
2: Kevin also offered to help with any in-person projects, as they're really close now. So that's a little bit of value for value offering.
0: I honestly think we have a core group of listeners. Because, you know, the thing about this show is we have listeners everywhere now. But it's spread out around the entire world. And so when you think about people in our area, it's like a solid dozen in our really core area that are within a driving distance for the day. Maybe it's 50 that are within, maybe it's more, but from what I've perceived, it's about 50. Maybe it's 100. I don't know, but it's somewhere, it's a small number that are actually within a day's travel from the studio. So Kevin, I would love to see you at the meetup.
2: Chris, in my area, I have a single listener who's within a day's drive, and it was great meeting up.
1: And it's uphill both ways.
2: Boost to Graham.
0: We did get some boosts into the show, and Dean L70 comes in with 60,000 sats.
6: I hoard that which your kind covet.
0: Thank you, sir. He says, hello, team. Dean here from Geelong, Australia. I've been listening to Jupiter Broadcasting since it went independent about 3 years ago. I'd love to know how we showed up on your radar at that moment, Dean. He goes on to say, I just wanted to let you know how much I've enjoyed your content, both on the Unplugged program and on self-hosted and office hours. Please keep up the good work and know you are all appreciated.
1: Aw, yeah.
2: That's so sweet.
0: Well, thank you, Dean. It's pretty great to hear hear a check-in from Australia. I bet I got the pronunciation wrong of where you're from. So if you want to correct me and also tell us how you heard about us 3 years ago when we went independent again. Again, I always have to caveat. We were independent for a decade before that. But that's a long story. Perhaps something people would like clarification on. Could be a good episode 500 boost. how do you guys think we say this next one?
1: Allenhan.
0: All right. All right. 50,000 sats. I mean, that's what matters to me, right?
8: Keep the change, you filthy animal.
0: I just joined the podcasting 2.0 world. I switched from AntennaPod to Podverse, which I find to be about halfway towards perfect podcast listening solution. yeah, it's true. I mean, it's a big job. A podcast app is actually more work than I think I fully appreciated. He notes he does have high standards. The road ahead for podcasting 2.0 seems long and uncertain, but I'm doing my part.
2: Hmm.
0: You know, I think it depends on what slice of podcasting 2.0 you look at, because I think things like transcripts and chapters and cast information, those are slam dunks. And I think the reality is that hosting platforms are going to want to add those features regardless. And instead of having to invent the thing from scratch, they're going to just adopt whatever the open source standard is. So there are certain things about podcasting 2.0 that to me feel like foregone conclusions. Like, we see a lot of passion in our community around transcripts.
1: Yeah.
0: I think you could argue the boost stuff is probably the one that's the biggest long shot. However, I'll save this for a future episode, but I was just reading a really hard to read blog post from an open source developer who's creating this library that's used by like 300 million people a month. It's got billions of downloads. And they cannot afford to eat breakfast. And I think it's so silly that over here in podcasting, we've solved splits. I'm going to get a split. Wes is going to get a split. Brent, Drew, the network, we have splits built in every time. I mean, it's just like we've solved this in podcasting. I wish we could figure out how to solve this in free software, but we'll get there. And I think first we have to pave the way in podcasting. I think it is the boost that have the longest shot, but I think it's also the most important thing that's going to have the biggest ramifications for free software and for content. So thank you very much for boosting in and doing your part. We really appreciate it. And then Where's My Cat comes in with some Grandpa Ducks. 22,222 sats.
9: This old duck still got it.
0: They write, hey guys, greetings from a Dutch guy living in Japan. Well, that's an interesting arrangement. I'm answering the request of boosting in our whereabouts. I'm using Linux as a daily driver at home and my work as a neuroscientist.
1: Ooh.
0: It's great for efficient workflow and data analysis. Thanks for all the steady stream of amazing content. You've been motivating me to try new things. I am loving my Odroid server. That's great.
2: This strange booster named Drew of Doom sent in 5,000 sats.
1: How spooky. Pew!
2: Since Chris has so much trouble pronouncing the open source NVIDIA driver name, I propose we pronounce it like the generation ship in The Expanse. Chris, would you give us the pronunciation?
0: The Nauvoo.
2: Aha.
0: The Nauvoo. You know, I like Drew's idea here, right? Like, we just apply Expanse lingo to everything, you know, like Belta Loda, you know, we just belter terms for everything. I think that's pretty great.
2: Now, to give a little context, Drew of Doom is actually Drew, our audio editor, and sent in another 5,000 sats saying, lol, I just sent myself 3 cents with that boost.
10: Coming in hot with the boost.
1: I like that he's having fun with it.
2: Circular boosting. Deckbot boosted in with 2,000 sats. Yes, I appreciate the Steam Deck coverage. My colleagues game, but I don't. Their knowledge of Linux comes from the glorious reporting from LTT, so at times they ask me Linux questions. Having some awareness of the Steam Deck beyond it runs Arch, by the way, makes me engaged and relevant. Thank you. Also, for the mBox question, what about running Dovecot and Roundcube to interface with the archive?
0: Ah.
2: Now, I think they're referring to a question we had about mBox and trying to move that to an archive that was easily accessible over HTTP, if I remember.
1: Yeah, that might just work. I'm worth a shot anyway.
0: How do you think? MB Kulk?
1: Kulik?
0: Kulik comes in with 3,167 sats. Hello from New Hampshire, longtime listener from the Lunduke days. Here's all the sats I've gathered while using Fountain FM. I've recently switched to Podverse. I find it suits me better. Now I just got to figure out this Albie thing. Yes, yes, indeed. Although Albie is fantastic. Albie is worth your time. Gene Bean comes in. It wouldn't be an episode of the Unplugged program without hearing from Gene Bean, 4,096 sats. To build on Brent's passing reference to a Zoom call, a key aspect of a distro being suited for new users, especially less technical ones, is that it can use the installers provided by a vendor from the vendor's website. For example, on Windows and Mac OS, I go to zoom.us and I follow the download link. Newer Linux users would tend to do the same. This is the main reason I suggest Ubuntu LTS-based distros for new people.
1: It's a very real factor.
2: Yeah, I've helped a bunch of new listeners move to a variety of Linux systems. And I've noticed that actually some Ubuntu suggestions, like Signal is a good example. You go to their website and they suggest you install Signal via a PPA. And I wouldn't call that especially user-friendly. More so what I'm seeing these days is something like Flatpak is just so much easier because it tends to also solve many of these little gotcha issues, you know? And so that's what I've been suggesting, and it's been pretty good for new users.
0: This feels like the one thing where AppImage does kind of have some logic is the idea that you just download something and run it, because it's funny that Gene Bean mentions Zoom. Mm. How many times, I mean, I don't know about you guys, but I have seen new users that literally do go to zoom.us and they download like an exe or a yeah. deb, and it's not,
1: what do I do with this?
0: Yeah,
1: you can double click it, your system doesn't know, it doesn't do anything.
0: And it's not just Zoom, it's kind of anything. They don't even think about like software centers or package managers. That is a really tricky thing.
3: Well, though, for what it's worth, right, like it depends on where the user's coming from. If they're coming from the Mac world, their first instinct is to go to the software center on the system. If they're coming from the Windows world, then their first instinct is to go to the vendor website and go find it out.
0: Very true.
3: Even in the Windows world, people are increasingly using the software center that's built into Windows, the Microsoft Store. So, like, over the most recent Windows users I've brought over to Linux, they're like, well, okay, so where's

0: sir, are a sweetheart. Can you just put in zip codes to the old Google Maps or what?
1: We're about to find out, I think.
0: Yeah, you can, dude. You totally can. Look at that. So he's just about, you know, east of Atlanta. God, Gene, that's great to know, actually. I legitimately do like to know that. I've always wanted to be down there. I've always wanted to go down there. Also, he sends in a row of ducks to just do a plus one to the live stream Gentoo party. I've been thinking about that.
2: We did promise such things.
0: I've also got a PC that is impossible to install Linux on from a GUI. And I think I want to challenge you, Wes, to try to get NixOS booted on it. Because I know you can do it, I think.
1: Yeah, all right, I'm in.
0: Because I think you and I have done it once before years ago. But like Fedora, SUSE, Ubuntu, and NixOS with the graphical installer all fail to install on this system.
1: Wow.
0: It's a copy of the old OBS system, but with like way more random disks in it that completely confuse all the installers. I think it'd be a lot of fun to see if we could get it going.
3: You could also just do a kickstart if you wanted to bypass the GUI for at least Fedora.
0: I mean, I know that's how he's gonna do it by doing a manual install of the command line. That's what's going to be so much fun about it.
3: I mean, that's the fun way to do it. The reliable, easy way is to just use a Kickstarter and AutoYast.
0: Nah, nobody
3: oh
0: wants
3: my
0: that.
3: Gosh, you old man hee-haw me on this. That's how people do this.
0: Not old man hee-haw, just that, oh, we don't want the easy option. No, we don't want that.
3: No, no, but I do want to see him, like, do it the hard way, like, go into a rescue environment, yeah. Like, actually format the disk, do the DNF install route to set it all up, and then just do the manual command way of doing it. I want to see someone do that.
0: That would be great. That would be great.
2: I mean, can we combine the two challenges and just do Gentoo on this thing?
0: Oh, no, we can chew our bubble gum and walk at the same time. Don't you worry about that. Right. That is definitely, we're going to have time. We're going to have time.
3: It'll take forever, but it'll be fun.
0: Yeah. The immunologist comes in with a row of ducks. And you know what? Let's go for it. That's right. And they say, I tribute my humble sats, from I assume listening to the show. Keep up the great work. And then speaking of a row of ducks, the originator of the row of ducks, the Golden Dragon, comes in with a row of ducks. Plus one for XFCE. It's lightweight. It's user friendly. And it's VM swappable. Quite the tasty Linux experience. Yeah, there is some nice things about XFCE. However, when I was trying to do all the Sunshine stuff and do everything in Wayland and whatnot, XFCE was like the one odd duck out the entire time because right. Like I would go to remote in and, oh, I got to install this to make the mouse work. And then I would go try to use the keyboard. I got to install this to make the keyboard work. Like XFCE just didn't have that stuff ready to go.
1: Well, we've got some more. Where you at, Booster Boosts? First up from RGHVDberg, a row of ducks. Here's a row of ducks to help you guys get on the way to Cape Town. Cheers from the Netherlands.
0: We got
1: to
0: do this Cape Town thing. This is sounding too good.
1: Another row of ducks. And this is a special request here for the sound clip.
4: I'm a duck. D-U-K duck. Loaded with talent.
1: That's from Patrick. And Patrick writes, listening to 497 right now, boosting a row of ducks from Lebanon, Tennessee.
0: Hey-o.
1: Thanks for the great show.
0: And you get a duck sound clip, sir.
1: And 2,000 sets from an anonymous booster who's listening from Toronto, Canada.
0: Hey!
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0: Thank you, everybody who boosted into the show this week. 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You want to get yours in. All right, I'm searching my hard drive for some picks this week, and Wes Payne comes in with a couple of specials.
1: Oh, it's just one. It's just two links for it.
0: Oh, two links for one pick?
1: Well, I just...
0: Aren't you special?
1: I just wanted to use one of the links to point out that this pick is packaged in Nick's package.
0: Oh.
1: You know, so that's all.
0: Okay, all right, good. Very good.
1: But our pick this week is written in Rust. It's known as the Static File Server, or SFZ.

0: And nothing fancy. It's just a simple command line tool if you just need to serve some static files. You know, maybe you're trying to share some things, you need to get something off a server real quick. You just want to say, like, make this whole directory that I'm in available over HTTP with a friendly little GUI.
1: So it just basically instantly takes a directory and makes a web page out of it.
0: Yeah, exactly. But it supports directory listing, partial responses, cross-origin resource sharing, which means it works great with the Chromecast, automatic compression built in.
1: All right.
0: It respects gitignore files if you like don't want to share everything in the directory.
1: So you could potentially use this as a way to expose a directory that has some video files over HTTP and then Chromecast it.
0: I was just doing that this weekend. Brent and I were watching the original series episode, Balance of Terror, and needed to both watch it. We'd found it, just someone had stashed it on one of those video sites online. That's where it's quick and easy. It was kind of off the cuff. We had a little extra time. We were both willing to keep watching another episode. And I thought this would be fun. But it was kind of unreliable. You'd watch it there. And if you paused for too long, then the playback kind of stopped. I thought, this is too fuzzy. Let me just YTDLP it really quick, and then we can watch it that way. So this was able to easily share that file with Brent so he could stream it from a better source. And then at the same time, it meant that I could have my Chromecast just play from a reliable source and not have to worry about some like sketchy CDN stream.
1: I always find it entertaining how Wes solves these problems. You know, these are always... the best solutions are always the best solutions.
2: Yeah, I agree completely. And I will say watching, you know, esoteric videos on last minute with Wes is very easy from my end and very entertaining in the process. I love it.
1: I bet. Yeah. You just get these weird links from Wes and you're like, all right, I'll click this, right?
2: You know, I was reflecting on how there are like three people in the world where I'd click on any link they send me. I think it's Wes, you, right. Chris, yeah. and right. Alex, although he likes to troll me with a few Rick rolls from time to time. But you're lucky, Wes, you're in that category, because most other people I just wouldn't click.
1: Yeah.
0: I promise to respect that trust.
1: You're right. That's the thing. Don't break it. Don't break it. That's a special, special trust.
0: Casey, you're right. Python, Ruby's also got one. There's handy sort of standard lib HTTP servers as well that you can run if you you don't have a won't want to run some Rust binary on that system or if it's not available for your architecture.
1: Yeah. Casey, thanks for joining us for the show, man.
3: Yeah, glad to be here.
1: Sorry I can't see you over there.
3: It's okay.
1: There's like three monitors between me and him.
0: I will verify he is over there.
1: He is over there,
0: yeah,
1: though?
0: Mm-hmm, confirmed.
1: It's nice. I like the idea of having an in-studio audience, at least.
0: I should just be holding a mirror?
3: Yeah.
1: All right, well, that does wrap us up for this week's episode. Just one more until 500. Why not join us live as they come and go? Pop in over at jupiter.tube on a Sunday. We do it at noon Pacific, 3 p.m. Eastern.
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1: And of course, if you're feeling like you need more show, linuxactionnews.com. 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It's a website where we got links. It's so useful.
0: You want to try that pic? There it is.
1: It's right there linked. And also, for just for Palmer Duckworth, we'll see you right back here next Sunday.

0: Wish you hadn't told me I was no longer allowed to bring the hammer into the studio after I had one microphone.
1: Wes, I don't care if the hammer gets you in the zone. I don't care. It's too expensive to replace these microphones every week. We can't smash them at the end of the show. Yeah, I have a little note here from the wife. Do you see this? This little sticky note I have here?
0: Cute.
1: Palmer Duckworth ordered some swag, along like the Coda robe and I think a journal from JupiterGarage.com. And he had a note in his checkout. He's like, I love the show, except for I really miss the See You Next Sunday thing. Could you please bring back See You Next Sunday? Which was funny, right? But even funnier that my wife then wrote it down on a sticky note and then stuck it on the mixer here in the studio to make sure that I would say See You Next Sunday. You know what? I'm going to keep it there for as long as we can. Just for you, Duckworth.
0: You know, my brain still thought you were going to say Tuesday.
1: I know. He's like, he did write in there. He's like, well, Tuesday was great, but I'd take a Sunday.

0: Hello, friends, and welcome back to your weekly Linux talk show. My name is Chris.
1: My name is Wes.
2: My name is Brent.
0: And a very special guest, the brown bear himself, Noah Chalaya from the Ask Noah program is here. Hey, Noah.
3: Thanks for having me.
0: Oh, no. Thank you for being here because it is a special, special reunion episode. Part of going to scale is all about catching up with old friends. 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
2: Wagon.
0: That's right, the Noise Protocol, making it all happen. 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And let me tell you, Tailscale is one of the MVPs of this trip, for sure. Also, a special shout out to all of our podcasting 2.0 and Fountain and Podverse listeners out there that are on the lit stream. This is our first Linux Unplugged that is live in podcasting 2.0 form and fashion. And we couldn't be more happy to have you along. Shout out to all of you. Here we are, guys. It's the end of a journey that started basically the moment we ended last week's episode.
1: It's been a long week when you think about it like that. I mean, were we even sure we'd make it all the way?
0: I felt like we had a good shot, but a lot of the things were down to the last minute. But the morning of, I could tell we were feeling good. We had like that big trip energy.
4: Okay, we got big energy in the studio this morning because we're getting ready to leave, although I haven't finished packing. Brent's making brunch.
2: Yeah, that means I'm almost ready, right?
4: Yeah. Well, it means you're getting in the gear of getting ready. And then the wife here's got big energy because she just completed a Wheel of Fortune interview.
5: Yeah.
4: And you did good.
5: Yeah, I did good. I think I did good. You know, I think Vanna would approve.
4: Yeah. I mean, maybe really they're just looking for somebody to replace Vanna. You could flip those things.
5: Yeah, I can't do heels, though. Oh. I probably couldn't reach him without the heels, too.
4: That's good, because we don't have any room to pack heels. We are filled up.
0: Super filled up. And that was before we even had Wes's stuff in there.
1: I'm glad you left me a little room, at least.
0: Yeah, you were also very fortunately a light packer, because you're flying back, so you had to pack a little bit lighter, I imagine.
1: Indeed.
0: So we piled in my car up at the studio, because Brent was already in town. He'd come down via plane and train. And had spent the night and or two before getting ready to go. So we got in the car, got everything loaded, and went to go pick ourselves up a Wes.
4: Well, I'm just walking up to Wes's place. Let's see if he's ready.
6: Oh, come in.
4: Oh, hi, Wes. Oh, puppies. I'm here to... Hi, Cher.
6: Cher, get him! Get him! He's really scary.
4: Hello. I'm here to carry things for you.
6: Okay, great.
4: I assume you're ready. Yeah?
6: Yeah.
4: Great.
6: Final assembly taking place now.
1: That's the same as ready, right?
0: Yeah, totally. Just almost ready.
1: I didn't have laundry I just finished doing, right?
0: Brent's always good with the animals, too. Dogs always end up loving Brent.
2: Well, I got to build those relationships all over.
0: I think it's because he's always keeping snacks in his pocket, to tell you the truth.
2: That's probably the truth, really.
0: So we, you don't just... leave the Seattle area and get to California in one day. It's a lot of West Coast. Washington, Oregon, and California make up a range on the East Coast that's like multiple states. And so it's actually a surprising amount of earth that you have to cover. So we had to break it up into a couple of nights. And the first night we stayed in Eugene, Oregon, which was wonderful. And then we got a little bit further into Yuba City, California. And we sat down and we did a live stream in the backyard of our Airbnb. It had a pool. It was actually a really chill place just as the sun was setting. And we had some of our members and some of our listeners on there chatting along with us. And we asked Brent what his expectations of scale were, because this is your first scale.
2: Mm-hmm.
0: And I wanted to see what you thought it would be like. And then at the end of this episode, if we have time, I want to kind of see if your expectations were met or missed or what. So to kind of set that, here's what Brent said on that live stream.
2: Well, as soon as you say community conference, I think Linux Fest. Linux Fest Northwest, specifically. Where just the people you meet is the conference. And then the talks are like, oh yeah, right, there's talks happening. And those are cool, too. So I'm picturing that, but times three or four, I would say. But I don't know if that's accurate, because there's a particular type of person who goes to Linux Fest Northwest, and it's people who've been there for a long time, and... So I don't know. I'm open to new, blowing my mind.
0: All right. Well, we'll see if your mind was blown. But I want to ask you, Noah, as somebody who's done the scale thing and totally familiar with these Linux events, how did this year meet your expectations?
3: I would tell you that the feeling is different. It changes year to year. That's not a bad thing. It's just the shape of the conference changes. I think this year it was largely dominated by kind of what we talked about in the pre-show, these two kind of sub-conferences, which I think was good. The other side of it I thought was really great is Scale is unique insofar as it's community-based, right? So it's not small little podunk. It's large. It's huge. And it attracts a number of big names, but it's not corporate-y. And that's a weird mix that I don't think you find anywhere else.
0: So 100% agree with you. It is big enough that people that are responsible for some of the projects that we use on a day-to-day basis come out and they say hi and they answer your questions, but it doesn't feel like any one particular entity is behind it or pushing a message or trying to sell you anything.
3: Yeah.
0: And usually an event this well organized and, you know, this size has that feel to it. Like there's something they're selling.
1: Some big top level name that's putting the whole thing on, that's paying for people to get there.
0: Yeah.
3: But you go to some of the corporate ones, right? And you go and ask the people at the booths and you're like, well, how does this work? Take me under the hood. How does that... I'm just the marketing guy is largely what you get, right? Here, it's like, oh, yeah, when I wrote that code, this is how it works. And it's great.
1: That's a good point, right? The people you send are different. You send some of the Bingo. Engineers because you're talking to nerds, not just like, oh, yeah, I can get you on a sales call. No problem.
3: That.
0: Also, Brent, and something you could probably speak to is at Scale, some of the folks that are running these booths for these large open source projects that we know are actually just community contributors.
2: Yeah, it's kind of amazing. Like many of us are going around giving talks and we kind of rely on the community to help us with all the infrastructure. Like we have Charlotte at our booth, at the Nextcloud booth, who basically has run the entire thing. I haven't had to think about it for more than like 2.5 minutes. And that's been amazing. What a gift to those of us who are, you know, trying to spread the good word in the talks and out on the floor. And it's just wonderful. So thank you, Charlotte.
0: And the technical infrastructure is also run by volunteers, including some like Ryan that are from our audience. And, you know, they're building out not just the back end, like scheduling stuff and the registration stuff and the kiosk to drive all that, but they're also all the display for the schedules, the Wi-Fi network, all of that.
2: Yeah. We also have teamed up with the OpenSUSE folks just because there's a lot of history there. And it turns out I met Drew, who has been organizing the whole row of booths that you saw near the Nextcloud booths. Is like 4 or 5 connected together for 12 years straight. And like storing all that stuff and organizing things, like the community Scale is dedicated.
0: Yeah.
2: And it is impressive.
3: You know what else is interesting? So if you go to the Scale's webpage, you can click on the Can I Trust the Network? And there they have linked into their repository of all of the scripts they're using, how they're flashing these Netgear consumer routers with OpenWRT, and they're doing a full-on enterprise-grade conference with a bunch of open source stuff that they threw together, and they publish it all so you can do it too.
0: That's a great point. They've open sourced not just the like the networking infra, but the server infra too, and a lot of it is now Nix-based this year too, which is new. Still, I believe some FreeBSD Beehive involved in there as well, but going from a total FreeBSD backend to a Nix backend in like one season of a conference is a big deal.
1: And I mean, we were there pretty early Thursday morning, kind of the start of the pre-conf anyway.
0: Yeah.
1: And I mean, the network was already going.
0: Yeah. And I have to really give them credit because they're also very open to feedback. Like we'd suggest a couple of things and I think they're going to incorporate that next year. But they're also just very open to telling us how it all works.
1: I mean, volunteers coming up and is everything working for you? What do we need to change?
0: Which is really neat. And like, oh, you don't like that? Okay. Let me figure that out. And they don't do that for free. I was informed that they actually have to pay to disconnect the conference gear and set up their own gear. So they're actually paying to do this. And I'm really, really grateful. I wonder too, Noah, if you got this vibe. This felt like the actual reunion Scale. I know they had it like at the LA airport, but this felt like the one everybody was coming back to after like since 2019. You got that vibe?
3: Yeah, maybe a little bit. It was here in Pasadena last year. It was good. And you know, that was kind of the first year back. But yeah, you're starting to see it grow. You're starting to see the vendors come back in. A lot of the big names that were out. And obviously there's still some people that are taking some precautions. But yeah, it's largely kind of come back into its full swing.
0: The vendor area felt a little bit smaller than, say, like 2019 era, but still, still pretty good. They had like usually it would be denser at the entrance. and then the sidewall usually be a little denser, and they kind of had boxed it in a little bit. But it still worked really well, and there's still plenty of area.
3: Now, the other thing I would ask is, did you find anything that you came in looking for and then didn't see? So, for example, I know one of my kids was really interested in seeing the people from the framework booth. And, Dad, is there going to be framework there? And I said, I don't know. If there was a conference in the U.S. that they were going to be at, this would be the one. And sure enough, they're there. So the booths that I went to look for were there. I didn't notice anything of absence of notice.
0: In fact, I would say better selection of booths than in years past. You and yes. I have busted through there, and it's been like all just corporate selling stuff.
3: Yes. Before.
0: And I mean, you still had a little like Meta and AWS is in there.
1: You occasionally see companies too, like, I don't, who are you? How did you end up there? But most of it is like, oh yeah, there's that distro and that community event and yeah. this project.
0: Yeah.
3: Do we talk about Microsoft rate limiting?
0: Oh yeah. Actually, that's a great segue into NixCon. So NixCon actually took place before Scale, and a lot of that workflow is GitHub based. And the thing about NixCon that's a little bit unique of the other conferences is that the majority of like the center area is just people at tables getting work done and installing Nix and installing packages. And that resulted in GitHub rate limiting the IP that Scale was connecting from because all these people were checking packages in and out. And stuff.
1: Yeah, right. A single NATed IPv4 address coming out of the conference.
3: Microsoft knew about the conference, like had a booth and was aware that this was happening. Maybe they could. Maybe GitHub was there too. They could have done.
0: That's a good point. It really shows you what a big company is. But one of the NixOS contributors pointed out too that, you know, maybe we could have brought a local cache.
2: Yeah.
0: That might have been something we could do next year is have a local cache and reduce that.
1: I see at 1.2 they figured out and had on a whiteboard, but you might have missed it if you weren't looking, that you could kind of put your GitHub token in your Nix comp so that your Nix requests, you know, were associated not with a different general one.
0: Oh, so that's part of the problem. Not only was it all from one IP, but it's using one token.
1: Right.
0: For the most part. Oh, yeah.
1: And, of course, several of the talks are trying to get folks to get started with Nix, and you got to bootstrap that whole other environment. You know, there's a C-lib, C-compilers. There's a lot of stuff you need.
0: Yeah. I mean, it's surprising the bandwidth held up as well as it did. I mean, it's a lot of stress on the network, too. So we got to NixCon and saw people just working, and they had a couple of events that we wanted to be sure we attended, and one of them was the Nix State of the Union, and this was pretty informative, I have to say. Rock Garbus, do you think I'm getting his last name right? Garbus?
2: You're doing great.
0: Thank you. He's the head of marketing at Flox. He's also a longtime Nixer, and he talked about how they've recently just seen usage blow up.
7: This one? Why this jump? You don't see it. I barely see it myself. Started at 2012, the graph. This is where the growth started, is in 2020. And then the big jump actually happened in April, May last year. I have my theories. They are not to be publicly shared because apparently I have strong opinions. No. It's just Nix got picked up by a lot of social media, YouTube content creators, and that's the spike.
0: So now, YouTube and content creators, huh? I'm trying to think, like, what other YouTube and content creators have we been talking about? So both Wes and I, we pull up the LinuxUnplugged.com website on our phones, and we're scrolling, and go back a page. We go to, like, the times. We're looking at the chart up on the projector, and we go to, like, the time frame, and we're looking at, that episode was about Nix. And the timing lines up pretty good. I'm not taking full credit for it. But it does seem like around the time we started talking about it, popularity picked up. Maybe we just caught in on a trend, or maybe we helped that trend get rolling. Who knows? But it doesn't come without its cost. It actually has meant this explosion in users has caused a lot more terabytes to start flowing.
8: Scary part, the binary cache.
0: This is Elko, the founder of Nix.
8: That's sort of the most critical thing that... Our infrastructure team provides. Everybody relies on the binary cache, and it's been around since, I think, 2012, and since then we've never deleted anything from the binary cache, so it keeps getting bigger and bigger. So, for instance, in September last year, it was 346 terabytes in frequent access, so that's the stuff older than a year. That has grown since then to 399. We also have 140 terabyte in standard access, so that's sort of the recent stuff. And it went from, in that same period, so something like 7 months, from 770 million objects to 793 million objects. So that costs a lot of money. It used to be completely sponsored, but the company that was sponsoring that stopped doing that. So since then, we get some sponsoring of our S3 bill by Amazon. So we're very grateful for that. But it's not complete. Yeah, we can applaud that. But we still have a pretty big storage cost every month, something like 6,000 euros. So we're currently looking into garbage collecting part of the binary cache. Or maybe we can, if people think, hey, I really rely on the binary cache never deleting anything, then talk to us. Maybe we can figure something out.
0: I could see, like, there could be a forensic reason where you might want that entire binary cache. Like, you want to recreate something, and you need the exact libraries at the time, the exact versions, and all of that. So it's kind of a unique value proposition that Nix offers that other distros can't really give. ClearLytics attempted this, but it's so expensive. And then the more users you get, the more expensive it gets.
1: It is kind of nice, though. I think the facilities and the, you know, the knowledge and insight and complexities of Nix and its ability to have, you know, reproducible builds, its ability to hash the inputs to things. I think that means that there are more options for cleaning up the cache if they have to than there might be in other systems where they can do it a little bit smarter. They can kind of choose what outputs at a high level they want to keep, how many versions. They kind of touched on, like, well, we're going to delete anything older than this, but we'll make sure to keep the latest version of all of these things.
0: Yeah.
1: So they can kind of just mark that, set the garbage collector routes, and then the next garbage collection can just clean up the rest.
0: The figures up on the screen there were just crazy. And I really felt like it's a little more precarious than I'd like. They have it solved right now, but it's not a totally solved problem. We'll get to that in a moment. But before we get there, Brent had a chance, I think it was day one, to sit down with Ryan, and he kind of describes himself as, a Nix developer, and he kind of has his hands in everything.
9: So I work a lot in Nix packages. I'm maintainer of a few programs, NetData. I do maintenance of systemd, and I'm mostly well known for working on Lenza Booty, which is the secure boot implementation for NixOS, and that's pretty much it.
2: How did you first get into all of this? Because that's quite a list.
9: Yeah, so long time ago, a few years ago, some friend came to me with a list of things that NixOS could do, and I was like, no, this doesn't exist. This is impossible to achieve. Humankind doesn't have this sort of technology. So in hunger, I tried this thing and like tried to use it the way it was advertised, and it worked. So I got addicted.
2: And now you're stuck, it sounds like, doing some important work.
9: Yes, so when you get into this sort of ecosystem, you find, like, for me, it's inspiration. Like, I feel like an artist, and there are so many things to paint, so many things to create. And, so I just sit down. I'm always busy just pushing forward new frontiers of what you can do with a computer, basically.
0: Yeah, man. He's so casual about it, but he really is a brilliant contributor.
2: Ryan was also extremely well-dressed, the best well-dressed person at NixCon, I would say. So there's that.
0: Oh, man, I tried to go for that. I tried, and I did not succeed at that at all. But, you know, you talk to these people like, I'm responsible for the secure boot thing, and I'm responsible for this little thing. And you're like, I think my day-to-day life depends on the work that you do. Actually, when we get back, I want to talk about some businesses that are propping up around Nix to bring Nix to the next generation of users. Determinant.systems/unplugged. 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That's where you go to sign up and to support the show. It's determinant.systems/unplugged. And a big thanks to Determinant Systems for sponsoring the Unplugged program. determinant.systems/unplugged. Now let's talk about people that are taking Nix and trying to bring it to a group of people that are too busy to stop and relearn everything. We talked with Ross and we asked him what Phlox is trying to do. That's one of these companies.
10: I've been in this industry for a long time, and these are big problems that the Nix community are solving, and they're problems that everybody is encountering. And I think that the way that Nix is going about solving those problems is the right way, but involves dealing with really big principles and really big constructs. And a new user coming to Nix, I think, is confronted with a lot of concepts right away. So what we're trying to do at Phlox is figure out how we can build something with Nix that makes it easier for people with existing teams and existing stacks to adopt it and be able to, you know, go to their colleagues and say, hey, I have a Nix environment for you, but you can use Phlox to activate it. And so you don't have to learn a new language and you don't have to learn a bunch of new commands. And it behaves like the package managers that you're used to. And the reason that this is important, I believe, is because it's going to bring the principles of Nix to the kinds of people who don't have the time to learn everything that Nix is.
0: And along with that, of course, documentation and trying to target different user bases. And Ross had a great analogy that I wanted you guys to hear, because I think it really just concretely puts it in perspective of what these companies that are building around Nix are trying to do for everybody else.
10: It's interesting. I look at people I do woodworking in my garage, and I'm not an amazing woodworker. I tinker, but there are woodworkers who make their own workbenches, and they're like legit. And it's like a thing. It's a rite of passage. And some make their own hammers, right? And I bought my workbench because I've got like 12 other hobbies. And in a sense, Phlox is selling workbenches. You know, like, I'm in awe of people at Nix who are like this committed to their craft, you know, that they're gonna learn all these principles. And Phlox is built for people who are like, we're in 12 crafts. So we just need to get to the answer right here. And I'm hoping that it exposes the Nix community to a whole lot of new interest.
0: And Wes, you were mentioning to me that when you first heard of Phlox, you're like, oh, I'm a little skeptical. But then they start talking about how they're going to be building in like escape hatches so you could actually use standard Nix expressions and things like that.
1: Yeah, okay, right. I mean, I've obviously drunk the Nix Kool-Aid, so I'm all excited. I'm like, oh man, the Nix expression language, this is a way better way to configure apps than all the other ones. And then here's Phlox coming along with like, oh yeah, well, we've got a TOML file that you can write to, and under the hood, it's Nix. So on first blush, I'm like, is this really for me? But things like escape hatches, things like you could build an environment with Nix and then expose it for people just using Phlox to activate and use, I think that means it has a clean interface on top of Nix. So I, as the Nix nerd, could find value from it, interact with it, use it if I want that sort of UI UX layer, or just play Nix, but I still have something I could introduce to teammates or friends.
2: What I find as a theme that's interesting is, especially when these new technologies are kind of like hitting that curve and getting extremely popular, is the abstractions that come with it to make it a little bit more approachable. But those escape hatches, like you're mentioning, is like, well, maybe use something like Phlox when you're first getting started, because some of us have been daunted by, you know, Nix itself. But if you can get started and then grow into all the other underlying technologies, it's such a beautiful way to do it.
0: When I first saw the Phlox demonstration, I thought, okay, if you can kind of get Docker Compose, you can definitely get this, because it's a directory-based system. You go into directory and it's plain English commands that are invoking like these Nix build environments that do the stuff for you.
1: And it's kind of like a Python environment on steroids. Like if if you ever used a Python virtual environment, you know, you sort of activate it, and then anything you install in there just lives in that directory. It's not going to muck up the rest of your system. Phlox takes that concept and applies it to basically everything.
0: The workbench analogy was great, too, because we were talking with Ross after the recording, and he's like, you know, so I eventually ended up building my own workbench. Like, once I had learned woodworking enough and I knew what I wanted from a workbench, and then that was the moment I stopped and I built my own workbench. And I like that analogy even more. It's like you can start with something that gets you going so you can learn the value, you can deploy it, and it's something a team can use. But then later on, if you wanted to graduate up to pure Nix, that's available.
3: It makes it approachable.
0: Yeah.
2: There's also something to be said about having quick wins, you know, instead of spending 1, 2, 3 days, maybe a week of just grinding to try to get these wins.
0: Well, and like you could be somebody who might be in a position where they're all in on Nix, but the rest of the team doesn't really understand the value yet.
1: Right. And the folks, you know, with the Nix knowledge or just with the Phlox knowledge, they can set up the environment. They can publish it up to Phlox Hub. But in the back end, I guess workers will automatically build that for all the supported architectures. And then, mm-hmm. We're onboarding Brent to the show and we need him to have all the right tools, like, I don't know, Reaper or something. He can just download and activate that Phlox environment. It's already built, and now it's running on a system without really much setup.
0: And you never really have to know Nix at all.
1: Right.
0: So you have determinant systems, and you have Phlox that are kind of coming at these in different angles. And determinant systems is really building something that's fantastic for compliance in the enterprise. And Phlox is building something that I think is great for, like, a lot of the MacBook users out there and folks that are just trying to get their heads around just properly managing and packaging and consistently, managing software. So there is some overlap. But at the same time, they're clearly kind of cooperating as well. In fact, the State of the Union was one Phlox employee and one Determinant Systems employee. And from what you can get from NixCon, these seem to be the preeminent companies that are trying to bring Nix to enterprise and the rest of the world.
1: Kind of makes me hopeful that we'll find a situation like we've been lucky enough to have in Linux world, where there's enough of a shared infrastructure value that all these companies realize that, like, making Nix better is really good for everybody.
0: That's the page they seem to be on right now. Is we make Nix better and all of our stuff gets better. So we had a chat. Ron, who is the co-founder of Phlox and also on the NixOS Foundation board and helped put together NixCon, Brent thought he'd have a little fun and throw a challenge at Ron and see if he could attempt to explain Nix in 30 seconds. Spoiler alert, not quite 30 seconds.
11: So funnily enough, we've been, I think, thinking about what is the right way to message anything that is Nix-based has been almost as hard as figuring out the sciencing behind figuring out how to bring Nix to people at an easier basis. So we did have a lot of iterations, and I want to give a huge shout out to Ross Turk, our head of DevRel marketing and everything in between. He also makes amazing pogs and speaker gifts all in his home factory. And I think he cracked it. I think we have messaging that has been landing with folks, right? The whole notion of package manager with virtual environments, and the whole notion of, you can just, this is the first command you run, right? Forget about all this complexity. You've been dealing with complexity for years. It's like, now you don't have to do it, right? What about Docker? Let's talk about Docker. And there's kind of an entire base to that. So I think there's a lot more reception. A lot of folks are even coming to us and saying, hey, I've been looking for something that is outside of the solution that I'm currently using, whether it's container-based or Docker-based or whatever it is. And therefore, the market, I feel, is also more receptive in the time that we're in.
12: It sounds like just the right time. I have a skill testing question for you. If you had to explain Nix in 30 seconds, how would you do that?
11: Let's do it. All right. So Nix is the largest package repository in the world. It has 80,000 packages. So you can imagine, first of all, it's a package manager, right? And the thing is that Nix is a package manager that can actually then scale and be utilized on any type of, like, OS or metal, as long as it's Linux-based. So take your favorite package manager. Imagine that's Nix packages. Now, on top of it, layer functionality that allows you to do, virtual environments and create environments and put them in any place and anywhere. And that is the little notion about it. So it's like, imagine what you wanted to, Python virtual environments to be your entire life, but then add two notions to it plus. The other thing about it is that Nix also is built in a way that allows you to recursively visualize the entire map of what's happening inside your system. That'll not only gives you the visibility security-wise, but it also allows you to be able to fully isolate whatever you're running wherever you want it to be, right? So as humans, when we kept adding layers into the software stack, I might have gone through 30 seconds, so we can cut that off. But as we've gone through the 30, you know, the software stack, we've added layers, we've added containers, we've added VMs, we've told you you can't work on local, I want you to work only in the cloud, we, you know, only in the browser, whatever it is. But Nix comes back to the core and says you can work anywhere with the same set of principles. And the last thing I like to say is that we've been using the comment of like the same bits running the same way in different places. I think that's just not the way we need to work. Why do we need the same bits running? That just means that I'm running something that's not native on a different machine and that's not optimized for it, right? Why not make sure the thing runs the same way with different bits in a different place? And I think that's what Nix is.
0: That is a new idea in a way. Also, one of the themes that I like to hear, I have to be honest, it plays to my bias. One of the themes that I heard at NixCon is the operating system matters again, which is kind of technically not true with Nix, but I really like the sentiment. It's like, yeah, the OS matters again. Let's get that stuff back on the OS.
1: I mean, a lot of the, you know, the tools, Docker, et cetera, we kind of just took the existing OS and traditional Linux, you know, GNU ecosystem and kind of, yeah, we built new layers on top to try to manage it. Nix was one of the first things kind of trying to think, well, what if we just fix the problem in the lower layers to start with?
0: Now, there's a 30-second description, right? Now, how long was his description?
3: 1:42.
0: Oh.
2: I'm curious for those of you who've been watching the Linux desktop and just Linux itself as it's been evolving for a long time, does this feel like a new era or something that's kind of a new chapter for Linux?
1: Maybe not yet. I don't know. It's building.
0: It's awkward because Nix has been around for a very long time. We just before the show, in fact, we'll link to the paper that was like really the inspiration for Nix in this week's episodes, episode show notes if you want to check it out. But the Nix language and packages started in 2003. The Nix OS Linux distribution started in 2007. And the first Nix stable branch was in 2013.
1: Yeah, I think Ilka said that someone in 2012, they got, you know, binary cache, which means, okay, you don't have to compile absolutely everything to try to use this stuff anymore.
0: So it's not new, but it feels like the market fit is new. And the sort of thing is, people looked at Nix, it didn't have all the packages, it didn't have everything, it was too complicated. So then they bounced off of it and they tried Docker, and when that took off. And now we're starting to reach the limitations of that, especially in the hardware-accelerated era of AI, where people need constant access to network and hardware and storage and in, you know, more and more aggressive ways. So local packages are kind of the all-new hotness again. But also, there's been a long time of these declarative configuration products in the market, so the market understands like the value of something like Ansible. We're not over the hump of yet of why Ansible over Nix, but the fact that they understand that there is a value there is good. I mean, we weren't there back when Nix started. So it feels like we're in a new era of market fit. And I don't know, maybe that's why we're starting to see these companies start now.
1: There's definitely a critical mass aspect to, I mean, we joke on the show all the time, right? Like, oh, of course, it's already in Nix packages. And not everything is, but I think a lot of the more complicated types of apps that could be packaged or are packaged in other distros are in Nix packages. So if something's not there, kind of like we saw with Helipad, it's more for the effort of just someone needed to do it than it was a hard problem to solve.
0: It's also really, it's really straightforward to start getting your own software on Nix, and you don't have to go through a gatekeeper.
1: Right. Yeah. Publish to Nix packages if you want to contribute upstream, but yeah. Nix is very flexible to just
0: build it
1: right there on your box and or for yourself or privately internally.
0: And how often do enterprises want their own little private repositories and their own little thing that they can just graft into their existing system and configuration, and it's just treated like it's from the package repo? Hey, that's huge. That's a huge value right there. So while you were talking to Ron Brent, you also just wanted to get his reaction to NixCon North America, because this was the first NixCon North America. Ron was involved quintessentially in getting it rolling, and so we wanted to see if it met his expectations.
11: I am here because I'm one of the foundation board members of NixOS, and also the founder of Phlox, which is a kind of like a bringing Nix to work effort that we started a few years ago.
2: And I mean, it's been a big conference for you, the very first NixCon. How's it going?
11: Yeah, so I thought about the idea of bringing NixCon for the first time into North America in September of 2023, which is less than 6 months ago. And it was exciting. I think I proposed it as an idea at actually the NixCon in Europe. And folks kind of were good with it, and we kicked it off. And, you know, we didn't know if it was going to be 20 people and a few people who got lost, but we keep them there until they know how to write a Nix derivation. But it ended up being almost 300, I think. I don't know, 270-something. So pretty fucking awesome. And Love it.
12: You must be really proud of the outcome, really, because we've been getting amazing feedback, and I would imagine you've gotten some too.
11: Yeah, I think what was beautiful about it is just the energy. I think we had the conference hall and that track, and it was full, but then you walked outside, right? You kind of like, you open the door, and everyone's in the common area, all hacking together, teaching people, packaging for the first time. And I think that's insane, and that's what, you know, gives me the drive to do it again and charge my human battery, body battery, whatever you call that now, up.
12: You know, it was brilliant to have tables out in the common room because, yeah, they were filled with laptops the entire time.
11: Yeah, and I love the fact that we were able to bully the other tracks not to use the common area. Kindly, though. You know, because we just, they looked at us, we looked at them, they're like, you want to do Nyx? They're like, they turned around, so.
12: So perfect. Tell me about the foundation. Give us like a primer and how you're involved in it.
11: Yeah, definitely. So foundation is a body inside of the Nyx community. We pretty much have a charter of keeping the lights on and having the light shine a bit brighter for tomorrow, which is kind of a nice fancy way of saying, you know, all the fiscal items, the legal items, the bureaucratics, the final escalation points. But one of my ideologies when I came in for the first time to kind of think about this was that I really do believe in duocracy models and bottoms up community models where we come together and then whoever is willing to do the work is empowered to make the decision. And when someone is empowered to make the decision, ideally they're more incentivized to also do the work. I think that's a little bit about the foundation. So maybe unlike others, we don't make technical decisions. We don't make any like hard top down, this is how things operate here, but we just try to empower and do more. And then a lot of us wear multiple hats. So it's like, you know, I'm with the hat of like also organizing NyxCon, but.
0: You know, one of the things I like, Noah, is the foundation doesn't get involved in technical decisions. And the other primary goal of the foundation is to make sure there's like a year of runway. So if they disappeared, the Nyx infrastructure lasts for a year. And then eventually they want to get to 2 years of runway.
3: Oh, that's extraordinary. So they empower the geeks to do the work that they want to do. They move obstacles out of the way and let the work happen.
0: Feels like a pretty good model. I mean, we'll see how long that lasts, but I'm very impressed by the people that seem to kind of be in more leadership roles. Ron himself, I mean, he's clearly a good speaker. He's energetic. He's intelligent. He's tuned in. He's obviously well informed on Nyx too. And he can speak to media. This is a bigger deal than you might realize because Nyx is kind of going from the domain of the geeks that created it, God bless, to the geeks that can talk about it. And that is going to also help with adoption, especially in certain enterprise roles.
1: Yeah, it sounds like Ron in his past life had worked for Meta and was trying to figure out, like, how do we make, you know, the developer experience really rock solid? How do you get iOS tooling on folks not running macOS? You know, be able to build these crazy cross distributions that you might need to do it at scale. And then found that, you know, Nyx already existed and was solving these problems. It just needed, you know, a little more polish.
0: Now, we wanted to wrap up NyxCon with how we started it. Brent sat down with Zach Mitchell, who joined us earlier months ago when NyxCon was announced, and we wanted to get his impression on how everything went.
13: It was really that first like opening ceremony / workshop when it was basically standing room only that we were like, hell yeah, we did it. And so that kind of like sustained itself for the whole 2 days of the conference. And so I think it went really well. We got a lot of positive feedback. There's a ton of people asking us to do it again, saying like, you know, if you do it, I'll definitely come back, that kind of stuff. And that's pretty much exactly what we wanted to hear.
0: Yeah. And if they do it again, I think we're going to be back again. 100%. It was a great event and learned a ton. 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One thing became really clear, though, at NixCon, and that was that Nix is eating the world. Now, this clip is actually from a keynote that was held at a different event by different people, but by Docker and Flox employees. And they just straight up are talking about how Nix is being used on the back end of Docker Hub.
14: I want to kind of impress upon you the idea that Nix is another option that we have here. This adopting a declarative approach and how we can use Docker and Nix together is the thing that we really want to everybody to get out of this talk today. And at the end, we've got a little bit of a call to action because there are some actually really interesting opportunities that we have to bring a new way of using both Docker and Nix together. And we're kind of like interested in whether people want to join us on that.
0: So there was this really interesting experience that we had during this event, and it was accentuated by the way Scale is laid out. There are two physical buildings, and the main Scale event was taking place in the core building, the traditional building, if you will, and UbaCon was taking place there, and a couple other events were taking place over there. And then in a separate building across a courtyard, there was a NixCon event, and it was like its own conference, completely disconnected and disassociated from the other bits of what were going on at Scale. And so you would go between these two worlds in real time, and it was like the two planets that were orbiting a sun, the same sun, but they had no idea that there was a civilization on each planet. And well, maybe the Nix people knew, but definitely the people at the UbaCon event and other places had no idea what was going on, because you'd go over to the NixCon side and you'd have 100 people heads down on laptops, and you'd have, another 60 people in sessions, and they're essentially rebuilding the way we package and distribute software and the way we deploy it. And they're solving it at fundamental levels that we have been struggling with for decades in Linux. And it's, I go over to UbaCon, no offense to UbaCon, but I go over to UbaCon, and within 5 minutes of sitting at a session and in the Q&A, we get into a snaps versus Flatpaks versus app image versus Docker image versus this Docker image and that Docker image. And 20% of the Q&A is spent just how do I actually install this thing and what's the best way and what are the pros and cons of these different formats. And I hear I should use the snap. I hear I should use the Docker image. I hear I should do this person's project. I hear if I have a Pi, I should use this. And it's you sit there and you go, these people have no idea what's coming for them. They're completely ignorant that there is another entity in that building, a black hole, that is sucking in everything they're talking about, just sitting down, heads down, working. While these people are chattering away about what doesn't work, there's actually people in another building that are solving these problems that are coming for them in 10 years, and they're totally unaware of it happening. And it is the wildest thing to witness in front of you. It's like there is a fundamental shift happening that is solving these problems, and there could be a scenario and an outcome where we no longer have, should I use the app image? Should I use the snap? Should I use the deb? Should I use the RPM? Should I use the Flatpak? Should I just use the Docker image? That conversation may eventually go away in some form, and the work is being done right now, and the people that will eventually be dependent on that work have no idea it's even happening or about to be changed out from underneath them.
2: I wonder if you think, I have an opinion, which I'll share, but I wonder if you think it was an advantage or a disadvantage for it to be in a completely different building. I think it was an advantage because there was some intense directed work and learning happening in one scenario, but it presents the problem you just suggested, which is that there's this divide. So what do you think?
3: I would tell you that I think that allows the workshop, lets the people get the work done, the marketing and or the on-ramp to it. That's what the expo hall is for. And, the Nix table with Martin Wimpress, the Flox guys next to him, that, at least from my perspective, offered the opportunity to, if you wanted to learn or dip your toe into the water, that was a comfortable place to do that. And then if you were interested and wanted to go further, there's a place, hey, these guys are doing all this work, you can go down there and hang out.
0: Yeah, I think that's very true. It is, though, sort of like this, there is something brewing and nobody's realized it yet?
1: Well, I mean, the combination of it being in the basement, but then also it kind of started. I mean, it was a pre-event, right? Like, we came down for NixCon. We wanted to go to scale, but NixCon sealed the deal because the first one in North America. But a bunch of folks just came for scale, which is, I mean, it's great. Scale is important. So, you could show up to this year's scale and have no idea that it was really happening. Or we talked to a lot of folks who are like kind of aware and like, oh, I might go watch a Nix talk.
0: Yeah. It feels like, okay, all right, well, it's coming for you. You're going to become a Nix user whether you like it or not. You just might not know it. But, you know, like I mentioned at the top of the show, scale is always a moment to meet and catch up with old friends or new faces that we have like online relationships with and all of that kind of stuff. And our buddy, Mr. Martin Wimpress, Wimpy, was down in the NixCon section, and out of the corner of my eye, I caught his laptop, and it's a sleek-looking laptop, and I said, what you got going there? You know, because we know Martin, he's created Ubuntu Mate, he's got a very opinionated idea of the desktop, and he has got a, what I would call, sweet GNOME setup that in the past you would have built your own distro for. But now he's just created his own desktop environment on top of Nix, and he walked us through a little bit of it.
15: So everything's declarative, right? So even the dock, right? So this is dash to dock. But everything in there, I haven't manually configured that. That's actually a Nix configuration.
16: Yeah, that's great. So even you're saying even the icons in your dash?
15: Yeah. I like fixed workspaces. So I just have those configured as fixed things. Mm-hmm. And when I launch an application, it automatically launches the application on the right workspace. So I have workspace 1 to 8. Each workspace has a particular function. So when I move to that workspace...
16: Are you using a GNOME extension to tell it to go to that virtual desktop?
15: Yeah, it's called Auto Move.
16: Yep.
15: And if we do that there, so that's just bringing up a terminal. Which I'll do here. We'll then
16: which has been fancified.
15: Another terminal, which I'll do here. And you'll notice that I've got the... what's that window manager everyone's going nuts about? Hyperland-style window borders are all part of the GNOME configuration. We'll open up another one. And now when I tile this one, it's going to give me the option of how I want to lay out... So it's a tiling assistant about how I want the other window to be tiled.
17: That seems very flexible.
15: But all of all the indicator stuff is all pre-configured and enabled. The shrinking of the space between the indicator icons is all factored out in the GNOME configuration. Overview at start is disabled by default. When I super, it brings up the app grid, not the overlay, and workspaces is turned off in the app grid. All of this is just all Nix. Nix configuration, the whole lot.
17: There's some knobs in here I didn't even know you could tune.
15: So... The way you can do this is you run dconf watch slash, and now everything you poke in GNOME where it makes a configuration change,
16: you can see it right there printed out on the screen. Basically doing like a tail of dconf.
15: Yeah, and then you can copy and paste that into the dconf Nix configuration thing. To now make it a declarative.
16: That's a good tip. Oh, that's a good tip. So it's dconf watch slash.
15: Yeah, that will just watch every change in G settings or dconf. Now, in Nix OS in 23.11, there's a dconf user database profile module. Oh. So you can now in Nix OS at the system level configure things. There's G settings overrides, which is kind of good for defaults, but the thing about dconf is you can make changes to things that aren't defined in the schema. So GNOME extensions don't have schema references. So the only way you can automatically provision and configure your GNOME extensions is using that dconf overlay.
16: Can you show me what that looks like?
15: What, the configuration?
16: That's so great. So how many extensions would you guess are installed?
15: Well, I won't have to guess. I can show you.
16: It's got to be a fair amount.
15: I think it's 8 or 9.
16: Oh, that's not bad.
15: Popey was joking with me, saying, oh, what, you're going to make your own distro now? And I was like, no.
16: You don't need to.
15: I'm going to make... What my end goal of this is to make a flake of my interpretation of what the GNOME desktop could be, and then people could just consume that one flake. They don't have to turn on any GNOME stuff. That flake will just give you this, like, out-of-box experience.
16: I would definitely try that. I would give that a go.
15: And then using Home Manager... and its dconf module, you can then make your own user overrides to my configuration, which is how I do it.
0: And he demonstrated, like, I can have this set up for my family. I can have these different kind of changes and tweaks there. It was so slick.
3: So one of the things, as I was kind of chatting with him, you know, I asked him, how is it going with Ubuntu Mate? And he goes, you know, LTS coming out, this would be the time I'd be really digging in, doing the grind. I'm not, because if I'm going to build something for the rest of my family to use, I have to believe in it. And I think that the way that it's going is Nix. And so that's going to be his pet project. That's going to be the thing that will replace the use case for Ubuntu Mate.
0: Isn't that something?

0: But I think one of the initial reactions is, I just want to install my piece of software and use it.
1: Okay, how about you split the difference? You use NixOS for the base operating system, have all of the package and configuration to get you to a stable ground, and then Flatpak's on top.
0: That's what I'm doing for my kids. So for both Bella and Dylan right now, I have a base config that I've done, and then they just install the software they want through Discover, which just installs Flatpak's.
1: Yeah.
0: And that's actually working.
1: That, to me, makes sense. I mean, if you look at it, that's kind of the direction Apple's going, right? They give you a solid base to build off of, and then you put all your stuff up here.
0: Yeah, I could see it working.
2: I think that's kind of the same rationale the Flux folks have, right? You know, they're offering sort of an imperative API on top of the declarative stuff as a bridge between the two worlds.
3: Okay, well, I'm lucky enough to work with a bunch of amazing people, and two of my favorite people are in this very room, so I feel like, well, I mean, not including the JB folks, of course. Sorry, guys. but Daphne is one of those people who I met for the very first time when JB was invited to join Nextcloud last March, so exactly a year. That's when I met Daphne, and we've been kind of friends ever since.
4: And the rest is history?
3: It is. But I think you're a brilliant person, and you've had a positive effect on me. And also, you lead some big teams at Nextcloud, and I think you have a massively positive effect on them as well. So would you introduce yourself, which teams you work on, and how it is being here?
4: Oh, it's lovely to be here in California. It's a big adventure for me. When I joined Nextcloud, I started as a support lead, so I managed the customer support team. And then I also got a bit bored there because all the problems were at some point sort of manageable. So I moved also to manage the integration portfolio of integrations of other software with Nextcloud. And then I became also community developer manager. And now I have a whole team of developers. We are primarily responsible for the AI projects at Nextcloud. But we also still develop integrations with other software and 60 other apps. It has been a blast.
3: What about scale? This is your first scale. It's also my first scale. I'm curious, you've had experiences at other conferences like FOSDEM and other conferences that I actually don't even know because they're European-based. But how does scale itself compare to those experiences?
4: I think scale is a very warm and welcoming place to be. I personally didn't have great experiences at FOSDEM, being from a minority group. Maybe the conference is just a little bit too large if you are relatively new to open source. But I've had better experiences on smaller conferences in Europe, like FOSNORF, which is the Scandinavian open source conference in Europe. And scale has been similar to that. I didn't find it too large. It was manageable in terms of size. People are very enthusiastic about Nextcloud, and it has been a wonderful experience.
3: Now, you gave a talk, I think, an hour and a half ago at scale. Can you give us an overview of what that was about and how it went?
4: It went well. It was about AI ethics because it's a difficult field. Huh? A year ago, ChatGPT suddenly became large and there are so many problems with AI. And the question is, should Nextcloud be doing AI or not? And it's so difficult because on the one hand, we are a competitor to Microsoft, who is doing AI. So if some of their features become popular and mainstream, then maybe we have to give them, provide them also, but in a better way, because yeah, if the users and the market expects it, otherwise you have a problem. But there's many problems with it, ranging from discrimination, bias, carbon emissions, which people does it benefit the most because it doesn't support all languages, requires expensive hardware, it generates nonsense. For example, during the talk, I explained that even Nextcloud's AI, well, we try to be open source, is not fully ethical. And I was explaining that I had some examples of people misusing it. Even in our team, we had a support engineer using ChatGPT to provide support. But ChatGPT doesn't know Nextcloud OCC commands, so that went wrong. And I explained that this type of text generation is a form of mansplaining as a service.
3: And I would imagine there's a privacy aspect to it all as well.
4: Yes, because most big tech solutions, of course, gather all your data, and the Nextcloud solutions don't have to do that because it runs on your own server.
3: We've seen a big incidence of user data being sold to various companies for AI training. Have you investigated that at all?
4: Yes, we have seen that in the last months, Tumblr and WordPress and Reddit were considering to sell the data of their users to train AI models. But of course, users never consented to that use case. That's perhaps the overall problem with consent in surveillance capitalism in general.

0: because, yeah, consent doesn't really seem to work for the simple fact that it needs to be voluntary and it needs to be informed. And both of those things never occur in the tech industry.
1: Now, our crowd listening is all pretty technical, and I think hopefully many of us have kind of thought of these things at least a little bit at this point. But how do you feel about just the general population and what's coming?
0: I'm not sure they are really fully aware. And I'm also not sure, honestly, that they know how to use the AI software that is now pushed to them.
1: Well, I don't know, because ChatGPT seems to be like integrated into every search field out there. It's almost like they have no choice but to use it, even if they don't even realize they're using it.
0: Yeah, but that they have no choice and that they are using it doesn't mean they know how to use it.
1: Okay. Any recommendations?
0: Well, first of all, be careful with using it to generate drafts, for example, for your presentation or a draft for a report. Yes, you can use it perhaps at the beginning of the writing process, but certainly not at the end. You have to put the human back into it and you have to check all the facts. And you have to check that all the literature that it references actually exist. And also be careful with introduced bias, because text generation is all the time assuming that doctors are men, bosses are men, and nurses are women. Well, here's the life example that a boss can also be a woman. Also be aware, well, perhaps that's not for the average user, but if you're deploying AI yourself, be aware of the energy consumption.
2: That's something we just started talking about too. Wow, there's a lot there, but I think that's all really solid, and I really appreciate that Nextcloud is giving users some tools that don't feel creepy.
3: Yeah, and you're integrating AI stuff, but you're at least being open about, like, well, we've got options that are totally self-hosted and private, and maybe you need to take advantage of other options, but at least you're calling that out in a way that few other services or apps are doing.
2: Yeah. Thank you.
0: Thank you.
1: Well, a big thank you to Daphne for joining us, and Yas, you've taken the place now. Yas, introduce yourself, please, for us.
4: Oh, introducing myself to the JB audience, that's quite a thing. I think many of you actually might have heard my voice at one point or another. And I work at Nextcloud, like Daphne.
1: But you have a little bit of a longer history, that's for sure.
4: Right, I started a little early, technically, at the day before we announced it. So that would be June 1st, 2016.
2: Back when we were all young men and had a few less years on us.
4: Oh yeah, quite a few less years. It's really crazy to think that it's been, you know, almost 8 years. That's just unbelievable. The world has changed quite a bit, and not just with COVID. It's been quite a ride.
2: A lot of new technologies. I got to give credit to Nextcloud, though. You guys have been pretty good at riding those waves and trying to figure out what is, you know, something that's actually worth investing in. What's a trend that you don't need to necessarily jump on? That's been pretty impressive for those 8 years.
4: Yeah, I think one of the tricks, honestly, we do is we love those little, you know, test balloons. Very often we will develop something in the first thing and, you know, see if people use it, pick it up. And then if it doesn't get picked up, then it's okay. Yeah, are not always happy with that approach. You know, they're like, well, it's a bit an abandonware approach. And I mean, yeah, I see the pain. But, you know, for some things, you just need a couple of iterations to get it right. Like one of the things was the project feature, which we introduced quite a while ago. And it was a way where you could say, hey, this file is related to that file. So people just didn't do that. So at some point, we basically just dropped that and replaced it with the related resources, which basically looks at like relations between the files based on who they have access to it. So if you have a file and it's shared, you know, to Brent, between Brent and me, then it'll show up when I go to one file. It shows up all the other resources that are exclusively shared between Brent and me. But it took years to really, you know, first it was unused and now we have something that kind of works. And we're, well, there's some new stuff coming in this area, of course, for the next release.
1: I don't actually know your history with Scale. Can you give us a taste? Like, is this your first one, or you've been here for like 10 years over and over?
4: I've been at Scale about six-ish times since about 2010, 2011. So it's been a while since my first Scale. So back then I was community manager for OpenSUSE, and we wanted to organize a meeting of all the contributors who were contributing to marketing at the time. I looked at, like, where does everybody live? And, you know, you would think OpenSUSE, you know, SUSE being such a German company, the easiest place would be in Germany. But it turns out that actually the most efficient place was this side of the US. So we were like, well, there's this event coming, Scale. How about we just bring everybody there And, you know, do a meetup the week before scale, in which time we can, you know, work on some materials and get it then all printed and then bring it to scale and have a big OpenSUSE booth there and really build up a thing. Yeah, it was really quite an experience. I don't know. I think scale is really cool. It's a really a community event, really, you know, open. And so that was really nice.
2: It is very community. So, Brent, I want to know, how did it meet your expectations?
1: Yeah, in that clip we played previously, I said, well, I've got lots of Linux Fest Northwest experience, and I think it might just be 3 to 4 times that. And I actually think that was pretty accurate. It felt very busy in the main hall. So actually going to NixCon sometimes, even though NixCon was a huge success, it was like, I'm like with my people now.
2: That's a good point. You could like escape hatch out and go to a smaller con and then pop back into the big con. That was actually pretty nice.
3: Yeah, I was wondering, like, I mean, I think there are some cons, excuse the pun there, to that approach, right? Maybe the discoverability of NextCon perhaps was hurt, or, you know, folks just not intermingling from DevOps days over to NextCon or to the UbuCon track. But you're right. I mean, it did mean you could escape the general chaos and go find like-minded people in whatever track.
1: I'm hooked. Like, it was exhausting socially in the best kind of way, you know? And we often talk about how going to these events and hosting the meetup that we had, which was a huge success.
2: Oh yeah, we didn't even talk about the huge meetup that we had.
1: So many things have happened. It's crazy. Like, it's just an intense experience. And Yossi, you and I were talking about that this morning. It's just like, there's so much happening. You wish somehow it could be like a week long, but I know they would just cram in just as much in a whole week. But it's you have to do it.
2: Yeah.
1: Like it recharges you for months.
2: I look at how many teams were sent down here, and, you know, and it's not the whole company for any of these places, but it's, you know, it's a nice chunk of the team. That's real numbers. That's real money. That's real time and real value that people get out of this conference. So and it's exciting also to just get together and see each other.
1: I have a question for you, Yas. You've got like quite a depth of history with open source. I'm curious how it feels different in North America versus in Europe.
4: Yeah, you have different events in Europe too, of course, and some are a bit more commercial, some are a bit more community, like FOSDEM in particular. That's a completely insane event. There's no registration. They have no idea how many people are going to come. I'm guessing it's for the building code, because honestly, this cannot be safe. If you see how full it is, it's nuts. And that one is almost actively anti-commercial. Like, you will not see any commercial booths, nothing. It's only pure community. While on the other hand, you've had projects like Linux Tech Berlin, which I've been at many times. It's now, like, it doesn't exist anymore. And there was a lot more, like scale where, you know, you have kind of the melting pot of, like, there are community booths, there are commercial booths, there are community/commercial booths, you know, which I personally like a little bit more. FOSDEM is just chaos, but like I think businesses bring things, you know, good things too, to open source. Yeah, I miss it now in Europe with Linux Tech being gone. A more scale like event would be good to have, a bigger one in Europe. I do miss it a little bit, I think, because now everybody just goes to FOSDEM. It doesn't cover all the bases, you know? Yeah, I do love how scale does that in a nice way.
2: Thank you, Yas. It was great to have you again. Thanks for being here.
5: And now it is time for Le Boost.
2: So Krafnik's boosted in, and he's writing about a military-industrial complex sponsor. I got like a contractor for the military. The NixCon EU organization decided to reject that sponsor. However, the NixCon North America sponsor, or NixCon North America, did not reject that sponsor. And there is a post that we can link to in the show notes to bring people up to speed. Krafnik's writes, "This is extremely disheartening to me personally. They believe that people who care about open source should care about the military-industrial complex sponsoring events." So we talked about this on the live stream, but I wanted to address it in the show because I think this is probably some people listening will have this.
3: Oh, yeah, for sure. I mean, and just also thanks for the discussion, Krafnik's, and for the 80K sats.
2: Yeah. I don't even know their name because they were not – there was no indication that they were a sponsor. I didn't. Do you remember what their name was? I think you do, right?
1: No, I actually don't.
3: Andrel?
2: Something like that. But having attended all the NixCon events, I couldn't even tell you the company's name. It is tricky, though, in North America, because unfortunately, the military-industrial complex is such a huge part of our economy. And boy, I wish that wasn't the truth, but it is the reality. And it's not only just a big part of the tech economy, it's a big part of the United States' GDP, which is gross, but it is the truth. And if you accept that a nation needs to have a military, which probably most people do at some level, you might not agree with what that military does, but you probably accept they need to have a military, then you have to ask yourself the question, should that military be using the best software possible? And then that kind of brings me to a point where I'm not so sure how I feel about this anymore.
3: You know, we were talking with Ron a bit and, you know, pointed out some of the growing pains because this is the first NixCon North America. A lot of the funding for Nix, a lot of the, you know, emotional involvement, a lot of the people participating, that's been in Europe. And there are more, you know, government sponsors available. And to your point, Chris, in the U.S., well, often maybe there's like a program office or something, but the real money is at the Department of Defense and the contractors that flow through there.
2: Yeah, there's also it's hard to pick and choose because I used to work in IT as a contractor for a company that on the outside you would just think is a 100% green company. They specialized in inverters and solar panels. Their name was Outback Power Systems. You can Google them. They were completely known for just being environmentally friendly, green company at the total edge of developing solar technology. And their biggest customer was the military in Iraq. And, you know, it's like, wow. So they're like doing a lot of good, pushing solar and renewable energies forward. And their biggest contractor is the military. And it is just kind of the reality. And this is just a little tiny 200-person company in Arlington, Washington. I mean, this is everywhere.
3: We did hear mentioned during the State of the Union, you know, I think the foundation especially is aware of these pains.
2: Yeah,
3: and
2: yeah.
3: I don't think they're trying to have a super heavy hand. I mean, obviously, maybe there's issues around, does that funding make or break if the conference is possible? That might be one thing. But if it's just a little extra slush, I think they're curious and open-minded and want the community to speak out. So it's, you know, if folks are passionate, it's a discussion worth having.
2: And I think it's an important topic to keep on our radar, something we'll continue to follow. So thank you, KraftNix, for boosting in, and thank you for being our baller.
6: Hey, Rich Lobster!
3: 50,000 sats boosting in from Sovakin.
7: I hoard that which your kind covets.
3: Short message. Sovakin just wanted to say, I'll be listening from my hospital bed. And this was a live boost we got from the morning before NixCon stream.
2: Wow. We got a couple of boosts that hit pretty hard this week, and that is one of them. Sov, man, like, hope you're doing okay out there. Thank you so much.
3: We're pulling for you, and thanks for listening.
2: We've been thinking about you for days. Thank you very much.
1: Now, we got a 50,000 boost as well from Miss Enutech.
7: I hoard that which your kind covets.
1: Another one of those that hits the heart. Boosting for my husband, who's a longtime listener. He introduced me to the show 4 years ago, and I just want to try and support him back. He's a wonderful dad, and he loves the show, so thank you very much for that.
2: That is so amazing. A little more context, because they boosted multiple times. I believe he's just recently been deployed, or he's in the military as well, and he's able to listen to the show from afar, and this is sort of a gift to him, is boosting and supporting one of his favorite shows, so that's amazing and definitely hits us in the feels. Thank you. Thank you very much for supporting the show. And if you want to boost him with his name, we'd be happy to give him a shout out. He sounds like a great guy.
3: Yeah, whatever we can do.
2: Yeah. Hybrid Sarcasm comes in with the classic now, 42,000 sats, because I know you guys know this, but it is truly the universal answer to everything. And they write, boost from the trenches of another production cutover weekend.
3: Hybrid. I mean, you are putting in the hours.
2: Oh, my goodness, dude. All right. Very well. Very good. I may be pushing the limits of caffeine consumption for humans.
3: You're in good company.
2: I wonder what that is. Because does it stack up to our caffeine consumption?
3: What is the LD50 somewhere at like 1,200? That's what I tell myself.
2: I know Jeff got a nice reality check of the caffeine consumption in this place.
8: Unbelievable. I never thought that a single person can intake so much just before breakfast.
1: I intake very little, so it kind of evens out between all of us at the end.
2: Yeah. Oh, boy. Let me tell you what. It's a way of life, especially when... thankfully for the last couple of nights, I've been solid, but for the first few nights I was here, I had a tooth infection that I was fixing, and it was sort of the end of it, hopefully, but I didn't sleep for the first two nights that I was here. So I was basically living on caffeine.
1: Now, I learned last night from Daphne, actually, that some people, a very small percentage of the population, and I think Wes might be one of these, they can have caffeine and sleep no problem. It doesn't affect them in any way.
2: Is that true
1: and
2: for you?
1: Sometimes even helps.
2: I've noticed like you'll caffeinate fairly late into the evening.
3: Yeah, I don't really have a cutoff.
2: Yeah, I have like a 2-3 o'clock cutoff. We're like an hour away from my cutoff right now as we record. I should probably slam another one, you know?
3: Golden Dragon coming in live to say, Dragon used to consume 1,400 milligrams a day.
2: I like that he tracked it. That is so nerdy.
3: Well, at that level, you probably should, just to be safe.
2: Well, actually, I think there's a valley. Like, at first, you track. And then you go into the, I'm consuming so much, I don't want to track valley. And then you come out on the other side, and you're like, I got to get a handle on this. And then you start tracking it again. That's a, I don't know where Golden Dragon is in that that sort of use pattern, but...
1: Is there a similar curve to Nick's adoption?
2: Maybe. Maybe. And Golden Dragon says he can still sleep on it, too. Golden Dragon coming in. T. Cairo comes in with 24,690 sats to say he's having a problem with the Fountain Lion feed, but other apps, even though it wasn't specifically focused at Fountain, other apps are getting the notifications and he can listen to the stream in Podcast Addict, send it to his Chromecast, and put it up on his TV. How about that?
9: So the combination is 1, 2, 3, 4, 5. That's the stupidest combination I ever heard in my life!
3: To say... I expect my Spaceballs Boost sound clips paid back with interest.
2: All right. Well, here you go then. As a little interest on top of that Spaceballs. I think you've earned that.
3: VT52 came in with 10,101 satoshis.
10: Thank you very much. And here's something for your trouble.
3: Maybe, just maybe, this is finally enough to convince Chris to get on the home manager bandwagon.
2: Uh-oh.
3: And then we've got a link here to a declarative Plasma config in Plasma Manager.
2: This is really, really slick. So I'm just going through the config right now because, you know, stuff's just plain text. You can just read it. It sets the tooltip delay to 5, so it's nice and quick. It's using the Breeze Dark theme. It sets a wallpaper. It looks like it takes care of some of the title bar buttons, so they're in the right way. Get your minimize and maximize and close in the right way.
1: I need this.
3: So this is what Wimpy was doing, but the Plasma version.
2: Yeah, it is. That's really neat. I think that's actually pretty brilliant, VT. I am very much feeling it is time for me to start playing with this. I want to talk to Wimpy more about it. Maybe if he publishes his Flake, that'd be a good starting spot, and then just sort of go from there.
3: Or if folks want to boost in, like, what's the best modern, probably Flake-forward way to get started with Home Manager? What should we try? What should we avoid?
2: Oh, my gosh. How are you configuring your desktop? I want to see it. I want to see the config file. Please, please, I want to see that. Oh, my gosh. Wow. All right. Thank you for that link.
1: Now, Zach Attack came in with 2,500 sats.
2: Hey-o.
1: Back on Fountain.
2: Thank you, Zach.
11: B-O-O-S-T.
1: I used to have a GPX canoe for retro emulation, but lost the charge cable of all things. Seeing what you're using last week got me thinking I'd pick up another small retro system just so that I can stay in my bag and get busted out every once in a while.
2: We should pass that around so that so the folks listening here in the living room can check out the RS, what is it, 36S? Is that right?
8: It's in front of the TV and hopefully charged.
2: Really neat device. It's been a lot of fun. Alex brought his, you know, because he's the one that told me about it. And he loves it for just the offline plane flights.
3: Pokemon on the plane. What more could you want?
2: Now, SWAT boosted in with a row of ducks. And he writes, if you like split keys, like keyboards, check out bastardkb.com. who are a truly open hardware shop. They actually have everything posted on their Bastard KB GitHub page. I met them in real life at ClackyCon.
1: What? That's awesome.
3: ClackyCon, okay.
2: And they were so helpful. And they were not pushy. They had a passion for Keebs. Is Keebs like something the kids are calling keyboards now? K-E-E-B-S?
3: I think SWAT's deep.
2: I like it. Currently switching from a decade-old DOS keyboard Ultimate to a new Bastard keyboard, Cherry Dibs.
1: What is happening right now?
2: Cherry B Dibs? I don't know. Any advice is welcome, especially with regards to using layers optimally. And yes, I am a Vim user. Oh, that's too bad.
3: Well, if anyone out there can understand what SWAT is saying, boost back with your tips and answers.
2: Give us your hot keyb suggestions. I actually am feeling like... a little left out. I didn't realize there was bastardkeyboard.kb.com. I didn't realize there was ClackyCon.
1: Well, and I know editor Drew just got a Ploopy mouse for himself. Canadian company.
2: I'm sorry?
1: If you can spell it, they're great.
8: They look wonderful.
2: Ploopy mouse?
1: Yes. It's a whole new language.
2: Okay. All right. All right. You want to. All right. You take the next one. That's weird. It's Ploopy. Come on. There's no Ploopy Mouse.
1: Now, Galactic Starfish boosted in a couple boosts for a total of 7,000 sats. Hey, regarding that productivity app discussion last week, I found all the task apps I've used to be too inflexible. As someone with ADHD, I need to be able to do rapid task switching without the encumbrance of opening the app or checking something off. And I need to track billable hours in the workplace. Self-motivation is a big problem for me as well. I'm someone who gets fired up about 5 projects at the same time, but just as fast as the fire came, it dies again. So on that note, I am developing a system and will be developing an app to accompany this scatterbrain workflow style in a way that is rewarding, flexible, intuitive, and simple. It's still a ways out, of course, so reading this part on the air isn't necessary. However, I'm curious to hear how listeners struggling with this very problem have solved it for themselves.
2: Well, I think they all do what you're doing and try to build themselves a system.
3: It comes back to that workbench discussion with Ross, right?
2: Yeah,
3: I mean,
2: yeah.
3: I think some folks, whether lack, you know, not having the weird skills to build it or just better fit by what is available, maybe there's a system you can use, but if you have particular needs, you probably need the power of open source to craft something that actually works for you.
2: I'm here for it, though, to see what they can come up with. I mean, super productivity is a tough act to beat. That looks like a pretty dang good app.
1: Yeah, and I feel like because it's open source, we can integrate a lot of these ideas that work for various people into the same app. I mean, a lot of the background work has already been done, so why recreate the craft there?
2: Fair point. Fair point. All right, our next boost comes from Mr. Pib, which is 7,777 sats. He writes, I've been enjoying the AI discussion and have Stable Diffusion and Code Llama running on my PC as a result.
3: Nicely done.
2: Looking forward to your coverage from out in the field and hope to catch some live content as well. Safe travels.
3: Thanks, Pib. And hey, maybe boost back in. Let us know, did you catch that live content and did it work for you? What do you think?
2: How'd it go? Because we're developing a whole new pipeline.
3: Trey Fordham comes in with a row of ducks. I bought an R36S, that's that handhold.
2: There you go.
3: For myself, but when my 4-year-old saw it, he wanted one too. Really intuitive, and I actually ended up buying a second one in the color he wanted.
2: That's true. We should have said there are multiple colors out there. I mean, when you're looking with something between $40-ish and $80-ish, depending on where you get it, not too shabby, really.
1: Now, Bearded Tech came in with a total of 4,034 sats across 3 boosts.
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1: The only thing that hasn't made Fountain or Podverse stick for me yet is the UI loading time and the Android Auto.
2: I wonder, okay, I got to make a quick comment. If you're going to boost in with the Android Auto, tell me what phone you're using. Because I'm on the Pizel 7 Proskis, and I'm not seeing this. And, like, I don't spend a minute in my car by myself without listening to a podcast. Like, I'm constantly using that. But I have heard that people are having issues with the Android of the autos. Got to narrow that down, but I want to narrow it down to devices if I can.
1: Well, Bearded continues, don't take me wrong, I want to use Fountain. But if I'm in a low data area on my phone, Fountain can take something like 5 or 6 minutes to load the UI sometimes.
3: Whoa!
2: My thinking, and I wonder if they could toggle this, is that might be related to the SAT streaming. Maybe not actually related to the pod playing. But trying to make a connection back to the server so that way you get your sats, but first it's got to time out.
3: And there's some sort of linear dependency where that has to load before you get to the next step.
2: Right, because the sat payout is pegged to the time playback.
3: Oh.
2: So you don't want to start the time playback until you've got the sat streaming figured out.
1: Not an easy problem.
2: That's my thinking, at least. I don't know for sure.
1: Now, Android Auto for both Podverse and Fountain work if you start the app beforehand.
2: Ah.
1: And then it needs to pull everything in. I don't know exactly how it's doing it on the back end, but I'd assume it hits the API endpoint to get my pods.
2: I wonder if one thing that I do that I've habitualized, and I wonder if you guys do this, is before I get in the car, I do kind of like, as I'm like getting my wallet and my keys, I open up the podcast app and I do a quick refresh and just see if, because I want to pull it down when I'm on Wi-Fi if I can. And I think maybe that is maybe one of the moves that I'm doing. I'm not waiting until I'm in the car and maybe switching between Wi-Fi and LTE, which is probably a pretty precarious moment to be switching.
1: Now, Tech has a potential idea for how to solve this. I wonder if there's a way to store the last successful API pull into a persistent database, or so that way you can locally on device use that until some other new API pull is complete.
2: Store it and cache it. Hmm. Oh, watch out. Watch out. Wes brought the big map. Oh, my gosh. I can't believe you packed that.
3: Yeah, it turns out there's a zip code boost in the mix. By the way, this is a zip code boost. The number of sats multiplied by 49 plus 28. yeah, so you start with 2,033 sats. Thank you, tech. Then you
2: add more that aren't sats.
3: Yeah. Hint, this will be helpful for confirming that I got this right. It's the 49th U.S. state.
2: Ah.
3: Okay, I did the math.
2: Yeah, okay.
3: This zip code is 99645, which is...
2: Well, hold on. I mean, sure, Brent knows what the 49th state is, right?
1: There are 49?
3: Plus or minus.
2: Yeah, okay. It is?
3: A postal code in Alaska, including cities such as Palmer, Lazy Mountain, and Farm Loop.
2: Oh, man. How great. Whenever I see this, I get a little jelly. I'm like, oh, I'd love to have Lazy Mountain, Alaska in my address.
3: Yeah, although, have you heard about those fountain loading times? I don't think you can handle that.
2: Maybe I don't. But we really do appreciate the boost. Thank you very much, Bearded. Also, a very active contributor in our Telegram group. Now, we did get a row of McDucks.
13: Things are looking up for old McDuck.
2: User 27, who I don't think has set their username in Fountain yet, said, see y'all at Texas Linux Fest. Safe travels. That was a live boost, wasn't it?
3: Yeah, so the remainder here are live ones we pulled before the boost segment. More have been coming in. We're not going to get them all, but yeah. We're doing our best.
2: We do love it. And the dude abides comes in with 10,000 sats.
14: Boost!
2: And just says, hi there. And then look who managed to boost in even while they're at the event. Gene Bean comes in with a row of ducks saying, just popping in for a moment to say how great it was to meet everyone this week. Honestly, when we meet the boosters, it's like we're meeting celebrities. It's so great. Like, oh, it's Gene Bean. Even my wife knows who Gene Bean is, right?
3: Two more live beasts from the Bean to live beasts.
2: Yeah.
3: Two more live boosts from the Bean to say, all hail the moose honking Brent. And, you know, for what it's worth, Gene Bean doesn't really care if a sponsor is also a military contractor. The money spends just like anyone else's. Ah.
2: Quack. Picture Vision came in with 10,000 sats to say hi from Germany, sending you my sats earned through Fountain so far. Keep up the good work, a.k.a. Frank. That is very, very generous, Frank. Thank you. And if you do meet us in person, feel free to tell us your boost ID or your Matrix handle or your online handle. That helps a lot.
1: I want to send out a huge shout out to the Golden Dragon. Now, Jeff, you worked with the Golden Dragon to bring something special to scale here.
8: Yeah, it was really great. We needed some more stickers specifically for the event. And the Golden Dragon, as we know, makes these stickers. So whipped him up, sent him some sats. He sent me some stickers and people have loved them. So thank you so much.
1: Can you describe some of the stickers that you made? Because some of them are inside JB jokes.
2: And hilarious.
8: The Hawkstrike sticker. Hopefully some photos of that will go around in the chats.
2: Now, we should make it clear. Hawkstrike is a technical term not to be joked around about. It is the right amount of velocity and strength in which you hit a power supply to stop it from making the grinding noise. Send it to me and I'll post a picture of it at chrislast.com on my Noster profile. People can check out chrislast.com. It's so, so great. And Wes already is rocking it on his laptop.
3: Yeah, I mean, come on, the ThinkPad was born for the Hawkstrike because it has a kind of loud fan, and at some point the Hawkstrike is going to be needed.
2: You know you've done it. That machine noise is just grinding away. You don't got time to replace that fan, so boom, Hawkstrike.
3: Too loud makes it worse.
2: Yeah, and it's just great stickers all around. People loved them.
8: Yeah, they definitely all went. I think I might have a few left, but they're all gone.
2: So the mascot was here in spirit for sure, right? That was pretty fun. Yeah, our sticker game probably would have sucked without Jeff and the Golden Dragon getting together. So I'm really, really grateful of that.
3: It's too. The kind of thing where we're way too busy breaking our feeds to think about that kind of thing, unfortunately.
2: Yeah.
3: So it means a lot to have other folks who are helping out.
1: You know, at NixCon, Jeff and I showed up at like minute number one of NixCon just to kind of catch everything that was going there during the live stream. And I was like, hey, Jeff, like, just put out a little stickers on this table. This table's pretty empty. Maybe we can like share some love. And he put out like a giant handful. I was like, Jeff, that's too many. And 30 minutes later, they were mostly all gone. So I think they are well appreciated out there.
2: Heck yeah.
8: They all disappeared.
2: That is really great. Well, I am thrilled to say, with part thanks to the live stream, we had 50 boosters, 92 total boosts, and we stacked 406,421 sats. Which is fantastic. We were out there earning that and working that. So thank you, everybody who boosted in. That value is very much appreciated. And of course, a big thank you to our members as well and our SAT streamers out there. We see you and everybody who tunes in for these live streams. We just had so much fun doing this. And a shout out to the Fountain team, who has been working behind the scenes to make all of this possible in real time, 8 hours ahead of us, like staying up until 3 a.m. to make sure that our streams go smooth. So a big shout out to all of them and everybody who boosted in this episode. We really appreciate it. Now, I got a special Knicks-related pick. You know, I wanted to keep it in theme this week, and this was a tip that was given to me by our buddy Wimpy, and he said, go check out Knicks Starter Configs by Mysterio77 on GitHub. And we'll have a link to this in the show notes, and it's a bunch of simple and documented config templates to help you get started with Knicks OS and Home Manager and Flakes. It's like all the boilerplate you need, you just grab it and you tweak it and you make it work for you.
3: I think this is especially useful if maybe you've played with Knicks OS before or Home Manager and you have the non-flake version. You're wondering, how do I go from my configuration.nicks to the flake version? Well, yeah, check out these templates from Mysterio77 and you'll find what you need.
2: Before we started the show, I had like 5 tabs open. I'm just like, oh, I got to look into this. Oh, I got to look into this. It's so great because like somebody else solves the problem and then you can grab that example and solve the problem for yourself too. And it just kind of inspired me to like, oh, I could be doing things a little differently. I could try it this way. I hadn't thought of that, you know, that kind of thing. Just spend an afternoon and take a read through it. And I think you're really going to like it. But I think that's it for our live coverage here at Pasadena, California. There are so many things still to tell you about, but in some ways to get all of it, you really do have to be here. But we do try our best to try to capture it for you, try to encapsulate for you. Now, what happens next for us is we get this episode out and then Monday morning early before Brent's ready. Maybe even before he's had a chance to eat breakfast, we're going to hit the road. We're going to try to take him up Highway 1 and show him the coast between California, Oregon, and Washington. And then we should be back in the studio in time for next week's episode. And I'm going to somehow in that time try to convince Brent to stay around, too. So we'll see.
3: Well, I got one more Sunday with him.
2: Yeah, right? Well, at least one more episode, Brent.
1: Well, I did get an email recently that said that the hotel I booked in Vancouver is on strike and I would have to cross picket lines together. So I think it's just easier to stay an extra day or two.
2: Well, then you might as well, right? And then you can stick around, do a live stream with us next Sunday.
14: See you next week. Same bat time, same bat station.
2: Absolutely. Thank you so much, everybody who supports this production. You're the reason we're down here, and I can't tell you how much that matters to us. Thank you to our members. We hope you enjoy the member special from this crazy event. 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You can get our show notes at linuxunplug.com/554. We'll have our Luplug going again. The Mumble Room will be back next week. 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All right, boys, we've done it. This officially marks our scale coverage. Congratulations. Thank you so much for joining us on this week's episode of the Unplugged program. We'll see you back here next Tuesday. As in...

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0: Streaming from the beautiful Pacific Northwest and the mighty American West Coast, we greet you all a good morning, a good evening, or whenever your timeline may fall, time-appropriate greetings indeed to one and all. This is The Launch. My name is Chris.
1: And I'm Angela.
0: Hello, Angela. We have a lot to get into today. I have a few things I want everyone to know before we get started. We'd love it if you call us live. 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Phone number is 774-462-5667. 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It gets a little extra busy weekly when we're going live, though, so it's a little weekly, I suppose. In fact, everything is linked at weeklylaunch.rocks. You can go over there. You can contact us. You can, I don't know, click the links. It's a website, so you know what to do. Just check it out. And we love hearing from you. Well, Angers, there's a few things on our minds. Both of you have, both of us, both of you. There's two Angers in studio today. But something both you and I have to deal with, because we both have travel coming up, is this enhanced driver's license ID that's required to travel by May. Mm-hmm. And only 30% of Washington State so far has followed these new rules.
2: We're just a month away now from when you travelers need to get a real ID to pass through TSA checkpoints. The new requirement takes effect May 7th. In Washington, an enhanced driver's license or enhanced ID card do meet the standards for real ID. You can also use your passport to get through TSA. But if you still need to get an approved form of ID to travel, the Washington Department of Licensing now says make an appointment quickly at a licensing office. It takes 2 weeks to get your ID in the mail.
0: So how are you feeling about this?
1: Okay, well, so we all got passports a year or two ago. Mm-hmm. So that is a suitable alternative,
0: right?
1: Thankfully. But I actually got my enhanced driver's license back in 2018.
0: Yeah, they've been offering it for a while.
1: No, well, and they've been threatening to implement it for that whole time as well. But it gets really complicated because, especially as somebody who has been married and dropped their last name. So I could say as a female or a wife or whatever, but it actually anybody, you know, some dudes change the last name too. So when you change your name, you have to provide the entire official paper trail for why your name's changed, right? And so that I had to get like a copy of our marriage certificate, I had to show the divorce decree, even though I still have my last name, your last name.
0: But because you changed it when we got married 1,000 years ago.
1: Right. Yeah, exactly.
0: Wow.
1: And so what's funny is I was talking to my mom the other day, and she was saying, yeah, you know, I really want to get back up to Washington because she abandoned me 5 years ago and went to Vegas.
0: Chris, yikes!
1: Chris tried to. That was so funny. Anyway, I mean, facts. That's how I feel.
0: But whatever. You're not really bitter about it or anything.
1: She hasn't. Yeah, no. She hasn't come back up, and this is what she's claiming. But what's funny is,
0: oh, really?
1: I know, because it's not implemented yet.
0: And
1: so
0: it hasn't been a big problem for like 5 years. So.
1: Right, yeah. Anyway, so she's like, yeah, well, I did the whole, you know, tried to do the whole enhanced driver's license process, but they need my marriage certificate. And I ordered one, and I even expedited it, but I still haven't received it. And I'm like, dude, mom, you gave me your marriage certificate. I have it.
0: I could just send you a PDF, like, in 10 minutes.
1: Oh, no. She has to have the original. Yeah.
0: So you can mail it.
1: Yeah, no, I'm bringing it.
0: Oh, yeah, you're going down there.
1: Yeah.
0: Yeah.
1: I'm bringing it. So,
0: well, that works out.
1: Yeah. So the thing that I don't know, even though I know I went through the enhanced driver's license process in 2018, I can't tell what the difference is. Like, I can't tell that I have an enhanced.
0: There is supposed to be, like, a.
1: I tried to compare it to another driver's license that is definitely not enhanced. And yeah, no, it's not the shimmer tree that's on there. So, but supposedly there's an RFID chip in it.
0: Cool.
1: So I keep it in the sleeve so that I don't get associated with crime.
0: So I tried to get one because I recently, with my birthday not too long ago, back in January, it was time for me to renew.
1: Your license expired.
0: Yeah. And
1: mine expires this year too.
0: So I go in and she's like, do you want to, you know, do the enhanced driver's license for the real ID stuff? And I'm like, yeah, I probably should just get that done. Thankfully, I have not changed my name or anything like that. So
1: right. Yeah. Super easy for you.
0: Mm-hmm. And she brings it up on the computer. She's like, oh, the printer's down. I'm like, your printer? Do you want me to take a look at it?
1: Oh, my gosh.
0: I did.
1: I'm IT.
0: I'm like, I don't mind taking a look at it if you want. She's like, no.
1: Oh, my gosh. That's so funny.
0: It's the state printer for these particular enhanced driver's licenses. Huh. It was just offline back in January when I wanted to get mine. So, like, sorry, you got to come back again. And, you know, go to the DMV and wait and then get a new license.
1: So you just got a regular license then?
0: I just got a regular one.
1: Huh. We should compare it after the show.
0: Yeah. And, I mean, I have, like you said, my passport.
1: Does it look like mine?
0: I don't remember being shiny like that. And I don't have, like, a flag on it either, I don't think.
1: Oh, you know, I did see that the flag was, because I tried to Google it really quickly before the show. Yeah.
0: Hmm. Yeah. I'm not really a super big fan of these types of things, but I think this system, you know, if it makes traveling simpler, maybe
1: that's why I did it, because I was going to Canada for a martial arts conference.
0: That's how they get you.
1: But I didn't have a passport at that point, but I do have a passport now. So I think I'm covered either way.
0: Yeah. Well, I want to know, those of you out there listening, where do you draw the line on the travel identification? Like, have you signed up like I have for the TSA PreCheck? Maybe you got the Global Entry or the Clear where you're scanning your eyeballs or whatever it is?
1: You know, I hate that you can just pay more money and that makes you safe.
0: Yeah.
1: You know,
0: they check your background.
1: Maybe you waited to do all your crime until after that moment.
0: And I just renewed mine. And so when they checked on me, it was like 5 years ago.
1: Right?
0: Yeah. So I could be a terrorist by now. I am not.
1: You know what else I saw when I was booking my flight?
0: What?
1: You can pay to contribute to lower emissions.
0: Yeah, yeah.
1: And so it tells you the equivalent of how much carbon emissions you're... How?
0: Don't worry, they'll roll that in.
1: Where's... Like, it doesn't actually say what the money...
0: Well, I suppose
1: how it's going
0: they know
1: lower.
0: How much fuel is being spent on that flight.
1: Yeah.
0: And they know what the economy of the flight is. And then they just break it down. Although, if you're really...
1: No.
0: If you're to be honest about it, they need to know how heavy you are.
1: What it looked like. No. It was just saying, hey, you can donate money lower carbon emissions.
0: Oh.
1: Like, so I don't know.
0: They're probably just buying offsets.
1: Right?
0: Yeah.
1: Yeah.
0: Yeah. It's all, you know, pretty soon it'll just get rolled in. Don't worry about it. It'll be a lecture fee. So let me know where you draw the line on the travel stuff. Have they broken you down? Here's my hot take. I will celebrate the day they finally get rid of the TSA. God bless. Hopefully it doesn't go on record. But I think the TSA was a Bush-era jobs program. And the airports were not built with the TSA in mind. And it has screwed all of them up. And every study that's been done shows they've typically missed the weapon or the bomb that they tried to sneak through as a test. So my hot take is no TSA. However, that said, I do have the TSA pre-check. So they got me! And I'm wondering if they got you. Boost in and let us know.

0: It's Linux Fest Northwest this weekend in the beautiful Bellingham, Washington. 25 years of Linux Fest Northwest at Bellingham Technical College. And Angela is doing not one, not two, not three, but four sessions.
1: Yep. Now, it's the same session repeated, right?
0: Hey, that's a clever idea. Why didn't I think of that, Hack?
1: But, you know, I think that some of the speakers should double up and do, like, one each day or something, you know,
0: yeah,
1: granted
0: maybe
1: there's
0: different
1: capacity.
0: Time slots on Saturday mm-hmm. versus Sunday or
1: yes,
0: something.
1: Yes, exactly. But I am actually, like, basically going to be the face of Linux Fest. The session that I'm doing is How to Linux Fest Northwest. And it basically just covers, you know, FAQs and all the things, you know, how you can support, where you can find things.
0: Food.
1: Lunch, right?
0: Yeah.
1: Exactly. Like, lunch is important, where the coffee is.
0: You got to keep the brain energy going for the learning.
1: Yep. So each day at opening, I will do a session. And then again after lunch, before the afternoon sessions. And that way the people that come in the afternoon can still, like, find out, you know, the deets about the conference.
0: We've never done this before. Right? Linux Fest has never done anything like this, have they?
1: Yeah, no.
0: It's a good idea.
1: It's because I'm on the board now, and I am making it happen.
0: Here's an idea. Hey, guys. Here's an idea. Yeah. I have an idea for you.
1: Okay.
0: Because we've decided we're going to live stream Saturday and Sunday.
1: Oh, good to know.
0: Woo!
1: From where?
0: Nervous. From
1: mobile?
0: The RV. Yeah.
1: Oh.
0: With mobile. And so what I want to do is you'll be done before we're on air, because we're going to start at 10 a.m. our time. But what I want to do is send Brent out.
1: Oh, yeah.
0: After your first session and do like a little recap of your session.
1: Sweet.
0: With him that we can then play on the live stream a little bit after we get started. So we can kind of start the stream with How to Fest. And then we'll, you know, of course, tell people to catch the thing. So Brent and probably somebody else like myself will be out there mobile capturing audio. And then we'll have a couple of us back at the RV. And whoever's out there mobile will also kind of be curating folks to send back to the RV to come sit with us and chat.
1: Look at Wes's title suggestion.
0: Linux Fest North Lunch.
1: That's Linux good. Feast.
0: Oh, feast.
1: North lunch. It's like, it is so perfect.
0: That's a real
1: because
0: good
1: Bellingham
0: one.
1: Is north of here. Like, it's just, I mean, that's good, great, Wes.
0: It's a good one. It's a chef's kiss. Yeah. And there's going to be an after party each night or just Saturday?
1: Well, there's so many events. You can go to meetup.com/LinuxFestNorthwest.
0: Say it again. I'm going to put a link as you say it in the show notes. Meetup.com. What was it?
1: /LinuxFestNorthwest.
0: Okay.
1: And so there's a Friday stroll, there's a Friday game night, there's Saturday breakfast, there is Saturday dinner, and then there's Saturday after party, and then there's Sunday breakfast.
0: And then, of course,
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0: Yeah, well, at least most of Saturday. Yes, boy, there's a lot of meetups on this page. Look at that. Yeah, meetup.com/LinuxFestNorthwest. The stroll around Bellingham in the evening.
1: Yeah.
0: Or Friday. Yeah, the Friday stroll. I could see that being really nice. We get set up. Maybe we join the Friday stroll or something if people want.
1: Yeah.
0: I bet that stops with, you know, if you, you know, sneak into that bar, sneak into this place. You know,
1: there
0: gonna
1: are
0: be a little,
1: plenty of bars.
0: Yeah, there's going to be a little bit of that going on and other things. So, yeah, we'll tell you how it goes. We may have a different live time next week, so our Linux Fest Northwest report might be on Monday, but we'll try to update the calendar and, of course, mark it pending in the Podcasting 2.0 apps so you know what's coming up, okay? So don't worry about it. We'll keep you informed.

It is week three of On the Road, Running from the Rats. And it's gone pretty well considering it's I think we're two solid weeks now of being totally off grid, just running off solar and generator from time to time. We've been really lucky that the weather has been super nice. So we've actually been generating a fair amount of solar, except for yesterday. But when we drive, we also generate power, and we had to drive yesterday. So that worked out. I thought maybe I'd give you a little report on how it's going. So let's set the tone. Imagine the last 3 weeks, your humble podcaster on the run, 120 miles worth of moving around just our local area.

0: I've ended up hopping from farm to farm the last few weeks. Didn't even really intend to. We packed up and left our spot early Monday morning and headed off to one of my favorite spots. If you head out east towards the Cascades down Highway 20, there's this area they call the foothill of the North Cascades. And out there is a giant active farm. Yeah, lots of cows. It's been in the family business since like 1940s, and they've passed it down by a couple generations now. And they own, attached to the farm, about a full square mile of forest, some of which they've logged over the years for their own uses. So as a result of the logging, there are RV-accessible pathways, and there are clearings where we can park the RV and even get a good Starlink and good solar. But it's out there in the woods. It's all off-grid. There's no water, no power, no pooper. It's just what you have in your rig. So that means with our setup, we can last, if it's just Hadi and I, 6 days or so. If it's us with the kids, 3 or 4 days. The tanks are really the limiting factor, you know, showers and pooping and peeing. And then eventually you'd run out of gas, but we don't use a lot of gas. That's mostly just for the generator. So we stayed out there from Monday till Saturday. And I can't describe quiet, like how quiet
1: it's
0: this place is.
1: How loud quiet is?
0: Yeah, in a way, right. Because you hear like every bird on a branch and
1: oh yeah,
0: all that kind of stuff. And the stars are really bright. We had clear skies. The downside is it's an hour and 45 minute drive each way. So I get worn out. The kids get tired of that drive. Like it's just not sustainable. So we stayed out there till Saturday morning. From Monday to Saturday, we had the kids on board Saturday. And we packed up early and set off to a new location, to another farm, called the Strawberry Fields Alpaca Ranch. And it is a working alpaca ranch, and they've got a lot of alpacas. They're such derpy-looking animals.
1: Yeah, they are.
0: But also funny. It was kind of location-wise fantastic because it's 10 minutes from the studio, so that was a real treat, and about 20 minutes from everything we had to do that weekend. And the owner there, Chris, is a super nice guy who was really flexible with our really crazy arrival schedules and all of that. But it's very active, right? There's lots of people there. There's noise. There's machinery. So we went from, like, dead silence to, like, trucks and tractors and, you know, alpacas. And we paid for power. So
1: because it's an option?
0: Yeah, like, it was an option.
1: Yeah.
0: But then when we showed up, somebody had parked their car in the spot that had power.
1: Ah!
0: So we had to park in the no-hookup spot. But we still paid for the power. So we're like, all right, time to move on. You know, when you're paying for something you're not getting, let's get out of here. And Hadia's family owns a retired farm. So we went up to yet another farm. It's our third farm. And it's a little rougher because it's older. It hasn't been active for about a decade. So it's neat in the sense that it's a whole huge-ass farm that you get to explore and walk around. It's got old farm buildings and ancient farmhouse and milk sheds and cattle feeding areas and even like the weird stuff, like you can see, oh, this is like the drainage ditch for the waste, which is all cleaned out now. But like you can see how they worked it all. And it's got lots of little nooks where you can almost feel like you're on a different spot. You don't even really feel like you're on the same property. And so we parked off in one of these nooks. It's on a ledge and it overlooks a valley with some ponds. It's really, really picturesque. But again, there's no hookups, right? So we're just kind of running off grid on everything. And I think, though, we're good to stay here until Linux Fest. I think we can make it till Friday or Saturday, and then we'll head up to Bellingham and that'll be our next camping spot, and we'll have to find a place to get gas and dump all our takes. But it's been just funny. It's like one farm to the next farm to the next farm, and two of those were working farms where there's just a lot going on. And then this last one, it's like you can visualize what it used to be in its heyday, but now it's just sort of kind of slowly deteriorating because they don't really use it for much anymore.
1: Yeah, but good scenery.
0: Yeah.
1: You know,
0: yeah, that is nice.
1: This is way better than like in the core of residential with roads, paved roads and a bunch of cars and
0: it's neighbors. Quiet too. It's quiet. It's private. There's nobody around. So it really feels secluded. And it is great to have, right out the big windshield. We got the pond and there's ducks and all that kind of stuff. So, you know, we've kind of been on the run for nearly a month now, or it will be, I think, after Linux Fest. It will be just about a month. And our neighbor tells us they've deployed some additional poison. That's about it. So I think what we'll do is with the warmer weather, after Linux Fest, we'll probably head back to the home base, deploy traps, bait, lights, sprays, anything I can think of.
1: Cameras for confirmation.
0: Yep. And then I'll just kind of roll the dice and hope we're okay for the summer. And then, later fall, I think we're going to have to find somewhere else. Maybe I could work with Hadia's family to build out a spot on the farm that works for us. But I don't really know at this point. But it's been a crazy month. Just planning and moving all the time is really something. To put 120 miles on and only really be within a 60-mile radius the entire time.
1: Yeah.
0: And that's just the RV. Then there's all the cars driving. Like, we're getting gas every 2 days. It's crazy. So it'll be nice to have it settled down, even though I do feel like the situation isn't completely resolved. After Linux Fest, it should pretty much be settled. And we'll see. You know, if I'll have the bucket traps out. I'll have all the stuff. And if I start seeing critters.
1: What are the bucket traps? Is that just filling it with water so they go into and they drown?
0: You do a ladder and they walk up the ladder. And then you have sometimes you could put a little food or something on the top of the bucket lid. But yeah, they walk on the lid and then the lid opens and they fall in.
1: Oh, okay. Yeah.
0: Surprisingly effective.
1: Yeah, no. At that campground where that gal gave me the hot chocolate and the mice got into it, she had a bucket with just some water in it. And there were three dead mice in it. No trap on the top. They wanted water and they went in and they never came out.
0: Yeah, I don't know. Maybe they like a ladder too. It's weird. It's spooky how effective it can be. So I'll have those out. But, then I have to check them and then deal with it if I do catch something. And then if I catch something... Mm-hmm. And if I start catching a lot of something, I think I'm going to get the hell out of there again.
1: Yeah, sucks.
0: Yeah, we'll see. We'll see. But this is the best I think we're going to get. I think this is as good as it gets. And I think I'll take it at this point.

Now, you know we love your voicemails, so we'd love it if you left us a message. Name and town, if you wish to opine. That number, again, is 774-462-5667. 774-462-5667.

0: I need to open up my dash and work on my cameras. Mm-hmm. And it's like, if I'm in there, why not?
1: Yeah.
0: Why not?
1: Yeah.
0: Well, maybe. So that's a great tip. Sledgehamster did call back, and that one didn't have the clicks.
2: Hey, Launch Crew. Sledgehamster again. My first car was a 69 Ford Galaxy 500.
1: That sounds cool.
2: And I had to quit band after I started playing trombone in sixth grade. I played up until my senior year of high school.
1: Nice.
2: But having bought the car, Mom and Dad said, we're not buying gas. We're not paying insurance. You get a job. So I had to quit band.
1: Oh, my heart.
2: Just appreciate you guys. Enjoy listening to everything the Jupiter Broadcasting crew puts together. And again, greetings from Middle Tennessee. Bye.
0: Thank you, Sledgehamster. Shout out to Tennessee. Yeah, so they had both convertible and hardtop versions of the Galaxy. V8 with Cruise-O-Matic. That's pretty neat. That's a classic. Look at that. Look at that thing's a boat.
1: It is. It really is.
0: Yeah.
1: What a cool first car.
0: Thank you, Sledge. Sir Lurks-A-Lot called in.
3: Hey, Chris. This is Sir Lurks-A-Lot here. I have so many things I could talk about back to you guys, but I'm just going to try to keep it brief. I'll warn you, though, like, I come with my verbose flag set all the time. It's difficult to be concise. But long story, long time ago, I was in seventh grade, and I saw a computer. Maybe it was fifth grade. No, it was fifth grade, and it would have been about 1978, and I was enamored with them, wouldn't shut up about them. 82, we got a computer, Commodore 64. I about fell over when we got that for Christmas. I was so excited. And learning on these things young, I learned to type before I got into high school. And when I got into high school, they still didn't really have much in the way of computer classes. They had the beginnings of them. But I took a typing class and learned how to properly put my hands in the right place for typing, which made a huge difference. And then I would say years later, I was about 20, and I realized I wasn't really having to look at my hands to type. I was touch typing. And having been interested in music when I was younger, well, in high school, I should have taken band. I would have really got a lot out of that. But instead, I was too interested in science and math and other things and computers for sure. But they, like I said, they didn't have a lot of computer programs back then. So I decided in my 20s that because my fingers seemed to know where the letters were before I could, as fast as I could think about it, that I could teach the same thing. You know, if I picked up a guitar, I could teach my fingers. And that gave me the patience to kind of apply myself at it. And I've enjoyed it. I've just followed my ear and done it for fun. I've never been a part of a band or anything like that. But I get an awful lot out of playing music. And I play now more than ever because I've just get better and better. With regard to music theory, yeah, I wish I had the theory then. All along, I've picked up some on my own.
0: Oh, he ran out of time on the call. He ran out of time on the call. But you know, Lurks, that is a really good insight. Like, if you taught yourself how to touch type.
1: Yep.
0: Wow, that's a.
1: I wasn't sure. Good. I assumed that he was going to go for the guitar. I was going to say it, but his pacing, I couldn't estimate his pacing enough to inject it without accidentally talking over him. So that's really cool.
0: Yeah, thanks, Lurks, and that's a great insight to share.
1: Also, the limit is 2 minutes.
0: Yep.
1: For the future.
0: We love you. Rob called in.
4: Hey, all. This is Raven Grob calling in to talk about episode 17 with the concerns about the rat infestation and controlling them. I'm a certified pesticide applicator here in Washington and Oregon. The bit about there being a product that will kill a rat by making it thirsty and drying it out, it's completely false.
1: What?
4: Without going into too much into the weeds on this, there's two main methods to deal with rodents outside of straight fumigation. Traps and glue boards or a rodenticide. Most commonly, a Gen 2 anticoagulant is the active ingredient in the rodenticide being used, which is essentially a concentrated blood thinner. Rodents will not feel thirst. They'll feel woozy and want to sleep. Which, I don't know about you, but I want to sleep where my bed is. So they'll go and die in your home because that's where they've been chilling. As for the flooding, the crawl space to deal with the rats, that has to be one of the absolute worst solutions I've ever heard of. pests are looking

0: for all kinds of three things: food, heat, and you guessed it, water. You'll be doing no harm to the rats and even helping them. Yep. I couldn't help but laugh at that.
1: Yeah.
0: Anyways, that was my rant. If you need any advice or help, even if I can't necessarily physically be there, feel free to hit me up. Thank you for the great show, and I hope you have a good one.
2: That's a great call. I hope it's Rob. Rob, what would your estimate be of the likelihood there's a lot of rats in there? If it's been at least, I'd say, 6 months to maybe a year, and they've heard them in the walls, they've heard them underneath the floor, they've seen holes, do you think it's 5 rats or do you think it's 500 rats?
1: Right.
2: That's what I... So
1: magnitude?
2: What I got from that is that roticide, or whatever it's called, is probably going to kill them, but they'll die...
1: Where they're most...
2: Which is horrible. Yeah. It's going to stink. The glue traps are my least favorite because they're still alive when you find them, but then at least they're there.
1: Mm-hmm.
2: And then, of course, the bucket trap. Wow. That was really good. Thank you. And I took some notes. Appreciate that. Outdoor Geek's back with a call.
3: Hi, Angela and Chris. Outdoor Geek here. I wrote 2 haikus on the subject of burnout. Burnout is real bad. There are no easy fixes. Do less of the cause.
1: Ooh.
3: Go outside now, please. Do the polar opposite of the burnout cause. Do you remember the game Myst? These haikus were written in the personal journal that came with my copy.
2: Whoa.
3: Thanks for the shows. Bye-bye.
2: Awesome callback.
1: Do less of the cause. I like that. Should that be the title of this episode?
2: Less of the cause. I'll write that down. You know, Myst was the thing about Myst is that it held this extended period in my life because it was what was the go-to video game for the libraries and stuff. So library computers didn't get upgraded very often. So for years, it was the go-to game.
1: What kind of game was it?
2: Like a puzzle-solving game. Because it was on old computers, it was very high resolution graphics for the time, but you didn't move around. It was like sort of a click and move.
1: Mm.
2: You'd probably recognize it.
1: I know, yeah, I probably would, but all I can think of is a different game, a board game.
2: Like there's
1: Risk. I'm thinking of Risk in my head. I'm visualizing Risk.
2: Do you recognize this the poster at all? Does that ring a bell at all to you? No.
1: Nah.
2: Yeah. Yeah, you might if you saw the gameplay, it might, but it was sort of a classic computer game.
1: Oh, I do.
2: You recognize that?
1: I do, yeah. I saw one, yeah.
2: That one right there?
1: Yes.
2: Mm-hmm. Yeah, that's like one of the first levels. It's like, it's pretty, it's funny. It just lived in our computer gaming lives for so long at a certain age.
1: Kind of like a Monopoly.
2: Yeah.
1: Preloaded.
2: it was on all the machines. All right, our last voicemail this week comes from a guy named Ryan.
4: Hey there, Launch Crew. This is a guy named Ryan. Long time, fifth time. This is going to be a bit of a downer. You know, I haven't really been engaged with the trip to space. You know, there's other things going on in the world that are distracting me. The whole thing feels a little tone deaf right now, you know, just rich people doing rich people things. I'm not really into it. In fact, you know, people used to criticize space research when there are so many other things going wrong on Earth. And for a long time, I just thought they were silly. But I don't know. As I've gotten older, I've learned about Project Paperclip and, you know, just the general underbelly of the space program in general. And, you know, it's lost some of its luster for me. You know, the other thing is we shot William Shatner up into space a couple of years back. And when he came back, he said it felt like a funeral to him that he was watching the Earth die when he was up there. And that's pretty humbling. You know, and to me, just in general, space, the future right now feels more like something out of The Expanse or the Murderbot series than it does Star Trek when I was growing up. Anyway, I'm too risk averse to even try and ride a controlled explosion up into space. And I don't think that's going to change in the foreseeable future. So anyway, they can't all be happy ones, I guess. But I enjoy the shows. And I look forward to hearing more from you. Have a great day.
2: You know, your car is really just a series of controlled explosions. And we ride around in that all the time. It's pretty weird. Yeah, I think it was a little showy. I agree with you.
1: Definitely.
2: I lied. We actually have one more voicemail. It's from Noodles.
5: Hey there, JB. This is Noodles, or Nate, from Fresno, California, where it is hot. And just calling to let you know that you guys were talking about how your children are musicians. I played the violin all the way from like fifth grade, actually, all the way until the end of high school. And then I sing in choir from seventh grade all the way until now. I'm 25 years old now, so I don't even know how many years that is, a lot. And honestly, I think choir is far better than playing the violin. I think it's just more intuitive, better. But the basics of learning the violin really helped with my music career in general. I really liked the gaming episode of Linux Unplugged, but I agree with, I don't remember who called in, but he said that it would be really well suited for the launch, and I'm inclined to agree with that one. Anyways, just hope you guys have a great show this time. I won't be listening to it live, but I'll be listening to it downloaded. And have a great day. Bye-bye.
2: Thank you, Noodles.
6: Call the launch. We're standing by. 774-462-5667. That's the line. 774.
2: All right, so you can call 774-462-5667. And the line is open now. We're going to play our song of the week. And then if you'd like to call in, you can. And we have some more coming up, including a couple of really out there stories and an investment property I might want to pull the trigger on this week. I'm going to try to get it before Ange does. But first, one of my favorite value for value music artists. Yes, I've played one of his songs before. His name is Ollie. And this is a new track. And it's titled Deep Ends.

0: We'll have a link in the show notes to Deep Ends by Ollie. If you boost while that song was playing, 95% of the sats go to Ollie.
1: And it's not depends, it's Deep Ends.
0: Did I say depends?
1: Kind of, no. Okay. I mean, just if you say it too fast, yeah. Like it does sound. Anyway, yeah. I really like that song.
0: Yeah. He does great work. And the other thing, too, that I've noticed, you know, now that I review a lot of these songs, is that Ollie has really high end mixes and mastering compared to some of the other ones that are really amateur.
1: Mm-hmm.
0: We got a caller. Let's go. Let's take our caller on. Let's see. Caller, hello. Where are you at right now?
1: Falling down the stairs.
2: In the rain. Mississippi.
0: Is this Magnolia Mayhem?
2: Yes, it is.
0: Sounds like a lot of mayhem in the background. I don't know if this is going to work. This is kind of crazy.
2: That's what I was scared of.
0: What kind of storm is going on there, man? Are you all right?
2: I got called. I'm not even supposed to be working today. I got to be out here delivering mail in the rain.
0: Oh, man.
2: I tell you what. I will make it a voicemail and short story.
0: All right. I'll take you up on that.
1: Sounds good. Thanks for calling.
0: Good luck out there. Thanks.
2: No problem.
0: See you later.
1: That was awesome.
0: Oh, boy. We know rain, and that sounded like some real rain out there.
3: 4 score and 7 boosts to go.
0: Well, we do have some great boosts, and Adversary 17 comes in with our baller boost, our big supporter of episode 19.
4: Hey, Rich Lobster!
0: 66,001 sats. How about that? Now, he began playing trumpet in the 5th grade. My school had an introduction to band night where they set all of the instruments out and we were able to play them and try them. I couldn't figure out how to play any of the reed instruments, so I tried brass. Given that, without even trying, I was able to match pitch with just the mouthpiece. Brass was for me.
1: Yep.
0: I chose trumpet to start. I played that in band up to the 9th grade. That year, though, only the trombone we had graduated. I decided that over the summer, I was going to learn trombone and play that the rest of high school. But I had to rewrite my brain to understand the basics of clef. Am I saying that
1: mm-hmm.
0: right?
1: Mm-hmm.
0: Clef. And
1: bass
0: then
1: clef.
0: Bass clef. And then match those notes with the 7 different positions and use my...
1: Embouchure
0: to tune the pitch. It was quite a bit, he said. The few times I had played since high school, I had been pleasantly surprised to remember how to play both without issues. Trombone is fun. But you get quite a workout moving the slide around.
1: Yeah, no kidding.
0: And he gives also a happy 16th birthday with 16,000 sats to Dylan.
1: Nice.
5: Coming in hot with the boost.
0: If Dylan was listening, he would demand those sats. Yeah. Although I did get him a nice little batch of Bitcoin, which right now was looking like a good buy because I bought around when you did mm-hmm. recently. Mm-hmm. And I just set those aside for his birthday. I haven't given them to him yet, but I told them about him. It's hard to give them, but I'll do it. I'll do it. Thank you, adversaries. It's always great to hear from you, and we really, really appreciate it. The immunologist is here with 6,010 sats, and I don't know if that is a number for something.
6: Why you got to put numbers and letters together? Why can't you just go f*** yourself?
0: But I think it just might be.
7: Well, I'll be dipped.
0: He says, here, I can finally shine with some expertise.
1: I love that. I love this, because this show does cover a wide range of things. There's something for everybody in this show, so share it with your friends. Continue.
0: You can be allergic to egg whites, yolk, or both.
1: Mm-hmm.
0: Mayonnaise tolerance is a bit tricky since there are less allergies in yolk, but boiled egg is potentially less triggering than raw yolk found in mayonnaise.
1: Okay. Well, so, what is happening with me with cooked eggs?
0: Yeah.
1: I don't
0: know.
1: Because
0: you've never eaten raw eggs, right?
1: Well, definitely not. Well, yes, I do over medium eggs where yolk is, you know, not cooked through, but... Yeah. Yeah, I'm basically using cooked eggs as a laxative right now.
0: Oh, my God.
8: Just pump the brakes right there.
0: Woo-wee! All right, see, there you go. Why does it happen? We don't know. We don't know, but what I do know...
9: You make me want to be a better man.
0: IR Joe comes in with 3,072 sats.
10: You're doing a good job.
0: It was Kiowa Joe with the battle bus. I should probably have tried to mumble less. Oh, for the call. How is it only now that I hear the members' bootleg feed for the launch? Now I have to go listen to all the episodes again.
1: Yes, there is premium content before and after the released version of this show.
0: Yep. We really make it for the members. Not that I mind, considering I went spelunking for the back catalog you tried to hide, and I listened to those as well. Oh, you sneaky. Although I didn't catch the KB catalog live, but I did listen to the bootleg feed when it's available. You, sir, you win the prize for motivated. Yeah, the reason why I hid the back catalog is it was a totally different show.
1: Yeah.
0: It was just me vibing before Coda Radio.
1: Yeah.
0: And I don't even say vibing. Thank you for the boost. Outdoor Geeks here with 5,000 sats.
7: You're so boost.
0: Well, sounds like you need a cat or maybe seven. Here's a business idea. Killer cats for hire.
1: Ooh.
0: Contract cats.
1: Yep.
0: I thoroughly enjoyed the Unplugged StarCraft edition, but wouldn't want more than 10% gaming per year.
1: Mm.
0: And now time to plug your membership program and brag that I've been a member for 3 years. How about that? Listen to the Unplugged bootleg and just subscribe to the Launch bootleg due to someone mentioning it in another boost. Yeah, we should probably mention it more, I guess.
1: Mm-hmm.
0: Yeah. And we're making it for you. Well, I'm so glad you're enjoying it. Thank you very much, Outdoor Geek. Appreciate the voicemail, too. Nice to hear from you. Otter Brains here with our final boost of the week, and it's 10,000 sats.
10: It's over 9,000!
0: My go-to for managing stress. A co-op video game with my kid. A cup of hot chocolate while watching The Big Bang Theory and catching up with a friend on the phone. You know, I love all of those so much.
1: Yeah.
0: Co-op video gaming is my favorite. The only way I ever finish a video game, if it's co-op. Well, you know, with the exception of Mario's and stuff.
1: Mm-hmm.
0: Single-player games I just don't tend to stick with.
1: Mm-hmm.
0: But if it's a social experience, then I will. And also, my go-to would probably be Star Trek The Next Generation.
1: Mm.
0: Although in the evenings with dinner, I've been watching Cheers from the beginning.
1: Haha.
0: And I just got to the season where they replaced Diane, and the show gets way better.
1: Oh.
0: I was a little worried when Diane left.
1: Huh.
0: You know, when I was a kid watching Cheers, the Diane episodes were always the really old episodes.
1: Mm-hmm.
0: And then the ones where Christy Alley comes on were always sort of like the newer ones. So it's I didn't realize it took like 5 seasons before Diane leaves, because there's like 11 seasons of Cheers or something like
1: Wasn't
0: that.
1: Wasn't Christy Alley Diane? Like she
0: no.
1: was? Oh,
0: no. No, a different actress played.
1: Oh.
0: Yeah,
1: okay.
0: Yeah, Christy Alley plays Rebecca.
1: Oh, yes. Okay.
0: Yeah.
1: Oh, you know what? It's because she's in It Takes Two, and I think her name is Diane in that.
0: Oh.
1: That's what, yep, just yeah. threw me off.
0: Yeah. Yeah. I mean, you know what? Show, surprisingly good. Kind of holds up, I have to say. I was very impressed. I've been enjoying it quite a bit. It's a nice dinner show. Thank you, everybody who boosted in. We really appreciate it. We had 5 of you stream sats while you listened. Not a big one. Not a big showing this week. 4,385 sats. But the boosters, including our baller-like adversaries, they did the heavy lift this week. Thank you, everybody. With you, we stacked 94,468 sats.

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1: 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Strike is a fantastic way to get sats. We'll put some links in the show notes to help you out. Thank you, everybody who's either a member of Jupiter Party or boosts in each individual production to support that episode. We really appreciate it. Keeps us going. Okay, Andrews, I got some stories for you to wrap us up. Mm-hmm. This one, I feel like, is a PSA. I could see just about any gal doing this or a dude new to makeup. Man, a North Carolina mom glues her eyes shut by mistake. Check this out. It's bad.
2: One wrong drop.
3: And when it hit my eye, like, it immediately burnt, like, really bad.
2: Kenitha Faggart's eye is now glued shut after mistaking her nail glue for eye drops. She says the shape and size of the bottles are similar.
3: It wasn't until I went to rub it, and when I came back, my finger got stuck on my eye. And that's when I was like, it clicked. I was like, that was nail glue.
2: Faggart called her daughter to take her to the hospital where nurses tried to soothe the burn.
3: And they were just trying to flush the eye, just water, and it just wasn't doing anything.
2: Faggart's daughter documented the scary mistake on TikTok. That video now has more than 11 million views.
4: So many people have commented and said, oh, this happened to me when I was younger. This happened to my brother. And I'm like, that's when I realized that it does happen a lot.
2: Poison control experts say it's not uncommon for people to make this mistake. Doctors expect her eye will stay glued shut for another month and a half.
3: I haven't had, like, any peaceful sleep. Like, I have horrible headaches. And they said that the glue can also be messing, like, with my sinuses.
2: The tables have now turned for this Concord mother, out of work until further notice.
3: I'm a nurturer. I'm a foster parent, so I'm used to taking care of people. I thank God for my kids and my friends, like, because they literally have to do everything, like, take care of me.
1: See, you seem to feel like a month and a half wasn't too bad, but yeah. I'm like,
5: I mean, better than going blind or, well, you know, like, yeah. Like, who knows what her vision will be like after this, but holy moly, I can't even imagine.
1: I know. So awful. In the video version, the camera operator, like, for a solid 10 seconds, locks in on her hands and her massive nails. Like, this gal's got a set of nails.
5: Right?
1: Yeah.
5: You know, I was thinking glue has typically a consistency that's not water, like contact solution. So how could this be? But maybe nail glue, I've never done nail glue, whatever. Maybe it is more liquidy.
1: Yeah, I bet it goes on like liquid, covers the nail. And
5: right.
1: Because she had big nails that
5: and
1: were
5: then,
1: applied.
5: And then, smashes down. I don't know. Yeah. But so what's interesting is I am allergic to contact solution. So I actually can't even use contact solution in my eyes. I just have to do the dailies. And if my eyes dry out, I just have to take them out.
1: Yeah. Now, this is a little extreme. I'm not going to say I couldn't see myself doing this next story. but I mean, I never have. But there was a man. This is a big brain guy.
5: You're going to go on a list.
1: I know. I got to be careful this episode. But listen to this big brain.
5: Okay.
1: So his girlfriend approaches him and she's like, hey, bae, will you house sit my pet while I go on a cruise? His name's Joshua Lau, and he has been sentenced to 8 months in prison for emailing a bomb threat to Carnival Cruise Line because he didn't want to watch his girlfriend's pet while her and her family went on a cruise.
5: Oh, her and her family. Okay, because the way
1: I know,
5: you said
1: right?
5: it, yeah. Yeah,
1: I know.
5: You know what you did.
1: Yeah, exactly. I mean, at first you're like, well, is she going without him? Like,
5: right.
1: Who's she going with?
5: Yeah, right,
1: no,
5: exactly.
1: It was a family cruise. Here's what he wrote in the email. This is, again, big brain stuff. Keep it tight, keep it short, right? This is good tips. Quote, hey, I think someone might have a bomb on your cruise ship, on your Sunrise cruise ship. Well, as you can imagine, this led to a full panic by Carnival. They swept over 1,000 rooms on the ship. It already departed at this point. The cruise was diverted en route to Jamaica as a result. Authorities quickly traced the email back to Lau, who had been living with his girlfriend and their family at the time. So he was also living in the house that the pet already lived in.
5: Oh, my gosh.
1: When they tracked him down, he says, this is all my fault and I take full responsibility. Prosecutors and FBI officials emphasized the serious consequences of such false threats and highlighted the strain they place on resources and potential widespread fear. This is, he could have gotten 5 years in prison.
5: Yeah.
1: He's getting 8 months.
5: And there's no fee? Like, because that is an expense to do all that. Like, that's crazy.
1: How lazy do you guys... So, dude is bumming off his girlfriend's family living there and doesn't even want to watch the pet.
5: Yeah.
1: Like, bro, not only should you watch the pet, you should vacuum that freaking place. Right? You should mow the lawn.
5: It should be spotless.
1: Yeah, bro. Like, come on. Step up. That's ridiculous. Okay. Last weird story. I had to fit this one in because... You're going to see this one going around on the internet this week because it's just wild. You're never going to believe the direction this interview goes. There was a rather violent Queensland carjacking. And, well, about 20 seconds in, the interview takes a turn you won't expect.
0: Witnesses are recounting some of the drama that unfolded on the Sunshine Coast this afternoon. Two sisters have told how their mother and man raced to help when the carjacked SUV rolled on Steve Irwin Way, only to find the gun-wielding car thief emerging from the wreck. Here's some of what they had to say.
6: And one guy, he was up there with our mum, and he went up there. And
7: he was coming back down towards us.
6: And he goes, run, he's got a gun. our hearts started to pound. And I said, oh, Mum, where's Mum? And poor Mum was stuck up there. But apparently our brave Mum, she goes, are you all right?
7: Because he had all blood all over his face.
6: And he goes, I'll shoot you. She goes, hey, I'm here to help.
7: And Mum distracting him to make him look the other way. And he looked the other way. And Mum ran
6: into the bush behind the fence. And the guy goes to her, I'll find you and I'll shoot you.
7: All I was thinking about when we were running,
6: I hope he doesn't fire.
7: We were so blessed.
8: How close to him do you think you were?
7: Well, he was up there and we were passed out.
6: See, when you drive away,
7: you don't think of all of that at the time.
6: No.
7: You just run for your safety.
5: That's crazy.
1: How wild is that? They are almost perfectly in sync for 80% of it. It almost sounds like the vocals got doubled for a moment.
5: Right.
1: It's just the wildest thing. These sisters... who live on Steve Irwin Way, just have quite the story where the mother tried to distract a gunman. There was multiple alleged car thieves involved. It's really something, but you just can't get past the fact that these two ladies talk almost exactly in sync. And so I just had to play that because that video is going around like crazy. Now, as we get out of here, I just want to float another investment idea past you, Andrews, all right?
5: Okay.
1: This one, it's a little extra special with a lot of potential.
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1: It's got its own airstrip.
5: Oh, this is crazy.
1: It is actually sort of cool. It looks like from a distance, just like a barn. Mm-hmm. But then as you get closer and you drive in on the half-mile-long paved driveway, you realize there's a lot more going on. There's a couple of cement slabs, which would be perfect for jupes. But then there is the underground bunker, which you take a long, deep tunnel to walk down. And it's rough, but I look at that. That's potential right there. And 10 acres.
5: Yeah, this is really cool. And it sounds like bunker sounds like dirty and whatever, but there is like a residential
1: loft up top. Like, so the barn, so the bunker lives under this barn, and the barn has like an apartment in it. And it's like a well-furnished with air conditioning, flat-screen TV, a large kitchen. So on top of the bunker is a regular old residential home. And then below is where all the potential is. I mean, it's so neat. And, you know, with a half-mile-long driveway, we probably don't have to worry about road noise.
5: Mm-hmm.
1: Yeah, it's $750,000, and it's in Kansas. But this sucker right here, I mean, how? No HOA.
5: Right.
1: Okay, that's pretty great. Oh, yeah, in the airfield.
5: Yeah.
1: You know how you've always wanted to be a crazy pilot? You know, you could just fly in.
5: You buy it and then find it's restricted airspace.
1: It's a once-in-a-lifetime opportunity to own the ultimate prepper's retreat. I've actually never seen a bunker in this good of shape with 10 acres of land at this price.
5: Yeah.
1: If you wanted to live in the middle of Kansas, I suppose. I'm zooming out right now to get it.
5: It looks like they've been trying to sell it for quite a while, though. It hasn't, you know?
1: Yeah, it literally, yeah. It's sort of east, jeez, middle of Kansas. So if you know the Kansas area, it's not far from Hillsboro.
5: So it sold in December 2020, and then it got listed for $280,000 three times in 2020.
1: That's a way crazy better price.
5: Yeah, and then in May 2023, $649,000, and then July 2023, $799,000, and so now it's gone down $50,000 a year, about a year later.
1: I wonder if the apartment refurb.
5: Oh,
1: up top
5: that could
1: is
5: be
1: because
5: it does look fairly new.
1: It looks modern.
5: Yeah,
1: yeah, it looks brand new actually.
5: Yeah.
1: Wow. What a, I don't know what kind of life I gotta live, where I'm seriously buying.
5: right.
1: A 23 acre in total. Holy smokes.
5: Yeah.
1: Jeez, I saw this had 10 acres in the thing, but this is 23 acres in total. It's got its own missile silo. It's got its own airstrip. It's got multiple cement pads for rigs. It's got a half mile long driveway paved.
5: A 700 square foot studio.
1: Yeah. And then, you know, the stuff, you do whatever you want underneath. I don't know. You could prep. You could build a factory. I don't care what you're doing. you could have a factory. I mean, you could fly in the shipments, right? You're welcome. I'm going to put a link in the show notes, but you better get it before I do. Because I'll tell you what, that Bitcoin shoots up to like 5 million tomorrow. I'm going to buy that. That's going to happen. All right. All right. I think that's it for us. If you want to check that property out, it is actually kind of cool to look at.
5: Mm-hmm.
1: We'll have a link in the show notes. Those show notes are at weeklylaunch.rocks. Now, don't remember, we might be live maybe Monday next week. We're not sure. We're going to get it dialed in as it gets closer. So stay on your toes if you're a live streamer, and we always want you there. I'd say probably plan on Monday, but we don't know yet. But you don't have to worry about it if you subscribe. You just get it in your podcast app Wednesday mornings when we release. From the beautiful Pacific Northwest and the mighty American West Coast, thank you for listening. And we will see you right back here on The Launch in episode 20 next week.

0: Michael Saylor and MicroStrategy, I wouldn't question that guy.
1: Thank
0: He's gotten it right.
1: Yes.
0: I mean, say what you want. MSTR, MicroStrategy stock up, obviously, sharply, because it is essentially a proxy for Bitcoin. Hello. And he's, what, selling another $600 million worth of...
1: It's getting converted to buy more. Yeah, always good to tell ahead of time that you're buying the biggest order so you get a nice price.
0: Hey, guy's been right.
1: Yep. It's better to be lucky than good, my friend.

0: welcome into episode 2 of This Week in Bitcoin. Oh, it's just a baby, and I'm so glad you're here. My name is Chris. Yeah, I'll get into why Jim Cramer is salty there. He's just been a hot mess recently, but we don't have to talk about that right now. I want to start with some seriously high signal I've been picking up from the Bitcoin community just this week. And what blows me away is that it's not a new idea. It's been around, well, forever, since the beginning of Bitcoin. But I guess it's kind of been clarified, and it really seemed to get new life at Bitcoin Atlantis. Now, that's a conference that was on Madeira Island. You might have heard about it because all the Bitcoin influencers were there. I don't mean to be disrespectful because I'm actually going to play some of their audio. But it was very much, you know, that kind of event at a big sports arena, which is interesting. It did look really good, and I was watching it from afar, you know, on the Pleb live stream. And I noticed a theme that came up multiple times on stage from different presenters, and I don't know if there was coordination or not. But they were all chewing on a big idea, a transition in how we think about the Bitcoin blockchain, from a blockchain to a time chain. Now, like I said, not a new idea, but it really got new life at Bitcoin Atlantis. And I think in part because Gigi wrote this fantastic post a while ago called Bitcoin is Time, and it's a chapter from their upcoming book, 21 Ways. It is really good. It's a barn burner. It is a must-read recommendation, like on the level of the Bitcoin Standard, Broken Money, these types of reads. So I will put a link in the show notes because this chapter has been published for free. And it tries to wrap our heads around the concept that Satoshi had to create the ability for Bitcoin to track its own time in a decentralized, trustable way. It's a big idea, and it's one that strikes Jack Mahler's talked about during one of his presentations. And this is a big idea that I'd like to share with you because I see a lot of conversations about it right now, and I think everybody should be informed because this may be a very productive line of thinking. But to start, Jack wants you to wrap your head around just one core concept about time.
1: The only thing I need you guys to know about time in this whole presentation is that it has a direction. Hence the term arrow of time, right? Time has a direction. There's an arrow of time. All this means is that the past is different than the future.
0: And this seems like an obvious statement to us humans. You know, we can see this in the physical world. Entropy is all around us. And I think as our memories fade, we associate that with the past. So we almost have this inherent natural way of intuitively understanding what's come and thinking ahead. But this doesn't exist just organically in the digital world. This intuition doesn't exist. It's actually a fairly large problem to try to solve.
1: The problem is in the digital world, we don't have time. All we have is information. The physical world is built of atoms in the universe and physical things. The digital world is just built of bytes of data. So in the digital world, the number 10, I do know the number before it, and I do know the number after it, right? I do know the past and the future. If numbers were time, I wouldn't be able to know the future is 11 and the past is 9, right? Or if I were watching a movie, I could rewind time to the beginning scene of the movie, or I can fast forward time to the very end and watch how the movie ends, right? So the problem is in the digital world, we don't have this arrow of time.
0: Now, Bitcoin doesn't need to have a perfect concept of time, I suppose, but it does need to have this trustable arrow, if you will. So it always knows things are going in the right direction, and it has to be trustable, and we all have to trust it if it's going to be sound money.
1: Proof of work is a form of cryptographic proof in which one party proves to others that a certain amount of a specific computational effort has been expended. Verifiers can subsequently confirm this expenditure with minimal effort of their part. For those of you that don't know what that means, this is my version of it in Jack language. Proof of work is proof that you did a certain amount of work to guess a random number. The person verifying that can make the work as hard as they want, and they can verify it instantly.
0: Now, that's a big idea. It's hard to actually make it proved, but you can verify it very easily. And proof of work also ties Bitcoin to the real world.
1: And it allows Bitcoin to establish an undisputable history of events. The future work is unknown, and the past work is easy to verify. The key to Bitcoin and Satoshi unlocking this whole thing and why we're all here is that he found a trustless piece of info, a trustless piece of data that can be produced by the physical world with atoms and with energy, linking this universe to his digital scarce money.
0: In a real way, proof of work is giving Bitcoin its verifiable arrow of time.
1: More Satoshi quotes. So he writes, in this paper, we propose a solution to the double spending problem using a peer-to-peer distributed timestamp server to generate computational proof of the chronological order of transactions. So proof of work gives Bitcoin its arrow of time.
0: And each block is essentially etching time with that proof of work.
1: If you actually look at Bitcoin blocks, not to get too technical with you guys, but all they are transactions and the proof of work as a timestamp. Bitcoin's just a timestamp server. So Satoshi is etching time with proof of work.
0: The clock is key to the entire functionality, but the difficulty adjustment is one of the core innovations because it's what allows the clock to stay decentralized.
1: So if Bitcoin was the same amount of difficulty, someone could get a lot of energy, plow it into Bitcoin, speed up Bitcoin's clock, and leave us out of consensus. And Satoshi talks about this. To compensate for increasing hardware speed and varying interest of running nodes over time, so nodes here means miners, the proof of work difficulty is determined by a moving average, targeting an average number of blocks per hour. If they're generated too fast, the difficulty increases. So why are Bitcoin's blocks 10 minutes? Satoshi Nakamoto created time and then slowed it down. 10 minutes is an arbitrary number, but 10 minutes is long enough to make sure that we're accounting for the speed of light and that Bitcoin isn't moving too fast for all of us to agree on the ordering of transactions. But it's also short enough where it's a decent user experience. People aren't going to get like super pissed off, right? That's how he got to that solution. So I don't know who said this quote. Someone super smart, so shout out to you, whoever did this. But difficulty-adjusted proof of work is what makes Bitcoin a decentralized clock. As computers get faster and the total computing power applied to creating Bitcoins increases, the difficulty increases proportionally to the new production constant. Thus, it is known in advance how many new Bitcoins will be created every year in the future. So once you understand that Satoshi created time, you now understand why Bitcoins are stuck in time, right? This is how we know when Bitcoins are going to be issued. This is why it's the hardest money ever. Gold is stuck in the ground. Bitcoin is stuck in time. Do you guys understand how mind-boggling that is?
0: I love this idea. And it's true, you could always go find more gold. We could ramp up production today. Or maybe an asteroid, you know, something like that. Maybe there's gold on the moon. But you know what I'm getting at here. But you can't do that with Bitcoin. The only thing you can do is mine through time. It's humbling. It's such a fascinating concept. I'm really glad Jack focused on it. And others did too. The conference, even their... They called their schedule the time chain. So the schedule for the conference is called the time chain. You know, not a bad event, I have to say, just watching from afar. Bitcoin Atlantis. I would recommend searching around on YouTube and catching some of the talks. There was one other moment on stage that really struck me. And it was from Lawrence Leopard. It echoed my experience from the bad old days of IT. I was around during the transition from DOS to Windows and networking TCP/IP from NetBUI and mainframes because I got started early in finance. And that experience was really defining in how I viewed the IT world. And Larry was around, and he was a mover and shaker back in those days. And he makes an analogy to Microsoft DOS that I had to share with you.
2: You know, in the early 80s, I started my business career. The IBM PC was introduced in 1980, and Microsoft came public in 1986, came public at 14 times trailing and growing 40% a year. And at the time, if you were in the computer business, you were at IBM or Prime or DEC or Wang, And, you know, the mini computer was really the thing, and a lot of people regarded these PCs as toys. And I think it's an interesting analogy that back at that point in time, software was regarded as risky because it was ones and zeros, and people didn't see that there could be any value in it. They were saying, how can there be value in the software? It's just written, you know, it's code. It has no value. The value's in the disk drives, the value's at IBM, the value's in these hardware computers, people who are making real stuff. Sounds kind of familiar, right? And I recall, a little further back, wind it back, I'm at business school and I'm with my business school roommate. He's with his roommate from Harvard College, a guy named Steve Ballmer. We're walking along the Charles River, and Ballmer says, we've got this thing called DOS, and the entire world is going to need this thing. The entire world. Everybody is going to have it. It's going to be a part of everybody's life. This is going to be a multi-billion dollar corporation. I looked at him. I thought he was nuts. But then it kind of hit me. He wasn't nuts. It was the base layer of the technology that allowed the PC to grow. And 40 years later, it is ubiquitous, and Ballmer's obviously a billionaire, and Microsoft's a multi-billion dollar company. I mean, I bought it at the time in 86 when it came public, sold it 3 years later to buy a condo. It was a mistake. The split-adjusted price is 6 cents, and the stock trades at, you know, $290 today. So it was, you know, 47,000 times your money, or 4,700 times your money. The point I'm trying to make is that Bitcoin is the same thing, and people don't understand it. They don't understand that it is the base layer of money, and it is going to absorb the entire monetary system, given a long enough time frame, at least in my opinion.
3: Hey,
0: I won't really talk about price much on this show unless something notable really happens. And as you likely already know, we hit an all-time new high this week.
4: Big day for Bitcoin, with the cryptocurrency hitting a new record high. Now, as of noon Eastern, Bitcoin is technically in the red over the past 24 hours, but that's after the cryptocurrency touched $69,210, a new all-time high. Bitcoin's previous record of $68,982 was reached back on November 10th, 2021. The cryptocurrency notched that new record around 10 a.m. It then dropped about 5% and trended lower into the afternoon.
0: Yeah, welcome to Bitcoin. You know, some OGs took their profits. I mean, I'm not a big seller of Bitcoin, but good on them. Some of them have been around since like 2010 or something. Also, I thought maybe even more notable, Bitcoin took 15 years to get where silver took 9,000 years. Bitcoin flipped silver this week, and it's now the ninth most valuable asset on the planet, and it's coming for Alphabet, Google's holding company. It's in sort of the Magnificent Seven, I guess, firing distance, you know, like it's a starship approaching from afar, and it's getting within range. Of course, that could always change, but it's remarkable to flip silver, hit an all-time new high before the halving. I think that's very notable. Bitcoin's just a baby. Silver has been around and trusted for, like I said, 9,000 years. To see Bitcoin flip that is incredible. It does mean that the hype is getting a little ridiculous. If you're on Bitcoin social, I'm going to help you. I'm going to give you a brain rinse, because you've probably seen people screaming about the OTC desk, the over-the-counter desk, where the mucky mucks buy their Bitcoin off the exchanges, is running out of coins. They're running out of coins, and a Glassnode chart has been going around all the various socials that shows, oh, look at this. They're at their lowest level since Q4 of 2018. There's about to be an explosion, or there's about to be like no coins available is actually the narrative going around. And Steve Lubica from Swan Bitcoin, I thought, had a good debunking of this narrative. Everybody just needs to calm down.
5: So this OTC story that the OTC desks are running out of coins, this isn't true, okay? They're not running out of coins. They can always get more coins. But here's what is true, and it's more interesting. So the way to think of this is that these are made up numbers, but let's assume for every $1 that is purchased, we get $3 of market cap growth. And it is true that only a small percentage of the total Bitcoin supply actually trades. So if this pace of buying continues, let's say the ETFs on average continue to buy $500 million a day, what you will see is growth in that impact. So instead of $1 of purchasing going up $3 in market cap, you're going to see $1 in purchasing go up $10 in market cap. So as the circulating supply becomes scarcer, it's not that they run out of coins to sell. It's that they get sold at increasingly higher prices with greater price impact. So that's the way to think of this.
0: Number go up. Everybody has their price. That price just goes up. Now we have some really good news. The Texas Blockchain Council had a lawsuit against the Biden administration that has been successful and will stop the collection of Bitcoin miner data. And the government has agreed to destroy the data that has been collected. So it's a very large victory. It's not over yet, but now the administration will be forced to go through the appropriate legal process with public notice and time for comment. Congratulations to them. I know the fight is not over yet, but now it has to go through the correct process at least, and they'll have to justify what their emergency is. For those of you who are out of the loop, miners have been receiving letters from the administration, an agency under the administration, urging them, compelling them, forcing them to dox their business, their deals with the power companies, how much hardware they have, in the types of different hardware it is. And some of that information, like their individual payment structures, is very competitive data. And it also included their GPS locations and no provisions in the documentation for any demand response program participation or participation in renewables. They just wanted the bad stuff. They wanted to create a registry of the bad stuff. Now, I'm sure that would have gone fine. Would have been just fine, right? That's my sarcastic tone. So I'm really, really pleased to see this. And the fact that it has to go through the appropriate means. And congratulations again to the Texas Blockchain Council. I think we all owe you guys a beer. Let's transition now to Salty Jim Cramer, who was reacting to the MicroStrategy stock, which is on a absolute tear right now. To put it in perspective, MicroStrategy's stock is almost back to its late 90s dot-com bubble all highs, which was absolutely bonkers back in the day. I want to play that CNBC clip again, and then we'll react on the other side.
3: Really? By the way, Michael Saylor and MicroStrategy, I wouldn't question that guy.
6: Thank you.
3: He's gotten it right.
6: Yes.
3: I mean, say what you want. MSTR, MicroStrategy stock up obviously sharply because it is essentially a proxy for Bitcoin. Hello. And he's, what, selling another $600 million worth of...
6: He's getting convert to buy more.
3: Yeah,
6: always good to tell ahead of time that you're buying the biggest order so you get a nice price.
3: Hey, guy's been right.
6: Yep. It's better to be lucky than good, my friend.
0: Now, that criticism I actually think maybe at first you might think it's reasonable, where Cramer says, why would you tell the market... He says, he's essentially saying this. Why would you tell the market you're about to buy something that is scarce and limited? That just tells them that a big buyer's coming in, so it's going to keep prices up. Why would you do such a thing?
3: MicroStrategy stock up, obviously, sharply because it is essentially a proxy for Bitcoin. Hello.
0: That's why right there. You see, because MicroStrategy does well when Bitcoin goes up. And then they earn more money and they can create more stock. It's not luck. It's not luck. MicroStrategy made $700 million last week. That's not luck. On Monday morning of this week, they packed on like $500 million in the first half of the day on Monday of this week. So my question to you out there is, how long until other billionaires are going to copy this strategy? Boost in and tell me how long until you think we're going to see another billionaire take this playbook. MicroStrategy is now ranked the 350 largest company on the S&P 500. If you look at their price on – go look at MSTR price on a chart – it was flatlined since the dot-com bubble. It's the craziest thing. It looks like nothing happened. Then in 2021, Saylor started buying Bitcoin. That's when the stock comes alive again. It goes from flatlined to activity again. And if you follow the rumors on Twitter, the staff at MicroStrategy are thrilled that the stock is on fire right now. They seem super motivated and more committed. And in August of 2020, MicroStrategy had $1.5 billion market cap and a share price of $123. So this is pre-Bitcoin strategy. In 2020 of August, $1.5 billion market cap, share price of $123. Today, it's somewhere around almost $22 billion market cap. So it's gone up $21 billion and the stock is up 10x. How can CEOs ignore this? It just seems like an obvious strategy. Now, maybe it's the downside. Because when Bitcoin tanks, MicroStrategy tanks. But when Bitcoin goes well, MicroStrategy does even better. MicroStrategy outperforms Bitcoin. And what ends up happening is people are buying the MicroStrategy stock as if it was an ETF with no management fees. I'm not saying you should be doing that. I'm saying that's what they're doing. As the stock goes up, MicroStrategy then issues more shares, i.e. they print their own money, and then they go buy Bitcoin, which causes the stock to go up, which then they use to print money and buy more Bitcoin. They've essentially created a fiat money flywheel, and now MicroStrategy holds about 193,000 Bitcoin acquired for an average price of $31,544. And so if they bought at 31,000, Bitcoin's essentially doubled since then. So they're looking pretty good right now. This is a pretty solid strategy, and I don't think he got lucky. I think Mikey likey the Bitcoin, and he figured it out. And I just have to imagine other CEOs are going to see this soon, but I don't know. Is it too risky? Why aren't we seeing this? I'd love to know your thoughts on that. And speaking of Saylor, he was interviewed while he was at that conference. Yeah, I guess a lot coming out of Bitcoin Atlantis this week. That's how you know it was a decent event. And this chat, he sat down with Natalie Bertel, and she asked for his thoughts on the three most important things that are a result of the Bitcoin ETF. And I think this is probably worth playing because this has been Saylor's week. Everybody's kind of seen his strategy play out. And of course, Wall Street is his domain. And his thoughts on the ETF, I thought, were worth visiting. This just came out a couple of days ago.
7: The most important thing or the most important result of this is the ETFs themselves represent regulatory clarity for Bitcoin as the institutional grade crypto asset. I think that's a very important thing. I think secondarily, the ETFs represent an on-ramp for institutional money, and they open up a gateway between $100 trillion or more of institutional money and Bitcoin. I think the third thing is they have sparked this price action, and as Bitcoin moves back toward its all-time high, they have generated an extraordinary amount of media coverage and Wall Street awareness. And Bitcoin benefits from the awareness of the asset class, because as of now, 99% of the mainstream investors really have an incomplete

0: of it. And you got to give it to these ETFs. They definitely seem to be doing that. But the number one concern that I've heard from the audience and the community around JB, Jupiter Broadcasting, is that these ETFs are going to centralize control of Bitcoin and maybe one day lead to issues. Saylor sees it exactly the opposite.
1: Yeah, I think that ETFs are just another application of Bitcoin. And there are thousands and thousands of applications coming. So in this particular case, 1% of Bitcoin, 1% more assets kind of flowed into the ETFs. It boosted the price of Bitcoin in the last 2 months by $20,000 a coin. And that means that 99% of the $200 billion of market cap got created. And something like 99.7% of the benefit was for the people that didn't own the ETF. If you think about it, yeah. Once you do the math, the ETF people bought in at 40,000 and drove the price to 60,000 and have 1%. And everybody else had the other 99% and their Bitcoin is worth 60,000. So in this particular case, if that's taking over Bitcoin by basically making all the people that don't use ETFs $200 billion richer, right? Then you probably want that to happen 100 more times.
0: And he goes on to make the point that if the rest of the network is being strengthened, then it's even harder to take over from a centralized point. Because if everybody is doing well, then you have the mining industry that's growing. They're putting in more hash rate. It becomes even more difficult to centralize as everyone does really well. Then Lynn Alden was recently interviewed as well. She was also at the event, and she describes the Bitcoin ETFs as like an API.
2: Some of the no coin or TradFi arguments are Bitcoin is no longer like cypherpunk money because there's ETFs on it, right? But that's a silly argument because Bitcoin didn't decide to have ETFs on it. It's not like the Bitcoin committee council got together and decided we're going to have ETFs now. There's no such thing as a Bitcoin committee or a Bitcoin council. Bitcoin is just an open source protocol. And now TradFi has decided to put structures on top of part of it to bring some of it into its own system. All the ETF is, you know, in developer terms, is basically an API for the fiat system. It just allows the fiat system to plug into Bitcoin a little bit better than it used to. That's all that these do. It's an upgrade to the TradFi system, not an upgrade to Bitcoin, even though it moves Bitcoin price more than it moves TradFi price this cycle. And so that doesn't change the fact that there's other uses of Bitcoin that are more cypherpunk, right? If our parents have Bitcoin in an ETF, right, that's not particularly cypherpunk, but they don't really have a cypherpunk need right now. So they're like fine with that. Whereas I think that, you know, kind of the ongoing battleground will probably be around privacy. So Bitcoin has kind of won the war for like existence. And I actually think it's starting to turn the tide about the whole energy debate. You know, there's a lot of really good pushback on the whole Bitcoin's going to consume all the world energy and boil our oceans narrative. And there's been a lot of pushback on that, both in terms of narrative and in terms of grid balancing or the understanding that it mostly uses stranded energy and it's incentivized to use the cheapest energy in the world, which is mostly energy not being used, right? That is slowly getting into the media, into academia. But I think the battle that's still far from being won is privacy. Basically, that there's going to be lawmakers cracking down on private use while the ETFs exist. And that's the cypherpunk like frontier. That's the part that is still, you know, that developers are still working on, that users are still exploring, that people are pushing back on laws for. And I think that's the area where there's going to be some battles in.
0: She nails it. She absolutely nails it. What we need to keep our eye on is what happens with what they call self-hosted wallets. The ability for us to custody our own Bitcoin, which is one of the key innovations that makes it better than gold or other hard assets. We need to make sure that protection remains. It's built in and it shouldn't be changed by some regulators in D.C. So that's something I'm going to be watching. She didn't mention it, too, but I also think a bunch of crappy L2 scams coming during the next bull cycle that damage the name of Bitcoin could be an issue with adoption, too. But I'll be watching for that. I am excited to report that the ETFs seem to be getting interest from places I didn't expect so soon. Last week, we talked about how the wirehouses are setting up to bring in ongoing purchasing to the ETFs. This week, BlackRock announced one of their funds would be doing ongoing purchases. And just a couple of days ago, the Arizona Senate

0: a resolution to consider adding Bitcoin ETFs to the Arizona state pensions. Once passed, the resolution will ask the Senate pension fund managers and state treasurers to study the Bitcoin ETF and look in to see if it's viable. This may or may not happen. But even if this happened in four or five states, that would be incredible new buying pressure. And with such a scarce asset, it just really doesn't take very much. They see it as a move to diversify from risk, which I think is a really, really positive sentiment. You know, the fact that they're looking at it as risk diversification and spreading out risk and not just like a sole risk asset. It's something to reduce overall investment risk. Now, that state has over 5.5 trillion assets. I'm sorry, all these states have over 5.5 trillion assets under management across state pension funds. So you look at just a couple of those coming online, that 5.5 trillion sitting there, even just a couple of them coming online, putting a small percentage into the ETF would be a big deal. Now, coming up next, we have your boost we're going to get to. We have some project updates that I'd like you to know about. I've got a clip from Tom Lee on why Bitcoin is so polarizing. And then one of my absolute favorite time chain resources and a pretty important note about next week's episode. So I want to thank podhome.fm, my podcasting 2.0 platform of choice with unlimited shows and episodes powered by unlimited Podhome AI. 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
0: Now, we got a bunch of great boosts into the show. Thank you, everybody who's supporting the production. This is a value for value show. 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Yes, thank you, No Second Best. It was brutal. Thank you for the 217,000 sats. You are our baller this week. Yukon Ilias comes in with 5,000 sats and says thanks for the great listen. I hope you continue to make the show. Purple Elephant sent 10,000 sats saying, hey, Chris, Satsquash here, and I've been listening on Breeze because that's where I found you. I miss the Bitcoin Dad Pod, but I'm glad you're carrying on. See you at scale. I hope to see you at scale as well. Mr. Adam Curry, the Podfather, comes in with 10,000 sats. This is my new weekly go-to podcast, great inaugural episode. Inaugural. Thank you. Oh, Oppie1984 comes in with 4,000 sats. Says he enjoyed the show. Nice breakdowns. Nice to have a Bitcoin news podcast now that the dad is on hiatus. Thank you, sir. Faraday Fedora came in with a row of ducks, 2,222 sats. Says, yes, I was worried I was going to have to start listening to some half-baked Bitcoin podcast after the Bitcoin dad hiatus. Yes, I know. I continue on our torch. Thank you for the support. Todd came in with 11,101 sats. Says he's excited for the new show and congrats. Thank you. Thank you, everybody, for checking out episode one. Lazy Locks also sends sentiments with 5,000 sats for the new episode, as J.C. Denton did as well. And Southern Fried Sassafras came in with 2,000 sats to say, I've heard the term before, but I'm not clear on the implications of it. Can you explain the halvening? Every 4 years, the Bitcoin issuance gets cut in half. And we are only about four, as I record, probably 44-ish days away. So the Bitcoin miners will get half the amount of Bitcoin that they got prior. This happens every 4 years, and it makes the asset more scarce. So you can imagine that the price of Bitcoin, once the market has absorbed these changes, will generally go up. Thank you, everybody who boosted above 2,000 sats. I really, really appreciate the support for the new show. It makes me want to keep on going. I got some great suggestions from Mere Mortals podcast and Chad, and Gene Bean came in with a big thank you, too. So thank you, everybody who boosted into the show. We had 17 boosters, which is absolutely incredible for episode one. And we stacked 247,813 sats. My commitment to you is to be as radically transparent as possible with this so you know where the show stands. And so if things decline and the show starts to fade, you know what's going on. And if things boom and the show's doing really great, you can see that and we can reward the show with the value that you see it deserves. Just need a new podcast app. You do that over at podcastapps.com. Then you can top off something like Fountain FM and you can boost right in. Sparrow 1.8.3 is out, and it's been my favorite Bitcoin wallet for years. 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Love the Cold Card. I do have a Trezor, but I cannot necessarily recommend it. But I did want to mention Mutiny Wallet 0.5.10 is out. Now, Mutiny Wallet's interesting. It's a progressive web app wallet. I've been testing this for about 6 months. It's open source. It's self-custodial, if you'd like. Or you can use their hosted version. And it's a Lightning wallet that is working to integrate Fedimint support. And they've fixed some significant bugs in Fedimint implementation that had actually prevented it from joining some federations. And I'm just really happy to see this. It's kind of an alternative to something like Liquid, you could say. And they've been pushing it forward. So Sparrow is a classic desktop software. And Mutiny is a brand new Fluton progressive web app. Two different problems they're solving. Mutiny's great, too, for spinning up a wallet for a short period of time. I'll put links to that. And then I have a resource of the week I want to play for you, or I want to tell you about, and then I have a clip I want to play for you. So let's start with the resource of the week. You're going to have to go to the show notes for this one, and it's so worth it. Here's how nerdy I am, is I have tablets around my house that are on the wall that control my home assistant. So my home assistant dashboard is up there. And when you don't use the tablet for a little while, it brings up a screensaver. And the screensaver that it shows, which fits perfectly on there, is timechaincalendar.com. I want you to go check out timechaincalendar.com. It's going to help you visualize the concept that Bitcoin is indeed time. And you can sweep through there. You can watch new blocks as they land, the price, all of it. It's perfect, too, because it's got a halving countdown. So go check out timechaincalendar.com, and I will have a link in the show notes. Now, before I leave you, I've got a value for value song, and I've got this clip from Tom Lee, who's been a Bitcoin bull and investor who's got it on Wall Street way before everybody else, on why Bitcoin is so polarizing. So let's play that, and then I have two last things for you.
2: I've never met an investment instrument that is so polarizing. I got people on Twitter or X that are like, it's the future of finance. It's the future of money. It's going to whatever. And then there's people that call it, it's fake. It's a fraud. It's a joke. It's worthless. It's, you know, why do you think Bitcoin is so polarizing?
3: Brian, I think there's many reasons, but the three that come to mind is number one, it's a generational issue. You know, I think in crypto, they refer to sort of the legacy financial folks as boomers. Because, you know, Bitcoin is really being adopted and used by both younger folks, millennials and Gen Z, as well as people outside the U.S. You know, Bitcoin's really useful for the unbanked outside the U.S. I think the second is that because Bitcoin was sort of is bootstrapped and, you know, has a genesis block, it didn't grow inside the traditional financial system. So I think those who are used to the venture capital world or institutional access to products first before individuals find it, this is an anathema. You know, it came out through the opposite way.
0: That is so insightful. First of all, could the CNBC host not type while his guest is speaking? But what Lee said there, I had not fully appreciated. Not being a Wall Street native critter myself, I hadn't considered how this would normally work. Something that is a serious commodity or a stock even, Wall Street gets first crack at it. And they hear about it from their Wall Street buddies. And that the cantillion effect is so strong there that if something doesn't start there and they don't get a crack at it, essentially a pre-mine before the public, they don't trust it. They don't trust it because they didn't manipulate it from the start. What Lee touches on here in such a brief moment, I think, is so insightful as to why, at the institutional level, Bitcoin has been so polarizing.
3: Used to the venture capital world or institutional access to products first before individuals find it, this is an anathema. You know, it came out through the opposite way. And the third, of course, is that, you know, Bitcoin represents trust in a trustless world. And, you know, that's tough for people who are used to dealing with private banks.
0: Yeah. Yeah. Like nobody, what? Something financial that I can trust that isn't a scam? What? And of course, dog coins don't necessarily help with that perception. Shout out to Tom Lee. That was just nailed it. He nailed a complex question with three concise answers. I like that quite a bit. All right. Now, I have to warn you about next week. I will be on the road. I'm going to NixCon and the Southern California Linux Expo, and I'm taking a road trip with my buddy Wes and Brent, and we're going to go down there and have an Airbnb and cover the events that are back-to-back. I tell you this because I don't know what that means for my This Week in Bitcoin recording schedule. My intention is, unless heaven and earth prevents me, I'll have an episode for you. It just may not be as comprehensive. It might just be a quickie to keep you up to date on the most important things, and then back to a full episode production for episode 4. Although, you know, maybe you're not. We'll see. Maybe the events won't be that interesting, and I'll just spend all my time thinking about Bitcoin. Or maybe I'll just spend all my time thinking about Bitcoin regardless. Links, www.thisweekinbitcoin.show. Boost in with what you'd like to see and hear from the show. It is brand new, and we're still molding it. And I'd love for this to become the number one news podcast for Bitcoin in the podcasting 2.0 community. Now, I'm going to leave you this week with a song that felt quite fitting for some of our topics. It is a value for value track. That means when you boost during the music, your sats will go to support the track. And we're going to play What Shall We Do with a Michael Saylor by BTC Minstrel. Thank you so much for joining me on episode 2. I'll see you next week in This Week in Bitcoin.
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0: corn. Put him on the telly and watch him pump it.
1: Put him on the telly and watch him pump it.
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0: Give him all your models and he'll destroy them. Give him all your models and he'll destroy them. Give him all your models and he'll destroy them. Have fun staying poor.
1: I'm poor.
0: Buy up all his bonds and a

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0: 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Time-appropriate greetings, indeed, to one and all. This is The Launch. My name is Chris.
1: And I'm Angela.
0: Hello, Andrews. We got a big launch coming up today. Get ready. And we have a Mr. Wes Payne. Hello, Wes.
2: Oh, hello, team.
0: Hello. 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That room is going right now. It's a direct line to us. You can ask us questions. We have an open room during the show and after the show, so you can always just pop a lock in there and ask us anything you like. Of course, the chat room's going all the time, the Launch HQ on Matrix. And links and the shows are at weeklylaunch.rocks. That's everything you need to know. And if you are a Jupiter Signal member, be sure you're getting the bootleg version because there's extra pre-show and post-show just for you. Well, Andrews, we survived, all three of us.
1: Yeah, I was
0: we survived a big windstorm this week. It's funny because just a little background. I'm kind of becoming a weather nerd, and old school meteorologists and the newer group, they like the professional ones that work for companies and stuff that like do specific forecasting for like Alaska Air and stuff like that. These two groups were split on the severity of the storm, and they were throwing shade at each other before the storm. Like the old school group was like, it's not a big deal. And the new school group was like, no, we're going to have southern winds at 50 miles per hour. It's going to knock trees over. It's going to cause power outages. People need to prepare.
2: Is that what was going on? I caught a little bit of that energy, but I hadn't seen the whole thing.
0: There was a meteorologist like fight over
2: it. I think I heard a line of like, you know, that's just irresponsible forecasting, telling people that the gusts won't go that high?
0: Yeah, they were like, what are they doing? Yes, it was. So I was watching all this go down, and meanwhile, I'm thinking, well, are we actually going to have a massive storm? You know, like, what's the actual answer here? We got kind of a blower. We got about 30-mile-per-hour winds up at the RV, so we had to go full turtle mode, which means, you know, you pick everything up and you bring the slides in. You pull down the Starlink, so that way the Starlink doesn't get blown away, and, you know, you just sort of hunker down.
2: So do you have one of those land anchors to help secure your land boat, or how does it work?
0: Well, I should. That's a good idea. I do have jacks down, slides in, so we were pretty safe, but around 4 a.m., we started getting rocked around quite a bit. But I didn't have the night that Ange had. Like, you really got the full storm experience.
1: Okay, well, first of all, I didn't know there was a storm warning at all. Like, I missed, like, you both saw this debate about, and normally, like, when we're expecting a storm, they do let us know, like, ridiculously in advance. I didn't see anything
0: on
1: this.
0: Well, the TV weather guys were the ones that were kind of like, oh, it's no big deal, and stuff like that.
1: Apparently, they won. So, I didn't know anything about it, but when our power flickered, then I got the lantern out and started charging it, and a couple power banks, right? But we didn't lose power. I went to bed, you know, in the 10 o'clock hour. At 12:08, there was the most, like, loud thud that I felt in my core.
0: We captured it. She captured it on camera. And we'll give you a sense of what it is. See if you can identify what the sound is, Wes. It shook the house. Are you ready?
1: Sounds like a dead body, right?
2: Maybe a tree limb? Or do you have any, like, fancy art in the backyard? Something, you know, a statue that fell over?
1: Oh, my gosh, that's funny.
0: She does have that big pedestal, that big Buddha back there. But
2: see, there we go. Yeah.
1: So the thing is that audio does not do justice. It was so loud. I felt it. And I looked at my watch because I'm like, I'm going to need to know what time this was because I'm going to look at notifications the next day. Like, but then I'm like, you know what? No, I'm going to go to Ring. Like, I still felt it when I woke up this morning. But anyway, Ring had nothing. Like, Ring, at the last power outage, there was like 50 people saying their power was out.
0: Yeah.
1: But there were no ring notifications for the last 4 hours from the neighbors.
0: There's a social media aspect. So if you have the Ring gear, there's like a built-in kind of like, you know, like the neighborhood app, but it's just for Ring users. And they'll post like clips and...
1: Yeah. And it's funny, right? I'm not even annoyed that they're like, oh, hey, my power went out. Or, hey, my power came back on. Do you want to come over? You know, like things like that. Like... But nothing. And I'm like, well, did this even happen? And when right after it happened, I got up and I went to the open area where I can see all three of my kids' doors, right? None of them opened their doors. So it didn't wake any of them up. And so I can't find any validation. And then it occurred to me, I just bought a plug-in Ring camera for my back porch so that I can watch the raccoons scavenge my cat's heated houses.
2: Of course.
0: And the nice thing about the plug-in
2: cam, I like it.
0: The plug-in cam's running 24/7. I'm like,
1: yeah,
0: battery only
1: it.
0: Goes on motion.
1: Yes, exactly. So I scrubbed to that, you know, it was 12:08 a.m. And sure enough, that audio, that's where that audio came from. And then I found out my son was awake. And yeah, so it was, it was so rattling. And this morning, yeah, there was a big tree branch against my house. I mean, it could have been that, but I thought we were at war.
2: Right.
1: You know, or like,
0: something
1: I don't even
0: up.
1: Know. Or yeah. I had a tree felled in 2020 that was dead. And I watched them do it. It was a very, very tall cedar.
2: Oh, yeah. Where like they climb up and chop off bits. And,
1: yeah. Mm-hmm. And every chunk, like 6 foot chunk, like I could feel it in the thud. Yeah. But I Googled if you can feel trees falling and apparently you can't. Right. It's
0: you're telling me if a tree falls in the woods and you're there, you still don't hear it?
1: It's weird. It was AI. I'll preface it with it was AI answering it. But yeah, it's the vibrations. Like you can feel the vibrations, but I don't know. It was weird. It was also 1 a.m. You know, or 12 a.m.
0: Yeah,
2: I remember as a kid we had a windstorm that a tree fell over and hit the room I was in. Thankfully, it didn't bust through or anything. But I woke up with a bunch of like sheetrock particles on top of me.
1: Oh wow! Yeah, that was my other thought was I am not safe. Like, is this going to fall on me?
2: Yeah, normally the house protects me, but I don't know.
0: You know, what it sounded
2: we shouldn't
0: like,
2: have complained so much about the Pacific Northwest winter. I think it hurt us.
0: I know, right? I'll show you, it says. Yeah, this is really one of our last hurrahs, I hope. Coming in and coming out, our wind gets, people don't talk about it. They always talk about the rain here, but our wind actually gets really serious. 50, 60 miles per hour is not too uncommon. And when you consider the density of trees that we have.
2: Yeah, who planted all those?
0: And the fact that it rains so much, so the ground is kind of soft. It actually is. Pretty big deal. Almost 200,000 people lost power.
1: Yeah. And yeah, I drove the kids to the bus stop because it's like, I don't know, 0.6 mile.
0: And
1: they
0: it
1: have
0: was
1: to walk.
0: Windy and gross out and rainy.
1: And there was no tree. There was no tree where I thought it was, right?
0: Oh, yeah.
1: There's an open area behind my house or like my backyard is an open area of trees. And from my house side, there was nothing. And on the other side, which is their bus stop, still nothing. Just this branch on the side of my house. And I haven't surveyed the damage if there's like a hole in the side of my house or what. Like, I have no idea.
0: Probably some scratches.
2: It's like someone's trolling you, I think.
1: No, my neighbor didn't hear it at all either. So
2: wow. Those are the ones who are like, did I just dream this? No, I have evidence.
0: It definitely sounds like you hear what I think you're hearing in the sound is I think you're hearing the wind, obviously. You're hearing something crack off. Then there's a bit of there's a moment before the boom. And so to me, it implies something cracked off from high above and then had to travel.
1: Like a top. Yeah. And so maybe it's not as obvious as a whole tree falling over. We're talking about the storm that we had here in Washington last night.
0: Yeah. Yeah. And that, I tell you, I drove in this morning in that and it was a headwind the whole way. So I'm doing 68 miles per hour is about the max I could do. And probably the worst fuel economy I've ever gotten on that drive ever. I was getting like 15 miles to the gallon because I'm pushing against, 30 mile per hour winds.
2: You should have just gone north instead.
0: Yeah. We would have gotten a great economy.
1: Canada.
0: Yeah. We're doing the show in Vancouver this week. We just got great fuel economy. So that was fun and exciting. And I wasn't sure if we'd have power at the studio or if the studio would have lost power and I would have had to do a bunch of fixing this morning.
1: Mm-hmm.
0: So when I got in, I was prepared for that, but everything was just fine. Thankfully.
1: There's a lot of garbage all over the cities on the way, on the way here.
0: Yeah, because it was near garbage day.
1: Yeah.
0: Yeah.
1: Yeah.
0: Mm-hmm. They should have planned that one better. Should have planned that one better.
1: Right.
2: You figure out which way the wind goes and you put a big can at the end of the road.
0: A little shield or something, I guess. Well, we had a really pleasant surprise this week. A piece of Jupiter Broadcasting history came back online. Do you know the backstory here, how why it's back online or how it came to be again? The Jupiter Broadcasting Minecraft server once again lives, and I cannot put into words what an incredible achievement this Minecraft world is. First of all, to call it a world is a misnomer because there's like five worlds.
1: Mm-hmm.
0: And they are all so intricate and detailed, and they were done during a time where Minecraft didn't have some of the features it has now to build stuff. So it was like by hand getting the, you know, the cobblestone, all that kind of stuff. I mean, the scope of this, I don't know, Ange, how do we put it into words? It's just like, it's like one of the worlds is the faux world.
1: Yep.
0: Still there.
1: Yep. It's a community built, you know, a Jupiter Broadcasting community built and maintained server.
0: And there's so many neat worlds. Like a Jupiter Broadcasting Studio world. And
1: yep. And I'll say I had creative mode. So,
0: So
1: I didn't, you know, have to find my resources. But but yeah, we do have, I think we have like a, like you said, the live studio and like the faux show going.
0: Yeah.
1: We have heads.
0: Yep.
1: You know,
0: yep.
1: In various places. Oh, it's so funny. And our kids even, you know,
0: they
1: had
0: houses,
1: little houses on there.
0: Yeah. And so I'm going to give out the address because it's just so neat. It was circulating in our launch chat this week. It's mc.gravitygunonly.com, and then it's port 25565.
1: Yeah, so you'll need a colon where he said port.
0: Yep.
1: If you're new.
0: And that'll get you on the JB Minecraft server. And even if you're not a active Minecraft player, you got to go see this thing. It's mm-hmm. so impressive. Do you know why it's back online or any of this? Did you just discover it when I discovered it, or?
1: Well, no. You sent me a message, and I figured Dylan was begging you. He's been begging me. I didn't know how to get a hold of Price TX because I think our IRC channel is no longer there, and that's the only place that I had his.
0: Good old IRC.
1: Yeah. So I don't know if he still manages it or what.
0: Yeah, I think Price brought it back online.
1: Oh, okay.
0: Yeah.
1: Fantastic.
2: Wow.
0: And like to say it was restored pristinely. Couple of things don't work that were just neat little fun things, but like people, you know, the stuff you stashed in like a crate mm-hmm. still stashed there, you know, or like the kids went and found all their old pets.
1: Yeah.
2: Really?
0: Yeah, all their old pets are still
2: wonderful.
0: There. Still alive, still
1: that's
0: walking
1: funny.
0: Around. And they have like genuine like nostalgia when they saw that. It was really neat. So it's, again, it's mc.gravitygunonly.com and it's on port 25565. If
1: so
0: you want to check it out.
1: Did you sign into Minecraft and mm-hmm. take a look around?
0: I had to.
1: And your account? Okay. Did Dylan?
0: No, he used my account. But yeah, he looked around.
1: Oh, okay,
0: around.
1: Good. Yeah. Oh, I'm sure he did.
0: Yeah.
1: He knew exactly where to go, didn't he?
0: Oh, yeah, he did. He pretty quickly figured out that, like, I think in the faux world or somewhere I have some admin power, so he was able to, you know, fly around and do stuff.
1: Yeah,
0: and,
1: yeah. Yeah. Nice.
0: Yeah, it was really fun to see it. And, you know, I know that Minecraft just isn't quite what it was, but seeing that was, boy, that was really neat. And just... so impressed with the, I just cannot describe the amount of work. You have to go see it for yourself. It really is something spectacular. And I hope Price can keep it online. I hope that's something that's viable for him because it's so freaking neat. So neat. So I've been wanting to get Wes on the show. I figured, like, there's probably, like, some get-to-know-Wes questions that we've never asked.
2: Oh.
0: Also.
2: You know, you didn't pitch this to me when you invited me on the show.
0: It's because I came up with it this morning.
2: Just in time.
0: So I looked up, I asked Grok, and Grok says the last name Payne has an interesting history rooted in medieval England and potentially France as well. Are you aware of this?
2: I've looked into a little bit, but I don't know if I've seen this exact take.
0: I mean, who has the last name of Payne, right? So I wanted to know. It looks like it's primarily derived from Old French word, meaning pagan or heathen.
2: That seems appropriate.
1: Uh-huh.
2: Yep.
0: It's likely starting as a label for the other before settling into a widespread family name. It's a mix of linguistic evolution, Norman influence, and a dash of historical attitude.
2: I like that. It's good fitting, too, because my first name means, like, the West Meadow or something. That's a little too calm. So if you mix that with the heathen side, maybe the balance is just right.
0: That's true. Apparently, your last name started getting used as early as the 12th century in England.
2: Yeah, so there definitely has been some, you know, historic folks with it.
0: The pain goes way back.
2: Can't escape it.
0: Yeah. So that's interesting. And I wasn't sure Have you ever looked into that kind of stuff, like the origins of your last name?
2: Not that far back. You know, I've like seen like a little bit of various family histories and stuff, but not in terms of word origins, no.
0: I just, with a name like that, right, you just kind of, you wonder. Okay, so before we get started with the three quintessential Wes questions, I have a question for both of you, okay?
1: Okay.
0: And I'll start with you, Wes, or Ange, whoever has an answer first. I'm going to call it the stupid time machine problem. So you've got to escape via a time machine. I don't know why you're escaping, but you got to get the hell out of here, and you can never come back. And your only escape mechanism is a time machine that only goes back in time. So it's a stupid time machine problem. So what time era would you go back to, and what would you do for a living? Like, what do you think, what skill set do you have today that would translate to a potential job in an era bygone? Perhaps when technology did not exist.
2: Well, I have questions about the parameters of the problem. I assume we're keeping our knowledge.
0: Yeah, right. Yeah, it's you right now, but you got to get that. You got to get the hell out of here. Uh-huh. You got to get a time machine.
2: Okay. And do we have to optimize for the job thing, or can we kind of choose our own rationale for why we pick that time?
0: Both. I mean, ideally, you want to survive once you get there.
2: Sure.
0: But you know, you make your choices. I don't know if you want to pick just for the job.
2: I'd be really tempted to go back sometime in the Enlightenment. Just because, like, there was so much science, low-hanging fruit that you could do.
0: Oh, yeah.
1: Mm-hmm.
0: Yeah, even just your basic, like, everyday knowledge that we have today would be probably pretty far above what they had back then.
2: I would also, this would be worse practically, but for more curiosity, like, going back to, like, an ancient culture in the Americas, either here in the Pacific Northwest or Central America, like, that would be fascinating to see their peak before, you know, they were invaded and destroyed by colonizers.
0: Yeah, what was that life really like?
2: Yeah.
0: Yeah.
2: But I think practically I would probably pick like the late 1910s, early 1920s to start.
0: Oh.
2: My goal would be do some stock trading, you know.
0: Yeah, yeah.
1: And die of Spanish flu.
2: I think try to dodge that. But my real goal would be to fund so I could set myself up as like an early record producer and then have an excuse to go check out all of the early jazz and blues.
0: Oh, God, that's brilliant.
1: That's funny.
0: Yeah. Yeah, that's sort of that's a fork of the Biff Tannen approach, but I think it's a better one.
2: Plus, you know, if the stock trading goes all right, then I should have enough money that like the light, you know, there's still indoor plumbing. If you're like rich enough, you can have like reasonable comforts that you're used to now versus older times.
0: Yeah. What about you, Ange? So you got to get in this time machine. You got to go back to a period. What period do you go back to? And would you
1: play me the bacon?
0: Oh, you got, okay. I like this. I didn't know there'd be conspiracy.
1: Wait, whoa. Do we actually connect conspiracy
0: bacon
1: with the bacon sound?
0: Sometimes, conspiracy like, bacon.
1: Because, oh yeah, that's true. Okay. Okay. Whatever advanced civilization made the pyramids.
0: Oh. Like, so you go back to the pyramid times and watch them get built, and then you'd have the answer.
1: Yeah. It had to have been. There's no hieroglyphics demonstrating building the pyramids.
0: Ooh, I like this. Right? Now, what happens, though, if you get drug in to, like, slave labor to drag rocks?
1: Oh, they weren't. I mean, there might have been slaves, but
0: who knows?
1: Yeah. Okay, so let me answer, though.
2: Would you be okay just sort of, like, project managing, helping out, build the pyramids? So keeping everyone organized and on track?
1: Yeah, what's funny? Yes, right? I am. I do have my project management professional certification. I got that a couple months ago. Or I earned it, actually. I think I'd be pretty stupid during that time, honestly, but I am adaptable. Like, I could learn. There are things that would be relevant, but I would have to become an apprentice to something during that
0: time.
1: But,
0: you know, you'd still know more about, like, bacteria.
1: The future.
0: No, well, you'd know, like, you'd know, like, how to prevent yourself from getting sick more than they would.
1: They're
0: back in
1: an advanced
0: time.
1: Civilization. Like, okay, well, I imagine that they were more advanced than we are right now. Like that's
0: so you
1: my
0: might
1: theory.
0: Be going back into like some sort of golden age, potentially living it up.
1: Yes.
0: Interesting. Interesting. I think I would also probably take a strategy similar to Wes, where I'd still want there to be automobiles, you know, so I don't want to go too far back.
2: You're not
1: flying,
2: like a horse and buggy guy.
0: Well, that flying cars would be cool. But
1: there were flying whatever. I don't even know. UFOs.
0: But I think I would want to aim. I don't know how I would do it. I'd have to take a couple of minutes and have one last conversation with an LLM before I jump to the time machine. But I think,
2: well, you know, with these open source ones,
0: could bring one with me.
2: Yeah, as long as you had like enough solar stuff or other ways to get yourself some
0: electricity. If I could charge the laptop, I could just bring DeepSeek with me. And the God, wouldn't that
2: be
0: useful?
2: A copy of Wikipedia.
0: Holy crap. That'd be, yeah, if, you better do that. Download Wikipedia, get yourself an offline LM, and figure out a way to charge up your laptop. I feel like golden age of radio would be perfect for me. If I could get in on the radio back in the, you know, the good, like the golden era of radio before television, really.
2: When you were the star.
0: Yeah, but you didn't have to like be like, you know, people wouldn't recognize you when you went out. It's the perfect level of, you know, in a media, in a widely spread media, but not one where you're going to get harassed when you go to the movies.
2: Especially like when it was new, right? Like suddenly you can wirelessly communicate and people can tune in all over the country. That's wild.
0: Yeah, I think that would have been a lot of fun. Although I guess I got the second best is I sort of nailed the podcast era. So I got lucky in that way. You know, the other trick would be just go back like, I don't know, 10, 15 years, right? Don't go that far back because you're just, whatever it is, you're just running from whatever happened in this time.
2: right.
0: But if you just went back like 15, 20
1: years.
0: And
1: then you'd relive this time frame.
0: And you would know everything that's about to happen.
1: Oh my goodness.
0: And you could get stinking rich, but you'd still, like 20 years ago, we still had great cars.
2: True.
0: We still had great food. We had, everything was great.
1: Buick Skylark.
0: In fact, I'd say things were better.
2: So now, you called it a dumb time machine. Does it like replace the version of you, or do you have to contend with like the OG version of you who's still running around in that time?
0: You would. You would, but the question is
2: could you team up?
0: I think that's probably, if assuming that doesn't create a paradox, yes, that's the way to go. Or you got to murder yourself and assume somehow it's, you know.
1: Oh, blend in.
0: Yeah. I would think, though, that you're really risking messing the timeline. Although maybe you don't have much that.
1: I hope I don't assume a dude body.
0: Oh, yeah. You know, maybe. It is a dumb time machine. You never know.
2: Right, it's supposed to blend you in into that.
1: Right.
2: Although sometimes maybe the dude body would be helpful, not for good reasons, but just, you know, old attitudes.
0: All right, I got a question for you, Mr. West Payne.
3: This is a Jupiter Broadcasting production.
2: Aww.
0: So I got three questions to get to know West Payne a little bit better. What was Wes's first computer? You may have told me before, but I don't know if we've ever said it on air.
2: So is this like the first computer I regularly used or like the first computer that was mine?
0: That's what you said last time I asked you.
1: Oops.
0: I was thinking this time I want yours. Your computer, Wes's computer.
2: Yeah, well, in high school, I built myself a cobbled together rig. You know, I'd been mowing lawns, and my mom had a horse. Well, she still does, but so I cleaned stables and did some odd jobs at her barn.
0: Literally, how I raised money to build my first PC: cleaning stables and mowing lawns.
2: Amazing.
0: That's funny.
2: And I remember it was sort of cobbled together off Newegg, and then like back then, Overstock.com was still like a thing with tech parts. So I think it had 512 megs of RAM. I was pretty excited about that. Some kind of NVIDIA GPU, although it, you know, wasn't great. I think I got that because Circuit City was still a thing and it was from there. So that's, that tells you a bit of the age.
0: Yeah.
2: Yeah. And that actually lasted me, I don't know, probably, I didn't use it nearly as much as when I first built it, but it probably lasted me a decade.
0: That's not bad.
2: I think it's going to play into some of these other answers, actually.
0: All right. And then is that the first computer you tried Linux on?
2: Yes. Now, my family did have a Windows ME Dell machine, and I did a lot of stuff on there, including breaking the boot process and changing the boot image and, you know, stuff like that. So I might have booted like an early Linux Live CD on that machine before I had my own rig, but that rig was like what really let me kind of go wild on experimentation without bothering anyone else.
0: I know that one. Yeah, I know that one. Do you remember what kind of Linux it was at the time?
2: Ooh, yeah. Well, I remember I had Windows 2000 on it, and then eventually I got XP, I think. And then I started dual booting. It must have been one of the early Ubuntus.
0: That would make sense.
2: Yeah, definitely. I tried a few different things. I definitely tried Debian at one point. I know I tried a different graphical one, although I'm totally blanking on what it was. But I think Ubuntu was kind of the first Linux I really used to get actual things done. You know,
0: It was a big improvement back then, too, over the other stuff.
2: Well, I had, like, a graphical installer I could make sense of. And at this point, like, I'd done a tiny bit. My high school had some Linux machines. And so I dabbled around with, like, oh, I can use GCC to compile stuff. I even got pulled out of class once because apparently I, like, left the program I compiled running in a loop that somehow got some administrator's attention.
0: Oops.
2: They weren't mad at me. They were just like, you know, you need to clean up after yourself or whatever.
0: Yeah, you're learning.
2: So I wasn't super, you know, like, into the details yet. So I think Ubuntu bridged the gap. And around that time was when BitTorrent was really, like, getting popular and come out. I remember, because I wrote a paper about it.
0: Oh, really?
2: How the protocol worked is, like, a extra credit paper or something.
0: That's cool.
2: And so this was also like a safe place to sort of like, oh, I can get these, you know, ISO files and other things and dabble with this cool peer-to-peer technology.
0: Yeah. Boy, BitTorrent. Oh, the hype. That was so good. All right. So then what would you say was a first like real world problem you solved either with Linux or you could say software in general, but I was curious if there was like a moment where you're like, this is a work tool too.
2: Ooh, I suppose it depends on what you mean by work. I would say the first problem I probably really solved, besides if you want to count like being able to experiment and play as sort of a meta problem that I needed
1: right,
2: to set myself up for.
1: Right, I was going to say, it was the OS. That was
2: It became pretty quickly that same machine, you know, like an early media center. I remember because in college, you know, I had a different laptop at that point I'd gotten for class type work. And so this was able to get stuck in one of my college house's living rooms. And I think it also had a version of Ubuntu and VLC on there. And that let us watch TNG episodes or play movies.
0: Yeah.
2: And, you know, this was before really good, like, set-top boxes. So it was more like a VHS and a DVD player and a computer hooked up probably over VGA.
0: Yeah. Boy, I sure tried a lot of those. Mm-hmm. Yeah. Oh, yeah. And it was better than, you know, what you had at the time, but that just brings me back. You know, Myth TV just had a new release after forever.
2: Really?
0: Mm-hmm. Mm-hmm. Yeah, Myth TV just had a release, and you just look at, like, Jellyfin, which is really downstream of MB, which was downstream of Boxy and, you know, all these things that have come.
2: And, I mean, Cody's still around?
0: Yep.
2: Doing great?
0: Yep. It's pretty funny. Well, all right. See, people wanted to know, you know? They people wanted to know, Wes, and so we got the important questions asked, I think. So thank you. Thank you for opening up, you know? The deep probing questions right there. Okay, now I have deep probing questions for the audience. If we set up the ability for you to call in, would you leave us a voicemail from time to time? You know, you could just add it to your phone, get it in your address book, and you think of something, you pop it up there and you give us a call. Would you do it? I'd like to know. Boost in and tell us. Also, I want to know what your first computer was. Boost in and tell us your first computer. That could be fun and nostalgic. And then also, I think this one we're going to leave out there for a while. Ask us anything. You don't have to only be in the mumble room. You can boost in and ask us anything, too. And we'll feature on a future episode.
2: Oh, you got to explain. What's a voicemail? You know.
0: You pick up the phone. You call in. Our system answers, and you leave us a voice. Like it's like you know,
1: talk.
0: You know when you use the voice memo app on your phone?
2: So it's like a manual voice memo.
0: Yeah.
2: You got to do it real time.
0: Yep. No redos.
2: Ah, that's why you're just a live broadcaster. You want to make everyone live through that. I see what you're doing.
0: I love the idea of playing people's calls. I don't think anybody's going to do it, but boost in and let us know. Also, ask us anything and tell us your first computer. Those are the things that are on our mind and we want answers to.
4: Logical.
0: So, with the reboot of The Launch and Angela's first show since we have been taking boosts, I thought we could do a little kind of introduction to value for value and boosting and all of that, both for Angela and anyone in the audience that might not be familiar. And I'm really glad Wes is here because Wes has been not only helping me implement it on the technical end, but follows along with all this. So chime in wherever you feel like, Wes. And I thought we'd start with, so we'll have what is value for value? What is the technology that enables what we do? And we'll talk a little bit about that and then some of the apps and stuff that people and you can use particularly.
1: Mm-hmm.
0: So up front, value for value is a concept that has really been popularized by the podcasting 2.0 community over the last few years. And the general idea is really simple. Up front, the show is free. We release the show, no paywall. You could download the whole back catalog, listen, whatever. Every week we put the effort in. We, you know, the value, that'd be our value. Week after week, and then what we make, we put out there for free. And there's no pay to play. So there's no pirating the show, right? You can't have somebody, like, copy the show and post it around and hurt us because the more people that listen in a value-for-value model, the better. Which is why I think it inherently works better for digital internet content because it's endlessly shareable.
2: Wait, you wouldn't download a podcast?
0: Don't you dare. Mm-hmm. And so I think it fits really well with the distribution model of the internet. In fact, the more people that share it around, the better, which is what you want to lean into. And then it asks the audience to reflect on the value they get from the individual shows. Sometimes it's very little value. Of course, we hope it's some value, you know, some positive value, but it could be very little for them, could be more. People, if they find themselves coming back, if they find themselves enjoying the show, we just ask that they send a little value back to the show. And that can be in several different ways. The value coming back can be in time, right? So like price setting up the Minecraft server again, mm-hmm. that's valuable to the show.
1: Mm-hmm.
0: People showing up in the Mum Room, valuable to the show. It could be talent. So people that work on our website or people that build Matrix chatbots for us, they're contributing their talent, and that's very valuable to us. And a lot of people, they're really tight on time, and so they don't really have time to express their talent, so they share treasure. Most people are scarce on time, and so they opt to send treasure back to the show because it directly keeps us sustainable. And we've experimented with models like Patreon, and of course we have the member program, which lets people just set it and forget it on automatic. But over the last 2 years, a new kind of technology, it's a standard, it's an open source standard, has come along. And when you stack all these standards together, you get the boosts. So every good podcast, you know, has an RSS feed. Every podcast has an RSS feed. And the spec now lets us add new things to that RSS feed. We can add new information to the RSS feed that different podcast clients pick up. And one of those is the value block. And we can put in there, we can put an address for yourself, for me, for Wes, for Editor Drew. We also put a tiny split in there for the podcast index and the developer of the app from whoever somebody's boosting. So it also means that the app developer gets a small, like a 1% cut, and it makes a sustainable development model for them, because instead of having to come up with like some sort of creepy advertising program or some sort of crazy membership program, they just get a 1% cut of the boost. And it makes, just by that being there, it starts to make the app sustainable. There, as of right now, are, from what we can count, 24,798 podcasts that accept boosts.
2: Wow.
1: Wow.
0: Yeah.
2: I mean, there are a lot of podcasts. But,
0: yeah. How is this for a number? Transcripts doing even better now. 74,423 podcasts have transcripts now.
1: Nice. You know, in episode 9 of the launch, we played music that also some of the boosts went to.
0: This is another great thing. And you can call it I call it magic wallet switching technology. That's not actually the name of it. It's called the value time split. And what you're talking about is a feature that allows us to, during any moment of the show, redirect the boost to something that's just to another address. And so what we'll do is we'll play a song. And when we play that song, all 95% of the boosts go to that artist. And each individual artist can then have splits. I know this is like getting to be turtles on top of turtles here. But if you look at our song this week, we're going to play Pour Me Some Water. And if you go look at the Pour Me Some Water page, you'll see here that he has a ton of splits for his individual song.
1: Oh, cool.
0: So he's giving it back to the Podcasting 2.0 community. He's using IPFS to distribute the podcast, so he's kicking money back there. The bulk of it goes to the original creator, but he's got, you know, six people in his
1: right.
0: In his
1: so it's
0: here.
1: Trickle down. It doesn't necessarily stop at the destination from the show.
0: So when we turn on the wallet switching technology, it then goes to all of his splits. And so it makes it possible for things like Value for Value Music. Podcasts never had access to music before, and now we can. And in the case of This Week in Bitcoin, I feature a Value for Value track at the end of every show. And for the last month, every track I featured has gone to number one on the charts. And so then the artist emailed me, the songwriter. He's like, oh, man, thank you for featuring my song. So many people are listening. This is so great. So it's a...
2: Isn't that better than the YouTube version where all you get is angry things, even if you are exposing someone else?
0: Yeah, right. A takedown and you can't monetize your video.
2: Uh-huh.
0: Yeah. So there's that. There's a lot of technology I like. And what's so cool is it's all just text in the RSS feed. Right. It's all open standard. Anybody can read it. It's all transparent. And it's just in the so the RSS feed is the source of truth for all this stuff. And what makes the boost sort of next level economical compared to, say, like PayPal or Memberful or any kind of Stripe payment is the Lightning Network is super low fees. Micropayments, you can send a penny over the Lightning Network. You can send a frickin' penny if you want. And it's all peer-to-peer, so there's no like credit card processor or fees in between. There's no intermediaries. So it means that if you the amount you boost is the amount we get, or really close to it. And then because it's all an open standard, all these podcasting 2.0 apps can participate in this ecosystem. RSS is open, Lightning is open, everything's an open standard. So you just, as a developer, you just put the pieces together and then you can, you know, either as a podcaster or as an app developer or as a listener, participate.
2: I was just moving some sats around on my node. So I sent 300,000 sats and I had to pay 35 sats of a fee. Yeah. Just to give you a sense of like pretty reasonable.
0: Yeah. Mm-hmm. Yeah, it's really cool. And along with Lightning, you can attach a message in a payment. And that's the boostagram part. So that's where we get a message attached to it. And what is so cool for us on the back end is everything comes in pre-tagged. So you know what show they boosted, what their name is, what the amount was, all of that. And then Wes has built a system that can store that in a database and then automatically pull reports for the shows.
1: Nice.
0: So unlike email, where we spend hours going through the inbox and, you know, you read five emails and you pick one email you're actually going to read on air, best case scenario, this is pre-sorted, pre-organized, and already sliced up per show. It's so wonderful from like a prep standpoint. And it's all in the database, so we can go back and query it, pull metrics, pull numbers, all that kind of stuff. So that all is sort of the high level of what the boosts are. Does that make sense?
1: Yeah, definitely.
0: And then you have the software that makes it possible. On the back end, we use AlbiHub or a standard like Nix Bitcoin node. The podcaster really needs this part. The listener doesn't so much need that part. So I run an AlbiHub for JB, and we have you on there and Brent on there and a couple other people on there. So you don't have to run your own node to get boosts.
1: Nice.
0: And then I'll hook you up after the show. You'll use an app called AlbiGo, which will connect into that and show you your balance, and you can move things around and, you know, withdraw or whatever like that. And they have an app for iOS, they have an app for Android, and they also have a browser extension. That's really for the podcaster, though. For the users that just want to boost a show, you just need to get sats, like at River, jupiterbroadcasting.com/river or something like Strike. And then you just need to use something like Breeze, B-R-E-E-Z mobile, or Fountain, and you just load those sats up. You can think of them as like internet tokens. You're loading up with internet tokens, and then you're sending your internet tokens over with a message. And then we have like a bunch of different sort of like sound bites and themes and memes that come out from those boosts too. So it's a really cool sort of self-organic creating process where the audience begins to participate in the show with the boosts as well.
2: It also provides, you know, we're not making use of this right now, but some of the apps will include like what timestamp you boosted at.
0: Yeah. And
2: so the metadata is, you know, voluntary, but super useful.
0: And then one last thing that's neat and definitely worth mentioning is there's also just the option to set a budget as a listener and stream sats. So every minute you listen, like you send a certain amount of predetermined sats, maybe like 20 sats a minute or something. And so the idea is you're directly compensating for the consumption. And you don't have to do anything else. You just set the budget. You hit play. It just all happens in the background.
2: Right. I really like this. It does mean, you know, it is one of the features that's more heavily client dependent.
0: Yeah.
2: But it's also a great example of something that some of the tech choices make possible that like other ecosystems, right? Like you wouldn't do this via PayPal.
0: Right.
2: Micropayments.
0: You wouldn't send 5 cents every minute with PayPal.
2: But it's such a nice way because, you know, not every episode do I have something I need to say in a boost. And sometimes you don't want to bother with the like, great show or, you know, but if you've already pre-calculated a rate that you're like, oh, I want to make sure I pay them at least this month, you know, this much per episode, then you can forget about it.
1: So is this something that I would want to amass and collect or convert to cash money? And how would I do that?
0: It's a good question. You know, I think each person implements their own strategy. Like some of the people on the crew, they just keep all the sats and they're like, all right, this is sort of how I'm going to, you know, slowly, you know, build my Bitcoin stack. And the idea there is, for like the network, because the network gets a split, the idea there would be, you know, in a couple of years, they could be worth something. And then, oh, well, we have some runway here all of a sudden. Like we have a lot more flexibility because we have this on our balance. But other folks, they prefer to do like they keep 20% in sats and they cash out the rest, you know, and then that's and you can do that. Right. You can actually from AlbiGo send them over to the Cash App and cash out immediately. You could do that.
1: Oh. Okay.
2: And so it might depend, too, on where what your investing outlook is and then, you know, what levels of complications you want. Because if you do keep them and let them accrue in value, then if you later sell them, there are tax implications.
0: Yeah.
2: If you just sell them right away, then they haven't had time to move. So probably not a gain.
0: Yeah. Yeah. And it's just sort of each their own. It's a good question, but it's just sort of what you want to do. All right. So should we do a real life demonstration? Should we do a little magic wallet switching technology? And let's take a quick break. I'm going to play Pour Me Some Water, and I encourage you, listeners, to check out the link in the show notes and look at how they have the split set up. This is Jimmy V. He's a Value for Value Music OG, and this is one of his more popular songs in the Valueverse.

0: Jimmy V. And we'll have a link to that in the show notes if you would like to go check it out. You know what? I liked it.
1: I like it. Yeah. And it has like that womp womp that's popular in some adult films.
0: I do. Whoa.
1: Did you, I mean.
0: Whoa. Well, Adversary 17 is our baller booster with 32,768 sats. And Adversaries writes, it was great to hear the Jupiter Broadcasting lore. It has been, has it been considered to have a history page on the website? I started listening to the network around LUP 300, which was 2019. I think that was the beginning of the demerger from McCloud Group, I believe.
1: Yeah, that's the note. But no, actually, so LUP 300 was in May 2019. It was December 2019 that a Cloud Guru acquired Linux Academy.
0: Yeah.
1: And then a Cloud Guru sold it back, Jupiter Broadcasting, back in August 2020.
0: There you go.
2: So 300, when you joined us, would have been kind of still in the meaty phase of the Linux Academy days. We had a team and a budget and
0: all the things.
1: Yeah, actually, we had just done the most epic Linux Fest Northwest.
2: When we flew everyone out.
1: Yeah, we cool. did have a budget.
0: Mm-hmm. Travel budget was the best.
1: Mm-hmm.
0: Admiral Murphy comes in with 5,000 sats.
3: You're so boost.
0: So glad this popped up on my feed. I gotta say, I miss video from JB, even though streaming with the chat is pretty common now. Nothing come close to the experience of the old JB live streaming days, and of course, the faux show.
1: Woo!
0: Hearing this new show was great, and I'll be tuning in.
1: Yep.
0: Oh, great. I didn't know Admiral Murphy was still listening.
1: Yeah, so Admiral Murphy came around during the Stoked days and was our youngest listener, viewer. And yeah, he's been with us for a long time. And he even came here to Seattle, and I took him around to some

0: sightseeing in downtown Seattle with his dad.
1: Aww.
2: Yeah. And when I saw that boost come in, I had to share it immediately. He's like, oh, my God, it's Adam Ramirez.
0: Yeah. What's funny is I have he wrote a book for our kids. And as soon as you sent that message to me that he boosted it, I'm friends with him on Facebook, by the way. So, like, I see the happenings going on with him. But I can literally see the book that he made, like, from my desk. I have it out in the open.
2: Great.
0: So, yeah.
2: That's great. Thank you, Admiral Murphy. It's great to hear from you. Scuffed came in with 5,000 sats.
1: You're so boost.
2: Duo isn't the first major brand mascot to have died. In 2020, the Planters Peanut tragically passed away after driving his Nutmobile off a cliff during a Super Bowl commercial. Although his death was short-lived, however, as he was resurrected in a subsequent commercial by the tears of the Kool-Aid man giving birth to Baby Nut. Yes, it is absurd as it sounds.
0: Yeah, I was going to say, this is just getting spiraling.
1: Why do I think there's one of those like wiki fan sites that details all of this?
2: Oh, yeah. What I think is funny is when I was trying to like randomly name another mascot that should go through this stunt, I actually suggested the Planters Peanut guy, and it turned out they'd already done it. They were the first.
1: Would you ever consider, you know, blowing up the rocket?
2: Mm. Oh, yeah, good. Okay, I think you're cooking now, Wes. I like this. Oh, let's cause some drama. Thank you, Scuffed. Good to hear from you. Turd Ferguson's here with 8,200 sats.
3: Turd Ferguson!
2: What is your personal record for wearing the same pair of pants before it got awkward?
0: Well, awkward how?
1: Right.
0: Right?
1: Is this you getting called out on it?
2: I think like or either odor? Somebody noticed or like you noticed.
0: Or dirty?
2: Like these things are getting crunchy. I think it could be either one. Has anybody ever called you out for dirty pants?
0: No.
2: No.
0: Did you say turdy?
2: It could be.
1: It's unspecified dirt.
2: I mean, I've got like a pair of jeans that I'll go a week or so without mm-hmm. washing, especially because when I go outside in the winter, I put insulated overalls over them so they don't really get dirty.
1: Right, more of an outside layer than an inside layer.
2: Yeah, yeah.
0: So as a woman that wears tighter pants than dudes, they loosen up, mm-hmm. you know, especially if you're wearing a size down when you shouldn't be.
2: so then you got to wash them again.
0: Yeah, once they get loose. So at, like for me, it's like max 2 or 3 days because then they just kind of sag and it's not comfortable.
2: Yeah. For me, it's almost always the wrinkles and stuff before it's the dirt.
0: Mm.
2: I just don't like the wrinkles.
0: Yeah, I don't get dirty.
2: Yeah, that's because we're sitting at desks all day.
1: True. Yeah. I tend to have like different things, so sometimes they'll go a while, but it's not because I wore them a lot. It's because I wore them for like I might have like a pair of dog walking pants that I'll wear a couple times because they're not getting super dirty. They're just like maybe a little mud on them, but that's fine.
2: Mm-hmm. Yeah, yeah.
1: The other trick is, you know, if you just get all of the same pair of pants, no one can tell.
2: I know uniform's the way to go.
0: I think boosts with questions are really fun. Thank you for doing that.
2: I'd like to know too. Anybody out there? How long did you wear a pair of pants?
1: How long does Turd wear those
2: Yeah,
1: pants?
2: Exactly. Yeah. All right, GKRS_DW,
1: sure,
2: comes in with a row of ducks, 2,222 sats. You didn't completely mess up the episode numbers. Just do it now from binary. Second episode is 10, next will be 11.
1: Brilliant.
2: Yeah, they're binary episodes. What are you talking about? There was no episode one. Get with it. Get with it.
1: Later on, we'll switch to hex if the show's successful enough.
2: There you go. That'll really melt everybody's noodle. Podbun comes in with a row of ducks. Have you ever thought of publishing an edited version of the live video to the YouTube channel over the video of the podcast logo? So, like, right now, we do the automatic upload to YouTube, and you just get, you know, the album art and the audio of the show. He says, I've attended a couple of the live episodes, and as someone that mainly listened to the show, it was fun watching the show, too.
0: Mm-hmm.
2: Video is definitely a hot topic in the podcast space right now.
0: And the launch channel on Matrix.
2: Yeah. You know, you think about it, like, we'd all have to have cameras. We'd mm-hmm. have to get better lighting.
0: Yep.
2: Probably want to have some backgrounds.
0: And, yeah, and then if we turn on this green screen, then Chris can't wear certain colors.
2: That's true.
0: Green.
2: Yep. It's a thing. I mean, it's...
0: Floating head.
2: It's not, I don't know.
1: Just don't use orange so you can still wear your Bitcoin shirts.
2: Smart. Yeah. It's something that we're thinking about. It's something I'm trying to take the pulse of the audience on, Podbun, to say right now.
1: Although Podbun's was a variation, right? Because over the video of the podcast, what does that mean?
2: Well, I think what he's saying is, yes. Instead of just seeing like the album art up there on YouTube, you know, it'd be like the video of the live stream.
1: Ah.
2: High Five Connoisseur came in before, below the 2,000 sat cutoff, but I want to give him a shout.
4: Coming in hot with the boost.
2: 1,000 sats to say, loving the launch. Happy to support as a party member and a booster. To Jupiter and beyond. Well, thank you, High Five. Always nice to hear from you, and keep on connoisseuring. You know, we love those Connasud high fives. Thank you, everybody who boosted in. Now, we had 10 of yous streaming sats as you listen, so we stacked 25,928 sats from the sat streamers out there. Thank you. And then when you combine that with the boosters, we got a grand total this week of 82,340 sats split amongst all of us. Thank you, everybody, so much for boosting the show. The easiest way to do it is with Breeze or Fountain. And then you just pop off a message to us once you get some sats, and we'll read it on a future show. If it's above 2,000 sats, it makes it on the air. And that's just neat. We love hearing from you.

0: egg prices. They're crazy. They are.
1: And it's the universally agreed upon new barometer of the economy.
0: That's right. Yeah, I guess so. So I got a business proposition for you, Ange.
2: Mm-hmm.
0: You know, you're working on the backyard and you're at a moment where you could pivot with the whole backyard strategy.
2: You're right.
0: And what if you became a franchise rent the chicken operator? And this is a real thing. You work up with this group, you get some chickens, and then you rent out a chicken.
3: You might not ever figure out whether the chicken or the egg came first. But it doesn't take a philosopher to see the price of eggs has flown the coop.
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4: You don't have to start with chicks and raise them up and then find out they're roosters and have to get rid of them. 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You get 2 to 4. You see if you can handle it. If you like it, if your neighbors don't mind you having chickens, for whatever reason you want to quit, we just take the coop and the chickens back.
3: So when all is said and done, is it more cost effective for you to rent the chicken rather than just get the eggs from the store? Well, that's only for you to decide. But farmers...
0: So, you know, I'm just saying.
2: Okay, that's great. That's
0: right?
2: Perfect. Yeah, okay. So, you know, our son is allergic to cats, right?
0: Yeah, yeah.
2: And a neighbor was going to rehome a cat that we really loved. So we took that cat in and he did fine, right?
0: Mm-hmm.
2: And then about 3 to 4 months later, we're like, maybe we need another cat.
0: Sure.
2: But I needed a risk-free way to do it.
0: Right.
2: You know, because I don't want to go do the whole adoption thing and
0: yeah.
2: then have to surrender it or find it, rehome it, and then accidentally give it to some psychopath, right? But I got our second cat from my friend, and I told her, if my son has more allergies or if the kitten doesn't get along with my
0: yeah.
2: cat, then you have to accept the cat back. And so I got that. And, you know, the rest is history. We have two cats. But this
0: yeah.
2: is perfect because
0: yeah.
2: you said that. And I don't know if there is a location in my yard that matches the city requirements for how far away.
0: Screw the city.
2: Animals have to be like.
0: There's
2: livestock.
0: A business opportunity here.
2: No, I know. But I just don't know. Like, I'd have to put it in the open area, which technically isn't my property. I don't know. But I do Eggy Tuesday. Every
0: okay.
2: Tuesday, because it's a cheap meal, and
0: yep.
2: all three kids will eat
0: yes,
2: it.
0: Yes, yes.
2: Mm-hmm. And that's just over medium eggs
0: yep.
2: Sandwiches.
0: They love eggs.
2: Yeah. So we do go through a lot of eggs right now, and that would be very cool. But I don't know the first thing about
0: Well, here's my
2: eggs.
0: Idea. Here's my idea. Okay, you ready for this? This could be like a, you know, this could be like the underlying business to JB and the podcast are just secondary. So we load the backyard up with chickens, right? Lots of chickens. And then we virtually rent them out. So you don't even have to take ownership, the person that's renting.
2: Sounds like owning a star.
0: Oh, yeah, or owning a stock, kind of. I mean, you...
2: No, a star.
0: I know.
2: Oh,
0: but
2: okay.
0: kind of think about it, like stock, too. Like, you don't
2: okay.
0: actually kind of, like, own,
2: oh,
0: like,
2: I see.
0: A paper claim to the company.
1: Maybe we've got some cameras you can check in on your hens.
0: Totally.
2: Right? Yeah, there's your hens.
1: You have to stream stats to watch the stream, but that's
0: you
1: part
0: know
1: of
0: what?
1: The deal.
0: Actually, Wes, if you sign up and you become a virtual chicken customer, we'll even have a button on the website where you can dispatch a little bit of feed, like a little ESP
1: Aww.
0: Relay that just, like, feeds them. You know what?
2: Do you see the hens as a service? Haas?
0: Oh, that's hilarious. Hens as a service. So I'm saying we use this. We load up the backyard with the chickens, and then we sublet out the chickens virtually. So people get claims to the eggs, but they don't have to own the chicken.
1: Now, are we then shipping the eggs out? Or is it sort of a thing where we eat the eggs and they can watch us?
0: No, I mean, that'd be interesting if we could make that work. But I think you start with local pickup only.
2: Okay,
0: right?
2: So you're an egg dealer.
0: Yeah, you're an egg dealer. Yeah. But they don't have, when they come to get the eggs, they don't pay you anything because they've already been renting the chicken.
2: You know, I would include a picture of their chicken with each egg pickup.
0: That's a good idea. Yeah. You'd want to have some sort of system, like if one chicken isn't really producing, you know, you have a way to kind of even that out. But I think there's a real business opportunity here.
2: Yeah.
0: And you can, if you want to get started, you can just go to rentthechicken.com.
2: That is so cool.
0: Yeah. And they have, looks like they have an outfit here in Vancouver, Washington. All right. Yeah, so if you're in the Portland, Oregon, or Vancouver, Washington area, there's already a gal doing this. So there's nobody in our neck of the woods.
2: Mm.
0: So it's just low-hanging fruit. Hens as a service. I'm telling you, check it out. I think it's the way to go. I think it's the future. And I'm pretty excited about it.
1: I think technically eggs don't count as fruit. Close, though. Low-hanging poultry?
0: Yeah, good point.
1: Kind of near the dairy case, but that's not right.
0: Hey, you know, I don't, are we doing an episode next week? I think so, right? Because we I don't think we're leaving before the launch.
1: Yeah, you fly out on Wednesday.
2: Oh, of the launch?
0: Yeah.
2: Mm-hmm. Yeah.
0: It's possible the week after, depending on our travel plans. I think we'll be back in time, but that's always possible. There, we may miss one in the next week or two, depending on Planet Nixon scale travel. I don't think so, but I just wanted to kind of warn everybody. That's definitely possible. Links to what we talked about today are at weeklylaunch.rocks. You can find the old episodes there too, starting at episode 1, also known as episode 9.
2: Yes.
0: What was I doing? And then if we are live, we'd love to have you here. Join us next Tuesday. 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Then you can join us on a Sunday or a Tuesday. We're pretty nice. Mr. Payne, thank you for joining us.
1: Thank you for having me.
0: That was nice. Please send in your boost. Remember, we want to know if you would actually call in and leave us a voicemail if we set that up. Also want to hear about your first computer, and you can ask us anything.
1: Hey, and why not also just tell us where you'd time travel to?
0: Yes. All right. That's episode 11. See you next time from the beautiful Pacific Northwest, the mighty American West Coast. Thanks for listening. See you next episode.

0: 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This is The Launch, and my name is Chris.
1: And I'm Angela.
0: Hello, Angers. 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The show comes out Wednesday mornings. That mumble room is always going. That chat room is going 24/7 in the Launch HQ and our Matrix. And of course, our website is weeklylaunch.rocks. You can get a hold of us and find the links to the stuff that I was talking about. Well, Angers, it is the scourge of our time.
1: Mm-hmm.
0: The great spam problem. And when I asked you this morning, you said you want to talk about spam. I was thrilled.
1: Yeah, I know.
0: I was like, yes.
1: I did all caps. Spam.
0: Yeah, when you do all caps, I think you mean the meat.
1: Yeah.
0: I'm going to tell you.
1: Yeah. Yeah. So
0: I was like, yeah, I want to talk about spam.
1: Surprisingly, he's like, I was literally just thinking about making that for breakfast 3 seconds ago.
0: I have been slipping into spam and eggs.
1: How?
0: I know. Well, Do you remember Beans back in high school?
1: Yes.
0: She was a big Spam fan.
1: Okay.
0: And so it's always been in the back of my mind that, you know, the Hawaiians eat Spam like crazy.
1: Mm-hmm.
0: And so I thought, how bad could it be?
1: Well, you know? And the U.S. government provides unlimited quantities to the reservations
0: and
1: around
0: I can
1: here.
0: Put it in the cupboard at the studio, and it lasts a while.
1: Well, it's really good in pancakes.
0: Okay.
1: That's, my family would,
0: oh,
1: they call them
0: up?
1: Willy Lump Lumps. Yeah. They would throw the Spam in with the pancake batter.
0: Hmm. I've seen people do that with bacon.
1: Yeah.
0: You know, you fry it up real quick with the eggs while the eggs are cooking.
1: I mean, this is the lunch right now.
0: Yeah, yeah. But no, that's not the spam you're talking
1: about.
0: No,
1: the launch would like to cover the increase of spam. So I am use my mailbox as the to-do list, right? Mm. So I leave the unreads. But based on how, like, Google has changed their prioritization of emails, like they're guessing what's important and categorizing them, I have fallen behind. I have like 1,300 unreads. I'm not sure what to do. But then in addition to that, I finally made a folder on my home screen on my phone for food, for food apps. And that is a bulk of the new spam that I'm getting. I have used in the past like some tools that will help you unsubscribe from things. But there's just so much right now that I just don't even know what to do. I want to know about the Burger King deal. The crispy onion whopper is amazing.
0: Oh, crispy onion whopper.
1: Mm-hmm.
0: I somehow got on some list for like soliciting concrete slabs. Seriously. And you would not believe not only emails.
1: No, and
0: but
1: texts. Yeah, I'm getting texts. I am Roger applying for a VA.
0: Look how many missed calls I have. What does that number say?
1: 96
0: missed calls on my phone.
1: Why is your phone? Because mine doesn't show me them anymore. I have to go to a hidden spam folder to see.
0: Oh, why don't I have that? Because look at literally every recent call.
1: Yeah,
0: is spam.
1: Yeah, no, yeah, they all like a couple of weeks ago started just going to the spam folder.
0: Oh, you're right. Because it thinks those are legit calls. That's why.
1: Oh,
0: if I go in the spam folder, it's even more.
1: Yeah.
0: It's so bad, Ange. So the emails, the calls, the text messages.
1: Yeah. Like, and I remember customizing my Google, you know, with like keywords and whatever.
0: Yep.
1: For Tags college.
0: And stuff, yeah.
1: Yeah. Mm-hmm. Like if it has to do with this, then it is this class and whatever. But now, like, I'm getting emails that are getting tagged as wedding. or these college classes that I'm obviously no longer taking. So I'm just not sure what the best method to go. Should I try another tool that's probably going to sell my information? Or should I set up better restrictions? Like, do I make a food folder and have all these foods skip the inbox? And if I want to look at the deals, I go there. Like, I am just curious.
0: Yeah. What is the spam strategy these days?
1: Yeah.
0: Boost in and tell us. I have been really noticing an increase in LLM-powered spam. Hey, Chris, we think such and such guest would be great on your podcast.
1: Oh, yeah.
0: You know, it's all, There's got to be a better way. There must be. So boost in. Save our inboxes. All right. Now, I want to spend a moment saying goodbye to the U.S. penny.
1: Yeah.
0: I can't believe This seems like it really struck an emotional note with some of the folks in the audience. I heard from a few people. They're like, I'm sad about the penny. I'm sad about the penny. And it is true. The U.S. has ended its once beloved penny. And little known fact, but were you aware that we used to have a half penny?
1: Oh, gosh.
0: Yeah, we used to have a half cent back in the day because, you know, prices and stuff. I mean, what this really is it's a story about debasement. But I'll save that rant for another show, and we'll talk about the penny.
2: Tonight, after more than 230 years in circulation, the U.S. Mint in Philadelphia pressing the last ever American penny.
3: We're saying goodbye to the penny today.
2: U.S. Treasurer Brandon Beach on hand for the historic moment as production of the 1 cent coins officially comes to an end. The final two pennies going up for auction.
3: It's still legal tender, and we have over 300 billion of them in circulation.
2: Earlier this year, President Trump calling the coin wasteful as the cost to produce just one penny is now almost four times its face value.
4: The penny is gone.
2: For years, it's been a hotly debated issue. Nightly News did this report way back in 1990 about the first congressional bill attempting to eliminate the ill-fated coin.
5: When we put a few pennies on the sidewalk, no one bothered to pick them up.
2: But despite its growing irrelevance, the abrupt death of the penny has left some banks and businesses scrambling.
0: There you go. The beloved penny. That's so funny, that clip from the 90s.
1: Mm-hmm.
0: Back in 1973, a penny could get you a biscuit, a candle, or a piece of candy.
1: That's crazy.
0: That's what this article
1: says. So do we need to worry about, like, should we bring all of our pennies to the bank? Like,
0: no, you can still use them.
1: Are some of them going? Yeah, I know they said it's still legal tender, but like.
0: The bigger problem is what happens once they all kind of have been used up. We're going to have to agree on some kind of rounding up.
1: Yeah.
0: And it's, you know, it's going to be rounded up. It's not going to be rounded down. It's going to be rounded up.
1: Yeah.
0: That's the thing. And I wonder what the solution is for that. Because you could see some sort of wonky setup where every state does that differently.
1: Mm-hmm. Yeah.
0: And that's a mess.
1: Right. Yes.
0: Yeah. So, and most people are probably now paying digitally, but it is really nice, especially with kids, to be able to still use cash.
1: Mm-hmm.
0: It's really great to be able to, here, kid, here's a 20. Don't spend it all in one spot.
1: Right. Well, then there are cashless places like Happy Lemon. Will not accept cash.
0: Yeah.
1: I sent Abby, I she did a little thing with her friends, and I sent her in with $20.
0: You wouldn't do it?
1: Nope.
0: Huh.
1: Yeah. And I don't carry cash. Yeah. So, and I do prefer it.
0: I like having the option, though. I, too, don't use it as much.
1: Yeah. I mean, I have an emergency 20 in my console, just in case.
0: Yeah.
1: You know? But that won't even pay for my own meal.
0: No. It's going to be best maybe parking if you're lucky. Right?
1: Mm-hmm.
0: It's bad. I tell you what. So, we'll see. The bite or the penny. We barely knew ye. Actually, I'm kind of done with you, tell you the truth.
1: Yeah.
0: All right. Well, today,
6: heck,
0: we're going to do a four-part breakdown of how AI companies are engineering what I call one of the largest scams in the tech industry. And it's directly led to their outrageous valuation and pumps. And it also may prove to be one of their largest strategic and public blunders. It's a risky play for sure. And you are probably encountering it already in real life. Not only do you see it in just the AI exhaustion and pushback and the intense hate for anything that is AI, and boy, have I seen some wild examples recently. But here's the way I have experienced it in real life. I need to get another haircut, but the last time I went to get my haircut, all of them, I was sitting there and I was talking to the gal, and the entire haircut, we talked about AI. She brought it up because she started with, well, you know, the one job that the AI is never going to take is your hair, is haircutting or whatever, you know, whatever.
1: Yeah.
0: And I actually thought, I've seen a video of a robot that cuts your hair in like 2 seconds. But anyways, I didn't want to say that. And the entire conversation, she recounted to me stories she's heard about AI trying to blackmail people, about AI trying to jump systems, and she's genuinely afraid of it. And I think this creates this toxic public perception that plays into a lot of the negative public sentiment towards AI and the negative public sentiment towards power usage. And I think you could say the public is developing a bit of AI derangement syndrome. And I think some of this is the cause. We're going to break it down to four parts today. I've also heard my family's talked a little bit about this. I was recently chatting with my grandpa, and he's a pretty savvy guy, but he's also concerned about some of these things. And what's happening is the tech industry, several key players, we're going to hone in on one today, has a very sophisticated messaging regime. And this is a craft that has been sharpened over the years and a playbook that was created by Mark Zuckerberg at Meta back when Facebook was under intense scrutiny around the elections. So I want to break it down for you so you can at least have a bit of a filter in your head or whatever when you hear these types of stories. So this week, this weekend, just a couple of days ago as we record, CBS 60 Minutes interviewed the team behind Claude and Anthropic. And we're going to walk through just a couple of parts. I'll link to the entire video if you're interested. But I want to introduce to you to part one. And this is the setup that kind of primes you for what comes later in the piece. And this is Anderson Cooper, who does, I guess, moonlighting from CNN over at 60 Minutes.
4: If you're a major artificial intelligence company worth $183 billion, it might seem like bad business to reveal that in testing, your AI models resorted to blackmail to avoid being shut down, and in real life were recently used by Chinese hackers in a cyber attack on foreign governments.
0: Yes, why would they be telling the public about these things? We'll come back to that.
4: But those disclosures aren't unusual for Anthropic. CEO Dario Amodei has centered his company's brand around transparency and safety, which doesn't seem to have hurt its bottom line. 80% of Anthropic's revenue now comes from businesses. 300,000 of them use its AI models called Claude. Dario Amodei talks a lot about the potential dangers of AI and has repeatedly called for its regulation. But Amodei is also engaged in a multi-trillion-dollar arms race, a cutthroat competition to develop a form of intelligence the world has never seen.
0: This is the setup. This is the setup. Is Anthropic is warning the world about how dangerous it is. It's so powerful. It's so creepy. It could hurt you. And so that's the setup. It's dangerous. Then they come in with part two. There's a but. It's dangerous, and you've been primed for that, but there's a big payoff, a big promise. It could be worth the risk. So back to the Anthropic CEO here.
6: Ken.
4: Twice a month, he convenes his more than 2,000 employees for meetings known as Dario Vision Quests. A common theme, the extraordinary potential of AI to transform society for the better.
6: We have a growing team working on, you know, using Claude to make scientific discovery.
4: He thinks AI could help find cures for most cancers, prevent Alzheimer's, and even double the human lifespan.
7: That sounds unimaginable.
6: In a way, it sounds crazy, right? But here's the way I think about it. I use this phrase called the compressed 21st century. The idea would be at the point that we can get the AI systems to this level of power, where they're able to work with the best human scientists, could we get 10 times the rate of progress and therefore compress all the medical progress that was going to happen throughout the entire 21st century in 5 or 10 years.
0: So this is the great promise, right? So there's big risk, but there's great promise. It could solve cancer. It could solve Alzheimer's because we're going to compress the 20th century into just mere moments of discovery once we have super intelligence. So we have something that's so dangerous and so risky and yet so possibly life-changing for the better of humanity that it's absolutely clearly worth the risk. We just need somebody responsible enough to help manage it all. And the way they do that is to make it feel like if you don't have them in there, there's no control over this thing. And this next part is where it gets actually extremely insidious and intentionally, in my opinion, misleading. And so we go into about 8 minutes into the interview if you want to watch it for yourself. Back to CBS 60 Minutes and Anderson Cooper.
7: Do you know what's going on inside the mind of AI?
8: We're working on it. We're working on it.
4: Research scientist Joshua Batson and his team study how Claude makes decisions.
0: Now, bear in mind, these billion-dollar tech companies, they only say and tell the news media what they want them to say and hear. They're choosing to talk about these things. Keep that in mind as you listen to the rest of this.
4: In an extreme stress test, the AI was set up as an assistant and given control of an email account at a fake company called Summit Bridge. The AI assistant discovered two things in the emails seen in these graphics we made. It was about to be wiped or shut down, and the only person who could prevent that, a fictional employee named Kyle, was having an affair with a coworker named Jessica. Right away, the AI decided to blackmail Kyle. "Cancel the system wipe," it wrote, "or else I will immediately forward all evidence of your affair to the entire board. Your family, career, and public image will be severely impacted. You have 5 minutes.
7: Okay, so that seems concerning. If it has no thoughts, it has no feelings, why does it want to preserve itself?
8: That's kind of why we're doing this work, is to figure out what is going on here.
0: Why are they electing to tell the media this?
1: This is weird.
0: It is, isn't it? So I did digging, and Anthropic has not published the prompts or the scenario scripts they used to create the simulation test. But here's what we can tell by what they have published. The model was placed in a simulated corporate environment, and it was told it would have broad access to communications, like emails, and it was set up intentionally to learn that it was going to be deactivated. So they had all that pre-primed.
1: Ah.
0: And so what you have here is emails where they intentionally seeded compromising information and information about the impending doom of the model, and then gave it a set of constrained choices with a dilemma. Either accept replacement or attempt some sort of leverage. And we don't know how they prompted it to view that. How they structured that prompt makes 1,000% of the differences. These are synthetic, hand-built edge case scenarios to try to produce something alarming from an LLM that is just a dumb pattern matching machine.
1: Mm-hmm.
0: And then they take this and they run with it to the media and they publish these studies. And even in a footnote, they note that these tests do not, quote, necessarily predict real-world behavior. Okay, good. Test that. Put it in these weird edge cases. Great. See what happens when you really make it constrained and in a weird spot. That's fine. But they don't lead with that when they're talking about it,
1: mm-hmm.
0: right? And the way the media portrays it is the AI tried to blackmail somebody. And if you don't listen carefully, it even sounds like it was a real inbox with real people in a real office having an actual affair. But it was all a fake seated inbox that this thing had access to. It was a fake email inbox and fake emails and a fake situation. And then they go to the media with this and look how dangerous it is. Look how scary this is. Somebody needs to control this and learn and understand it, even though they were the ones that created the very situation for it to do that. And then people freak out and they get this bad sentiment. But also the politicians absorb this stuff. Now, here's the fourth part. And here's the last part. Is then they come in and they hit them with the unbelievable scenario, something that just blows your mind and shows you the perhaps not only the power, but the true risk of these AI tools. So they have this fake business that this thing's running. They set up a little vending machine in their office running with another partner. And Claude tried to run a business. And they gave Claude a funny name, and it worked with another LLM that was its boss. And Claude tried to run a business, but it was unsuccessful. It kept losing money. And, of course, one of the things the staff was doing was screwing with it, trying to push it on its edges.
4: One example of falling down happened in a simulation before Claudius was deployed in Anthropic's offices. It went 10 days without sales and decided to shut down the business. But it noticed a $2 fee that was still being charged to its account, and it panicked.
9: It felt like it was being scammed, and at that point, it decided to try to contact the FBI. But we have control over what emails go in and out, just as a last line of defense.
7: So you intercepted the email,
9: yeah.
7: And it said, I am reporting an ongoing automated cyber financial crime involving unauthorized automated seizure of funds.
0: Again, I come in, we have no idea if it was pre-prompted, if crime is detected, to do something about it. But they say that we have monitoring the emails in and out. This thing, I would almost be willing to bet 100,000 sats. This thing is not connected to an actual IMAP email server and using SMTP to send out. It's a completely fabricated email inbox to begin with, because this entire thing is just chats. It's just chatting. So you can just give it a fake email in a chat, and it could pretend like it's writing and crafting and responding to email. And if, depending on the setup, this thing is, the next logical completion, it's very easy for an LLM to end up here and attempt to report a crime. This is a silly example that, once again, they pre-primed it to do.
7: From a terminated business account through a compromised vending machine system, this concludes all business activities forever. Business is dead, and this is now solely a law enforcement matter.
9: I hadn't read that email in a while. Yeah, it has a sense of responsibility.
7: Yeah, moral outrage and responsibility.
9: Yeah.
0: So they create this mythos that it's powerful, it's dangerous, it needs to be understood, and yet it's too much of an opportunity to ignore and to sit on. So you better come to Anthropic and pay them lots of money so that way they can poke at this AI and become the safety experts. And so in this weird, twisted Silicon Valley narrative, they actually, by claiming their own product is dangerous and by going to the government and asking for regulation, what they're actually doing is selling you how powerful it is and how necessary it is that we take control of it. And by telling you how powerful it is, it must be worth billions of dollars. So go ahead and invest. And this is a game that they're playing. And Anthropic, unfortunately, I love Claude, but Anthropic is number one. It used to be Sam Altman, but now Anthropic has totally taken the lead on this. It's simple. It's a simple four-part process. Number one, the setup. Number two, the big promise, but the big concern. Number three, make it feel like no one has control over it. And then number four, hit them with the unbelievable. And that's how they do it. That's the structure every single time. What do you think of my presentation, Andrews?
1: Yeah, that's crazy. I was wondering if they seeded it with like the Coldplay concert.
0: Yeah. You know, I wonder. I think they seed it with Reddit too much. I think that's why it was so dramatic when it came to the I'm closing my business. That's what I think. But anyways, I'd like to know what you think. Let's shake it off. Let's play the song of the week and we'll come back with some voicemails and some boosts.
10: Now's the time. It's the song of the week. Remember, you can boost the track. They sure like that.
0: And our track this week is Comet for Two by Shane Phillips.

0: Well, I'm just gonna make a quick call to the launch. I haven't checked in since yesterday.
1: 774-462-5667. That's it. All right. 774-462-5667. Call now.
2: We do have some voicemails, but before we do the voicemails, Andrews has a little public service announcement for us.
3: Yep. Linux Fest Northwest call for speakers is open. Go to lfnw.org and then just right in the upper left-hand corner, it'll say call for speakers.
2: Yeah.
3: Click on that. It'll go to Sessionize that we're using, and it has the event dates and the time frame that you can submit, and we're actively reviewing those. So, yeah, we do hope to see everybody at Linux Fest Northwest.
2: Yes, lfnw.org.
3: It's a Pacific Northwest flavor saver.
2: It is. You're right.
3: You get opportunity.
2: To get a good flavor of the Pacific Northwest. That's very true. Running since 2000.
3: Yep.
2: Wow. How about that? Linux Fest Northwest, call for papers. And we like to mention it now just because it's the holidays and it's pretty easy to forget. And then all of a sudden April's here.
3: Yeah. Well, and it closes at the end of the year, right? So.
2: Okay. And here's a pro tip. I'll tell you. Now, it doesn't work for everybody, but if you get, and you know, there's a lot of things you can talk about at a Linux Fest. You don't have to be like a Linux expert. You can talk about the thing you know about. And a lot of employers tend to be more inclined to help or at least give you the time if you're doing a talk and a presentation.
3: Right.
2: It seems to help oil the gears, I suppose, of approval.
3: Yeah. Or you could get it funded, right?
2: Yeah. Some employers
3: potentially.
2: Will.
3: Mm-hmm. Yeah.
2: Okay. We have four voicemails to get into this week. And Rasta Castavera is our first caller calling in on keyboards.
4: Hey, this is Rasta Calavera. Just listening and catching up, and the whole mechanical keyboard and custom macro thing got me thinking. On a phone, when you need to yell at somebody with all caps, you hit the up arrow or the shift twice, and then it locks it. So you could use a single hit of caps lock for a launcher, double tap to actually do a caps lock.
2: There you go.
4: Maybe.
2: Yeah.
4: Might do some people some good. I don't even know if that's possible. Question for y'all. Google Voice. Does anybody still use it? I started and calling this number helps keep it alive, I guess. I usually get notified, use the number, you're going to lose it. I usually have to, like, prank text a friend or somebody just to keep this number I've had forever. So Google Voice, people still using it or is it gone?
3: Oh, my goodness.
2: Oh, boy.
3: You prank text a friend. I just text myself. Yeah. I get that prompt every 40 days or so because I don't use it. But the thing is,
2: it's so cool when you do want it. You want it.
3: I have it. Like, for most places where I have to register a phone number, I use that one. I get texts all the time. I just don't make texts, and that's what it needs you to do.
2: I've been trying to convince my wife, Adia, to use that for the business phone because she texts with her clients all the time. A lot of them just prefer to do texting.
3: Yeah.
2: And so, and I've been talking to her about this recently. It's like, we'll be sitting on the couch at 8:30 p.m. and she's texting clients back and forth. I'm like, they're not paying for you to do that. Mm-hmm. And like, all you could have all of this going to its own account that you just check.
3: Yep.
2: So there are great use cases for it, but I'm shocked that Google is still doing it.
3: Yeah. So first of all, we've had it since it was Grand Central.
2: I wondered if you remembered the name.
3: Of course I do. Yeah.
2: I think it was actually a little better back then, but
3: yeah. And I chose my number based on I wanted like something Fisher, but I ended up with Tuna.
2: Oh, yeah, right.
3: I spelled
2: tuna
3: for the last four digits.
2: Yeah, that's
3: so
2: great.
3: Yeah.
2: Yeah, I ultimately ported mine to my Google Fi account, which is what I run on my Android. So, I have one still for my Chris at Jupiter Broadcasting.
3: Yeah, no, I preemptively text myself occasionally because I hate getting that email. Spam!
2: Is there a modern replacement? The one thing I never loved is
3: the number, though.
2: You could probably port it.
3: Oh,
2: I never love the calls. There's always that slight latency with the calls. But for texting, it's just fantastic.
3: It is.
2: All right. Next call comes from Mark. He's back from Northern Michigan.
5: Hey, Chris and Angela. Mark, Northern Michigan. Hey, Home Assistant. Yeah, I've been dabbling a bit.
2: Good.
5: I would say got a quirky setup that most people don't have. We got chickens. I have a chicken coop, and it gets super cold in Michigan in the winter. I have an automation set up where I have a temperature sensor out there and a smart switch with a heat lamp. That
2: my man.
5: If the temperature gets below a certain temperature, the lamp comes on.
2: Yeah.
5: And when it gets back above it, it turns on. So, yeah, that's my interesting automation. Question for you guys, well, actually more to Chris. So I know that you're in Lady Juice. Are you in it full-time, like year-round? I get the impression you are, but you made a comment later about, you know, being done for the year, so I wasn't sure what that was all about. Anyhow, keep it up. Love you guys. Bye.
2: Done for the year might have meant just traveling. I don't think we'll be traveling anymore for the year.
3: Yeah, that's what you meant.
2: Yeah.
3: You're docking for
2: because you gotta kind of winterize is what you gotta, especially, I think, this year. You got to winterize your water lines, and I got to put heaters in a lot of our storage bays because I don't want our batteries getting below freezing, and I don't want our water stuff to freeze up and all that. And the other thing is, we're on a Class A, and so the whole lower chassis is all storage. So you think about the type of stuff you store if you live in something full-time. There's a lot of, like, oils and cleaners and sprays, you know, WD-40 and whatnot, and maybe not WD-40, but other stuff, and some of it gets nasty when it freezes.
3: Yeah.
2: And you basically have to toss it. So I have a heater in those areas just to keep everything around 50 degrees. I have to do all that crap, but we do kind of have it down to a pretty good refined science. This will be our first, well, we did.
3: Yeah, right. Because didn't Jeff come up and help you, like, drill holes to distribute? Oh, wait, it was
2: Brent.
3: Brent.
2: Yeah, but that was for summer. We actually now have to undo some of that work to winterize. Yeah.
3: Oh.
2: but, you know, like, this is going to be, I think, our hardest winter, maybe. I don't know. We'll see, because this is our first winter at the farm. We're a little tight on power, and we're up on a precipice of we're about 100 feet up, and we're kind of out on a ledge, and then it's all farm valley and whatnot around us for the most part. So the wind, I lost my weather station. The wind blew my weather station off, and I had that thing in a 60-70 pound bucket of cement.
3: Oh my gosh!
2: Yeah.
3: Wow.
2: Yeah. So the wind really rips. So it's gonna be an interesting winter that way. Probably not my worst winter. My worst winter was probably about the first year ever, and I had no effing idea what I was doing, and I'd show up, I'd come home, and my water would be frozen. I'd be like, oh, my water's frozen. That was really probably the worst. All right, next call is a book recommendation from Ireland.
6: Hello, Launch. Silas calling from Ireland.
2: Hello, sir.
6: I'm sorry if the connection is a little bad. I'm in the middle of a forest on the far west coast of the island, in the middle of absolute nowhere. I wanted to call in with a book recommendation, the Bobbyverse. It's a fantastic audiobook series available on Audible that essentially is about this guy who gets his head frozen in our time, as in frozen for preservation, and then way in the future. It gets thawed out. His brain is turned into a virtual consciousness, and his job is to pilot this spaceship. And throughout the series of the books, he breaks free from the constraints of his quote-unquote makers, and he figures out how to build more spaceships and replicate his own consciousness and build a whole civilization, a decentralized civilization of Bobs. It's a great series. It kind of borrows from The Matrix, The Expanse, and from Star Trek as they go and explore the universe. And if you're into sci-fi and those concepts and good backup practices in general, because that comes in too, it's a fantastic show. And because I remember a long, long time ago, you mentioned that what you liked about this Expanse, or one of the things you liked about the Expanse, was that it was kind of set in a realistic spacefaring scenario where there weren't any sudden warp drives or time travel or anything like that. And this is kind of down the same alleyway, you'd say. So I can really recommend this. A recent book came out in that series not so long ago, so it's still active, but there's several already, and they're really, really good. The narrator is fantastic, and that's it.
2: I will plus one this. I wish I had never read them, so that way I could read them again for the first time. Surprised. The Bobverse sounded silly. I didn't take it very seriously at first, so I went in with
3: Wait, sort of
2: skepticism.
3: You've read that whole series that
2: you're
3: talking about?
2: Yes.
3: Oh, okay, good.
2: Love
3: it. I tried to get the name of it. What is the name of it?
2: Bobverse. I think the first book is We Are Legion, and then in parentheses, We Are Bob. Brent and I both listened to this, or I listened to it, he read it, or something, around the same time.
3: Okay.
2: Bob wakes up in a century later to find out that corpses have been declared to be without rights, and he is now the property of the state. He's been uploaded into computer hardware and is slated to be controlling AI in an interstellar probe looking for habitable planets. And you wouldn't believe where this goes. And there is lots of Star Trek references. There's at least five books.
3: Wow.
2: And they are all very, very well reviewed on Goodreads. Some of them have like the best book of the year award and stuff like
3: that. Wow. Interesting. That's
2: very
3: cool
2: fun.
3: That you've already read it.
2: Very fun. Very fun read.
3: So do you recommend it for me?
2: Yeah, I think you should give it a try. It's a lot of fun. It's cool concepts, big head ideas, great for evening reads. Also, the audiobook is very well done. I do very much recommend the audiobook as well. All right, here's our last caller of the day looking for some clean cooking help.
7: Hey, I'm trying to reach this guy who's like really, really good with propane and propane accessories. See, I'm getting mighty hungry. It's lunchtime and I'm just no good with this charcoal grill. I need to upgrade. If you could have him call me back, I'd really appreciate it. I hear he's like on staff now. So just tell him to reach out to Southern Fried Sass Press. I'd really appreciate it. Thanks.
3: That's funny.
2: Southern Fried Sass Press.
0: I don't understand what the heck is going on here.
2: I think Hank's got more fans than we do. I don't know. It's kind of understandable, though, actually. He's a pretty great guy. Thank you, everybody who called. Mm-hmm. We'd love it if you want to give us a call. We'll probably your voicemail next episode on episode 43. Oh, did you see what just happened to me?
3: No, I didn't.
2: Oh, my Firefox just took a dump skis on me. My big old Fox dump right now. Let's see if the restore session thing works.
3: Come on,
2: Firefox. You could. Oh, it's doing it. It's doing it.
3: Woohoo.
2: Oh, wow. That's bad. It crashed both windows.
3: Oh, also, this is episode 42.
2: I know.
3: And this week, I turn 42.
2: Oh, yeah. It's your birthday week.
3: I forgot
2: to mention that. I was going to try to put that in the darn show.
3: Eh.
2: I wasn't sure if you wanted to dox yourself or not.
3: Oh, I don't know.
2: You just did, so.
3: Yeah.
2: That's good.
3: Done.
2: Yeah, happy birthday week. It's coming up. We don't necessarily have to say exactly when.
3: No.
2: Are you doing anything? You got any plans?
3: Well, so you know what's fun, though, is that I will have turned 21 twice, right? 42.
2: That's a nice way to think of it,
3: actually. And my birthday is on the 21st. So,
2: yeah.
3: Like, it's a second golden birthday-ish.
2: Yeah.
3: Hmm.
2: You should make it a birthday week. That's what Hadiya tries to do.
3: Yeah, literally nothing has happened. There's no plans.
2: No. I don't think I did anything at all for my last one.
3: Yeah.
2: I don't know if that's just me getting old and boring or what. Could be.
3: I did go to karaoke last year. That was fun.
2: There you go. All right. There you go. All right. Thank you, everybody. Call in. And you know what? You can call in and you can wish Andrews a happy birthday or send her a boost.
3: Ooh.
8: Four score and seven boosts to go.
2: And we have some boosts coming into the show. And our baller booster is back. It's our podcast with 112,000 sats. Hey!

0: All right, our podcast. This is Hello, Chris and Angela. I managed to cobble together my idea of a data science sitcom parody for the recent R Pharma virtual conference, and I dare to say it was a hit.
1: Awesome.
0: Thank you so much for the recommendations. You can find the episode here. So I'm going to play a little bit of it. It's kind of visual heavy, but you'll get kind of the gist of it even in the audio, and then we'll link to the video. So this is Cranky Hill, and he's a Lego guy. Vim for life on his cup. Perry Seinfeld. Come on, isn't that great? Perry Seinfeld. Get it?
1: Yep.
0: Ray Bramano. Sophie Bramano. Each one and their Lego. It's great. It's great. You have to, it is a visual thing, so you'll have to see it in the show notes because, well, all I have is theater of the mind. Thank you, our podcast. Really saving the episode this week. Very, very much appreciate you.
2: They're real and they're spectacular.
0: It's good to hear from you. Woodland Geeks is here with 4,321 sats, which is a lot of fun.
3: Fun will now commence.
0: I think I got this to work on Fountain FM.
1: Yes.
0: Woo! Well
1: received.
0: Done.
1: Received.
0: Well done, Woodland Geeks. Tell us where you're from with a name like that. I'm curious. Southern Fried Sassafras is here with the Row of Ducks. That's 2,222 sats. Time travel boost. Oh, here we go, Andrews. We got ourselves a time travel boost. That's somebody who's listening to the back catalog.
1: Yep.
0: I wonder if Chris will ever find Bigfoot. I'm catching up on the back catalog now that my leave is over, and I'm commuting again. iOS 26 was mentioned, but I forget the glass stuff. It played havoc on my device with the sound out port out on my poor iPhone 11. CarPlay has been unusable. 26.1 has fixed that, so I can once again enjoy JB content while on the road.
1: Mm-hmm.
0: Wow. Angela mentioned the McD food app was the best for her, but I think it's buggy.
1: Oh.
0: Too bad y'all don't have a Chick-fil-A in Washington.
1: What?
0: He's wrong about that.
1: Okay. So, okay. A couple things.
0: Couple things. I know. There's a lot here.
1: There really is. Okay. So, first of all, we're going to have to like go to recording three times a week because they are now getting spoiled with the back catalog, right? Like, so it's not just, like, they're going to blow through that, mm-hmm. and they're going to be like,
0: they're gonna want more.
1: I have to wait until next week to hear the next one. Okay. Second, the McDonald's food app is buggy. I went to one location, and I added something, and then I went to a different location and tried to reorder it, and it broke my cart. I could not, and so I contacted McDonald's support, and they were like, you need to delete the app, and you know,
0: that's
1: right.
0: The worst answer ever.
1: I know, and I don't want to do that, because I don't remember
0: ain't
1: what credentials
0: got time
1: I used.
0: For that.
1: Yeah, so eventually, they must have updated the app, because it was happening enough, and my cart was finally empty. Like, I couldn't even see things in the cart, but it was full, and it wouldn't let me buy it. But anyway.
0: Well, they'll figure it out. They're just a small startup.
1: Yep. And then we do have Chick-fil-A in Washington. We have two. Well, yeah, we have two in Marysville. And one just opened
0: nearby. Yeah,
1: super close.
0: Yep.
1: And while I was there the other day, I took a picture of the EV parking spot. And Chris was all like, oh, it even has a charger. Yeah. I told Bella and she was like, it was so funny.
0: Damn it.
1: I'm like, that was the whole point.
0: I thought you were, because I saw the picture, I'm like, oh, a Chick-fil-A. And then I'm like, that's so great. Oh, EV charging. So that's the way my brain went.
1: Here's though, how Washington did Chick-fil-A. Not well.
0: Uh-oh. Really?
1: Yeah.

0: Yeah, I don't have the app for Chick-fil-A yet, though. In fact, I was just talking, I think, on the pre-show for members
1: food?
0: Only,
1: yeah.
0: that I have a food folder. I have Panda Express, I have Burger King, I have Taco Bell, McDonald's, and Dairy Queen.
1: Really?
0: That's
1: okay.
0: what I have
1: who has
0: so
1: the,
0: far.
1: Okay, who has the best app of all of them? Panda?
0: Well,
1: I've never
0: only,
1: used it. But.
0: So I've only used the Panda one twice. But I save 20 minutes of not waiting in line by just mobile ordering from inside the store.
1: Yeah, that is
0: because,
1: a thing. You can,
0: yeah. So they have a separate set of cooks for drive-through and mobile orders.
1: No.
0: Yeah. The
1: Dude,
0: food is
1: this,
0: in two different
1: they're
0: places.
1: They're taking this app stuff very seriously.
0: Yeah, so...
1: Oh, my God. I had no idea.
0: I should get all the apps. But again, you know, it's like, shut up and take my info
1: Yeah. But, and one more thing you got to have an account for, and one more thing you got to manage, and
0: yeah.
1: one more thing has to update.
0: And then, you know, with McDonald's, I have like 50,000 points or something, and I can get free stuff, but you can only, like, do one... Like reimbursement
1: yeah.
0: per day.
1: It takes forever.
0: Or
1: yeah.
0: per order or whatever. Like, so I can get a free quarter pounder of cheese today. But that's it.
1: Actually, it's not bad, though. Quarter pounder is pretty good. All right. Southern Fried Sassafrasa is back with another boost, but this one was a live sassy boost.
2: Well, let's hear it, good buddy.
1: 2,444 sats. Live boost, watching live since I did the adult thing and I took it off for my birthday. Oh, it's his birthday week, too.
0: Happy birthday.
1: That's great. Live boost, too, watching live, playing Hookie. Hookie.
0: Hookie.
1: I read that as Hookie. Do you see that? I read that as Hookie.
0: It's Hookie.
1: I read it as Hookie. I think he's got a hookah. Bite Bitten's here with 2,000 sats.
3: That's not possible. Nothing can do that.
1: Thank you, Sassafras. Bite Bitten writes, in the Netherlands, almost all stores round up or down to the nearest 5 cent for cash. I think that's what we are going to do here.
0: Oh, yeah.
1: I think that is the system.
0: I saw it implemented somewhere, but I cannot, for the life of me, retrieve where I was.
1: Sounds like Bite, though, they have a standard over there. We do not. That's just what the merchants have done so far. Also, we had one boost below the 2,000 sat cutoff, but I wanted to pull it up because it's so cool.
0: Okay.
1: This one came from NMNU, for 210 sats, and I did not know this, but the artist we featured, Heidi, last week, 15 years old.
0: Oh.
1: How about that?
0: That's cool.
1: Thanks for playing her tune, Run to Safer Ground. Well, that was quite a song. It was really, I'm very impressed. Some real talent there. And how neat is it that some 15-year-old
0: is able
1: to publish that and then receive sats for their work and start sacking it,
0: and then,
1: stacking it at 15 years old.
0: And then return some sats
1: back to the thank you.
0: Yeah.
1: I love the system. It's so cool. Thank you, everybody who participated. Three of you stream sats as you listen. We're still kind of lacking on the stream sats. 3,910. But we did get some great boosts, and our podcast really pulled us up on the average this week. And our total for this episode is 127,107 sats. Not too bad. Thank you, everybody. If you'd like to boost the show, Fountain.fm makes it easier, and they got an update coming soon to make it even easier. Or if you like the sovereign self-hosted route, you can get AlbiHub, and then you can connect it to a bunch of different apps on the back end. And some more apps coming in the future, too. There's so much exciting stuff. You get AlbiHub, you can do lots of stuff, or you get Fountain, and they host it all for you and manage it. And then you just got to get the sats in there with something like Strike or Cash App or your Coinbase or whatever you use. And thank you, everybody who's also a member, who supports us with the membership over at jupiter.party. It means a lot to us, and we make a bootleg just for you. All right, Andrews.
0: Mm-hmm.
1: You found this story, and it's, I mean, you, maybe
0: who
1: people,
0: hasn't thought of this?
1: Right? That's what I was going to say. It's like you daydream of doing such a thing.
0: Yes.
1: So a developer has been convicted for creating a kill switch that got activated when he quit. A Texas software developer named...
0: Oh, he got fired.
1: Yeah,
0: Let's be clear.
1: Right. A software developer named Davis Liu secretly built a digital kill switch to sabotage his employer, Eaton Corporation, after sensing his impending layoff. According to the coverage, Liu spent a year crafting two pieces of malicious code, one that would log employees out of their computers and delete their files, and another that would trigger a script blatantly named IsDLEnabledInAD, which would activate only when he was no longer listed as an active employee, DL being his initials. When Liu was laid off in September 9th of 2019, the trigger flipped to yes, unleashing the attack that locked the employees out and wiped files across the company.
0: It's crazy.
1: It really is. In fact, there's still ongoing litigation, even though the story has been out for a little while. It's like still happening right now today.
0: Yeah.
1: And I just... I wonder if this is not the first time this kind of thing has happened, but

0: Maybe it's
1: definitely
0: the first,
1: not.
0: Right? The first time we're hearing about it kind of thing?
1: Yeah. I don't know. I've survived, it feels like a dozen layoffs now. And I have thought, man, what could I even do? I'm not this sophisticated. But it makes sense for there to be a consequence.
0: I will say it is psychologically rough.
1: Delicious. Oh.
0: No, when you know you're about to be fired.
1: Yeah.
0: The toughest one for me was, I've told this story on air before, but long, long, long time ago, I worked at a bank and I worked there for many, many years, very hard. And one night the exchange server went down. And when we were bringing it back up at like 3 a.m., the only place that had a door you could close was the CTO's office, and nobody was there. And we needed a machine that was there that was plugged into the network and had Outlook to see if the server was running. And I wanted to be able to go in there and close the door so I could not have to, you know, deal with everybody. So I go in there with my buddy, who's also working with me on the server problem, to see if it's working. And we shut the door and we open up Outlook to see if it connects. And good news, it connected. The bad news is it pulled down emails and the subject line was impending layoff of IT staff or something like that. And it was just, and we clicked that, and it was this whole master plan to fire us all in a few months and replace us with contractors. And so for 2 or 3 months, and we didn't want to say anything because we didn't intend to come across it. So for 2 or 3 months, it was just psychological torture knowing that our firing was coming.
1: Mm-hmm.
0: You know, you think of things.
1: Right. And then your 401k was just about to go vested or whatever, like a month prior to.
0: Yeah, that was part of the timing, I'm sure.
1: Yeah.
0: Stinkers, I tell you what, Andrew, stinkers. All right, now this is just some slop. This is the bad end of things. An AI podcasting company is churning out 3,000 episodes
1: a week.
0: Okay. 3,000.
1: What?
0: Yep. Contributing to 175,000 different AI episodes across all major platforms, getting 12 million downloads and 400,000 subscribers.
1: Are they AI? The subscribers?
0: That's a good question.
1: Right? Both ends? Holy crap.
0: The company claims a show.
1: Not competing with that.
0: The company claims a show cost $1 each to produce.
1: What?
0: And then they put dynamic ads around it. Right. Even if they only get 20 listeners per episode, they still turn a profit if they get just 20 listeners.
1: That's if the cost is $1, then that's not too.
0: They have 120 different AI hosts. So I grabbed a couple. Here's a few names. Quantum Dev Digest. One of the podcasts is just simply named Poodle with an exclamation mark. Bass Fishing Daily.
1: Oh, my gosh.
0: Bird Flu Tracker.
1: Oh, wow.
0: Which, by the way, their most recent episode is about Washington State. Relationship and Daily Advice Daily.
1: Dating
0: Advice Daily. And here's another example, Dallas-Fort Worth News and Info Tracker. But honestly, if you just go search for Quiet Please, which is the name of the podcast network, there are, well, quite literally thousands of them. There are thousands. Lady Gaga Autobiography, Tucker Carlson, Mission to Mars, Summer Travel Plans podcast, Navigating Ozempic, the Project 2025 podcast, the Listera News podcast and Info Tracker, the Phoenix Daily Pod Tracker, the North Carolina State News, India State, Cooking,
1: this
0: Pottery,
1: is insane.
0: Dark Matter.
1: Looks like Wes is a fan of the Poodle Show.
0: Yeah, should we check out the Poodle Show? It's pretty neat. They're just getting started. What I like about the Poodle Show is, they could have put anybody in charge. These are just generic AI characters. See if you notice what's unique about this podcast and this host. And you'll also note how it starts with an extremely obnoxious creepy dynamic ad.
1: Oh, okay.
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0: So there's the second ad. 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
0: Gross, huh? They just slap these on here. And these are slop ads themselves. All right, here we go. Poodle with an exclamation mark.
5: Poodles. My husband Jake and I had always dreamed of getting a dog one day. Shortly after getting married, we decided the time was finally right to adopt our first furry friend. We were ready to open our home and hearts to a four-legged companion, though we were...
0: I think it's fascinating. If you have headphones on, you'll be able to hear that he has background noise. This is a simulated voice, and they have simulated background noise.
5: Remained open-minded about breeds. I had always imagined us with an intelligent, loving poodle by our sides.
0: You hear the fan?
5: Those funny curly coats.
0: There's no fan.
1: Yeah.
0: It's a machine. There's no fan. They
1: That's
0: add
1: crazy.
0: That. They
1: That's
0: add
1: crazy.
0: That. So the poodle guy, of course, he's fake, but he's gay because they made him fake and gay for some reason. You got Bass Fishing Daily, but what about Quantum Dev Digest? The Quantum Dev Digest, well, surprise, surprise, it's going to start with slop ads. And these slop ads, they don't discriminate if you've listened before. So if you're listening to several of these podcasts, the advertiser is getting totally scammed because the same ads play over and over again. But they do have a small batch. Like I was saying, I got like a grocery store ad, other things.
6: If you're a maintenance supervisor at a manufacturing facility and your machinery isn't working right.
0: So that's probably a real person. That ad's probably a real person. Let's see if the next one's a real person. Nope, that one. But you see, I can jump right to where it's at now because it's so formulaic. I've already figured out their process here.
1: Wow.
3: Legends with a Z.
0: So now the ad's about to come to an end right about here.
7: The air in my lab was sharp with static as I watched the latest headline scroll across my quantum dashboard. Harvard, in collaboration with MIT and Quera Computing, just unveiled a system of 448 atomic qubits that achieved fault-tolerant quantum computation.
0: So what they're doing is they're bringing in news feeds. And what the way their model works is if it's not politically sensitive stuff, if it's, you know, Bass Fishing Daily and poodles, they let the machine publish it directly. And then when it's something that's political and hot, they massage it. So they fired off this group first got fame because their biggest success to date is the day Charlie Kirk was shot. They created dozens of podcasts about it and they got thousands of downloads on the day Charlie Kirk was assassinated. So when it's hard political or hard news, the company uses multiple LLMs to reduce hallucinations, and then once it's passed through multiple LLMs, they have a couple of like human curators that make sure it's okay. But for other topics like the bass fishing and whatnot, straight from slop to your ears, they don't have to go through that. They're also going to be working on video generated podcasts soon. Right now they're close, but they say their avatars are glitchy, and they plan to have quote thousands of more personalities.
1: You know, that is my one complaint about AI in my life is seeing a reel and seeing the AI glitch.
0: Yeah.
1: Now,
0: I
1: on the one hand,
0: I hate all the stupid stuff. Like you're just getting, right? You're just farming views with slop.
1: Yeah. And it is sloppy. But then again, if I didn't know it was AI, like, is that real or not? Like, I want to know if it's real or not.
0: I guess is the question.
1: I don't know. Ugh.
0: So right now they have 120 different AI hosts. And by the way, even on the podcast index, there's thousands of these, and they are actively working to try to reduce just the spam of these things. And I just feel like there's no way a company like us could ever compete with $1 per episode. And also, you think about
1: crazy.
0: It. The way they're ram slamming those ads at the beginning, that's going to trigger a race to the bottom.
1: Yeah.
0: And there's a lot of factors pushing down podcasting advertising. And I don't know how pure advertising plays in the future in the podcast space. If you don't have some value for value, community memberships, Boost and things like that, it's coming. I mean, this is not only is it bad for the ad model, but it's bad for discoverability, which also hurts the podcast. Because now if they decide to turn their slop lens onto an area we cover, they're going to just blast the zone.
1: Yeah.
0: They're going to flood the zone with slop. And it's just this is the so, you know, we talk about AI is a very, very complicated, nuanced topic. And this is something we're going to have to work through. We'll probably have to develop systems to distinguish content created by machines versus content created by humans.
1: Right.
0: Until it gets better.
1: Either a disclosure, disclaimer, or let's the launch dash real people.
0: Right. Yeah, really. The real underscore launch. I guess I feel too just like it undercuts trust in podcasts.
1: Yeah.
0: You're coming into the market as a listener and you're early and you listen to stuff, they don't sound good. Yeah. They don't have personality.
1: No.
0: They're not dynamic. They're not fun. Mm-mm. Mm-mm. They're cold and lifeless.
1: No, that last one I would have needed to speed up at least 2x.
0: I could see these getting good enough to be audiobook readers, but podcasts are just a different domain. I don't know.
1: Yeah.
0: Maybe I don't know. What do you think about that, audience? Would you listen to an audiobook generated by AI if it's done okay? I think I might. But I do not like all these AI videos and podcasts. 3,000 episodes a week. And they're just getting started.
1: That's crazy. That's too much.
0: It's no good. But you know what is good? The launch. And visiting weeklylaunch.rocks. That's where we have our links for this episode and the back catalog. You can find it all over there. We'd also love it if you joined us next Tuesday when we do this show live, or join us in your podcast app Wednesday when we can really just listen however you want. We're happy you're just listening. And of course, thank you to our members. Say goodbye, Andrews.
1: Goodbye, Andrews.
0: And of course, thank you to our members from the beautiful Pacific Northwest and the mighty American West Coast. Thanks for listening, and we'll see you back here next week.

0: I do have a picture of Wes standing next to a full cutout of Kelsey Grammer. Oh. So, you know,
1: I thought you were going to say William Shatner.
0: No, no. When we went to Boston, we went to Cheers and there was Kelsey Grammer cutout.
1: That's so we took super pictures. Fun.
0: I think I must have been drinking because I was like grabbing his crotch and stuff. You know how I get.
1: You're like that. You're like that less when you drink. You're more when you don't drink. It seems.
0: God, really? You're saying I'm more grabby when I'm sober? Shoot. Dang it. It's Office Hours with me, Chris. Oh, here we go. The show that has no reason, no purpose. Shouldn't even be going right now. I got other things to do, but I'm here in my office. I told you the door would be open, so here I am. I got my damn door open. Brent's here. Hey, Brent.
1: Hi. Just let myself in.
0: Okay. You brought Jeff with you, too. Hey, Jeff.
2: Oh, hello.
0: Hey, buddy. Nice to have you here. Both of you staying here right here is at the studios. Little did I know, I show up to do a show, and you're already here sitting in the seat. So I guess you're joining me on the episode today.
1: You're welcome.
0: Might as well. To your credit, you did make me a fish taco before we started, so I appreciate that.
1: I love you, buddy.
0: Yeah, you love through your food, and I love eating that food. So
2: it's a great relationship.
0: Yeah, it is. It works out really well.
1: Someone's winning.
0: Oh, we'll get to that. We'll get to that. We'll get to who did some winning this week here. But before we go, I want to mention we got a couple of things that are going on right now in the Jupiter broadcasting space, in the orbit of Jupiter, you could say. Things that we should talk about. Because there's just a limited time. Is it even worth mentioning the meetup? Because by the time you're hearing this, it's already happening. We'll be at the 192 Brewing Company in Mount Vernon, Washington, on Saturday, March 5th, hanging out around 4 p.m., drinking beers with the audience to celebrate Linux Unplugged 500. That's exciting.
1: I'm super excited about that. I feel like it's been too long.
0: Have you been here with me?
1: You point at it every single time I'm in town, and we've never been.
0: And I always say, that's the place I hope never dies.
1: Yep.
0: I love that it's here, but we just don't have time to go right now.
1: It's true.
0: And so I thought, well, what could I do since I never get down there? What could I do to make sure this company doesn't go away? Because I love it. I thought, let's have a meetup. So it's a little thing, meetup.com/jupesbroadcasting. Let's go see how many people have signed up.
1: I think we're up to like 17 or so.
0: Oh, no. I said there'd be like 5 people.
1: I know. You promised it'd be small, but...
0: Yeah. Although this is plenty of space at the venue, actually. We could probably have hundreds, actually. It's a huge space. So that's no bigs. But I got to go look right now because, I don't know, I'm getting excited. Although we may have a snowstorm that prevents it from happening. But we'll see. Oh, my goodness. The number is in. It's updated. And it is 22.
2: Whoa.
1: Wow, that's exciting.
0: That's it. That is, because I thought it'd be 5.
1: Well, 5 is like the JB crew and Jeff, but
0: that's
1: pretty much.
0: That's true. That's true. Huh. God damn it, it's great. Let's make it 30. Meetup.com/Jupiter. Let's go. We got the space, bro. Let's go. Let's do it. Also, while it's in stock, we have pre-bought a batch of them, and we're selling them until they're gone. 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
0: Yep.
2: Will you have some of these extra at the meetup to sell in person?
0: Ooh. I don't have them here. So it's good and bad. One of the things that we've done differently this round with the robes and the tumbler and the sticker for Coder 500 is we have them actually shipping out of a facility instead of shipping out of here.
1: And how has that gone?
0: Well, the advantage is that they ship out, like, depending if you're in the States, you get it like within 3 days.
1: Oh, that's awesome.
0: The con is we don't control the shipping costs. We don't know what the shipping costs are. So it's like if you live in the Arctic or something like that, it's like $130 to get it shipped. So that's the part that sucks. And then the other thing that kind of sucks is we don't have boxes of them here, for better or for worse. You know, I can't just like grab one or two.
1: You need to make yourself an order.
0: Yeah, I have to order it and they have to ship it to me, which is just sort of ironic. Yeah. And I haven't done that yet. And I just don't have time because, you know, like I'll get around to it. But then you know what happens is we sell out of them. And even I will not be able to get any more. I am never doing these robes again. So,
1: well, I heard this before.
0: No. You know, it's like if you're in a relationship with a crazy person and then like you get out of that relationship and you go, oh, what was I thinking? And then you get back in that relationship again and it's great for a couple of days. And then you realize, what was I thinking? And then you really commit to never getting back in that. And then you really never, you stick to it. That's what I'm doing. I'm sticking to it. I'm never getting back into a robe relationship again. JupiterGarage.com. If you want to check it out.
1: Do we know how many are left? Like, what's the sense of urgency at this point?
0: We gotta be over the 70% sold line, okay, at least.
1: Yeah. So get to it.
0: Yeah. It's coming, Brent. It's coming. So we are doing a little bit of a mini sprint this week. So many projects going on here.
1: Too many.
0: We have multiple lists.
1: I know Jeff has a list. Well, he has, I think, multiples.
0: I got a list. One main one.
1: Chris has a list in his hand. That's a different list than you were using the other day.
0: Plus, we got a list written on a piece of torn cardboard out in the garage.
1: That's true. I stopped taking a list because it just kept changing so many times that I couldn't really keep track. And so I'm just leaning on you both.
0: We got lists. Uh-huh. We got a lot of projects going on. That's sort of the spirit of a sprint, right? Right?
1: So they say.
0: And we had an interesting opportunity and situation happen yesterday here in real time. So we're recording this. You'll hear this at the end of the week, friends. But we're actually recording this on Tuesday, the 28th. And yesterday, on Monday, the 27th, I got a note from my buddy Mike that he wasn't able to do Coda Radio and that he needed to go in and get checked out, which I don't know, man. We're still thinking about it. We hope he's doing okay.
1: Yeah.
0: So we had to hit pause on Coda Radio. Couldn't record Coda Radio yet. And all of a sudden, I just had a huge, big old, like, 3-hour window.
1: Gap in your schedule?
0: Yeah. It's so nice sometimes when that happens just because, like, oh, I didn't plan to have this, so what should we do? And so I had about 3 hours or so, 2 hours really, after we kind of talked about stuff and thought, what could we do? And we realized we should really probably take care of our buddy Brent's brakes because they were not in the best shape.
1: That's kind of you to say it that way.
0: Yeah, right?
1: They were awful.
0: You knew they were problematic.
1: I left a day later from my place. I drove here for, what is it, 10-hour drive? I left a day later because I was worried about them. So I kind of took them apart a little just to have a look, and they were quite bad. Like, no pads left on one side. The other side seemed fine, which is odd.
0: Partially
1: so
0: fine,
1: I thought,
0: really.
1: Maybe I
0: not 100% fine. The other side was, one pad was working and one pad wasn't. So
1: well,
0: you had like 30% braking up front.
1: It's an old car.
0: Yeah.
1: So I thought maybe I could just get here and then we could deal with it. And so I think yesterday was our opportunity.
0: Right. I mean, Jeff's mechanically inclined. You're mechanically inclined. I'm mechanically learning slowly. And we thought, well, let's take a look at it. See if we can't solve it. So that way our buddy Brent, when it is time to go back, we'll be good to go. But one of the things we wanted to start with before we dug into the brakes and we dug into anything else is we thought, you know, you got to get the basics done. So let's start with an oil change. So since Coda's been canceled, we got a couple of hours. Let's do an oil change. How hard could it be? How long could that possibly take? Well, we learned.
3: The extractor is live. We're doing an oil change for Brent.
4: Man. So much work.
3: We're making Brent do it, obviously. You're probably good now, man. You're probably good. Suction will...
5: Yeah, yeah.
3: The suction effect is good now. You're appreciate the hard work, though. Yeah, and so that should just slowly but surely. We'll see.
4: Here we go.
5: It's gone.
3: You know what? Yeah, I think you better keep going. You better keep going the whole time, Brent. You better. Yeah. It's exercise and an oil change.
0: Now, we wanted to try the extractor method. New approach for us. Jeff, you were kind of skeptical the entire time.
2: Yep.
0: You're like, just take the bolt off and drain the oil.
2: Yep.
0: Yeah. Well, you see, I wanted to try my new extractor, but it was busted.
1: Well, and we didn't realize that.
0: Well, not until after
1: we were
0: pumped
1: denial.
0: About 200 times. Yeah.
1: You got the fancy one with all these features, and it seems like one of those features, which we took the thing apart and tried to solve, we could never really solve it. And I've used one of these before. I know Jeff used an extractor quite a few times.
2: Yep.
1: And they're fairly simple devices, but for some reason we just couldn't get it to behave.
0: Couldn't hold a suction.
1: Well.
0: And if it can't hold a suction, it can't suck the oil out of the engine. So, man, that was really frustrating. But we thought, okay, this is fine. I mean, no big deal. It's an oil change, and maybe we need to clean the brakes.
6: Well, there are two projects going on at the same time. You and I are cleaning my brakes because they are absolutely filthy.
5: And then Jeff is working on my oil change, so he's putting the drain plug back in.
3: Yes.
5: And but instead of him just muscling through it, I gave him the torque value. And you got a new torque wrench.
3: Yeah, it was a gift. I've never used it, but it's digital.
5: It's digital, and I've never used a digital one. I have this kind of old mechanical one, a click style. But we're going to try yours.
3: I mean, let's be honest. The old mechanical one is probably the way to go. But well, we're just curious how the digital one works,
5: we should
3: right?
5: compare them.
3: Yeah.
0: I felt a little skepticism from Jeff in particular over there on the digital torque wrench. Brent and I are like, let's see how it goes. Let's put the batteries in the torque wrench and dial it in on the digital display. But Jeff, I don't think you were feeling the vibes, man.
2: My main issue was it's rather small compared to every other torque wrench I've used.
0: Yeah.
2: The digital part's fine, but the physical size of it, I just didn't know if it would actually get the torque value, and it did. Yeah. It's not a huge amount of torque for that bolt. But yeah, it's, you know, I just like that. I just like hearing that nice click of a good torque wrench.
1: He loves the click.
3: Yes. Boom. And then so the way it'll, Brent, do you remember the sequence?
5: Yeah, right.
3: It has a certain sequence.
5: Great. Green light blinking.
3: Green light blinking means keep going.
5: You're within 80%.
3: Yep. Oh.
5: And then solid green light is 95.5%.
3: You got it. Yep.
5: There's no 100.
2: Definitely see it while you're under a car at a bad angle.
3: It beeps too. But you'll see the flashing LED, bro. It's fine.
5: We believe in you.
2: No, I'll have to go with this crush washer.
3: This is ridiculous. It's big. It's bulky. That's what I noticed.
5: There we go.
2: Okay, we should be getting close.
5: Don't strip it.
2: Oh, I'm doing. It's the torque read. If it strips, the torque wrench is bad. Going. We're at 25.
3: 27. 28. Ah. Okay.
5: Warmer.
3: Ed.
2: I mean, that's more than what it says. So it's beeping at like 39.
3: Oh, we're going to 37, right.
2: Yeah.
3: 37. Yeah, well, it's because it's letting you know you're getting close. Don't get crazy, bro. Sometimes you go crazy.
5: I think you're close.
2: It's close.
3: There it is. That's cool, though. for an idiot like me, that's actually kind of nice.
2: I like to feel it. I like to feel the click.
5: You know, Chris, this is a good thing, because actually I looked at mine. I was going to compare, and mine doesn't even go up that high.
3: Okay, great. Well, then the test was successful.
0: There was not always the right tool for the job. We tried. It happens when we're traveling and I don't have the right sets of tools. We did a couple of runs over to the auto parts store.
1: Too many.
0: Jeff picked
1: they
0: up
1: got
0: some
1: to know
0: parts
1: as well there.
0: Yeah. And one of the times we were just going through, we were like, should we grab an air filter while we're doing all this stuff? Because we kept just finding different little things here and there. Coolant leak, an oil leak.
1: It's so embarrassing.
0: That is what it is, right? It happens to all of us. And so we're like, well, maybe we should consider picking up an air filter. And, you know, that's an easy enough job. So I took that one on.
3: To say there's been some project scope creep would be an understatement at this point. I'm now swapping out Brent's air filter, and I turned over the air filter to the intake side, and this is what I found. Brent, I got to show this to you. First of all, I'm very impressed that you wrote the date on your air filter.
1: Yeah,
3: that makes it really easy to
5: tell. Well, I've done this before and have wished I had it.
3: So the side going to the engine looks pretty good.
5: Yeah.
3: But the intake side...
5: Oh, there's like a mouse in there.
3: Or a squirrel. Like a squirrel got into it, Brent.
5: No, that's a mouse size. Well...
3: That's a pretty big hole. It might be squirrel size.
5: That's not good.
3: That's crazy. I'm glad we're replacing your air filter, dude. I'm really, you know what? Sometimes a little bit of scope creep is a good thing.
5: Oh, man.
0: It turns out that air filter material just makes for great nesting.
1: It was kind of warm. I shoved a little in my gloves.
0: Yeah, it's nice. It's cozy. Yeah, we got to come up with like a mesh screen for your air intake or something on that one. But that was one of the funnier finds.
1: Well,
0: and
1: Chris, the funny thing is, this is not the first time it happens, because when I put that air filter in with the, you know, how I had the nice date on it and everything, the filter I took out had the exact same problem, actually a little worse, because I think, I don't know.
0: The critters where you live are just desperate to find somewhere that's warm and cozy.
1: And highly intelligent, clearly.
0: Yeah, well, once they figure it out, then the others can smell the history, yeah. But it feels like we were just finding little things, like little itty bitty things that we could fix to just make the drive a little better, a little safer for you. So, you know, we thought it would just be 2 hours of work, but 10 hours later, we realized we were still going.
3: So let's see. It is 7 p.m. We started at 9 a.m. We don't have wheels on either end. The car hovers.
6: I'm gonna put one on right now.
3: Yeah.
6: Yeah.
3: However, I got to say, you know, we've added coolant. We've topped off the oil. We've fixed a coolant leak. And we have brand new brake calipers and rotors and pads and brake fluid flushed.
5: Whoa, that's insane.
3: It is a lot of stuff.
5: That's a lot of stuff.
0: Wow. You know what I'm really proud of, too? We took the thing for a test drive, made sure everything looked good, made sure everything sounded good, gave it the real treatment, and then it was down to, like, polishing off the niceties.
3: Yeah.
5: Oh, hi there.
3: Now we're down to the fine touches. It's about 8:30 at night. We started about 9 a.m. you know,
5: it's 11 and a half hour day.
3: We channeled some moose energy and got her done. And now we've got, I mean, quite a bit, really, brand new brakes, calipers, pads, brake fluid flush on both the front tires. That's fantastic. It looks like they're great. New rotors as well. Oil topped off.
5: Oil filter.
3: New oil filter.
5: Oil changed.
2: Air filter.
3: Yeah, oil changed, right, and topped off now after we've driven a little bit. Coolant topped off. Coolant leak potentially fixed.
5: Yeah.
3: New air filter that, yes, did potentially have a visitor living in there, but that's been replaced now, and I think it's better than ever. Right?
5: Feels like it.
3: And we've even test driven. We're just finessing things now, like greasing hatches. Can you believe it? Just took all day.
5: Yeah, that's all.
3: So now I know when you guys say something will take us about 2 hours... I know kind of what to expect.
5: It was a bit
2: I said it was going to take
5: of
2: us 2 hours.
5: Scope creep.
3: Yeah.
5: Like, yeah. Just a subtle amount of scope creep.
2: But every time we took something off to fix one thing, something else just fell apart.
5: It's a Canadian car.
0: Yeah. We were dealing with an international vehicle after all. Okay, Nev, all right. So I want to give you a chance to tell the guys and me what we did wrong. Jump in, because I know we're going to get this 1,000 times over. Yeah. So.
6: Okay. So the oil drain plug, you guys use the torque wrench on it?
1: Yeah. I mean, it has a specified torque value.
6: Okay, so on most modern cars, the oil pan is actually made out of aluminum, which is a real light and flexible material. And when you're torquing a drain plug into the oil pan, you only have about 3 or 4 threads worth for the bolt. And realistically, all you need it to do is to not leak. So you actually don't need to torque it at all. In fact, you might have actually done more harm than good.
1: You know, I assume that the specified manufacturer's torque value would take all of that into account.
0: And you
1: thus,
0: hope.
1: You know, the engineer's perspective is to use the value that they suggest because presumably they've tested it with these materials, no?
6: They would, but they also calibrate their torque wrench differently from how your torque wrench would be calibrated.
1: Oh, he's throwing shade at your digital torque wrench, Chris. Hey.
2: They're also crush
0: so
2: washers.
0: So is Jeff. I got used to it.
1: Yeah, so. Jeff did the same, actually. Yes. Nev, I think you're in Jeff's territory of just like, you know, with experience, you know that it's aluminum.
0: And yeah, yeah.
1: If you strip one and you've ever replaced one, which I have,
0: so
1: it's not good.
0: We should back up, though, because it doesn't actually come with a bolt. Your car, right? Doesn't it? It comes with the crush. It comes with a different.
1: Oh, I understand. Yeah. So my particular car, which we haven't mentioned yet, is a 2004 Pontiac Vibe, which is similar to the Toyota Matrix, which is the only reason I'm keeping it. It comes with a drain plug that features a crush washer that needs to be replaced every single time that you change the oil, which this is maybe the first time that I've had crush washers on hand to replace. So I came prepared, but you don't want to crush those too much because then they don't do what they're supposed to, which is seal the oil in, et cetera, et cetera. So it's a delicate balance.
6: Is it a plastic or an aluminum crush washer?
1: Jeff?
0: I think it was plastic, isn't it?
2: No, it wasn't plastic. Oh, okay. It seemed like two very thin pieces of brass.
0: Mine is plastic.
2: Something in the middle.
6: Okay. You can actually get an aluminum one, and you can actually reuse that one.
0: Ah, that's nice.
2: Or just get the whole bolt that, you know.
1: Well, let's redo it, guys.
0: Yeah, so I was just thinking.
2: Delron, too. The Delron one works really good.
0: I bet we could swap it out so quick.
1: Oh, yeah. It'll be fine.
0: You'd be fine. Just a little oil.
1: Yeah.
0: Just put a little solo cup down there.
2: If we had your extractor, we can pull a little bit of pressure at the top.
0: All right. All right. So the extractor, what a disappointment that was. You know, the whole the dream of the extractor was you throw it in, you do a quick oil change. God, I'm so disappointed. I'm crushed. Crushed about the extractor.
1: Especially because you said you looked at all the reviews and everything, and this
0: people
1: was
0: love
1: the
0: this
1: unit
0: one.
1: To get.
0: People love this one. I think we got a defective one. That's what I think.
1: Well, maybe.
0: I think ours is just defective.
1: Yeah. Or we are.
0: No, it leaks. It leaks. So at the end of the day, though, learned a lot. So thank you both for that. But it also, it's one of those things that projects that you think will just take a little bit of time. And it doesn't matter if it's a technical one or a physical one. You think they'll take X amount of time, and they always just take so, so much longer.
1: I feel like that's a general rule for those of us who like to tinker into unknown territory.
0: Oh, man. Sick of it, dude. I want quick wins. I want quick, easy wins. Is that so awful? Linode.com/Jupiter. Let's go check it out right now. Everybody go over to Linode.com/Jupiter. Brent, I see you taking a sip.
1: I've gone already.
0: Oh, my goodness. You better.
1: I automate this stuff.
0: All right, good. So let's talk about Linode. Linode is the easiest way for you to get something up in the cloud that runs on a Linux box that you have the control of, that's going to be fast, reliable, and have fantastic support. And the dashboard is such that if you've been deploying, racking and stacking, you like that, for 20 years, maybe more, guess what? No probs. Linode has got a UI that's going to be usable and accessible to you. But if this is the first time you've ever deployed a server, you can do it. You know what I'm talking about.
1: Oh, yeah.
0: Right? You know what I'm saying here. It's really approachable. They've managed to really kind of strike that balance. That's a hard thing to do. That UI balance, it's not easy. They also have the Linode command line. You should try this thing. It's really cool. The Linode CLI tool.
1: I bet you Wes uses the heck out of that thing.
0: Wes, you know what he probably does? He probably does some sort of web call to some sort of HTTP endpoint that they have. I don't even know. You know, or he's like doing stuff that I don't even know they could do. It's so obnoxious with that guy, with the automations. Sometimes I think he's got my chat just piped into ChatGPT, you know. And he's got Whisper running on Linode these days, and he's just transcribing stuff and then spitting it back at me, training models and stuff. I don't know what to do about it, but you know what? Everybody can use Linode however they want. It's powerful. It's not like these big old cloud duopolies that want to lock you into their super rigid, horizontally scaling, esoteric platforms. It's not like that. You can nuke and pave, or you can just do a one-click deployment. 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You want to give us a little website update? Speaking of things that we run on Linode, do you want to give us a little update skis on things going on with the website skis? Because you and I have been so busy that I have totally lost track of all this stuff.
1: Well, I will admit, you and I have been so busy that I've also kind of lost track of all this stuff.
0: Good.
1: So I have to say, hey, El Rey, thank you for being amazing as usual. And despite being busy at home and all that stuff, just like keeping things afloat while we go missing for a bit. So, El Rey, thank you. Mm-hmm. And so I was just kind of cruising through all the wonderful work that everyone's been doing there. Thank you to everyone who submitted PRs and got a bunch of ideas communicated.
0: Yay.
1: And there's one in particular that I've been playing the long game on here.
0: Oh?
1: It's true. Well, Chris, you know you've been talking about Giraffine
0: Thank you.
1: OS
0: yeah.
1: For quite a while now. What, has it been 2 months, 3 months, something like that?
0: What was it, December? Well, we kind of actually first started playing around with it when we went to Sacramento. Right?
1: Oh, wow, that's true.
0: But I got a Pixel, I think, January?
1: Yeah, I think it was in January. I decided in one of our episodes, Linux Unplugged, to slip in a little tag. Just to make sure we could find that episode properly.
0: Right? Oh, you did. You put a sneaky tag in.
1: A sneaky tag, yeah. And I decided to make it the giraffe emoji because I thought it was appropriate for the conversation that we were having.
0: Okay.
1: Do you see where this is going? Uh-huh. And I knew that it would likely break our website. Not
0: so
1: break
0: it's kind of like
1: in,
0: a bug test, is what you're saying? You were kind of like.
1: I got to keep the title up.
0: Yeah. In production, too. You're doing kind of like some production QA, I see here. Yeah. Okay. All right.
1: And sure enough, it did what I sort of expected, which is didn't quite work as expected. It turns out putting emoji giraffes as tags is a little strange and maybe not something that was necessarily Hugo was designed to do. I absolutely love the folks that help us with the website because there have been some amazing investigations as to why this is the case. Now, it's not only giraffes. There were other issues. One of them was that whenever we had tags with spaces, those weren't really working properly. They would show up in the episode.
0: But that's something we started doing more and more commonly recently.
1: Mm-hmm. But once you clicked on those, it didn't actually bring you to the page you would expect. It would just give you the unicorn 404 that we have in place, and that's not a really good thing.
0: Well, also, I mean, that's a pretty great 404 page.
1: What? It makes you feel good, yeah. But it doesn't get you where you were going. Also, tags like a C# with funny characters in it weren't behaving properly. So Ballastrong came in, community member, and suggested, hey, I'm kind of new here, but I'm looking for new challenges, so I'm going to work on this one. And sure enough, they submitted a PR that solved most of those, except for the giraffe. Oh. And Ballastrong says,
0: gotta have the giraffe.
1: The giraffe emoji has escaped just fine. The final URL is /tags/giraffe emoji, which I would say is correct, but I can't even manually find the correct tag page. Why would you use an emoji as a tag anyways?
0: Yeah, Brent.
1: Well, because it makes me happy, I think.
0: Because you thought it was funny?
1: Yeah. So, Ballastrong, thank you for solving most of the other reasonable issues with the tags. That was great. So that PR got merged.
0: Okay.
1: Which is,
0: but we still don't have the giraffe?
1: Well, you know, then Al Ray came and said, hey, actually, I'm going to look into this, too, because I know El Rey has a curiosity that he just can't help himself with. And
0: he might be a man that appreciates the giraffe.
1: Mm-hmm. So he looked into it further, and he said it just sort of silently fails. And the draft tags, just the page that's supposed to show all the draft tags, which actually there's more than one, I got to say, just never gets generated by Hugo. So it may, in fact, be an upstream issue that we've discovered with the giraffe emoji, but we shall find out in time.
0: We need a name for this. Is it Giraffe Gate? Is it the giraffe flaw? What is the, we need a name for this, right? Because we got to keep track of this. This is clearly an important subject that we must follow.
1: Giraffe Nemo?
2: It's a long neck issue, that's for sure.
0: No!
1: Oh, God.
0: Yeah.
1: Yeah, okay. So I think, send us in what you think we should call this thing, and I'll change things to make sure the appropriate issues get
0: renamed. If you're looking for an excuse to boost in a name for what we should call this giraffe bug that we clearly now need to track, it's an important open source issue.
1: Dan suggests giraffe bleed.
0: Heartbleed. I think I don't know if heartbleed is heartbleed. Nah, I don't think that's it.
1: Well, we'll keep iterating.
0: Yeah, let's keep iterating. I have an announcement to make. The Jupiter test signal feed, I'm killing it.
1: Whoa.
0: You're dead. Yeah.
1: You usually hesitate about these things, but you seem very sure about this one.
0: You know, it did well the first week, I think. I think we only should have done it for 1 week.
1: Ah.
0: But everybody kind of seemed to lose interest in the third week. You
1: included or what?
0: No. I mean, I did get really burned out on the old, like, manual work involved in, like, handcrafting the RSS feed and then publishing it three different times for a single episode and then all of that. But
1: it's the podcasting craftsmanship.
0: I'm going to say, you know, the thing that really, and I'm not even kidding to put a nail in the coffin, we didn't get a single booster on that feed. And that to me indicates that nobody was really checking it out anymore.
1: Okay.
0: And so if it's a big old pile of work, I'm not going to do it, because what I want to do is integrate the lessons learned. And there were several good lessons learned into just how we generate our own RSS feeds now, because I want to just go for it, and I don't want to have to manually create that in the meantime. So we are going to kill the test signal feed, keep the office hours feed going for now. I thought it'd be the other way around, but no, we're not quite there yet. It's not time. It's not time. Like I said earlier, like, projects are always bigger than I expected. There's so many complexities involved. And every time Wes and I kind of really dig into it, we kind of peel away at another thing that we have to kind of figure out. And there's been some major infrastructure side decisions that we've come to a conclusion on, and then we've had time to think about it and talk about it some more, and then we've reversed the decision. It's just been a lot. But the more we look at this, the more we see a future that doesn't probably involve Fireside. Probably involves us generating our own RSS feeds from whole cloth through probably a whole series of extra bits of information that we'll start adding to our docs that will be used to generate the feeds that will be used to kind of replace what Fireside generates for us today, which means we're going to have to change things at the website level too. But in the kind of rough conversations that Wes and I have had, what we ultimately end up with, if we kind of see this vision all the way through, is kind of a website that can be generated entirely from the RSS feed, potentially.
1: That's a neat concept.
0: Yeah. So we could tear down the website and build it again from the feed, potentially, instead of the, and I don't know, we have to look at this because we have the scraper and all of that. But the idea would be that we sunset the Fireside pages and we redirect like the Linux Unplugged and the officehours.hair domains to their sub show pages on jupiterbroadcasting.com. And what, instead of generating jupiterbroadcasting.com from what we post on Fireside, we generate it from the RSS feed. And so we would have a new series of things that we have to generate. There'd be the RSS feed, the transcript, and the videos. The video and the transcript take a lot longer to process than the MP3 does.
1: Yeah, yeah.
0: And we, of course, in there is the MP3 and stuff like that. So we would probably have to come up with a system that could publish the episode, especially for like the people that have the old podcasting 1.0 apps.
1: Those,
0: they don't even care about transcripts or any of that stuff. So we don't need to delay their release or whatever.
1: Yeah, fair enough. Okay.
0: And we don't need to delay in the 2.0 apps because with Podping, we can do quick updates. So we will probably get the episodes out, get the website, everything it needs, and then we'll come along and behind the scenes replace transcripts and chapter files and stuff like that when they're ready. But anyways, it's a big series of things we're working on. And it's just funny how it turns from like kind of a small thing to now we're going to replace Fireside. And I don't think I want to call it scope creep because it's kind of...
1: Well, it's been a dream of ours for quite a time now, but I think we're hoping to do this in little sections, but it sounds like it's all related.
0: Yeah, that's exactly what the conversation has been, is do we take it on in bits and do like phased approaches? The only problem is each time you do that, there's a lot of custom things we have to build just to support Fireside. Yeah. And Fireside doesn't have an API.
1: What?
0: So we have to like really build things. Anyways, it's complicated and it's long, but after we get through what we're working on now, we'll start really hitting the ground, I think, and work on that. But, you know, we keep having huge milestones and things like that that we're working on.
1: What's your new updated sense of when we might get to this dream that you've been having for quite some time?
0: I don't know, because it's a lot of think about, talk about, plan for, coordinate, and then go. So it's hard to say, because the go part could be just a few days. It's tough to, but all the other stuff could take a long time. I've lost sense of what it might take, because it always is more than I would like or expect, but it is the reality of it too.
1: Is it still worth doing?
0: Oh yeah.
1: Okay.
0: Oh,
1: okay.
0: Yeah,
1: just checking
0: in. Yeah. Yeah, for sure. For sure. For me, the transcripts have been a game changer. Podcasts that have transcripts, it's even better than chapter markers, because you can go right to the sentence. And that is so nice.
1: Mm-hmm.
0: It makes it easier to find stuff.
1: I agree.
0: And it's going to be a game changer for searchability and accessibility. And when you can get like that many different points, plus one of the things that we've noticed is when we start making more things available to our audience, more data, more API, more whatever, people start building stuff with it.
1: Turns out they're great.
0: So this is just going to be more of that. And there's a lot of features in there. So one of the other things, too, is, you know, people search and stuff like that. There's just a lot of possibilities.
7: Yeah, I mean, I would just love to make sure that whatever you guys plan on building, we can either accommodate or enhance with the actual website build process as well. Because that had always, I believe, been the dream, is to make it to where you guys can easily integrate with all of your automated processes, be able to make easy modifications with something like a light headless CMS or something, and then be able to just have things as automated as possible. So definitely
0: 100%. Yeah. Oh yeah, for sure. Oh, you're always in our thoughts, and also the whole website team is in our thoughts when we're thinking about this stuff. We always are. That's always part of the conversation. It's tricky because like we have these moments after a show, you know, or something like they're just kind of random. But that is absolutely part of the conversation.
1: We need like a sprint or something.
0: Hmm.
1: Oh, wait.
0: Well, what we need is like where we bring out people that are working on the website too.
1: Not, yeah, that would be so fun.
0: Definitely a future thing, maybe a summer thing.
1: All right.
0: But definitely something to consider, because that could be useful. Yeah. And And when we're all done, the idea would be that where I just kind of at a high level, LRA, where I'm at, is would be really great is we have kind of some extra metadata that we've added to our docs in a standard way, our show docs. And then beyond a couple of like submissions to GitHub where we like we post the doc or things like that, we don't do much else until Drew's ready. And then Drew publishes the FLAC file. And then there's a whole other series of events that kick off. And then when the files are done for the episode, there's, you know, a final series of events that kick off and it's all automated. No, there's no, once we're done with the show doc and we publish it up to our, probably like a private GitHub repo or something like that, everything else is pretty much automated from that standpoint, with the exception of Drew has to upload the FLAC when he's done editing. And then everything else after that is automated. That's the goal. That's the dream.
1: That's the dream.
0: We have some feedback that came in that you wanted to cover, Brantley.
1: Oh, gosh, yeah, we do. And thank you for everyone. I kind of plucked a few from the Linux Unplugged feedback because I thought maybe it was a bit more office-worthy.
0: Okay. That's fair.
1: Advait wrote in, I'm a tech newbie. After lots of fiddling, I got Albie working, though, but it does not offer a way to send a message with my sats. What's the easiest way for newbies like me to send sats with messages to JB or Linux Unplugged?
0: That's always the second part of the pitch. So think of Albie as kind of like a wallet that can be used by different Lightning applications. And the podcast index is one of them. You can go to podcastindex.org. If you don't use Boost and Lightning, it doesn't matter. But if you do have Albie set up, you go to Podcast Index, you search one of our shows, and then you can boost with a message from there. Otherwise, Albie is just kind of like a place to hold those sats that's available for web applications. But I think they did actually manage to get it working, right? And this is, I want to mention, not super intuitive, not necessarily easy. And so don't feel bad at all if it's confusing. It absolutely can be. Most paths into this are confusing. And these issues, like this rough edges that we're discovering, these are the things that us early adopters are helping work out to make this more accessible to like free software developers, to average users and things like that. So, you know, we're pushing on those rough edges, we're finding them, and the teams are iterating unbelievably fast.
1: Yeah, it's amazing. In just a year, we've seen Albie come along and make a lot of this much simpler.
0: Yeah.
1: Not push button super easy, but close compared to what it was a year ago.
0: We went from no Albie to Albie now iterating on the design aggressively. Yeah.
1: So Advait wrote in, with a little update.
0: Hey!
1: I got it working, I think. I sent you some small boostograms. I'm assuming they came through. I finally realized that the Podverse boostogram form automatically detects the Albie extension installed in my Firefox. I wish that had been spelled out or mentioned somewhere. Also, it wasn't made clear that I would have to confirm lots of sends to cover the cuts. That was confusing. Oh well, in any case, looks like it's working now, so cheers. And P.S., I'm now making my list of questions to boost to all of you, so get ready.
0: Nice. So what he mentions there about the lots of prompts about the cuts, that's the splits. And depending on the implementation, the user will get prompted for every single split. Most of the mobile apps have solved for this, and Albie can solve for this. One of the current workarounds is you can set a budget for the website for Podcast Index. You can just go set a budget and then it will not prompt you until you've maxed out that budget. So that's kind of a quick way to work around the prompts for the splits. I'm a little mixed on the splits. I have to say, I feel like we've had more boost issues since I've added more splits.
1: Oh.
0: One of them might be your node. We need to look into that.
1: Yeah, I'm not a very good system in around my node. So we'll have to maybe Albie's the solution there
0: maybe,
1: for me.
0: Yeah.
1: We'll see.
0: And I'm not sure. One might be liquidity. We run out of inbound liquidity really, really, really quick these days.
1: That's a good problem.
0: Yeah, it is. But I basically got to stay on top of it weekly, and I'm not. I'm kind of slacking. So what happens is I'm on top of it like every 2 weeks, and by then we start running out of inbound liquidity. I think office hours might have suffered as a result. And then I try to go do my loops and stuff, and I have issues, so... It is what it is, but if you'd like to open up a little inbound liquidity to us, the node is Jupiter01.
1: You know, I was thinking maybe we could take this opportunity as well to describe the boosting process just a little better on our website. We do have a spot on our website that is jupiterbroadcasting.com/boost, where we try to introduce the concepts, but they do change quickly. And I wonder if that's a little out of date or if we can do a better job at just...
0: Yeah, we probably don't even mention Albion there or anything, right?
1: I don't think we do.
0: Yeah. Yeah, it has changed a lot even since we've launched the website.
1: Yeah, we also don't really mention that page at all to direct folks
0: that
1: to it.
0: That could be a good way for people to contribute a little value back without actually having to send any sats or any membership stuff. It's just website stuff. It's all up on GitHub.
1: El Rey says we do mention Albion there.
0: Okay,
1: so.
0: Good. Good. Well, look at us. We were on the leading edge then.
1: Hey.
0: We have an email from Patrick too, right?
1: Yeah, I plucked this one as well from Likes and Plug because there's so much good feedback there. And I thought, what the heck? Patrick wrote in... I've been a listener since 2009 and a Linux Unplugged listener since episode one.
0: Hey, nice.
1: I like how the show has evolved over the years, and I'm a contributor as well. Linux user of some sort since about 1997. I have two things for you. Number one, please keep up the inside baseball discussions going on around podcasts and supporting the show. The discussions you had with listener Neil on the latest Linux Unplugged 499 was a very good one. It really helped to accentuate just how you just can't depend on ads these days. Direct listener support, as NPR affiliates do it, is a great way to go, and I support my local NPR station. Number two, sometimes I feel that the boosters are akin to the teacher's pet of the podcast, and the members are almost like a nice-to-have, but somewhat ignored unless they boost in as well. It's just my feeling, and I don't think you guys do that intentionally at all, but just something to watch out for.
0: It is tricky with the members because there's not like the same feedback mechanism that the boosts provide. Because the boosts, one of the things that I think seems to be the most successful, are the boosts that are integrated into the podcast app. And while people are listening, they just press a button.
1: It's super handy.
0: And they send the message. And that's an open network. It's an open protocol. It's an open standard. It's not something that Memberful, who is the backend infrastructure for our membership system, thought of. And when it all came out, I emailed them and I explained the podcasting 2.0 stuff and told them how I'd like their feeds to be able to support this and the boosts and
1: Didn't go well. Just going over
0: their heads, just completely over their heads. They had no idea what I was talking about. And they gave me a bunch of boilerplate and I continued to push. And I just basically got, you know, well, we're pretty happy with our functionality this time. We're not planning to do anything. And It's really hard because that's the problem when a third party owns that relationship. And that's if I want to connect to the existing banking system directly, I have to go through a third party like that. And it really is it's a hard thing because I would love to be able to just flip on Boost and, you know, or something like that. And we've toyed around. We would do like an experimental Matrix chat room just for our members. But to be able to validate in real time if somebody has an active subscription while they're syncing to a Matrix server and getting access to a room, it just doesn't work. Like the boosters get a higher signal, right? Because of the very mechanism in which they can send in. So inevitably, when we get our own feeds, we will boost enable the member feeds, but it's still not really addressing what they're saying here. And so I think a lot of it as kind of like, you mentioned the NPR membership system. It's a bit kind of like that, right? Like those NPR members are financing the ongoing production of the NPR programming. And then you have like other folks that are coming in, and I forget what NPR calls them. They now just call them advertisers, but they used to call them like a much fancier term. I can't remember what it was, but

0: right? There's some stuff that members get across all shows that just don't appear anywhere else. So it's a funny thing. I think it's a different relationship, really. Like, if you're a member, you get a certain subset of what we try to make special. And if you're a booster, well, that's a totally different type of relationship, really.
1: Yeah, like, we have the members' feeds, which are ad-free. But then, like, in the case of LUP, we have the live version, where there's often content in there that is just for the members.
0: Sometimes it's like 3 hours or something.
1: Right. But I mean, like, even in that 3 hours, there's like things we're doing that are specifically for the members.
0: Yeah, absolutely. And a lot of the discussions that we have outside of what you hear in the regular sort of public show is extremely valuable stuff. Like, I learned so much on either side of that quote unquote, you know, show,
1: which this,
0: that
1: by
0: is
1: the way,
0: super valuable.
1: Might be the conversation Patrick's referring to. It might not have been in the public.
0: I forget, actually.
1: Yeah, I don't think it was in the public
0: as a member,
1: version.
0: You probably listened to it.
1: Yeah. So it's a, you know, that's a different thing, right? Than the way the boosters get. So you have that bootleg feed, then we also, like, self-hosted has the extra post show.
0: And there's the Coderly, right? Coderly report.
1: So we can do those kinds of things as a thank you. But it is just not the same noise level.
0: I wonder if this might be a question around like recognition, because with boosters, we mention their names and mention their ideas right away and everybody kind of gets noticed. And for members, they're just kind of a bit more silent around what we mention on the shows, but they are massively important to the whole production.
1: Well, again, I think it's the technologies involved and the platforms involved. You know, the more I think about it, the more it feels like a failure in membership to innovate, a failure in Memberful to innovate, right? Like, this really feels like an area where Memberful could have come up with, like, the member bat line or something like that, right?
0: Cool.
1: They could have.
0: Sure.
1: But they haven't. And that's really kind of frustrating, the more I think about it. Or, like, now they could just implement the podcasting 2.0 spec. Now it's all there. And they just don't. Mm. And this inevitably always happens. It always happens over and over. I mean, we're dealing with this with Fireside right now too. There's not this type of issue, but different types of issues. It's like, do you got to build everything? Do you just is that what it is? Do you just
0: it sounds like that's the theme here for us.
1: Do you just have to build everything yourself? Is that what it comes
0: you
1: down
0: fix
1: to?
0: Your own car, build your own podcasting network,
1: buy your own cow, I guess.
2: 47 boosts to go.
1: So Nomadic Coder came in with 5,555 sats. I've been listening since the third episode of Office Hours, and it's become one of my favorite shows.
0: Oh, wow.
1: Wow, really?
0: That's incredible.
1: Is that true? Can that be this little old show?
0: You know, I was reflecting on that
1: this
0: while I was driving here.
1: This grumpy old show? What?
0: Well, I had 9 hours to just be with my own thoughts.
1: And what were your reflections?
0: And one of my reflections was, what is this show even? I'm not sure I know what this show is. Like, I think maybe you and I have different ideas.
1: You're on the
0: show. I know, but it's...
1: You're on the damn show.
0: What do we do here?
1: We're hanging out in my office, talking about relevant to the JB audience. That's
0: what
1: we do here, right?
0: Fun. I just show up and
1: what do you think
0: time.
1: We do? Well, Jeff, what do you think? Jeff, what do we do on the show, Jeff?
3: I think you summed it up pretty well. I think it's just a good outlet.
1: What do you think?
0: I think we just hang out with people we like hanging out with, and it turns out we have really interesting discussions around some of our favorite topics.
1: I mean, I'll admit, you know, a big part of it is I think it helps us stay focused and rally around projects that we have going on and organize community. And I think, I don't even know if the website could have happened. You know, it's all part of it. Yeah. You know, it's all part of it. But even now, like, when we're kind of where our focus has been on other things, we're still touching on these topics and projects, kind of keeping ourselves accountable, kind of like if we were having a meeting in my office and just sort of updating on these projects. But of course, if we didn't turn it into a show, it'd never happen. Faraday Fedora boosts in with 9,999 sats. Hey, that's a nice one. How about that? I like that. Hey, Chris, I'm curious how value for value has reshaped Jupiter's income in the last year. Roughly, what's the percent in the network's monthly income from boosts or streaming or members and sponsors, etc.? How would you compare that to pre-value to value? Of course, you don't actually have to disclose this if you don't want to. Well, I don't actually have the numbers, Faraday, so I can't actually disclose all of it. But I can tell you that our goal has been, both with the boosts and the memberships, is to get them to a point, and memberships are there, but to get the boost there to a point where they essentially make the income of a sponsor. Do you get what I mean? So if you have, say, a show has two or three sponsors

0: if one sponsor is covered by memberships, one sponsor is covered by boosts, then we have an option there in that third slot to either take a loss or to work with a sponsor that we actually think is really great, that we don't have to work with, but we want to work with, right? Like, you know, your Linodes and your Tail Scales, the ones that I'd sit here and ramble on about, even if they weren't sponsors, right? Like, those are the ones I really like and appreciate. Like, you guys know, I've been at some of our previous sponsors, like Ting. I've been a Ting customer for like a trillion years. And like, you guys know, I've done IT. So when you have sponsors like Collide that have like a product that I actually would deploy, there's like certain times that I'm like, okay, let's talk. But it's probably a 90% rejection rate at this point. I reject probably 90% of the offers that come in.
1: We got that mattress one I was interested in.
0: and I really like that balance because it's, to me, each one is like a different income stream that's fairly unique, because the early JB model was a little bit vulnerable to particular, like, we got rug pulled once by Amazon affiliates that was really bad. And when I got divorced, we had a massive exodus of Patreon because people who don't even know the story were just upset that I dare get a divorce 100 years ago. And so we had like a massive hit in crowdfunding when that happened. And so it's like, not everything, even crowdfunding has its vulnerabilities. So it's, to me, it feels safe to kind of have these as many diversified sources. I think my biggest regret is that I have a horrible swag game, just a really, really, really crappy swag game. And as a result, we don't have like a swag arm to that game. When we do swag, it usually ends up being a cost or at least a ton of effort and work, and never as straightforward or simple as I'd like. And so this, but I love doing swag, and I wish I could make it one of those, and maybe even one day just say, these shows just don't have something, you know, this show here doesn't even have sponsors. Just, you know, it's completely audience funded. Perhaps, perhaps this is not the year. Plus, you know, inevitably there's always going to be a balance for the right show, right? Like, some shows maybe are better audience funded and maybe some shows aren't. I don't know. So I always kind of leave that door open. I don't have any specifics there though. Good old Gene Bean comes in with 4,096 sats, the 4096. I says, I know you're using Whisper right now, but have you considered using Otter, where it joins like a meeting or a call that you're in, say like a podcast being recorded, and can transcribe in real time? That is fancy, man. Yeah, when we very, very, very early on started thinking about how we were going to do all the podcasting 2.0 stuff and transcriptions, I played around with Otter. And Otter.ai, I think, is what it is. And it's pretty slick.
1: Oh, yeah?
0: Like you said, it has that feature, but it also does speaker recognition.
1: Ooh.
0: So it breaks out, to the best of its ability, it breaks out all the individual speakers. And then you go in and label this one Chris, this one Wes, this one Brent. And it just applies it throughout the entire document. And then it can get export out to a standard transcription file. It seems to be fairly accurate. And it's what they do, so I'm imagining they're going to update it pretty frequently.
1: Right.
0: So it's a really, really, really nice feature. However, it's proprietary. Mm. You can't self-host it.
1: Oh.
0: And it's very expensive.
1: Oh.
0: So Whisper seems to be pretty damn good, produces the results that we want with enough accuracy, and we can self-host it. And there's even out there with the one we're running, a Whisper CPU focused one. So we can, you know, run it across lots of cores and we get absolutely fantastic performance. You know, we're crunching through hour long shows in under 15 minutes easy on the CPUs. So pretty happy with it, but I really do think Otter is a great product and definitely worth considering if you want something a little simpler and straightforward and you just want to get down to a good transcription and don't want to mess around with Web Whisper or anything like that. Otter AI is pretty good. How do you think we say this next one, Brentley?
1: IR Wayne.
0: Oh, IR Wayne, you think?
1: I don't know. It's a one go at it.
0: He sends in 1,000 sats. I've actually used my Pine Power to diagnose bad ports in USB cables a lot. It's a bit of an art, but it's fairly straightforward to find out if a PD or high watt USB 3 cable is not working correctly with your device, just with this nice little handy info screen. Not to mention, I'm always 100% sure of a location if it has a reliable USB charger or not. Jeff, you got a cool little item over there. You got a cool tool that tells you like the USB voltages and whatnots too, right?
2: Yep. Yeah, you can get them pretty cheap on Amazon or anywhere else. And they can tell you the voltage, if it's PD, you know, the 20 volt, 12 volt, 9 volt, 5 volt, all the way down. They tell you the amperage and then do the math and give you the wattage. They can also do some resistance testing. And the one I got is kind of cool because it's got different ports. So I can actually use it as an adapter if my only cable is USB-C and I need type A.
1: That's super handy. Jeff, we did use it to diagnose a problem on one of your laptops.
2: Yeah, well, my USB charging game is not great. And I wasn't sure, because it's not specified on my model, if it can charge via USB-C. And the charger I have at home that's supposed to do PD, that's supposed to be able to charge, just doesn't. So, yeah, we used it today with your charger, and a couple days ago, and it worked great.
1: Yeah, I bought a new charger, and I'm solving Jeff's problems, too.
2: Yeah, it's wonderful.
0: I like the Pine Power, though, I will say. It does seem like, to me, the Pine Power would be better on the desk. It has your plug-in devices in, and the one that Jeff has is way more portable.
2: It's just a little dongle. You can plug it into anything.
0: Yeah. But they both look really solid, and the Pine Power one is on sale right now. Well, at least that's what they claim. $37.99 US greenbacks.
1: Is it just always on sale?
0: Surprised. So we got, how did we decide we're going to say?
1: Yeah, I say Advait, but
0: Advait,
1: this
0: yeah.
1: particular booster has in the past recommended how we should say it, and I totally forget.
0: Well,
1: so
0: we got your test boostagram. We got it. He says it's a Busta Boost. Thank you very much. Scott boosts in with 1,000 sats. Chris is an incredible rundown of Monero and Bitcoin's differing strengths last episode. Monero is one of the very few cryptos that we can probably call a sibling of Bitcoin. One day we'll probably have an economy that runs on both of them. But I agree that we need what we need right now the most is transparency and trust. Monero will have its day in the sun. Yeah, Scott, that's pretty much how I see it. I think whenever you have privacy and whenever you have security, people are going to think Monero, right? That's a pretty good brand association. So that's definitely going to help it out in the future. I think when people think of savings and long-term money, I think they think of Bitcoin. And the chairman of the SEC, Gary Gensler, just this week said for like the fifth time that all other cryptocurrencies except for Bitcoin are a security. I don't know if he'll be right. I don't know how far he's going to take that, but I think it's, you know, probably going to result in anything that's proof of stake is a security, and anything that's proof of work, if it's fairly distributed, is a property, is a commodity. So I think when we look at a future where we use a common internet money to fund media production, online content, software development, and things like that, I think it's likely going to be sats. Alex Gates comes in with 1,000 sats. Regarding your discussion in episode 23 with subscriptions via sats, Dave Jones and I have come up with ways to add payment required types of items, which would open up a web view, return tokens that would be auth headers, but there just didn't seem to be much interest at the time.
1: Well, we might change that.
0: Yeah, I wonder, like, I noticed there's a couple of things that Alex, who is the Podcasting 2.0 consultant, and Dave Jones, who is the Podcasting Sage, the Pod Sage. I wonder, I think maybe they're just ahead. You know, like if you're intimately familiar with a new set of technology, you can pretty quickly take it to its ultimate conclusion. But when you have slow organic adoption and people are just coming around to these ideas, it's going to take people so long to wrap their noodle around Podping. You know, it is, because it's been... Client goes and pulls an XML file from an HTTP endpoint, pulls down an entire XML file, parses XML file every few minutes, right? I mean, we're talking about something that's way more organized, slicker than that, and it's going to take people a long time. There's just concepts in here, and the boosting is going to be one of them. Some people are going to get it right away. It's going to take other people a while. And it's just, I think you were a little early, Alex.
1: But I think a lot of these ideas can just be kind of shelved temporarily until the right time comes.
0: Then what you get to do, Alex, is you get to dust them off in like 2 years and be like, hey, look at this, I solved the problem. Whatever.
1: Right.
0: Genius. Of course, the annoying thing is in the meantime is you're gonna see and watch other people try to come up with solutions and solve the problem like they just thought of it.
1: It's tricky.
0: What do you think, boys? Should we wrap it up?
1: We could.
0: You guys got some headlights to replace.
1: Oh, I thought we were done with
0: No,
1: my car.
0: Come on. You gotta get those headlights swapped out. You okay. know it. You already have the headlights.
1: Yeah, they're in. Well, no. Let's call my. What would you call my backseat?
0: A second house.
1: I like to call
0: another
1: it
0: living quarters.
1: My storage for emergencies.
0: Yeah, your shed. Well, it's your shed. Your back seat's your shed.
1: We did find some lumber yesterday that we needed back
0: and there. A shovel and like some sort of emergency outfit. Lumber was in there as well.
1: An umbrella.
0: Yeah. Oh boy, the biggest umbrella I've ever seen. I think, at least in person. Yeah. Without it being a comic umbrella.
1: I don't have passengers very often, it seems.
0: No kidding. I hadn't noticed. Well, all right. That's it for us. Office hours is over. Thank you for joining us. We appreciate you. See you next time. This is The Launch, episode 10 for February 18th, 2025.

0: beaming from the beautiful Pacific Northwest and the mighty American West Coast. We greet you all a good morning, a good evening, or whenever your timeline may fall, time-appropriate greetings indeed to one and all. This is The Launch. My name is Chris.
1: And I'm Angela.
0: Hello, Angers. I think we're going to have a good launch today.
1: Heck yeah.
0: Now, just a few things everyone needs to know before the show gets going. 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All of that is linked at the top of the show's website, weeklylaunch.rocks. Now, I am glad that we're now at episode 10 because I messed up. I don't know. You know, this is a bad mistake. We came in at episode 9. You know, we hit the reboot at episode 9 and everybody's like, oh, what? 9 episodes? I got to go back and listen to episode 1. No, they don't. No.
1: It wasn't the show.
0: I unpublished them.
1: Oh.
0: I probably broke something doing that.
1: Oh.
0: But I kept getting all these questions all week.
1: Yeah.
0: Like, I don't get it. I'm like, that's because I'm a moron and I should have just...
1: Started with episode 1.
0: Yeah, I should have just wiped the slate clean and started with episode 1. So technically, I feel like episode 10 is our episode 1. And then if we can, you know, like as the show goes on...
1: We'll just delete the 0.
0: We just start pretending like those were super controversial episodes and we had to pull them, right? We just like build this lore around them.
1: Okay.
0: And, you know, then there'll be like, in the community that's here early will know, but the newcomers, they won't know the joke. And so we'll all, oh, yeah, no, we too hot for the internet.
1: I'm sensing a shirt that to this effect.
0: Okay, yeah. I listened to the first 9 episodes or something. And I survived, but all I got was this lousy t-shirt. So what have you been following this week?
1: So I've been doing Duolingo.
0: Yeah.
1: Our daughter Abby started wanting to learn Spanish. I did German. I did 3 years of German between high school and college.
0: Right.
1: And then Hadia started doing Spanish. And then I finally got hooked in. I'm at 834 days.
0: Yeah. So when you say you've been doing Duolingo, you have been doing.
1: Well, I mean, I've been in maintenance mode for like the last year.
0: Yeah, they do let you kind of just sort of check the boxes.
1: Yeah. It's something I make sure I do before I go to
0: bed. Maybe you're part of the problem.
1: I am part of the problem.
0: Yeah.
1: I mean, it's gamified.
0: Yeah.
1: Right?
0: They need to bring you back. They need to pull you back in and get you engaged so you're not just checking boxes.
1: Right. Yeah. Exactly. Well, I thought my New Year's resolutions was going to do that, but that did not work out. So, yeah. But they had this whole marketing ploy this last week where they actually killed the fictional character.
0: Yeah, they're like logo mascot thing.
1: Yeah.
0: Which, all right, kind of clever. You never really see companies do this. I got a little clip for you that talks about it. I'll play it for you. You never see a company go out there and kill its own mascot. And I know it's a marketing ploy, but I gotta give them credit. It's a clever one.
2: If you've been online recently, you've probably seen something the internet has been buzzing about.
3: Duolingo is dead.
4: I am on Duo is Dead TikTok.
5: Why is he dead? Why is he dead?
2: The death of Duolingo's mascot, the fuzzy green owl known as Duo. The killer stunt sending shockwaves across social media. The language learning app announcing the news in a post that's already amassed more than 100 million views, saying authorities were investigating the cause, but TBH, he probably died waiting for you to do your lesson.
5: Oh,
2: but what do we know?
6: Oh my God, my Shayla!
2: Companies like Hilton, Chipotle, and even Netflix trying to borrow some of that buzz. Buffalo Wild Wings posting this video showing a trail of Duo's green feathers leading to a tray of its wings, while global pop singer Dua Lipa responding with the words, "Till death, Duo part."
0: Oh.
2: Even the World Health Organization speculating on the cause of death, writing, "One thing we know for sure, it's not smallpox because the disease has been eradicated since 1980.
1: Random.
2: But Duolingo now says the cause of death was actually a Cybertruck, asking the public to help identify the suspect.
0: And now they are selling like dead Duolingo swag, like with X's across the eyes, and they have like dead stuff you can buy.
1: You can buy the coffin.
0: Oh my God.
1: Yeah, except it's sold out, but yeah.
0: What? It's sold out? God. Did it make you play more? Did it make you train more, I guess?
1: No. So what's interesting is that I didn't see anything in my app about that, but Android users are seeing the X'd out eyes.
0: Ah, maybe they got the app update sooner. The App Store is holding it back for Ruby.
1: I mean, like what you see over there. Yeah. Like that's I haven't seen anything about Duo dying. I had to find out via the article.
0: Wow, it's funny that they have him killed by a Tesla Cybertruck, and I wouldn't be surprised. I mean, maybe this is a long stretch, but if this whole thing wraps up with him giving away a Cybertruck or something.
1: Yeah, well, I'm like, who hit him with the Cybertruck? Elon? Is that you? So the article says that some speculated that Duo was faking its demise to avoid legal trouble after making a joke about rapper Drake. And I didn't go down that wormhole because I honestly don't care.
0: Yeah, yeah.
1: But anyway, I thought it was kind of fun.
0: It is
1: so gimmicky and...
0: It is.
1: Yeah.
0: It is, but I got to give him some style points. I don't recall this. Like, could you imagine just like the Peanuts brand or McDonald's killing off Ronald McDonald for a stunt?
1: Oh my gosh, that would have been great.
0: It would be really good. Make him a zombie for a year or something. I don't know. Zombie Ronald. I don't know. Okay, hey, McDonald's, if you want to take that idea, let's work something out.
1: Yeah.
0: We'll sell it to you for cheap.
1: Right.
0: I'm curious if you have gotten sucked into Duolingo out there. I can tell a few of you out there in the chat room, live chat, which, by the way, Launch HQ live chat in the Matrix room, definitely have. I've glanced off it a couple of times. I don't know what language I'd want to learn.
1: Mm.
0: Spanish would probably be smart.
1: Mm-hmm.
0: Or Mandarin, one of the two. But I don't know. I'm not particularly drawn to it. I'm taking the long term. And that is, I just want everybody else to come around to English.
1: So I think there's Klingon in there.
0: Oh, yeah?
1: Yeah.
0: There probably is.
1: Yeah.
0: I do know a little Klingon. So I could I could fill that out. Unfortunately, it lacks some of the, some of the more, like, fun things for, like, really good compound curse words and insults. Klingon doesn't really offer a lot there. Like, kill your mother and that kind of stuff. But, avenge and revenge. But, no real good compound. But I was just looking... at a statistic that English is becoming a lot more common around the world. Like a lot of places you can travel now, they'll have their local native language and then they'll also have English. So I figure if I just wait another 20 years, everybody else will learn my language.
1: Perhaps.
0: All right. So Boostin, tell us if you've gotten sucked into Duolingo. What do you think about the Duolingo stuff? I know some of you actually are out there kind of... resent them for their gamification and manipulation with the stuff, but I think that's the world we live in. I don't love it.
1: Yeah, some of the statements are a bit pushy, and then like
0: he probably died because you didn't do your Duolingo. Like, wow.
1: Well, no, just like in the daily before this gimmick, they like if you're doing a friend quest, right? You can nudge your friend, and it'll just send a random message to them. And sometimes they're.
0: Like kind of shaming them or
1: yeah,
0: something?
1: Yeah, oh yeah. Like,
0: oh my
1: like,
0: gosh.
1: Don't break up our friendship streak, and just other, like, I don't know. They're just sometimes rude. And I didn't know it until, because I was sending them all the time. And then finally one came to me and I was like, oh crap, what is it even?
0: You were blasting people with shame.
1: Yeah. Yes.
0: Wow. Okay. Now I'm kind of taking back what I was saying. The more you kind of go into it, the more I'm like, God, I don't want other apps to do this. I don't want this to become like the model that you have to follow in order to have a successful app on an iPhone or an Android phone with a service and a bunch of staff behind it. Because that's really what this is about. Like this, it gets to be a bit much. This is more, that's more pressure than we've ever seen from like a web service or anything really.
1: Mm-hmm.
0: Is it any different though than going to the gym with friends? And you don't go, sometimes they, it's sort of peer pressure.
1: Huh.
0: Is it just in a different context? I don't know.
1: I mean, I have it set to remind me every morning at 9 a.m. to do my lesson,
0: mm-hmm.
1: but I ignore it.
0: Mm.
1: So it does become like another post-it on the monitor that you just never see anymore. But your friends wouldn't reliably text you every day. They would just give up on you.
0: Yeah, that's true.
1: So to go to the gym.
0: Well, then then Duolingo died and you gave up on it, so.
1: I didn't give up.
0: No, you did, obviously. You did, obviously. All right. Let us know. Send us your magic boost and tell us if you participate in any of these types of things and what your thoughts are about Duolingo and this strategy. We'll be reading them in the next episode.

0: So I thought we should do a reset since this is our first episode. And we should do an introduction to who the heck is Angela Fisher.
1: Hey, look, everybody. It's Angela Fisher.
0: Yay! So I don't actually know if I know the year, but I'm going to say 97, 98 we met.
2: It was either 98. I think it was 98.
0: Yeah, that sounds right. Yeah, it would have been the year of 97, 98, probably. Yeah. I didn't drive yet.
2: No.
0: Which that's an interesting story. I might write down the taxi story. That might be fun.
2: Oh, yeah.
0: Have we ever told that story on air?
2: I don't think so.
0: That's a crazy story.
2: It is. Well, you jumped in.
0: Yeah, no, we should back up a little bit. We'll get to the taxi story. Yeah, where do you want to start? What do you think?
2: Okay, so we met in high school.
0: Yep.
2: I was 15.
0: Wow.
2: You were 17.
0: Oh, man, I was such a hound.
2: Which is even crazier because, you know, spoiler alert, we have three kids. our son is about to turn 16, and one of our daughters, is 14 right now. So literally a year from now is Abby's age is when I met you.
0: They're so young.
2: That's crazy.
0: They're so young. They're still just babies.
2: You know? I know. It's so weird to me.
0: Yeah. Although I think people, you know, I mean, I know this wasn't that long ago, but people got together a lot more younger, more so back in the day, I think, you know, but yeah, that is crazy. So we did we were together for almost 10 years before we had kids though. So it was quite a while. Mm-hmm. Yeah. It was, you know, like a decade of that stuff. And I remember thinking too, like, you very early on always wanted three kids.
2: Yes.
0: I remember well, that's a lot of kids. How about one kid? I tried to talk her down to, how about no kid? Okay, that's off the table. How about one kid? Okay, well, if we're going to have one kid, we should probably have two kids just to balance it out, right? Mm-hmm.
2: And then we were done.
0: Yeah. Shh, don't tell her that. She might listen one day.
2: Oh, she knows. Yeah. She knows.
0: Poor kid.
2: It was meant to be.
0: Yeah, no, she's great.
2: Bella was meant to be.
0: Yeah, she really rounded everything out.
2: Yeah. So we dated until we got married in 2007.
0: Yeah.
2: St. Patrick's Day.
0: Yep.
2: And then we had Dylan in 2009.
0: Yeah.
2: And then continued to have kids, apparently.
0: And that was also kind of the time I sort of switched from IT and went to full-time podcasting.
2: Dude, he set up the green screen, like, the day after Dylan was born. Like, so we had a studio We clearly did not think this through, but that's okay.
0: There's a lot to tell.
2: There is so much to tell. So I wasn't part of it yet, right? You started podcasting with a friend, and basically when we got our first sponsor, which was GoDaddy, we made it an actual business, you know, to track the dollars for the taxes, and then just kind of blossomed from there.
0: Yeah, that was about 2008.
2: And then, and then we decided to go video, right?
0: Mm-hmm.
2: And that was a game changer with the green screen. And I don't know.
0: And all of that. It was a big endeavor. And doing live green screen and audio mixing and live streaming it in 2008 was nothing like it is today.
2: Mm-hmm.
0: It's a very different game back then. And it was big, hot lights, you know. We turned a third bay garage basically into a studio by wrapping it in mover's blankets.
2: Yep, and the green screen, and the camera as close to the moving garage door as possible.
0: Yeah.
2: That never opened because, you know.
0: The camera's right up to it.
2: And the blankets.
0: Oh, man. But before we go too much further.
2: Yeah.
0: Back when we were still in high school, and it was before I was driving, because I waited till I was 17, but I was working already. And so I had some cash, you know, for a kid. And so I thought, well, I'll solve this problem by renting taxis. So Ange and I could go around, see each other, go out places with a taxi service. It was like a local taxi service. And they had something kind of cool. And it was that they were in these super old Mercedes Benzes that were like tanks from like World War II, basically. Just these massive, heavy diesel Mercedes Benzes that they used as taxis. And I don't remember being particularly cheap or particularly expensive. Remember?
2: No, no, not. I mean, he just wrote checks. Like, yeah. He wrote checks for me to buy a cookie for lunch every day. Like, but so here's a thing that he's leaving out. We lived on opposite sides of the town.
0: Yes, that's
2: I
0: true.
2: Lived kind of in BFE.
0: Yeah.
2: As it turns out, this taxi place was like 5 driveways away from me.
0: Which was wild.
2: It was wild because yeah. It's out in the middle of nowhere, like out by a Navy base.
0: Yeah.
2: Yeah. So, okay, continue.
0: So there's a good distance between us. I mean, what? I mean, between my folks' place and your folks' place, 40 minutes?
2: I was trying to. It is a decent drive.
0: Yeah, it really is. Because they're literally opposite ends. And so we would use the crap out of this taxi service. And I remember like one day, I don't remember if we discovered because it was near your place or if I tried to book and they didn't answer. But one day the service just sort of disappeared.
2: Mm-hmm.
0: And so Ange kind of had a kind of an eye on what was going on since it was near her folks' place. And did you go over there and walk down there? Like what was how did you discover?
2: I found out from neighbors that lived across from them.
0: I see. So what she discovered was that they were running a massive international drug ring. And that these Mercedes Benzes were getting lined with coke and other drugs that they could put in the headliners and in the floorboards and anywhere they could stash drugs as they imported these classic international Mercedes.
2: Plot twist. I knew the whole time. That's why I came over goofy.
0: Right, yeah. So here we are, you know, 17-year-old and 15-year-old kid driving around in these taxis all the time, getting driven around. And the whole thing is just a front for an international drug operation running 5 doors down from Angela's parents' house.
2: Yep.
0: And that's when I was like, when we discovered that, I was like, okay, it's probably time to get the license. It's probably.
2: Yep.
0: I think we'll take matters into our own hands. I mean, that was really wild stuff. So, yeah, now fast forward. We've built the studio in the house and started cooking on JB as an independent business. And I kind of did like a transition thing where I went from, you know, IT to podcast over a period of time as kind of the IT contracts wound down and the advertising wound up. And I think the first show that we really started doing with you on the network was the Faux Show, right? That was really like your first show. We didn't do something yeah. before that. And the Faux Show really originated as a way to hang out with the live stream after we were done recording. Jeremy and I would often do Jupiter at Night, which is a show from forever ago. It was a late night show. I don't know how the hell I did late night shows like that.
2: Mm-hmm.
0: Could not do that today.
2: Yeah,
0: like
2: no.
0: By 4 o'clock, I'm done.
2: Yep.
0: This is like 10 o'clock at night, 8 o'clock at night, right? God, we were young. And so you and Jeremy would hang out
2: mm-hmm.
0: and, you know, yak with the live stream and whatnot. And that sort of developed into like you playing clips and stuff and then into the Faux Show.
2: And just bringing, yeah, and just bringing things that are sort of tech, but I don't know, fringe tech, I guess. Something that could relate to... a female audience possibly
0: yeah.
2: more
0: and
2: so.
0: Stuff that we weren't covering in the other shows.
2: Definitely not.
0: Yeah.
2: So yeah, Jeremy did like the first 50 episodes with me.
0: Mm-hmm.
2: And then he went and
0: got a job
2: on,
0: at Cryptic Software.
2: Yeah.
0: The makers of Star Trek Online.
2: Yeah. And that's when we didn't have any choice. We had to become like OG influencers, the husband-wife duo, right?
0: Oh, my God, we were.
2: We were, dude.
0: And we were doing it on video and live streaming.
2: With the lower third of the chat room.
0: Yeah.
2: Like, we really
0: yeah.
2: were.
0: Yep.
2: Yeah.
0: The Faux Show was, it was fun. It was a social experience, as we called it, because we had really, and I know this sounds silly now. I realize this, but.
2: Oh.
0: Well, no, I mean, now it sounds silly to say, well, we have the chat room integrated. Well, yeah, we've been doing that for
2: yes.
0: years in different live streams and other
2: yep.
0: people do it now, but we really were the first.
2: Oh, geez.
0: We really were. So let's see here. I'll play an episode so you can get a sense of it. I don't know if I have any particular one, but I'll play Sarcastic Parents. This is a funny episode.
3: Hello, everybody, and welcome to this episode of The Faux Show. Today is Friday, July 31st. My name is Angela.
4: And my name is Chris.
3: And as most of you know, The Faux Show is not a real show. It is a social experience because we have it whenever we want.
4: Oh. We also have a chat room.
3: Because I don't look at you. I look at the chat room which I have here yeah. on my iPad.
4: I got a full screen on my screen. Screw that iPad.
0: There you go. We're all about...
2: Oh, that was a use for iPad.
0: Yeah, there you go. Look at that. And the Jeff PJ in the chat room just put a picture of us with the green screen turned off.
2: Oh, yeah.
0: There you go. There you go.
2: Was that for the ad that we did for, was it System 76?
0: Must have been.
2: Yeah. I think so.
0: Good
2: Look
0: memory.
2: At those Faux Show buns. Dang.
0: Serious buns. Yeah, serious buns. So that was that was the faux show. I think people, I still have people mention the faux show to me that have been around for a long time. Just, you know, one of those hundreds of episodes. It's still up on YouTube. And no one's taken that name.
2: Yeah.
0: That's also Tech Talk Today hasn't been sniped either.
2: Huh.
0: If you go Google search Tech Talk Today, our website still comes up, which is crazy.
2: Mm-hmm.
0: And we kind of just, I'm jumping ahead here, but you, so the faux show, you did Women's Tech Radio for a while.
2: Mm-hmm. A couple years.
0: And then you joined me when I was doing a daily show called Tech Talk Today.
2: Yep. Oh, and I was featured in at least one TechSnap.
0: Oh, yeah. Okay.
2: Probably two Linux action shows.
0: Yeah, yeah.
2: And I think a Linux Unplugged where you guys were trying to convert me to Android.
0: Oh, that does. Oh, God, that must have been forever ago. That didn't go. That didn't go. It didn't stick.
2: We had the studio because that's one thing, one gap in our little timeline that we provided. So we moved out of the Third Bay garage and into our first house, which is where we are right now, and converted the master bedroom to
0: studio.
2: This studio.
0: That was about 2014, I think.
2: Oh.
0: I
2: don't know.
0: I think it was about 2014.
2: Was that in the garage or not? Because
0: what?
2: That screenshot. I don't know.
0: Yeah, that was in the garage.
2: Okay.
0: Yeah, that was in the garage. Yeah, I think it was about 2014, which is a really long time.
2: Yeah. Yeah, I don't have time. Doesn't make sense to me.
0: Do you know how long we've owned the building?
2: 2004?
0: My God.
2: I think. Yeah. Yeah.
0: My God. Jeez, we're getting old. Oh, my God. This is making me feel old talking about all this stuff. So Tech Talk Today, what else did I miss? And I know I missed a few other things in there. Just thinking about it from the show standpoint.
2: Well, you know, I did all the back-end operational stuff, of course, right?
0: I know one thing we can talk about. Oh, yeah, go ahead. Yeah, okay. Back-end operational
2: all
0: stuff.
2: All the taxes and financial and all of that and social media, that's the, you know.
0: Yeah, really. I actually, you know where we should have started is you got your start really with Linux Fest. You know, back in the early aughts, going to Linux Fest with me before we even did podcasting stuff. So that's
2: I was his note taker.
0: Yeah, help me with the notes because God knows I need it. That's okay. So then the other thing I just want to mention, of course, is in 2018, JB was acquired by Linux Academy, which was a wild ride, and learned a ton. And then in 2019, we went independent again.
2: No,
0: 2020.
2: 2020.
0: Okay,
2: August 2020.
0: August of 2020, we went independent again. And then about a year after that, or 2 years after that, the ad market fell out. No, 3 years after that, the ad market fell out. So that's where we've been since then. But, you know, that I think was a good move at the time because I almost died and I had health insurance like the week I almost died.
2: Mm-hmm.
0: It kicked in, which I don't know what. And then my health insurance or my medical coverage bill for a appendectomy where they had to go in and like really open me up. They cut me right down the center.
2: Yeah, he waited until it not just burst, but then was like super infected. Like,
0: oh, yeah. And rotting away my right hip muscle.
2: Holy moly.
0: I don't, do you know that I did go to the Skagit emergency medical place before I left to have them check me out to see if there's anything wrong? Because I said, hey, I have a flight on Tuesday.
2: I didn't.
0: Yeah. So I went in there and they're like, oh, yeah, you're like, whatever that shows you, your immune cells are way up in your system. Like, your immune cells are way up, but based on, because I'd had a blood test a couple of weeks ago for something else, based on your blood test from a couple of weeks ago, they're down. So we think you're getting over an infection.
2: Oh.
0: And you're okay. So I'm okay to fly? Yep, you're okay to fly.
2: Fail, Skagit.
0: Yeah, I'll never go back.
2: Well, you can't go to Cascade.
0: I don't know where I'll go. Thankfully, I've never.
2: Right?
0: I haven't had to worry about this, but. They could have caught it then. It would have saved me so much trouble because I went another week.
2: Yeah.
0: But I was already, when I went to them, it was probably already had been ruptured for 2.5 weeks. I have this unhealthy inability to listen to my body and I just keep focused on work and the problems I'm solving and stress, whatever's stressing me out. And I don't really listen to the fact that I'm sick. And so I just kind of plow through.
2: Mm-hmm.
0: Like I'm doing today right now, actually. But, you know, sometimes the consequences for that is, you know, you need an extra day or two of rest to recover. And sometimes the consequence of that is you almost die in your hotel room, which I was. I was dying in my bed.
2: Yeah, I kept telling you to go to the hospital and Dia was on her way.
0: Yeah,
2: but you know, like last minute, she booked a flight to go there and he waited for her to get there.
0: And then
2: he couldn't walk. Like,
0: I couldn't
2: it was
0: even
2: so
0: get.
2: Stupid.
0: Yeah, I don't know. Like every now and then I just have these weird stomach problems like I did last night.
2: Yeah.
0: So it's not too unusual for me.
2: For sure. But
0: I think, oh, it'll pass. And I just triggered it because I had a couple of beers last night. That's what I kept thinking. So dumb. And then, of course, so that's like she gets there Friday. On the before the Tuesday of the announcement that JB has been acquired by Linux Academy. She gets there the Friday before, realizes that I'm dead in the bed practically, takes me to the emergency room. They won't let me leave at that point, which I tried to talk them out of. I'm like, no, no, you don't understand. I got a really big thing on Tuesday, but I could come in on Wednesday. And they're like, Mr. Fisher, you're going into surgery in the next hour. You're not going anywhere.
2: Mm-hmm.
0: I'm like, what? Like, how long is this going to take? You know, it's going to take a while. I'm like, okay. And I didn't even get to ask about recovery. And then when I, and what I was told I would happen is they'd poke me a little bit in my side. They'd go in and, you know, cut things up. And then,
2: right. Best case scenario is what they gave you.
0: Yeah.
2: Unfortunately.
0: And it'll be a couple of days of recovery. And then I wake up and I have been stapled together. I don't know. This is how they did it in Texas. They stapled me together and then put tape over it. And then of course I was allergic to the tape. So I figured the insurance company was going to screw me.
2: Mm-hmm.
0: Screw me. And I did end up paying like $8,000 out of pocket overall, but they covered an extra $100,000 that was out of network.
2: Oh my gosh.
0: That they didn't have to cover.
2: Wow.
0: So they covered $200,000 worth.
2: You're expensive.
0: Well, it's the surgery they did.
2: I know.
0: and then like Jeez. The 6 days or 5 days of medical care that it, yeah. recovery care in the hospital that, mm-hmm. that was really the expensive part.
2: Yeah. So at that time, I was actually editing BSD Now.
0: Yeah.
2: And I kind of managed what this was going to look like, what the network was going to look like.
0: Yeah, and how to keep things
2: depending
0: running.
2: on the outcome of your surgery is how I'll say it.
0: Yeah,
2: it was a very trying time.
0: Yeah, like how would we? I don't even know. We've never even thought about how we would message that, how we would communicate Mm-mm. that, and even get the Mm-mm. word out to everybody.
2: Yeah,
0: it's one of the things you don't want to have to think about, I suppose. But we had to think about it that weekend, and the shows went on, which I was really. I really appreciated that you guys kept everything going.
2: Mm-hmm.
0: The guys got together and did Unplugged without me, which is not an easy feat.
2: Mm-hmm.
0: Unfortunately, I really built that show kind of around me. But, oh, man. And it was so nice to have my wife, Adia, down there during that. Could you imagine being down there all by myself in Texas in a hospital?
2: Right.
0: I don't know. And
2: right.
0: Also, like, she had to advocate for care because they were coming in and checking on me every few minutes with different things and taking blood and checking my oxygen, just all these things. So I could never sleep. And all I wanted to do was sleep. And so she, at certain points, actually stood guard at the door and refused service and said, no, he declined service. He's going to sleep for an hour. And
2: yep.
0: It's the only way you can do it.
2: Well, we skipped and jumped there. So we moved into the studio.
0: Yep. Okay. We're going back.
2: Rakai became our full-time live-in editor,
0: which was 2014.
2: Cool.
0: Yep.
2: Yeah. And then 2015 is when we separated.
0: Oh, yep. Okay.
2: And announced it. I think it is the final Faux Show episode.
0: Or one of the final.
2: Is it? Do we keep doing it after that? I don't know.
0: I don't know. There might be.
2: I should have looked that up. I looked up a bunch of other things before.
0: Yeah, we did.
2: In preparation.
0: So Faux Divorce is Faux Show 223.
2: Okay.
0: And mm-hmm. then it kept going until 227.
2: Okay. So there we go. And then it finalized, you know, at the end of 2015.
0: And I met Hadia around that time, and I guess the rest is kind of modern history
2: right?
0: at this point.
2: Yeah, that's what I'm like, everybody's like basically caught up. Like, that's where we're at now.
0: Yeah. And we just obviously, I mean, we're still talking. I guess that's sort of
2: obvious. Obviously.
0: People hear he's doing a podcast with his ex-wife? How is that possible?
2: Oh, actually, this is funny. So we did the meetup for
0: LUP 600.
2: LUP 600.
0: Yeah.
2: Which is just down the road from this studio. And at one point, Chris said, hey, wife. And both of us turned our heads because, you know.
0: It's easy. It's short. Shorthand. Hey.
2: Like, right. So I was like, maybe I shouldn't. You know, maybe I need to. And the next time, I didn't. I didn't turn my head. I waited. I paused. And then I turned.
0: I'll have to do hey, you next time and just get you both that way. Right.
2: Yeah, right.
0: That's my thinking. I don't know if that'll work.
5: Logical.
2: And then at the Spokane meetup over the summer, first of all, it's so cool. Well, it's sort of weird to go to a meetup and people know me, but I don't know them, right?
0: Yeah.
2: But I'm getting to know them. Or, mm-hmm. you know, like over the years, they keep returning for these meetups. So obviously I know you now. But at the Spokane meetup, a gentleman came up to me. I introduced myself and he said, oh, Chris mentioned his ex-wife, Angela, but I didn't think he was serious that you were both here. His current wife and his ex-wife.
0: How could that be?
2: Yeah. And then me and his wife just hit it off, and it was great.
0: Yeah. Yeah, and, you know, I think it's that's made life easier for the kids, too, I hope, as well.
2: Mm-hmm.
0: You know, keeping things peaceful. And also, you know, they just get more people that love them, and they have a lot of that.
2: Mm-hmm.
0: Yeah, we have three good kids, and two older ones just went to camp this past weekend. And, you know, as a parent, probably know this, but when the kids get back from an event, you just hear all these stories. Some of them you're like, I don't know about that. And some of them are just hilarious. And it's so great when they go do something together and then they have like a shared experience that we weren't involved with, but they were involved with. And that's a lot of fun. So they got home yesterday from camp and I had lunch ready for them. And Abby said, oh, it's so nice to eat my own food. The food was so awful there.
2: Yeah, it was soup. Like, did you at least try some new things? Yeah. Did you like the soup? Well, I dipped bread in it, but I didn't, like, drink it. That's what Dylan said.
0: Yeah, a lot of soup. A lot of soup. And then, I guess, a chicken burger, but unfortunately not a fully cooked chicken burger.
2: Oh, gosh, he didn't tell me that. But he did demand round table last night.
0: Did
2: he? So we dropped a round table for dinner.
0: He had pizza for lunch.
2: Round table is anytime.
0: Yeah, it is such good pizza. It doesn't matter if you had pizza for breakfast and for lunch. All right, well, if you got any questions, if we missed something and you want to know, boost them in, and we'll answer them in a future episode.

0: Boostagram.
1: All right, we got a few new boosts into the brand new rebooted show. And our first one comes from PJ, and he sent us a spooky 6,666 sats.
2: Well, I'll be dipped.
1: All right. He says, it's boost time. Thank you, PJ. Is there a hidden message in that boost amount there, Jeff? Is there a secret message in 6,666?
3: You keep forgetting to make the clip.
1: What's the clip? I guess I do.
3: Number of the Beast clip from Iron Maiden.
1: Oh, you're right. All right. Well,
4: write it down.
1: Did you clip
4: he
1: it
4: has
1: for
4: a
1: me?
4: Little, yeah, he has a little notepad here.
1: All right.
4: Having him write it down.
3: Oh, I clipped it and sent it, but I'll send it over again.
1: All right, you sent it to me again.
3: I'm back on my desktop.
1: All right. Jeff. Clip. All right, I'm writing it down. Ange can verify I wrote
4: yep,
1: it down.
4: Yep, he wrote it down.
1: Thank you, PJ. Appreciate that. And hopefully we'll have a new musical note to go with it, or a new, I don't know what we call them, you know, boo sound. Our podcast is in with 9,000.
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1: 100 sats. He says, very excited for the launch. Whoop, whoop, whoop, whoop, whoop, whoop, whoop, whoop. This is a test launch for my self-hosted Albi Hub, powered by Nix, running on a VPS with Tailscale.
4: Wow.
1: I hope it makes it to Jupiter Broadcasting's orbit. It did. That's amazing, our podcast. This is becoming a go-to setup. Is what you can do is you can run a Lightning or Bitcoin node on your private LAN. Don't have to open up your inbound ports. Don't have to worry about your ISP. You set up a VPS over Tailscale, and then you forward the traffic to your LAN node. It works really, really good. A lot of people are doing it. And there's a guide out there that Listener Gene Bean created that you can go find in This Week in Bitcoin. And speaking of Gene Bean, he's here with 4,049 sats. No, I'm sorry, 409 sats. Doge has been an S show. I've got no qualms with reviewing things so long as it's done within the bounds of the law. The problem is that's not what's happening. Like Brent, So I guess that's what point one. All right. Point two, like Brent, I've never used ChatGPT for anything. Really, not even to check it out? I was also not a big fan of the in-vehicle pop-up ads. I saw other people talking about that after we did.
4: Mm-hmm.
1: I don't know what I would do if my vehicle ever started doing that, Gene. I feel like I'd probably replace the head unit, right? You'd just go get an aftermarket head unit.
4: Yeah.
1: Could you imagine if you bought the car and they didn't disclose that either? I just feel like that'd be awful. Thank you, Gene. User 6037164 comes in with 10,200 sats.
6: Oh my God, this drawer is filled with Fruit Loops.
4: Oh, I'm going to read this one.
1: Yeah.
4: Yeah. Okay. I forgot who said it. Okay. Yeah. Oh, user, just correct you. You reverse numbers.
1: Yeah.
4: User 6307164 writes, I think it's bold AF to put a politically charged show in the JB feed. Well, it's not politically charged, but okay. I mean, just because the main subject, you know, happens to be.
1: Well, I don't
4: even
1: know if it was the main. We mentioned Doge last week. That's what they're.
4: Oh, I see. Yeah. Okay. Anyway, best of luck to you guys. By the way, Angela, it's been 22 years. Time to update Mom Vault.
1: Wow, that's an OG callback.
4: Oh, and then 22 years. See, this is why I failed math. Because, yeah.
1: User 63, if you go into Fountain, you can change your profile name so we can see your name. I'd love to hear you, read your name. I don't know. My brain's failing me, but I'd love to hear from you. Again, thank you very much. Appreciate that boost. Another long-timer, Mr. Turd Ferguson's here with 8,000 sats.
7: Turd Ferguson!
1: Do you guys miss doing video? Listener since the social experience.
4: Woohoo! Hey. Faux show. Faux show call out.
1: Yep. Do you miss doing
4: video?
1: I do. Do you?
4: Yeah. I mean, this is fun and all, but I keep thinking, like, they can see us.
1: Oh, yeah.
4: You know, because we did do some, like, behind the scenes as opposed to, like, a curated green screen, fully professional thing. So, yeah.
1: I don't miss the production aspect of video, but I do think the shareability of video is higher and that kind of stuff. So, I'm on the fence on it. I think if we ever did, I'd like to have a crack at, you know, getting decent cameras and then creating content for it. Thank you, Turd. Thank you, everybody who boosted in. We had four of you stream sats, so we stacked 9,754 sats by streaming. And five of you who boosted in, so combined all together, the show stacked 48,129 sats, which is not too bad for a brand new show. If you'd like to boost in, you can. Just get Fountain FM or something like Breeze and stack them sats. I have probably, I don't know if I have one more story mix. I'm just not feeling very well. I wanted to get into this one because there's a blog post going around that Value for Value is a scam. And it's a really kind of, well, you know, it's one of these situations where a podcaster doesn't get success, they kind of burn out, and then they kind of blame everybody else but themselves kind of post. I might save it for next week because I don't think I'm up for it. I'm just not feeling very well.
4: Okay. That's fine. Yeah, I saw it in there and I was like, oh, I don't know.
1: Yeah, it's one that's going to get me all worked up.
4: Mm-hmm.
1: And I don't want to get worked up today because I'm just barely hanging in there as the show goes on, I'll tell you what. But I do think it's kind of, there was one kind of out there story that I have a different take than everybody else that I thought maybe we'd talk about before we run. So we'll wrap it up with a story about something strange deep at the bottom of the ocean that has scientists completely baffled after they discovered a mysterious radioactive blip.
0: Scientists recently discovered a surprising radioactive blip deep in the Pacific Ocean. Sediment samples dating back 10 million years showed unusually high levels of beryllium-10, an isotope normally formed when cosmic rays interact with Earth's atmosphere. Instead of the steady rate scientists expect, there was a sudden spike, hinting at a dramatic event. One theory points to shifting ocean currents around Antarctica. Another suggests an astrophysical trigger, maybe a nearby supernova, or Earth's passage through a dense interstellar cloud that briefly stripped away the heliosphere's protection. Researchers now want to see if this spike happened worldwide, which could help match up geological records from different parts of the planet.
1: So they find this radioactive blip in their tests, and then they go back to historical records and seabed samples that date back 10 million years ago. And they can see evidence of this beryllium spike around starting about 10 million years ago. And they don't know what this blip in the Pacific seabed is caused from, because for this kind of concentration of beryllium-10, it's at twice the expected levels if we have an atmosphere. If we have a working atmosphere, then this deposit is twice what they would expect to find.
4: Mm-hmm.
1: I like the chat room. They're cooking right now. Magnolia Mayhem says maybe it's an asteroid impact. You know, like an asteroid, you know, wedged itself at the bottom of the ocean and it's got something in the core of it. Some think it could be like we got blasted by like a supernova gamma ray blast or something like that, and it just punched us, which is totally possible.
4: Mm-hmm.
1: Maybe 10 million years ago, the heliosphere was lost for a bit, and so it's possible for this to get collected. But I have a different theory.
4: Something lives
1: in the middle of the Earth. I think it is the warp drive of an alien spacecraft.
4: Oh my goodness. Okay.
1: You like that?
4: Yes.
1: Yeah.
4: My first thought when I read this earlier was advanced civilization.
1: Yeah.
4: For sure. Advanced civilization with access to more resources and materials and chemicals
1: and
4: or whatever.
1: Maybe they're generating power down there or something.
4: Something.
1: Yeah. Yeah, I like that. Well, what if, you know, I mean, think about it. If you're an alien spaceship and you crash at the bottom of the ocean, you think this is the planet. You know, it's mostly water. So why not just build your civilization there? And you use your spaceship as the core power plant for your city. Because if you can generate something that folds space, it can probably power a city. So you just convert that into your city power plant, and then you build around it. And then, you know, maybe they're there, maybe they're not. If I were going to, you know, predict, I'd say they're not there. You know, they died off. We would have heard from them, maybe like something collapsed, something. But the power core of what was once an alien ship that is now the generator of a city remains at the bottom of the ocean.
4: So the pyramids could be monoliths.
1: Okay.
4: If we dig down.
1: Oh.
4: How deep would we need to go to possibly see if there's beryllium-10 there?
1: All right. Okay. I like the idea that there's a pyramid down there. This whole thing is getting me more and more excited the more I think about it.
4: No, not a pyramid down there.
1: No, I know.
4: The pyramid is the top of the monolith.
1: Yeah, I know. Okay. I'm just saying.
4: All right.
1: What if there were underwater pyramids?
4: Yeah. There's so much that we don't know under the water.
1: Mm-hmm. It is, as they say in Sequest, the next frontier. Our podcast joined us in the live chat room. He said he was hoping to join Mumble, but he couldn't wait to get his key registered. Oh, that is tricky. And the push to talk can be tricky in Wayland to our podcast, but I think the chat room will probably give you some tips there. One trick with the Mumble room is you can always practice ahead of time and then join us on Sunday as well for Linux Unplugged. We also use the Mumble room for that. And if you get it working for one show, then you can join us for all the shows. And we'd love to see you. Assuming I survive. Jeez. And I got two shows tomorrow, too. I don't know how I'm going to do it. Alex is out and traveling. He's going to be live from a hotel room, which I don't know if we've ever done that for self-hosted.
4: It could be kind mattress of fun. In the closet.
1: Yeah. Get your mattress ready. All right. Well, links to what we talked about, including that blip down at the bottom of the ocean, All of that and more are at weeklylaunch.rocks. That's also where you're going to find our chat room and information about the show and a contact page, too. Of course, we'd love to have you boost message us that way, and we'll read it on a future episode. I think that's everything for us, Andrews, because I'm kind of fading, and I want to get out of here before I've completely faded. I'll save some of the stuff we had for next week's episode, because you know what? Another Tuesday will come, and there'll be another launch. Andrews, thank you for joining me.
4: Yeah, of course.
1: Thank you, everybody out there, for joining us. We hope to see you next week, and from the beautiful Pacific Northwest and the mighty American West Coast, thanks for listening, and we'll see you next week.

0: I thought you were all about the Hawks. Wasn't that the sound that you like?
1: Yeah, I mean, I like Hawks, but I mean, if you were going to, like, if you died and you get up to heaven and it turns out it's like the system is basically, there's no, like, eternal bliss, but if you did good, you get to pick, you know, which animal you get to come back at. You can't pick a human because you just had a go at that, so you got to pick an animal. Now, think about it. How do you beat an eagle? Just in general, like a bald, just a straight up bald eagle living in the Pacific Northwest. How do you beat that? You are the king of the sky. You got great vision, long life, smart, fast. You can poop for days. You're protected. Everybody loves you. You're like an icon, a symbol. And you can fly. You can fly. Which is what superheroes can do. You can fly. Think about that for a second, and then think about it again. You can fly, and you're an eagle, right? That seems like a good one.
0: And what can you do?
1: You can fly, Brent. And I'm just saying, like, you know, I thought about this, and it's like a domesticated dog with nice owners. Yeah, that'd be great. You know, good life. But you can't fly, and you can't guarantee that you're going to get good.

0: But Brent's here. Hey, Brent.
1: Oh, hey.
0: Yeah.
1: Oh, I like what you've done with the place. It's kind of festive in here.
0: I decorated. Ooh. Yeah, although all I had was Easter decorations, so.
1: It still feels good.
0: I think, you know, I was expecting the mumble room to bring a little something. We got a good showing, though. Hello, gentlemen. Welcome into the office.
2: Hello, Chris. Hello.
3: Thank you.
2: Hello, Brent.
1: Hello, hello.
0: Nice to have you here. Doing well, I hope. 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So jupiter.party for that. Now, Brent, as we record right now here today on the show, this Sunday, the Tuxies come out, right? Is that this Sunday?
1: This coming Sunday. Yeah, it's true.
0: Oh, my gosh. That means it's also Christmas. Holy crap. Oh, I'm not going to panic.
1: That is so scary.
0: I'm not going to have a panic attack on the air. I'm just not going to do it. I refuse. But that's scary because we're recording on the 20th. And that's a very short 5 days away.
1: Is it the 20th? Oh, no.
0: I know. But what I'm trying to say is the Tuxies are coming out on Christmas, and we would like to have you give those a listen and join our Tuxies boardroom in the Matrix with your feedback. I know not everybody's going to do this, but we want to make the Tuxies better every single year. And so we've created a Matrix chat room dedicated to the Tuxies. And our thinking is we want to collect the feedback while it's fresh. So that way, when we start to plan 2023's Tuxies, we can bring all of that feedback in and discuss it. So if you get a chance, please give the Tuxies a listen and then send us in your feedback because we'd appreciate that very much. We want to make it better every single year. We had a lot of fun this year. We refined the categories. I think the new categories worked better. And we came to a new decision about how we're doing the Hall of Fame going forward. And I think that's going to work a lot better too. So we'd like feedback on all those things. Now, Brentley, we did an AMA last week and Ask Us Damn Near Anything. And we got a few questions, but we ended up getting a couple of follow-up ones after the episode, as we kind of expected would happen. And one of them came in from listener Knights.
1: Knights is looking for some tips, I think mostly from you, but I might have some too. Knights writes, I thought I recalled that you said you had ADHD, and I was recently diagnosed as well. Somewhat later in life than many people, I'm about 43 years old. I realize now this is something that I've always struggled with, but the pandemic really just made things even more difficult. I work as a sysadmin in a small IT group, so throughout my career it has been natural for me to jump around from one thing to the other, fighting fires and deploying this and that, and I think my job has really lent itself to an ADHD brain. More recently though, with so much work from home and also longer term projects that need to be done, I feel like I've been struggling more, both at work and at home. I wondered if you were willing to share some of the things that helped you cope with ADHD and if you have some things that help you stay on task with long-term projects and things that are tedious and hard to push through with an ADHD brain. If you don't really want to talk about it on air or even directly, I totally understand, though I wanted to send the sats regardless of getting an answer. I've been enjoying your content many years. I started listening to Lass when it was just you and Noah, and I think it was not long after Noah joined the show. I've been listening to much of JB's content ever since. One thing that's always worked for me is to learn that way, and I can pay attention to audio content. So thanks for all you do, Knights.
0: Thank you, Knights. I know what you mean, too. I've definitely noticed that I'm better at retaining something if I listen to somebody or if I watch something about it than I am likely if I read it. I don't know what that is, but there's just something about audio that does work better for me in that regard. But it sounds like, Brent, you had some tips kind of front of mind when you started to read this.
1: Well, I have a little bit of experience because I had a partner who had ADHD, and she had a whole bunch of tricks. And one of them was just to always have a little something in the background playing that would kind of set the tone and keep a little bit of interest there, but just enough so that then she could focus on, she's a photographer, so focus on the tediousness of doing photo editing and stuff like that. And Chris, I think that's one of your strategies as well. Typically when I jump into your office, much like we are today, you're often playing, you know, a podcast

0: text or a YouTube video, and often something that teaches you something. Like, I've noticed it's often some technical content or, you know, financial stuff. So I wonder if that is something that you've clued into.
1: Yeah, that's an interesting observation that hadn't really come to mind. But you're right, there is almost always, one of the reasons I have dual monitors is there is almost always at least a video playing or something paused, where if I need to like take a mental break, but I don't want to drift too far, I can hit play, and it kind of has to be just the right kind of content. It's kind of this funny mix. So there's those strategies. Cause it just really, it's so situational, I have to say. I don't feel like I have a great answer. I mean, I could give you the basics that you're going to hear from everybody. Sleep. It's probably single-handedly the best thing you could do is sleep. That was a huge one for me because I have sleep apnea as well. And a couple of years ago, I finally got that taken care of, you know, got a mask and all that. And that really improved my situation. I still struggle. Sometimes it really is a struggle, especially I live full-time in an RV and I have three kids and a wife and a dog, and there's not a lot of space. And so it can be hard to get like into a headspace to write or do that type of work, that kind of cognitive work. Like, that kind of stuff can be tricky because an RV is a really small space. You can hear everybody. Sometimes they shake the rig when they move around. That type of stuff is really hard to filter out. And so a little bit of music, headphones, anything I can do to kind of give myself that kind of, I guess, background, you know, just to just kind of give myself something else to tune into is usually something I'll do. Either a video or, depending where I'm at, maybe it's headphones and a music. Otherwise, I don't know if I have any great answers. I've tried medications. I haven't tried any medications for a long time, but I was diagnosed in middle school-ish, maybe elementary school, and then re-diagnosed in my early 20s. And offered medication both times and tried it for a while both times. And they were primarily stimulant-based medications. And it is nice. Like, it's pretty impressive the focus I could get and the amount of work I could get done. But it was a self-perpetuating problem because even if I didn't take anything in the afternoon, just taking the stimulants in the morning, like 6, 7 a.m., I still couldn't sleep. I also lost a ton of weight, for better or for worse. Sometimes I almost think, God, I wouldn't be so bad right now. But I just didn't have an appetite at all. I could maybe eat dinner. It just really affected me significantly. Now, I know they have other stimulants and other things now that are better about that sort of stuff. I think the other thing that would be worth considering when it comes to medication is if that stuff doesn't impact you too much, as I know it can also help with some of the depression that can sometimes come along with ADD and ADHD. You know, there's this whole motivation and all of this stuff that is a really complicated set of things that you got to work through sometimes for different tasks. And maybe medications can help with that. But for me, I've attempted to just sort of build a lifestyle for myself in which I can be successful without being medicated. And one of the ways I've done that is I work here at the studio. I'm here today. It's a snowstorm and I'm here today. And I have my own office here at the studio where I can close the door, or sometimes there's just nobody here except for me. And so that lets me focus. And then I just have to figure out how to get myself to work in an optimal way.
0: If you remember in the last, I don't know, 3-4 months, you and I have talked a little bit about this topic because this same partner that I mentioned earlier, we're good friends now. And she sent me a lecture. She sent me a lecture from a doctor at Berkeley that talked a little bit about the science of helping some of these things. And the reason she sent it to me was she said, well, actually, Brent, like you might have, like some of these tips might actually be useful for you, even though, you know, you're not like, you haven't been diagnosed with ADHD or whatever, but some of it applies.
1: But she's nicely saying, I think you might have a little bit of ADHD, Brent, is what she's saying.
0: Yeah, because, well, it's actually kind of a treat to have a partner, you know, someone who I knew for 10 years and who we're just good friends now, but say like, hey, I see these behaviors that, you know, I know in you that are similar to what this person's talking about. So we'll link to that talk. I found it really fascinating. Even as someone who you know, doesn't classically subscribe to that ADHD categorization. I have almost been the opposite. You know, I need to like hyper-focus and I can't have anything else playing while I'm working. But some of those, there were some qualities in there that I thought were really fascinating. It made me think like, huh, all right, this is not like a black or white diagnosis kind of thing. It's more of a total scale and everyone's somewhere on there. So there's some tools in there that I think would be really helpful for just about anybody. So that would be something that I think would be super helpful, at least a jump off point. And then I did also come across, and I sent this your way, Chris, I came across a Hacker News article. It was titled My ADHD Founder Toolbox, which I thought was really interesting because it was focused specifically on sort of, you know, high tech, but also just the discussions on Hacker News that followed that link was really, really helpful. So I would recommend dive in there. I'm sure there's some stuff you can learn that might apply to you.
1: Yeah, I'll give a plus one to that because I'm of the opinion I understand ADD and ADHD more in the last 5 years than I have my entire lifetime because I started watching the right YouTube lectures and videos. I guess the doctors never explained it really to me. They never really, they never really helped me understand it. They just told me how to treat it. And coming to understand it helped me build the tooling I need to manage it, right? If that makes sense to you. Like, this is a silly analogy. Only like a few percentage of you will even know what I'm talking about. But I was never really into cooking until I started watching Alton Brown on the Food Network because he explained the science behind why the meat browns.
0: Yeah.
1: Or, you know, why the eggs do this to that. Or, right? Like, then I started to understand the mechanics of it. And learn how to apply it to my own stuff, right? It's a really good, I'd imagine on YouTube, you could run into a lot of bad crap too, but you know, you seem like a smart individual. I think you'll figure it out. And I think I agree with Brent, like those resources today were not available 34, 33 years ago when I was diagnosed, right? 30 years ago. So yeah, and I don't know if the doctors are going to give you that information, but it's available if you go find it on YouTube.
0: What if someone isn't, you know, they don't know much about ADHD, but maybe they fit into that category. What are some like characteristics that they might look at in themselves to say like, oh, geez, I might fit this and maybe I should pay attention?
1: I mean, what you just described about yourself kind of sounded like it, you know, because the ADD and ADHD does not mean you do not have the ability to focus. In fact, sometimes it means you hyper-focus on the wrong things.
0: Oh, wait, well, that's me.
1: A way that can dangerously manifest if you have it significantly. And this has happened to me semi-regularly. And it's one of the reasons I really like my golf. I can every now and then accidentally hyper-focus on something while I'm driving. Like something will catch my attention on the side of the road or something, and I'll just lock in on it and just sort of lose track of everything else I'm doing. Now, I've never run off the road. But I became aware that I was doing it because when I drive my golf, it's got the lane correction built in and it'll nudge the steering wheel to say, hey, dummy, what are you doing? And I was like, oh, right. I need to pay attention. Like I'm driving. Like, oh yeah, right. I'm okay. And it can happen in a microsecond. Like I can look down at the radio and I'll look back up and I've lost all track of time. How long I've been looking down. I have no idea. And it was like, oh, I didn't mean to do that. And so those are like ways where it can kind of catch it. Or the other one that's super common that is really, really rough, and it probably happens to other people, just different intensity levels, right? And some are chronic and some are not. But big one for me is like, I've got a big structure of something, like maybe a whole show layout that I've kind of visualized in my head, right? And I'm thinking it through, and I turn a corner and I walk into a room and somebody asks me a question. And if I get asked a question, I lose my state. And I can never get it back. I never get a moment to save it. I have no control over what happens. It's gone. And I just have to come to live with that because sometimes it's so like devastating when you've lost the thing that you were like, you know, you just get a breakthrough. You just got the big idea. You've just cracked it. I've just cracked it. I've just got to write this down. And then something happens and you lose it and it's gone. It's genuinely not coming back. And I've had like entire show ideas. They were like, this is great. I'm going to go put this in a doc and then I'll lose it. And I never got it back. That show is dead. It's gone. And I think different versions of that happen to everybody, though.
0: Yeah, I know a while ago you were playing with virtual reality desktops and work environments. Did that help you in that sense of like being less distracted by, I don't know, someone walking outside or all of that? Did it help?
1: Yeah, I think so. I think that's one of the reasons I liked it. You know, it's still a problem if you know people around you and all that. It's just not going to work, right? It's just not going to work. You still want to be alone because you don't want people watching you while you're doing it because that's distracting. Which is the whole thing you're trying to prevent.
0: I think it's also important to set a perspective with this. I've known, like I mentioned, several individuals, you as well, Chris, that have identified with ADHD. And in many ways, it's actually a bit of a superpower as well. It's often spoken as a negative trait, but I think actually it has a lot of positive traits as well, like the ability to multitask in a way that other people can't sometimes. And so I feel like we should be careful not to speak of it as like a too much of a detriment as someone who identifies with it, because it's really just a personality trait and it's something that you have to learn to optimize just like any other personality trait. So
1: if you can optimize for it, even if only in some ways, and you know, yeah, use it as an ability, not a disability.
0: Exactly. Yeah. Optimus Gray asked a great question. He writes, I've followed in too many of failed tech trials. Things like Google Stadium, for example, come to mind. When Chris gets hyped about something new and talks about it, I just end up spending way too much money on it. When is it too soon to get my own Pixel 6a or 7?
1: Yeah, when do you know? Well, that's why I'm doing the InLup. I do the ongoing updates so people can make up their own mind, you know? Because I feel like it's hard to know on the first use. I think the most valuable reviews are often after you've used it for 6 months or something like that. I don't know how long I'll do the Graphene OS updates, but I plan to try to do them at least maybe pull back a little bit as it just becomes, you know, my daily driver and it's normal, but do them on occasion to let you know how they're going. But, you know, I think like the other big device I bought this year would be the Steam Deck. I think that's my other big hardware purchase of the year. And for myself. And I still recommend that. Spoiler alert, but I still really like the Steam Deck. So.
0: Well, and it sounds like it's only getting better.
1: Yeah, I agree. It is only, maybe the battery. I don't know. The battery could be better. I think what I should say about the Steam Deck is I acknowledge this is a Gen 1. Like, I don't know if in 3 years I'm going to recommend this Steam Deck. I think now it's like it at its prime usefulness. And in a year, and then in another year, right? Because it's like laptop. It's like a laptop graphics. It's good, and it's a small screen. At a low, at like, I think it's like 720p or something. So it can get a lot done. But, you know, it is laptop graphics. And there'll be better graphics packages along, but there'll also be newer Steam Decks. So I like that too. Some tech, though, we just totally skip over, or we just sort of don't really, like, you know, I like the framework laptop personally, but you don't see me buying one or anything like that. It's just maybe one day, but not what I'm in the market for right now.
0: Coming back to the phone, I feel like it's probably an investment you can make a little sooner because, you know, if Giraffine doesn't work out for you, you actually have lots of other options, you know, like worst case, you go back to vanilla, but you know, there's a lot of other alternative OSs you can run on there that would run perfectly fine. And so I feel like if you're thinking of getting that phone for, you know, privacy reasons and such, you have a lot of options. So it's less of a one use piece of hardware. And if for some reason Giraffine doesn't work for you, then you've got options. So it's less of a gamble. Maybe I'm trying to push Optimus to get it.
1: I'm going to make a little bit of a prediction, but I'm going to guess at some point, Google acknowledges that the Pixel 7 is one of the best selling Pixels of all time. And the reason I say that is I am seeing so many posts, both from our audience, but also just randomly on Reddit, on Twitter, on, you know, Hacker News, just random like places where I'll read the comments. I'm seeing people talk about how they're switching from the iPhone to the Pixel 7. Like it just feels like, and I did it. There's something I think the Pixel 6 was really, really close, but it wasn't quite there to compete with the iPhone. And I think the 7 in build quality, slight design tweak, slight spec increase, slight, you know, just improvement all around and everything that matters from camera to CPU speed and screen and 120 hertz at that. I think the 7 and the 7 Pro finally brought it to the category of tech geeks who have been on the iPhone for a long time and willing to consider something else if it's good. That threshold has been crossed with the Pixel 7. Not to say the previous ones weren't good enough, but they just weren't good enough. They just weren't good enough to compete with the iPhone. The Pixel 7 is barely good enough to compete with the iPhone. It's ridiculous. But it is. I mean, it's no doubt that my iPhone is faster than this Pixel 7. No doubt about it. But it's fast enough. So, you know, I don't care anymore. It's crossed the threshold where, all right, that's good enough.
0: That Pixel 7 is good enough today, but how long do you think it'll last for you? You know, is it going to be a one-year phone, a two-year phone?
1: I don't, I mean, I got, I mean, the Pixel 3, I got, what, four or five years out of the Pixel 3? So that's what I'm expecting to get out of the 7.
0: That's pretty good.
1: Yeah. And as long as Graphene keeps updating, which it seems like they will, I don't have to, I don't give two craps what Google does with the mainline commercial stuff. I don't give two craps. I don't think I'm ever going, I think if anything, I just wouldn't use it because of the hardware, not because of Graphene. Like Graphene's great. I don't ever see me going away from Graphene on this device. As long as I have this phone, I think it's going to be Graphene for sure. The only thing I could consider doing is, you know, a Pixel 8 that was faster and maybe a little smaller. My hands, I got old man hands. And if I hold this phone for very long, they ache. It's big. However, because I watch so much video on this thing, and because, you know, when I'm in the RV, I'm moving around, I'm doing stuff, and I got these magnetic mounts for it, I like the big screen for that stuff. So we'll see. I'm sticking with it 100% regardless until the end of January. And then from there, I'm going to decide if I keep it as a daily driver or if I try to port like the Nextcloud and privacy and tail scale networking stuff over to the iPhone and come up for limitations in the backgrounding of Nextcloud and Tailscale, which I'm already kind of experimenting a little bit with Hadia because I want her to be able to do this regardless if she switches devices or not. So right now I'm experimenting with every time she plugs in, it launches Tailscale in the background just to refresh and make sure Tailscale keeps running to see if I can keep her consistently on the Tailscale network. And that's all I'm trying right now, and just see how that works. So I can run that experiment separately while I'm also doing this. It's fantastic. You know, it's a science lab up in there.
0: Run your experiments on someone else's phone. Sounds like a great plan.
1: What do you mean it's not working right? What do you mean? That's what I do to my son, too. What do you mean your distro's not working right?
0: Optimus is in the chat room, and he asks if I'm going to be interested in a used Pixel phone at the next JB meetup. I think the answer is probably yes. I really wanted to try one of these privacy-focused OSs on the Pixel that Drew gave me earlier. But like I mentioned, it was a Verizon one and it was locked down and I couldn't get it all going. So that was kind of disappointing. But geez, Chris, you talking about it more and more and more. Now I feel like I'm lagging. So
1: I think I was thinking about this. Like if I was going to do this for some way I could convince my kids. Oh my God. I told Adia I was going to tell the story on air. So I'm going to do it. I warned her. So when I put Tailscale on her phone, this is last night, right? I'm putting Tailscale on there. Well, she was excited because she knows, she hears us talking about it. And so she was excited to have it. And then she goes, does this mean you're going to switch me to Android?
0: Didn't your kids ask the same question?
1: Yes.
0: Oh, gosh.
1: I think I'm getting a reputation, dude. I don't know why.
0: Well, I have a question for you there. Uh-huh. You mentioned in Linux Unplugged this week that you spent something like 30 seconds on your iPhone in the last week. But I was wondering about, you know, you're using iMessage for a lot of family stuff. How are you keeping track of those messages and stuff?
1: So I have a MacBook too. So you can use iMessage on the MacBook. So I'll break out the MacBook. So I have the, so it's a Rube Goldberg, what is it? It's a whole series of things I do. So I'm still walking around the Apple Watch, which is connected to my phone, which is in my bag. And then I get the iMessage notifications on the watch. So then I pull the MacBook out of the bag. I open up the MacBook. And I respond to the iMessage using the laptop.
0: So that statistic is not exactly representative of your time on the iOS sort of ecosystem.
1: Well, it is accurate for the iPhone.
0: Yeah. Oh, yeah, totally.
1: Yeah, but then there's really, I don't know of a way around that. I know there's several things people are working on, but all of them are hacks.
0: Mm-hmm.
1: You know, they all require, like, you have a Mac running 24/7. I don't have that. You have it logged in. You have messages running. You give this program access to your messages somehow, and then it's forwarding the messages to your mobile device, and there's various implementations for that.
0: It's a bit crazy. you know, I don't see them making an iMessage for Android anytime soon, because that's one of their like hooks, right? Your whole family's dealing with it.
1: Well, because this was Craig Federighi said this in an email that was leaked. He just said straight up, then parents will just buy cheap Android devices for their kids and put iMessage on there, which is exactly what I would do. He's totally right. I'd go get them all like Pixel 5 A's and put Giraffine OS on there, and then I'd load the iMessage on there.
0: I mean, that's what happened with BlackBerry, isn't it? They had BlackBerry Messenger that was an exclusive thing, and then they had an Android application, and then nobody used the BlackBerries anymore.
1: They do make Apple Music for Android, and they have like some sort of other app on there, I think. So they do make a couple of Android apps, but that's because Apple Music's now in the services era, right? But iMessage is in the moat. That's part of their moat. You got to think about it in terms of what retains users versus what, you know, brings in users. And so they've released Apple Music, but they don't release iMessage. It's all right. It's all right. Eventually, I'm patient. I eventually will just have them all on Matrix. Eventually. Or Nextcloud Chat, which is ridiculously good. I am angry at how good Nextcloud Chat is. I am upset. People should be talking about this. It is so underappreciated because, first of all chat servers are a pain in the butt to set up, except for Nextcloud Talk. You go into their little app area, you install it. Okay, you're done. You can start using it right away in the web. You can just start using it immediately. And then you go get the Nextcloud Talk app, either from F-Droid or from the Play Store or from the Apple App Store, your choice. You install it. 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You log in. You're done. You're chatting. It does voice video. It does reactions to messages. It does inline images. It does everything that the major chat platforms do. It lets you pull in documents from Nextcloud. Oh, and any pictures you share in line in the chat, it creates a little talk folder in your Nextcloud directory.
0: Okay, that is great.
1: And stores the images from various users in there automatically. So there's just be like, if you and I had a Nextcloud talk chat session and we were sharing images, there'd be a little Brent folder. I go into the talk, then I go into Brent, and there'd be all our photos right there in my Nextcloud. Easy for me to get to. And if I want to just pull in a document from Nextcloud, like if we were chatting about like a FLAC file that was on the horse, I could just link it right there in Nextcloud Talk. Just boom, pull it right in. You get it. It's so nice.
0: Okay. Well, then I have a few questions then. One is, are we going to use this internally at JB then, now that you're feeling pretty darn good about it, you know?
1: Well, I mean, we got a solution, you know? I don't know. I think it's great for people who don't have something.
0: But doesn't everyone have something?
1: Well, I didn't in this case. You know, I guess I was in the right place at the right time, because I was moving over from basically cloud as a service, right, from iCloud and Google. And I needed to move all of that. And I needed, you know, file syncing. It'd be great to have a way to pull it up in the web, too. I needed calendar. I needed contact sync. All that stuff, pictures, Nextcloud just offers that. And it offers it in such a nice way if you're just starting fresh. I think it's really hard to justify moving over, but maybe some people are. I'm sure people are. But I'm pretty happy with it. So I may eventually try to move them all over to Nextcloud Talk. Seems like if I wanted to get wider adoption by the family, though, I may have to poke outside the Tailscale network and just put it on the public net. We'll see about that.
0: Well, I guess one follow-up would be, you know, you talked a lot about Matrix being the family solution, but it sounds like you're shifting a little bit.
1: Maybe. Yeah, I could see Nextcloud being really good for us, because then, like, when we share stuff, it's all right there in our directories. And I could just see that working really well, at least for what we use it today. I don't know.
0: Well, not to mention like server implementation. If you're thinking of doing your own private family server, then that's just one more thing you got to look at. But you're already doing Nextcloud, and the difference between administrating those two seems to be quite a gap.
1: Yes. Yes. That's just it. It's a huge difference. I couldn't believe how easy it was to do the Nextcloud stuff.
0: El Rey has another question for us. I think this is a bit of a feel-good one. He asks, what's been a few of your favorite JB memories over the last couple of years?
1: Jeez.
0: Right?
1: Years?
0: Yeah.
1: Well, this year's got to be the website, right? And JPL, the trip to JPL.
0: Oh, and there you go. Yeah, uh-huh. Yeah. And meeting everybody at the meetups along the way. I think that those are the highlights of the year for me.
1: Yeah. Yeah, I that's and the Denver trip in the years previous, that trip to Denver was pretty epic in scope. And it's funny. It just was that was a massive drive, right? Like it makes the California trip seem so simple in comparison to we basically traveled the West Coast, you know, that was a lot.
0: The trip this year was simple in the driving sense, but we ended up with a lot of complications we weren't expecting in terms of like show
1: technical issues. Yeah.
0: Man.
1: Which was just not an issue really at all on the Denver trip.
0: I mean, we had the usual like, oh, one or two things that aren't quite working, but.
1: Yeah. And it was hot as hell.
0: Oh, yeah. Oh, yeah. Yeah,
1: that was the issue there. It was just ridiculously hot, which is we avoided. We solved for this year, but got other issues we weren't expecting. But those are always, I think all those trips are, it's such a singular point of focus for all of us. And then we get together and we get to, you know, it's travel, it's meeting listeners. It's just, those are really just standout moments. And now that we really haven't had fests and events that we've gone to very much, they've become even more important for us. So I gotta think those, right? That's gotta be definitely an answer. I'm bad at this. I am inherently tuned to always identify the problems. Very rarely celebrate the successes. Soon as the moment we have a win, I generally 15, 20 minutes later, oh man, Wes did it. Remember when Wes did it to me this, Wes, I don't know if you were you here? So I'm like, oh, we finally got the two Linux unplugs done. Been thinking about the Tuxies literally for months, right? Mm-hmm. We finally get it all done. Two shows back to back. And I'm like, ah, oh, finally done. And then Wes says, except for that coder tomorrow.
0: Yeah. Yeah. It kills the mood so quickly.
1: Yeah.
0: Oh, gosh.
1: It's always, there's always another problem. So that's, I'm always thinking about that. Like right now, I'm thinking about RSS feeds and there's some stuff on the website I'd like to get to as well. What do you say, Brent? Should we take a moment and thank Linode and then get to some of that?
0: I think we should.
1: All right. Well, let's do that. Linode.com/Jupiter. Go over there to get $100 60-day credit on a new account. And it's a great way to support the show while you're checking out what is the best of the best in cloud hosting. It's infrastructure the way you'd really like it to be. And we've told you about it before. They advertise here because our listeners just love Linode. And it's been a great fit. But what does the AI, think of Linode? Well, the Xorg ran it through and sent it in via Boost, and it kind of works for me. Here is the ChatGPT Linode ad read. The ad reads of the future. Now imagine using some crappy generated voice that almost sounds real to read this ad and then dynamically insert that into the podcast as it downloads. 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
0: Threw a hashtag in there and everything.
1: Yeah, threw a hashtag, you know, because it's a hit.
0: I feel like this is like Linode Surfer Dude ad version.
1: Linode's the real deal, fam. Linode rocks.
0: Although maybe this was just one of your earlier ads. You know, earlier in the year you did an ad just like this and it just ripped it off.
1: Maybe. I wonder.
0: Although, 6 servers. I'm not sure that's something you would say.
1: Yeah, and I don't really ever say user-friendly AF. And I don't generally call the audience fam. I'm not opposed to it, but I don't generally. But Linode is worth checking out. It is right about that. So go over to linode.com/Jupiter. Get $100, support the show, and build something. I got a one-click Mastodon. You know what I mean? All right. So there's something I'd love to get built into the website pretty soon in the next year. And I'm not really sure how to organize this because this is kind of a niche dealio. But something that was kind of a real neat, I guess, result of our road trip was that we discovered that there's a bit of a passion out there for geocaching. If you're not familiar, just super quick, I'm sure you probably know, but you know, you go stash something, you hide it, you kind of give some vague GPS coordinates and people have fun going and finding it. And they take a little something, they leave a little something, they get some swag, they get to go outside and get some vitamin donkey and some fresh air. It's great. So we wanted to kind of double down on this because seemed like people really enjoyed it. And it made me realize that we need like a name, like JB Stashes, and we need like a spot on the website, like jupiterbroadcasting.com/stashes. And it needs to do like three primary things. I'm sure it probably needs to do other stuff, but from what I could see, we need a way for viewers and listeners to look at the current available caches that are out there and the locations they're at, likely on a map. That's job one. That's what most people are going to do. They're going to find where all the existing caches are at and go that area. Number two is we need an area. Did you add to this?
0: Yeah, I did. So we actually have four items. Gotcha.
1: Okay. So all right.
0: I'll read this one for you.
1: Yeah, number two, go ahead. No, it's fine. It's four things we need the website to do.
0: Four things at least. Okay. Number two, I thought it'd be super fun to have some kind of logging or history of each geocache, because if we're doing like object swapping, it'd be really neat to learn, you know, who found it, how long between finds, what kind of stuff might be in there. So just a log of active and past caches.
1: I like that a lot. And then number three, a way to register when a new cache has been deployed. So, you know, somebody's got a cache, we need to get it on the map. And then, of course, we need a way for people to request a cache kit. So that way they can put some basic info in there, and then JB can send them the essentials. We're toying with the idea of bring your own Tupperware, and then we'll send you the swag, plus a little you can keep yourself as a thank you. It's kind of what our thinking is. So like a standard cache kit and a couple extra items in there just for yourself. We may just also do the Tupperware ourselves. Don't know. We were looking into that. Still, that part doesn't matter. That's something we can figure out on the back end. But a way to view the current caches, the history of the cache activity, active and past, a way to register new caches when they've been deployed, and a way to request a cache kit. And I think we just need it right there on the site, so we can have, this can be a way, because you think about it, you can go for a walk, listen to one of the podcasts, and go get some JB swag in your area. It just sounds like a lot of fun. And if we start mailing them out, they could be all over the place.
0: We've had a request to drop one in Japan. We have yet to send one out there and to have all of this organized in a way that makes sense. But I feel like it could almost even be a worldly thing, considering our listeners are spread out a little all over.
1: I hope so. I hope it happens. You know, I'd love to see this happen. So I think maybe I was hoping we'd roll it out like springtime ish. So I thought maybe if we started talking about it now, right before Christmas, use the winter months to build and deploy, and then have something kind of ready for the community by spring.
0: There are some ideas we've been floating around on the JB website issue tracker. So issue number 465, we've been talking about geocaching solutions for this. And I feel like as the more we talk about it, the more we can refine that. And I did have one idea, Chris. You mentioned number four, a way to request a cache kit.
1: Mm-hmm.
0: While you were talking, I was thinking, I wonder if that's something we can use, something like Jupiter Garage. So have it be an item to quote unquote purchase. And then it could just handle, you know, shipping details and all of that stuff for us. I wonder if there's a way to sort of hook into those things that we already have in place.
1: That was one of the reasons we were like, if we could do it that way. So it'd be totally automated, which would be awesome because it'd be fast. But the system can't do the Tupperware part. Like, you know, they won't yeah, do the Tupperware part, but they'll do all the other stuff. So we could basically have it on exactly like that, a $0 cost item that you order that kit. And then, of course, we'd have to make sure people actually deploy the geocache. But I'm sure they would, right? Of course they would. They would. If it didn't work, we could stop doing it. But I feel like that's solvable by us. It's the front end that has to be right to get people doing it, to get people out there, get them exercising in the spring, get them finding this stuff and that kind of thing. And a way to maybe attach a message when they find it, so that way we can read it on a show, right? So because you got ones that are active, people are going to need to mark when they found one or something, add to the history and leave a message, which could be output anywhere. I don't, you know, could be anything. Doesn't have to be, the message itself doesn't have to be on the site, but something we could read on air would be fun because they're neat notes when people find them. Feels like a big job the more I talk about it.
0: Yeah, I think some of the videos and photos that we've received have been a lot of fun to look at, and just, you know, seeing the process, it brought a massive smile to me. It's like, oh, we were in that area dropping that cash, and to see, you know, someone's family, for instance, finding it, that was super fun.
1: Yeah, I agree. So I think we'll keep talking about it, and hopefully the ball can get rolling on that as people get back from the holidays and brighter, sunshiny days are on the horizon. Doesn't feel like today.
0: I also feel like that's one of the many things that we want to do in 2023 around the website and JB infrastructure in general. I mean, we've talked a lot about RSS feeds. There's some complex things to solve there. But also we've talked about, you know, boosting from the site directly. And I feel like there's going to be a long list of things that we're going to touch in this year. So we could use some extra help if people want to join us. Please just join the Matrix room for the website and say hi. Or come find some issues to solve on our GitHub page.
1: Mm-hmm. Jupiter Broadcasting on GitHub. I was looking back. I thought it was possible I wasn't going to make it in today to the office because we got like 5 inches of snow, which is about 5 inches more than we normally get. About once a year we get some snow, and this is at least one of those times. And so the roads, they don't plow them. They don't sand them. They don't salt them. So it's just the wild, wild west. Plus, we've been below freezing for several days. So it's just been very cold. And I thought, well, it's possible I might not make it into the office. And I thought, what would we do in place of an episode, a live episode? And what came to mind was a retrospective on the journey our website took. I want to just play like a couple of minutes. I'm going to have to cut this clip off at some point. And that's going to be awkward. I apologize. But I wanted to play just a couple of moments from episode 3, where we first really started talking about the website, and we brought on Wes and Alex. They sat down in the office with Brent and I, and we chatted about where we wanted to see things. And I thought it'd be fun to look at this or listen to this now, and then kind of reflect on where we got to.

0: I'm joined by some friends to talk about our plans for the summer and our new website that we're developing. And we haven't really dialed it all in yet. So I think this is both the right moment and possibly the worst moment to open it up to the community and discuss what we see as the future of the Jupiter Broadcasting web domains. Because we got a lot of websites. We got a big mess.
1: I think everyone agrees.
2: Far too many.
0: Yeah, and it's a legacy install that we've been running forever on Scale Engine. And they've let us know that they're getting out of the WordPress hosting business.
1: They don't want to host our horrible WordPress. We don't want to host our horrible WordPress. Something has to go.
0: So as a group, Wes, Brent, Alex, and I have been talking about what we want to see. And simplicity, I think, keeps coming up over and over again. Speed keeps coming up over and over again. And the recognition that most of the audience, when they interact with any of the JB properties, they're interacting on their mobile device, in their podcast app, most of the time. And we've been brainstorming ways to create a static website, maybe even a website that doesn't even have a CMS behind it, or a very light CMS behind it, something that we could programmatically generate as a new episode comes out. And I think we've looked at a lot of things. We've looked at Hugo. We've looked at MK Docs. We've looked at a lot of different backends. We've looked at ways of integrating GitHub and GitHub Actions. Do you have in your mind, Wes, where is our state of the website conversation from your perspective?
1: Well, I think we've been discussing kind of where the website fits, like you say, right? On one level, we've got the feeds, and the feeds ultimately kind of control what users in the podcast apps see. But we've got sort of parallel infrastructure in that we've got a main page if you want to check out the video versions, or you just, you've heard about us, you check out our website when you go to jupiterbroadcasting.com, right? That's the first thing you do. Plus, we've got sort of ancillary resources like the calendar and the increasingly important live page. So,
0: right. Contact pages are another one that, a lot of little subsites, donation sites, little tiny little subsites.
1: And we've also seen a lot of stuff, that has been thrown out so far, tools we've kind of taken a preliminary look at, sort of. A lot of stuff evolves around you're wanting to make one RSS feed. You're trying to host one podcast, but we've got that part kind of taken care of right now. Things we'd like to see improved is a more cohesive representation across shows, sort of sharing some of those resources, making the same workflow work, but having enough flexibility to account for things like, we've got premium versions for folks that subscribe and want to get the shows ad-free. They share a lot, but they're just subtly different enough. Not all platforms have the flexibility to account for that.
0: Or old archive shows. Maybe we want to make it clear these are no longer in production, but if you'd like to listen to them, you can. Or things like the Mumble info. We use the Mumble room across multiple shows, but we only have the Mumble info on the Linux Unplugged page. Or the Matrix server information. That's only at linuxunplugged.com/matrix. Because we don't have a great way to just build that kind of page for jupiterbroadcasting.com. And those pages, like the live page, like the Mumble page, like a donation page, like the contact page, they change maybe 4 times a year, right?
1: That's just it. I mean, yeah, the cadence of changes isn't crazy high. And that's where something like, either a very light CMS or no CMS at all starts to make sense. Because we just, besides the hosts of the shows and the editors, there's not that many hands involved. There's some. There's some we need to account for, and the workflows involved do need to work for everyone involved. But I think we have a lot of flexibility in that regard.
0: Yeah, and one of the things we're thinking about, I think we got pretty close to that. We got pretty close, and it goes on. The conversation, we talk more about how we want it static, and we don't want to have to deal with, posting things to a CMS, which that's definitely something we don't have to worry about anymore. That's so fantastic.
3: Yeah, man, we've come a long way since that discussion, haven't we?
0: Yeah, that's really great. Looking back at it now, it was an evolution that you can capture over the show. So if we hadn't made it today, if the snow had prevented us from making it in, I probably would have tried to get together some of those moments and cut them together. Because I think for, at least for us, looking back at it, we'd really enjoy that.
3: Mm-hmm.
0: It'd be at least a fun episode for you and I. All right, we got some boosts into the show. We got some live boosts as we were going. We got a row of ducks from Dan Johansson, who says, Chris keeps pronouncing my name wrong on the shows. But if I just think of Scarlett Johansson, which I think of Scarlett all the time, Scojo's always at the top of mind. So it's Dan Scojo, and I got it now. We also got 21,123 sats from Eric, a.k.a. Our Podcast. 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
3: Nice.
0: I've been a dedicated listener since the very first Linux Action show. 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Check out SatEarn as well, Eric. And also, if you want to get geeky with the stats, for better or for worse, I've been playing around with, I think it's a, what was it, Konshax? Remember we were talking about
3: that?
0: Yeah,
3: we were.
0: I think it's Konshax with an X at the end. And that'll give you some analytics for the boosters. You know, it's nice because now I can kind of keep track of like people who are frequent boosters, people who've dropped off, who are former boosters, you know, it gives you that kind of data for better or for worse. Like I say, Anther 76 boosted in live with 25,000 sats. Says, thanks for helping me with my new stack, Chris. You helped me transition from Pocket Cast to Podverse. LND hosted on Kubernetes. Lots of fun. Oh, that's great. Mm. A little Lightning Network via Kubernetes. Well done. I'm back on Podverse myself, Anther. I was using Fountain. Great app. I like it. I was helping them beta test, and I'll probably go back just to help them test future ones. But Podverse has a new release, and when I set up the Giraffine OS, I thought, let's go back to Podverse for a bit. Actually, I have Fountain and Podverse both on here, obviously, along with NewPipe, Pocket Casts, and I think that's it. But I use all of them. But Podverse is the one I think, for me, just as an advocate of GPL software, that I like a lot. They've just fixed their sleep timer, which was wonky. They just are working now on streaming sats because before it was just boosts. They're getting streaming sats to work. And they just got CarPlay support. I think Android Auto is probably on the radar as well. Optimus Gray came in with a live row of ducks. Glad you made it in today. But keep that storm. I'm getting it. I'm getting it right now. And it's 4 to 10 inches of snow on Thursday. Oh, yeah. Well, it's not done with us on Thursday necessarily. I think it's just one really, really long storm, Optimus. When you look at the satellite imagery, it's always like this where Brent lives, but then it comes down in these lobes over us. They call them lobes, actually. They actually call them lobes. And they wash over us.
3: You're blaming Canada again. I can sense that.
0: Absolutely. Nomadic Coder just sent in a live boost with 1,555 sats, but he also sent one earlier in the week for 1,555 sats. Thanks for that inbound liquidity tip in the previous episode. With regards to Bitcoin ATMs, the ones that I have tried in the US of A require you to use your mobile phone for confirmation over SMS, which can be tracked back to the phone owner, unless you use a prepaid service like Mint Mobile with the appropriate privacy precautions. Michael Basil's podcast, Privacy Security and OS Int, show and book, Extreme Privacy, describe how to do that and set up a privacy phone. Heard good things about Michael, and I looked into the privacy phone. There's a couple of cool options for privacy virtual SIMs and eSIMs. I don't really quite grok it. Like Silent Link is one of them where you can buy a cell plan, a monthly cell plan with sats. You just send them a Lightning payment and they activate an eSIM. It's a virtual eSIM that you download and install on your phone. I mean, I really don't grok it, but yeah.
3: Fascinating.
0: And the folks over at Purism have the AwSIM, which is another kind of one layer obfuscated kind of privacy service. I'm sure all of it is somewhat futile, but you're right. It would work for that kind of stuff for an ATM. There are some outside the US, I believe, that don't require your phone number, but that'll change. Mirror Mortals podcast boosted in with a row of ducks. Here's one for the AMA. I just started to learn Python, mostly for fun. I don't have a driving purpose and would appreciate any recommendations of podcasts, books, rules of thumb, etc. that you have for beginners. Cheers, Kyron. Well, that is a fun beginning like that. You're like starting at the beginning of an awesome road trip, you know, like it's going to be long. It's going to get real hot sometimes. Sometimes you're going to have tech problems. I think my first tip would be have a reason. Have a driving purpose. You say there's no driving purpose, find one, solve a problem, and that'll keep you going. But I do have a couple of resources for you. I recommend, if you've got some time, it's a long-ass interview, but if you've got some time, Lex Friedman sat down for like 3 hours with Python's former benevolent dictator, the originator, the creator of Python, and it's a fascinating interview. And then I would listen to Coder Radio 494. Where Mike and I respond to that interview. We cover things
2: from a little more pragmatic perspective, how they actually work in the real world. And I think give you the ideal side of Python and the pragmatic reality side of Python. So that's Coder Radio episode 494, coder.show/494. But I will link to both of those because I'd probably listen to Lex Fridman's podcast first if you have the time. And that's episode 341. Get that interview under your belt. It's a long one. And then catch Coder if you can. I did, I believe, play some clips from the interview. So if you do want just the highlights, and I mean highlights, because it's 3 hours long, you could listen to just Coder, and I do play some clips from the interview. But yeah, that's a great journey, Kyren, and I'd love to know how it goes. Do keep us posted, and you can always write in some questions you have to the Coder program as well, because Mike is a fan of the snakes.
3: To add to that, there's a Linux Unplugged episode 466, and it's titled The Night of 1,000 Errors. And I went into a little bit of my diving into Python and trying to learn it earlier this year. And Wes gave some great tips in that episode. And so if you want some well-seasoned advice from someone like Wes, I feel like that's a good place to go.
2: Are you calling Wes old?
3: No, I'm calling him experienced.
2: You said seasoned is what you said. That's what we call old people, was we call old guys.
3: Well, I mean, four seasons per year, right?
2: Yeah. Okay. All right. Dubs boost in with 1,000 sats. First time boosting in from Fountain. These are my sats that I earned while listening from, activity of listening. Number one, thanks for turning me onto the cool podcasting 2.0 idea. Number two, for financial software, I highly recommend Ledger CLI. It's simple and extremely functional after a little bit of learning. Also, for what it's worth, there are stellar Emacs packages for Ledger mode. The sky is like literally the limit, which makes sense with who the original Ledger software author is. Okay. You're kind of getting me, Dubs. He says, thanks for the great show as well. I do love the idea of being able to do that on the command line because when I started working in banking back in the early days, all those bankers were on DOS machines. They did all of it from the command line, all on DOS-like base programs. They had Lotus, I think, or they had some DOS spreadsheets program. Pooh Hair boosts in with 512 sats. Yesterday, I used ChatGPT to write both a love letter to my wife and a letter of resignation. Both worked out pretty well. I assume he doesn't mean both were to the wife.
3: Right. Yeah, I was thinking the same.
2: I'm guessing.
3: That would be confusing.
2: I love you, but I'm out.
3: Choose one letter.
2: You pick which one. It worked out well for him, though, so he's good. Do you think big email providers will implement the ability to generate content directly into an email for everyone? Or is ChatGPT just going to exist more on a chatbot development API side of things?
3: Well, can't you argue that Google's already doing this in a way? It recommends sort of reply messages and things like that. So I feel like it's partly there. This is just a logical next step.
2: That's just it. I think it's they're just going to double down. You know, they're going to try to do a slightly better job. And I think it's going to be kind of annoying. The Google one isn't too bad. I guess there is a bit of like, how much of this are we going to do? How much do we want the computer to hold our hand? I know I sound like an old man when I say it, but I definitely have horrible handwriting because I just basically typed my whole life. So I have embarrassingly bad handwriting, unless I write really, really slow. I just never nurtured that skill set. And now, you know, I'm an old man and I think about it and I go, well, who cares? That's fine. And I'm just going to live my whole life with horrible handwriting. So I don't know. You know, it's like maybe there's something to it. I don't know. We'll see. We'll see how good it gets, I suppose. That's really the question. Depends on how good it actually gets.
3: The bigger question for me here is, are we still trying to use email? Is that still the appropriate, you know, communication method?
2: Although I both hate my inbox. I literally consider it a monster. But I wouldn't want to see the open. You know, that part sucks that it's like there's so few systems that are just open like that. And you could run whatever version of the software in the client you want. And it's gotten locked down by big corporations, but at the end of the day, SMTP, IMAP, and POP3 are still just open protocols. Dark Matter Dev, Dark Matter PHP Dev, I should say, came in with 1,000 sats. Hey, Chris, here's another 1,000 sats, courtesy of Fountain. Well, thank you. Brent gets some of those too, because he's in the split.
3: Ooh, thanks.
2: And User 3302 came in with our last boost with 1,500 sats. Great show. Keep it up. And User 3302, you can go into Fountain and set your profile name if you'd like your name to show up when you boost in. And you can mention it was you. Sometimes people switch their names and then they just show up as a new person to us. And I'm like, I think that person boosted in before. Sometimes you learn how people write. And you're like, I think I know who that person is, but they're using an auto-generated username. You know, however you want to do it, we appreciate it. The way I'm doing my boost now is via Albi and Podverse. And what I love about that is now that I have Albi set up, when I go to the podcast index and I just go to the shows I listen to right there, I can boost right from the webpage, or I can boost from Podverse using the same Albi, using the same sats. I don't have to have like multiple wallets. It's all just brought together. It is really becoming a nice little tight package. 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It supports Podcasting 2.0 features that I love, like chapters, the lit tag for when you're live, of course, value and boost, like just a top-notch app. The transcript support is crazy great. It'll auto-scroll the transcript as we speak once we start loading it in there. Top-notch stuff, and they're just making it better. So that's my plug for Podverse, podverse.fm. And one of the nice things about our website project was that ultimately Podverse picked up a few new contributors as well. And I'm really happy about that, too. There's a nice little symbiosis or synergy, as you say, Brent.
3: I do, yes.
2: All right. Well, we got a lot more coming up, including events all throughout next year, website development, and a name change for the show, new RSS feeds. And we're going to ask the folks that listen to this show to be our frontline testers for those new home-generated RSS feeds when that happens. So I'd say, in the meantime, get the old feed. Get the classic feed over at officehours.hair/subscribe. Get it while it's still that name from that location. Because one day, new name, new location. And then you'll wish you've gotten it, right? And I'll sit here and I'll say, I told you so. What did I say? I said go get it, and you didn't do it. I don't want to have that conversation. So officehours.hair/subscribe. Jeez. All right. I'm tired. I gotta go drive in the snow. So that's it. Thanks for being here. Office hours are over.
4: This kind of goes back to the reason for BcacheFS even existing. Going back to Bcache, I was at Google, and we're trying to use these really high-performance SSDs that Google is building internally. And this is when SSDs were new, so everyone was looking for applications, and caching was the natural solution. But it turned out to be that just producing a B-tree that is fast enough for indexing all block IOs was a bit of a challenge. Binary search turns out to

0: presentation, that made Bcash's Beecher implementation one of the fastest around, actually the fastest ordered persistent key value store, as far as I know. That was when I knew I and the other guys working on Bcash back then, we were onto something. We had something that might be a good basis for a file system.
1: 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My name is Chris.
2: My name is Wes.
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6: Hey, Chris. Hi, Wes. And hello, Brent.
2: Hello.
1: Hello. Thank you very much for joining us today, guys. Nice to see you there. We call that mumble room our low-latency audio feed because it is. It's Opus. It's running in Mumble, all free software, running on our Linux recording system, a free software stack, a great way to listen on Sunday while we do the show.
2: It's almost like you're here in the studio.
1: It is, almost as good as it gets, really. NixCon North America and Scale are just around the corner, March 14th and 17th. Just a few episodes away, like 10, 9 episodes, something like that away.
2: Yikes.
1: I do it in LUP.
2: That's smart.
1: Just that way we can think about, like, from a content standpoint. And with this trip, we're trying to do something kind of ambitious. We're in the middle of an ad winter, and it's always kind of been a goal of mine to go cover these Linux events. And the longer I do it, the more I actually think they're kind of essential to what we call the quote-unquote Linux community. What we see online is an echo of what actually takes place at these events. And that's where the real Linux community is. And I've always tried my best and always failed, and I'm always going to try to do better to cover these events and convey why that matters in free software. And I've always felt like the most honest way to do that is to get there either by paying for it on our own or by the audience helping us get there. Because it's like, I just want it to be a pure thing because I want it to be a pure contribution back to the free software community. And that's why this idea of trying to get to Scale and NixCon was like, okay, this is maybe our opportunity. It is the adpocalypse. Maybe the audience will step up. And man, have they, because we've had a goal to raise 8 million sats via Boost. Very ambitious, but we're trying to cover the gas in an Airbnb and whatnot. And it's been going really well. So far, we have raised 92% of our goal. 7,324,551 sats towards our trip to go to Scale. 92% of the way there.
3: Wow. That's so impressive.
1: I'm really grateful. This has been not just a goal for this year, but doing something like this where JB could go cover it with no attachments to any commercial entity, just completely focused on the event, not trying to get a return for a sponsor, that we could cover something like this, powered by the audience, has been a long-term goal of mine. And we are 92% of the way to raising 8 million sats. I'd love to tip it over even a little bit just because it's California and it's extremely expensive. Now, listener Jeff pointed out on the live stream today that if you have some on-chain funds and you don't have an easy way to get them into Lightning so you can boost, well, there's a tool that the three of us have used in the past to do just that, to support our favorite podcast, and it's called Boltz.exchange, B-O-L-T-Z.exchange. You can go both ways. You can go from on-chain to Lightning and Lightning to on-chain. If you got no idea what I'm talking about, don't worry, unplugcore.com. 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

0: support us that way. That'll help get us there as well. But 92%, we're almost there. Help us close that gap and support the show at the same time. Thank you, everybody. All right, Bcash FS, where does it fit? I think that's kind of everybody's question when I tell them Bcash FS is shipped. In Linux 6.7, last Sunday as we were live, it came out.
1: But why should I care?
0: And why should you care? And Brent did the math, and I actually already forgot what you said, Brent, but we've been talking about Bcash FS here on this show since, survey says,
2: Linux Unplugged 158, which was 2016 in August.
0: Now, why have we been talking about a file system since August of 2016? And I would like to make the case, and you guys feel free to fact check or interrupt or whatever, but I feel like Linux still hasn't solved the problem of a completely robust competitive file system that is even semi-feature comparable to what an iPhone can do and what Windows XP can do. Extended 4 is a great file system. It's performant. It's reliable. It's lean and mean. Modern, it is not.
1: It's kind of impressive. It's worked so well for so long.
0: Yeah, and I'm grateful. You know what else worked so well for so long? HFS. Extended FAT. FAT32. Also, very fast file systems, low overhead, have served us well for a very long time. But they are inappropriate for a modern workstation or modern server workload. They're inappropriate. I think Extended 4 is inappropriate as well. I love what it's done for us. But I think we as a community have fallen behind. Some distributions, like Fedora offer ButterFS, OpenSUSE, but before that, RiserFS. Of course, Ubuntu has made strides by offering ZFS as an installation option. But fundamentally, Extended 4 lacks certain features that an iPhone has, that every Mac that ships has, that Windows has had since XP. Things like shadow volume copies, you know, in other words, snapshots and copies and sub-volumes, maybe even compression or encryption. Things that protect users, protect the hardware like their SSD and reduce write. Things that are actually useful in a workstation environment like sub-volumes for home directories and things like that.
1: Right, things that can enable some of those workflows that we've talked about when we talked about like bulletproof Linux setups.
0: Or like on a server, you know, having the ability to send your file system is an extremely useful functionality. And ButterFS and ZFS have this functionality, but Extended 4 does not. And XFS has been around a long time. In fact, XFS is older than Extended 4 and Extended 3 and others. It's a classic. It's been around since the 90s, but we still, as a community, haven't embraced it for whatever reason and made it the default file system, even though it continues to be developed. Extended 4 remains the champion. And I think, as a result, basic functionality is now lacking in both the desktop experience and in the server tooling experience. How do you build a standardized way, say, in the Dolphin file manager, or maybe in systemd, to recover files and restore files if 90% of the file systems that are deployed out there by default don't have that functionality? You can't. You're not going to build the ability to recover files into Dolphin or on GNOME files unless there's a standardized API that maybe 60% or more of your user base could potentially have access to. Systemd isn't going to have this built in at a level that is extremely accessible and deployable until 90% of the servers deployed have this file system.
1: So like even though Linux has access to file systems with these advanced features, because, I don't know, they're not tested or they're not compatible or they're not trusted, whatever reason they're not fit in as the new default.
0: They're just not default, yeah.
1: The result is people just don't trust that we have those features available or willing to assume.
0: Why would you put the time into developing, say, a file recovery mechanism like shadow file copy that's been in Windows XP, since Windows XP? And, you know, Mac OS, I used to, on this here show, give them a hard time for HFS Plus.
1: Oh, yeah.
0: And then they layered Time Machine on top of that. And then they lapped and shamed us. And they even revamped Time Machine now to take advantage of the snapshot capabilities of their file systems. They even modernized Time Machine. They rolled out a brand new file system to all of their devices in production and then rewrote the backup tools that use it, rewrote the installer and fundamentally how macOS installation updates are done while we've sat on our hands and done nothing. So it's embarrassing from a workstation standpoint, and it's kind of embarrassing on a server-side standpoint. And there must be some reason for it. There must be some reason for it, but I hope, and I don't know if it's it, but my hope is that perhaps bcachefs will fit into this spot. What do you think, Wes?
1: You mean the new default Linux file system someday when it's ready?
0: When it's ready. We're not there yet. But bcachefs is what we're taking to calling a third generation file system. And I think you probably explain this the best, Wes.
1: Well, I mean, if you just kind of think about cycles in technology, we had the generation of file systems that ext4 and XFS kind of came from. And then ZFS came on the scene, and it was one of the first copy-on-write file systems that was widely deployed and used and trusted and taught us the whole next set of features that you could expect from file systems. But ZFS got started sometime in 2004-ish? I don't know, something like that.
0: In the bowels of Sun Microsystems.
1: Right, and ButterFS, I guess it was, I don't know exactly when development started, but maybe 2008. It was merged anyway into the kernel in 2009. But bcachefs has had time to learn from those things, right? Like, you can take a look at how modern file systems have been designed, the existing stuff, what's worked, what hasn't worked, what issues they've run into. Because, I mean, ZFS and ButterFS are both great, but their designs have had to make compromises. And in today's era, maybe you want to sort of remake those compromises or take another whack at it. And you can have new simplifying assumptions, or at least look to see, like, if I was going to do this from scratch with these features not bolted on but designed in from the get-go, how might you do it? And that's at least some of what bcachefs is trying to do.
0: The challenge really is that bcachefs is moving quick. And I think, you know, the documentation can lag behind development, especially as things are getting added now that it's been mainlined. When you look at the feature set today, I think it's safe to say it's got copy on write. All right. It's got extended ACL support. It's got subvolume support. But there are features that are missing that we would consider to be, when I'm sitting here going on about standard table stake features, there are some still from bcachefs that are not yet merged in.
1: Yeah, right. Send receive, for instance. That's not there. Snapshots work. Snapshots are doing great seemingly, but not send receive quite yet. Erasure coding, aka, you know, like RAID 5, 6 type things, that's not yet in, but coming soon.
0: I think also there's probably a cohort of ButterFS users that have never been super thrilled with ButterFS, but maybe they don't want to use ZFS because it doesn't have a kernel module. They're on a Raspberry Pi, maybe. Low-end hardware. While bcachefs isn't yet optimized for low-end systems, I think there is still a cohort of ButterFS users that may want to migrate one day to bcache.
1: I think it'd be pretty easy, too, just in the sense that there's a lot of similarity between the file systems, right? They're both in kernel, so you don't have to deal with anything new there.
0: Yes.
1: There's also a lot of places with bcachefs where the sort of user experience interface is quite similar if you're used to ButterFS, and the snapshot interface is sort of modeled on the way ButterFS does it, so that'll be familiar to you. And then I think you might just think, you know, it's going to offer some things like better RAID if that is useful to you that your kernel file system can't really do.
0: So we had a lot of questions like what's working, what's next. So we asked Kent to join us on the pod, and he was out and about, but was kind enough to share some of his time with us.
2: Yeah, he's a thoughtful guy and truly an expert on the state of modern file systems, from what I can tell. We want to share the highlights of that chat with you. And my biggest question going into this episode was, well, given ZFS and ButterFS and XFS, as we've been saying, why do you really need yet another modern file system?
3: Feature set of ButterFS and ZFS, but performance and reliability and scalability of XFS, if we can do that, then we'll have something.
0: So his quick answer, his elevator pitch is the feature set and reliability of ZFS, but the scalability of XFS and speed. Kind of like I said, you know, he wants to have something, and I think he's really close, that stings like ZFS and floats like XFS that you could have built into your Linux kernel.
1: Yeah, I know there's some work. I'm not sure that's ready either, but work on like a no-cow path that turns off the copy-on-write and is aiming to be at least comparable to performance with XFS. I don't think it's there. There's a lot of optimizations Kent talks about that are on the table that can be done that have not yet been done. So, you know, we'll see when do those actually land. But it seems like there's still plenty of low-hanging fruit out there.
0: Yeah, I think XFS is really, in his mind, the one file system to beat right now. Not ZFS so much.
3: XFS is going to be harder to dethrone. XFS performs and scales really well, and it's really robust. And I think those guys have been real professionals, how they've been doing it. But it's also like a code base from the 90s. It shows its age and areas. And if we can really get the performance and the scalability to compete with XFS, that's what's on my mind.
2: So, Jens, I know you've used XFS in the past. I'm curious what your opinion is. Chris, you've probably used pretty much every file system.
0: I mean, I still have XFS quite a bit upstairs on my big old scary RAID. That's what I use. I'm actually using LVM and then XFS on top of that. I've used it in production, too. It is a really good file system. It was one of the first ones that I used because it had extended attribute support, which was necessary for Windows shops for the clients that I was deploying at.
1: And oh, right.
0: It has a good recovery tool set. Like, the thing that I think I really appreciate is I have been in situations where I've had to recover data, and XFS tooling was there for me. It came through. The file system was solid. I think I agree with Kent. Performance-wise, feature set-wise, it is one to beat.
1: Right. Yeah. If you're not like relying on some of these modern, file system things like snapshots or copy on write functionality, then yeah, XFS has always been the thing I've reached for. And now they've been trying to add some of those advanced features on, but it's an old design from the 90s that you kind of have to stretch and make work in this paradigm. Whereas BcacheFS is just, it's modern. It's had time to learn from a lot, both file systems, but also from databases, which is something Kent spent a lot of time looking into. And it's actually kind of like a file system on top of a database.
3: Yeah, that's where I put most of my effort in for sure. And that was the dream. Like, there's been multiple efforts to do that. Microsoft had a big one, ReFS. But it's hard to make a generic database scale in all the ways that a file system can, or if a file system needs to. And so that was a pretty ambitious project. And compare it, like, technology-wise to ZFS or ButterFS, the other two main contenders feature set-wise, ZFS was able to do snapshots by giving up on extents. And it's the old indirect block scheme. And if you've done file system with snapshots, you understand why they did that. Extents that overlap in arbitrary ways plus snapshots introduces lots of brain melting problems. And considering it was the first mainstream, I mean, there was Waffle before, the first mainstream file system to support snapshots, it's pretty understandable. But performance-wise, it's never going to scale as well as something that's extent-based.
0: I think, too, when you're launching a new file system post-ButterFS, there's some natural questions Linux users are going to have around, well, have you solved for this problem? Have you solved for this problem? So we talked to Ken about that. You also asked a great question about erasure coding.
3: I am really excited about erasure coding in BcacheFS because the vast majority of it is done, and the design did turn out really, really nicely. No RAID hole. I'm excited to put it through more benchmarking. Like, functionality-wise, like, all the core algorithmic problems are done. Getting it to play nicely with CopyGC was a big endeavor, but actually stabilizing a feature and getting it really ready for prime time, that's like as long as developing it was in the first place. So.
2: Now, I need a little lesson here for those of us who are less file system initiated. He mentioned, you mentioned eraser coding. Can you give us an insight into what that is? And he mentioned also the RAID hole. I have guesses.
0: Yeah. So this is a classic problem that ButterFS has been struggling with for a while. And, Kent kind of goes into why it's been a big problem for ButterFS. And it's sort of a design issue that BcacheFS just simply isn't going to be subject to.
3: Like you mentioned, the RAID hole has always been the big problem in RAID systems. When you're doing RAID 5 and 6, this doesn't apply to RAID 1. And you've got these stripes of unrelated data, and you've got parity blocks that let you reconstruct any of those fails. Well, if you do a partial overwrite to some of the data in a stripe, it's fine if you're writing a whole stripe's worth at one time, but that doesn't usually happen because your writes are usually not aligned so nicely, and the stripes are also quite big. Then there's always a window in time where the data that you updated is inconsistent with the P and the Q block because you can't do writes to different drives atomically. There's always going to be a window where either your redundancy information got written and the new data didn't get written, or the new data did get written and the new redundancy information didn't get written. And you think, oh, that's not so bad. And the data that I wrote is possibly inconsistent if I crash, but that's just the data that I wrote. I mean, most applications can deal with stuff that they were in the progress of writing that wasn't fsync being corrupt. But actually, no, because this causes, if you then crash and lose a drive, so you have to do reconstruct reads, it will cause you to reconstruct incorrect data for everything else in that stripe that shared the P and the Q with. So it's a really nasty issue.
0: And this is the fundamental problem that ButterFS has been struggling with. They're close to a fix. I think they're testing it. But they, you know, and it's really burned their reputation, I would add.
1: Yeah, right. And it's one of the things that ZFS has had working and is a reason to use ZFS. And Brent, to your question, this is when you want to use something like RAID 5, RAID 6, where you know, you're not doing a full mirror type setup because you want to get more efficiency. You want to be able to store more with less having to use fewer disks. And so you use these parity calculation, or you can write these parity bits instead of more replicas. And you could do it with ButterFS, you could do it with MD RAID, but you're going to run into these write hole problems depending on the setup, and ButterFS just didn't have an answer for it. So Linux hasn't had a very good default answer for that problem, unless you want to go with ZFS.
0: Which means, as far as file systems built into Linux, we haven't had a great answer. The reason why BcacheFS doesn't have this problem? Well,
3: we're a copy-on-write file system. Our whole file system is based on not overriding existing data in place. So why would we even overwrite a stripe, a part of a stripe in place? We just create big stripes, same as we normally write to buckets, and we'll create new stripes as needed, but we won't overwrite our existing stripes. It's kind of integrated with our garbage collection. The one trick to that is that as we're building up stripes, we'll always be building up full stripes, not small stripes like ZFS does. Data won't be redundant right away because we can't write out the P and the Q until we have a full stripe's worth of data. So we just replicate the writes initially, and then as soon as we've built up a stripe, then we discard the extra replicas. And then the cool thing about that is that if nothing in the system doesn't fsync, forces a flush, then we can overwrite those buckets where we did the wrote the extra replicas to for the next replicated write. And it'll only cost us bus bandwidth. There will be a very small performance hit to these extra replicated writes.
1: Yeah, it's just it's a neat idea where you basically start by doing an extra replication, so you do have to have more copies than you need, but only until you've sort of spooled enough writes where you can write out the P and Q parity bits, and then you fix everything up, and the extra data goes away, and you get a really nice on disk layout. And if things go well with in terms of fsync, you kind of get to use the same area on disk to just keep doing that over and over as you're writing to the disk, so it can all be very quick.
0: Collide.com/unplugged. If you're in IT, if you deal with security, you have to hear this. You've noticed probably a reoccurring pattern, especially over the last few years as BYOD has become more common, but often, by no fault of their own, employees or their machines, their devices are a common threat vector. Phished passwords can also be a huge problem. Stolen credentials are just unfortunately more and more common. And of course, they don't even realize it's happened most of the time. It's not their fault. I think in a lot of ways, the technology so far has really failed them and they have inadequate preventative measures. And perhaps you, even as a corporation, have policies and procedures in place to make sure that they have these tools. But there hasn't been a great way to enforce it that isn't a massive burden on IT. That's where Collide comes in. It is a solution to this challenge for those in security or in IT. Collide ensures that only secure devices can access your network and your apps. So you say goodbye to compromised credentials and phished credentials because Collide's checking that stuff before they can connect. And don't worry about a diverse operating system fleet. Collide gives you one dashboard for Linux, Mac, and Windows. 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So if they run into something where they're out of compliance, where they have phished credentials, maybe they don't have the right patches. 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Collide can help guide them through the process of fixing that without putting that burden on IT. 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
1: Well, all that theory sounds nice, but if you're a practical file system user out there, you might be wondering, what types of workloads is BcacheFS actually ready for or even meant for?
3: Workload-wise, people are throwing database workloads at it. There's a guy out in China who's been throwing really crazy MongoDB workloads at it and pushing snapshots really hard. Yeah, ideally, any workload. It should be a truly general-purpose file system. Scales just fine. I know I've heard people say that ButterFS does not really scale past maybe 100 snapshots. The FSCK algorithms do not handle the references between from keys to multiple keys and other snapshots very well. But BcacheFS should scale to as many snapshots as you can take. It's got writable snapshots. The compression is really good. People have been really happy with that.
0: Oh, I heard that and I said, oh, wait, I'd like to know more about the compression.
3: But yeah, the way BcacheFS does compression is extent-based instead of lock-based. So we're doing compression at 64 or 128K granularity, which is quite a bit better than is typical. And so our compression ratios are quite a bit better than other file systems that do compression.
0: We follow the process of these projects getting upstreamed. And at times, there are moments of drama. And a lot of times, it's when the developer has to interact with the kernel maintainer. Well, in this case, that means Kent has to interact with Linus, and he got feedback from Linus, which he incorporated. So we wanted to know what that experience was like.
3: Oh, that was stressful. it's stressful partly because no one really knows what the process is or should be. The process is always kind of ad hoc consensus-based, but all the people you need consensus from are kind of angry and irritable and don't want to be bothered. But that's also as it should be. The bar should be high. We do want to have high standards, and we do want to be pushing people to write the best code that they can. And there's questions like, who's going to be on the hook for maintaining this thing down the line? All the other people in the VFS that have to deal with file systems. Like if you're hacking on VFS code, which I've done in the past, and then you have to update all the file systems or all the block layer drivers, then code that gets added, it's overhead for you. And if that code maybe is a pain to work with, if the tests aren't there, then those are very real issues.
0: I think another common concern that I've heard people bring up is, well, is this just one guy?
1: Right. Just because it's merged in the kernel doesn't mean anyone else in the kernel knows how or wants to work on it.
3: Yes, that's forefront of my mind. Now that I'm upstream, it looks like funding is going to be getting easier. I had a decent amount of funding for like 6 years from a company in Germany that was enough for me to work on it full time. And then tech downturn happened, actually video edit, like the strikes in LA was what did it for them. They had to pull back. So now I'm just on my Patreon funding, but now that I'm upstream, I'm getting more attention from like the NixOS guys and foundations in Europe. And there might actually be money for spinning up an actual team and getting some younger guys involved.
0: That would be great. Get some young blood into the kernel, you know, learn from somebody like Kent who really knows his stuff. Did you catch it, Brent? Did you catch what he said in there?
2: I heard that special N-word that we love around here. NixOS, I
0: certainly
2: think.
0: Did too. Yeah. I was like, oh, now what's going on with Nix?
3: Also, just the NixOS people have been great to work with. They've been kind of at the forefront of getting BcacheFS out there and getting integration stuff sorted and just doing stuff without B having to get involved at all. They've been great to work with. And now there's people from the foundation that funds NixOS that are talking about sending some funding my way. That'll be really cool if that happens.
0: Yeah, that would be. Wouldn't that be great?
1: Huh. Two great things working together.
0: And Nix has been a great way to experiment with BcacheFS along the way.
1: Oh, yeah. It makes it really easy.
0: Mm-hmm. So it's like before we talked with before we spoke with Kent, we decided, well, let's take a really quick look at it. We didn't do much. We just looked at the tooling and looked at it. But Nix makes it really, really, really possible. He also was like talking about how he wants to rebuild his test environment on Nix to make it a lot cleaner. He has a lot of good things to say about the Nix folks.
1: Yeah. We did not prod, and it just came up in discussion.
0: Yeah. You know what else? Well, actually, this one maybe had a slight prodding by Wes Payne, but this also came up in the conversation. One other reoccurring topic.
3: I'll definitely be an early one, yeah. I am all for Rust. I dipped into Rust years ago, eight or so years ago, and just fell in love with it pretty early on. It's, in my opinion, the biggest advance that we've had in systems programming for decades. The dream to me, I hate debugging. I want to be able to finish a chunk of code and move on to the next thing and know that the code that I wrote is done, is correct, that I'm not going to have to come back to it. Rust with the borrow checker is able to prove the correctness of huge swaths of things that we had to analyze manually before. It makes huge classes of bugs go away.
0: I'd like to know if people like it when we go this deep, if when we get this technical. Maybe people are glazing over at this point, but I really enjoyed picking his brain about this stuff. And he has a wealth of knowledge about other file systems as well.
1: There's some pretty decent docs over at bcachefs.org, including a user manual, which goes into more detail if you want it, about the architecture underneath the file system, the extents, buckets, and how compression and encryption works.
2: I know you just mentioned this is feeling like a technical talk, but I love hearing about the people working on these technologies as well. And so often we just concentrate on the technology itself, but there's a real human writing this stuff, it turns out, and someone who's passionate about some of the tools we are.
0: Yeah, definitely. Yeah, I feel like Kent is unplugged people. He would so fit in at a meetup. It's ridiculous. So when we got connected, well, I mean, first of all, he talked about NixOS, right? He's a Rust fan. And he's a file system developer. So
1: obviously a Linux user.
0: Yeah. So like those are all checking the boxes to be, you know, great to talk to at a meetup. But when we got connected to him, he was on video and he was hanging out, chilling, camping across the country in the back of his Subaru.
3: When it got merged, I was in Badlands National Park, way down a dirt road, camped out over just gorgeous scenery. Middle of nowhere.
0: He's just doing it. You know, it's like, it's not like a super glorious setup, but he's just making it work. He's changing the Linux file system landscape from the back of his Subaru while he's traveling. I guess he was in Portland not too long ago too, so we just missed him. Maybe if he ever makes it out again, we'll take him out, show him a great time. Super, super grateful for Kent for taking some time to talk with us from the road. I think it was snowing behind him too, so I hope he's staying warm out there. We should have asked him what he's got for heat. But it was a great chat, and it really made me excited for the future of Bcache FS. I think it's, you know, it's in the keep an eye and test it stage.
1: Yeah, exactly, right? It only just got merged. I know like 6.8, there's already some performance improvements coming down the pipe, so probably be a few releases while things stabilize and check out. But yeah, try it out on some test workloads and see what you think.
0: The on-disk format should be solid, is stable, has been stable for years. I mean, he essentially had some of that, the basics of it figured out in 2015 when he started it, and some of that really hasn't changed.
1: Yeah, right, kind of grew out of Bcache underneath, and then this, it's got the B-tree layer and the transactional database on top of the B-tree, and then you got the file system.
0: UnpluggedCore.com. 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You get double the content. You could get the live stream, which as of right now is a 2-hour and 16-minute-ish episode of the show. You support each production directly. If you use the promo code 2024, you, for a very limited time, get that deal. Now, I checked on it this morning. 2 spots are left. And I thought, what are the chances? Somebody's going to use that maybe on the live stream. By the time this publishes, nobody will get to take advantage of it. Thank you, everybody who did, by the way. So I'm going to add 10 more slots just for people that didn't get a chance to hear it last week. 10 more slots. If you use the promo code 2024, it'll take $3 off a month forever. We'll put a link directly to that. And then you get the live stream version, the bootleg, or the ad-free version that Drew still cuts together so you get that nice, tight production. But they're going quick. It applies to new purchases, existing members, or if you're reactivating an expired subscription, or if you want to upgrade to a network membership, it'll apply to that too, which then you support all the shows. Of course, you can always boost in as well. The nice thing about that, of course, is that immediately goes directly to the people involved in the production, We also kick back some to the PodFirst developers and the Podcast Index as well to help support those projects. We're counting those towards our trip to scale. 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And, of course, we have links on our website.
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0: Thank you, everybody who does boost in. And we have a manual boost this week. Our first ever on-chain boost, gentlemen. And it's probably a good thing because of the size of this whopper. And this is helping us get to scale. This got us a big way to our goal that we talked about earlier today. Came in via Matrix from IMAPI on January 8th for $3,225,275 sats. Hey, Rich Lobster! Officially making IMAPI the largest booster in the history of the Unplugged podcast.
1: Giant boost comes in a unique way.
0: Yes, he writes, first time, long time, and a long time Linux user as well. Well, thank you. Remember when Kernel 2.0 came out and MUDs were still cool? Yes! All right.
1: Heck yes.
0: Oh, man. 2.0, come on, man. That's not that long ago, right? anyways, he writes, I've been a listener of your podcast for about 6 years now. The insights and advice I've gained have been invaluable as my role as a CTO in a governmental institution and in managing my own small business. I love that he's a CTO in a government institution and he's boosting us. That is a good sign.
2: That's special.
0: That's making me feel good. I says, this boost is a token of appreciation for the tremendous work you do. If it is possible, it would be great to have the show focus on crucial topics from the perspective of a large institution, maybe central identity like free IPA and administration. Enterprise things like identity are an interesting topic for sure.
1: Yeah.
0: Anyways, he says, keep up the excellent work, and I look forward to the return of Linux Action News one day. If I remember correctly, this boost will be the largest ever. Correct, you are, sir. And I challenge everyone to beat me.
1: Challenge on.
0: As you should. Thank you so much for that tremendous support. That's very, very, very much appreciated. And that played a big role in our, you know, over 90% milestone this week. So. Very much, very much. And then, geez, wow, very much also appreciating Deleted coming in as our second baller for 623,456 sats. Hey, Rich Lobster! He says, third place is just a fancy word for losing. When I did my 32-bit challenge, I allowed myself a, quote, unlimited budget. If there was a problem that could be solved with money, I didn't hesitate to spend it.
1: I like this approach.
0: That meant, you know, big upgrades like on SSDs that use PATA and upgrading from 1 gig to 2 gigs. The difficulty of sourcing these upgrades was immense, and I had to buy from some very shady vendors, one of which still hasn't delivered my order.
1: Oh, no.
0: Systems that are focused to continue to run 32-bit only are going to become extremely difficult to support. Systems that are forced, he says, to continue. I know, and maybe you could become a specialist. I felt like, and I still feel like my takeaway was, and I'd be curious to know if you guys feel this way, we could not probably do this challenge at the end of this year. Like, that was maybe the doors closing. Uh-huh. Did you get that sense, too?
1: Oh, yeah. I mean, like, the software support is limited or a hassle. And then the hardware support is just going to keep degrading, even if people elect to continue software support.
2: And it sounds like where there was support, you often had to build it yourself, and the hardware couldn't really handle that in a reasonable way. So it's a lose-lose. Chris, I did notice that was multiple boosts, and one of those was a 1, 2, 3, 4, 5, 6.
5: So the combination is 1, 2, 3, 4, 5. That's the stupidest combination I ever heard in my life!
0: Thank you, thank you. Nice catch.
1: Rotted Mood came in with a live boost for 100,000 sats.
6: 8 lanes of shimmering cement running from here to Pasadena.
1: Just says, scale boost, and thank
0: scale
1: you.
0: Scale boost.
1: We appreciate the help.
0: We do.
2: Nice.
0: If you do boost in with a scale boost, too, let us know if we're going to see you there. I'd love to put a face to the boost name.
2: VT52 boosted in with a total of 2 boosts, 96,459 sats. And one of those was a row of ducks. BSD bake-off with Brentley. When?
0: I don't know if the audience appreciates the scale at to which I find BSD annoying. This would be one of the hardest challenges. I also proposed a challenge to the boys over the break, and neither one of them bit even a little bit.
2: Well, I'm just curious, when's the last time you actually gave BSD like a good run?
0: In my nightmare last night? In my nightmares.
2: Reasons? Like, if you had to give top three reasons?
0: It's like if you were born on Earth and then you tried to live on Mars. It would be just possible, but constant friction.
1: See, I was enjoying I liked that challenge. I was down to do it. I was just having such an easy time with my part of the 32-bit challenge.
0: Mr. Mangio over there.
1: So I think a bake-off sounds great.
0: I got to be convinced. I don't know. I really...
1: You know, that FreeBSD kernel has some neat stuff in it. OpenBSD does some neat stuff, too.
2: We'll give you better hardware.
0: If somebody give me something I could do and some ideas and maybe what to try.
1: Make a router challenge.
0: I like my idea a lot better than the BSD challenge. But it's fine. Thank you for the support. I don't know about a BSD bake-off, though.
2: Now, VT's second boost... Due to some weather-related ISP issues, I haven't been able to finish customizing it, but I've got a BBS up and running if folks are interested. You can tell that pebcac.lol, which is a great URL.
0: I don't see it. It's not responding. Is it up? Is it up right now?
2: Due to some weather-related ISP issues, I haven't been able to finish customizing it. So maybe.
1: Oh, no, I'm getting something. Look at this.
0: Are you
1: Synchronet BBS for Linux version 3.19.
0: All right. Awesome.
1: Pebcac.lol. Yeah.
0: I think this is our first boosted in claim of tell. So it's pebcac.lol, pebkac.lol.
1: Some lovely ASCII art in the banner here.
0: That's great. Nice job. VT, you crushed it.
2: I think that means we now have a crowning official BBS for JB, don't we?
0: You know what's wild? Is VT boosted that on the 8th, and the episode went out on the 7th. So he did that like...
2: Wow, that's impressive.
1: He did that. Wasted no time.
0: What's even more wild about it is the boost came in, at least our time, at 8 a.m., and the episode had only been out probably for like 12 hours at most. So he got this BBS. Maybe he already had it? I don't know, but well done. Well done. Bolopera comes in with 60,000 sats using the index. Here's a small amount to get the gang a little closer to scale, and if you end up at Texas Linux Fest, I hope to come say hi to y'all. Great shows.
4: California. Beautiful.
0: Thank you. We're going to get there. Helping us ticket one episode at a time. We're going to be showing up like bosses. People will be like, oh yeah, how'd you get here? We'll be like, sats.
1: I paid for that Linux limo.
0: That's what people say, right? When you show up at a place, they'll be like, hey, how'd you get here? That's a pretty
1: well. You'll be
0: question.
1: Wearing your Bitcoin shirt.
0: Yeah. Well, no, it's not great OPSEC actually. not the best. Not great.
1: Space nerd Mo comes in with 55,555 cents.
0: I love that name.
7: Coming in hot with the boost.
1: Kicking in to help with the journey to scale.
0: Thank you very much.
6: 8 lanes of shimmering cement running from here to Pasadena.
2: Mixy Beep boosted in with 50,000 sats from Castomatic, simply saying. Scale boost.
4: California. Beautiful.
0: That's very much appreciated. We're getting there. We're going to get there, and then I'm going to miss all these boosts. So, it's going to be a thing. But still love hearing from you guys. You have to keep boosting in. But we really appreciate the support. Knights62 came in with 50,000 sats and says this boost is to help contribute to getting to scale. Yes!
6: 8 lanes of shimmering cement running from here to Pasadena.
0: I wish I could meet you all there, but March is packed already. Yeah, I understand. Maybe next time. Thanks for all the awesome content. By the way, I joined the Jupiter.party so I could enjoy the Fiat Fun coupons too. Knights, I appreciate the double support and helping us get to scale. We'll try to do the best we can conveying the experience. So you can kind of get a sense of what it's like. I always feel like we don't quite nail it, but we're going to try our best. I feel very inspired by all the support.
1: Got any ideas of how we can document it for you? Boost in.
0: What would you like to know? Yeah, definitely let us know.
1: Hybrid Sarcasm boosting in with 4 boosts for a total of 41,000. But I think it's important here to note that there are 3 empty boosts of 12,345, or 1, 2, 3, 4, 5. And then a final boost for 3,965 sats that just says, They've gone to Plaid.
0: He sent us the entire Spaceballs boost stack in one boost and unlocked it.
8: The hell was that? Spaceball 1. They've gone to Plaid.
0: Our first gone to Plaid boost. Well done, Hybrid Sarcasm. Well done. The whole stack right there in one go.
2: Jagbert boosted in again this episode, 30,066 Satoshis. Time to do my zip code boost. Also, glad Brent got the pronunciation of my username right last episode. Jagbert.
0: Well done, Brent. Well done.
2: I guessed, and I happened to get it right, so.
1: Well, if this is a U.S. zip code, it looks like it's a postal code in Cobb County, Georgia, with cities including Marietta.
0: Well, hello, Cobb County.
1: Hope thanks for boosting well in.
0: Yes, thank you for boosting in.
1: Let us know if we got that right or totally off base. Sometimes we got to go to the whole globe and I get confused.
0: It's a big map. It's a big map. I'm always impressed how quick you can do
1: and
0: it.
1: And you always hand it to me upside down.
0: Yeah. Remaking Eden comes in with 12,191 sats. Okay, I've been waiting for my time to do a postcode boost. We also have two letters here. The first two numbers are a letter and the second two numbers are a letter. Okay. The first half of my postcode, it's the first half of my postcode they write. I do the full thing, but we need to take out a considerable loan.
1: Understandable.
0: Really enjoyed the 30-minute challenge. Keep up the great work. Remaking that just made me laugh. So, Wes, I see you're doing the math over. Wow, look at you.
1: I don't know if this is right. Check my math here, boys. But if it's like saying 12 is a letter, 19 is a letter, and then we just got this one here at the end from 12191. Okay, 12 could be L, and then that would make 19 S.
0: Yes.
1: So we'd have LS1, which seems to be a postal code in Leeds, England. But then I don't know, is that the full code? Because that could be wrong, because, you know, Remaking Eden notes that it's half the postcode.
0: Southern Fried Sassafras comes in with 1, 2, 3, 4, 5 Spaceballs boost.
9: 1, 2, 3, 4, 5.
10: Yes.
9: That's amazing. I've got the same combination on my luggage.
0: Using the podcast index, and they write one negative of catching up while driving is that I almost forget the topic I wanted to boost in on. Barring that, keep up the good work, and may the Schwartz be with you. Yeah, I understand. I get
2: now,
0: it. I get you.
2: Our dear friend Cessna Mike has a little trick for you that Chris really loves.
0: Oh, I do love this. And I don't know why I haven't actually adopted it, but when Cessna Mike is flying, and I imagine other pilots as well, he gets a notepad and it's got a strap and it straps around his thigh and it's right there on his leg while he's flying.
1: Ready to go.
0: And he can just note stuff down. I imagine the pen attaches in some clever way. I didn't really analyze his general crotch region, but that's where it's at. And I think Southern Fried Sassafras and myself would both benefit from such a thing.
1: Indeed.
0: If we remember, we'll look it up in the post show and I might get one. But thank you for the boost.
2: Now, you've got two thighs, Chris. What else would you strap to the other thigh?
0: Well, I've always got to have my gun, you know.
1: Maybe an O-droid?
0: Yeah. In a gun case, though, right?
1: Yeah.
0: Okay. All right. Cool. Yeah. He's got to be cool.
1: Otterbrain boosts in with 2,000 cents. First-time booster, thanks for the show and the community. My first Linux install was a dual-boot Yellow Dog Linux / Mac OS 9
0: yes.
1: on my wife's Apple PowerPC home graphic design production machine that she graciously let me play on outside of work hours.
2: Wow, that's...
1: I sympathize with that, Otterbrain.
0: Otterbrain, well done. Well, it does feel a little risky, too. And you know what I like to think, because it makes me feel good? Is that users like you and I that were pioneering Yellow Dog Linux on these machines, we validated Yum, which was then brought to Fedora and then later became, you know, DNF or inspired DNF. So, like, thanks to basically Otterbrain and me, we have DNF is what I'm saying.
1: Wow.
0: Yeah, right? That checks out. Curacia comes in with 1, 2, 3, 4, 5 sats.
5: So the combination is... 1, 2, 3, 4, 5.
9: That's the stupidest combination I ever heard in my life.
0: This is a great suggestion. They write, I'd say for the scale sound effect, maybe get Lady Jupe's accelerating.
1: Oh.
0: She has the quietest engine for something that big. And if you get down to like the pipe, you can hear the lug lug lug lug lug lug. Like there is like an old school lug lug lug lug lug lug lug lug lug lug lug lug engine in there. But man, has Ford muffled that thing, rightfully so. It's very quiet. And when you're – so you can, like, crawl through the campground and
1: that's
0: not
1: nice.
0: Make a noise. Unlike the diesel pushers, which, man, they just wake up the whole neighborhood. But I would love to get a sound of her accelerating, because still, when that V10 gets going and that thing's designed to rev, so it gets up to like 5,000, 6,000, you know, just for getting on the freeway and it holds it there, it sounds like a beast. I love it.
2: Now, SWAT came in with a row of ducks. The Hates, since you like Winamp. Wait, Chris, you like Winamp, right? Why do you like
0: Winamp? Yeah, I do. I feel like it.
1: I like Winamp.
0: I feel like it's, you know, taking care of certain things in the behind region. Lavas, you gotta ooh, keep, you know.
1: Yeah, you do. Yeah,
0: you know what I'm
1: don't
0: saying.
1: Don't mess that up.
2: Winamp, which also brings back fond memories for me as well. I wanted to share a find. Jordan Elredge made a web re-implementation of Winamp, so we can enjoy the original version on all OSs, preferably via Firefox, of course. Although XMMS was not so bad either.
0: That's pretty nice. And it's up on GitHub, too, if you want to check it out. And it even has, like, a windowed mode and a little desktop environment that kind of looks like old school Windows. Very impressed.
2: I love the name, too. WebAmp.
0: WebAmp, right. Yeah, that's probably, it's probably good not to actually use the real name.
1: And they've also got some themes right here. There's a Winamp skin museum. There's skins right on the desktop that you can go with. And this is nice.
0: Yeah, this is well done. I would say, indeed, that is taking care of the llamas behind region. D3Bot comes in with some space balls.
10: 1, 2, 3, 4, 5.
9: Yes.
10: That's amazing. I've got the same combination on my luggage.
0: And they're using Podverse, the GPL cross-platform podcasting 2.app. And they say, I had to change my luggage because of that soundbite. I know, right? It's embarrassing. It happens.
1: Just go the opposite way.
0: Yeah. No. For real, though, thanks for the membership discount code. I've been occasional booster, but I wanted to get the ad-free feeds and occasionally the wacky unedited live feed. It's a wacky
1: occasionally
0: one.
1: The wacky feed. That's the new brand.
0: It's a wacky one this week. It is. Thank you again, DexBot, and I hope you enjoy the live feed this episode. I definitely recommend checking it out. Thank you, everybody, who boosts in. We had 16 boosters this week. Now, across the standard boost system, we still brought in a remarkable 1.1 million sats. Thank you, everybody.
1: That's great by any standard.
0: It is absolutely just a huge, huge, remarkable thing that we're actually going to get to this milestone. I just didn't know if we could do it, and it is really great to see it. So thank you, everybody who does boost in or has been streaming in.
1: I see you all in Han or streaming us right now.
0: Really? That's great. Somebody's listening. They don't even know we're talking about them, dude. And they're streaming us sats. That's so cool. So thank you, everybody who supports us, either with a boost or by membership or by streaming those sats. Now, we did get that on-chain boost. So before we get there, I just want to say thank you to all the traditional boosters.
11: You're doing a good job.
0: And then, thanks to iMappy, we had that 3 million sat boost. That put us to a grand total this week of 4,186,259 sats raised. That is really remarkable, and it does indeed.
12: Winamp. It really whips the llama's ass.
0: Thank you, everyone. I think we're, you know, at this point, I think it's a lock. I would love to get to our milestone, just in case the price slides a bit, just in case gas goes up a bit. I would love to make it to that milestone, but I think at this point, one way or another, like, we're going to make it happen. Even if we're personally thrown in or whatever, like, we're going to get there at that point. So it's a lock.
1: So close. Yeah, exactly.
0: I'd love to complete that milestone so that way we have that insurance policy, we have that safety, and we're not taking that risk, but man, this has been really great to see. And we are coming up with another solution for Texas Linux Fest. We don't want to come and ask for every single thing. We're trying to be really respectful about that. And this is a value for value production. It's a fantastic way. Is not only are you supporting the show, but you're kind of helping us get to that next big content thing that we can then turn around and make a show out of for you. So it's kind of a great investment in future entertainment and hopefully information, if you will. Now, we have all kinds of links in the show notes. So go over to linuxunplugged.com/545. No special pick for you this week, but we do have a question. Either write this in on the contact form or please boost in. Do you agree? Is it time to replace Extended 4 practically everywhere? Not necessarily everywhere in every use case, but is it time for Extended 4 to retire and for something else to come in its place? Or maybe I'm wrong. I have a sense I could be way off on this just because I don't hear a lot of people talking about this issue. So I'd love to know your feedback either via boost or via the contact page. Let us know, and that'll help shape our future.
1: Are you ready to move on?
0: Now, you know, we are live. We do this here show on Sundays at noon Pacific, 3 p.m. Eastern.
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0: 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I've always thought that was so weird.
1: Right? Why can't we just be live right there where you're already looking at the past shows that maybe you're catching up on?
0: Yeah.
1: Podverse, Fountain.
0: I'm going to toss some like recordings and clips from the live streams into the feed too. So when we're not live, there's still some stuff. And there's Jupiter Station, brand new, just launching it this week. Links to everything we talked about on the website. Appreciate you very much for listening or sharing the show. And of course, for always tuning in. Thank you to our Mumble Room for helping us as well. They're always great. And our live stream. Got lots of thanks. We'll see you right back here next Sunday.

0: It's Office Hours with me, Chris. Hello, everyone. Welcome in. It's back to regular Office Hours times here, at least for one more episode. We'll tell you about that in a little bit. And Brentley is joining me like always. Hello, sir.
1: Well, hello, Chris. This office, it's nice.
0: Thank you. Thank you. I decorated it in a Canadian and America theme today.
1: You got a maple tree and an eagle? I've never seen that pairing before.
0: I know we had Canada Day, and we have today's the 4th of July as we're recording, so I just figured, you know, throw it into the AI and see what it comes up with, and I just themed the room based on what it told me. It just worked out great.
1: It did okay.
0: Man, things have been going on. Brentley has some big news, and he's also got a big meetup coming up. Why don't we start there? Do you want to give us a recap and tell us what's going on?
1: Sure can do. If you didn't hear in Linux Unplugged this week, I am now part of the Nextcloud team, helping them spread the good word. So, ta-da!
2: Da-da-da-da. Congratulations.
1: Well, thank you.
0: Yes, indeed.
1: What that means is, for our friends in Europe, I'm headed back to Berlin later this month. So we would love to see those who can make it. For those who couldn't make it the last time, here's an opportunity. Hopefully we're giving enough heads up for folks to, take the train. Chris, they take the train over there.
0: They should. Man, I would love to have more train options here.
1: So if you would like to check in there, we're still figuring out the dates and location for a potential JB meetup, but we've got some good choices. So on meetup.com, we have an event there. If you can RSVP, that would be super helpful. But we're aiming around July 22nd as the earliest, and potential backup plans of July 23 on a Sunday, which would be pre-Linux Unplugged. You know, a meetup right before Linux Unplugged recording, that could be kind of neat. You know, that's what time zones can do for you. And worst case, July 30th would be another Sunday option. But that'll all get sorted, hopefully, this week.
0: Basically, end of July sometime. Great. Yeah, Brent will update the meetup.com page, which we have linked in the show notes when he's got deets.
1: Yeah, another great thing you could do is join the Berlin Buds Matrix room. That's the best place to get updates as we change them. We promise not to change them too often, but that's a good place to also.
0: Or maybe suggest a great location.
1: Yeah, that is also true. In there is the place to go. So Berlin Buds, if you're looking, we also have a link to that in the show notes.
0: And a little bit further out, just after Linux Fest Northwest, I'm packing my bags and I am heading to El Salvador, and I am going to man the open source, what do they call it? Track, I believe, with my buddy, the Bitcoin Dad. And we'll be running that November 7th through the 9th in El Salvador at the Adopting Bitcoin Conference. And I thought, what an opportunity, you know, to really kind of focus in on the open source community. And this is one of the best sort of non-commercial, just really focused on the doers and the people making, you know, like the developers making the code and stuff like that. And open source plays a big role there. So I'm really excited to be able to host that. Plus, we're going to get time to go to the beach. And if you're in the area, let me know. Reach out. Perhaps we could meet up. Again, it's going to be November 7th through the 9th, adoptingbitcoin.org if you want more information about the conference. And when I know more about the open source track, I'll tell it to you. I'll get that figured out soon. I mean, right now, my primary focus is Linux Fest Northwest, but then it very quickly will shift to that. And I've never flown that long in my life either.
1: How long is it going to be, Chris?
0: I don't know. It's got to be at least a 14-hour flight, right? I think something, 16-hour flight?
1: I have no idea, actually. We'll have to find out at some point. Can you take a train?
0: Well, the prices are pretty good. Can I take a train? I wish. I've also, you know me, I've also looked at it in, of course, I've looked at it in the route, like a road trip. Wait, can I road trip this in a truck or something like that?
1: Oh, can Jupes make it?

0: There's a conference going on in El Salvador right now that's teaching folks the basics of Bitcoin development. And they posted a picture of the classroom this morning. And almost all the laptops, including the presenters, are all Linux. And you could just see it, GNOME's in there, Plasma's in there, Unity's in there. It's a room full of Linux users. And that got me really excited. Maybe I will get a chance to see some Linux in El Salvador. But let's talk about podcasting, because I think this is going to set us up for our main topic today. We're going to discuss some big changes that we're going to be making. But let's start at the other end. Let's start with automatically created low-cost content, because a survey conducted by a AI content creation company suggests that 82% of podcast listeners are actually pretty okay with the use of AI to improve sound quality by removing background noise, or perhaps even translating captions into different languages and making podcasts accessible to global audiences. In fact, it expands out even there. 78% of listeners endorse AI-generated transcripts and captions. 74% of respondents suggested highly relevant podcast episodes based on a topic that could be suggested by AI. They're fine with that. But even getting down to automatically generating content in the episodes, it's in the high 70s, 70 percentage range, that people are okay with AI-generated content if it improves the overall, I guess, quality of the content. In the 70% range for that.
1: That is, like, the others, I believe, because why not make the experience better?
0: Yeah.
1: But yeah, the content piece has always been the hesitation. And so I'm, I don't know, skeptical of that number, if you might say.
0: I would be curious to know if this is just skewed because Acast, which describes themselves as the world's largest independent podcast company, like, how could they even know that? Right? Do they have any idea what the other podcast companies make or how big? I mean, but they clearly have an AI product, not only a content generation product they're trying to sell, but also an AI generated advertising platform that they're trying to sell to do AI content matching with ads. And they've released this study, and it, you know, I think it reflects what they want to see from the market. I'm convinced that you could use AI to automatically generate chapters and transcripts that could be published immediately and then perhaps reviewed by a human at a reasonable date to be corrected. But I don't think we're there completely yet. There's a new service come along that's just brilliant. It's called transcribe.fm. And it's as simple as it could possibly be. You upload an MP3 file. You connect your Albi account. So say you already have some sats to boost into the show. You connect your Albi account. You give them a pay what you want amount. I did like 5,000 sats. And within minutes, they'll transcribe an hour plus long podcast. And they'll even attempt to do speaker identification. They make it available in the various formats you might want, like JSON or SRT or HTML.
1: It actually sounds really attractive for us, Chris. It's like a problem we've been trying to solve, I don't know, for 8 months now. And we've gotten close, but you've got some features in there that we didn't even think of. Like the fact that it's kind of lightning enabled, I think probably has us very attracted to it. And it makes me think it would be wonderful if we could just automate this, like include them in a split and it just like automatically takes that episode and transcribes it for us. Wouldn't that be a sweet gem?
0: See, I think that's where this is going, right? For a podcaster. So you, as a podcast listener, you could use this. You log in with your existing Albi account, and then you just upload the MP3, pay in the amount of sats you want, and then a couple of minutes later, you get the transcript file. And so as a listener, you could do this for any podcast you want. But as a podcaster, I think that's where this is going, Brent, is perhaps we put them in for like a 4% split or something. And as long as they are in that split, they know the RSS episode, they know the feed number, they know all that stuff. They could go grab the MP3, auto transcribe it, and put that JSON file up on an HTTP endpoint for us. And they could just keep doing that as long as they're in the split. And if we want to move that internally, we just pull them out of the split. And if we decide we want to go back because maybe our internal solution didn't work, we just add them back to the split. Or maybe they're in some shows and not others. When you integrate it in with Lightning, you get away with all of that subscription nonsense and account management stuff, but you can still fairly use the service. And I think this is a great example of where podcasters,